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1: A proposed federal fee on electric vehicles will not take effect next month because the transportation bill containing it has stalled in Congress.
2: The proposal would charge electric vehicle owners $130 per year and was set to start next month, with plug-in hybrid owners paying $35 annually. Lawmakers said the fees intended to help replace gas tax revenue used to fund roads and transit, since EV drivers don't pay the same amount of federal gas tax. Congress instead approved a temporary transportation funding extension through December 11th, keeping current funding levels in place. The fee on EV owners could still return if lawmakers reach a deal on a long-term transportation bill. In Washington, I'm Scott Carr.
1: More problems for troubled Volkswagen. Volkswagen Group said it is recalling 2.86 million Volkswagen and Audi-branded vehicles. Breaking news and analysis at townhall.com. Tis the season for asthma flare-ups. Jim Forbes has more.
3: Dr. Megan Conroy at the Ohio State University Wexner Medical Center says changes in temperature, humidity, and pollens will really impact airway inflammation, and that's the driver of asthma.
4: We also see increase in circulation of respiratory viruses, so the common cold virus, and others that start to circulate in the fall. These are the most common causes of asthma flares. But we also see increase in pollens like ragweed.
3: She recommends people take all medications as prescribed, no matter how frequently symptoms of asthma occur. I'm Jim Forbes.
1: Hawaii is bracing for flooding and mudslides as Hurricane Nolo threatens the island. Governor Josh Green said Friday that over 100 National Guard members are on the Big Island, where the Category 1 hurricane is about 150 miles off the coast. More on these stories at town.
5: Escape. Escape tonight to a fabulous world where there is a diamond as big as the Ritz. The Columbia Broadcasting System and its affiliated stations presents Escape, a new series of programs of which this, the third, is The Diamond as Big as the Ritz by F. Scott Fitzgerald, produced and directed by William N. Robeson.
6: In a country as large as ours, there are many odd and wonderful corners hidden away, but none more fabulous and wonderful than the one conceived in the imagination of F. Scott Fitzgerald and located in the pages of his famous short story, The Diamond as Big as the Ritz. It is described in the words of John Unger, 20 years old, impressionable, and quite willing to swear to the truth of this whole strange affair.
7: I'd been going to the St. Midas Prep School for a couple of years, and this was my second summer vacation. I'd met this fellow Percy Washington during the winter and got to be pretty good friends with him. Only, I didn't know about his family or where he came from or anything like that. Of course, I knew he must be rich, because all the fellows at St. Midas come from wealthy families. So, when he invited me to spend the summer at his home out west someplace, well, that was okay by me. Well, we'd been on the train overnight when he first mentioned it. I don't even remember now what led up to it. We'd been talking about first one thing and then another. Exactly where is your home, Percy? I mean, you bought the train tickets and all.
8: It's in Montana, sort of.
7: Montana? Oh, yes. It's a pretty wild country, isn't it?
8: Some of it is.
7: Well, now, you take Hades, Missouri, where I come from. It's been settled for 150 years. One of the first towns on the Mississippi River.
8: Indeed.
7: Oh, sure.
8: That's very interesting.
7: Well, I sure do appreciate you not making jokes about it. You know, the way some of the fellas do when I say, I come from Hades. Why, my father's plantation stretches
8: John,
7: from...
8: do you know that my father is the richest man in the world?
7: Oh?
8: By far the richest.
7: Well, I read about a man that paid taxes on a $5 million income.
8: Small fry. If my father paid tax on his real income, he'd disrupt the whole economy of the United States.
7: No kidding. I like rich people. And the richer a fella is, the better I like him.
8: My father could buy out all the millionaires in the country and not even know he had done it.
7: Is that a fact? Well, I visited the Slitzer Murphys once. They're plenty rich.

0: Why, their daughter Vivian's got rubies as big as hen's eggs. And sapphires that glow like headlamps.
1: I like jewels. Always have. I used to collect them instead of stamps.
0: And diamonds. Well, the Schlitzer Murphys had diamonds as big as walnuts.
1: Oh, that's nothing.
0: Huh?
1: Nothing at all. My father has a diamond as big as the Ritz.
0: Oh.
1: Please, I'm not joking.
0: But you mean as big as the Ritz-Carlton Hotel?
1: Exactly. My father has a diamond as big as the Ritz.
0: Well, from there on, it was something like a dream. We got off the train about dusk at a little whistle stop called Fish, Montana. There wasn't anything there, not even a station. Just a broken-down old buggy and four or five sheep herders lounging beside the track and, I suppose, wondering who we were. Anyway, Percy and I climbed into the buggy, and without saying a word, the driver cracked his whip, and off we went. I don't know how far we traveled. We didn't seem to be following any road. After an hour or so, it got dark, but the driver kept right on, never saying a word.
1: I hope you'll pardon this inconvenience, John, but we have to take certain precautions, you know.
0: Oh, that's all right.
1: Anyway, we're almost there.
0: Your home, you mean?
1: Oh, no, to the place where we consider it safe to transfer.
0: Transfer? What do you mean?
1: There's the signal now.
0: Headlights.
1: Pull up the horse, Absom. Here we are.
0: An automobile? But how? Well, there's no road.
1: Oh, this car's specially built. Doesn't need roads.
2: Welcome home, master.
1: Good evening, Gigsome. Well, come on, John. Let's get in.
0: But that door opened by itself.
1: Sonically controlled, you know.
0: Gosh. Hey, what's this car made out of? Silver?
1: No, platinum. And those are emeralds in the hubcaps.
0: And the upholstering. It's fur.
1: Mink.
2: You're ready, master.
1: Anytime, Gigsome. You've probably noticed the exceptional brightness of the headlights. The lenses are cut from diamonds.
0: Boy, what a car.
1: This old junk heap. We use it for a station wagon.

0: Well, what are we stopping for? This is just a deserted canyon.
1: Oh, we're not there yet, John. It's a little further. Wait, you'll see.
2: Hello, no way!
0: Percy, what's that? That noise?
1: They're sending the hooks down.
0: Hooks?
1: Yes, to attach to the wheels. You know, that's what Gigson is doing now.
0: But,
1: I forgot to mention. Gigson will look after you during the visit.
0: Look after me?
1: Your personal valet. Of course, there'll be other slaves available, too, whenever you need them.
0: Do you have a lot of slaves?
1: Oh, 300 or 400, I suppose. Oh, all ready, Gigson?
2: Yes, master. Hello! Haste to work!
0: Look, we're leaving the ground.
1: Yes, there's a hoist up there on top of the cliff. Has cables about a quarter of a mile long.
0: But what for?
1: Oh, it's the only way in.
0: Imagine, hoisting an automobile a quarter of a mile up the side of a cliff.
1: It's nothing, really. As you may have guessed, John, this is not going to be like anything you ever saw before in your life. Well, John, there it is.
0: That's your home? Oh, it's magnificent. Palatial.
1: It's not a bad little place.
0: How big is it?
1: I suppose you mean the number of rooms. I think it's around 140. But Father may remember exactly. Then, of course, there are other buildings. Slaves' quarters and things.
0: Why hasn't anybody ever found out about it? This place, I mean.
1: Well, for one thing, it's the only 5 square miles in the United States that have never been surveyed.
0: Huh? Why not?
1: Oh, things were arranged.
0: I don't see how that's possible.
1: Believe me, it hasn't been easy. I understand Grandfather had to bribe 3 government bureaus, a vice president, and half of Congress once to keep this place off of the maps.
0: Oh, but surely somebody stumbled onto it. Prospectors, people like that?
1: Oh, yes, that happens occasionally. Then, of course, we have to arrange things.
0: You mean...
1: Not always. Usually we just take them prisoner and keep them. Same as the aviators.
0: Oh, planes come here?
1: Well, once in a while they fly over. Of course, they never get away. We have 9 anti-aircraft batteries around the hill here.
0: You shoot them down?
1: Oh, yes, great sport. It does upset Mother a bit, though. And there's always a chance that one might get away. That's Father's greatest worry.
0: Well, this place... This whole thing, it's fantastic.
1: Oh, come now, John. I picked you for a fellow with his feet on the ground. And you haven't seen anything yet, you know. This is only the beginning.
3: And it was only the beginning. We crossed the acres of lawn and entered the great chateau. And from that moment on, vision upon vision tumbled together in a gigantic kaleidoscope of color, symmetry, and exquisite harmony. Where there were corridors lined with gleaming crystals lit by lamps cut from emerald. And there were great halls carpeted with chinchilla fur and ermine, and some with floors of clear transparency, flaming in the shifting glow of a myriad-colored fire beneath them. And there was a white-haired man, pink-faced and pleasant, who was Percy's father. And a lovely lady, with dark hair piled high on her head, like a fragile queen, who was Percy's mother. Soft music came from hidden places. Perfumes filled the air. Exotic foods and wines more rare than pearls. And finally, sitting in my chair in the great banquet hall, I quietly fell asleep. I thought there could be no more nor greater wonders. I was wrong. There were many more and greater ones. And one of them I discovered the next morning in the garden.
4: Hello there.
0: Oh, you're lovely.
4: My name is Kismine. You're John Unger and you're a friend of my brother. Are you from the East?
0: No. Well, at least not exactly. I'm from Hades.
4: Oh.
0: Missouri.
4: Would you like to sit down here on the grass?
0: Well, yeah, sure I would.
4: I'm going east to school this fall. Do you suppose I'll like it?
0: I think so. Of course, it'll be different from all this.
4: Well, that's what Jasmine says, and she's in the East now. I've never been outside.
0: Who's Jasmine?
4: My sister. She's older than I am.
5: I hope you won't be offended, but... Why, you're the most beautiful girl I've ever seen.
4: Yes, I know.
5: What?
4: I surprised you, didn't I? A year ago, I would have said thank you. But Father says it's very necessary to learn to take things for granted. So now I just take it for granted that I'm beautiful, you see?
5: You're pretty sophisticated, aren't you?
4: Oh, I'm not at all. I think sophisticated young people are terribly common. I'm not a bit like that.
5: No, I didn't really mean it. I only said it to tease you.
4: Well, I'm glad. I wouldn't want you to think anything like that. Why, I don't smoke or drink even. And I never read a thing except poetry.
5: I was only kidding.
4: Well, I believe girls should enjoy their youth in a wholesome sort of way.
5: Oh, so do I.
4: I like you, John. I wish you'd spend some of your time with me this summer, not all with Percy.
5: Oh, I will kiss mine. I will.
4: You may be in love with me if you'd like to. I'm absolutely fresh ground, you know.
5: I am in love with you.
4: But of course we'll have to meet secretly. My parents wouldn't permit it if they knew.
5: Well, then that's what we'll do.
4: Well, I have to go now. I'm supposed to be with Mother at 11. Aren't you going to ask me for a kiss? Jasmine says boys always do nowadays.
5: Well, some of them do, but not me. We don't expect nice girls to do that sort of thing in Hades.
3: It was a funny thing. Percy's family were polite, friendly, always smiling. And yet all the time I had a feeling that some terrible and golden mystery lay hidden just around the corner. A few days after I'd met Kismine, Percy remarked casually that an unusual event had occurred. A man had escaped from the cage. I didn't know what he meant then, but the next morning I was walking with Percy's father on the grounds of the estate.
6: The slaves' quarters are there, Mr. Unger.
5: Oh, yes, they're very nice.
6: Well, they're adequate. During one period of my youth, I became absurdly idealistic and allowed them to live in luxury. I even equipped their rooms with tile baths.
5: I suppose they used the bathtubs to keep coal in.
7: Mr. Schlitzer Murphy told me once...
6: I should imagine the opinions of Mr. Schlitzer Murphy are of little importance. They did not use the tubs for coal. They bathed in them. Unfortunately, several caught cold and died. So, of course, I had the baths removed. Shall we move on?
5: Mr. Washington, Percy said something about a man escaping from the cage. I didn't quite get it.
6: The cage, eh? Well, perhaps you'd like to see it. It might prove interesting, just as a novelty. It's over here.
5: These trees. Hey, they're 60 feet tall, and they have roses blooming all over them.
6: Rather interesting development by a Swiss botanist. They are the only ones in the world.
5: I'll be darned. Though I suppose you'll see them all over the country in a few years, huh?
6: No. No, these are the only ones. That was arranged. Well, here we are. The cage.
5: It's a pit dug in the ground. And a grating on top.
6: Oh, yes, it's not really a cage, except in a certain sense. Well, boys, how are you getting along?
8: Come on down here, sir! Yeah! Throw him in, buddy, go ahead!
5: How many men are down there?
6: About 50, as I recall.
5: Who are they?
6: Oh, aviators we've shot down, wandering prospectors, men of that sort.
5: Yes, but why are they kept there?
6: They've all had the common misfortune of having discovered El Dorado. Gentlemen! I'm sure you'd like to know that your companion who departed without my permission has been taken care of.
8: We know what you mean, you.
6: He was shot. He was shot by some of my agents in 14 different places.
5: Golf, Mr. Unger? They found him then? The man who got away?
6: Those places were towns. My agents were over eager. None of them could offer a positive identification. I'm afraid the man may still be at large. So you see, it's not all utopia here. We do have our difficulties.
5: Isn't it a little unnecessary, holding them like that?
6: Well, not at all. It's the only way to keep this place hidden.
5: Yes, I guess that must be important. Percy was telling me something on the train. I thought he was just kidding. But he said you had a diamond as big as the Ritz-Carlton Hotel.
6: Oh, yes. Yes, indeed. As a matter of fact, it's much bigger than the Ritz. Much bigger.
3: Well, summer went on, and I was more and more in love with Kismine. Oh, she was priceless. Exquisite. Like no other girl in the world. After a couple of weeks, I kissed her, of course. And I was really in love for the first time. Oh, I should have known. I should have put two and two together when Percy's father showed me the cage. But I didn't until one morning late in the summer, I'd slipped off of Kismine to the Rose Garden. Kismine, I think we ought to elope.
4: Oh, I don't know. It would be much nicer to be married here. But then it would be more romantic to elope.
3: Yeah, all the Sunday supplements would write stories about fabulous heiress elopes with... You are fabulous, you know.
4: I knew an heiress from Omaha once. I don't think you'd like her. She visited my sister here.
3: Oh, you've had other guests then, huh?
4: Well, yes, we've had a few.
3: Wasn't your father ever afraid they might talk outside?
4: To some extent. Oh, let's talk about something pleasanter.
3: What's so unpleasant about it?
4: Well, I grew quite fond of some of them.
3: You mean they told and your father...
4: Oh, they didn't get a chance to. Father had to be sure.
3: Well, that's murder.
4: What else could we do? In the cage? Well, they'd have been a constant reproach to us. And Father does it so nicely. They're always drugged in their sleep, and then we tell their families they died of scarlet fever in Butte. I'm not sure how that affects the statistics there.
3: Of all the horrible...
4: Oh, it is not. After all, it'd be terribly boring here without ever having anybody. Why, Father and Mother have sacrificed some of their best friends.
3: Well, you're no better than the... Well, then, that's what they plan to do with me.
4: Oh, couldn't you forget it? And be nice to me until you're put away? It's only for 2 or 3 weeks.
3: You'd go on this way, kissing, talking about love, when you know I'm not much better than a corpse?
4: You're not a corpse. You're not. I won't have you saying I kissed a corpse.
3: Oh, that wasn't what I said.
4: You did, too.
3: I did not.
4: You said
9: just
4: that...
9: Just a moment.
4: Father.
9: Who kissed a corpse?
4: Well, nobody. We were joking.
9: You two haven't any business here anyway. Kismine, go read. Go play golf. Don't let me find you here when I come back.
4: Yes, Father.
9: Good day, children.
4: You see? Now he knows. You've spoiled everything. You don't really love me.
3: Kismine, you... Look, tell me. What's the reason for all this secrecy? What if you are rich and have this place? Why would it be so terrible if anybody found out about it?
4: Why, it's on account of the diamond, of course.
3: Diamond? What is this diamond all of you talk about?
4: Well, it's the... Oh, you'd better ask Percy. I'm always getting things mixed up.
3: Well, I will ask him. And another thing, I'm getting out of here tonight if I have to dig through the mountains. I'm going back east.
4: Take me with you.
3: No.
4: Why not?
3: Kiss my dear, your father wouldn't permit it.
4: If you won't take me, I'll go tell him I want to marry you.
3: No, you can't do that. He'd bump me off this afternoon.
4: Oh, please take me, darling. We'll be terribly poor and very happy. And I'll cook things for you. Oh, herbs and berries and things. Won't that be fun? You will, won't you, John?
3: Well, my head was really in a whirl. This whole thing was fantastic. So was the family, even Kismine. I couldn't think of anything to do, but, well, I rushed to see Percy.
1: But, John, why didn't you ask me before?
3: Because I thought you were kidding all the time.
1: I know you wouldn't have believed me if I told you.
3: Yeah, well, I'm ready to believe anything now.
1: Well, it was Grandfather who started the whole thing, purely by accident. He came out here from Virginia after the war between the states and stumbled onto it.
3: Onto what?
1: The diamond. That's what made this all possible, of course. Grandfather spent 2 years going around to different cities of the world selling bits of it. Then he started building this place. He put his money in jewels. But Father found that radium took much less space.
3: Yeah, but why the secrecy?
1: Oh, it just wouldn't do if anyone found out. Ruin the economy of the world. The thing's too big.
3: This has been going on for 3 generations, then. The cage and this thing of inviting friends.
1: Oh, yes. You see, there wasn't really any danger before airplanes. They are what worry us.
3: You knew when you invited me here what would happen.
1: Please, John. I thought you'd be more sensible about it. After all, you can see my position.
3: Oh, yeah. Well, where is it? Where do you keep this diamond that's caused so cockeyed much trouble?
1: Oh, I thought you'd guessed. You've noticed the hill the chateau stands on.
3: Yeah.
1: It contains a cubic mile. And, except for a thin covering of dirt, it's one big, solid diamond.
3: It was nearly midnight. I don't know what woke me, but all of a sudden I was staring across the patches of moonlight, spotting the ermine carpet of my bedroom. Staring at 3 slaves I'd never seen before. They'd just slipped inside the door and stood there, each with a vicious length of shiny copper wire. The official executioners. I lay there on the bed watching them, counting heartbeats, not daring to move, not daring not to move.
5: They didn't know I'd wakened, and they began edging across the room.
10: Come on, all three of you. There's no time now for this. All hell's broken loose. Hurry!
5: I took one long, deep breath, the first one in several moments, and then I was out of the bed in an instant, throwing on my clothes and dashing through the long crystal corridor to Kismine's room. Kismine, are you awake?
4: John, over here by the window. So they woke you up, too.
5: If you mean three of your father's slaves.
4: Oh, no, airplanes.
5: Airplane? So that's what it is.
4: At least a dozen. I saw them crossing against the moon. Oh, look, they're circling way over there.
5: You think they're here on purpose?
4: Oh, yes. They dropped warnings to Father. It's that man who got away from the cage, you know.
5: Oh, good for him.
4: Yes, wasn't he clever? Well, I think we'll open up on them any second now.
5: Open up?
4: Yes, our anti-aircraft. Oh, this is going to be thrilling.
5: Thrilling?
4: Oh, look, they're in range now. Bravo! Bravo!
5: Kismine, get away from that window!
4: Good heavens, did you see that?
5: Yes, and we've got to get out of here. Can't you understand? They'll bomb the chateau next.
4: I know. There's a little grove across on the side of the mountains. We always keep one of the cars there. Oh, we have a nice view of everything.
5: A nice view? Kismine, you don't seem to understand. They mean business. They're out to finish off you and your whole family.
4: Oh, but it all seems so silly. Or when you come right down to it, they've never even met us. What time is it, John? Is it morning yet?
5: I don't know. I've lost my watch. Seems to be getting lighter, all right.
4: It's quieter, too.
5: No, they've knocked out your father's guns. Every last one of them. Won't be long now.
4: Oh, it seems such a shame. The family put so much work on the place. Everything's always been so pleasant.
5: Yeah. Well, you better get some sleep, Kismine. I'm going to walk down the path a little ways.
4: Oh, you'll come back?
5: Yes, Kismine. I'll come back. At the edge of the wood, I stopped and looked out across the valley toward the wrecked chateau standing on its diamond hill in the center. The bombing had stopped. The planes droned over the far rim of the plateau, seeking some sort of formation. Then, on a little knoll just below me, three men appeared suddenly from the underbrush. The first one strode imperiously ahead, and the other two bore a heavy burden between them. It was Mr. Washington and two of the slaves. I stepped behind a rock and stood motionless, watching them.
9: All right. This is far enough. We'll stop here. Now, hoist it up. Hold it there. Both together. Easy now. There.
5: The burden they held up to the heavens was an immense diamond, cut and polished, catching the first faint rays of the dawn and gleaming like a fragment of the morning star.
9: Now, you out there. You there.
5: I could see no one else anywhere in view.
9: You above there. I want you to understand, this is only a sample. I'll give you 1,000, cut as fine, set in pedestals of platinum. And I'll build you a temple, 1,000 feet high, cast of solid gold. And on the top of it, I'll put one diamond, 100 feet across, set there forever to catch the rays of your sun.
5: A thought began to dawn on me. I couldn't believe it.
9: I'll letter your name on the temple in emeralds, and I'll see that the whole world worships at its base. All you have to do is make everything the way it was before.
5: Mr. Washington was offering a bribe to God. He stopped talking, and the three of them stood there looking up at the heavens, waiting for an answer. And then at the far end of the valley, out of those same silent heavens, blossomed the white puffs of parachutes. The man who tried to bribe God looked up and saw them, became old in an instant, and turning with lowered head, walked down the path toward the chateau. With sudden premonition, I whirled and headed for the spot where I'd left Kismine. Kismine in the car that needed no roads.
4: Haven't we gone far enough, John?
5: I suppose. We're 10 miles from the chateau.
4: Oh, it's all so hectic. Just rushing about and losing sleep and everything.
5: Hand me those field glasses.
4: Here they are. Well, can you see anything?
5: No. Wait.
4: What is it?
5: It's your father and mother. And Percy. Yes, and the two slaves, still carrying that big diamond. Oh, wait. They're going in a tunnel down below the chateau. So that's it. They've got an underground escape.
4: No, I remember now. The mountain's wired. Some kind of atom bomb.
5: Atom?
3: Atomic bomb.
4: Oh, that's it. Father's had it for years. He always said it would disintegrate the whole works, diamond and all. Of course, he only regarded it as a last resort.
5: So he'd rather have it like that. Well, they're all inside the tunnel now. The troopers are moving in.
4: I don't suppose there's really anything to be done about it now.
5: And there wasn't.

0: I keep thinking about things the way they were. It was all so pleasant. Oh, I don't suppose it will be ever exactly like that again.
1: Not ever, Kismine. And maybe it never was. Youth's a time for dreaming, and dreams die, too.
0: I'll probably have to take in washing. But, of course, we'll be very happy. What will we do, John?
1: Do? Oh, we can love a while underneath the stars. That's a form of divine drunkenness we can all try. And then there may be other diamonds in the world. Who knows? And even though it's a shabby gift, there's always disillusion. Turn up your collar, Kismine, before you catch pneumonia. Let's go to sleep.

Diamond as Big as the Ritz by F. Scott Fitzgerald was adapted for radio by Les Crutchfield and produced and directed by William N. Robeson, with Jack Edwards Jr. as John, Danny Merrill as Percy, and Linda Mason as Kismine. The special musical score was conceived and conducted by Cy Feuer. 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And so, good night until next week at this time, when it will again be time to escape. 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
1: Gangbusters, brought to you, the men and women of America, by the makers of Sloan's Liniment. With the cooperation of leading law enforcement officials of the United States, Gangbusters presents facts in the relentless war of the police on the underworld. Authentic case histories that show the never-ending activity of the police in their work of protecting our citizens. America's crusade against crime. You too can help in our crusade. Here's a last-minute police bulletin.
2: Nationwide alarm. Attention all citizens. Watch for Clifford Davidson, 32, 5 feet 7 inches, 208 pounds, brown hair, blue eyes. This man, veteran criminal and escape artist, broke from jail in Wewoka, Oklahoma last week, where he is awaiting trial for murder allegedly committed following a previous escape from prison. Caution, this man is dangerous.
1: Gangbusters urge you to be on the alert for this criminal. We will have more clues for you at the end of our program. In a moment, we'll be ready for our proxy interview between Colonel H. Norman Schwarzkopf and prosecuting attorney Stanley Wallach of St. Louis County, Missouri, who will discuss the strange case of the missing corpse in which a dead man convicted as murderer. Now for our proxy interview between Colonel Schwarzkopf and prosecuting attorney Stanley Wallach of St. Louis County, Missouri. Picture our setting as a special office turned over to gangbusters by Commissioner Louis J. Valentine of the New York City Police. Colonel Schwarzkopf.
3: The case of the missing corpse. Prosecutor Wallach, that sounds almost like fiction.
4: Tonight's case may appear fantastic, Colonel Schwarzkopf, but it is a matter of public record. This case concerns Alma Dowling and Izzy Londy, two crafty criminals whose viciousness has seldom been matched by any criminals anywhere. We begin in St. Louis, one late afternoon in February 1938, in the hideout apartment maintained by Alma Dowling.
5: Drink up, Londy.
6: Thanks, darling.
5: I asked you up here to explain what I got in mind for you.
6: What do you mean?
5: I'm considering you as trigger man for my outfit.
6: Trigger man, huh?
5: Yeah. Next thing I consider is what's your experience.
6: I got plenty.
5: I got it all right here on my desk. Here on this case history card. Izzy Londy, known as Monkey Ears. Robberies and other jobs, market, prison, 10 to 20 years. Shot way out of jail, handy with guns.
6: How'd you find out all that, darling?
5: That's my business, to find things out and to get things done.
6: Why should I join your mob, huh?
5: Listen, Londy, when I want a man in my mob, he joins.
6: But I've been away for 13 years. I've been out of things.
5: I'll teach you the ropes. Then you'll be a big asset to my protective organization.
6: Protective organization?
5: Yeah. For businessmen and storekeepers. They pay us so much dough per week for protection. Protection from our own gang.
6: But suppose the storekeepers squawk to the cops?
5: They know better than that. It's cheaper to pay up and shut up than to stop a bullet or get crippled for life.
6: Yes. Sounds okay to me, darling.
5: Londy, before we're through, we'll have every store in the city in our protective organization. They're going to pay us, and they're going to pay plenty.
6: Good morning, mister. You remember me?
7: What are you men back here again for?
6: Hey, listen, mister, this is your last chance. Are you joining our protective organization or anything?
7: No, I'm not.
6: Okay, boys. Got that paint all over the place. Give them the work.
8: Right, pal.
7: No, stop it. Don't, please.
6: Yeah, we're going to teach you a lesson, mister. And if you ever blab to the cops, you'll never see your wife or kids again. Go to it, boys. Don't answer that phone, buddy. My business comes first. You got the money for the organization?
9: I tell you, I can't pay you. I'm not taking enough money in my store.
6: You're trying to welch on the organization, huh? Well, I'll show you.
9: What are you going to do?
6: You know what's in this can?
9: Oh.
6: Acid.
9: Oh, don't.
6: It's all yours, mister. Right in your face.
7: Oh, my!
6: That's the dry cleaning store on the corner, Red. The one Dowling wants us to take care of.
10: I got the dynamite already, Londy.
6: All right, drive by the store and I'll light the fuse and heat it.
10: Hey, Londy, there's a guy down the block.
6: Don't worry about the guy down the block. I'll light the fuse.
10: There! Step on it, Red. There!
6: Hey!
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4: An hour later, Colonel, at headquarters.
5: We got that report, Moore?
11: Yes, Captain. The emergency squad say dynamite was used to blow up that dry cleaning store.
5: Moore, we can be pretty certain who's back of this outbreak of violence. Racketeers extorting money from businessmen.
11: It's an ugly situation, Captain. We can't get witnesses to testify against these crooks.
5: Yes, crooks like Elmer Dowling.
11: We've got another bombing on our hands, and still no witness.
5: I'm assigning additional squads of plainclothesmen to cover various business places and stores. And... yes?
12: Captain, there's a man out here by the name of Louis Lee Baker. He wants to see you.
5: What about?
12: He says it's about the bombing of that dry cleaning store tonight.
5: The bombing? Send him right in.
12: Yes, Captain. Right away, sir.
5: Moore, open the door.
11: Yes, sir. Right in, sir. The captain will see you.
13: Thank you, officer. How do, Captain? My name's Baker.
5: Glad to see you, Mr. Baker. Have a chair.
13: Thank you.
5: You say you know something about this bombing tonight?
13: Well, I don't know if this means anything, Captain, but I thought I ought to report it anyway.
5: Report what, sir?
13: Well, at 10 o'clock, I was walking along Franklin Avenue.
5: Yes?
13: And just as I was about to cross the street, a car came racing down the avenue.
5: What happened?
13: Well, there was an explosion. I didn't know then it was a bomb. Later, I got thinking about it, and the bomb and the speeding car.
5: What kind of a car was it?
13: It was a Chrysler sedan. I didn't see the license number, but I did get a good look at one of the men in the car.
5: Oh, is that so?
13: He was sort of pasty looking. Had very black eyebrows and big lips.
5: Anything else?
13: Well, the one thing I noticed most of all were his ears.
5: His ears?
13: Yes, sir. Stuck way out.
5: What's that?
13: Well, I never saw a man whose ears stuck out so much, sir.
5: Was he stockily built?
13: Yes, he was.
5: This means something to you, Moore?
11: I'm not sure yet, Captain. But I used to know a criminal who fitted that general description to a T. Monkey ears, they called him. If it's the same man, he's a gunman of the worst type.
5: All right. We'll have Mr. Baker go through the identification files. If he can pick out the picture of the same criminal you have in mind, we'll have our first positive identification to help smash this gang.
4: And the picture that Louis Lee Baker identified, Colonel, was the picture of Monkey Ears, Izzy Lundy. The authorities moved fast and arrested him in a few hours.
3: Good police work, Prosecutor Wallach.
4: Indicted for this bombing, Lundy posted bail and was released by the courts pending trial. He immediately phoned Dowling.
7: Yeah, Dowling, that's why I'm calling you. That Baker guy's identified me for the bombing of that dry cleaning store. I'll go to jail, I will.
5: Hold it, Lundy. Where are you calling from?
7: From a drugstore. I'm afraid to come near you. The cops are on my trail.
5: Yeah, I thought so. Now, let me think.
7: This is serious, Dowling. You've got to help me.
5: Yeah, I know how serious it is. Once the cops throw you in jail, they'll probably get more information that'll lead to me.
7: You? I'm the guy that's in a jam.
5: Don't think of the spot I'm in. Hey, wait a minute. What did you say is the name of the guy who saw the bombing?
7: Baker. Louis Lee Baker.
5: Baker, eh? Is he the only witness the cops got?
7: Yeah.
5: You sure of that?
7: Positive.
5: Good.
7: What do you mean, good?
5: If something should happen to this witness, the cops wouldn't have no case, would they?
7: That's right, darling.
5: Well, something is going to happen to him. We're going to find this guy, Baker. And when we do, he won't be a witness. He'll be a corpse.
4: Meanwhile, Colonel, at headquarters, the captain was talking with Mr. Baker.
5: Mr. Baker, your identification of Izzy Lundy as the cleaning store bomber is the first good break we've had in our campaign to rid this city of racketeers.
13: I'm glad I'm able to help, Captain.
5: You realize, Mr. Baker, that your life is in constant danger.
13: Yes, sir.
5: That gang will stop at nothing, absolutely nothing, to prevent you from testifying at Lundy's trial. So we're going to hide you on a little farm near Sykeston, Missouri. You know where that is?
13: Yes, about 150 miles south of here.
5: Yes. Under no circumstances are you to leave the farm unless accompanied by our men.
13: I understand, Captain.
5: When we want you, our men will show their credentials and will tell you, the captain wants to see you. Now remember that phrase, the captain wants to see you.
13: Yes, sir. The captain wants to see you.
4: Mr. Baker was taken to this farm, Colonel, and given ample police protection. Then a startling event occurred.
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3: Prosecutor Wallace, with Mr. Baker hidden out on a farm near Sikeston, Missouri, and with Elmer Dowling threatening to kill Baker to prevent his testifying at Izzy Lundy's trial, you said a startling event occurred.
4: Baker stayed close to the farm, Colonel Schwarzkopf, awaiting word that the captain wanted to see him. Then, 1 week later, Baker was standing at the farm entrance when two men drove up and got out of their car.
5: Oh, Baker. Mr. Baker.
14: Yes, sir. You gentlemen want to see me?
5: Yes, Mr. Baker. We're detectives from headquarters.
14: Detectives?
6: See our badges?
5: The captain sent us out. He wants to see you right away about that bombing.
14: The captain wants to see me.
5: If you'll just get in the car.
14: But I'd like to leave word with the men at the farmhouse where I'm going.
6: We haven't got time for that.
5: This is urgent, Mr. Baker. We don't want to keep the captain waiting.
14: Well, you know best, sir.
5: Sit right here in the front seat.
14: Thank you.
6: Right between the two of us.
14: You don't know what the captain wants to see me about, do you?
5: I'm not sure, but I think it has something to do with murder.

0: Gentlemen, we've been driving for an hour. It's getting dark. We're going in the wrong direction.
1: This isn't the way to town.
2: Baker.
0: Yes, sir?
2: We're not going to town.
0: What?
2: The captain is going to meet us at a house at the 55 Road.
1: Oh. Why didn't you tell me about this before?
3: We got our orders.
1: Here's the place now.
0: That house looks deserted.
3: No lights. Don't worry about that, Baker.
0: Well, where's the captain's car if he's going to meet us out here?
2: Yes, we're living early.
1: How about it, Tom?
4: I guess we are.
3: Let's go in the house anyway.
0: Yes, sure.
1: Come on, Baker.
0: I'd rather wait here in the car.
2: No, Baker. We're going inside.
3: Come on, Baker.
4: Orders are orders.
0: All right. I'll do what you men say.
2: Quiet around here. Ain't it, Baker?
3: Yeah. Yeah, it is.
2: Let me take your arm, Baker.
0: Take my arm?
2: Yeah, it's so dark. You might stumble.
0: Are you
3: sure the captain will be here?
2: Step inside, Baker.
0: It's so dark in here, I can't see.
2: Turn on your flashlight, pal.
0: Sure.
2: Go on inside, Baker.
0: Hey. There's no one in this house. It's empty. Deserted.
2: That's right, Baker. That's why we brought you here.
0: So what do you mean?
2: Just this.
3: I'll get it tomorrow, shall we?
2: I want to make sure. Now we got nothing to worry about, Red. Two bullets right through his head. Let's go.
3: Yeah, let's go. Hey, darling, do you think anybody could have heard those shots?
2: Nah. No one lives within miles of this place.
3: Let's get in the car. It's fast.
2: Hey, Red. Wait a minute.
3: What's the matter?
2: We ought to get rid of that body.
3: Not me. I ain't going back to touch no corpse,
2: Red. Unless you want the same thing Baker got. You better come with me.
3: Okay, John. But I don't like it. Yes. Quiet around here, ain't it?
2: And dark. Good spot for a job like this. Flash your light.
3: Darling, look.
2: Say, what the?
3: The corpse, the body. It's gone.
2: But it can't be. It was right here on the floor a minute ago. Flash your light around.
3: The room is empty.
2: But he was dead. I killed him. Two bullets right through his head.
3: Then where is he?
2: A dead man can't get up and walk away.
3: I'm getting out of here.
2: Now, me too.
5: Prosecutor Wallace, you mean to say the corpse, the victim's body, was actually gone?
6: Yes, Colonel. By a strange miracle of fate, Lewis Lee Baker had not been killed. Though suffering intense agony, he had managed to crawl out the back door of the deserted house and hide. He saw the two gunmen return and then run off in terror when they found that his supposedly dead body had vanished.
5: So that's why the corpse was missing. What did Mr. Baker do?
6: He dragged himself to the side of the road where some passing workmen found him and rushed him to a hospital. Well, later that night at the hospital, Baker talked with police officers.
7: That's the whole story, Captain. They shot me twice in my head. But I guess I'm too tough to kill.
8: And I don't feel I ought to question you any further, Mr. Baker. You need rest.
7: Captain, I want to tell you all I know.
8: All right, Moore, take this down. Yes, Captain.
7: The man who shot me was a big fella, 6 feet, about 200 pounds.
8: Yes.
7: Blonde hair, blue eyes.
8: Now, take it easy, Mr. Baker.
7: I had a broken nose, no chin.
8: No chin?
9: Big fellow, blonde, blue eyes, broken nose, receding chin. Why, Captain, that description fits the man we arrested on suspicion but couldn't hold.
8: Yes, Elmer Dowling.
7: Captain, you know the man? The man who tried to kill me.
8: Yes, Mr. Baker, and we're going to get him.
7: When you do, I'll be in court to testify.
8: Yes, sure. All right, now relax and get some sleep.
7: Yes, sir.
8: You need every bit of strength you've got.
7: Yes, Captain.
8: Come on, Roy, we've got work to do.
9: That fellow Baker has more courage than a dozen men, Captain.
8: He certainly has more.
9: Two things I can't understand. How Dowling found Baker at the farm, and why should Dowling want to kill him?
8: Seems you can't hide anything from that gang. They probably followed every move Baker made. But I know why Dowling wanted to kill him. Baker's our only witness against Izzy Lundy. If Baker had been killed, Lundy would have gone free.
9: Then you think Landy and Dowling are part of the same mob, eh?
8: It points that way.
9: Yes, it does.
8: Moore, I want you to grab Izzy Landy and throw him back in jail immediately. This time, he's going to stay in jail till he goes on trial.
10: Right, Captain.
8: Meanwhile, I'll get to work on Dowling. We're going to put the heat on every member of that gang until we get Dowling or they turn him over to us.
6: Within 5 hours, Colonel, the police had again arrested Izzy Landy, and the search for Dowling was on. Warnings was flashed from coast to coast.
11: Attention, all field agents, Federal Bureau Investigation. Attempt to locate and hold for questioning Elmer Dowling in connection with attempted murder. Dowling is 6 feet tall.
12: Urgent. Police of Eastern Seaboard. Arrest on sight, Elmer Dowling, fugitive. Dowling weighs 200 pounds.
13: Special notice, West Coast Police. Elmer Dowling reported in California, wanted for attempted murder. Dowling has blonde hair, blue eyes.
12: Attention, all Missouri police. Be on watch for Elmer Dowling, fugitive gangster, now at large. Dowling believed to have returned to St. Louis. May be hiding out somewhere in city.
2: Dowling. Dowling.
14: That's you, Red.
2: Yeah. Open up.
14: Why'd you come here?
2: Look at this newspaper. It's about Izzy Landy.
14: Landy?
2: He was sentenced for that bombing today. Got 25 years.
14: 25 years?
2: The guy who sent him to jail was that fella you tried to kill, Baker. He testified in court against Landy.
14: That was the mistake of my life. Not making sure that guy Baker was dead. Now look what he's done. Has me hounded like a rat.
2: The cops sure are after you, darling.
14: I can't stand much more of this. Cooped up in four walls, afraid to show my nose outside. Afraid every noise I hear on the stairs is the cops. I'm going nuts. I can't sleep no more. I lie in the bed, hour after hour, just listening and waiting.
2: That's all you can do, darling. If you show up on the streets, the cops will grab you inside of 10 minutes.
14: So where's the rest of the gang? Why don't they do something for me?
2: Hiding out from the cops, same as you.
14: Oh, where's Jaime? He ought to be able to find Jaime.
2: Yeah, he must be with the others.
14: Ah, the yellow rat. Just when I need him, they run out of me. If I ever get my hands on him, I'll... Hold it, Red.
2: Don't open that door.
14: Now, wait till I get my gun.
2: That ain't the door, it's the phone.
14: What? Oh. Oh, yeah. Yeah.
15: Hello, darling.
14: Who's this?
15: Me, Jaime.
14: Oh, Jaime. Well, where have you been? You got no idea how glad I am to hear you. Now, listen, Jaime. I'm on a spot, see? I need dough to beat town. Tell me where Red can meet you so you can go and...
15: Listen, you dumb cluck.
14: Dumb cluck, why, I'll break you. Now, wait a minute. What's the matter?
15: Plenty.
14: Now, what do you mean?
15: The cops got the gang smashed. Half the boys are in jail already. And the cops ain't gonna stop till they get you and every one of us.
14: Yeah, well...
15: So there's only one thing for you to do.
14: For me to do?
15: The boys say for you to give up to the cops tonight.
14: What? Why, you're crazy.
15: You've had your warning, darling. We'll be watching you.
14: Yeah, now, wait, Jaime, wait.
15: Now, remember, darling, it's the cops or us.
14: Hello. Hello. Hello.
2: What is it, darling?
14: The gang. They're throwing me over. Put me on the spot.
2: On the spot?
14: Yeah. But how did they know where I was? No one knew where I was, but...
2: What are you looking at me like that for?
14: You. You were the only one who knew. You're in with them.
2: No. Darling, put out that gun.
14: Shut up. I'll hand over your money.
2: Sure, darling. Here is every cent I got.
14: I ain't licked yet. I'll get out of this town, and I'll kill anybody that tries to stop me.
2: Sure you would, sure.
14: Now, Red, it's your turn.
2: Don't shoot. Please.
14: I ain't shooting. I need these bullets for the cops. But here's what you're getting, old man.
16: Hello, headquarters.
12: Benson Carver, you want Elmer Dowling. I know where you'll get him.
16: Who is this?
12: Never mind who it is.
16: Oh, check his call.
12: Listen to me. Go out to the waiting room of the Taylor Avenue car station, and you'll find Dowling if you get there fast enough.
16: Maury, hung up. What's he got? Another tip on Dowling. Get a special squad. We're going out to the Taylor Avenue car station. It may be a false alarm, but we're going to investigate at once. All right, Maury, pull up here. There's the car station.
10: Right, Captain. We'll leave the car here so Dowling won't see it.
16: Follow me, men.
17: Yes, sir. Come on.
10: Any special instructions, Captain?
16: If Dowling is in this waiting room, we've got to be careful. He's sure to be armed. And I don't want any innocent person hurt.
18: Yes, sir. We'll have our guns ready.
17: I'll know Dowling the second I see him.
10: Here's the waiting room.
16: Careful now, men.
10: A lot of people in there, Captain.
16: See that big fellow sitting there hiding back of that newspaper? It's Dowling.
19: Wonder if he sees us.
20: He's getting up.
10: Now hold it, Ben. We don't want any shooting.
19: He's going out the back way.
10: Good. You two men guard this front door.
20: Yes, Captain.
10: Moore, you and I will go around back. Come on, fast.
19: Right, Captain.
10: You ready to shoot any instant?
19: Yes, sir.
10: Hold it. There he goes. Back of that house.
19: Moore, you wait here. I'll cut around this side and try to head him off.
10: Now put your hands, come on.
19: Darling.
20: Now, I'll kill you if you don't do what I say. I'm using you as a shield.
19: Start walking.
10: All right. I'll kill you.
19: Drop that gun, darling.
10: Okay, let go of my arm.
19: Let me drop that gun, I said.
15: He got down.
21: Come on, man.
10: Are you all right, Captain?
19: Yes, Moore, I'm all right. Now, this rat isn't. Put the handcuffs on him. There's a man waiting at headquarters to see you, darling.
10: What man?
19: A man you tried to murder. A missing corpse.
6: Elmer Darling was positively identified by Lewis Lee Baker, Colonel, and went on trial for the attempted murder of Mr. Baker on March 4th, 1940. He was convicted and was sentenced to 30 years in the state penitentiary at Jefferson, Missouri.
5: This has been a most interesting case, Prosecutor Wallace, and I want to congratulate you on your successful prosecution of Darling. One of the most impressive features of this case is the fine courage displayed by Mr. Baker, who refused to be intimidated in his efforts to help the police smash this mob. In these days of national stress, America needs citizens who support the law enforcement authorities and who are not afraid to face the gangsters and reveal them as real enemies whom this country must face. Thank you, Prosecutor Wallace, for helping us to prove again that crime does not pay. Now, before we broadcast our nationwide clues, a few words from Charles Stark.
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15: Attention, citizens Southwest. Look out for man wanted concerning murder. Negro, 33, 5 feet 7 inches, 135 pounds. Black, kinky hair, brown eyes, left eye punctured and may be completely out. 3 razor slash scars, left arm at shoulder. May wear dark glasses to conceal defective eye. This man wanted connection murder near Muskogee, Oklahoma. Caution, citizens New England, New York, New Jersey. Watch for James Joseph Moran, 39, 5 feet 9 inches, 180 pounds, brown hair turning gray, brown eyes, tattoo initials, JJH right forearm, large ears, eyes slightly crossed. This man, veteran robber who has been operating in New York and New Jersey, wanted by federal authorities for questioning concerning robbery of bank at Suffield, Connecticut.
22: If you have any information concerning these clues, notify your local police, the Federal Bureau of Investigation, or gangbusters at once. Tonight's broadcast is the last of the current season for Sloan's Liniment. But we have some glad news. Sloan's will again sponsor gangbusters in the fall. Until then, we wish to thank all of you who have sent us so many splendid letters. And we want to thank the police organizations of the country for cooperating with the producers of gangbusters in proving so conclusively that crime does not pay. And speaking for Sloan's, a very happy summer to you all until we meet again in the fall. America's crusade against crime.

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3: News this hour from Town Hall, I'm Mary Rose. A new study shows the expansion of Medicaid is being linked to better outcomes for older adult cancer patients living in low-income areas.
4: The expansion started under the Affordable Care Act more than a decade ago. Researchers at the American Cancer Society are finding the expansion has resulted in earlier cancer diagnoses. They analyzed national cancer database information for nearly 1.5 million people aged 65 and older in low-income communities who were diagnosed with cancer between 2010 and 2021. I'm Tammy Trujillo.
3: A new move against Iran's financial network is being welcomed as a step toward holding the terror financing regime accountable. Correspondent Bernie Bennett has the details.
5: The United Arab Emirates says it has sanctioned local branches of Iran's bank, Meli, accusing them of violating laws against money laundering, terrorism financing, and weapons proliferation. The order blocks financial transactions between the branches and Iran, including trade finance and fund transfers. Critics say the UAE should go further and stop Iran from rerouting money through third countries. Bernie Bennett reporting.
3: A final vote is expected in the Senate Monday on a bill dealing with college sports. This marks the furthest college sports legislation has advanced in Congress. The Protect College Sports Act needs at least 51 votes to officially advance through the Senate and would be a win for the NCAA and its conferences. The bipartisan bill would give the NCAA the power to establish new rules on athlete eligibility, transfers and player compensation, and put restraints on conference realignment and future Super League. Alabama and TikTok reached a multi-million dollar settlement. Attorney General Steve Marshall announced Friday that Alabama will receive at least $116 million. More at
6: Hello, everyone. This is Dave Michaels with some information for anyone who wants to order Longevity products or become a distributor. Unfortunately, the Dave Cave has closed, which means we are no longer selling Longevity products at the station. But don't worry, you can still order everything you need. If you want to order by phone or become a Longevity distributor, call this number, 831-288-3004. That's 831-288-3004. Now be sure to have a pen and paper ready when you call so that you can write down some information that you're going to need to get discounted prices. Again, the Dave Cave has closed, but ordering is still simple. Call

0: to diabetes twice as much as the rest of the population. Researchers looked at health data for all adults living in Denmark between the years of 1996 and 2022 for their study. One of the study's lead authors says it highlights the need to prioritize cancer prevention and early detection as part of long-term diabetes care. I'm Jim Forbes.
1: Officials in Greece say several members of an American family were killed Friday in a building collapse in Athens. A Greek fire official said Saturday the four tourists, whose identities have not been released, were staying in a two-story building that buckled after a possible gas explosion. Breaking news and analysis at townhall.com. For most of Wednesday's Senate Judiciary Committee hearing on protecting women's sports, not a single Democratic senator was in attendance. Tennessee Republican Senator Marsha Blackburn says America should honor our overlooked athletes.
2: I fully believe we should take October 10th, 1010, which Roman numerals XX, and we should celebrate all 3 million of our high school and college female athletes.
1: The Pennsylvania Department of Health announced Friday that 55 new measles cases had been reported in the state. Officials said that 890 measles cases had been confirmed across 39 counties in the state so far for the year. The outbreak has resulted in 173 hospitalizations statewide and 4 measles-related deaths.

0: The thrill of the nighttime, the hushed voice and the prowling step, the crime that is almost committed, the finger of suspicion pointing perhaps at the wrong man, the stir of nerves at the ticking of the clock, the rescue that might be too late or the murderer who might get away. Mystery and intrigue and dangerous adventure. We invite you to enjoy stories that keep you in suspense.
1: For Suspense, tonight we present The Lord of the Witch Doctors by John Dixon Carr.

0: The drums were beating that night. The Lord of the Witch Doctors was on his way. 20 miles off the East African coast, fanned by the blistering heat of the Indian Ocean, lies the island of Zanzibar. Here, many years ago,
1: to be exact, in the year 1889,
0: three nations were rivals for trade with the Imperial German Eagle. At Mogadishu were the Italians. A mixed population boiled along that coast, Portuguese, Arabs, Swahili. On the island itself, Sayyid Khalif, Sultan of Zanzibar, ruled the remains of a once mighty empire, Mohammedan Bantus of the tribe of Zeng. Look over there in the moonlight. That white building, patched and rotted, was the palace where Sayyid Khalif lived with his fat wives and his captive lion. Not far away on the hill overlooking the harbor stood the British residency. The British resident, or crown official, held uneasy sway against German and Italian influence. And at the residency on that hot night long.
2: Mother.
1: Yes, Father.
2: Come away to the windows, please.
1: But, Father, those drums are on the mainland.
2: Never mind.
1: 20 miles from here.
2: I'd rather you stood back. It's the fires I don't like, sir. You can see the red light all this distance. They're having a beano of some kind.
3: You'd better stand back, too, Mr. Harris.
2: Oh, look here, sir.
3: Yes, Mr. Harris?
2: I've been your diplomatic attaché in this place for 3 years. Couldn't you call me by my first name in private?
3: Just as you please. Lower the sun blinds and turn...

0: on the wick of that lamp.
1: You don't think there's any danger?
0: There's no danger whatever, but...
1: Yeah, it seems terribly restless tonight.
0: Only natural, my dear, with the drums going.
1: Everybody seems restless. This has been going on for days. You begin to get in your nerves.
0: So you feel it too, eh?
1: And I do wish Thayer Colliffe wouldn't tease Nero. Jab at him with a meat fork and that kind of thing. If that lion ever got loose...
0: Nerves, my dear, nothing but nerves.
2: Let's face it, sir. There's something very queer going on over on that mainland.
3: Well, suppose there is.
2: All we know is what Nioka knows. This great witch doctor, whoever he is, has been making a triumphal progress to the coast. The whole bush is afraid of him.
3: You alarm me.
2: Nioka says he's got horns. He can make himself 7 feet tall, like stretching an accordion.
1: Oh, really, Del Harris?
2: I don't say I believe it. I say it might be dangerous. Now, for instance... Could this be one of Dr. Schmidt's tricks?
3: Dr. Schmidt is a friend of ours.
2: Yes, he's also head of the German East Africa Company.
3: Dr. Schmidt is a gentleman.
2: Look at that coast over there. He's got every native chief in his pocket.
3: Dr. Schmidt assured me that the German emperor has no more territorial claims in East Africa.
2: We get our trade concessions from Said Khalif. Said's our only friend, but we can't even be sure of him. The Germans give him trade gin and a grand piano... The Italians give him 3 new wives for his harem. What do we give him?
3: I have no instructions from London about the situation in this island.
2: No. Somebody in Whitehall probably forgot to post them.
3: For the last time, Mr. Harris, I will not hear His Majesty's government criticized like that.
2: Sorry.
3: These things take time. If there's any danger, we'll be notified in due course.
1: Listen.
3: Though they're only our own natives, they beat their own drums, you know.
1: Somebody went past that window.
3: That's probably only Nioka, my dear. Surely you're not afraid of our own servant.
1: No, but I...
4: Master!
3: Nioka, listen to me. Don't hang on to that big curtain. You'll pull it down. Now stand up straight and tell me. What is it?
4: He here, Bwana. He here, yes, please.
3: Who's here?
4: Big...

0: was that?
1: The drums have stopped.
2: Ioka's right, sir. We have got a visitor. There's somebody coming down the hall.
3: Better turn down that lamp, Martha.
1: I can't seem to find the lamp. My fingers are all clumsy.
2: There's a revolver in the table drawer behind you, sir.
3: I don't need it. Stand perfectly still, all of you.
4: Now, please, friends of all, don't be alarmed.
1: Are you English?
4: That's right, miss. Born and bred in Streatham. Which of you is the British consul?
3: I am the British resident, sir. My name is Richardson. May I ask the meaning of this tomfoolery?
4: Well, that's just what I'm here to tell you. Or maybe I'd better show you. Now, observe me right hand. I hold it up so, and as I live, a lighted cigar. But perhaps the lady doesn't like smoking in the drawing room. Now, look here. There's nothing up my sleeves. I wouldn't deceive you for the world. I turn over my hand, and would you believe it? A glass of water.
3: Is this man insane?
1: Father, I think he's trying to tell you he's a magician.
4: That's right, miss. Direct from the Egyptian Hall, Piccadilly. Animal taming and magic. That's my line.
2: Then you're the famous witch doctor that's got all the natives in an uproar?
4: Nobody else, young fella.
3: Yes, well, you tell us what you mean by this nonsense. Scaring everybody when there's no danger.
4: No danger? I suppose you haven't heard about Sayyid Caliph and his Gatling guns?
3: Gatling guns?
4: Kindly presented by Dr. Otto Schmidt. And believe me, all you've got is an appointment with a Gatling gun, unless my nonsense steps in. Here, take a look at this.
3: What, you can't be from the British Foreign Office?
4: Well, that's just what I am, Governor, and going up in the world, don't you think? By the way, I'd better give you your instructions. The envelope's pretty dirty and a little bit smelly from being under my furs and devil pink, but...
2: Read it, sir. Go on and read it.
3: Foreign Office, Whitehall, British Consul, Zanzibar. Bearer of this letter, the great Mephisto...
4: That's me. Real name, Barney.
3: They must be out of their minds.
4: Are they? Listen, old man. I've been 3 weeks in that jungle with a Swahili interpreter. I've been bitten and stung and fried to death. But Schmidt or no Schmidt, I've got those native chiefs just where I want them. You see what happens when I announce I'm a friend of the great white queen? Why, you'll have them eating out of your hand.
1: Well, that's true.
4: And all we've got to do is get around Sayyid Caliph here on this island.
1: But do we need to get around him?
3: Young lady, be good enough not to speak until you're spoken to.
1: Oh, I'm sorry, Father. Sayyid may be lazy and as fat as a hippopotamus. He's rather a fine old boy.
4: Is he?
2: You said something about Gatling guns.
4: Now, listen. Here's the game.
1: Father, I don't like this. I've never heard Nero as restless as that.
3: Never mind Nero. Go on.
4: Well, I came over here tonight in a steam launch. Tomorrow I'm paying my state visit to the great Sultan Sayyid Caliph. Now, you present me as your friend and a friend of the great white queen, and I do my best tricks. Is anything wrong with your native boy?
3: Nioka, be still.
2: You're not afraid of our witch doctor friend, are you?
5: No, I could Christian.
3: Here, what are you doing? Come out from under that sofa.
5: But, Bwana, I see something. I look out through windows. That's see Bwana Baldhead coming apart.
4: Bwana Baldhead?
1: With Dr. Schmidt.
4: Dr. Schmidt? Well, he mustn't find me here.
3: Yes, I quite agree. This is most irregular.
4: Is there a back way out of here?
1: Yes, through that arch. Stay in the back room. Nioka will show you.
5: Me go with witch doctor.
1: Yes, hurry, please.
5: I know, like...
0: Never
5: I
0: mind what you like. You go.
5: I like myself.
1: It's all right, they've gone.
2: Yes, about time, too. Well, good evening, Dr. Schmidt. Pleasure to see you. Always a pleasure to see you.
6: Ah, my friends, I wish I could say it was such a pleasure to see you.
1: Isn't it, Doctor?
6: It is at any time but now. Do not mistake me, I beg of you. No, it is that confounded lion, Nero. Always I say it will happen, and now it has happened.
3: What about Nero?
6: My friends, I regret. Yes, meat is killed. He has tasted blood.
2: What's that?
6: You would permit that I sit down and take off my sun helmet. I am not young and I'm tired.
3: It's not Sayyid Caliph.
6: Yeah, it is so. He has teased that lion once too.
1: Oh, poor old boy. He was our friend. He's not dead.
6: Yeah, I regret. Yeah, he is dead. Sultan of Zanzibar is dead.
3: Oh, yeah. But how did the lion ever get at him?
6: He drank too much pumba. That was his trouble. He got drunk and think he can do too much. So he opened the door and went into the lion's cage.
1: Into the cage?
6: Yeah, would you believe it?
4: Not easily.
6: But it is true. Over the palace there is what you call gnashing of teeth. His son Nobis in tears.
2: Did you see this happen, Doctor?
6: No. I go there later and they tell me. It's all of us because of some foolish toy. Doomhead's toy. That he has been struck over the head and thrown into the cage by someone who did not like him.
2: Well, that's more likely, if you ask me.
6: My friend, it is foolishness. Everybody liked old man. He was a father to his people and a kind friend.
2: Doctor, are you telling us that Said may have been put into that cage unconscious?
6: It is what one African soldier says, yeah.
2: Well, then he may still be alive.
6: Life? It is impossible.
2: Well, it's more than possible. A lion may maul an unconscious man, but it doesn't often kill him. This is vital. Vital to Said himself and others as well. You're a doctor. Can't you go and make sure?
6: My friend, I regret. I am not that kind of a doctor.
3: Harris, you may be right. I think I'd better go myself.
2: Is this a good idea, sir? I'll stay here and entertain Dr. Schmidt. Unless, of course, he wants to go, too.
6: No. I thank you. I do not like sights of that sort. I have a tender heart and I have illnesses. Besides, you can do nothing. I tell you, he is dead.
3: Yes, we'll see. Martha, you better come with me. Your nurse's training may be of some use at last.
1: Of course. Hadn't we better go the back way and speak to Nyoka?
2: Yes. Nyoka mustn't be troubled in that back room.
1: Very good evening to you, Dr. Schmidt.
6: Mr. Harris, they have good hearts, but they're so foolish. I would give my own right arm to aid that poor man. But, well, they must have philosophy. They must cheer up. Bad.
2: Yes. Now, Doctor, we're all alone.
6: So we are. We must sit down and have a nice, comfortable chat. Yes?
2: Definitely, yes.
6: Oh,
2: I wanted to have a word with you anyway.
6: Ah, so? About what, Mr. Harris?
2: Oh, various things.
6: I am happy to give you all the time in the world. I like talking to young people. It makes me feel young again myself.
2: Like, Nobi?
6: Nobi?
2: Said Khalif's eldest son, the new sultan.
6: Ah, one fine young man. Or a savage.
2: Yes, but weak. Easy to manage. And very fond of his father, too. It's a wonder he didn't have the lion shot after they got the body away.
6: Shot with what, my friend? I beg your pardon, Emil. I do not consider the matter funny. No. But shot with what? These brutes, they have nothing but muzzle-loading muskets. Kill near with those? No.
2: Suppose they had Gatling guns.
6: Pardon?
2: Just suppose that, of course.
6: Of course.
2: Well?
6: Ah, my friend. Gatlings would be of no better use. You only wound. To kill a lion, you must reach the eye or heart with a high-power bullet.
2: What is the matter with us?
6: Why are we talking of these things?
2: Talking of death, you mean? Of Sayyid Khalif, who gave all the trade concessions on Zanzibar to the British?
6: My friend, I was talking about express rifles.
2: Okay, don't you find it warm in here?
6: Yeah, a little.
2: Yes, it smells of animal's fur, doesn't it? I'll just raise the sun blind.
6: No. You must not trouble yourself to do that.
2: It's no trouble.
6: I beg of you, not to trouble. It is not necessary.
2: Doctor, you've been mopping your forehead ever since you've been here. A little fresh air never hurt anybody. Here. Not better?
6: Much. Why not sit down, my boy, and we have a nice chat?
2: Fine enough night. No smell of the animal's cage here.
6: My friend, you talk like a hunter.
2: Yes. Or a victim. Yes, a fine night. At least for this part of the world. Fire still burning on the mainland. I wonder if that's a good sign.
6: Of what?
2: I wish I knew. And the sea is like skim milk under the moon. And... Good Lord.
6: What is it? What makes you jump?
2: Look there, in the harbor.
6: My friend, I see nothing. Perhaps if I take off my spectacles and wipe...
2: Why, man, you must see it. In the harbor, out at the left there, beyond the shadow of those big palm trees. Don't you see our riding lights? It looks... By George, it is. It's a warship.
6: It's only a German gunboat, my friend. Only a very little German gunboat.
2: German gunboat.
6: My friend, you must not be so distrustful. That is not kind.
2: Let me get a telescope.
6: But I tell you who she is. It is nothing. She is on what you call a goodwill tour. You're not angry.
2: Angry? My friend.
6: Well, I did not know. I could not guess. The Englanders are hard to understand.
2: We know that ourselves.
6: I tell you something in confidence. The Germans are sensitive. The British objected. The natives feel too strong. I tell the gunboat to go away. I fire an express rifle. It has a sound. Boom! You cannot mistake one another. That is why I think of an express rifle. What if nobody will object?
2: Why, not the least bit. Tell me, Doctor, you like it here on this island?
6: Well, it's not barren.
2: Don't you ever want to get away from a forsaken mud heap like this?
6: My friend, I am a chairman. My duty is here, as I stay here.
2: Yes, I know. Between ourselves, that's exactly my position.
6: But you are young.
2: That's not the point. It's the importance of the job. The British don't rule Zanzibar. We hold the trade concessions from Said Khalif, and our residency has to protect them. But even you, Doctor, would be surprised at the amount of trade that we have to protect and the revenue that comes out of this island.
6: So now, you don't say so.
2: I do say so.
6: It's so much?
2: More than you think. Of course, I'm not allowed to give you any figures.
6: No, of course not. I would not dream of asking you. How much would you say it comes to, roughly?
2: Oh, come now, Doctor. As one gentleman to another, you're not asking me to give away secrets.
6: Oh, no. It was only a joke, you understand. Please do not try to uptrip me. I would try to pull your leg, and it was only a joke, believe me.
2: Yes. It's all in the game, isn't it?
6: Yes, all in the game, as gentlemen.
2: Doctor, you're quite a humorist.
6: You're not dependent.
2: Not at all. No, as I was saying, I hold a rather important job. Of course, Mr. Richardson holds an even more important one. He's been very friendly with old Said Khalifa on this job. Of course, you know what that job is?
6: Of course. He's the British consul. What is the matter with you? You're not smiling any longer. Are you looking at me like that?
2: So that's it. That's the game. You made exactly the same mistake that he did.
6: But who did?
2: Dr. Schmidt, have you met the great lord of the witch doctors? The maker of spells and the tamer of lions?
6: I am a good Christian. I pay no attention to what natives say. I do not believe in witch doctors.
2: No, neither do I. Not in this one, at any rate.
6: What one?
2: The witch doctor who came here tonight and said that he was on a mission for the British Foreign Office. He's an imposter from the word go, and you're working with him. Oh, don't upset your chair like that, Dr. Schmidt. Because if you fall on it, you may hurt yourself.
6: I have not hurt myself, young man.
2: Oh, yes, you have. The fellow who came here tonight addressed Mr. Richardson as the British consul. That might have been a slip of the tongue. But then you see the letter on the table there?
6: I have eyesight, I thank you.
2: That letter is supposed to come from the Foreign Office, and it calls him the British consul, too. I heard it read aloud. Foreign Office may make mistakes, but they don't make mistakes like that. That letter, Doctor, is a forgery. It was forged by a German, and probably by the German who calls himself Barney Hicks, or the great Mephisto. He's in the back room now.
4: No, he's not, Governor. He's standing in the doorway behind you now.
2: Yes, I thought I heard you.
4: But don't turn around to look at me. I'm just warning you.
2: Have you got anything to enforce that?
4: Yes. I've got a 5.00 express rifle that could smear you all over the opposite wall.
6: Carl, Pastor Joachim Matust.
4: No, put the cannon. Well,
2: if you fellows are going to shoot me, I wish you'd speak English about it.
6: Carl, I beg of you. No. Don't fire that rifle.
2: Exactly. You see, Carl, I'm turning around.
6: This is all day. Now, Carl.
2: You see what the doctor means, Carl? If you fire that rifle, you'll send your gunboat out of that harbor just when you need it. Isn't that the signal, Doctor? To send the gunboat away?
6: Carl, I beg of
2: you. Yes, it is. Very simple, economical German signal. So, you two killed Said Khalif.
6: That is slander. That cannot be proved.
2: Had to do it, I imagine. Said was the one chief that you couldn't buy or frighten with your witch doctor, so you got rid of him. Tomorrow morning, the witch doctor would have appeared. He'd have scared the daylights out of a weak and superstitious son, Nobby.
4: I told you I was fairly good at my work, Governor. And I am.
2: Yes, and then the witch doctor would have taken over everything. The British resident had to be bamboozled for 24 hours to keep him out of the way with a ghost story about a British agent. And there was a gunboat in the harbor in case of trouble.
4: Slight mistake there, Governor. There is a gunboat in the harbor.
2: Yes.
4: It's really worked out beautifully. The Emperor should be pleased. I don't think your White Queen will be very happy, though. I'm the great witch doctor to that frightened mob over there. Say it is dead. And there's a German gunboat in the harbor.
0: Listen. I think I hear something.
2: Whoever's out there, stay back. Whoever's out there, stay back.
7: Listen to me. Say it's alive. He's alive.
0: This is impossible.
7: Oh, we can see him breathe. We don't even think he's badly hurt, but he's still in the cage, unconscious.
0: Still in the cage?
2: You mean they can't get him out of there?
7: If he wakes up or they attempt anything, Nero will tear him to pieces. The whole crowd over there is nearly crazy, but they don't dare go into the cage.
2: Well, gentlemen, you should have been more careful. If they do get Said out of there alive, you're done for.
0: Be quiet. Listen.
7: Nobby and the rest of the natives are coming up here now.
0: See here, miss. Are you talking about the old boy's son?
7: Nobby, yes. He wants to see the witch doctor.
2: The witch doctor? This puts you in some slight trouble, Carl.
0: Listen to me, miss. I couldn't get that old buzzard from out of the way for a mad lion, even if I... Oh, I've got to get out of here.
2: Too late now, my dear witch doctor. The natives have surrounded the house.
0: Who's that?
7: It's Nobby. He's coming down the hall.
8: My Nobby, speak wide language. Parry Sultan's wand. Witch doctor, much respect. Fall on floor.
2: Go ahead. Play your part, Carl. Play your ruddy part.
8: Get up again. Great medicine man. Father hurt. In cage with lion. You come.
2: Say something, Carl. You can't be a dumb wizard.
8: You come.
6: My dear Nobby, my friend. The witch doctor can't understand you.
8: Hey, witch doctor. Not speak everything. But, witch doctor.
6: No, it is not that. He does not hear you. He's in another world. See how his eyes close. See how he say.
8: I know this. He saved my father. Or maybe all of you. We will kill all white people here. Witch doctor, save my father from lion. You come.
2: Nobby, listen to me. You needn't worry. The great witch doctor can save your father.
8: Go in cage?
2: No, not go in cage.
8: Strike with fire?
2: Yes, that's it. Strike with wizard fire. Open heaven. Flash great light. Nero scream and die. Father save.
6: Carl, you must not save him. If he remain alive, he will talk. Then the natives will know.
8: You not want to save father?
2: The witch doctor does want to save your father, Nobby. You see that gun under his arm?
8: Gun? Gun no good. Not use gun. Only wound lion. Lion in pain kill father.
2: No, that's not like your muskets, Nobby. It's an express gun. It's a magic gun.
8: Magic gun?
2: Listen, Nobby. Magic gun save your father with one shot. Just like that. Lion fall over dead. Your father well again. And our friend.
8: We use gun. Give me gun.
2: No, you could not use it, Nobby. Which doctor can use it best? Tell him to use it. Tell him to be sure that he hits the lion.
0: Look here, Harris. I've had enough of this.
2: Yes, Nobby. If he wants to hit Nero with that white fire, he can strike the lion dead before you could wink your eyes.
8: Then do.
2: You'd better try it, Carl. And you'd better not miss him, or you know what'll happen to every white person in this room.
0: My hands are shaking like...
2: Magician with shaky hands? That won't do.
8: I take your shoulder. 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

0: by Ballastor. 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Thousand torches, all make light. Now do. Now do!
1: See how quiet they get when nobody raises his hand.
2: So are we.
3: You won't do it.
2: You better. I told you that. They're out of hand now. If you miss, you're no witch doctor. And if you had any thought of hitting Saeed instead, just imagine what they do to you.
3: I can't see. These torches blind me.
0: You do.
2: I think the old man's moving. If he stirs, the lion will kill him. You know what that means. That's right. Up with the rifle.
3: My hands are shaking.
2: Be careful with the sights. It's a point-blank shot.
0: Hello! Who called?
2: All right, Nobby. The lion is dead. They can go in and carry your father out now.
0: The lion dead? German magic. It's great magic.
2: Yes, Nobby, it is. But English magic is greater.
0: English magic better than German magic?
2: Yes, Snoopy. And I'll prove it. Turn around. Look out towards the harbor. I stand here. I wave my hand, like this. Nothing up my sleeves. I wouldn't deceive you for the world. I wave my hand towards the gunboat in the bay. The gunboat sails away. English magic, Snoopy. English magic.

0: You know, I was just thinking, Colonel Tim.
1: Yep?
0: If I get a few more little people to work with you in the act, it might be better entertainment.
1: Whatever you say, Mr. Edwards. Say, I know someone who might do. A young lady.
0: A lady, Midget? How tall is she, Tim?
1: Oh, about my size, 33 inches.
0: Uh-huh, that's not bad. We could bill you two as the smallest Mr. and Mrs. in the world.
1: Sure.
0: I'll think it over. But right now, let's get on with our rehearsal.
1: Okay.
0: Take a song from the middle. I'll give you a pickup. Here.

0: that's swell, Colonel Tim. Billy Edwards and Company. I like the sound of that. You, La Belle Louise and her trapeze, Andy Anderson, the human giant, and Duke Miller and his magic. Not bad, not bad.
1: Sounds good to me.
0: Think of it, Tim. 2 more weeks of rehearsal, then 6 months in theaters booked solid. If all goes well, we could go on the road 2 weeks from Tuesday.
1: Yes, Mr. Edwards. But that is, if all goes well.

0: Homicide Department, Sergeant Heath speaking.
1: Sergeant Heath, this is Jennings. I'm the janitor of the rehearsal building on Kearney Street. Hurry over, please, Sergeant. Please come right away.
0: Okay, Jennings, take it easy. Tell me what happened.
1: A man's been shot and he's lying on the floor of one of the rooms. Hurry, Sergeant, hurry.
0: Be right there. You know the man's name?
1: Edwards. Billy Edwards. Hurry, please hurry.
0: Don't touch anything and don't leave till I get there. Be up in 5 minutes.

0: Our friend, the district attorney, should either not have an office on the 8th floor or else see to it that the elevators in this building run all night. Oh, right, Vance?
1: I'll suggest that to Mr. Markham, Ellen. Stairs a little wearying for you?
0: I'm allergic to them. Whew. 8th floor. At last. Mr. Markham's office. Finally.
2: That you, Vance?
1: Right.
0: And it's me, Ellen.
2: Hello, you two.
0: Hello.
2: Sorry to get you down here at this hour, Vance, but I thought you'd be sorrier if I hadn't.
1: Oh. I'm fairly certain I would be. What is this, Markham? What did you mean when you told me on the phone that there hadn't been a murder yet?
2: I meant there still hasn't been one. But there has been a shooting. A theatrical manager and pianist named Billy Edwards had been shot when I called you. He's at the hospital, unconscious and in pretty bad shape.
0: Just a shooting? I don't see why you called Vance.
2: You'd never forgive me if I hadn't, Ellen. Vance, Edwards was rehearsing a vaudeville act featuring a midget, Colonel Tim.
1: Mm-hmm.
2: And he was shot with a midget gun. We found the gun. It's no more than 2 inches long.
0: Could a gun that size mortally wound a man?
1: Very possibly, Ellen. That type of weapon was invented in France. It uses a tiny pellet quite capable of killing a man if fired at close range and into a vulnerable spot. I imagine if Edwards recovers, Markham, he'll be able to tell you who shot him.
2: Unquestionably, if he recovers.
1: I see what you mean. Who else was in the act Edwards was preparing?
2: In addition to the midget, there was a trapeze performer named Louise, a giant named Anderson, and a magician named Miller.
1: A modified circus troupe, eh, Markham?
2: Yes.
1: Well, it does sound different. What was found on Edwards? Anything interesting?
2: The usual things, except for money. Edwards had more than $700 in cash in his pocket.
1: Really? Markham, I want to thank you.
2: For bringing you in on this case, Vance?
1: Yes, of course. And I'd also like to thank you to see that no word of Mr. Edwards' condition gets into the newspapers. Still time to do that?
2: Yes, Vance. You see, I'm beginning to understand how you work. I specifically asked Heath not to release any information.
1: Thank you. Now, if you'll tell me where I can find the people who are supposed to be in Mr. Edwards' act, I'll replace our talking with some action.
3: Look, Louise, why not team up with me? Even if Edwards gets better, it'll be months before he puts our act on the road now.
4: No, Duke. I don't think it's right. I just don't.
5: And I don't either. The least we can do is wait for Mr. Edwards to get better.
3: Maybe he ain't gonna get better. And what happens? We lay off for months. The way I see it, Louise, you and me and the midget here, we got the same act.
4: I'm sorry, Duke, but
3: don't give me no buts, pretty one. I've been nice and quiet, and I've been trying to show you it'd be smart to send the act out without Edwards. What if you're going to make me get tough? Where you going, runt?
5: Out. Just out.
3: Hey, wait a minute. You know, I think he worshipped you, Louise. He didn't like the way I was talking to you.
4: Now, let's get back to what you were saying. You were going to get tough. How tough?
3: Not the way you think, baby doll. This way. Suppose the cops were to know Bill Edwards was in love with you and they found out there was a Mrs. Edwards.
4: You're pretty low, Duke. You'd tell them, wouldn't you?
3: I don't know. I don't know anything except all of us ought to team up and take over those booking Edwards got. Now, I ain't a bad guy, baby, if I'm treated right. Try me out and see. I always had a yen for you.
4: Keep away from me, Duke. Keep away from me.
3: So that's the way you want it. All right, maybe I can...
5: There, Eddie!
3: That midget brought that giant with him.
5: That's why I went for you. Don't let him do anything to Louise. Mix you up.
6: What is this here? He bother you, Louise?
3: Well, look, Andy, I was just kind of talking.
6: He bother you, Louise? He bother you, Louise? I break him in half.
4: No. No, Andy, please. Please, it's all right.
3: She told you, Andy. I didn't do nothing. She told you that. You heard her. Now keep away from me. Don't, Andy. Don't.
6: You,
3: don't, Andy.
6: You open
3: Andy,
6: door.
3: Let go.
5: Sure, Andy. Come on.
6: Now I throw skunk outdoor.
3: Now get your hands off me. You're choking
1: me. Well, this is a very pretty picture. Do you mind if I interrupt at a moment?
4: Who are you?
1: My name is Vance, Philo Vance. I want to see all of you about the shooting of Bill Edwards.
6: I throw him out, Louise.
4: No, Andy, no. Don't throw anybody out. Mr. Vance, we've already answered all the questions the police asked us.
1: I know. But I wanted to meet all of you socially before I uncovered evidence that will send one of you to prison for a long, long time.
7: Did you find anything, Mr. Markham?
2: No, nothing, Heath. Well, let's keep looking. This apartment isn't very large.
7: No. I'm sure there's something here that will give us a lead on who shot Edwards. Oh, that's his picture there on the piano. Nice looking fella. Probably his wife next to him, huh?
2: Probably. It's quite pretty. Hope she doesn't mind what we're doing to her apartment when she returns here.
7: Uh-huh.
2: Heath, have you followed Vance's instructions about keeping Edwards' condition out of the newspapers?
7: Sure I did. Yeah, do I have to keep on taking orders from him?
2: Heath, we haven't done badly by taking suggestions from Vance in the past, have we?
7: No, only this is just a routine case, D.A. God, I guess that's it. Nothing left to look into except that trunk in the corner.
2: Yes, well, let's look in that.
7: Oh, come on over. We'll do it together.
2: Okay.
7: Sure wish Mrs. Edwards would get here. If we can't find anything, maybe at least she'd tell us something. Huh. Trunk's not locked. That's something.
2: Yes.
7: Seems to be stuck, though. Help me, will you, D.A.?
2: Sure.
7: There. Holy mackerel, look what's in it.
2: Mrs. Edwards.
7: Look at her neck, D.A., those red marks. She's been choked to death.
2: Yes.
7: By somebody with very powerful hands.
2: Choked to death and crammed into this trunk.
7: Ugh.
2: Heath, I don't know what Mrs. Edwards might have been able to tell us. All I know is she'll never tell us now.
0: I'm sorry, I can't connect you with Mr. Vance's private office. He gave me instructions that he wasn't to be disturbed. Well, I'll have him call you just as soon as he's free. Goodbye. Now, let's see.
6: Me want to see Vance.
0: I'm very sorry, but Mr. Vance isn't seeing anybody. You must be the giant in Mr. Edwards' act.
6: That's right.
0: Yes.
6: Vance here?
0: Yes, as a matter of fact, he is. He's in that office there. He's talking to Colonel Tim, the midget. If you'd care to wait, I'm sure he'll be glad to see you when he's through.
6: Me no wait. Me go in now.
0: Hey, wait a minute. You can't do that. That door's locked, and besides, you can't see him, I said.
6: Me don't care what you say. Me take care of locked door like this.
5: Hey!
8: Well, really, what
5: do you think, Andy? What are you doing here?
8: Mr. Anderson. Nice of you to break in to see me.
0: Vance, shall I call the police?
8: I think not, Ellen. Better go back to your office.
5: Andy, you shouldn't have come here. You broke Mr. Vance's door.
6: Me break lots of things, maybe. He bother you, Tim?
5: No, Andy, not at all. He's our friend. Our friend, Andy.
8: You see, Ellen, I'm their friend. Now, please go on back while I find out what other reason Mr. Anderson had for breaking in on me.
0: Okay, Vance. Only there are an awful lot of funny things happening around here.
8: Well, Colonel Tim, would you like to continue?
5: Well, I think not, Mr. Vance. Not now. Andy, I'm trying to help Mr. Vance find out who shot Mr. Edwards. I've just told him that he used to lend money to people in show business.
6: You tell him that?
5: Yep.
6: Why?
5: Well, because it might help Mr. Vance find out who shot Mr. Edwards.
8: What it did, actually, was account for the large amount of cash in Mr. Edwards' pockets, Mr. Anderson. Merely that and nothing else. Yet.
6: Duke Miller, he tell me Mr. Vance want you in his office, Tim. I think maybe he do something to you I do not like. I come here.
5: No. Well, Mr. Vance, there's nothing more I have to tell you. But maybe you'll tell me something. How's Mr. Edwards feeling?
8: I'd say he's doing as well as can be expected.
6: He still not talk?
8: He's not conscious, Mr. Anderson, if that's what you mean.
5: Well, come on, Andy. Come back with me to the hotel.
6: All right.
5: Mr. Vance, I'm sorry about the door Andy broke. If you let me know how much...
8: Don't worry about it, Colonel Tim.
6: Come on, we go to a hotel. Come on, Tim.
5: Goodbye, Mr. Vance. I'm sorry I couldn't be of any help to you.
8: That's all right. Thank you for the information you did give me. Goodbye.
5: Bye. Come on.
8: Ellen.
0: Oh, coming, Vance. Well, that was quite a little party you had here.
8: Oh, it was nothing, really. Quite an informal gathering, I assure you. They've gone?
0: Very much so. Thank goodness. Did you find out anything?
8: Well, I'll tell you this. I spoke to Duke Miller and Louise, the trapeze performer, at their hotel rooms.
0: Yes?
8: The giant and the little fellow here. And I've come to the conclusion that any one of the four could have shot Edwards.
0: Well, you're certainly going out on a limb there, Vance.
8: And so far as the weapon used is concerned, the midget pistol, it might have been fired by any of the four.
0: Same limb, only a little further out this time.
9: Hey, anybody at home in there?
8: Markham, come on in.
9: Well, what went on in here? Brawl?
2: Who broke this glass, man?
1: Hello, Markham. Well, not exactly a brawl. A giant came into my office without bothering to open the door.
0: It was really the door's fault. It hit him first.
2: Vance, I've got some news for you. Mrs. Edwards has been murdered.
1: Really?
0: Mrs. Edwards?
1: How, by another midget gun?
2: No, she was strangled to death. Heath and I found her an hour ago. Someone with a powerful pair of hands was responsible, we're certain.
1: There should be very little question about that. Time of death, Markham.
2: Yesterday afternoon, the medical examiner says.
0: Well, then she was killed before her husband was shot. Well, that might mean something, Van.
1: Everything in this case might mean something, if I only knew what. Markham, the midget gun used to shoot Edwards belonged to Colonel Tim. He just told me that. He said somebody stole it from him. He also said that Edwards used to lend money to performers at high interest rates.
0: A show business Shylock. Well, now I've heard everything.
1: So Mrs. Edwards was strangled. Well, I'll see you both soon.
0: Where are you going, Vance?
1: Out. Please excuse me, Markham. I'll only be about an hour if you care to wait.
2: Vance, there are several things we ought to discuss.
1: Later, Markham. I won't be too long. You see, I just thought of something. Goodbye.
6: You think you go somewhere, Mr. Vance?
1: I beg your pardon, but that's my neck. You have your arm around, Mr. Anderson.
6: Vance, you keep away from us. You no bother me, Colonel Tim or Louise or even Duke. Keep away, Vance. We no like you bother any of us. Understand?

0: This is District Attorney Markham. When Billy Edwards, theatrical manager, was found shot by a midget pistol, Philo Vance uncovered four suspects. A midget, a giant, a trapeze performer, and a magician. Then, Edwards' wife was found dead, strangled. None of the suspects knows what condition Billy Edwards is in because at Vance's request, all information other than the fact that he has as yet not talked has been withheld. I have been informed that Sergeant Heath has picked up Andy Anderson, the giant, and is questioning him at this moment. They are having a bit of...
1: Look, how many of you guys does it take to hold him down? Yeah, that's better. Okay, Anderson, you're a big guy, a giant, but you could also be a murderer.
2: Me no murderer.
1: Now, this is the way I figure it. Edwards, the guy who was shot, was married. All right, maybe he isn't dead, but his wife is. I figure you strangled her with those big hands of yours because you were going to kill Edwards and she knew you'd threatened him in the past.
2: Why I kill anybody? You try make fool of me. I not let you.
1: Hold him in that chair. Don't let him get up. You want to know why you tried to kill Edwards? I'll tell you. You were in love with Louise, the trapeze performer. You knew Edwards was playing around with her, so you tried to knock him off. All right, I know a way to get you to talk. Murphy.
3: Yes?
1: Bring in that girl, Louise. She's in the next office.
3: Right.
1: Come on in here, Miss La Belle Louise.
4: Okay.
1: Sit right down there. That's right.
4: Well, what do you want with me?
1: You're the reason this giant won't talk. Make him open up. Make him confess he killed Mrs. Edwards and tried to kill Edwards.
4: Andy.
2: Me say nothing.
4: Please, Andy, if you know anything to help the police, tell them.
2: I keep quiet because of you.
4: Yes, I know, Andy.
2: You want me to talk? I talk.
4: Yes.
2: This what I see.
4: Yes, Andy.
2: Night before Mr. Edwards he shot, I see you with little gun. Same kind as what killed Mr. Edwards. This I no want to tell police. You even have same gun with you now.
4: This?
2: Yeah.
4: Oh, is this the gun you mean?
2: Yeah.
4: This one on my charm bracelet?
2: Yeah.
4: Oh, Andy. Look, Sergeant E, it's perfectly harmless, isn't it?
1: I see.
4: Yeah.
1: Oh, sure. That's just a toy.
2: Me thought maybe...
4: Maybe I shot Mr. Edwards? No, Andy, I didn't. Sergeant Heath, how is Mr. Edwards, and when can we see him?
1: He's still unconscious. All this questioning may mean nothing if he's ever able to tell us who shot him. You can go, Louise.
4: Oh, thank you. And, Andy?
1: I want him here for a little while. Some more questions I just dreamed up.
2: I see you later, Louise.
4: Yes, of course. Goodbye.
5: Louise.
4: What? Oh.
5: Did I startle you, Louise? I'm very sorry.
4: My nerves are a little on edge, Mr. Vance.
5: Louise, I've got to know something. I'm pretty certain, as Sergeant Heath is, that our giant friend Andy Anderson is in love with you. And that Colonel Tim, the midget, worships you.
4: Oh, well, I like them both, Mr. Vance. They're really wonderful people.
5: I'm sure they are. And I'm sure that our magician, Duke Miller, was very eager to become a very good friend of yours, too. I gathered that from outside your apartment yesterday when I met all of you for the first time.
4: Oh, I see what you mean. You think that because they all like me, and I like Mr. Edwards, that they might have tried to kill him, and had some other reason for murdering Mrs. Edwards. Is that right?
5: Yes. All of them apparently wanted something from you. Your affection. Now, I want something too, Louise. I want your help in finding which one shot Edwards.

0: got nothing. You know that. Look, I play the same notes Edwards plays. Why don't you sell that song the way you did for him?
1: I don't know. I just can't.
0: Maybe I know a way. Tim, how much money did you borrow from Edwards?
1: I didn't borrow from him.
0: Don't give me that. I got a look at his notebook the last time I paid him some of the dough I owe him. He kept track of all the dough he loaned guys. Your name was right above mine. I just don't remember the amount. How much was it?
1: A few hundred dollars. I was going to pay him back when we started to work.
0: You don't have to pay him back if he kicks off, do you?
1: I don't want him to die.
0: Then why did you shoot him?
1: Me? I didn't. I never did. You can't go around saying things like that. Why, I'll...
0: You'll what, Midge? Shoot me, too?
1: You owed him money and you wanted Louise. You shot him. Yeah, you stole my little gun and you killed him. Who is it?
2: Hello?
1: Oh, Mr. Vance.
0: What do you want here, Vance?
2: Well, I just want to tell both of you that we just got rather good news from the Essex Hospital. Billy Edwards is doing rather well. He's expected to regain consciousness sometime tonight. I've already told Andy Anderson and Louise, so you don't have to bother. And you won't have to worry about any more questioning. Because when Edwards comes to, he'll tell us who shot him.

0: Officer.
1: Huh?
0: Is it all right if I go into Mr. Edwards' room with these flowers?
1: No, ma'am. Nobody gets into this hospital room. That's my orders.
0: But I'm a nurse.
1: I know you're a nurse. And what harm could you do? How do I know what harm you or anybody could do in there? All I know is I'm guard here to see that nobody gets in Mr. Edwards' room.
0: Very well. There's a patient up on the next floor who'll appreciate these. I'll take them up to her.
1: Do what you like. You could save me one of them, though. I could take it home to the wife.
2: Officer, officer, I'm a doctor here. Please come downstairs. Next floor, there's a patient of mine getting violent. I can't restrain him. Please come help me.
1: I can't, Doc. I'm on duty here outside this door. I gotta stay here.
2: This man's violent, officer. I got him tied to the bed with the sheets. He's gonna break loose at any moment. Please come down with me. Nothing can be more important than stopping a potential maniac from getting loose.
1: Oh, well, I guess this is an emergency. And in an emergency, I'm supposed to forget orders and use my head. Nobody will be coming in here, not in this room anyhow. Lead the way, Doc.
2: Right this way, officer. Down these stairs. If we hurry, we can get there in time.
3: I mustn't put on the light. No, no, I mustn't. That figure on the bed, that must be Billy. He mustn't recover consciousness. This knife will make sure that he never does.
4: All right, Heath, put that light switch on.
5: Right.
6: Oh. Hello, Louise. Completing some unfinished business.
3: Mr. Vance.
6: And Sergeant Heath, whom you've met, of course, but not exactly in this manner.
5: Yes.
6: Well, that was quite a cute way you got rid of the officer outside in order to fall for this plan of mine. Who was it helped you, Duke?
3: Sure it was Duke. I had him turning cartwheels. He'd do anything for me.
6: Just as you'd do anything for Billy Edwards. Including murder.
3: What?
6: My guess is you killed his wife. He wouldn't marry you in spite of that. He turned you down. So you borrowed the little gun that Colonel Tim carried and used it on Edwards.
3: You're too smart, Vance. Do you forget that I still have this knife? Now I'm going to use it on you.
5: Oh, no, you don't.
3: Yes, I am.
5: Come
3: you
5: on
3: can't
5: now.
3: Get away with
5: go away. Open it up, will you, Vance? Get a cop right outside.
7: Oh, pleasure.
5: Die, you she-devil. Get out that door, Wild. Get out. All right, boys, take her away.
7: All right, I got
1: her. Okay, Vance, we got her. You can shut that door in this case anytime you like now.

0: I'm sorry, Mr. Vance is not in. Goodbye. See what I'm doing for you now, Vance, becoming a prevaricator.
1: Is that good?
0: Well, it isn't bad when I tell people you're not in so that you can have a little relaxation. Vance, what gave you the idea that La Belle Louise was the murderer in the midget murder case?
1: She did. My investigations proved that each of the four suspects involved had motive and opportunity. And the girl actually made no mistakes that pointed the finger at her.
0: Oh, so you had to let her convict herself?
1: Something like that. I had an idea we might run into a stalemate on this case. That's why I asked Markham at the beginning not to make any announcement of Billy Edwards' physical condition.
0: How is he, by the way? And incidentally, you took quite a chance on Edwards' life, letting Louise loose in his room with a knife just to prove she tried to kill him once before, didn't you?
1: There was nobody in that room, Ellen. Edwards has been dead for 2 days.
0: Huh?
1: He died soon after he was brought to the hospital. But that was something I didn't want the murderer to know.
0: Or me either, apparently.
1: Mm-hmm.
0: You know something, Vance? You know what threw me off? The strangling of Mrs. Edwards. I knew it had to be somebody with a powerful pair of hands, and I thought of the giant right away.
1: Louise was an aerial performer, Ellen, remember? She hung by her hands, did tricks with her hands and arms. They were very well developed.
0: Too bad her imagination wasn't. Of course, I know why she went to the hospital with that knife. She thought Edwards was still alive, and she had to kill him before he recovered consciousness and told the police that it was she who'd shot him.
1: I hoped that's what she would think. I didn't know she'd get Duke to help her, but I imagined she'd need, and could get, some assistance. Well, the midget murder case was simply another example of the fury that lies within a woman scorned.
0: That's something you might remember, oh brilliant one. Any time you begin some other romance, I mean.
1: At the moment, I'm not concerned with beginning anything. Right now, Ellen, I'm serene, content, and quite pleased with the end of the midget murder case.

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2: News this hour from Town Hall, I'm Mary Rose. Folks on the Big Island of Hawaii are preparing for a deluge of rain from Hurricane Nolo. Correspondent Lisa Dwyer reports.
3: Residents of Hawaii's Big Island are bracing for another potentially catastrophic storm as Hurricane Nola is expected to bring flash flooding and extreme surf while passing south of the islands over the weekend. The island is already saturated from previous storms. Nola is forecast to intensify into a Category 3 hurricane or stronger on Saturday. Forecasters are warning the island could now see 10 to 15 inches of rain and 50-mile winds. I'm Lisa Dwyer.
2: The Pennsylvania Department of Health announced Friday that 55 new measles cases had been reported in the state. More from Lisa Carton.
4: Officials said that 890 measles cases had been confirmed across 39 counties in the state so far for the year. The outbreak has resulted in 173 hospitalizations statewide and 4 measles-related deaths. Less than 1% of cases have occurred in people vaccinated against measles. State data shows 31% of cases in Pennsylvania are among people younger than 18. I'm Lisa Carton.
2: Several members of an American family have been killed in a building collapse in Athens. A Greek fire official said today that the 4 tourists whose identities have not been released were staying in a 2-story building that buckled after a possible gas explosion on Friday. The BBC said 2 other people, an elderly British man and his Greek wife who lived on the 2nd floor, also died in the tragic incident. The New York Times cited Greek officials as saying the U.S. citizens killed were an older couple and their son and girlfriend. More on these stories at townhall.com.
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2: The Senate held a hearing this week on men playing in women's sports. Lainey Armistead, a former college female athlete who had her case heard by the Supreme Court, shared how she heard about males competing in girls'

0: weaken the protections around women's sports. Breaking news and analysis at townhall.com. More problems for troubled Volkswagen.
1: Volkswagen Group says it is recalling 2.86 million Volkswagen and Audi branded vehicles as a precautionary measure over a screw whose failure could cause a loss of steering. The affected vehicles are Volkswagen Tiguan, Touran, Golf, Golf Variant, and Caddy models built between September 2013 and July 2024, and Audi Q3 models made between October 2017 and May 2024. There have been no known incidents with damage to persons or properties, according to Germany's KBA Motor Vehicle Agency. Keith Peters reporting.
0: Comedian Carrot Top is recovering at home after being discharged from the hospital. People reports the Vegas comedian is with family and is doing well. His real name is Scott Thompson, and he attempted suicide a week ago and was sent to the hospital in critical condition. More on these stories at townhall.com.
2: The story you're about to hear is true. Only the names have been changed to protect the innocent.
3: Fatima Cigarettes, best of all long cigarettes, brings you Dragnet.
2: You're a detective sergeant. You're assigned to robbery detail. An elderly woman on her way to the bank has been robbed and beaten senseless. The suspects are cruel, ruthless. Your job, get them.
3: Dragnet, the documented drama of an actual crime. For the next 30 minutes, in cooperation with the Los Angeles Police Department, you will travel step by step on the side of the law through an actual case transcribed from official police files. From beginning to end, from crime to punishment, Dragnet is the story of your police force in action.
4: It was Saturday, August 9th. It was hot in Los Angeles. We were working the day watch out of robbery detail. My partner's Ben Romero. The boss is Ed Walker, captain of the robbery. My name's Friday. It was 10:14 a.m. when I got to room 27A, robbery detail.
5: Hi.
4: Hi.
5: Hello, Joe.
4: Hi, Wynn.
5: How is he?
4: Won't know for a while.
5: What'd the vet say?
4: Thinks the dog picked up some kind of poison food.
5: Oh, that's too bad.
4: Sure hot. You got a penny?
5: Yeah. Yeah, there you are.
4: Thank you.
5: Somebody poisoned, huh?
4: Yeah. That's what the vet says. I never could figure why some people poison dogs.
5: I don't understand some people not liking animals, but I can't see why they poison food and then just toss it around and wholesale loss.
4: You know how I feel about that dog of mine. If anything happens to him, I don't know what I'll do.
5: Oh, he'll be all right. Those vets can do wonders these days.
4: I sure hope so. They told me to check back with him about noon.
5: I'm about to melt in this heat.
4: Yeah, doesn't seem to be any air at all.
5: Well, tomorrow's Sunday. Guess I'll just lie out in the backyard.
4: Gonna be good to just loaf around and read the Sunday papers, huh? It's a hot shot.
6: I'll take it.
5: My wife wants me to get out and get a little color. She says I'm better looking with a tan.
4: She ought to know.
5: All right. Will you get married, Joe? After so long, you get so you believe everything they tell you.
6: Here's one to roll on.
4: Yeah?
6: Robbery and shooting. Victim's car was stolen. You want to get on it?
5: All right. Let's go, Joe.
6: Bank job. Don't make any plans for Sunday.
4: 10:53 a.m., Ben and I pulled up in front of the Union Trust and Savings Bank at Melrose and Logan. We made our way through the usual crowd that was milling in and around the bank. We spoke with a manager, a Mr. Bill Four. He told us that he didn't see the actual robbery. The victim was taken in the parking lot next to the bank. Her name was Myrtle Shaw, a longtime customer of the Union Trust and Savings. Four told us that she always did her banking at the same time each day, around 10 in the morning when the bank first opened. He said she was the proprietor of Myrtle's Cafe, four doors west of the bank.
5: Let us through, please. Sorry, let us through here.
4: Officer, over here.
7: Yes, sir.
4: Friday and Romero, Central Robbery. Did you answer the call?
7: Yes, we did. Freeman and Welsh, Unit 13R.
5: Hammond has just left. Thinking Ben want to go to Georgia Street, said she wanted her own doctor.
4: Okay, is she inside the cafe?
5: Yeah.
4: Let's go in, Ben. Are you Freeman?
5: No, I'm Welsh. Freeman's inside.
4: See if you can clear this crowd.

0: Well, will you, Welch?
1: Right.
0: Thank you.
1: All right. You've seen everything now. Now, let's move along.
0: Come on.
1: Get Black on the street there. All
2: right, officer. There she is, over in the last booth. Freeman?
3: Yes, sir.
2: Friday and Romero, Central Robbery. Is this the victim?
3: Yes, that's right. Her name's Myrtle Shaw.
2: Miss Shaw?
4: Yes, that's right.
2: My name's Romero. This is Sergeant Friday. We're from Robbery Division downtown.
4: You men detectives?
0: Yes, ma'am. We'd like to ask you a few questions.
4: Yes, all right. I hope you can catch the man that did this.
0: Well, we're going to do all we can.
4: It's a little hard for me to talk. My face is so swollen. It hurts something terrible.
0: What happened?
4: One of them struck me.
0: Yes, ma'am. We know that. Do you want to tell us how it happened?
4: And I was on my way to the bank. I drove in the parking lot there next door.
0: Yeah?
4: I just got out of my car when these men walked over to me.
0: You're only four doors from the bank. Do you always drive such a short distance?
4: No. I just picked up my car from Edgar's fill-in station. I have it greased once a month.
0: I see.
4: Where was I?
2: You're just driven into the parking lot when these men walked up to you.
4: Oh, yes. Well, one of them said, just hand over the money and there won't be any trouble. Another one said, this is a gun in my pocket, Grandma.
0: Yeah.
4: My head's splitting. Did someone call Dr. Van Hale?
3: Yes, ma'am. He's on his way.
4: Oh, thank you. Well, I carry my day's receipts in a cloth bank bag. I had it in my purse and I wasn't sure if they knew I had any money.
0: Yeah.
4: I told them I didn't have any. And I was going in to draw some out, and one of the men said, look, old-timer, we don't want to get rough. Just hand it over. We know you got it.
0: What'd you do?
4: Well, I turned and started to walk away, and I saw this one man's arm flash out of his pocket, and then something hard like a rock struck me on the side of the face.
2: Must have slugged you with his gun.
4: Oh, yes. It couldn't have been his hand. I don't think he could have cut my face like this with his hand.
0: You should have let them take you to the emergency hospital.
4: No. No, I don't want to go in an ambulance. I want my own doctor. He'll know what to do.
3: The ambulance crew gave her first aid. She wouldn't let him take her.
0: Mm-hmm. Thanks.
2: Miss Shaw, would you know the men if you ever saw them again?
4: I think so, yes. One of them looked like the worst kind of a hoodlum.
0: And they got your money, huh?
4: Oh, yes. And they tell me they got away with my car, too.
0: How much money did you lose?
4: $116.23.
2: Mm-hmm. Do you own this cafe?
4: Yes, I do. It's a small place, as you can see. I do all the cooking and serving up to 11:30 in the morning. Then I have a college girl that waits on tables in the afternoon and evening.
2: Do you think those men have ever been in here in the cafe?
4: No.
2: Have you ever seen either of them before?
4: No, I never laid eyes on them before today.
0: How about the girl who works for you? You think she's ever seen them before?
4: I don't know. You can ask her. She should be here soon. What time is it now?
2: 11:20.
4: Yes, she'll be along any minute. Oh, I wish there was something to stop this aching.
0: We know you must have a lot of pain, Miss Shaw, but we've got to ask a few more questions so we can get right on this.
4: Yeah, I understand. I'll tell you all I can.
0: Ben, do you want to get the dope on the stolen car and a description of the man? I'll call the office.
2: Right.
0: Say, is there a payphone I can use here, Miss Shaw?
4: Yes, right over there behind the phone.
0: Thank you.
4: Do you need change?
0: Yes, ma'am, I'm afraid I do.
4: Well, just help yourself from the cash register there.
0: Thank you. Put in a dime, taking out two nickels.
4: Oh, well, now that wasn't necessary, young man. You didn't have to tell me.
0: Well, I know, but we don't like to open other people's cash registers.
4: You're a police officer, aren't you?
0: Yes, ma'am.
4: I trust you.
0: That seems to be the reason a lot of people don't. I called the office, and as fast as Ben repeated the information, I phoned it in. The detailed information was broadcast to all units. The stolen car was a 1946 green Ford sedan, license number 1X-Ray-1898. All units were instructed to be on the lookout for the car, and if found abandoned, to notify robbery detail immediately and keep the car under surveillance until we arrived. I called in a description of the suspects and the fact that the money was taken in a cloth bag stamped Union Trust and Savings. Myrtle Shaw's doctor arrived, and she was ordered to bed for rest and treatment. Ben and I interrogated all the possible witnesses in the parking lot. We found only one man who saw the actual robbery. His story compared to that of Miss Shaw's, but he could add nothing more. We talked with a young college student who worked in the restaurant. She didn't think she'd ever seen the men in question. We drove back to the city hall and went to the stats office. They made a run for us on the descriptions and MO that we had, and we pulled the packages of all possible suspects that the machine sorted out. We narrowed and sifted the 24 possible down to 12. We took the mug shots out and showed them to the victim and the one witness. They could not identify any of them as the two men in the holdup. 2:35 p.m. Saturday, we started to canvass the neighborhood, door to door.
2: That takes care of Logan Street from one block, both sides. Want to start here on Melrose?
0: Okay. Let's try this drugstore.
2: I'm on fire. Paper says it's supposed to hit 99 today.
0: I believe it. Come on.
1: Yes, sir?
0: Police officers, we're looking for a couple of men. Here's the descriptions. I wonder if you'd read this and tell us if you've ever seen them.
1: Yes, sir.
2: We ain't got time to have a coat.
0: No, we better not. It's getting late.
3: No, I'm afraid I've never seen anybody who answers either one of these descriptions.
0: You sure?
3: Yeah, quite sure.
0: Well, thank you. I'll have to have that back.
3: Oh.
0: Let's go.
2: Is it just my imagination, or does it seem to be getting hotter to you?
0: Talking about it doesn't help.
2: I tried ignoring it. That don't help neither.
0: Let's try this bakery.
5: How do you do, gentlemen?
2: How are you? Police officers. Wonder if you'd read the two descriptions listed here and tell us if you've ever seen either of these men?
5: Yes, of course. No.
2: Sure smells good in here, doesn't it?
5: No, yeah. I don't seem to recall anybody that looks like this.
0: Anybody else in here who might have seen him?
5: No, I don't think so. I wait on Trey.
2: Okay, thanks, ma'am.
0: Let's go.
2: That smells just like good old apple pie, doesn't it, Joe?
5: We're baking Danish coffee cake at the moment.
0: The next place here is a plastic factory.
2: Yeah, looks like they're closed half day Saturday again.
0: Somebody in there cleaning up. Yes, he didn't hear me.
2: Well, here it comes.
0: Yeah.
2: A lot of money in this plastics business.
0: Mm-hmm. Really came into its own during the war, didn't it?
2: Oh, yeah.
6: The plant's closed Saturday afternoon.
0: Police officers, wonder if you'd look this paper over and tell us if you may have seen two men answering these descriptions.
6: All right. I have to put my glasses on.
0: Yes, sir.
6: There now. I don't need them for sweeping, just reading.
0: All right, here you are.
6: Mm-hmm.
0: What do you think?
6: What was that?
0: I said, what do you think? Have you seen them?
6: I don't know.
0: What do you mean?
6: I'm not sure yet.
0: Hmm?
6: I'm not sure. I may have seen one of them.
0: How about the other one?
6: That's what I mean.
0: Yeah?
6: I don't know about the other one.
0: But you do remember seeing one of them?
6: I might have seen both of them.
0: But you're not sure?
6: I don't know.
0: Well, do you want to tell us what you remember about the one you did see?
6: Oh, don't you want to know about the other one, too?
0: Yes, sir, we do, but I understood you to say that you didn't know about the other one.
6: No, I don't.
0: Well, you just tell us what you know, then.
6: Then you want me to just forget about the other fella?
0: No, sir, but if you don't know, it's all right.
6: I might know.
0: Yeah?
6: I haven't read about him yet.
0: Oh.
6: You asked me a question just as I finished reading about the first one. I was just starting on the second one at that time.
0: Yes, sir, sorry.
6: What was that you asked me?
0: Wasn't important.
6: Then I'll read about the second one.
0: Yes, sir. Thank you.
6: Mm-hmm. Yeah, I seen them 2 or 3 days ago, both of them.
0: In this neighborhood?
6: Yes, sir. Right around back in the parking lot.
0: They work here?
6: No, sir, they don't. Seems to me I've seen them a couple of times.
2: What were they doing?
6: I don't recall. I just remember I've seen them.
2: You sure?
6: Yes, I'm positive. One of them had on a brown suit, the other gray. Just like it says here. The descriptions fit all right.
2: You have any idea where these men might be now?
6: No, sir.
2: We're investigating a robbery. We want these men for questioning.
6: I wish I could help you more. I do know I've seen them, but that's about all. I don't know their names.
0: All right, sir. What's your name?
6: Seth Williamson.
0: We'll leave you one of our cards, Mr. Williamson. If you see him again, appreciate you letting us know.
6: Yes, sir. Sure will.
0: Let's go, then.
2: Wish we had something more definite to go on. We just had a picture of the guys.
0: Yeah, it'd help.
2: There's a vacant lot in the corner. Finishes out this bluff.
0: All right. Let's double back on the other side of the street.
2: Right. Sure.
0: 4:30 p.m. We continued knocking on doors, checking every place that was still open or showed any activity Saturday afternoon. We talked with hotel managers, janitors, and cleanup men at the different factories or business establishments. We checked grocery stores, private homes, everywhere that we could find anybody to show the descriptions to. By 6:15 p.m., the only person who showed any sign of recognition of the two holdup men was still Seth Williamson, the janitor at the plastics plant. Before we took time out for a sandwich and a cup of coffee, we drove back to the city hall to check the office.
7: Hi, Friday.
0: What do you say, Marty?
7: A couple messages for you here.
0: Thanks.
7: What's the matter with you, Romero?
8: I'm dehydrated. That sun almost fried me.
7: Well, Joe, that one call from your mother said to tell you your dog's out of danger.
0: Oh, that's fine. Called in around 2, huh?
7: Yeah. Yeah, the other one's from some guy who says he wants to talk to you right away. Been calling in since about 3 this afternoon.
0: Seth Williamson, huh? Called 4 times.
7: Yeah. Said to tell you he'd wait at that number there. They heard from you.
0: I'll call him right now.
8: Been hot downtown, Marty?
7: Pretty warm, yeah.
8: Any kickback on that stolen car?
7: No, not yet.
0: This is Sergeant Friday, Police Department.
9: Oh, yes. I'm glad you called me back. I think I've got a little more information for you.
0: Yeah?
9: Those two fellas you were looking for, did you find them?
0: No, not yet.
9: Well, I just remembered what they were doing out back there in the parking lot.
0: Yeah?
9: They were taking pictures.
0: Of what?
9: Of the two girls that was with them. I remember now. There were two young women with them. One was a blonde and the other I don't recall.
0: How were they dressed? Who was taking the pictures?
9: Well, first the fellas took the girls' picture, and then the girls took snapshots of the fellas.
0: Thank you very much, Mr. Williamson.
9: Oh, it'll help you.
0: Yes, sir, it will. Goodbye.
9: Goodbye.
8: What do you got?
0: They've had their pictures taken.
8: Yeah?
0: Let's find the prints.
10: You are listening to Dragnet, the case history of a police investigation presented in the public interest.
0: Ben and I figured if we could possibly turn up the photographs that had been taken, we'd have something more definite to go on. We still had a lot of doubts. Maybe the janitor, Seth Williamson, was wrong. Maybe there were no pictures. If the snapshots had been taken, maybe they were still on the camera, undeveloped. With any kind of fast service and processing, the photos could have been picked up by now. We figured it was worth the chance and the time involved to check the lead out. All we had was the victim's scant description of the two holdup men, and if we could possibly turn up pictures, it'd help a great deal. If Williamson was right, we'd have another lead, the two girls. 6:40 p.m., we started checking drugstores, going through all prints that had not yet been picked up by the customers. We'd made the rounds of all the drugstores in the neighborhood earlier in the day, but we double-checked the descriptions of the two men with the personnel in each store. By 9 p.m., we checked out 10 drugstores and found nothing. We were going on the hunch that the photos would most likely be dropped off for processing somewhere in the immediate neighborhood. It was only a hunch, and we were running out of drugstores.
8: Police business. We'd like to go through your photos that have been left for developing.
11: Yes, sir. Here's the box right here.
8: Oh, thank you.
0: I'll take half. Not very many this time, huh? Don't forget to check the negatives, too. Sometimes they don't print them if they're bad.
8: Yeah, I know.
0: No, nothing in this one.
8: People sure take a lot of pictures of babies, don't they?
0: Yeah.
8: Nothing. These are sure fuzzy. Pictures of the zoo.
0: Pictures of Yellowstone. Dirt, maybe.
8: Let me see. Two guys. Two girls.
0: One's a blonde, white blouse, dark skirt.
8: Look close.
0: Well, let's see. Left by a Marion Lang, 223 East Bexhill.
8: Well, Claire.
11: Yes, sir?
8: You want to double check us on this envelope?
11: Yes, sir.
0: This date and time right here, 3:30 p.m. August 6th?
11: Yes, that's correct. That's when the films were left for processing.
8: 3 days before the robbery.
0: Did you ever see this woman in the picture before?
11: Let me see. Oh, yes. Yeah. She comes in here quite often. Miss Lang is her name.
0: How about these men or this other girl here?
11: No, I've never seen them.
8: When were these prints supposed to be picked up?
11: I waited on her. She told me she'd pick them up Friday, yesterday.
0: Well, we'll have to take these photos along with us. They'll be returned.
11: All right, sir. How will I explain this to Miss Lang?
0: If this is the right address, you won't have to. Before we left, we called the office and had a stakeout placed in the drugstore in case Marion Lang tried to pick up the photos. We checked the address she gave on the envelope, 223 East Bixel. It was a small apartment building near the corner. The manager told us that Marion Lang had moved out the morning of August 9th, the day of the robbery. She left no forwarding address. The manager knew nothing of the other girl or the men in the photos. We checked with Myrtle Shaw, the victim. She positively identified the two men as the ones who robbed and slugged her. She knew nothing of the two girls. Hadn't seen them before. We put out a warrant on Marion Lang and gave the photos to Lieutenant Frank Cunningham and the record bureau. Monday morning, August 11th.
12: Morning, Frank.
11: Hello, Morris.
0: Any record on the guys?
12: Nothing we could find, no. I'm having copies sent out right now.
0: Kind of thought maybe if we came up with pictures, we'd be halfway home.
12: Maybe we are.
8: How do you mean?
12: I had Tony make some blow-ups from the negatives. Full of grain. Probably taken with a cheap box camera of some kind, but it might help.
0: What'd you find?
12: I just checked the enlargements. They were still in the wash, but I think we've got something. Let's go over the photocopy.
0: All right.

0: good and clear now. Clear as it'll ever be, anyway. Here we go. I had 16 by 20 enlargements made. This will show you what I found.
1: Yeah?
0: You guys take a good look at the face of this one man here.
1: Thought we did. Why?
0: It's pretty hard to see in those small prints. Look here. You see the nose on this one?
2: Mm-hmm.
0: I'd guess it's been broken one time or another, wouldn't you?
1: Yeah.
0: You see here? Scar over the left eye, scar over the right eye. A couple of them.
1: Yeah?
0: Look at the right ear. See how mashed it is?
1: Hmm.
0: We couldn't come up with any names for you, but how better to be safe to guess his line of work?
1: Looks like a prize fighter.
0: Nothing in the oddity file. I checked and double-checked everything I could lay my hands on here in the department. I don't place him if he was a boxer of any standing.
2: I don't recall him.
0: Isn't much. Wish I had something else for you.
1: It's a lead, isn't it?
0: Might be.
1: More than we had. It was possible that one of the two hold-up men in the photos could have been a professional fighter. From his appearance and build, we felt it was a fair guess. We took copies of the snapshots to the State Boxing Commission, Los Angeles branch. We spoke with a Mr. Farmer, who couldn't seem to recall the man from his picture. We went over the description that the victim had given us. Farmer said that he knew a great many of the fighters because at one time or another they all check in and out of the commission before a bout. But the man in the snapshot remained unidentified. He checked through several hundred cards bearing the photographs of boxers in the files. No luck. Farmer suggested that we try the Spring Street Gym, where the out-of-town fighters get into shape and the boxers in-town train. We left him a copy of the photograph and our card so that he could continue checking back through his files. It was 10:22 a.m. when we got to the Spring Street Gym.
2: Here's the manager's office.
3: Come in.
1: You the boss here?
3: Yeah. What can I do for you?
1: Police officers.
3: Yeah?
1: We're looking for a man we think might be a fighter. I wonder if you can help us out.
3: Sure try.
1: I'm Sergeant Friday. This is my partner, Ben Romero.
3: Hi. My name's Charlie Coleman.
2: Here's a couple of photographs for you to look at, Mr. Coleman.
3: Mm-hmm.
2: Have you ever seen this fellow on the right?
3: Let's see here. Let's walk over by the window, get a little light on him. Wait a minute. Used to work out here all the time a couple of years back. Name's Billy. Marshall. Yeah, that's right. One of them named Billy the Kid Marshall.
1: Is he still around?
3: Oh, gee, I couldn't tell you. Been a good 2 years since I seen him up here.
2: Any idea where we might locate him?
3: I doubt it. He used to be in Benny Farber's stable. Benny's been in the East now over a year. Let me check back through my locker listings. Maybe I still got something on it. Let's see. Out cards, yeah, that's what we want. Let's take them over here by the window where we can read them. As I recall, Marshall wasn't much of a fighter. Farber nursed him up through the prelims, got him in the semi-windups. He started hitting the bottle. Played the dames. Oh, yeah, here we are.
1: Can I see that, please?
3: Oh, sure. Here we are. Billy the Kid. Big, beefy boy. Real sucker for right cross.
1: 1637 Carver Avenue. That's the last address you got on him?
3: Whatever the card says, yeah. Real sucker for the old right cross.
2: Thank you very much, Mr. Coleman.
3: You're welcome, boys. Anytime. What's he done?
2: We just want him for questioning.
3: Oh, I see.
2: If you should hear from him, don't tell him we're looking for him.
1: Let's go. Thanks again.
3: What do you think you did wrong?
1: I don't know. How do you block a right cross? We called the new information into Captain Walker, and he sent a crew of men to the boxing commission to check further. 1637 Carver Avenue. It was a cheap rooming house in the west side of town. Marshall hadn't lived there for over a year and a half. The landlady gave us a forwarding address. The next place hadn't seen him for a year. We kept checking and rechecking, going from one end of town to the other. Each place was a little better than the last. It was easy to trace Billy the Kid's rise in the fight game, such as it was, by the condition of the places he lived in. We covered six different rooming houses, boarding houses, and apartments. Each time, his residence had been a little more recent. 5:15 p.m., Monday, August 11th. We pulled up in front of the Sunflower Hotel, 433 Banyan Street. Rates, $2 a week and up.
2: Nobody at the desk. I'll ring the bell.
4: How do you do?
2: Police officers. Have you got a Billy Marshall registered here?
3: No, no one by that name here.
1: You take a look at this picture? Either one of these men live here?
3: Oh, sure, that's Tom Green and George Martin, room 9.
1: They in now?
3: I could buzz their room and see.
1: No, never mind. Room 9, you said.
3: Yes, sir, that's right.
1: Let's go. Special delivery letter.
4: Slip it under the door.
1: You have to sign for it. All right, stand still, police officers.
5: Pass, Tom.
1: Watch it, Ben.
5: Take the other one, Tom. Joe! Joe, look out!
6: All right, hold it right there, Marshal. Get over there against the wall. You, get up. Over there with him. Move. Give me a hand, Joe. I'll help you up. You all right?
7: Yeah, I'm okay.
6: There he is, Joe. Looks like his picture. Fits the description.
7: Except for one thing.
6: Yeah?
7: He's no sucker for a right cross.
8: The story you have just heard was true. Only the names were changed to protect the innocent.
9: On March 27, 1947, trial was held in Superior Court, Department 81, City and County of Los Angeles, State of California. In a moment, the results of that trial. Both William Marshall and his accomplice were found guilty of armed robbery and grand theft auto and are now serving their terms as prescribed by law. You have just heard Dragnet, a series of authentic cases from official files. Technical advice for Dragnet comes from the Office of Chief of Police W.A. Wharton, Los Angeles Police Department.
8: Fatima Cigarettes, the best of all long cigarettes, has brought you Dragnet transcribed from Los Angeles. Screen Directors presents Lucille Ball as Miss Grant tomorrow on NBC.
10: 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Everybody. This is the witching hour. It is the hour when dogs howl and evil is let loose on a sleeping world. Want to hear about it? Then turn out your lights.

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1: Lights Out.

0: And what will you do if I won't?
1: Something very unpleasant, my dear chap.
0: For example?
1: For example, it is quite possible that I will kill you.
0: You amaze me.
1: No, I assure you I'm quite serious.
0: It's impossible.
1: Not impossible at all.
0: May I ask just how you propose to, end my life, shall I say?
1: I shall cut your throat. Neatly, and as the books have it, with dispatch.
0: You've been reading books, then?
1: We're wasting time. What's the answer?
0: The answer is the same as it has always been.
1: You refuse, then?
0: I refuse, yes.
1: Very well. You force me to become a murderer.
2: Cut. Look, I don't want to throw you up on this first reading, but not much is coming through in here. I don't know just how to say it, but it just doesn't gel for some reason or other. Now, let's think about these lines. Well, let's hold it a minute.
1: What's the matter, George? Who is it, me or Ed?
2: Well, I hate to throw you up on this first reading, but, Fritz, I think it's you. Something wrong. It's the attack on the part, or maybe you're throwing those lines away without any sincerity. There's no menace in the part. You see what I mean? Well, look, let me come on out.
0: Hammond again, eh, Fritz?
1: Okay, character. Let it alone. I'm having enough trouble.
0: Look, he can act. Honest, George. Fella's got a card.
2: All right, let's can the funny stuff, Ed. We got some work to do, and I want you to just pay attention, if you don't mind.
0: All right.
2: Look, Fritz, how do you feel in this thing?
1: I don't know. It's not right. I don't know what to do, though.
2: Well, you don't sound convincing. You see my point?
1: Yeah.
2: Have you got any ideas on how you might do it?
1: No. Oh, wait a minute. What about dialect? I could do a little German.
2: German. Wait a minute. No. I don't think I want any German on this thing. I hear too much of that. Some Austrian? No, that's too close to German.
1: I don't know.
2: How's your French? Let's see how your French is.
1: Oh, it's all right.
2: No. Look, I don't want to make him too definite. See, he should be a kind of a combination. A lot of menace in there. Quiet, but I got to believe the guy. Make him, let's see, what's that word? I want him to...
1: Continental.
2: Yeah, that's it. Just not too much now. Just a whiff of
1: continental,
2: okay?
1: Let me try it. Yeah,
2: all right,
1: yeah.
2: We'll try it now from the top, huh?
1: Let's right.
0: Go. Okay. And what will you do if I won't?
1: Something very unpleasant, my dear chap.
0: For example?
1: For example, it is quite possible that I will kill you.
0: You amaze me.
1: I assure you, I am quite serious.
2: Okay, hold it.
1: How's it doing now? How's it sound?
0: Are you asking me or the director?
2: Well, it sounds a lot better than it did before. I think you'll work into it. Yeah, well, look, Fritz, I think that'll do it. What do you say we put it up on the mic and let's see how it sounds? Take that whole scene over.
1: How is it for age, George?
2: Oh, the age is okay. I want a little bit of age, not too much age.
1: All right, just a little,
2: about right.
1: Little
2: my older knows the way you have it.
1: All right.
0: Oh, rehearsals. Well, it beats digging ditches for a living, I guess.
1: How does it?
0: Oh, so they tell me.
1: Well, anyway, it's cool in here. Thank the Lord for air conditioning.
0: I wish it was 9:30.
2: Okay, characters, now give me that Afra number 5 now, will you? And let's hear it again from the top.
0: And what will you do if I won't?
1: Something very unpleasant, my dear chap.
0: For example?
1: For example, it is quite possible I will kill you.
0: You amaze me.
1: I assure you, I am quite serious. Possible? Not impossible at all.
0: May I ask just how you propose to end my life, shall I say?
1: I shall cut your throat. Neatly, and as the books have it, with dispatch.
0: Oh, you've been reading books, then.
1: We are wasting time. What's the answer?
0: The answer is the same as it has always been.
1: You refuse, then?
0: I refuse, yes.
1: Very well. You force me to become a murderer.
2: Look, Fritz, you sound about as much like a murderer as... Oh, I give up.
1: Oh, for the love of Mike, George, what do you want me to do, growl?
2: No, I don't want you to growl. But I do want you, if you won't find it too inconvenient, to act just a little bit like a murderer. You know, a murderer, a guy that kills people.
1: Yeah.
0: He wants you to make faces, Fritz.
1: Ah, shut up.
2: Wait, I'll come out there again.
0: How you doing, kid?
1: I give up. I don't know what the man wants.
2: Now, listen, sweetheart, have you the faintest idea how a guy acts when he's going to kill somebody? Have you?
1: No, but I got a hunch I'm going to know about it in a minute.
2: Oh, well, that'll be swell. Because the way you're doing it now, a guy would think that you're Ed's brother or something.
1: Oh,
2: now, listen, get it through your thick skull that we got a show in a few minutes. We're going on the air, radio, remember, you see?
3: You're supposed to be a murderer.
4: I know, but it's going to come a lot easier if you...
2: Oh,
4: don't
2: you
4: give
2: can't
4: me...
2: take it, huh?
4: Oh, nuts.
2: All right, well, let's try it again. Take it from that line. The answer is the same as it has always been, Ed. Go on, please.
0: All right. The answer is the same as it has always been.
4: You refuse... Pardon me. You refuse, then.
5: Hey, George.
4: Oh, for... Oh.
2: Now what? Well, what do you want?
5: There's an old gent out here wants to see you.
2: What's he want?
5: I don't know.
2: Well, tell him to go away. No, wait. Who is he?
5: I don't know. So what do you
4: say? How can I keep a character?
0: Oh, I don't know. Sometimes I wonder.
5: And he says he wants to see Ed, not you.
0: Who is he?
5: Won't give his name.
2: Probably some guy that you owe money to.
0: You should talk. Well, look, tell him... Well, listen, we're right in the middle of a rehearsal.
2: Go ahead and talk to him, Ed. We can smoke a cigarette or play tiddlywinks.
0: Oh.
2: But listen, you tell him to make it snappy. We got a show to get on.
0: All right. Tell him to come in here, Horace.
5: Go right in.
6: Well, there you are, Mr. Henley. Good evening, sir. Good evening.
0: Why, I don't believe I've ever had...
6: Don't know me, eh? Well, I know you, Mr. Henley. Mr. Ed Henley, yes, sir.
2: He owes the old guy dough, all right.
0: I'm afraid I don't know
6: I,
0: you,
6: sir. Come up to show you my book. I figured you'd like to have a look at it now while you have the chance, just in case you had any choice. Folks don't often have the choice, you know.
0: Choice? Choice of what?
6: Now, here, let me show you the book. I won't be a minute. I don't like to disturb your work, you know, but it's got to be done, I guess. Now, this one here...
0: Ye gods! Coffin.
4: What? Coffins.
0: Look, it's a catalog of coffins.
6: Caskets.
0: Huh?
6: Yes, that's right. Yes, sir, the neatest line of caskets in the country. And nothing but the best. No, sir. Now, looky here, this number, A1436, ain't it? Yes. All gray silk, solid silver hemp.
0: Say, listen, what is this?
6: Or this model, A5499 in mahogany.
2: Wait a minute, mister. What's this all about?
6: Why, I just figured Mr. Henley'd kind of like to pick himself out a casket.
2: Well, who are you?
6: So I brought up the book here to show him. I got my tape measure right here in my pocket.
4: Ah, it's a rib, George. Somebody sent him up here.
2: Oh, yeah?
6: Oh, no, nobody sent me. I just thought Mr. Henley...
2: Well, Mr. Henley's busy. We're rehearsing a radio show here, and we've got just a few more minutes before we go on the air. So if you don't mind...
6: I know. You're rehearsing Lights Out. I know all about it. Listen, every Saturday night, I like it. All about ghosts and corpses and things. Yes, sir.
2: That's fine, but we've got work to do now.
6: Well, I'll get right out of here. Just as soon as Mr. Henley makes up his mind. Now, this A1436 that I will show
0: Listen,
6: you...
0: Listen, mister, I don't want to buy a coffin. I've got no use for one. Do you get me?
6: Solid silver handles.
0: George, this guy's screwy.
6: Oh, no, sir. Now, wait. I got some pictures here in colors, if you like something a little fancier. And just a minute, how till I find it?
2: Fritz, sir, yeah. Go get Horace and have him get this old gent out of here. I think the old guy's crazy.
4: Yeah, okay.
2: Mister, did somebody send you up here to see Ed Henley?
6: Send me? No, sir. I told you, I thought it up my own self. Now, this here H6782 with the bronze plate on top. How do you like that? Pretty nifty, ain't it? Mm. Yes, sir.
0: Listen, I've told you I don't want a coffin. I
6: You can have it with solid silver plate, if you like that better.
2: If I were you, Ed, I'd get the one with the silver plate.
0: Huh? Oh, yes. Yeah, I'd rather like that one with the silver plate. Mm-hmm, that's the one, all right.
6: H6782A with solid silver plate. Yes, sir. Well, that's all I wanted to know. Yes, sir. That's what I come up here for. Well, thank you kindly, Mr. Henley. I think you'll find it very satisfactory.
0: Sure, I will.
6: And thank you, sir. I'll be going now. Thank you ever so much. Sorry to interrupt you.
2: Goodbye.
6: Goodbye, gentlemen. Thank you very much, Mr. Henley.
2: Well, I wonder what goes with that guy.
0: Whose idea was that?
5: No.
2: It's all right, Fritz. He's gone now.
5: What?
2: We don't need you, Horace.
5: Huh? Where'd he go?
2: Well, he just went out that door a minute ago. Didn't you see him?
5: No.
7: He must have went the other way.
2: He went out that door right there.
7: Oh, that's funny. We didn't see him.
0: Listen, Horace, was that your idea?
7: Mine? Oh, gosh, no.
4: Hey,
3: I know. It was one of the announcers.
8: Wisecracking, guys.
9: Well, I don't think it was so funny myself. Not at this time of night with nobody else in the whole place.
3: How'd you get rid of him, Ed?
8: Oh, the old guy was showing us coffin after coffin, and I suggested to Ed that he buy number H6783A.
9: With solid silver plate.
8: So he said, okay, it's grand. Leave it to me to handle the screwy guys. I've had experience enough producing shows around here.
3: Thank you, dear. You birds want me anymore?
8: No, Horace. Thanks. If you see old Joe Coffin Seller again, though, tell him we're not in the market. Now, come on, let's get to work.
3: About time. Where do we start?
8: There on page 6, line 5. The answer is the same and so on, you know.
3: All right.
9: The answer is the same as it has always been.
3: You refuse then, eh?
9: I refuse,
3: well,
9: yes.
3: That's the next time true. Very well then. You force me to become a murderer.
8: No, you force me to become a murderer.
3: You force me to become a murderer.
8: Go on.
3: I don't know.
9: You know the penalty for murder in this country? Put down that knife.
3: You have had your last chance.
9: Oh. No, don't kill me.
3: I warned you, but no. You would not listen to me.
8: Cut.
3: Oh, what?
8: Now, listen, we got to plant that knife somehow.
3: Oh, holy smokes, George, I can't say. I am now about to stab you with this here repulsive knife, can I?
8: Well, that's the trouble with writers. No imagination. Let me see now.
9: Well, I could say drop the knife again.
8: No. Let me think. Shut up.
3: Sorry.
8: Oh, I got it. Oh, look. Why do sound effects guys have to go on vacations? Is there a knife out there someplace?
3: I don't know. I'll look over here. Let's see. Yeah, here's one.
8: Well, what kind is it?
3: Pocket knife. I think I'll just drop it in my pocket, too. I've been wanting a knife like this.
8: Well, let's see it.
3: I got 10 dibs on it.
8: Well, now, look. You hold it up close to the microphone and open it. Make it click. And I'll go to the control room and listen.
3: Very well, Olson.
9: It'll probably sound like a door opening.
3: So what? It's more than the door opening gag we got, sounds like.
8: All right, let's hear it now. Open it up. No, not so loud. Try it again. Okay, now, Fritz, you put that effect in just as you start the struggle. Give me it.
9: No, help, that business?
8: Yes.
9: No. Hold!
3: You would not listen to me.
8: No. Stab him!
3: Oh, yeah, okay.
8: You better fall down on the floor, Ed. It'll sound better.
9: Why is it I always have to do the falls?
8: Go on.
9: Nuts. Okay.
8: Okay. Now, how are we going to ring that gong? Oh, I don't see why we can't get some help on this show.
9: Why don't you get Horace?
8: Well, that's an idea. I'll go get him.
9: Oh, gosh, I'm tired. I was here at 9 this morning for an audition, and I haven't even had time to get any dinner.
3: Actors, the idol, Rich.
9: Says you. Say, who do you suppose sent that dilly old bird up here?
3: I don't know. A lot of funny jokers around this shop.
9: That was a good gag for this show, I guess. Except I don't suppose it'll be so funny for the old gent when he finds out it was a gag.
3: Yeah, I don't imagine it's a very good racket running around peddling coffins.
9: I never even knew they peddled coffins that way.
3: Neither did I.
10: I was reading.
3: The genius.
8: You'll have time to catch up on your reading after the show's over. I want you to sock that gong.
9: All you gotta do is take the little club and clout the gong when George points at you, Horace.
3: If George points at you, Horace.
8: Listen, who's producing this show?
9: I sometimes wonder.
7: Where's the stick to hit it with?
3: You are practically standing on it.
7: Huh? Oh.
8: All right, now look, I'll go in the control room and you guys go on into the fight. Now, you watch me, Horace, and when I point, you sock that gong.
7: Okay.
3: Oh, George, listen, do we have to go through the whole thing again? My throat.
8: No, just the struggle part. Now, wait till I get in.
9: Hit it a good bat, Horace.
7: Okay,
8: struggle. Well, pay attention, dummy. Will you hit that gong?
7: Oh. Excuse me, I was watching Ed and Fritz.
8: Well, look, you watch me from now on. I'll give you the cues, and you do them. You got it?
7: Okay.
8: Go ahead, struggle.
7: Okay,
8: now, you do it just like that on the air. You got it?
7: Okay. Oh, I gotta go, George. The phone's ringing in the lobby.
8: Well, hurry up. We're practically on the air.
7: How are we doing?
0: Oh, I wish I had a cigarette.
2: No smoking in the studios.
11: Speak when spoken to. I was talking to Fritz.
2: Oh, well, there's still no smoking in the studios.
12: Oh, brother. Want to go get something to eat after the show, Ed?
0: Oh, not me. I'm going to be dead.
12: I'm dragging, too. I'm going sailing with Jake tomorrow.
0: Oh, are you?
12: Yeah.
0: Well, you can help it.
13: Okay, George, I'm back.
2: Well, look, come on. Will you come on?
13: Hey, you know who that was?
12: Sure, somebody wanting to know what time Fred Waring's on.
13: No, it wasn't.
2: Come on, will you can the guessing games? Let's go.
13: It was the old coffin guy. He wanted to know if Mr. Henley wanted a silver or a bronze plate on his coffin.
12: What'd you tell him?
13: Silver, I said. Nothing cheap about Mr. Henley, I said.
11: Listen, you oughtn't to kid the old guy like that. He's just a poor, harmless old bird. Besides, the first thing you know, somebody will be knocking at my door, delivering a coffin and collecting money for it.
12: Trying to collect, you mean?
2: Now, listen, you lugs. If you want to play comedy, you put the bite on Don McNeil, will you? You're wasting your time over on this side. Now, let's go to work. Now, if that old guy calls up again, you tell him to go jump in the lake. Now, come on, look at page 10. We won't have time to take a dress. Top of the page. I want running footsteps, all three of you. Across the studio floor, up the stair steps. You stop and run back down. You got it? On my cue. Okay, hurry up now. Now, take the knock on the door and the footsteps coming in. That's bottom of page 11. You do the knock, Ed. Horace, you open the door. And Fritz, you do the footsteps. You got it? On my cue. Okay, keep it that way. She's coming right up now. Fritz, you do the wind machine.
12: Right, George.
2: Ed, you do the chime.
13: Okay.
2: Horace, you sock that gong.
13: Right, George.
2: On your toes now. At my cue, Fritz. Quiet, everyone. 5 seconds.
14: Lights out. Everybody. This is the witching hour. Evil is let loose on a sleeping world. Want to hear about it? Then turn out your lights.

0: Oh, good evening, my dear friend.
1: Good evening, Doctor.
0: Why don't you come in?
1: Thank you.
0: Here, let me take your coat and hat.
1: Oh, certainly. There you are, Doctor.
0: Won't you come in and sit down?
1: Thank you.
0: Well?
1: It's all taken care of.
0: Really?
1: Quite.
0: You have the proof?
1: Well,
0: of course you realize, my dear friend, I cannot be expected to carry out our little arrangement unless I have proof.
1: Yes, I was reasonably sure of that.
0: And so?
1: There is a hat crumpled in the left-hand pocket of my overcoat.
0: A hat?
1: His hat. I think you'll find that it has a bullet hole through the crown and there are several blood stains.
0: Oh, fine. You don't mind if I look for myself?
1: Oh, of course not. That's why I brought it, you see.
0: Yes, yes, yes. Apparently, a very neat job.
1: I specialize in neat jobs, Doctor.
0: Do you mind telling me how it was done?
1: Not at all. I waited for him in the driveway of his house. Cold, too, tonight. He left his car at the gate and walked up to the house. We had planned on that, you remember?
0: Yes, yes, yes, yes.
1: And when he came close enough, I shot him.
0: Oh, so noisy.
1: There was a silencer on the revolver.
0: Thoughtful of you.
1: I'm always thoughtful, Doctor.
0: Excellent.
1: I even stepped close enough to him to ensure powder burns.
0: Better and better.
1: And the revolver is there without the silencer to make it look like suicide. So?
0: I congratulate you, my dear friend.
1: Thank you. I am conscientious.
0: Are you conscientious enough to remember what I asked you to bring?
1: Yes, quite.
0: May I have it?
1: I think not.
0: What'd you say?
1: I came here tonight merely to thank you, Doctor, for your cooperation. I find myself a richer man.
0: I hope you are joking, my friend.
1: Not at all.
0: You don't want to give up the packet of jewels?
1: I couldn't have put it more neatly myself, Doctor.
0: I see. You have not forgotten that I paid you a sum of money to perform this service for me?
1: $500.
0: That is correct.
1: That is why I came here.
0: I'm afraid I don't understand.
1: To return the $500. You see, Doctor, I have decided to keep the jewels instead.
0: I see. Would you care for a drink?
1: Brandy, perhaps.
0: If you like. Water?
1: No, thank you, no.
0: Your health.
1: If you don't mind, Doctor, let us exchange glasses.
0: You are a remarkably suspicious man.
1: I have to be. If you please.
0: Oh, quite.
1: I thought so, Doctor. Well, your good health. And now I'll be going, if you don't mind.
0: Oh, must you go, really?
1: Yes. Here are your $500.
0: My offer is still good.
1: Your offer?
0: $500 for eliminating this man and bringing me the jewels from his pocket.
1: Oh. I'm sorry not to be able to accept your offer, Doctor. I've made other arrangements, you see.
0: May I point out that you left your revolver at our friend's side?
1: May I point out that it is extremely possible that I have another?
0: Possible?
1: Probable.
0: Shall we have another drink?
1: May I pour?
0: If you like. Enough. Thank you. Now, shall we discuss this further?
1: I'm afraid there is very little to discuss, Doctor.
0: If you do not mind,
1: no,
0: I would...
1: No, there is nothing to discuss. I'm grateful to you, my dear Doctor, for putting me in the way of earning the very comfortable sum that these jewels will bring. I'm equally grateful to you for your hospitality. But I really must go.
0: Oh, I beg of you. Let me point out that a gentleman of your reputation might have some difficulty in disposing of the jewels.
1: There are ways.
0: Would it not be a great deal safer for you to take the $500 with no further risk than to keep the jewels and run the risk of hanging?
1: I'll take the risk. Besides, if anything unpleasant does happen to me in the course of disposing of the jewels, I can always remind my captors of the part that you played in this little affair. You see?
0: I'm afraid you would have a very difficult time proving that.
1: Perhaps. But I'll run the risk.
2: Good night,
0: Doctor. Don't hurry, I beg of you. I should dislike to have any unpleasant happening.
1: You forget that I have a revolver, Doctor.
0: That is a lie.
1: I wouldn't take a chance if I were you, Doctor.
0: I'm not taking a chance. I know you have no revolver.
1: Really?
0: Really.
1: Interesting. How?
0: A very simple process of deduction. There is none in your overcoat, I could tell by the weight of it.
1: Huh? But there is.
0: Ah, thank you. I was rather certain that it was there.
1: You...
0: And so I took the liberty of locking your overcoat in the closet when I got up to inspect our friend's hats. Checkmate, my dear friend.
1: Stalemate, I think. I still have the jewels.
0: And I warn you for the last time to give them to me.
1: I'm sorry.
0: It would be a great deal better for you if you would, you know.
1: What will you do if I won't?
0: Something very unpleasant, my dear friend.
1: For example?
0: It is quite possible I will kill you.
1: You amaze me.
0: I assure you, I am quite serious.
1: Impossible.
0: It is not impossible at all.
1: May I ask just how you propose to, end my life, shall I say?
0: I shall cut your throats. Neatly, and as the books have it. With dispatch.
1: You've been reading books, then.
0: Come, we are wasting time. What's the answer?
1: The answer is the same as it has always been.
0: You refuse, then?
1: I refuse, yes.
0: Very well. You force me to become a murderer.
1: You know the penalty for murder in this country, Doctor. Put down that knife.
0: You have had your last chance.
1: No. No, don't kill me.
0: I warned you.
1: No.
0: I warned you.
1: No, no.
0: You would not let me.
1: Help
0: me.
1: Help.
0: Ed. Ed.
1: You.
0: Ed.
1: You stabbed me, Fritz.
0: Oh, my God.
1: Horace, look. The knife slipped. I didn't mean. I cut him. I didn't mean to cut him. I cut him. Look at the blood. You've really killed him, Fritz. Oh, no. No, I...
3: Well, I just got here in time, didn't I? Yes, sir. Model 86782 with silver plate for Mr. Henley.
1: No!
3: Yes, sir. Just bring it right in, boys. Mr. Henley's all ready for it.
4: You have just heard The Coffin in Studio B, the second in the summer revival series of Lights Out. In tonight's cast, you heard Bob Murphy as Ed, Sherman Marks as Fritz, Don Gallagher as George, Jack Bivens as Horace, and Charles Eggleston as the coffin salesman.
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7: News this hour from Town Hall. I'm Ron Taylor. The fight over non-citizen voting just moved to the high court.
8: The Supreme Court has cleared the Trump administration to use a federal citizenship check system on voter rolls ahead of November. The save database was blocked by a lower court. The justices paused that order, a temporary win for President Trump's push to stop non-citizen voting. States can use a tool to verify citizenship. The larger case is still alive. Willie Nelson, the White House.
7: Ukrainian President Zelensky says President Trump approved of Ukraine to build Patriot missiles with concrete agreements between Kyiv and Washington.
9: Zelensky posted on X with the news days after he met with President Trump at the United Nations General Assembly in New York. He said Trump made a final decision that Ukraine could receive licenses to produce the missiles. Zelensky warned nations at the UN about Russian President Vladimir Putin calling him patient zero as he spreads the infection of war across the world. Elsewhere, Zelensky said Russia has started to focus more on targeting Ukraine's data centers recently. I'm Chris Caraggio.
7: A powerful storm is creeping along the northeast coast, causing high winds and knocking out electricity for thousands. The nor'easter is affecting the mid-Atlantic area and New England. At one point, around 100,000 customers were without power Saturday. The National Weather Service warns that high winds, tides, and heavy rain will continue through Sunday. In New Jersey, New York, and elsewhere, some streets are flooded and some homes and businesses are inundated. The storm has also led to flight cancellations, concert postponements, and disrupted sports events. Officials are urging residents to use caution. President Trump has rejected Iran's proposal to reopen the Strait of Hormuz. This week, Iran offered to reopen the strait and resume talks on its nuclear program in 7 days if the U.S. would lift its blockade of Iranian ports, waive sanctions on Iranian oil sales, and observe a ceasefire. President Trump said no. News and analysis at townhall.com.
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7: You can blame it on El Nino. A new report says the recurring weather pattern will be warmer than usual this year, putting some 500,000 lives at risk. More on this story from correspondent Lisa Carlton.
11: An analysis from the Climate Impact Lab shows the natural climate pattern, which typically increases global temperatures, is fast becoming record-breakingly strong. A team of scientists, economists, and data engineers at the University of Chicago says coupled with global warming, the heat consequences could be devastating. The report estimates the heat from El Nino could take over 450,000 lives between June 2026 and February 2027. The report urges countries to take steps that include issuing early heat warnings, ensuring cooling and hydration centers are available, and expanding health care coverage. I'm Lisa Carton.

0: other big names in the AI industry have made similar claims, warning that the current pace of AI development could have dangerous consequences. Gates said safeguards and monitoring could be put into place without dramatically slowing development. China and the U.S. have agreed to set up a channel for handling AI-related incidents and accelerate work on military crisis communications. This follows a three-day summit between their leaders in Washington. The two sides will also work on a board of trade for selected bilateral trade issues. You'll find more on these stories at townhall.com.
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1: And welcome back. It is a Friday night, which means we open up the phone line so you can talk about the things you want to talk about. I love open lines, and you never know what story you're going to hear, so you're not going to want to go anywhere in the next couple of hours. If you go to coasttocoastam.com, there's a couple of great stories there. Maybe you've noticed that there's a lot of UFO videos lately, and with the increasing quality of AI videos, your guard has to be up all the time. But I see so many different videos now, and it makes me wonder, is this the time why disclosure is coming out? We know that the Department of War and the government have been releasing documents associated with phenomenon. And sometimes you can go through the documents and realize, okay, if this is just an eyewitness account, here is a video. They don't put the context or the research behind it. They say, here's what we have. Make of it what you will. And when there's an increasing amount of AI going on, I wonder if the reason they're disclosing this is because they know some people will automatically dismiss it as fake, when really, in the back of their mind, they're thinking, well, we're doing our due diligence. We're going to put something real out there. And maybe the government responding and putting it out there gives it a little bit more validity. But

0: It doesn't account for all the other videos that you're seeing circulating out there by mass quantity. And there's always some great examples at coasttocoastam.com. Also some stories about the Earth's magnetic field. If you haven't seen the research that's going on there, that's pretty remarkable. If you want to email me, Ryan Recker at coasttocoastam.com, we're going to take some of your calls. I'll look at your email questions, but it's open lines. I want to hear from you. Tell me about your experiences. Tell me about your hauntings. Tell me about the things that happen in your house. If you have an old house, you don't hear hauntings in new constructions, do you? If you're really worried about the ghost showing up, maybe you build a house. Just make sure it's not over a burial ground, I guess. We'll take your calls and open lines the next 2 hours. Call in now. Let's get them lined up on Coast to Coast AM.
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2: I coughed, and I coughed until I choked 24 hours a day. 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I ordered it within 1 week. 1 week. 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
0: 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I'm your host, Ryan Recker. 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I do check my email. I try to respond during the break. It's a Friday night. We have open lines. I want to talk about the things you want to talk about. Let's find perhaps maybe what would be the most unique story tonight. I don't have any way to award you for the most unique story, but if you think you could win the award for most unique story tonight, you should call in. I'll figure out some award. I'm not going to sing for you. I might clap for you. Let's go west of the Rockies and start with Drew, who's in Oregon. Drew, you're on Coast to Coast AM. Go ahead.
6: Thank you for taking my call. I believe I can easily interpret crop circles.
0: Oh, okay. How so?
6: On July 11th, 2026, there was a crop circle in Roundway Hill, Wiltshire, UK.
0: Mm-hmm.
6: I play Dungeons & Dragons. I'm a big fan of Dungeons & Dragons.
0: Mm-hmm.
6: Most people will recognize a 1D8 when they see one.
0: Right, uh-huh.
6: That crop circle looks like a 1D8. And I also have seen other crop circles.
0: Well, the interpretation of it, what does that mean? Why would a crop circle look like a D8 dice, 1D8 dice?
6: Well, that's the question. But looking at the crop circle itself, And I've done some research, a lot of research, since the 11th of July, 2026, when I first saw the crop circle.
0: Mm-hmm. Right.
6: I've called
0: I play, I play Dungeons and Dragons. My friend, lifelong friend I've known since kindergarten, one day messaged me during the pandemic and said, you know, I'm getting a group together if you want to play. And I said, yes, and I'm glad I did. It is a lot of fun. Okay, so going back to the crop circle and the research, what draws you to this and what have you found in your research?
6: Well, it wasn't until I actually found this particular crop circle that I really started looking into crop circles. This particular one is extremely unique. As obviously you know, you're a big fan of Dungeons and Dragons, and you know the 1D8. So when I see a crop circle that tells me, and it can tell other people as well, this looks like a Dungeons and Dragons dice. Now, me personally, I'm just a regular person. But then another crop circle shows up a few days later at the same spot, and I'm like, okay, am I supposed to interpret this one?
0: Right. Okay. Well, thank you very much for the call, Drew. I appreciate that. And for anyone listening, 1D8, if you're thinking, what does that mean? So a regular dice would have six sides to it, right? You roll it, either comes up 1, 2, 3, 4, 5, 6. There's dice that have different amounts of sides to it. A 1D8 would mean there's eight sides to it. So you'd roll it. Your number would be 1 through 8. There's 12. There's 20. 20 is a really popular one with Dungeons and Dragons. So there's different versions of that. When I think about crop circles and associations with the dice, I have a hard time figuring out what that message would be. Either if there's something organically special about that symbol or that shape, a 1D8, you know, kind of that type of geometric shape. Is there something special to it? Maybe. I think there's more research that Drew will be doing on that. Let's go to the wild card line, and Kyle is in Whittier, California. Kyle, you're on Coast to Coast AM.
7: Hey, Ryan. Thanks for taking my call.
0: Good hearing from you. What's going on?
7: So I just wanted to follow up from the email that you had read. So actually, my uncle, when I was 4 months old, he actually was murdered less than a mile from my house.
0: Oh, wow.
7: And
0: okay.
7: So me and my grandma always felt that maybe his spirit or something was trying to get back to the house. And for the longest time, my grandma didn't want to sell the house because she felt that he was still there.
0: Interesting. You know, it happens a lot, by the way, especially with missing persons. If that ever happens, you never want to move just in case they know where to find you. Yeah, you called in and you said you had family members living in the house. You had cousins, you had grandparents, you had aunts and uncles, all kinds of different people in this house. And the one thing was the water. And we talked to Kristen about that. She said it could just be leaky pipes, right? Could you rule out maybe it was just old pipes that were turning the water spigots on inside the tub?
7: Yeah, 1,000% it was not the pipes, because this would full on just turn on and out of nowhere. And one time me and my grandma, it was just us. My grandma's outside in the garden, and I was in the front room watching TV, and it was just us at the time. Everyone else was, they were gone. And I heard something by the restroom, and I had heard footsteps again. And this was in the daytime. I heard footsteps down the hall, and I hurried up and ran to over there, and there was nothing. And then I heard water coming from the restroom, and I went in, and the bathtub, it was just fully on, it was starting to fill up. And so I went and asked my grandma, hey, were you in the house? She was like, no, I've been right here in the garden the whole time. And I'm like, no one's here?
0: Oh, wow.
7: She's like, no, no one's here. And she always said that it was my uncle trying to get back home to her.
0: Oh, wow. So this is a full-blown open. This isn't just a little leak. You're talking about it was filling up the tub and faster than it could drain. That's a lot of water coming out of there. That's not by accident, is what you're saying.
7: Yeah, exactly. And then we would go turn it off, and then it would happen, multiple times throughout the day. And it's like, okay, now I know something is here or trying to come, Like, get us to, like, leave us a message or something. Let us know that we're not here alone.
0: Wow. Okay. Well, that's fascinating. Is this recent, or this happened a while ago?
7: This happened when I was 17, so I'm 36 now.
0: So, okay, so it was a couple decades ago. Do you still live in the same house?
7: No. I've moved since then. And then, I even ruled out the theory of, because I had went to Turnbow Canyon one time, and I thought maybe something followed me back from there, because it's very haunted over there. So I thought maybe something followed me, but then I was like, I don't know.
0: How many people lived in that house, by the way, at the time?
7: There was, at one point, it was seven of us.
0: Yeah. What was that like in a three-bedroom house with seven people?
7: It was a long wait for the restrooms all the time for, you know, take the showers. And we had one restroom, and there was about five girls and like two boys.
0: Mm-hmm. Yeah.
7: So it was
0: you're always in the back of the line.
7: Exactly. You know, the girls go first, and the boys, you know, if we have to, we go outside.
0: Lots of waiting. Oh, there's nothing you can do. You're always late to everything when something like that happens. Good luck trying to be on time. Okay, that's a lot of people at that house. You ever wonder if the new people living at that house, whoever's there now, if they're experiencing the same thing?
7: You know what? I always wondered that, too. Like, if they're, you know, if it's maybe... I said maybe because since then, also too, my grandma ended up passing away in the house. So I don't know now, you know, what it's like there.
0: Right. Okay. Well, thank you for calling in, Kyle. We appreciate it. That's a great Friday night open line call on Coast to Coast AM. Let's go to the first time caller line. And Brian is in Seattle. Brian, you're on Coast to Coast AM. Go ahead.
8: Hi, Kyle. Great show.
0: Well, I'm Ryan, but Kyle was the last.
8: Ryan, I'm sorry.
0: Listener, yeah. You're good. Well, what's going on?
8: Well, I'm a first-time caller, so I get a free pass there. But here, listening to the last hour and the paranormal investigator and all that just brought back a memory that I've been trying to not think about for many years. It was back in 1998. I was probably 29 years old, young father with a son and a daughter. And this was back in the dial-up days on the internet, and I needed to do my taxes, and my wife wanted to go visit her friend and their new house. So he said, come on, come over at my place, do the taxes there. So I go over, Chris and Michelle, they bought this Rambler in Bothell, and I did my taxes, and for the first time in probably 8 years, I was ahead. I was always just, anyway, so I was elated. I was in a different state of mind. When I finished my taxes, I grabbed a beer out of his fridge, went out on the porch, sat down next to him on a bench. He's sitting to my right, and to his right, there's about 2 feet away, there's a stairwell that led up from the ground. And I'm just elated. I'm ahead of the game for the first time. What relief. My mind was just open. He was talking about motorcycles or something, and I look over at him, and I just get this feeling. And I look behind him, and with my right eye, his head's blocking my left eye, I see this old woman standing there. Obviously probably close to 90 years old, blue eyes, Caucasian woman, holding a shawl under her chin, I mean, over her head, and her hand was bundled under her chin, and she was trembling like she had Parkinson's. And she's looking at Chris, and she was baffled. She was just looking at him. She looked so confused. I sat and waited for Chris to finish his sentence, and maybe 10 seconds went by. I leaned over my head to the right. She came into view in my left eye. She was there. And I thought she maybe was a neighbor. It's a new house. I know nothing about this place. After 15 seconds or so, Chris just kept rambling. I lean in front of him. I go, hold on, man, just a second. I look her in the eye and I go, can we help you? And when I said the word help, we locked eyes. She was looking at him the whole time. We locked eyes and she kind of recoiled and was just gone. I mean, she didn't.
0: Whoa.
8: I was looking at her in the eye. I was totally concerned. She looked so scared and sad and fragile. And when she noticed me notice her, I was looking in her eyes and I was seeing the tree behind her. So I jump up and I run around the corner and there's no one there. These are half acre lots of grass, you know, flat area. And I'm just, he's like, who are you talking to? And I'm going, you didn't see her? And he's like, no. So I spent 20 minutes and drew, illustrated a picture of her, and I'm a decent illustrator. I got it pretty accurate. and I left it there. 2 days later, Michelle calls my wife, bawling her head off. Put Greg on the phone to Brian. And just give my name away. And I, she tells me, Greg, you aren't going to believe this. My name's Greg. I was lying. She goes, I just met the new neighbors. And the story came up about the lady on the porch. And she goes, oh, my God. For the last 3 years, my mom, Berta, who had Parkinson's and Alzheimer's, her only routine in life was to walk across the grass and sit on the porch there with the previous owner and have tea.
0: Wow. So there's history. Anyway, okay, so that is fascinating.
8: I drove over and I saw the photo of Berta, and it was her. I had no way to know her. I had never been there before, but I swear the state of mind I was in with that elation of being out of debt for the first time in more than half a decade, I shifted my assemblage point or something and was receptive, but I try not to think about that because it's just...
0: I'll tell you, you must have got lightheaded after seeing that photo. That must have been quite the revelation to see what you witnessed and no one else. Going back to kind of these apparitions or whatever it may be, so many people describe, you know, ghosts or the afterlife as a different dimension. So it may be going on around us and we just can't observe it because it's in a different dimension than what we can observe. But every once in a while, there could be parts where we overlap and we see things that we weren't meant to see. And that examples like that make me believe that could be very well true.
8: Yeah, it's changed my perception of reality. I try to put it out of my head because it's hard to go through life thinking people are always around you or watching you. But after that, I just I'm a believer just instantly after that.
0: Maybe they can't always see us either.
8: Like
0: just the way. Yeah, just the way we can't always see them. Maybe they can't see us always, and it's a shock when we show up to them too. I always wonder too, like if you know, when you hear about these alternate dimensions and alternate realities, and you know, they do the multiverse in the Marvel movies where everything's happening simultaneously, but you know, there's magic that can help those things facilitate each other. Who's to say that those little blips in the universe don't happen to us here on Earth, and that's how you explain these sort of things? Real quick, while I got you on the line, you said you had an old Rambler. Man, those were cool cars. What year was it?
8: I'm sorry, the Rambler is the house, a single level house. He bought a Rambler.
0: I thought you were talking about the car. You had a nice Rambler. I'm like, oh, okay.
8: Well, the Midnight Rambler is a great tune, so we can cover all that.
0: let's just cover every Rambler in pop culture. We'll just do it right now.
8: I discussed it with a friend about a few months later, and he says, you know, it's almost like if you put a spoon into a pot of water and you swirl it up and you get the water momentum, and you remove the spoon, I mean, it takes a while for the water to settle, so maybe Berta's spirit was... with Alzheimer's, she was confused. I saw the Parkinson's. She had like walnut texture to her skin on her face.
0: Mm-hmm. Oh, wow. That's amazing the amount of detail you're able to pick up. So you got a really good look. I'm going to ask you something.
8: She looked like a person. There was nothing unusual about her. I mean, the light was striking her naturally, and there's nothing unusual.
0: I'm going to ask you something that may make you uncomfortable, okay? If that's all right. You said you gave a fake name when you called into the show. Were you afraid people would hear you and make a connection? What was that all about? Why were you afraid to give your name?
8: Well, first time caller, I just figured I'd use my middle name. And just,
0: okay. If you go by your middle name, that's fine. Some people are afraid. They think, okay, if I share this story and it gets back to me, no one's ever going to take me credible. Like, you know, people are afraid to share stories sometimes. I was curious if that was the case.
8: A little bit, but I just, these people are all still out there. I'd love for Michelle and Chris to call in and verify my story, but it's changing, and they're out there, no question.
0: Great. Well, thank you very much for the call. I appreciate it. I'm glad you shared it. That is really fascinating. All right, well, we do have some lines open still, and we got a lot of people waiting to get on for Friday night. It's open line. What do you want to talk about? Do it. Just call in and let's have some fun here tonight. If you want to email me, ryanrecker@coasttocoastam.com. I'm looking at some of the different emails. They like the ghost talks. Some people are giving some follow-up questions to other calls that were here before. One person asked if I've authored any books. I have not. I asked, should I? And they said, yes. If you have any... book ideas that I should write. Maybe you can call those in, too. Or email me, Ryan Recker at coasttocoastam.com. Don't go anywhere.

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1: And I wanted to talk to you anyway about the UFO reports, what you think of them.
2: The best thing about it is it's really exciting. We got complete vindication because basically what happened was is the government admitted that we don't know what these spots, these objects, these bright lights are, but basically you can help the government because the thing we're finding out is government's not that bright and they need our help. So that's where Coast to Coast AM comes in and George Norrie comes in. Because you're going to have people on here that will give the government investigators an idea where to look, how to look, and what to look for. So it really does a lot of validation of the history of this show. And this is a huge step forward to getting to the truth because for the first time, we have the U.S. government admitting that there's something to this. Really admitting there's something to this. And that's the big step for all of us.
0: Classic Cuts.
3: The title and cover art of Wings' Band on the Run album makes it all seem very criminal. But that's not what Paul McCartney was thinking when he wrote the eponymous song.
4: I had a song called Band on the Run. I was forming the band. We were getting together. And the song, in writing itself sort of thing, came to that phrase, Band on the Run. And I thought, oh, that's nice, because if it makes it as a recording, it will be a great album title. It'll be nice for us as we're going on tour. We can be the band on the run, sort of thing. Because it doesn't always mean on the run from the law. I mean, on the run to me is just like band on the road.
3: Band on the Run was released in the spring of 1974.

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1: 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We'll look at Bigfoot. 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We'll look at real science. And we'll also look at conspiracies and what it all means to you, the listeners of Coast to Coast AM.
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1: It's time to congratulate you for your efforts to get a UFO UAP disclosure. 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
2: That's what you have to do if you're an activist. 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And ultimately, we got disclosure. And you're here to see it, and so am I.
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1: I'm really enjoying the open lines on a Friday night. What is it that you want to talk about? Is there something on your mind, something that happened this week you want to share? Was there some sort of paranormal story in the news, unexplainable video, all those things we can talk about? Maybe you have someone haunting you right now and you want to put them on the air. You can do that too on a Friday night. Feel free to pass the phone to a ghost if you have one next to you. That's what open lines are about. And we can have some fun too if there's something else going on in your life. We have a couple of lines open. I think wildcard lines open right now. Feel free to do that or email me, RyanRecker@coasttocoastam.com. Tom, I have a question for you.
2: Yes, sir.
1: The last caller, Brian, was talking about how he saw this person clear as day and then later identifying that person in a photo. How would that story play out on Paranormal Date? I'm guessing he'd be pretty popular if he created an account on Paranormal Date, and people would want to reach out and talk to him about that.
2: Yeah, they really would. Now, let me come back at you with a question. Where did you meet your lovely wife in bathrobe?
1: The bathrobe came later.
2: Right.
1: And I met my wife at the radio station I was working at. And this happens a lot, workplace romances. And this one worked out. She was working in the digital department. I was on air. So we weren't like working directly with each other. But, you know, I'm glad things worked out because we are 15 years now married with two kids. So
2: nice.
1: Things are going
2: very
1: well.
2: Nice. Very nice. Now, were you into the unusual and the strange and that kind of thing when you met her?
1: Not particularly. I had a fascination with stories. So if someone had a good story, that's what I cared about.
2: So on your first date, you remember where your first date was?
1: I want to say
2: you better say yes if she's listening.
1: I think it was an Applebee's or something. It was some restaurant like that. It was a chain restaurant. Yeah, before the song that came out about going to Applebee's on a date night, we were there.
2: If you would have sat down at Applebee's and you would have started telling her that you're fascinated with the creature Bigfoot and you want to know more about ghosts and things like that, would she have stayed, run? What would she have done?
1: It's hard to tell because, now keep in mind, we both worked in radio, both broke. But if I was paying, then she'd be happy to listen to me because that's her chance to get a meal that's not ramen noodles. So I think she would have just went with it, at least for a little while. Then I would have to convince her on my charm.
2: Fair enough. Well, this is why we've created Paranormal Date, for people that, you know, not necessarily are comfortable maybe going out on dates or meeting other people and talking about what they believe in and so forth. So that's it. It's Paranormal Date. And what we're doing is we're pursuing a television show. So get ready because this is going to be called Paranormal Date. It's our brand new Spark TV original series where love meets the supernatural. So check this out. This is what we're doing. Each episode, one paranormal loving single is going to go on a blind speed date with three potential matches, people that share their passion for ghosts, UFOs, that kind of thing. The two that get along the best, we're going to send them off on a date somewhere creepy, maybe the Whaley House, somewhere, right?
1: Mm-hmm.
2: We're going to wonder, will they meet their soulmate? Will things go their way? We're going to find out. So what we're looking for, folks, is if you've seen something you can't explain, if you love all things paranormal, or if you simply want to meet someone who shares your interests, go to ParanormalDate.com right now. It's ParanormalDate.com. Ryan, it's where getting ghosted is a good thing.
1: I love it. I can't wait to see this show when it comes out. And who knows, the people listening right now, if with their stories, they could be featured on this show in the future.
2: Absolutely.
1: They're out there. Everyone is. All right, let's open up the phone lines and we'll take some more of your calls on this Friday night. It is one of the things I look most forward to when I get to host on a Friday night is getting to talk to you. Ryan Recker at coasttocoastam.com. If you want to email me any comments, I try to look at those during the break. We'll take some more of your calls coming up on Coast to Coast AM.
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1: And welcome back to Coast AM. I'm Ryan Recker. I got an email from Leslie who said she's listening from South Philly, loves ghost and angel stories. Okay, we got some good ghost stories here. Haven't received an angel call tonight, so if you have one and you want to make Leslie's night from South Philly, feel free to give us a call. We're going to take some more of them. It is an open line, the things you want to talk about. I like to hear stories. If you have a really great story, what's the best story so far tonight? It probably is Brian who called in, who mentioned that, I mean, clear as day, he saw a ghost, and when they locked eyes, they disappeared. Later, he saw that same person in a photo from years before. That's a good story. You think you can top that? Let's go to the wildcard line, and Greg is calling in from Remsen, New York. Greg, you're on Coast to Coast AM. Go ahead.
8: Hi, everybody. Ryan, you mentioned vehicles or automobiles earlier being haunted.
1: Yeah.
8: I got a little ghost story for you later. But right now, you can still buy a production car that comes pre-haunted, I guess. It's the Rolls-Royce lineup. It's the Silver Ghost, the Phantom, the Wrath, the Spectre, all those models. I don't know if they're all available anymore, but they've been made since like the 20s in that version. Yeah. I think the latest one I've ever seen is the 2014 Silver Ghost. There's also the Dodge Hellcat and the Dodge Demon. Okay. Those cars are deadly fast.
1: That's funny.
8: And, they're made,
1: cars
8: I think,
1: that are associated with that.
8: Yeah.
1: Oh, I love that. Gremlin, I guess, if paranormal. There's a lot of cars that are kind of paranormal adjacent, aren't they? I wonder if you have to pay extra to get it haunted.
8: Yeah. You remember the movie Christine?
1: It's no, had a I think I've seen it.
8: The star. Haunted car. Yeah. And then the ambulance in the Ghost Hunters movie. But my little ghost story is this truck at work, or the trailer. It had been involved in a real bad accident where some people passed. And I opened the back door of that trailer. And it's dark in there when you open the overhead roll-up door.
1: Mm-hmm.
8: And inside were two white sparks, or whitish-bluish sparks, just sort of swirling around in the air. And I looked at that, and I was like, I knew the history of this trailer, and I just shut that door immediately and locked it. And
1: wow.
8: It spooked me real good because I, you know, because me knowing the history and those they weren't, it wasn't the time of year for like lightning bugs or anything like that, because it was winter time, but it was spooky, because when you look in that trailer, it was all black, and those sparks were just kind of like spirits floating around in there.
1: Yeah, you don't, so you're thinking to yourself, I don't get paid enough to have to deal with this right now. Well, thank you for the call, Greg. I appreciate it. You know, that's a really good topic. Things named after ghost or paranormal, and there's a lot of cars that are like that. Let's go west of the Rockies, and Gene is in Citrus Heights, California. Gene, you're on Coast to Coast AM. Go ahead.
9: Hello, Ryan. Yes, I just found out my house is haunted. I'm right now in a kind of a war zone. Yeah, I have shadow entities in my house. And
1: yeah. When do they show up? Do they show up all the time? Or are they just always there?
9: I just discovered this from a friend of mine who is psychic. She was helping me with my house. I have chaos in my house right now, and unfortunately, some any items that I brought in could be haunted, and they get there. She told me. I didn't know this, and so I did call on my guides and teachers and all that. You know, the very highest angels and God and all that, but I have my cat outside. She was wailing about 5 weeks ago, yowling, and I didn't know that she was in danger from these things. And so she is outside now, and she will not be back for a while.
1: Okay. You said this just started recently?
9: Yeah, they've been attacking me from all sides. Attacking a relationship that I have with a person, making me scared of the person, all kinds of strange thoughts, and it's just been horrible. And I discovered that they made me depressed.
1: Okay.
9: And I found out from a friend who is a psychic. She says you have two of these, and we need to get rid of them.
1: Yeah,
9: so we have to smudge the house and all that. But I have to clean it up first, and then I will be doing that. But my cat is not safe, so she is outside where she will be safe. I never
1: tell
9: had
1: me,
9: to do
1: smudge
9: that.
1: The house. Can you explain what smudge the house means?
9: It means to get rid of all lower all negative energy that is there.
1: Got it. Okay.
9: There's a lot of negative energy. My friend said you have no peace right now, and when you told me you were being attacked, she says you really are being attacked, and they attacked me from all sides. I've had entry moths here, I've had flies, I've had things. I don't know, you know, I don't know when they're brought in, but I do that. I have a lot of work to do. My friend's going to be helping me there. She's already helping me and her husband. And she told me that she saw these two entities. One was just bleh. And so she got a really yuck feeling from one of them. And it was in my bedroom. So I have my office.
1: Okay, Gene. Yeah. Well, thank you very much for the call. Wow. I hope this works. I hope you can get rid of them so you don't have to worry about this. But how terrible would that be, always thinking something bad's going to happen in your own home? That would not be a great feeling. I hope you get that worked out. All right, let's go to the first-time caller line. Dan is in Michigan, where I'm at. You're on Coast to Coast AM. Dan, go ahead.
10: Oh, thanks for taking my call. I love this show. I've been listening to it since the late 90s. And I have a little something to share with your listener family tonight. That I've always heard about ghosts. You know, we hear about ghosts since we're children, you know, ghost stories and all this other thing. But then one day I seen my own ghost, for the first time. And this was about 10 months after my mother passed away in 2011. And my mom and I were really close. And were all around her bedside when she passed. And it was pretty, you know, it's traumatic to lose a parent. But anyway, about not quite a year later, I was laying in my bed sleeping in my home. And I couldn't sleep. And I rolled over on my back just to, you know, I was about ready to get up. And there was this apparition floating at the end of my bed, about 5 feet in the air. Mm. It had no legs and it had no arms. Mm. And it had the head of my mother. Kind of a distorted view of my mother, but I could tell it was her for sure. It even included the little hair on her head, like her hairstyle. Her mouth was crooked, and there was this umbrella of light underneath her, like she was wearing a gown, but there were no legs or no arms. Now I'm sitting here looking at this, just not believing this is what I'm looking at. I could see through mm-hmm. it, but it was lighting up the room. And mm-hmm. at this point, about 15 seconds of looking right at this thing, I screamed. I actually mm-hmm. just screamed one good loud scream, and it vanished. As soon as I screamed, it vanished. And so I got up and I kind of ran past where it was floating. And as I did that, it felt like ants were crawling all over me as soon as I passed through where it was hovering in the room.
1: Oh, weird. Okay.
10: So, you know, I don't know what's on the other side. I really don't know. For each and every one of us, it'll be our own journey. But that definitely told me one thing, is the end may not be the end. That your energy can go on maybe doing something else. But it was
1: did, did you ever experience anything else, or was that a one-time event?
10: Well, I experienced one other thing shortly after that. I was renting out two rooms at the time in that house. And so one night I was sitting in my office, and both my roommates, they were out on the front porch smoking a cigarette. This might have been, 12 midnight, 1 o'clock in the morning. Anyway, they came pounding on my door to my office, and I opened the door. I go, like, what's wrong with you guys? You know, they were, like, all shook up. And they said a ball of light came floating out of the bedroom window, floated right past both of them. They were standing up on the deck. The front of the house had a deck on it. And it floated right past them. They said it was about the size of a basketball. Mm. And it went into the front door and disappeared going into the front door. The house.
1: Okay.
10: And they were both totally shook up about it. And I'm thinking, I have no explanation for this. I've never seen one. But those were two things that happened in that house. And the one incident definitely was my mother. So you could tell by the face and the hair. And,
1: right. Wow. That's something else.
10: It was scary. And I've never seen another ghost since.
1: Wow. Thank you very much for the call, Dan. I mean, that is weird. Oh, real quick, Dan, are you still there?
10: Yes.
1: What part of Michigan are you in?
10: I'm in Wyoming, Michigan, just south of Grand Rapids.
1: Yeah, okay, so Lake Michigan, there's always paranormal stuff on the west area, like kind of up and down Lake Michigan. People report that that's a much higher concentration of weird stuff that happens over there.
10: They do. There's some type of corridor where unidentified flying objects, if you will, are seen out past the Grand Valley area on your way to Lake Michigan, off Lake Michigan Drive. On the roof of the college out there, a friend of mine works there, and he said they have seen huge craft, if you will, blacking out the night stars. They were up on the roof one night, and this is, of course, third shift. It's way early night and or late night. And there's some corridor where there's ships that are seen on a regular basis heading towards Lake Michigan, way, way up in the sky, that are not regular flying craft.
1: Oh, sure. There's all kinds of things that are witnessed out there. It's really amazing. And then if you go further north, then you're talking about Bigfoot country. Thank you very much for the call, Dan. Yeah, there's a lot of paranormal that happens in Michigan. Let's go east of the Rockies, and Jared is in Texas. Jared, you're on Coast to Coast AM. Go ahead.
11: Well, I think I have a fascinating topic for Coast to Coast in general. This is a dreamscape phenomenon. It actually connects with the afterlife, so I'll get to that in a second. But basically, it's a phenomenon that I discovered in late 2025 called Mall World. Now, it is a giant dreamscape that thousands of people dream of. Okay, it's been confirmed. People go on. I've gone on Reddit, and there's a whole thread about it. Now, I've been dreaming of this place for like 30 years. Okay.
1: Oh, wow.
11: Here's the kicker. People meet recently deceased relatives. I was on with Dr. Schwartz last night trying to convey that if his device is going to connect to recently deceased people, it might actually be connecting to this place. So basically, it's a giant mall connected to an airport, and there's a school mm-hmm. connected to it, but there's also this huge cityscape around it. And thousands of people have dreamed about this place and even confirmed a map that someone drew of the layout of this place. And most people agree that that's the correct layout.
1: You can explore this in the dream. And it, as soon as the dream's over, when you go back into it, does it just pick right back up?
11: Well, I find myself in different places throughout the dream. It's absolutely wild. And I think you ought to have a guest on talking about it, and I could actually, you know, talk about it because I've been dreaming about it for so long. But, yeah,
1: so
11: I was
1: it's called Mall World. Mall World?
11: Correct.
1: All right. I would love to do a show on that. We're going to have to find some guests. Why don't we put you – you know what, Jared? Email me, and then we can stay in touch. RyanRecker@CoastToCoastAM.com. 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I want to know more about this Mall World. If people are experiencing the same location in a dream and they can revisit it into different spots, I like that. All right, we're going to take more of your calls. It's open lines on Coast to Coast AM. Don't go anywhere.

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3: Views this hour from Town Hall. I'm Ron Taylor. The 2026 midterm campaign is heating up, and North Carolina is drawing special national attention. Vice President J.D. Vance was in Greensboro last week to campaign for Republican Senate nominee Michael Whatley, who faces former Democrat Governor Roy Cooper in the race for Senate seat that will be vacated by outgoing Senator Tom Tillis. This race could impact the Republican slim Senate majority. The Vice President says when Democrats were in charge, the American people suffered.
4: But for years, for 4 years under Joe Biden and congressional Democrats, America was run by a party that prioritized the needs of everybody else. Everybody but you. They prioritized massive corporations. They prioritized the far left NGOs. They prioritized illegal immigrants. And of course, as I've learned over the past few months, they prioritized a whole lot of fraudsters. And we know exactly what happened as a result.
3: A popular type of weight loss drug may be causing problems with people's eyesight.
5: Millions of Americans are on weight loss drugs, but now some are filing a lawsuit against the companies of GLP-1 drugs, claiming they were not warned of a rare type of sudden vision loss as a side effect. Common Spirit St. Anthony North Hospital CMO Dr. Crystal Tamara specializes in weight loss medicine.
6: When we have rapid changes in blood sugar in people who have type 2 diabetes, which we use these medications for, that they can have issues with blurry vision or even an increase in something called diabetic retinopathy.
5: She says there is a small risk of sudden permanent vision loss, but overall the benefits continue to outweigh the risk. And I'm Scott Pringle.
3: Hurricane Nolo has just skirted the Hawaiian Islands as it's gained intensity, but officials say it still poses a risk for flash floods, dangerous winds, and extreme surf in areas recovering from previous storms. News and analysis at townhall.com.
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7: It's that time of year again for asthma flare-ups.
8: Dr. Megan Conroy at the Ohio State University Wexner Medical Center says changes in temperature, humidity, and pollens will really impact airway inflammation, and that's the driver of asthma.
9: We also see increase in circulation of respiratory viruses, so the common cold virus, and others that start to circulate in the fall. These are the most common causes of asthma flares. We also see increase in pollens like ragweed.
8: She recommends people take all medications as prescribed, no matter how frequently symptoms of asthma occur. I'm Jim Forbes.
7: A U.S. population study found stroke rates among young adults aged 20 to 54 has nearly doubled. The study's author from the University of Cincinnati says more people are surviving strokes, which means more younger adults may also find themselves living with the long-term effects. You'll find breaking news and analysis at townhall.com. A proposed federal fee on electric vehicles will not take effect next month because the transportation bill containing it has stalled in Congress.
10: The proposal would charge electric vehicle owners $130 per year and was set to start next month, with plug-in hybrid owners paying $35 annually. Lawmakers said the fees intended to help replace gas tax revenue used to fund roads and transit, since EV drivers don't pay the same amount of federal gas tax.

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1: And I like seeing all these emails coming in. Thank you for that. Some of them are dark. Like, for example, I got this email from Matt. Dark entity haunting my young son. I mean, some of them are like that. Some others, I got a message back from Drew in Oregon, who was talking about crop circles and the pattern of crop circles, how the numbers are like an algorithm. That's interesting, too. Feel free to email me, Ryan Recker, at coasttocoastam.com. And if I'm looking now, it looks like we may have some a wild card line open. I think we may have the international line open. So there's only a few lines that are still there. It is a Friday night. We do open lines on Friday night. And I like to talk about the things you want to talk about. Sometimes there's something you experienced and you want to share. Those are great, too. Maybe there's a news story from over the past week that you wanted to mention. Like, I saw this story that Hard Mountain Dew, which I didn't realize they sold an alcoholic version of Mountain Dew, doesn't sound appealing to me. But apparently they're offering $1 million for anyone that can show proof of Bigfoot. You have until November 30th to produce this proof. It could be a handprint, it could be a footprint, it could be image, it could be a video, it could be audio, some hair, they'll run DNA tests on it. But if you can prove Bigfoot, Hard Mountain Dew will give you $1 million. So let's get our gear going, okay? I'll start buying the equipment. Let's all go out, and as a show, let's see if we can get that million. I know we've got a lot of calls of witnesses and people who have seen the thing. If maybe you save some of that evidence and you were just waiting for the right time to produce it, this would be your time. Go get that million and then make sure you call us and make sure that we are the first people that let us interview you. We want you to be on the show. We want you to break the news of Bigfoot here on Coast to Coast AM. All right, your calls. Feel free to get those lined up. We're going to take some more of those for the next hour. I'm Ryan Recker. Ryan Recker at coasttocoastam.com is the email address. Don't go anywhere.
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3: And welcome back to Coast AM. I'm your host, Ryan Recker. Hello to Deborah, who's listening on KFI in Los Angeles. 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Let's take some more of your calls, and how about we start on the wild card line, and John is in North Carolina. John, you're on Coast to Coast AM. Go ahead.
4: Hey, Ryan. Thank you. It's wonderful to talk to you. Thank you for a fun program.
3: I'm having fun. You are just doing wonderful.
4: Are you still there?
3: I'm here. You know what? It's fun. It's easy when it's fun, and I enjoy every moment of it. I'm so glad that I get to be a part of it. So thank you.
4: Yeah.
3: So go ahead. What were you calling about?
4: Okay, this is shifting gears. I lived out in Palm Springs, California from 2003 to 2013. And it was wonderful. I met all the locals who knew the old Hollywood stars that lived there, and I heard stories. But at the same time, I never in my life had known so many people who had died. I mean, of all ages. And I had a friend that moved to Texas, and I said, I think Palm Springs is cursed because they broke up the Indian tribal land. And if you look at the map, it's like blocks and squares. Part of it belongs to the Indians. Part of it belongs to the city. Do you think a land can be cursed?
3: Well, I mean, biblically speaking, they can curse areas. So that is a thing. Now, if you're saying cursed as in the sense of Native American land, if they were forced off, broken up, it's a curse from the Native Americans, is what you're saying, from that standpoint?
4: Yeah, it's the, well, I can't pronounce the name of the Indian tribe, but it's Coachella Valley.
3: Well, I mean, there's a chance. I would say that without knowing all the history of the validity of, you know, a curse being to that area, there may have been in history something like that that's happened, but you're just observing it based on, you know, trying to piece things together after the fact. But it very well could be. I don't know. That's worth looking into.
4: You know, I'm talking about a spiritual thing. It's like you do this to that and it comes back upon you. What do you think?
3: Maybe. Thank you very much for the call, John. Can't say I have an answer, but I think it's worth looking into. Maybe that's happened at some point. We just don't have that information available off the top of my head. But I'll tell you, I don't want to be on the receiving end of a Native American curse. I can guarantee you that. Let's go back to the wild card line, and how about we go to Terry, a first... No, you know what? This is a first-time caller. Terry in New York. Welcome to Coast AM. Go ahead.
5: Oh, hi, Ryan, and all the Insomniac Coast listeners and truck drivers that are out there. Gosh, what would you like, a ghost story or would you like a UFO story? I'm an experiencer, and I've got a whole long list of things.
3: Well, which one's more interesting? Let's start there.
5: Okay, let's go with the UFO story. September 1981, upstate New York near the St. Lawrence River. I lived there with my family. It's 2:30 in the morning, I wake up. I go down the stairs, sit down on the living room couch, light a cigarette. I hear this rumbling coming. The house starts shaking, right? So I go outside. And I look in the driveway, and way up above, there's this bright light. It looks like a star, and it's dropping down, straight line drop. And that thing's getting closer and closer and closer. So I run back into the house, tell the family. I'm hollering. Nobody hears me. I come back out on the porch, and I look over to the right, which would be facing west. And it looks like the moon is getting closer and closer. And it's orange, and I'm believing this was the opening of a portal. It was huge. It got closer. It's like, oh, my gosh, the moon's going to hit the Earth, right? It looked like clouds were moving inside this thing.
3: Oh, weird.
5: So then I jump off the porch. I'm running to the driveway, and I see in the backyard, you ever hear these things they call Vermanas?
3: Mm-mm. What do they sound like?
5: Well, that's like an ancient Indian, not indigenous, but like from India, Buddhists. That's like a vehicle they travel in. This thing is purple, and it's got flames all over it, and it's wobbling out of control. I'm like, oh, my God, it's going to set the trees on fire. It didn't. So this thing comes to a halt. By now, I'm terrified. I run into my garage. And I'm hiding underneath an old piece of paneling. This orange light comes through the window.
3: Oh, boy. Okay. Yeah.
5: Okay, so I come out. I come out, and I look at this thing. And it's up in the air probably 20 feet. And I see these two individuals. And they're dressed in classic space suit type. They had purple boots, long purple gloves. They went up to their elbows, helmets, and I'm like, oh, my God. And I hit the ground, kind of like a stun ray, right? I levitate.
3: And I okay.
5: And I'm right in front of these beings, and they look like twins. Want to say maybe Nordics? They had helmets. Lights came up from the inside of the helmets. And when I looked into their eyes, they were blue eyes, and you can hear my voice is shaky here. First time I ever shared this. And as I'm looking in their eyes, this beautiful feeling came over me. Like, think of the best sensation you've ever had. Multiply it times a billion. I'm like, oh, my God. Everybody has to know about this. Nobody knows about this. How is it that this is happening? Well, guess what? Inside I go, and we go up into the craft and up through this hole, and the floor was kind of like a fire escape grill. You know what I'm saying?
3: Sure.
5: Metal.
3: Yeah.
5: Okay. They put me in this chair. It's a little bit big. It kind of reminds me of when you go to your grandparents' house and you sit in the chair, and it's bigger than you.
3: Yeah. Mm-hmm.
5: And
3: okay.
5: These two beings are inside another room. It's dimly lit. There's a screen in there, okay, kind of like a huge, big screen. I'm laying there in that chair, and they start to come into the room, and one was behind the other, but the one in front of him had a needle. Oh, my gosh. This is when I realized I was in deep. So they put the needle to my right eye, and I'm screaming, God, no, no, God, no, no. And sure enough, injected the eye. The other one put their hand over my head, and I went out. The stars started spinning. I was seeing stars. They were spinning just like a 45 RPM record. I mean, just spinning around. My next waking moment, I'm in this room. It's cement. There's railings. There's red and black, white signs, like hazard signs. And there's this pool. I want to say about 10 feet by 8 feet. It's bubbling. The railings are around it. And I could see my cat, Misty. It's a black cat. They got that, too. And they tossed the cat in. I'm like, oh, my God, you can't do this to my cat. So I jump in to rescue the cat in this bubbling water. Then all of a sudden, I wake up in my bed. I'm soaked. I'm completely soaked. Well, listen, that cat was gone for 3 days. I'm questioning myself. You know, is this a dream? What happened? That cat came back, and my mother-in-law at the time, she says, look, Terry, you've got a weird cat. It's got stitches on its forehead. And we look, and the stitches, it was an incision centered right on my cat's forehead. And they were fine. I mean, it must have been 1,000 stitches, all crisscrossed. Wow. And it was like a dark brownish type thread. I don't know. It almost looked like a really fine fish line or something. Mm-hmm. And so the cat really never liked me after that. That was my best friend, that cat. And then it went away and never came back. It stayed for a few days, and that was it.
3: Weird. But Terry, I have so many follow-up questions for you. So many follow-up.
5: Go ahead.
3: So you start seeing this. Let's go back to the beginning. You start to see it in the sky, and it looks like the moon is getting closer. So in retrospect, was it just this portal was opening up and giving the illusion that it was getting closer, or was it actually physically moving towards you?
5: Now, this, I believe when I think about it now, at first I thought it was the moon, you know, logically, and kept getting closer, but the more I think about it, it was the portal opening, and that's the direction that the Vimana craft came from.
3: You tried to, you said demonic craft. We'll get to that. You tried to hide.
5: Vimana.
3: Oh, I see. Okay, you tried to hide. It knew where you were. Did you say it went through the pane of glass, or was it just the light coming through the glass, the window in your garage?
5: The light came through the pane of glass, and here's the part I didn't get to. Okay, there's this buzzing sound, and I go out, and I'm behind this UFO. And I can see around. You ever see Star Trek? You ever seen Nomad on Star Trek?
3: I'm sure
5: that
3: I have.
5: Device that took over the ship. It's like a floating rectangular robot.
3: Oh, sure. Okay.
5: Remember that one?
3: Yes.
5: There was two of them. There was two of those, which I believe were probes. And I could see my brother-in-law coming out of the back of the house at this point. His eyes were like bobble-eyed. Well, they call that what? The sphere of influence or the bubble? You know, where they just shut you off.
3: Interesting. Okay, well, that leads me to the next question. So you go out, you look up. Are you levitating 20 feet off the ground, or are they coming to you?
5: Oh, no. I was on the ground, and I mean, it was a dirt driveway, and I was scraping for stones or sticks or anything I could find to defend myself, and they levitated me. I was face down. And I was levitated right up to them.
3: So at this point,
5: the driveway over to their craft.
3: Okay, so you go to the craft. Are you being herded into the craft? Are you going voluntarily, or do you think there is some sort of control they had over you to force you in?
5: There is no way I was going to that thing voluntarily. No way. I was terrified because they were big.
3: Mental control or something. Okay,
5: you
3: go in. One other thing they say about these type of encounters with UFOs, the inside is vastly larger than the outside. Is that your impression?
5: Absolutely. Yeah. It wasn't like, you know, mammoth, but it was bigger than what it looked from the outside, yes.
3: Okay, so you go down, there's the grating, there's the seats, you sit down, you see the giant screens. At this point, you mentioned you're being herded, but you're also under their control. They're kind of forcing you to go along with this. Could you...
5: At this point, I was not being forced. At this point, this was like the best thing in the world that ever happened to me. Okay.
3: So they overwhelmed you with this type of feeling of what, joy? How would you describe the feeling?
5: Just joy. Like the best, think of the best thing that's ever happened to you in your life, multiply it times a billion. It was just, it was otherworldly.
3: It made it easy to not object. Like it was, okay, this is pretty great.
5: Point well made.
3: Okay.
5: Yes.
3: So then you sit down and then you see the needle. Did you still feel the same feeling, or did it shift immediately?
5: Oh, it shifted. I knew I was in trouble. I was screaming, no, no, oh, my God, no. And to this day, I still wake up. People tell me waking up from nightmares screaming that.
3: Okay. They kind of knock you out, it sounds like. The one put their hand on you, and it's almost like a at the doctor's office type of deal, anesthetic.
5: As soon as the needle went to my eye, one put their hand over I could feel a hand go on my forehead, and that's when I went out again and the stars started spinning.
3: Yeah. The cat thing with the pool. Okay. Was it like water or was it something else in that pool?
5: It was clear water, but it was bubbling. Like a, what do they call those things? A
3: hot
5: sauna
3: tub?
5: Or something?
3: Yeah. Like a hot tub or something like that.
5: Yeah.
3: So it's kind
5: it was bubbling.
3: The jets
5: gross.
3: Were turned on. Was it large, like the size of a pool, or was it like the size of a hot tub?
5: Like I say, it was about 10 by 8 feet, you know, rectangular.
3: Okay.
5: 10 by 8 feet.
3: I wonder why they took your cat. You had a good relationship. Maybe the cat saw it and said, oh, not without me. Like, you're not taking my human. Maybe the cat just got caught up in it.
5: I think they got anything there. You know, I it could have been like a mass abduction because they got my brother-in-law. He doesn't remember anything about it, but that's what some people remember, some people don't.
3: Yeah. Why do you think you remember this and your brother-in-law did not?
5: Well, I've had many. I was on Coast August 9th with Connie Willis, and I was a guest on there. And I've had many UFO experiences through the years. I'm a musician, guitarist. I was postulating maybe, you know, the right side of the brain is accentuated for music, and that's the artistic side. Maybe it's those type of people. You know, I'm left-handed that can remember this stuff. I don't know. I don't know why.
3: Are you strong-willed? Do you have a hard head?
5: I'm stubborn. Yeah.
3: Okay, stubborn. I think that some other people say that, too. If you're stubborn, you know, that helps because you're not easily influenced in that way. Okay, so all these things happen. Do you ever have any physical remnants left over? Was there any implants, anything strange with your body after the fact?
5: A few years later, my optometrist, he says, so, Terry, he says, your eye surgery progressed quite well. I said, I've never had eye surgery.
3: Oh,
5: he says,
3: no.
5: Yes, you have.
3: Okay.
5: He
3: so
5: says,
3: scarring
5: your
3: or something.
5: Snipped from the inside. He says, the folds of the inner eyes have been snipped and cut and folded. And he says, maybe your parents never told you, you know? Maybe
3: wow.
5: Your parents
3: said.
5: Yeah. And I also have...
3: All right. Terry, for the sake of time, I wish we could keep going, but fantastic call. I'm so glad you shared that with us here. Oh, boy. Wow. All right. Sometimes I hear stories like that and think, how could you add that much detail and make all that up on the fly? Because that seems and sounds like a true, honest account of an experience. Because I asked a lot of rapid-fire questions, and he had an answer right away. Normally, if they were making it up, you wouldn't be able to answer questions with that detail like he did. Just consider that. All right, I'm Ryan Recker. We're going to have another half hour of open lines. I would love to hear your stories. Ryan Recker at coasttocoastam.com. Don't go anywhere.

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1: And I wanted to talk to you anyway about the UFO reports, what you think of them.
2: The best thing about it is it's really exciting. We got complete vindication because basically what happened was is the government admitted that we don't know what these spots, these objects, these bright lights are, but basically you can help the government because the thing we're finding out is government's not that bright and they need our help. So that's where Coast to Coast AM comes in and George Norrie comes in. Because you're going to have people on here that will give the government investigators an idea where to look, how to look, and what to look for. So it really does a lot of validation of the history of this show, and this is a huge step forward to getting to the truth, because for the first time, we have the U.S. government admitting that there's something to this, really admitting there's something to this, and that's the big step for all of us.
3: Hi, I'm Ty Pennington, and this is another one of Ty's tips. To prime or not to prime? That is the question so many weekend warriors ask. Listen to me, please. It's always worth it to prime. Priming makes any job easier and can even make hard-to-paint surfaces like metal or laminate less of a challenge. There are several different kinds of primers on the market. Some are designed to cover and block stains, others are good for hiding existing colors and patterns, and some just do it all. Your local paint store or home center can tint primers, and I recommend this when using darker paint. Most jobs only need one coat of primer, but consider applying two over very dark colors or bold prints. Now, once the primer is dry and you begin applying your chosen color, you're going to notice that you can spread the paint smoothly and evenly. Smooth and even are good things when it comes to painting. And that's a prime example why you should always prime.
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1: It's time to congratulate you for your efforts to get a UFO UAP disclosure. 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
5: That's what you have to do if you're an activist. 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And ultimately, we got disclosure. And you're here to see it, and so am I.
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1: I am looking at some of the emails, and thank you for sharing your stories. 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I don't want to go on the air, but here's my story. Thank you for those. Really, truly, thank you. If you want to email me, Ryan Recker at coasttocoastam.com. I try to go through as many emails as I can during the break. Sometimes the emails are long, so I don't get through a lot. But I do check them all, and even after the show and in between shows, I check them. So feel free to give that try. And if you want to call in, we're going to try to get to as many calls as we can the last half hour of the show here on Open Lines. Tom, can I tell you something that I admire about George Norrie?
2: Sure, why not?
1: I know Coast to Coast has really been on the forefront as a show to bring some of these paranormal topics to light, and people were able to share their stories without getting ridiculed. Something George did, he took that and he took it mainstream with the television shows and the appearances, and he continued to expand it into a point where we're seeing UFO disclosures by the White House. I truly believe it's because of people like George Norrie that happens. And he's got a new show, Strange Universe. It's fantastic. And he keeps expanding. I think he's doing some great work.
2: Well, you know, that's true. And it's an amazing time right now. Things are coming out and they are becoming more mainstream, which is fantastic. And talking about Strange Universe, it's our new Spark TV original series. You can only see it on Spark TV Network. However, Ryan, we have it up on coasttocoastam.com right now. We have a little clip up there. One of our first guests was Danion Brinkley. So you can check that out. You can see our brand, our brand new set. And it's a lot of fun. It's a fun show.
1: Where's the set? Is that in the same studios?
2: It's in Burbank, California is where we film it.
1: Oh, okay. Oh, that's fancy, Burbank. Ooh, just like I see on all the daytime television shows, Burbank. That's really neat. And I was looking at the clip, and I think this is going to be a nice hit for Spark TV.
2: Great
1: Strange
2: backdrop,
1: Universe with George
2: right?
1: Norrie.
2: Great backdrop.
1: It's so cool.
2: That's
1: it's super
2: a big,
1: cool.
2: That's a big. That's like a big TV, like an LED screen.
1: Oh, is that a TV?
2: The owners
1: built
2: it.
1: Backlit.
2: They built it from squares. I mean, it's just, it's really awesome to see. It's like you're, so if like if we're talking about Egypt, per se, we could put pyramids right up there, and you'd be sitting
1: there
2: in Egypt.
1: So, it's like a jumbotron, like at the sporting events?
2: Yeah, something like that.
1: Oh, that is so cool.
2: Yeah,
1: all right, if anyone here listening wants to kind of get an idea what we're talking about, coasttocoastam.com, and it's one of the featured articles where you can see the new TV show Strange Universe with George Norrie debuting. Now on Spark TV, you can actually see a clip, and they got a couple episodes and part of the program. You can click and go to Spark TV and see it all. Very cool. I would encourage everyone to go do that. We have one last half hour, and we're going to get to as many calls as we can. If you want to email me, Ryan Recker at coasttocoastam.com. It's open lines. Don't go anywhere on Coast to Coast AM.
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1: And welcome back to Coast AM. I'm Ryan Recker. Let's see how many calls we can get to, because it is the last segment of Open Lines. How about we go to the wild card line, and Scott is in New Mexico. Scott, you're on Coast to Coast AM. Go ahead.
8: Good evening, sir. How are you doing?
1: Good.
8: I'll try to make this short, but it's a little bit of background. As you and your listeners know, New Mexico, of course, is home for Roswell and Dolce and, of course, the Manhattan Project and, you know, but we're also very spiritual states, heavy Judeo-Christian, as well as the Pueblo and Plains Indians. Part of the story goes, and if I can make, I'll make this quick and bring it together. Back in 1924, an artist in Santa Fe created something called the Zobra. And okay. It is a giant sculpture that they set on fire. The artist was actually a Satanist. Fast forward a number of decades, and it was basically kind of a local. Santa Fe, of course, means faith, and it was mocking the concept of Santa Fe. So it's now recently become very, very popular. But in 1980, in February 1980, the penitentiary of New Mexico in Santa Fe had one of the bloodiest riots in the nation. Over 30 people were killed and tortured. So I happen to have toured the penitentiary with the Secretary of Corrections and the warden, and the vibrations were physical. The horrors that happened, I can't imagine telling you, but the people were tortured. They used acetylene torches and just did horrible things. And a couple of the ringleaders were part of the Satanist group. Anyway, there's also a connection with that and with Zorro Ranch, which is the Epstein thing, and you guys can connect and all that together. But what my question is, in the penitentiary in New Mexico, of course, very, very thick walls. It was built, I believe, in the 20s or 30s. And in the basement or the sub-basement, you could feel the evil, and it was just absolutely awful. And I was wondering, do spirits get stuck or the evil get stuck? Is there a way of ameliorating it through exorcism, or what can be done? Or is it just because they haven't torn it down, they can't tear it down? Is it just there forever?
1: Okay. Well, thank you for the call. I think there have been success stories where they've been scared off or told to go away. And a lot of times when you hear it from the standpoint of your home, people will say that you can just flat out tell it to leave. You're not welcome here. Go. Leave me alone. You can tell it, don't follow me home. If you're experiencing this at a different location, you don't want it to go with you, or maybe you're trying to research it. I know paranormal researchers commonly will do that. If you're at a penitentiary or some sort of building that has a history, especially where there's a violent history, tests that were being done, I would think that the best thing for you to do is, if you ever find yourself in one of those buildings, is to say, you're not welcome at my house. Don't follow me home. Leave me alone. And when it comes to that building, that's someone else's problem. Just, oh boy, just make sure it doesn't impact you. I would say that would be my advice to you. Let's go east of the Rockies, and Tom is in Indianapolis. Tom, you're on Coast to Coast AM. Go ahead.
9: Thanks for taking my call. Radio Indiana, WIBC here in Indianapolis, Indiana. You mentioned Michigan, and that brings back so many memories. We used to go see my Aunt Ethel and Uncle John up in Bayview, Petoskey, every summer, and it just gives me goosebumps when you mention Michigan.
1: It's great. Petoskey's beautiful.
9: But my call, you know, I can't ever get in when George has got these great guests on through the week, and I don't know how John and Cornelius and the lady from New York get through. They must have a special patch through or something.
1: You think there's like a bat line where, or like the red phone that's in the White House? I would say that's not the case. I would say they are very avid listeners that do everything they can, and they call in and they just get on. That's just how it goes sometimes. If you're first one in, you get a little bit luckier. So maybe next time call earlier.
9: I tried and tried and tried and got in finally. But my original thought was when you had George and Judge Jim Gray on talking about drugs this week. Did you hear that show?
1: No, I didn't hear that one.
9: It was great. He talked about, you know, how the drugs laws and all the corruption and drugs. But Mike Royko was in a column here in the Indianapolis Star and Star News years ago from Chicago. Mike Royko, I don't know if you ever heard of him or not, but he's been gone, you know, many, many years. But he said, legalize the drugs, let them sniff their brains out. It's easier to clean up the curbs.
1: No, not anymore. I mean, look at the curbs in some of these large areas, the fentanyl issue, and, oh, boy, the people live in some of these spots where the homeless and drug problems, I'm telling you, it's not easier to clean up. It's a major issue today. I think he might have missed the mark in his predictions some years ago. Thank you very much for the call. Let's go west of the Rockies, and Jerry is calling in from California. Jerry, you're on Coast to Coast AM. Go ahead.
10: Hi, Ryan.
1: I got you. What's going on?
10: Okay. The caller who lived in Palm Springs 10 years, the local Indians did put curses on the land for certain purposes. I looked for a gold mine that they had in the Santa Rosa Mountains for many years, and I saw evidence of the curse many times.
1: How so? What would the evidence be?
10: I would walk up a canyon in the morning, and there was this huge, huge boulder, like as big as a room. And there was somebody made a little wall of rocks at the base of it so they could put their sleeping bag inside of it, you know? Mm-hmm. That was there when I go up the canyon in the morning. I come back down. That little wall of rocks is gone.
1: Okay.
10: Things like this. And bigger things than that would move. There was a water tank. It was a natural depression in the rock. There was supposed to be a landmark to this mine. And one time I went up the canyon, and it was there, and I come back a few months later, it's not there, and then I come back a year later, and it's back again.
1: Interesting.
10: So even today, sometimes I'm afraid to, when I'm walking, I'm afraid to put my foot down because I think the earth might not be underneath me.
1: is there a chance that sometimes you go back to this gold mine stuff, there's no one else up there that would have disturbed it?
10: No, sir. No.
1: Oh, interesting.
10: You got those mounds to yourself when you're walking around in them.
1: Oh, Oh, fascinating. All right. Well, thank you very much for the call. I appreciate it. Wow, that's an interesting one. My call screener that I have with the listeners kind of went wonky. Let me try this one. Is it Jim from Hawaii on the wildcard line? You're on. No, I think I might. We have a weird thing that happened. I think my lineup of callers who are waiting got shifted to an alternate universe because all the names changed on me. Let me try re-bringing this up. Sometimes this happens. It's just a weird anomaly that we have. Is Melissa on the line? I think there is a Melissa. You're on Coast to Coast AM. Go ahead.
11: Hi, Ryan. So I think I've had a couple times when I've had premonitions involving my family members. So mm-hmm. one of them, it was Christmas 1993, and I was... it was after Christmas, and I was saying goodbye to my grandfather, and I grabbed his hand, and I just had this feeling that this was going to be our last Christmas with him. And okay. So then 1994, goes by, and it's about a week before Christmas, 1994, and I'm home from college, my first year out of college and living at my parents, and the phone rings kind of early the Saturday before Christmas, and I mm-hmm. overhear my mom on the phone, and it's, she's talking to my grandmother, and my grandfather had a stroke. Now,
1: oh,
11: he actually
1: wow.
11: did survive that, but he was in the hospital, that Christmas. And so then in 1995, he actually was diagnosed with cancer, and he did end up passing in 1995. So I do kind of feel like that Christmas 93 was the last Christmas actually with him celebrating, Christmas.
1: Right.
11: And then the other one is in 2003. Again, in December, my sister, who lived in Columbia, Missouri at the time, was 8 months pregnant, mm-hmm. and December 11th was my mother's birthday, and December 10th, my sister was experiencing preeclampsia, mm-hmm. In her 8th month, and December 10th, the day before my mother's birthday, or that night, I had a dream, and in the dream, the specific date, December 16th, my sister was going to give birth.
1: Mm-hmm.
11: Gave birth in my dream. And so then, sure enough, she, lets us know a couple days later. So
1: Isn't that something?
11: I went out
1: That's
11: to
1: cool.
11: dinner with my parents to celebrate my mom's birthday on the 11th, and I told them about my dream. And I said, I think my sister's going to have the baby on December 16th. And a few days later, my sister let us know that they were going to induce her because of the preeclampsia on December 16th.
1: Mm-hmm. Yes. It's interesting, those premonitions and the thoughts, getting them before it happens. What's really interesting is when you get those premonitions that someone's going to pass, and that's a terrible feeling because you feel there's a certain burden or responsibility associated with it. Thank you very much with the call. That happened one time with my grandma. I had a dream. My grandma died, and I said grandma didn't wake up, and I told my parents. And my parents are very concerned because that's a strange dream for me to have. Never had anything like that. Well, as it turns out, my dad went over there, and grandma, not hearing so well, had an alarm going off, didn't hear her carbon monoxide detector going off in the basement. And my dad said, if it wasn't for you telling us on that dream, she very well could have died from carbon monoxide poisoning. And I always thought that kind of premonition, that kind of dream, that was a gift to have that. Something else I do once in a while, and I'll just share this. I think about the times I wish I can go back and say, if I can just have one more conversation or one afternoon or one evening or one last meal with a family member or a friend, a loved one that's no longer with us, this is a little trick that I'm going to share with you. Next time you're with a family member, and if you're lucky enough to have your parents still alive on this planet, and next time you're sitting down with them, I want you to pretend that you from the future wanted to travel back in time to have one last meal with them or one extra moment with them. And I want you to really savor that moment, and I want you to really enjoy their presence and pretend that you from the future will do anything to be in the seat that you are at that moment. Give that a try, and I'll tell you right now, you won't regret it. Let's go back to the wild card line in Astro in Inglewood, California. Astro, you're on Coast to Coast AM. Go ahead. Astro, are you there? I think I heard a snore in there. I think we got Astro while he's sleeping. I almost just want to sing him a lullaby at the end of the night. Astro, are you there? That's okay. Let's go back to the wild card line, and Aaron is in Fountain Valley, California. Aaron, I hope you're up.
12: Yes. Hey, how are you, Ryan Recker?
1: Good. We only have like a minute here, so real quick, go ahead.
12: Okay. Real fast, let's see. I wanted to ask you what you thought. You got me on the spotlight here about... what it was is this, the Great Pyramid in Egypt.
1: Oh, yeah. Lots to be said about the Great Pyramids. Aaron, I'm sorry, we're out of time, but, you know, we can do, you know, you could say you can do a program on the Great Pyramids. You could probably do a month straight on the Great Pyramids. There's so much interesting things about them. So we may have to revisit that. But thank you for everyone that called in and emailed me, Ryan Recker at coasttocoastam.com. I'll be back again tomorrow. So many great people to thank, including Dan Galante, Tom Danheiser, Sue Trikas, and Adam Thompson, Gina Silvetti, Michael Cosio, Donna Walker, Bill May, Sean Latasseur, Lex Lonehood, my mentor Phil Tower, and of course the legends that make this all possible, George Norrie and Art Bell, and you, your legends for being part of it. I hope that we can connect again tomorrow. I'll try to respond to some of these emails in between. Ryan Recker at coasttocoastam.com. Have a great night.

0: Hi, registered pharmacist Ben Fuchs here. I've been studying healthy bodies for 35 years, and what I've got to tell you may shock and surprise you, but if you listen up, it may change your life.
1: By far the leading cause of death worldwide is a class of illnesses doctors call non-communicable diseases, or NCDs. These are chronic long-term illnesses that aren't spread from person to person and that don't resolve themselves. One of the more recently described NCDs is a constellation of symptoms referred to as TINU or TINU. TINU, which stands for tubulo, interstitial, nephritis, and uveitis, is an inflammation of the kidney blood vessels, that's the tubulo, interstitial, nephritis part, and the eyes, that's the uveitis. But this breakdown is not restricted to the eyes and kidneys, that's just where it's noticed. In other words, as exotic and complicated as it sounds, TINU is just another run-of-the-mill circulatory issue that affects the entire body. To reverse TINU or any other circulation system disease, whether it involves the kidneys, the eyes, heart, or the blood flow itself, it's best to take a twofold approach. In the first place, strengthening blood vessels with nutrition, and in the second place, reducing the burdens on the circulatory system by eliminating digestive stresses, lowering blood sugar, and reducing psychological strain, which can put undue pressure on circulatory vessels. That means working on the digestive system by eliminating problem foods and using probiotics, working on the blood sugar system by eating less sweets and flour and processed foods and drink, and turning on the relaxation nervous system. Use nutrition, make sure you're practicing your deep breathing, and of course, mental and emotional strategies are really important. And these are all simple things that everyone should be doing, TINU or not. Pharmacist Ben here, urging you to go to KSCOHealth.com to order Beyond Tangy Tangerine, the Healthy Start Pack, and other nutritional supplements that I personally use and recommend. 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
4: News this hour from Town Hall. I'm Ron Taylor. A new move against Iran's financial network is being welcomed as a step toward holding the terror financing regime accountable. Bernie Bennett has details.
5: The United Arab Emirates says it has sanctioned local branches of Iran's bank, Meli, accusing them of violating laws against money laundering, terrorism financing, and weapons proliferation. The order blocks financial transactions between the branches and Iran, including trade finance and fund transfers. Critics say the UAE should go further and stop Iran from rerouting money through third countries. Bernie Bennett reporting.
4: A new study shows the expansion of Medicaid is being linked to better outcomes for older adult cancer patients living in low-income areas.
6: The expansion started under the Affordable Care Act more than a decade ago. Researchers at the American Cancer Society are finding the expansion has resulted in earlier cancer diagnoses. They analyzed national cancer database information for nearly 1.5 million people, age 65 and older, in low-income communities who were diagnosed with cancer between 2010 and 2021. I'm Tammy Trujillo.
4: A powerful storm continues to creep along the northeast coast, causing high winds, knocking out electricity for thousands. The nor'easter is affecting the mid-Atlantic area and New England. At least 100,000 customers were without power at one point Saturday. The National Weather Service warns that high winds, tides, and heavy rain will continue through today. In New Jersey, New York, and elsewhere, some streets are flooded and some homes and businesses are inundated. The storm, of course, is urging residents to use caution. Hurricane Nolo just skirted the Hawaiian Islands as it gained intensity, but officials say it still poses a risk for flash floods, dangerous winds, and extreme surf in areas recovering from previous storms. Nolo was churning slowly south of Hawaii's Big Island on Saturday. News and analysis at townhall.com.
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4: Stroke is becoming more common in younger adults. More on this story from Bob Agnew.
8: A U.S. population study found stroke rates among young adults aged 20 to 54 has nearly doubled. The study's author from the University of Cincinnati said more people are surviving strokes, which means more younger adults may also find themselves living with the long-term effects. Among younger adults who suffered strokes, researchers say they found higher rates of diabetes, atrial fibrillation, high blood pressure, and substance abuse. Bob Agnew reporting.
4: President Trump moved to cancel almost $1 billion in spending approved by Congress, the White House announcing the move late Friday. The administration said it was canceling $567 million in spending on services for refugees, asylum seekers, and other migrants through the Department of Health and Human Services. The White House is also rescinding $50 million for other woke programs that help immigrants. You'll find breaking news and analysis at townhall.com. For most of Wednesday's Senate Judiciary Committee hearing on protecting women's sports, not a single Democratic senator was in attendance. Tennessee Republican Senator Marsha Blackburn says America should honor our overlooked athletes.
9: I fully believe we should take October 10th, 1010, which Roman numerals XX, and we should celebrate all 3 million of our high school and college female athletes.
4: The Pennsylvania Department of Health announced Friday that 55 new measles cases has been reported in the state. Officials said that 890 cases had been confirmed across 39 counties in the state so far for the year. The outbreak has resulted in 173 hospitalizations statewide and 4 measles-related deaths. Less than 1% of cases have occurred in people vaccinated against measles. State data shows 31% of cases are among young people. More on these stories at townhall.com.
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1: Opinions expressed on the following program are not necessarily those of KSCO staff, management, or advertisers. If something is said with which you disagree, please let us know by writing to us at comments@ksco.com.

0: from the Great Lakes on the other side of Erie. I'm Ryan Renker, your host tonight on Coast to Coast AM. Big show planned for you tonight. Lon Milo Duquette on magic, the occult, and a topic I think a lot of people are interested in, Aleister Crowley. A lot of great ties to him. Is he misunderstood? Maybe is a question some people have been asking as of late. So we'll talk to Lon about that in the first half of the show. Second half, we're going to talk to Kathleen Reddy Diane, a medium, on messages from the other side and soulmates. Welcome into the show. Thank you for all the great emails. Ryan Renker at coasttocoastam.com is the email address. I do keep it up during the show, and I try to respond to messages during the break. And I got a couple of very interesting emails last night after the show, and there was one in particular that stands out from a Marine who worked Guantanamo Bay some couple decades ago. And he was telling me about all the different hauntings on the base there and what it was like working the military when the hauntings were happening. Whenever you have a military base and hauntings, it makes you wonder, is there secret technology that's being used? Is there something about that spot? Is it what's going on at the spot that attracts something out there that's paranormal? And I wish I could read the whole thing, but some of the things he mentioned, one day he was working the perimeter and he saw something he can't describe about the size of an elephant. He said he would hear footsteps and there'd be no one there. He said several hours could pass by and they wouldn't be able to account for the missing time. Really strange stuff there. Maybe that could be a show in the future. But I do like getting those types of emails, your experiences. Ryan Renker at coasttocoastam.com is how you do it. We're going to talk about Aleister Crowley and some of the history there. British occultist, magician, and author Lon Milo Duquette will join us after the break. I'm Ryan Renker on Coast to Coast AM. Don't go anywhere.
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2: And welcome back to Coast AM. I'm your host, Ryan Recker, and joining us here is a singer-songwriter, which I don't know how much of that plays into the creative side of his work, because he talks and writes about some really fascinating topics. Lon Milo Duquette, thank you so much for joining us here on Coast to Coast AM.
3: Well, thank you for having me, Ryan.
2: Do you have your guitar near you? Are we going to hear some music tonight?
3: You are not.
2: It's a little bit late. You'd wake up other people in the house. I know how that goes. My office in the basement is directly below the master bedroom, so my wife sometimes will let me know if I'm getting too animated or too loud at night. So I know how that goes. A guitar would be off limits.
3: Yes.
2: I think something that maybe as an American I need to figure out, because when I listen to the Ozzy Osbourne song, Black Sabbath, Mr. Crowley, but I understand, is it Crowley? How's the correct way to pronounce Aleister Crowley or Aleister Crowley?
3: Well, the way Aleister Crowley pronounced it was Crowley, and he said it rhymes with holy. And
2: Okay.
3: Yeah.
2: Got
3: and
2: it.
3: Actually, Ozzy's song really didn't have anything to do with Aleister Crowley.
2: Well, when you hear it, you think, oh, okay, yeah. Some of the lyrics line up. It makes it look like it is, at
3: you
2: least.
3: You know, it's a great song, but Ozzy didn't know that much about Crowley, except that he was kind of a spooky character. So that was enough.
2: Do most people, is that like, most people, they don't know a lot. Is he misunderstood, Aleister Crowley?
3: Oh, my heavens, yes. Not that he wasn't a wild and crazy guy, okay, but he purposefully sort of cultivated this super dark persona, thinking that everybody was, anybody who counted and was smart enough kind of to see what he was getting at would instantly sort of see through that persona. And those who were easily frightened, he more or less didn't have any use for them anyway, kind of thing.
2: The lore behind him, because there is a lot of lore. What's true and what's not? What do people need to know about Aleister Crowley?
3: Oh, well, that it's unlikely that he ever committed a crime of any kind. He was probably the most vilified character of the 20th century. And he, like I said, he sort of cultivated a infamous persona. But he was a serious occultist in his own way. He was just a very wild and unorthodox holy man. If he would have been alive today, instead of cultivating his great work and everything else in the first half of the 20th century, if he'd have been alive today, people wouldn't have given him another thought. Just most everything, including his bisexuality, in those days could land you in jail. And as a serious spiritual explorer, he was right up there. And there were very, very, very few people kind of on the cutting edge of mind exploration and things like that. There are very few people could appreciate him at the time. And so he sort of lived an artist's bohemian kind of lifestyle and was very out in the open about it.
2: Right.
3: And the fact that he studied the spiritual art form and the spiritual discipline of ceremonial magic, which in most people's mind, especially in the day, meant black magic, anything that wasn't sort of mainstream spiritual disciplines and belief was immediately suspect as being black magic.
2: Well, can you give an example of that?
3: Well, sure. There's a very common Eastern tantric technique that is just a normal tantric technique of Tibet, Nepal, India, that actually encountered the act of sexual orgasm. And but in those days, you couldn't discuss things like, you couldn't even have you know, explicit pictures in medical journals in those days. But the fact that in the ecstasy of orgasm, in a kind of devotional way, Crowley called that the sacrifice of a baby. Okay,
2: no.
3: If you had sex without it resulting in a baby, and Crowley wanted to write about it, he thinly disguised it as saying, I sacrificed 124 babies in 1 year. At least that's what my diaries say.
2: And, well, let me mention this, because I'm a pretty square dude, and I know it's 2026. I wouldn't be able to pick up on that. The innuendo, even today, would be tough. Did they understand that at the time, what he was talking about?
3: No. And he overestimated the intelligence of his audience. Okay. And if he is guilty of anything, it was incredibly poor judgment.
2: And, right. So people would take it literally? Is that what they would see that and they would take it literally, and that kind of added to the mystery behind him?
3: Yes. And another good example is Crowley was a world-class mountaineer. As a matter of fact, he has several Himalayan mountain climbing records, especially the days camping at certain altitudes that still hold. You can look him up in, the Crowley expeditions. But two of his native porters died on one of the expeditions. And word got back to England to his enemies, and they said that he murdered them and ate them. Okay, he murdered. The rumor was he murdered and ate his two Sherpas. Okay, when he got back to India after the expedition, some reporters asked him, "Is it true you killed and ate two of your Sherpas?" And Crowley, thinking that is, you know, such an absurd thing to say, he said, "Oh, yes, you know, you get very hungry at those altitudes." And he figured everybody would get the joke, but they didn't. Okay, and that Sherpa eating incident followed him the rest of his life. Now, there is a there's a very, very scholarly and very fair and balanced biography of Crowley that has come out in the last 10 years or so. It's called Perder Rabo, and by Richard Kaczynski, Dr. Richard Kaczynski. And anything that you would care to read about Crowley to explain and disabuse many of the more absurd rumors about him, you can find dispelled in that modern biography.
2: Okay. It's interesting to think that media and press were going to him for comment. So was he like a celebrity? Was it the reporters almost like TMZ would today would go to a celebrity looking for comment? Was it in that context?
3: Almost in that context, because he was flamboyant. He was rich. He inherited a whole lot of money. He was already a published and acclaimed poet. And
2: he could sell newspapers.
3: Yes. And in those days, they had what they called yellow journalism, which was, sensationalist tabloid kind of things. And they found anything with Crowley's name on the headlines sold newspapers. And for a long while, he seemed to enjoy that. In a way, it did help attract to him those people that really kind of did understand the depth of his philosophical and magical work. So,
2: well, I guess with they read the headlines and some understand it, some don't. Does that mean he had followers? Did he have people that looked at him as a religious leader, a social leader? Did he have almost not necessarily cult-like, but maybe I should ask it. Was there some sort of following that way?
3: Yes, he had a small following, including one of the most famous military men of Great Britain, General Fuller. That's literally the guy that created the concept of tank warfare, who was quite a poet himself. And he had quite the poet Victor Newberg was friends of his. And Crowley also belonged to the most influential magical society in England, and that was the Hermetic Order of the Golden Dawn. And he joined the Golden Dawn just as the Golden Dawn was having a schism and literally a wizard war. And that's what my new book, it's a novel about Aleister Crowley. It's fiction, but it's based on the wizard war, if you will, of the breakup of the Hermetic Order of the Golden Dawn, when Crowley was just sort of a wide-eyed, flamboyant, yet kind of innocent catalyst that helped start and eventually end the Golden Dawn. So that's the new book I'm excited about, and I haven't... it's only the second novel I've ever done, because I write nonfiction books about Crowley and Crowley's different magic, and this is the first novel.
2: So this is Young Aleister Crowley is the name of the book, correct?
3: Yes, and it was written as a treatment for a feature film, which is moving forward. It's been optioned.
2: Oh. Yeah. Congratulations on that. That's neat. Young Aleister Crowley in The Magician's Revolt is the name of the book. If people wanted to search for it, I'd find it online. Another interesting question. I got this email question twice, and the question was, Aleister Crowley, was he a British spy?
3: Yes. Well, I wasn't there, so I can only... I can only be so confident in that. There is a book that's well researched by the author's name is Spence. Now, a few years back on Masterpiece Theater, Sam Neill played the part of Riley Ace of Spies, the most famous English spy of the first World War. Spence also wrote a book called Aleister Crowley, Secret Agent 666.
2: Okay.
3: And in those days, the British intelligence wasn't a well-funded government program. They recruited amateur spies. Okay. Mm-hmm. People who could travel on their own nickel and traveled in circles that would give them access to important information. It appears that Crowley was recruited in Cambridge during his early college days, and it seemed that he and Sidney Reilly were in the same European capitals at the same time, in the same years, in the same months, for a number of consecutive years at the start of World War I. Also, Crowley lived in the United States. He lived in New York and got a job as a German propaganda newspaper. It was Crowley's editorials that, during World War I, the United States was dangerously close to coming in into World War I on Germany's side. Okay. And it appears that Crowley's job was to do everything he could from a disinformation campaign to bring America in on England's side. And so,
2: but he was writing for a German propaganda paper, so he did it from that side of it?
3: Well, he wrote such outrageous and insane editorials, pro-German editorials, to make Germany sound even more insane and bent on world domination than they actually were. It was Crowley's articles that members of Congress were shaking in the air to bring America in on England's side.
2: Wow. Author Lon Milo Duquette, you can find his book Young Aleister Crowley in the Magician's Revolt online if you do a search. Excited to see that got picked up and optioned for a movie, which is always cool to be kind of get that inside information. We're going to talk more about Aleister Crowley coming up after the break, and if you have any questions, we'll take some of your calls in the second hour, but feel free to email me, RyanRecker@coasttocoastam.com. Any questions for Lon, feel free to message me those. I try to incorporate them. Like that British spy, I had multiple people email me wanting to talk about that, so I have a few more coming up on Coast to Coast AM. Don't go anywhere.

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1: And I wanted to talk to you anyway about the UFO reports, what you think of them.
2: The best thing about it is it's really exciting. We got complete vindication because basically what happened was is the government admitted that we don't know what these spots, these objects, these bright lights are, but basically you can help the government because the thing we're finding out is government's not that bright and they need our help. So that's where Coast to Coast AM comes in and George Norrie comes in. Because you're going to have people on here that will give the government investigators an idea where to look, how to look, and what to look for. So it really does a lot of validation of the history of this show, and this is a huge step forward to getting to the truth, because for the first time, we have the U.S. government admitting that there's something to this, really admitting there's something to this, and that's the big step for all of us.
3: Hi, I'm Ty Pennington, and this is another one of Ty's tips. I don't know if you've noticed, but I tend to work in situations where there are lots of people trying to get many things accomplished all at the same time. Say, for instance, when we pull in volunteers to help us paint. It's awesome to have the help, but if you're going to do a painting party in your house, heed this advice from someone who really knows. First, cover everything that isn't supposed to get paint on it, including the floors, doors, and the trim. With more people, there are more splatters and more spills. Second, before you start, make sure everyone has a task. I mean, five people with rollers means nobody is cutting in. Look, don't let the group dynamic turn into a war. It's just paint, and chances are any mistake you make can be fixed. I mean, look at me. My parents told me I was a mistake, and I've been fixed. Wait, no, that didn't come out right. But I think I was tutored.
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4: 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Murders for hire in the dark alleys of Las Vegas, Sunday.
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1: Well, when I hear that author Lon Milo Duquette says these lyrics don't make a lot of sense compared to the reality of Mr. Crowley, as Ozzy would say. 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I think people were waiting for us to play that, so it has to be the first song out of the gate. 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Lon Milo Duquette is our guest. Aleister Crowley is the topic. We'll continue this after the break. I'm Ryan Recker on Coast to Coast AM. Don't go anywhere.
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1: And welcome back to Coast AM. I'm Ryan Recker. If you want to email me, ryanrecker@coasttocoastam.com. Lon Milo Duquette is our guest in his new book, Young Aleister Crowley in the Magician's Revolts. You can find that online. Lon, I have a few email questions for you. You know, one person was asking about the time frame. So Aleister Crowley died 1947. He was in his 70s when he died. Did you ever meet any of his family members during your life, talk to people that knew him?
6: Oh, I've talked to plenty of people that knew him. As a matter of fact, I was kind of superstitious and, you know, scared about what I heard about Aleister Crowley, because you hear and read good things, but mostly you hear and read horrible things like that, baby eating and things like that. But I was really lucky enough in the early 1970s to meet and well, first of all, two of Crowley's students, Grady L. McMurtry, who was the only American be able to visit personally with Crowley during World War II, and because he was a lieutenant in the U.S. Army, he had a jeep and could go visit Crowley. He was an initiate of Crowley's order, the Ordo Templi Orientis, in Los Angeles. And so I met Grady and his wife Phyllis, who was had never met Crowley but had written Crowley since the late 30s. She's an American too. And at the time they were married, and I met both of them, and they were able to answer my questions directly. Did he eat babies? You know, is it true he ate babies? And, you know, after they stopped laughing, you know, they sort of took me by the hand and walked me through it. Then I also was met and was friends with and on a pretty regular basis in the early 80s. I think I met him in 1979. Francis Israel Rigardi, who wasn't exactly a neighbor of mine, but he was just over the hill in Studio City at the time. And he was Aleister Crowley's private secretary in the 1920s, and okay. He was one of the only at the time Crowley biographers. And I could ask him straightforward questions, and just knowing those three people, plus Helen Parsons Smith, who was had been married to Jack Parsons of Strange Angel fame, the rocket scientist. There's a crater on the moon named after him. He invented jet powered takeoff. And so I met his widow, Helen, and she became our close family friend until her death. And so I was able to put a personal face on all of these otherwise fabled characters. And
1: Well, when you talk to them, do you kind of get this feeling he was more satirical in the sense that, you know, he played off of the impression that he had, gave this wrong impression because it was much larger than life type of feeling? Or and going back to the magic that was in him, the magician side, some people believe he had some sort of special power. There was something special with him on that side. So did he just have this giant appearance, or was there something more to it?
6: Oh, magic. We all have this magic power within us. Ask any self-help person. We've all got the magic. Magic is I would say it's a spiritual art form that does deal with the unseen powers and abilities inherent in every human being, if they would only wake up enough to see what kind of a wonderful spiritual entity they really are. So his magic was quite quite serious. And for those who knew him, he took the disciplines and the literature of his magic quite seriously. So he wasn't he no longer had to put on a false persona for his personal students at all. He was quite in his own way a guru kind of character, not so much he didn't want cult members. Okay. Mm-hmm. He thought that attitude was too subservient to for someone who was learning to discover and do their own true will. And so he was quite serious. Now there are those that would for a time hang on his every word, like the characters in The Life of Brian. You know, I have his shoe, you know, he gave us his sandal, you know. But that didn't last long around Crowley, because he really wanted you to settle into self-discovery. And his whole thing about do what thou wilt shall be the whole of the law is more or less just a sublime philosophy that every one of us, you and me and everybody, every monad of consciousness is here because we need to be here. We wouldn't even be sucking our breath in and out unless there was something in this universe that we need to do that can only be done by us. And it's our job to find out what that is and do it. And he was quite frank about saying, if you discover what that is, that's your will. And that's what you're here to do, so do it. Okay, and if you find out what that is, that's exactly the same thing that people for the last few thousand years have been trying to say is God's will. And he says it's a whole lot easier to find out what your will is than it is to try to guess what a God's will is for you and then attempt to cooperate with that. No. Find out what you're here to do, because everybody's got that job.
1: And well, kind of playing off of that, and when you look at what he's saying there, and, you know, especially during that time frame, late 1800s, early 1900s, when you hear things like that, which is, you know, forget about God's will. You can have your own will. You just have to find out what it is. I think when people hear things like that, they'll say, okay, and he's a magician, dark magic, the dark arts, he's kind of tipping his toe, or even going even further, fully embracing the dark magic side of things. Is that true, or is that just part of the lore behind him?
6: Well, that's part of the superstition that people would project on something they don't understand, yeah. Mm-hmm.
1: So that when people see that, and he kind of did his own thing. From what I understand, he kind of rejected Christianity. So organized religion, things like that, he wasn't into. So was he was rejection the right word, or was he against it? How was his relationship with, let's say, other religions?
6: Well, as far as the modern, his parents were Plymouth Brethren. Which was a kind of a Protestant cult. He was against ignorance and superstition, no matter what form it took. As far as the mystical and ethical teachings of Jesus, he had no problem with that whatsoever. As a matter of fact, Crowley's magic is sort of Kabbalah based, which is, in a sense, Jewish mysticism. And, so the idea of the divine and, the consciousness of the singularity of Godhead and all of that was all just perfectly, fit in with Crowley's thing. What didn't fit in with Crowley's things is fear and superstition, and anything that would sort of even hint of being a death cult of some kind, and the idea of the much of Crowley's nomenclature and the words that he used and the imagery that he used and the metaphors that he used were Christian metaphors, including his identity as the beast 666.
1: Right.
6: This is,
1: yeah.
6: This is another thing. It's simply an interpretation or the misinterpretation over the last couple thousand years over those particular verses in the book of the Revelation. And not that he had any problem with the book of the Revelation. He had a big problem with the interpretation of it. And he saw that ages go in cycles. And in a sense, the Christian era brought in a new cycle of human consciousness and religious spiritual consciousness, and just as it took over an older age, that will be overtaken too in the normal course of human mental evolution. You know, in that last 2,000 years, we figured that the sun doesn't go up and down; it's the earth that turns around. You know, that's pretty fundamental stuff. But it did characterize that misconception, characterize the whole religious formula of a couple thousand years, and now we know the sun stays on all the time, and so we more or less, in the back of our minds, realize that we stay on all the time, and that death and winter are just the shifting of a shadow. And so, in that way of looking at things, using a vocabulary of images that were already there, that we're already used to seeing, he identified with 666, which is actually the Hebrew Kabbalistic number of the sun itself.
1: Was he a numerologist, some people were asking?
6: Yes. He was a Kabbalistic a numerologist, and to a degree I am too. I've written two books called The Chicken Kabbalah and The Son of Chicken Kabbalah, if you want to be introduced to that concept.
1: Well, another question that people wanted me to bring up was the guitarist for Led Zeppelin, Jimmy Page. Did he buy Aleister Crowley's home?
6: Yes, he owned it for a while. And it's recently been, it burned down about 10 years ago for the second or third time. But it's been completely restored and is a Scottish... What do they call it when it's like a national monument? It's been totally
1: redone. Just a historic landmark or something.
6: Landmark. Yeah.
1: So okay, it burned down multiple times. That's a bad sign, I think.
6: Well, you know, it's funny in. One of Crowley's received books, you know, he wrote a lot of books, so he just him writing it, but he wrote a few books in sort of a trance state, and one of them talks about his house being burned down two or three times. And it was. So
1: that's like
6: and
1: a prediction. Said, oh, boy.
6: Yeah, and it's, but it'll always come back, he says. And it has, even better than it was. I visited there before it was burned down the second time.
1: Yeah, and, wow.
6: And yeah,
1: that's
6: Jimmy
1: interesting
6: Page,
1: to predict that.
6: Yeah, Jimmy Page is a big collector of Crowley's works. And, of course, yeah. The Beatles put Crowley on the cover of Sgt. Pepper's.
1: So. Oh, that's right. Okay, well, do you want to take some questions from listeners in the next hour?
6: Sure.
1: A famous magician, you may know one thing about Aleister Crowley, and the truth may be a completely different thing. So ask your questions to author Lon Milo Duquette. I'm Ryan Recker. If you want to email your question, you can do that too, ryanrecker@coasttocoastam.com. The Jimmy Page connection has come through a few times in my email. I'm sure there's a lot of other pop culture references we can bring up about it, but it would be best for you just call in, and you can talk about it with our guest, Lon Milo Duquette, on Coast to Coast AM. Don't go anywhere.

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2: News this hour from Town Hall, I'm Ron Taylor. Folks on the Big Island of Hawaii are preparing for a deluge of rain from Hurricane Nolo.
3: Residents of Hawaii's Big Island are bracing for another potentially catastrophic storm as Hurricane Nola is expected to bring flash flooding and extreme surf while passing south of the islands over the weekend. The island is already saturated from previous storms. Nola is forecast to intensify into a Category 3 hurricane or stronger on Saturday. Forecasters are warning the island could now see 10 to 15 inches of rain and 50-mile wind gusts. I'm Lisa Dwyer.
2: The Pennsylvania Department of Health announcing Friday that 55 new measles cases has been reported in the state. More on this story from Lisa Carton.
4: Officials said that 890 measles cases had been confirmed across 39 counties in the state so far for the year. The outbreak has resulted in 173 hospitalizations statewide and 4 measles-related deaths. Less than 1% of cases have occurred in people vaccinated against measles. State data shows 31% of cases in Pennsylvania are among people younger than 18. I'm Lisa Carton.
2: Several members of an American family have been killed in a building collapse in Athens. A Greek fire official said the 4 tourists whose identities have not been released were staying in a 2-story building that buckled after a possible gas explosion on Friday. The BBC said 2 other people, an elderly British man and his Greek wife who lived on the second floor, also died in the tragic incident. President Trump has rejected Iran's proposal to reopen the Strait of Hormuz. This week, Iran offered to reopen the strait and resume talks on its nuclear program if in 7 days the U.S. would lift its blockade of Iranian ports, waive sanctions on Iranian oil, and other issues. The president simply said no. News and analysis at townhall.com.
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2: There's more trouble for troubled Volkswagen.
5: Volkswagen Group says it is recalling 2.86 million Volkswagen and Audi branded vehicles as a precautionary measure over a screw whose failure could cause a loss of steering. The affected vehicles are Volkswagen Tiguan, Touran, Golf, Golf Variant, and Caddy models built between September 2013 and July 2024, and Audi Q3 models made between October 2017 and May 2024. There have been no known incidents with damage to persons or properties, according to Germany's KBA Motor Vehicle Agency. Keith Peters reporting.
2: Comedian Carrot Top is recovering at home after being discharged from the hospital. People magazine reports the Las Vegas comedian is with his family and doing well. Carrot Top, whose real name is Scott Thompson, attempted suicide a week ago and was sent to the hospital in critical condition. More news at townhall.com. Cancer is more common in people with type 2 diabetes. Jim Forbes has more details.
6: A new study being presented at the European Association for the Study of Diabetes shows cancer impacts people with type 2 diabetes twice as much as the rest of the population. Researchers looked at health data for all adults living in Denmark between the years of 1996 and 2022 for their study. One of the study's lead authors says it highlights the need to prioritize cancer prevention and early detection as part of long-term diabetes care. I'm Jim Forbes.
2: Some former Kennedy Center employees are accusing officials at the performing arts venue of long knowing about structural issues they recently cited as new problems. The anonymous whistleblowers allege in a letter to Congress that top Kennedy Center official Matt Floca halted a funding plan. He is denying that. More at Town Hall.
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1: Well, what kind of questions do you have for our guest, Lon Milo Duquette? Our topic here was the British cultist and magician, Aleister Crowley. And there's a lot of lore behind him, some of it true, some of it not. It seems like there's a lot of it not true. And it's kind of interesting, the part that he played in history and magic, at least for that time period. Maybe you have some questions. Call them in. We'll take those over the course of the next hour. I'm looking forward to seeing some of those. A couple of stories at coasttocoastam.com, which is kind of interesting. I saw that there was a teenager that can time travel through the memories of his life. I wondered if we all time travel that way, if you go back and think about deeply something that's happened in your life, and then next thing you know, it's like 10 minutes later, and you just realized your eyes glossed over, and you were just on your own trip through your mind. Don't we all do that? But apparently this kid could go back to like 3 years old, which is pretty remarkable. If you think about your earliest memory, a lot of times you can't go back that far, but this teenager can. Interesting story at coasttocoastam.com, along with some other great stories you can find right there. We'll talk more Aleister Crowley. Get your questions. I'll try to get some of your email questions into Ryan Recker at coasttocoastam.com. That is coming up next on Coast to Coast AM.
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0: You're out golfing, you hear all your buddies talking about their investments. And when it comes to gold, silver, and precious metals, you don't really understand what they're talking about, and you don't want to call anybody because they might high-pressure sell you. Well, not at Lear Capital. John Ohanessian is the CEO at Lear Capital, and he's joining us. Now, John, just so they don't worry about calling, if they were to call Lear Capital right now, what would happen?
1: 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And so, like I said, typically it's 90 days before a transaction happens when we first speak to somebody.
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2: And welcome back to Coast AM. I'm your host, Ryan Recker. If you want to email me, RyanRecker at coasttocoastam.com. I try to go through those during the break. Our guest here is an author, and he wrote a new book called Young Aleister Crowley and the Magician's Revolt, which is getting great reviews, by the way. I did a quick little search for it, and we're looking at close to 5 stars, 4.7 out of 5 stars. Online, which is quite the feat when you have lots of ratings and reviews. If you have just maybe 2 or 3 reviews and it's that high, you could be skeptical. But when you have as many reviews on this and it's still that high, it goes to show you it's a good book. Lon Milo Duquette, thank you for joining us here tonight. Are you ready to take some calls from listeners?
3: Oh, I hope so.
2: I hope so, too. I mean, I got some good email questions. We can do those, too. How about we start with East of the Rockies? Jeff is in Michigan, where I'm at as well. Jeff, you're on Coast to Coast AM. Go ahead.
4: Oh, thank you, Mr. Recker, for taking my call. Crowley, ask your guest, or I'm asking your guest, if he thinks Aleister Crowley or any of his followers, if they had one available, if they would have probably used something like an electromagnetic wave Ouija board.
3: Well, you know, that's a very interesting question. You know, I wouldn't doubt that they would at least want to experiment with any of the technology that was available to them at that time. There's nothing I can point to that would indicate to me that that any of them were into any of the sort of Wellville kind of, you know, electric enemas and things like that. But Crowley did use the Ouija board. As a matter of fact, there's a relatively new book called Aleister Crowley and the Ouija Board by Jerry Cornelius. And So I wouldn't doubt it, okay, and I don't think Crowley would discourage exploration like that.
2: Okay, great, thank you very much. You know, one email question I thought was kind of interesting, and you know, your book Young Aleister Crowley and the Magician's Revolt, you said, has been picked up an option for a movie. Sometimes you know how that goes. If it gets picked up, option doesn't necessarily mean it makes it all the way through the process. But
3: absolutely,
2: still,
3: and I'll believe it when I see it, you know.
2: In your mind, do you have an actor that would play him perfectly?
3: Well, not any that are living.
2: Okay, let's say any actor in the history of acting, who would be the perfect person to portray him?
3: Johnny Depp.
2: Really? Well, he's alive. I mean,
3: yeah, he's alive.
2: Still.
3: Alan, many years ago when we were chopping the screenplay around, Alan Rickman, the great British actor, Alan Rickman.
2: Fantastic.
3: Actually signed a letter of intent to play Crowley.
2: Really?
3: Yes.
2: I didn't know that.
3: But that was, now we're looking 20 years ago, because I've been working on this project a long time.
2: Is that right? It's been that long. Well, I hope for you that it gets through. Let's take another call. Let's go on the wild card line. Mark is in California. Mark, you're on Coast to Coast AM. Go ahead.
5: Yeah, hi, you guys. I was wondering if the author can mention anything about Crowley's connection to Alan Dulles when he was CIA, director in 1951, and the LSD and the Sandoz Corporation that was manufacturing the LSD. Also, the IG Farben connection, because their upper management was very much into Tibetan occultism with Otto Kahn. And also, I believe Crowley was the Grand Master of the Templars Lodge in England. And also his real name, I believe it's a Jewish name. His Aleister Crowley is not his real name. And now listen off air to that.
3: Okay, thanks. Okay. Yeah, his full name was Edward Alexander Crowley. That was his given name. I don't know if we could characterize him as the head of the Knights Templar in England. He was a Freemason. I believe Alan Dulles and psychedelic explorations and experiments and interest in remote viewing and things like that came just a few years after Crowley's death. He hadn't really been involved with what would later become MI5, MI6 for quite a number of years. Although when he died in 1947, they found a letter from the then head of British intelligence of some kind, I think perhaps naval intelligence, requesting the honor of his, or the pleasure of his company or his presence at a meeting. Now, why Crowley chose to carry that around, Crowley never, ever, ever even suggested that he was working for British intelligence. All of the, if he indeed was, he carried that secret to his death. And Mr. Spence, the guy who wrote Aleister Crowley 666, seems to have come up with enough evidence that makes that more than highly likely, though.
2: Okay.
3: Crowley always did insist that he was never disloyal to the British government. As a matter of fact, did everything he could on its behalf.
2: Another question that came in through the email, and they wanted to talk about his time in Egypt after he married Rose. He said that was a bizarre period. Have you studied that time?
3: Yes, as a matter of fact, there's a scene in the new book, Young Aleister Crowley, of him and Rose in Egypt. Yes, and it's a very fascinating story. Crowley and Rose were on their honeymoon. Now, Crowley had, after the, I guess we'd call it the Wizard War of the Golden Dawn, Crowley decided to just give magic a break for a while. He went up to Scotland to golf with his friend Gerald Kelly. And Rose was Gerald Kelly's sister, and they married in Scotland. And he wanted to make love to her under every romantic moon in the world. Okay, he was such a
2: romantic.
3: Such a romantic. And he took her to Cairo, where they conceived a child. And according to some report, they did spend a night in the king's chamber of the Great Pyramid. And according to the great cultist here, David Hulse, they conceived the child in the Great Pyramid. But because the timing of the pregnancy would indicate that it was at least the same week they spent the night in the king's chamber.
2: That's a story. Could you imagine having that story as an adult where you were conceived? In your Is that child still alive today?
3: No. That child died. Rose, in those days, she failed to sterilize the milk nipple, milk bottle nipple. Okay. Yeah. And it was one of the big traumas of Crowley's life, was losing her.
2: It's terrible.
3: But anyway, yes, and Rose started to fall into trances. Now, she wasn't an occultist at all, not interested in magic. And she started to fall into trances and told Crowley back at their hotel room that the gods had a message for Crowley, that they were mad at him for snubbing them. And Crowley questioned her. And that led to the supreme invocation of Horus in that hotel room and the writing of Crowley's famous Book of the Law, the channeling of the Book of the Law. Rose helped channel that. So, yeah, that was a very important event in Crowley's life, that Cairo event.
2: Yeah. Well, let me go west of the Rockies, and we'll talk to Kai, who's in Alaska. You're on Coast to Coast AM with Lon Milo Duquette. Go ahead with your comment or question.
6: Hello. I have two questions. The one question, I'd like you to set the story straight. Was Barbara Bush Aleister Crowley's daughter?
3: No.
2: Is that a new one for you, Lon, or is that, have you heard that before?
3: Oh, I've heard it before, and she looks so much like Crowley.
2: Okay, so there's no truth
3: no,
2: to that.
3: Actually, there was enough degree separation between Barbara Bush's mother and Crowley to make that not only unlikely but impossible. But it's a great story. I only wish it was true, you know.
2: Okay, Kai, you said you had a second question. Go ahead.
6: Second question was, Marina Abramović does a lot of spirit cooking, and I was just wondering if it's her ritual is all theater, or is it based on the real spirit cooking? I just like to know about that.
3: Well, I wish I knew more about that to give you a good answer to that, but I really don't. I really don't know. I'm not familiar enough with her work.
2: Okay. Thank you very much for that call. Let's go east of the Rockies. And Eddie is in Tennessee. You're on Coast to Coast AM. Go ahead.
7: Yes. Thank you. Thank you for Donna for taking my call. And thank you for this wonderful show there, Ryan. And I wanted to ask the guest there if the connection possibly with him and Harry Houdini, and what he thought about Harry Houdini. And, you know, it's kind of weird. You know, I never really knew about Aleister Crowley's magic. I always knew that he was an occultist. But they said, like, the last thing he said before he died were that he said, I'm perplexed. Satan, get out. You know, and I'm thinking, you know, you're an occultist. And, you know, I would assume you'd have a better relationship with Satan and Jesus Christ. And that's just kind of, I just want to know what his comment would be.
3: Okay. Well, let me set that one straight. There was no one in Crowley's room at the time he died. So reports that he said anything are totally unsubstantiated. So, knowing Crowley as much as I do, never having met him, I think it'd be highly unlikely that he would say that. But there was no one with him, so no one can truthfully say, quote his last words, no matter what they were.
2: Okay.
3: And what was the first part of the question, Eddie?
8: About Harry Houdini.
3: Harry Houdini.
8: You said Alistair, he lived in the United States, and Harry Houdini was in the United States in Michigan area. And
3: right,
8: I just wondered
3: right,
8: if
3: right.
8: their paths ever...
3: If they ever met in passing, I truly don't know. Dr. Kaczynski would probably know the exact whereabouts and stuff. But I do know that Aleister Crowley and Harry Houdini were both very skeptical of mediums and fraudulent mediums. And they both held them in not only superstition but a level of contempt, and so I do know that the two men did have that in common, and the two men were also Freemasons. So,
2: you know, the interesting thing. Thank you very much for the call, Eddie. There was a from Flint, Michigan. Kenny emailed in and wanted to ask about the English Freemasons. So, was he one of the leaders of that organization?
3: No.
2: No.
3: No.
2: Okay.
3: As a matter of fact, he was a Sir No, Scottish Rite Mason. Masonry's a very varied, many organizations, and almost all of them don't recognize each other.
2: Sure. Real quick, because we only have about a minute here. Someone else was asking about other rock stars that may have drew inspiration from Aleister Crowley. Did any come to mind?
3: Well, John Lennon was certainly a fan enough to put him on along with the other people that he liked, the Beatles liked, on the cover of that. And let's see, who else? We've got, that's all I can think of. Yeah.
2: Well, we played the Van Halen song, and someone emailed in and said, David Lee Roth in interviews mentions the same beliefs as Crowley. Were there any connections there, they were wondering?
3: Well, Crowley's beliefs, or Thelema, is very popular nowadays, and all sorts of people who don't claim to be, you know, practicing magicians are very attracted to the philosophical end of Thelema. So it's totally understandable.
2: Okay. Yeah. It could be. Yeah. Lon Milo Duquette is our guest. His new book, Young Aleister Crowley in The Magician's Revolt. You can find that online, getting great reviews. We have another half hour. You can ask your questions directly to him after the break on Coast to Coast AM. Don't go anywhere.

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1: And I wanted to talk to you anyway about the UFO reports, what you think of them.
2: The best thing about it is it's really exciting. We got complete vindication because basically what happened was is the government admitted that we don't know what these spots, these objects, these bright lights are, but basically you can help the government because the thing we're finding out is government's not that bright and they need our help. So that's where Coast to Coast AM comes in and George Norrie comes in. Because you're going to have people on here that will give the government investigators an idea where to look, how to look, and what to look for. So it really does a lot of validation of the history of this show, and this is a huge step forward to getting to the truth, because for the first time, we have the U.S. government admitting that there's something to this, really admitting there's something to this, and that's the big step for all of us.
0: Classic Cuts.
3: Musicians to find a song's groove requires the right mindset and the space to stretch out. For John Fogerty, that's just the way he writes. He calls it the key to Creedence Clearwater Revival's Born on the Bayou.
4: I seem to write songs that leave room for a groove so that it's more than just words and melody. There's musicians with a groove. And you don't just get that by plugging in and starting. You have to get, it's like a good pair of Levi's. You just got to kind of settle in there, and everybody knows, well, now it's, we're heading up to the bridge, or we're heading up to the, you know, there was some sort of psyching up involved to get to the peak where we did Born on the Bayou, you know, and that certain groove was hit that time.
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5: 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Murders for hire in the dark alleys of Las Vegas, Sunday.
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1: Well, how about that? Bowie did a song about Aleister Crowley. If you have David Bowie's song about you, that's pretty neat. If you want to email the show, Ryan Recker at coasttocoastam.com is how you do it. Our guest here for one more segment, you can call in and ask questions to Lon Milo Duquette. And one of the nice things about it is there's a lot of questions about Aleister Crowley. We spent the full first hour talking about him, and maybe you have some questions. I've been getting a lot of email questions, and I've been trying to read those when we have time. We've got a lot of people lined up, but I think we have maybe one wild card line open. So feel free to call in now would be your best chance to do that. All right, if you are not subscribed to the Coast to Coast AM YouTube channel, it's free. And what I like about it is that once we post something on there, it's there for you to share. It's easy to press play. If sometimes you have people that say, oh, I missed the show. Oh, what were they talking about? Maybe you find, as part of your research, you just want to look for certain things. You can go to the Coast to Coast AM YouTube, type in what you're looking for. Maybe there's a part of the show that's already curated for you. And you can share it easily with friends that way because of the YouTube button. All right. Give it a try, Coast to Coast AM on YouTube. Lon Milo Duquette, our guest, in his book, Young Aleister Crowley and the Magician's Revolt. That's the new book that's out, getting great reviews. We will continue with him after the break on Coast to Coast AM.
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1: 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I'm Ryan Recker. Thank you for all the messages here. Our guest is Lon Milo Duquette, and his latest book, Young Aleister Crowley, you can find online and getting great reviews. Lon, are you ready to take some more questions from callers?
4: I think so, yes.
1: Great. How about we start on the wild card line, and Derek is in Lowell, Massachusetts. Derek, you're on Coast to Coast AM. Go ahead.
5: Hi, really great show tonight. I got a quick question. I feel like this is kind of the most modern lore I can think of that might interest Coast listeners. But what do you think about the idea? You were talking about the Jimmy Page house earlier, the Beluskin house, and there's the rumor allegedly that Crowley lived, was doing the Abramelin rituals there to like summon demons or conjure entities or whatever. And when he had all these catastrophes happen, he left the house and apparently forgot to close the portal that's on the Loch Ness. And people say that allegedly maybe he let the Loch Ness in. And then along the same lines, he was summoning the entity Lamb that he drew, and it looks eerily similar to the gray aliens. So he died the year of Roswell. What do you think about his connection to the UFO phenomena? Is he like, oh, did he see an alien? Are we seeing what he saw? Or what do you think about all that?
4: Well, the drawing of Lamb certainly does look like a gray, doesn't it? It really does. Crowley talked about it. We don't know very much about the operation that he was doing. I believe he was doing it in New York. I might be wrong. But it wasn't, at least in Crowley's mind, what we would think of as an extraterrestrial, other than another intelligence, like an angelic intelligence that can take literally any kind of form because it's a formless thing.
1: Okay.
4: The Beluskin House thing, there's a certain amount of truth in what you're mentioning there. Crowley started the very heroic magical operation at the time. It was like a 9-month operation to invoke his own holy guardian angel. And he used the ceremony from a 13th or actually a 14th century grimoire called The Sacred Magic of Abramelin the Mage. And it's really a 9-month program to purify yourself, to literally be holy enough to gain knowledge and conversation of your own holy guardian angel, or as Hindu mystics would say, to open up the heart chakra. And but he was called away, okay, because part of that ceremony is once you've successfully gained knowledge and conversation of the holy guardian angel, you're supposed to gather up and one by one all of your negative baggage in your life. You have to systematically put them under control. So that is like once you've become holy enough to have the holy guardian angel, then all of the entities that have been making life miserable for you, you have to then make them, you have to become their boss and say, looky here, you know, you're now working for me and not against me. Well, anyway, okay, he was called away by MacGregor Mathers, who was in Paris. He was, MacGregor Mathers was the head of the then head of the Golden Dawn. And Crowley was this young Aleister Crowley. And he was sort of a wide-eyed, I'm going to Paris to defend my master kind of thing. And, Crowley even writes in his diary that, all the misfortunes that happened in that little town of Inverness, after that, the neighbors were blaming on what Crowley was up to in that room. So what you're saying, there's a certain amount of truth in what you're saying, but it might not be as dark as you think. And I think that the Loch Ness monster was all sightings had already been there for years before Crowley ever showed up.
1: All right, let's take some more calls here. First-time caller Dave in Milwaukee, Wisconsin. Dave, you're on Coast to Coast AM. Go ahead.
6: Good evening, gentlemen. I have been a close listener since the days of Art Bell. I love your show. Anyway, I was curious if Aleister Crowley could, being in the dark arts, could he have been involved with Satanism? And then I also had one other question after that.
4: Well, Crowley tossed around the term Satan in all sorts of contexts, but as unless we're talking about Satan as another word for the sun or solar energy, but certainly not Satan as the personification of evil. Crowley couldn't be termed a Satanist in that context at all. But if Satan, in the context of a liberated human, free-thinking human being, the same way that Mark Twain talked about Satan as, in a sense, as a spirit of self-esteem and things like that, we could certainly say that Crowley did not superstitiously toss around the term Satan as if it was an omnificent evil, as opposed to an omnificent good. As a matter of fact, Crowley's whole philosophy was non-dual. Crowley believed in a good that was so good that it didn't have an opposite. It was a good that was so good that it swallowed up all the little goods and evils, including people's limited ideas of a good God and an evil a Satan, if that makes any sense to you.
1: All right. Yeah. Thank you, Dave. For the sake of time, I want to make sure we get some more callers in. But thank you very much. I'm glad you called in. First time, if you've been listening since Art Bell. What took you so long? Let's go to the wild card line. And Matt is in Harrisburg, Pennsylvania. Matt, you're on Coast to Coast AM. Go ahead.
7: Hey, guys, thanks. Great show. Do you have any information on the Crowley, the Thoth tarot deck? And you touched on Book of the Law, which is, I think that could probably be a whole show. But And what's up with snowdrops from a curate's garden? And I'll take the answer off the air. Thanks, guys.
4: Okay, well, I've written quite a book. It's sort of my magnum opus called Understanding Aleister Crowley's Thoth Tarot. So I would refer you to that. Not that I just want to sell you a book, but it will
1: That's
4: tell you.
1: That's where the
4: everything.
1: Work is, yeah.
4: Yes, right. But Snowdrops of a Curate's Garden, Crowley was a poet. Okay, and some say he was a good poet, some say he was a great poet sometimes, and sometimes he was just a silly poet. But Snowdrops from a Curate's Garden was Crowley, early Crowley, experimenting with pornography in a limited edition, just kind of to entertain his girlfriend, actually, at the time. And he had enough money to self-publish it in a beautiful edition and say it was published for clergymen. So, yeah, it's very naughty. It's a naughty Crowley book. There's that and Leia Sublime and a couple others that are just so outrageously vulgar and pornographic that they're almost an art form in themselves. So
1: okay.
4: There's not much spiritual value to them, really.
1: All right, let's go west of the Rockies, and Chris is in Redding, California. Chris, you're on Coast to Coast AM. Go ahead.
8: Good evening. Well, that was an interesting segue. Aleister Crowley was a poet, and he had a girlfriend named Cecilia, and I'm sure you are familiar with Cecilia, and he wrote a little poem called When Cecilia Farts, and he took quite a bit of joy. I'll just let your listeners look that up. My second thought or question is, he said he had no problems with Jesus Christ, but yet Jesus Christ is the living word, is the Bible. So if he had no problems with Jesus Christ, why didn't he believe him? Especially the warnings. Sex magic, which Aleister Crowley promoted and did, is absolutely forbidden in the Holy Scriptures. As a matter of fact, God says he took Balaam and Balak, the story, he took Balaam out for teaching people sexual immorality. Also in the book of Revelations, Jesus was mad about some of these goddess or God figures that were teaching sexual immorality as well. So I'm curious how obviously he had nothing to do with the Bible, nothing to do with Jesus, nothing holy. But my real question is, how do you justify when Cecilia farts?
1: Okay, it goes back to that. Okay. All right, Lon, how do you reconcile that?
4: Well, Chris, let's just say it's another one of Crowley's paradoxes. Okay.
1: Okay.
4: If you've read enough of, say, The Vision and the Voice, or a few other things, you might have a broader perspective of Crowley's view of Christ and the historicity or non-historicity of several kinds of scriptures. So.
1: Okay.
4: But I really, I'm impressed that you know that little bit of odoriferous poetry from Crowley, and I hope you get a kick out of it.
1: All right, let's take another call here. Phil, on the wildcard line, is in Indianapolis. You're on Coast to Coast AM. Go ahead.
9: Good morning, gentlemen. Mr. Duquette, I had a quick question. Could you flesh out the relationship between Jack Parsons, the founder of JPL, and Aleister Crowley through their Agape Lodge in the Thelema Order?
4: Yes, Jack Parsons joined Agape Lodge first in Hollywood under the mastership of Wilford Smith, who also was the husband of Helen Parsons Smith, our friend. And then when Wilfred, Crowley was still alive at this time, and Agape Lodge was one of the few, it was the only operating OTO lodge in the world, and they supported Crowley as best they could throughout the war times. Jack was a very bright and enthusiastic Thelemite, and Jack wanted to explore as deeply as he could the Thelemic mythos, He wrote rituals of his own, sent them to Crowley. Some of them Crowley really liked, and some of them Crowley wasn't sure what he was doing. And when Jack fell in with L. Ron Hubbard, Crowley was upset with Jack, and he said he sensed that Hubbard was... Well, he didn't have much respect, and he was glad that he was unhappy that Jack was becoming that close with Hubbard. And Jack ended up writing a beautiful, beautiful thing called The Black Pilgrimage. It's a wonderful, magical document in and of itself. But as you probably know, Jack died in a... in an explosion in his home lab in Pasadena. He knocked over a can of fulminate of mercury and left this plane spectacularly.
1: Wow. Real quick, I wanted to get this email question in. A person said he heard that Crowley had influenced some of Ian Fleming's James Bond stories. Is that true?
4: Yes, it is. I don't know if he was very close friends with Ian Fleming.
1: Was it with Ian Fleming? Really?
4: Yes.
1: Wow.
4: And as a matter of fact, Ian Fleming, of course, was with British intelligence of some kind, and they brought Crowley during World War II, when Crowley was pretty old. He brought Crowley, Ian Fleming brought Crowley into the interrogation of Rudolf Hess, who had flown an airplane to England. And before that, Fleming, it was said that that Crowley suggested that Churchill use the V for victory symbol because it was an imitation of the sign of Apophis and Typhon that could help destroy the Nazis.
1: Wow. Real quick, I want people to know where they can find your book, Young Aleister Crowley and the Magician's Revolt. Where should they go?
4: Anywhere, but you can get it on Amazon. The audio book is absolutely wonderful. It sounds like an old-time radio.
1: I saw, I hopped over to Amazon. They had it on sale even, so maybe that could draw some people there. Young Aleister Crowley and author Lon Milo Duquette, thank you so much for joining us this past couple of hours. I really enjoyed the conversation.
4: Oh, thank you. It's fun.
1: I hope they pick up your book. They make a movie. That would be great. We'll have to get you back on. This is Coast to Coast AM. I'm your host, Ryan Recker. Email me, ryanrecker@coasttocoastam.com.
10: 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I've been studying healthy bodies for 35 years, and what I've got to tell you may shock and surprise you, but if you listen up, it may change your life. Fibromyalgia is a Latin term meaning muscle fiber pain, best thought of as a sign of toxicity, specifically blood toxicity. Dr. John Kavaris discovered that women given an injection of the blood thinner heparin reported that their fibromyalgia symptoms were dramatically reduced. He developed the hypercoagulation theory of fibromyalgia that postulated that sticky clogged blood following toxicity resulted in the deposition of clotting proteins and other poisons into the muscle. And where was the most likely source of the toxicity? The digestive tract, and specifically the small intestine. The small intestine is the home of the microbiome, trillions of bacterial cells made up of many hundreds of strains, and they make vitamins that help us digest our food and detoxify poisons. If there are long-standing digestive issues, especially in the processing of fats, over time, these proportions get thrown off and the wrong types of bacterial strains can proliferate. Because these bacteria are constantly secreting waste materials, eventually the body will mount an immune defensive response and an inflammatory reaction will ensue. Eventually the blood can become contaminated, and the major blood response to this kind of contamination is clotting. If you're suffering from fibromyalgia or inflammatory pain issues, try eating fermented veggies. I like sauerkraut and beets. Pickles are good too. You can make your own fermented veggies pretty easily, basically by mashing or cutting up veggies and adding some bacterial starter and salt. And you'd be wise to use a good probiotic supplement on a regular basis. 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
13: This hour from Town Hall, I'm Ron Taylor. The fight over non-citizen voting just moved to the high court.
14: The Supreme Court has cleared the Trump administration to use a federal citizenship check system on voter rolls ahead of November. The SAVE database was blocked by a lower court. The justices paused that order, a temporary win for President Trump's push to stop non-citizen voting. States can use a tool to verify citizenship. The larger case is still alive. Willie Nelson, The White House.
13: Ukrainian President Vladimir Zelensky says President Trump approved Ukraine to build Patriot missiles with concrete agreements between Kyiv and Washington.
15: Zelensky posted on X with the news days after he met with President Trump at the United Nations General Assembly in New York. He said Trump made a final decision that Ukraine could receive licenses to produce the missiles. Zelensky warned nations at the UN about Russian President Vladimir Putin calling him patient zero as he spreads the infection of war across the world. Elsewhere, Zelensky said Russia has started to focus more on targeting Ukraine's data centers recently. I'm Chris Caraggio.
16: A powerful storm continues to creep along the northeast coast, causing high winds and power outages for thousands. The nor'easter is affecting the mid-Atlantic area as well as New England. At one point, around 100,000 customers were without power Saturday. The National Weather Service warns that continued high winds, tides, and heavy rain will continue through today. In New Jersey, New York, and elsewhere, some streets were flooded, some homes and businesses inundated. The storm has led to many flight cancellations as well as other event cancellations. Officials are urging anyone there to use extreme caution. President Trump rejecting Iran's proposal to reopen the Strait of Hormuz. This week, Iran offered to reopen the strait and resume talks on its nuclear program in 7 days if the U.S. met a lot of conditions. And the president simply said no to this deal. News and analysis at townhall.com.
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16: Blame it on El Nino. A new report says the recurring weather pattern will be warmer than usual this year, putting some 500,000 lives at risk. More on this story from correspondent Lisa Carden.
18: An analysis from the Climate Impact Lab shows the natural climate pattern, which typically increases global temperatures, is fast becoming record-breakingly strong. A team of scientists, economists, and data engineers at the University of Chicago says coupled with global warming, the heat consequences could be devastating. The report estimates the heat from El Nino could take over 450,000 lives between June 2026 and February 2027. The report urges countries to take steps that include issuing early heat warnings, ensuring cooling and hydration centers are available, and expanding health care coverage. I'm Lisa Carton.
16: You'll find breaking news and analysis at townhall.com. Microsoft co-founder Bill Gates says Congress needs to regulate the development of artificial intelligence. In an NBC Meet the Press interview set to air later today, Gates said that no one thinks self-regulation is quite enough.
19: You need law enforcement and the politicians to get into the discussion about what safeguards and monitoring look like. And that has to be a required thing.
16: Several other big names in the AI industry have made similar claims, warning that the current pace of AI development could have dangerous consequences. Gates said safeguards and monitoring could be put into place without dramatically slowing development. China and the U.S. have agreed to set up a channel for handling AI-related incidents and accelerate work on military crisis communications. This follows a three-day summit between their leaders in Washington. You'll find more on these stories at townhall.com. I'm Ron Taylor reporting.
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0: Opinions expressed on the following program are not necessarily those of KSCO staff, management, or advertisers. 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
1: Wow, first couple hours went by so fast. I know these next two will as well. There's just a lot to get to. And thank you for all the calls, emails to Ryan Recker at coasttocoastam.com. I'll keep my eye on the emails during the breaks. For the next couple of hours, we're going to talk to an author, including the books Before We Were Born and Meet Me in Heaven. Kathleen Reddy Diane is going to join us, and we'll discuss her mediumship, where it came from, maybe discussing talking beyond and soulmates, things like that. I think there's going to be a very interesting amount of things we'll discover here tonight, and we'll open up the phone lines in the next hour. Maybe you can call in and ask some questions to Kathleen directly. If you go to coasttocoastam.com, you can find some of the latest stories. Shroud of Turin's back in the news, and they continuously test samples from that. And it's such an interesting artifact in the sense that there's a lot of people that will put their hand on the Bible and testify that this is the real deal. This is the cloth that was over Jesus when he was in the tomb. And some people will say, no, I mean, the tests show that it was created after the fact. It doesn't date back that far. But the interesting thing is there's so many different tests on this thing, and it seems inconclusive. And the people that are very convicted of it are, I mean, very convicted of it. I am someone that would look at that and say, I don't need an artifact to back up my beliefs. So it's irrelevant if it's true or not. It would be neat to have a actual certified relic dating back to something Jesus, wouldn't it though? I know there's a lot of churches that claim to have pieces of the wood from the cross, things like that, and none of those things ever really pan out. But there's an article on it right now. If you want to read, coasttocoastam.com, if you're fascinated with things like that, that would be a great start for you. All right, when we come back, we'll talk to medium Kathleen Reddy Diane, and we'll take some of your calls and questions in the next hour on Coast to Coast AM. Don't go anywhere.
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0: And welcome back to Coast AM. I'm Ryan Recker. Thank you for all the emails. I do check those and try to respond during the break. Joining us now is a author and a medium. 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Kathleen Reddy Diane, thank you so much for joining us on Coast to Coast AM.
1: Hi, Ryan. Thank you so much for having me. I'm excited to be here.
0: You know, it's an interesting topic because you're someone that had a career. You practiced law, and you left that, and you started becoming a medium after that. That's a big shift in your life to go from one thing to another. What drew you to that?
1: You know, I started having some experiences that helped me to understand that I'm more of a spiritual being, you know, as we all are spiritual beings, and that I had the ability to communicate with people who had crossed over. And the way that happened for me is the first thing that happened was back. Now, I'm going to go back, like, this is 20 years, just so you know, that it took me a long time to develop these abilities and to be able to access all of this information. But the first thing that really happened to me was, you know, I was asleep. The first few times that I had communication from spirit, I was asleep. It was either felt like a dream or something like that. Anyway, while I was asleep, I suddenly heard this like booming male voice say, 10 more days. And I woke up quite frightened by that, as you can imagine. And, you know, I talked to one of my sisters, so I'm one of five girls, and I talked to one of my sisters about it, and she had had a strange dream as well, which is what I thought mine was, although it was just, you know, it was just a clear voice. It's all it was. But she had had a dream that she was getting ready to pass over and that she wasn't able to stop it. She was in a situation where she knew she was going to die. And as it turned out, about 2 weeks later, it wasn't exactly, you know, 10 days, Ryan, but it was about 2 weeks after that sister actually did pass away unexpectedly, which was, you know, key to me in a lot of ways because I you know, was experiencing such deep grief over her loss. And we were all trying to, you know, pull together as a family. She had two children that were here, 11 and 15. And so it was like it was really a devastating time. And I had had this little odd occurrence where I had heard somebody say 10 more days. And I'm thinking, was this some kind of a warning? Something's happening. It was, you know, unfamiliar to me having any kind of communication. I'm wondering who was it? Right. And so shortly thereafter, I'm going to say it was about 3 months after her passing. I know it was the fall and my sister Mary was her name and Mary passed in June. So in the fall, I had another, you know, dream like experience and I was fast asleep. And as I was in bed, sound asleep, I could see myself. It was almost as if I could suddenly be outside of my body. I could see myself sleeping in the bed, but I could see the whole room at the same time. And I could also see the doorway. And as I was looking there, I saw my sister Mary, who had passed away. I saw her come walking in. So in this situation, at the time I thought of it as a dream. I now think of it, I see it as a visitation. I've had other similar ones, but none quite as clear as this. I saw her coming in and she had two people standing behind her. I couldn't see their faces. What I could see was an outline of light, sort of like gold light around both of them. And she came over and sat on the bed next to me and held my hand and I could feel it as if I were both of us were physical. We were holding hands and talking and having a regular conversation about the children, about the fact that she wasn't here. We had this really nice conversation. And when we were done, she stood up from the bed, let go of my hand, and I watched her walk through the wall that was right, you know, behind where I was sitting. And these two beings went right out after her.
0: Do you... It's kind of fascinating the origins for something like that, which makes me wonder when you found that you had this ability, mediumship, is that what it feels like when you're trying to communicate Does it feel like a dreamlike state to you?
1: No, it actually doesn't. So the way that I communicate, Brian, is it started off as clairaudience, which is, you know, hearing, is a way of sort of hearing the words in your, I want to say inner ear. You know, it's, you know, I can pick up a phrase or, you know, a few words, that kind of thing. That's how it was working initially. Mm-hmm. And then it became more of a channeling situation. I have the ability to be a, like a trance medium, and that was really not something I was ever interested in, but it just turns out that that's what I am. It's a strange feeling to have someone speaking through you. For me,
0: well,
1: do you know what I'm saying? How it's a loss of control in a sense.
0: Going back to the experience you had with your sister Mary in that sense, did you try to replicate that? Is that the first thing you tried to do, and that's kind of how you became a medium? Is that how it started?
1: I was not able to replicate it. If I could, I would do it all the time, because the best experiences that I've had are when I'm another very similar experiences. There's a little like space between being, you know, wide awake and being asleep, where you're sort of dropping off. And I tend to have spirit friends come in during that little, you know, blip, and I suddenly see their face and they're up close to me. It's, you know, friends or family members, and I'll get to see them and I feel them as if they're right there. Mm-hmm. I have asked for that countless times. It's not something that I've been able to, you know, create. It's something that they choose when they come in. And, but it's the most wonderful feeling in the world to be able to see them and feel their presence.
0: Mm-hmm. Well, if people come to you and they want you to reach out to a loved one, how do you handle that if that loved one doesn't want to talk to you or they're not there? Because it sounds like you can't really summon them. You can't control them. How do you help someone in that sense when the person that they want to communicate with doesn't want to be helped?
1: Well, that's a great question. It isn't a summoning. It's more of an invitation. I don't do public readings. I don't read for people. I've never felt, you know, that I wanted to make money from this. It was a spiritual experience from the beginning for me, and I'm grateful to have this, to have a connection to people in spirit who, you know, I have regular, you know, souls who speak to me and give me information, and it's just really a wonderful thing to have. I share this with my family and my friends, and if they have sort of like friend of a family, friend, that kind of thing, people that are somehow connected and they're grieving and they need help, then I'll invite them in. And the way that I do it is I will open up. I always start with a short meditation just to sort of line myself up with whoever it is that's coming in, to make sure I get the clutter out of my own, you know, head and make way for them. And what happens is my spirit friends, I call them, my friends on the other side of life, they line up whoever is going to come through, and they're extremely sensitive and caring, you know, people, and they're careful about who they bring through, and they know how to, you know, bring the right person who needs to be heard at that moment.
0: Mm-hmm. Hmm. So it's all audible for you, meaning you hear things. Do you sense other things? Can you smell? Can you sometimes see? Or is it almost always hearing?
1: You know, in the very beginning, when I opened up as a medium, and, you know, I did that, you know, after I had that dream with Mary, I was more curious. I was pursuing this. This was something I didn't understand, but I wanted to understand. So I started doing a lot of meditation with intention of, like, I want to make contact. I want to understand what this is. And I started going to, there's a spiritualist church not too far, and I would go there, and they had some classes in mediumship. They had classes in healing, and, you know, a lot of mediums who could sort of guide me a little on my path. And I want to say that my husband, Idan, is my partner in all this. So almost every time I communicate with someone in spirit, he's sitting with me, and I've been told by the spirits around us that he is my grounding source. So he really helps me to be able to make a connection and stay connected. So we did this together. In the very beginning, I really pushed this so hard that I opened up quickly, and I literally had a little like egg shape bump right where my third eye is. Just very strange the way that went. And at that time, I started to be able to see auras, and I was seeing, you know, spirit lights in our house. I can feel spirit touching me. It feels like electricity, like someone almost like, you know, you've been running on a rug in your socks, that kind of feeling.
0: Yeah.
1: So I can do that. My clairvoyance, I'm sorry.
0: Well, the aura thing, I wanted to go back to that. Is that just like a color? How do you sense that on someone?
1: Honestly, this is something for me that it just happens sometimes. Back then when I was, you know, pursuing this very hard in the beginning, it would happen a lot. So if someone's standing at a distance from me, suddenly I can just see them. If they're in the right place in my line of vision, I'll suddenly just see this color surrounding them.
0: Do you normally find certain colors are good, other colors are bad? Do the colors align with the message?
1: You know, I don't hear really any kind of bad. The only thing I've heard is like when you see like kind of a grayish color around someone, if it's dark, it sometimes is indicative of a illness.
0: Interesting. So that can tip you off to certain aspects of another person's life. Do you ever tell them about that and they're unaware of it and then later find out there was some undiagnosed illness?
1: I have never done that. I'm pretty cautious about approaching someone. I mean, someone I don't know, you know, I'm not someone that's going to walk over to someone in the supermarket and say, hey, I see, you know, there's a person standing with you, that kind of thing. I understand, you know, grief is such a private and powerful thing. I don't want to kind of crash in on that for someone else. But if someone is asking me, that's a different situation. And then I will offer whatever I can.
0: Yeah. You mentioned something there, a spiritualist church. I don't know if I've heard of that before. Can you explain what that is?
1: Yes, I'd be happy to. So spiritualist, you know, spiritualism is a belief system that says that, you know, when we die, we just pass to spirit. We, you know, life doesn't continue, and that it's possible to communicate with them. I am, you know, not a member of a spiritualist church. I'm not a member of any religion. I don't think of myself as a religious person. I am a spiritual person, but they're really, they have a lot of resources there. So if anyone's listening and they think they may have some abilities or something like that, it's good to have a group around you or at least a partner when you're developing these things, because it really is honestly kind of strange, you know, when you're things that you've never experienced in your life. You know, for instance, you mentioned I was an attorney. I was practicing law by day and becoming a medium at night, and it was completely two different paths.
0: I think the law aspect of it would take up a lot of your time. That's a very demanding job, so I can see why it'd be difficult to do both. What type of law did you practice?
1: You know, I did domestic kind of like, you know, divorce and that kind of thing. And I also did some trial work. I did trial preparation.
0: Okay. Do you find that sometimes you want to go back knowing what you know now and you have certain abilities, certain senses that you can pick up on things? You think, you know what, this would have came in handy if I could have known this when I was preparing for this trial. Or, you know, if I was working up this case, if I could have just figured this out at the time. I think the two could work well with each other in a way that it could tip you off to kind of help you.
1: Yeah, you know, that's an interesting thought. It feels like kind of a line in the sand to me, to be honest. It just feels like such a different life where the priorities were very different. And right now, I live my life, I feel like I'm more, you know, just in touch with the universe. I feel more, I'm calmer about my life. And there's just not that sense of, you know, fast pace that you're in when you're practicing law. there's a feeling of, you know, there's always a push on your back. You got to keep going. You got to get this done. There's a timeline, you know, and my life isn't like that now.
0: Yeah. You know, I think a lot of times when you talk about mediums, the first thing that comes to people's minds, you know, why don't you work with law enforcement and help solve crimes? Have you ever considered doing something like that?
1: No, I haven't. I don't know that I'd be great at that, but, you know, it's possible. I will keep my mind open to it in the future. As I mentioned a little while ago, I started off with the clairvoyance came on fast. For some reason, that mm-hmm. came quick, and I had the auras, and I had the other thing that I still see is I can sometimes see the outline of somebody standing behind a person, and I think mm-hmm. it's a guide. I mean, that's in my mind, it's a guide. It's someone standing so close that you can almost see that energy of this spirit moving in and out of the person that I'm talking to.
0: Mm-hmm. And is the outline of like a human body or is it something different?
1: It is.
0: It looks like a human body. Okay. People describe things. I've heard it described different ways, you know, balls of light and things like that. I think people may see different things. You know, when we come back from the break, there's something else I wanted to ask you about, which was soulmates. Is there such a thing? And maybe we can discuss that after. By the way, people wanted to look you up online. Is it spirit-fiction.com? Is that right?
1: Yes, it is.
0: Perfect. Kathleen Reddy Diane is our guest, and you can find some of her books, including her latest, Meet Me in Heaven. We'll continue our conversations with Kathleen coming up after the break. If you have any questions for her, we will take some of your calls in the next hour, or you can email me now, ryanrecker@coasttocoastam.com. Don't go anywhere.

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1: And I wanted to talk to you anyway about the UFO reports, what you think of them.
2: The best thing about it is it's really exciting. We got complete vindication because basically what happened was is the government admitted that we don't know what these spots, these objects, these bright lights are, but basically you can help the government because the thing we're finding out is government's not that bright and they need our help. So that's where Coast to Coast AM comes in and George Norrie comes in. Because you're going to have people on here that will give the government investigators an idea where to look, how to look, and what to look for. So it really does a lot of validation of the history of this show. And this is a huge step forward to getting to the truth because for the first time, we have the U.S. government admitting that there's something to this. Really admitting there's something to this. And that's the big step for all of us.
3: Hi, I'm Ty Pennington, and this is another one of Ty's tips. So pores take their share of abuse. Kicked, scuffed, spilled on, and yeah, sorry to say it, peed on. Look, dogs are man's best friend, and cats, well, I'm sure they've got friends somewhere. But when it comes to potty training, let's just say that very few pets are always perfect. Thing is, those pet stains can be a problem for you because, well, they smell. And they can be a problem for resale because they're ugly. So take care of them now. There are tons of pet stain removal products on the market. Many of them work well, but you have to use them right away. You can also try a more unconventional remedy like window cleaner or a 50-50 mix of vinegar and water. Whatever you do, don't let the stain just sit, or else you're in for a harder time later. I'm sorry. That pun really stinks.
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4: I'm George Knapp. David Politis is back with a new set of mysterious disappearances. 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Murders for hire in the dark alleys of Las Vegas, Sunday.
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1: We've got a lot to talk about with Kathleen Reddy Diane. 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And we'll take some of your calls for Kathleen in the next hour. 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It's on Spark TV. 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You can watch the trailer. There's all kinds of guests already lined up and content ready to go there, streaming now with some of these different guests. And if you haven't seen it yet, hey, it's a new show. 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All right, we'll continue with our guest, Kathleen Reddy Diane, next after the break. I'm Ryan Recker. This is Coast to Coast AM.
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0: Welcome back to Coast AM. I'm your host, Ryan Recker. Joining us here is author and medium Kathleen Reddy Diane. And before we went to break, I was curious about the idea of soulmates. Do you believe that everyone has a soulmate out there?
1: So, yes, but it's a little more complicated than that. So we started receiving a lot of information. When I say we, it's my husband and I, because we always, you know, communicate together. And we started receiving a ton of information about, you know, the afterlife, about, you know, reincarnation and soulmates. And part of the soulmate, you know, situation is that it's not always a romantic soulmate, but soul families travel together to, you know, to plan a life and be here. I always think of it that it's like, you know, if you're going to go on a trip someplace when you're here in your physical body, you're going to go with the people that you love, your closest friends or your family. Mm-hmm. Excuse me. And it's similar when people are planning to incarnate on Earth. There are going to be other people around them that incarnated on purpose at the same time as you. And some of those people might be romantic partners. Some of them are your brothers and sisters, your mother and your father. There might be people that you don't know from the beginning, but you meet on your path, and it was sort of laid out ahead of time. We play a role in some of that, you know, and what our spirit path is going to be. And then, you know, we have self-will, obviously, that kind of sometimes, you know, keeps us on that path, sometimes throws us off of that path. But yes, we all have soulmates.
0: Okay. Yeah, I've always wondered about that in the sense that it could be dangerous in a way. So I think about my life. I think about my family, my wife, my kids, and, you know, everything that we have together. And, you know, we've been married 15 years, love my wife. And the idea that she may not be my actual soulmate is one that's kind of stressful in a way. You look at it and say, okay, if this does exist, then how do you know you've made the right decision? And doesn't that just add doubt and division into marriages if that's the case?
1: You know, there's always, you know, another life. There's always, you know, I know this probably sounds like a wild statement, but it isn't. What I've learned over these years is that, you know, life is this continuation. So we were here before we came into this life. We're going to be, you know, in the spirit world. We're going to be in other lifetimes. It really just continues, the soul. And there's so many ways that you can choose to live. So even if there's somebody, if there's someone you're supposed to meet, you're absolutely dead set on meeting that person, you're going to try as hard as you can before you're born to line that up. And that's kind of why what I wrote my first book about is about two romantic soulmates and how they plan this incarnation. And honestly, you know, the woman, her name is Callie, she really wants to be born, and she comes into this world. She wants to be born to someone who is her mother in a past lifetime, and her partner, who is Ilya, he does not really want to do this at this point in time, but he follows her anyway, and he chooses a mother just because she lives close to where his soulmate is going to be born, just to make sure that's the way it's going to be. But the mom he chooses has a drinking problem, and he's born with fetal alcohol syndrome, and he's born prematurely, and he has a lot of problems, a lot of obstacles. And I'm telling you this because, you know, life can be messy, you know, so sometimes we plan things and it doesn't go that way. But also, you know, there's usually something that comes back around. Say you don't, you know, meet this person, you know, when you're, you know, 25 or whatever it is, when you're looking for a partner in life, somehow, you know, they're probably going to come back around because it's already in your consciousness, because your soul in your consciousness, you know, it knows what your plan was before you got here.
0: Why? So just as a general strategy in life, why would you risk your happiness if you think that something better is going to come down the line? It seems like if you have this, okay, any doubt in your life, this idea that, you know, if it's meant to be, it's going to happen. But what if it never does and you gave up on something that could have been much more meaningful because, you know, maybe you had, as humans, you err and you have certain feelings that you may make decisions off of that aren't necessarily the right decisions. So how do you know?
1: you know, I would never give up something that I was content and happy with to, for something that may be out there. There doesn't have to be just one soul mate in your life. So that's one way to, you know, readjust that thinking, you know, is the idea that it doesn't have to be exclusive. And one of the things like that I hear a lot, for instance, like my mother-in-law and her partner came to visit us a couple of years ago, and I did a reading for them, and, you know, her partner had lost his wife. And the wife came through so strongly, and everything she said to him was, live your life, be happy. I'm happy that you're with this new person. It was, you know, I'm empowered here on the spirit side of life, and there's no reason for you not to be there. So it's not as restrictive as it seems.
0: Can you have, well, let me back up. I've heard people describe this, and this is a little bit different, that you have one pet that you bond with greater than any other pet in your life. You have that soul pet almost. Does that exist?
1: You know, maybe for them. I don't know. I've heard this too, like a soul dog. Or I am on my third dog that I adore. I've lost two other dogs over the last, you know, 10 years that I loved so much that I didn't think I could ever possibly get over it. So it's hard for me to say. I think I feel a soul connection to all of them, and I'm sure I'll see them when I get to the other side.
0: Right. That's interesting. The idea that you have a soul pet, and part of this too, and you mentioned this about grieving, and you know, we grieve over our pets because we have a strong bond with them. And of course, humans and family members and friends and things that pass before us. So the idea that people are grieving, how do you know that in some ways I think the mind uses some sort of mechanisms to help you move on in life and, you know, accept things. There's a grieving process to all of it. How do you know it's not just perhaps your mind tricking you to help you grieve? How do you know what you're experiencing is genuine in a way? Do you know what I mean?
1: During mediumship?
0: Mediumship, right. Because I think that in a lot of ways, your mind, it's such a weird thing. I think it tries to help you cope with certain things and may implant things into your mind that may not be true, understanding that it might just help you move on because that's just part of the process. So how do you know what you're experiencing is genuine and real versus maybe the mind doing its own thing?
1: Well, I'll give you a couple examples. First of all, you know, I channel now, so I didn't really, you know, say too much about that. But what I do is, you know, when I open up to spirit, and this is with intention, Ryan, so I don't walk around throughout the day and people are, you know, spirits coming through me. I had to learn a lot of things about how I was going to conduct this. And one of them is that I have to set the parameters for when this is going to happen. And for me, it's when Idan and I sit down together and we say, okay, I'm open. This is an invitation to friends and family, teachers, guides. You're welcome to come through with love and light and, you know, this kind of thing. But as I'm channeling, the words are flowing so quickly through me that I could not possibly make these sentences in that rate. And my husband used to write it down because I didn't want to be recorded. It's just, you know, probably my ego getting in the way because it's a kind of a weird thing, to be honest, you know, that there's someone else speaking through you. But now he records it just for us so that I can go back and see, because a lot of times it's happening so quickly that I don't even hear all the messages. So he'll record it and I'll read it after. And sometimes I'm like, whoa, you know, I didn't even know that. So that's one thing to keep in mind, that it's very obvious to me when it's coming from spirit. If there's sort of like a clog in the communication, if it seems to be not coming out smoothly, there's somehow not an alignment between, maybe it's me that I'm, you know, not in the best shape for doing it at that moment. I'm too tired. I'm not feeling well, or whatever it is, but I'll just step away from it if I think it's going to be compromised in any way. But an example I'd like to tell you is that I was just telling you about my mother-in-law and her partner and how he had lost his wife. And this was my first time meeting him. They live in Israel, so they were on the other side of the world. I've never met him, and you know, never knew anything about his wife. But her name was, I think it was Claudia. Her name was, and he had told me about that, you know, what her name, and how he had lost her. And of course, I knew that already through my husband. Anyway, we sat down and we communicated together. And the first thing that came through, now my mother-in-law's name is Shula. And the first thing that came out of my mouth was shoo, shoo. That just came out of nowhere. And I said, Shula, I think this might be for you because I heard shoo, shoo. And I think it's, you know, and her partner, you know, interrupted and said, no, that's for me. That's my wife. And I said, so I thought her name was Claudia. And he said, no, but my nickname for her was Shushu.
0: Interesting. So things like that pop up. That's something the brain can't make up, right? That's, they can't fabricate that out of nothing and have connections and meaning to someone else.
1: Right.
0: Okay. Yeah, that's kind of interesting. Your website, by the way, I know you can find some of your books on there and your latest one, Meet Me in Heaven, but spirit-fiction.com. What does that mean, spirit fiction, by the way?
1: So the way I see writing, now, what I did with all this information, because there was so much of it, and honestly, it had changed the way that I felt about life, about everything. It had erased a lot of my grief. I was able to speak to people in my family who had passed over. My husband, too, his family. I mean, we all just sort of changed the way that we felt. The grief was diminishing. Fear of death was diminishing. It changed so much that I thought, you know, I'm gonna write this. I'm gonna make this a story because I want people to hear these concepts. And, you know, I never want to say, hey, this is the truth. I'm not coming from that place of like, you should read this and take everything I say as truth. I'm only sharing my experience because I do think it helps some people. So I constructed a novel. The first one was Before We Were Born. It's based on two soulmates who travel together through lifetimes. And I used the concepts of soulmates, reincarnation, and spirit communication as the bones of the book. And then I built the story. I built the characters and the dialogue around that. So to me, it's the information, the important information, really, that's in this book came from spirit. It didn't come from me. It was a collaboration of sorts. And the more I went to think about it, I thought, you know, anytime I've created anything, I do believe there is a collaboration going on between spirit and, you know, my physical brain. So that's where spirit fiction came from, because it's a collaboration between my fiction and spirit.
0: Interesting. When you start to talk to different people and you sense certain things, this whole process, do they reach out to you? Do you sometimes book sessions with people? How does that normally work?
1: Yeah, I don't do sessions with people at all. It's just not something I do. It's extremely private. You know, I do have people sometimes, you know, that somehow connected to me or my family, and they'll reach out and I will sit with them and try to bring, you know, someone through for them to help them with their grief. But I don't open myself up publicly.
0: Okay. What happens, well, it's interesting because people that, in mediums that do open themselves publicly normally get a, you know, online criticisms, things like that. So how do you handle criticism from people?
1: You know, I try not to worry too much about what other people think. Every once in a while, I'll get an email or something from someone saying, you know, you need to read the Bible. I got one of those recently. And it's just somebody coming from a different place than I am. And, you know, honestly, Ryan, I was raised Catholic. You know, I had all this in my head when I was younger that there was, you know, certain restrictions on what you should do while you're in, you know, while you're here and, you know, not take that kind of power. And as I learned differently, as I began this process and had real relationships with people that I can't see, who speak to me, and know that sounds hard. It's very hard to believe, but all I can say is like they're very dearly close to me. These spirit friends, I love them very much, and I feel their love for me, and that's really all that's ever come through me. I don't get anything dark. I never get anything that's, you know, dangerous or, you know, it's never been that. It's always been light. And so I just try to understand that we're all coming from a different place. We all have our own spirit path that we need to walk, and they're all going to be different. And to me, it's, you know, how do you find the connection with Source or, you know, God, if you will, or whatever you want to call that amazing creative force that, you know, brought us all here. To me, it's, you know, feeling connected to that makes me a happy person. And the more connected I am, the better I feel. And all of that is connected to my ability to communicate, because when I'm connected to that source energy, I'm able to let that flow through me.
0: Would you say you're still learning everything that goes on and changes in your life? Are you still adapting and figuring things out?
1: Absolutely. All the time. That will never end, and I don't want it to. I want to be able to keep, you know, evolving. So I don't have all the answers. I don't believe in any certain religion is correct and any other one is wrong. I feel like we all can find our way to that connection in our own way and what is, you know, reflective of who we are and how we feel about this world.
0: Interesting. Well, I know we have an hour of open lines where people can call in and ask you questions. And given that you don't really do public readings and things like that, what kind of questions would you like people calling in and talking about?
1: They can ask me anything they want. I'm an open book. So, you know, whatever they're curious about, you know, different things about my mediumship or, you know, it really is, I'm wide open on that.
0: Okay. I think sometimes people have questions about themselves. They want you to see if you can give them some insight on. Would you be open to that?
1: Absolutely.
0: Okay. Well, that's good. The website is spirit-fiction.com, and your latest book, Meet Me in Heaven, came out not long ago. We're going to continue on with our guest, Kathleen Reddy Diane, and you can find some of her other work online, too. Probably best just to go to the website. Would that be right, Kathleen? Just go to the website, spirit-fiction.com?
1: Yes. You know, all the books are on Amazon, which is easy.
0: Amazon is easy. I always prefer, if you're finding a book in some places, if you can go to like a local bookstore and request it, that's always awesome too. I think that's a great way to build community. And, you know, maybe you can help other people discover a book that way too. So we'll continue on with our conversation and we'll take some of your calls in the next hour. Feel free to give us a call now. We'll start lining those up on Coast to Coast AM.

0: Hi, registered pharmacist Ben Fuchs here. I've been studying healthy bodies for 35 years, and what I've got to tell you may shock and surprise you, but if you listen up, it may change your life. It never ceases to amaze me how anyone could possibly dispute the health benefits of eating organically grown foods, which can generally be considered to be any produce grown without pesticides and artificial fertilizers. As it turns out, and as logic would dictate, organically grown foods may indeed have more nutritional value than their conventionally grown counterparts. Without pesticides and artificial fertilizers, crops are forced to make more of their own protective and growth-inducing chemicals. That's why a comprehensive review of 97 published studies comparing the nutritional value of organic and conventional foods found that organically grown foods contain higher levels of 8 of 11 nutrients studied, including significantly greater concentrations of health-promoting polyphenols and antioxidants. And according to the Organic Consumers Association, the scientists who reviewed the data found that these organically grown foods were 25% more nutrient-dense, delivering a lot more essential nutrients per calorie consumed. Is organic worth the extra costs? Well, at the end of the day, individual consumers are going to have to make their own decisions. But given the likelihood of toxicity from conventional pesticide-laden foods and the higher nutritional content of organic foods, it seems likely that staying away from synthetic pesticides, fertilizers, and other chemicals and sticking to foods grown the old-fashioned way is a wiser and healthier choice. 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
2: News this hour from Town Hall. I'm Ron Taylor. The 2026 midterm campaign is heating up and North Carolina is drawing national attention. Vice President J.D. Vance was in Greensboro last week to campaign for Republican Senate nominee Michael Whatley, who faces former Democrat Governor Roy Cooper in the race for the Senate seat that will be vacated by outgoing Senator Tom Tillis. This race could impact the Republican slim Senate majority. The vice president says when Democrats were in charge, the American people suffered.
3: But for years, for 4 years under Joe Biden and congressional Democrats, America was run by a party that prioritized the needs of everybody else, everybody but you. They prioritized massive corporations. They prioritized the far left NGOs. They prioritized illegal immigrants. And of course, as I've learned over the past few months, they prioritized a whole lot of fraudsters. And we know exactly what happened as a result.
2: A popular type of weight loss drug may be causing problems with people's eyesight.
4: Millions of Americans are on weight loss drugs, but now some are filing a lawsuit against the companies of GLP-1 drugs, claiming they were not warned of a rare type of sudden vision loss as a side effect. Common Spirit St. Anthony North Hospital CMO Dr. Crystal Tamara specializes in weight loss medicine.
5: When we have rapid changes in blood sugar in people who have type 2 diabetes, which we use these medications for, that they can have issues with blurry vision or even an increase in something called diabetic retinopathy.
4: She says there is a small risk of sudden permanent vision loss, but overall the benefits continue to outweigh the risk. And I'm Scott Pringle.
2: Police have evacuated homes near a U.S. base in England and have arrested several men over suspected explosive offenses. And two separate mass shootings in different townships in South Africa has left 27 people dead. This is townhall.com.
6: 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What separates 3.0 Rise and Restore from the others? 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
7: Nine. It's the time of year for asthma flare-ups.
8: Dr. Megan Conroy at the Ohio State University Wexner Medical Center says changes in temperature, humidity, and pollens will really impact airway inflammation, and that's the driver of asthma.
9: We also see increase in circulation of respiratory viruses, so the common cold virus, and others that start to circulate in the fall. These are the most common causes of asthma flares. We also see increase in pollens like ragweed.
8: She recommends people take all medications as prescribed, no matter how frequently symptoms of asthma occur. I'm Jim Forbes.
7: A U.S. population study found stroke rates among young adults aged 20 to 54 has nearly doubled. The study's author from the University of Cincinnati said more people are surviving strokes, which means more younger adults may also find themselves living with the long-term effects. You'll find breaking news and analysis at townhall.com. A proposed federal fee on electric vehicles will not take effect next month because the transportation bill containing it has stalled in Congress.
10: The proposal would charge electric vehicle owners $130 per year and was set to start next month, with plug-in hybrid owners paying $35 annually. Lawmakers said the fees intended to help replace gas tax revenue used to fund roads and transit, since EV drivers don't pay the same amount of federal gas tax. Congress instead approved a temporary transportation funding extension through December 11th, keeping current funding levels in place. The fee on EV owners could still return if lawmakers reach a deal on a long-term transportation bill. In Washington, I'm Scott Carr.
7: More problems for troubled Volkswagen. The automaker is recalling 2.86 million Volkswagen and Audi branded vehicles as a precautionary measure that could cause a loss of steering. More on these stories at townhall.com.
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1: And if you have a question for our guest, Kathleen Reddy Diane, feel free to give us a call now. We have a lot of, well, looks like several people already lined up. We just gave the phone numbers. Looks like we only have, let's see, we have a wild card line and a first-time caller line that may be open, but there may be people calling in right now. So we'll try to go through as many calls as we can. If you want to email me, sometimes I understand that it's late and you don't want to wake up someone in your house, so you prefer to email questions, that's fine. Ryan Recker at coasttocoastam.com. I try to get to some email questions, but mostly we try to get to the phone lines first. It's just how I try to prefer it. But yeah, if you want to email me, I got a lot of email questions in with our last guest. I think we can do it here. If you go to coasttocoastam.com, a couple of different stories on there that I think you'll find interesting, including the discovery of Noah's Ark lately. There's been more people that have come forward and said, you know what, the certainty of this thing being at this location in Turkey, where we think it is growing. And you kind of have a scale of, okay, what's the odds that this thing is real? Okay, 10%, I see. I mean, there's hope, but you got to, and then the odds have been steadily rising over the past two decades, in particular the last 5 years. The odds of this perhaps being a site for the biblical Noah's Ark is pretty remarkable, that they have really honed down into a spot that they feel with great certainty this would be it. We have a link to that on our website now. You can find it if you go to coasttocoastam.com. I know there's a lot of people that are interested in biblical archaeology, and there's a lot of other things too. Different sounds, strange noises, stories of weird things that happen in people's life. There's a lot that you may have missed that you can find right on the website. All right, we'll take some of your calls with Kathleen Reddy Diane next on Coast to Coast AM. Don't go anywhere.
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0: 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Kathleen, ready? Diane, are you ready to take some calls from listeners?
1: I am indeed.
0: All right, we have a lot of people lined up to talk to you. How about we start on the wild card line and go to Billy, who's in Glendale, California. Billy, you're on Coast to Coast AM. Go ahead.
2: Hey, Ryan, brother. Hey, Kathleen, sister. First of all, I got two questions, but first of all, I want to give much respect to Mr. Milo Duquette, but now here's question one. Question one, Kathleen, is it possible that when reincarnate soulmates first meet each other in this lifetime, only one of them may recognize the other at first? And now question two, do you believe it's possible to utilize mediumship to communicate with people who were born in an alternate timeline, but not this timeline?
1: So to the first one, I'd say absolutely yes, because some of us are a little more tuned in and are picking up on signs or feelings. I'm a huge believer in following intuition, because I believe that is our own spirit speaking to us and trying to keep us on the path that we chose to be on. So yes, definitely you could meet someone and maybe you have a very strong sense of it. And the other one, it takes a little bit longer for them to feel that way. As to the second one, I have never talked to somebody that's on an alternate timeline. I think that's a fascinating idea. I don't know. I don't know if that's possible or not. It hasn't happened to me, but that's not to say it can't happen.
0: Okay, great. Thank you very much. Let's go to the first time caller line, and Lisa is in Cleveland, Ohio. Lisa, you're on Coast to Coast AM. Go ahead.
3: Hi, thank you. My father-in-law just got put on hospice care, so this is just kind of on the forefront of my thinking, but I've listened to a lot of near-death experiencers, and they talk about when they pass, it feels more real than, you know, their earthly life, and that their life kind of fades like a dream almost. So I was wondering what you would think kind of happens, like, because if it does kind of fade, you would think that there wouldn't be everyone, you know, you wouldn't be able to reach everyone through mediumship.
1: Hi, Lisa. I didn't catch the very end. When we would not be able to reach through mediumship, in what circumstance?
3: Well, when the near-death experiencers say that their life kind of just fades away like it was a dream, you know, are they forgetting their life and moving on, but then you can still reach them through mediumship?
1: I see. That's an excellent question, actually. Sorry it took me a minute with that. So, yes, I understand that that whole concept of it's almost as if this life is the dream that we wake up from. I think there's a greater sense of clarity on the other side of life than we have here. And that's part of that feeling in a near-death experience that, you know, oh, this is the real me. This is the real existence. I do think that's true. I have had some, you know, brief instances where I've had, you know, glimpses of the spirit world. And to me, it's just, it's so overwhelmingly beautiful. And it's very much, you know, not so different from Earth. It's a lot like this, but it's, you just have this feeling of love, this very strong sensation of being loved. And the other thing is, you know, I have seen colors in the spirit world that I have not seen here on Earth. I know the whole idea of it is that it's more immense than where we are now. So I understand that feeling of a near-death experience and feeling like that's the real life. What I would say is if someone is experiencing a near-death experience, a medium would not be able to contact them because they're not actually passed over. I think that's probably what's happening. Although I'm going to add another little twist here to the story. And that is that, you know, the soul is bigger than we tend to think it is. And there are many facets to it. And it is possible for the soul to be many places at once. So, for instance, I could be speaking to a soul who's visiting me here in my home, but that soul could still be watching their son's basketball game in another state or something. It's just, you know, it's all of this is so much more immense than I ever dreamed it was.
0: Interesting. Let's go west of the Rockies, and Clint is calling in from Langley, British Columbia. Clint, you're on Coast to Coast AM. Go ahead.
4: Hello, good evening to all of our friends on the U.S. side and Canadian side of the border. I'm just wondering, does the skill you have or the power you have, so to speak, does it change over time? Like, does it come and go? Do you get better at it? Do you improve your skills? Do you feel like some of those things go away over time? I'm just wondering how that happens from the time you're younger until you're obviously aged doing this.
1: Yeah, hi, Clint. You know, it does fluctuate, and particularly, you know, the more you're meditating and sort of focusing on developing your mediumship, the more tapped in you're going to be. And there have been times in my life that I've been extremely tapped in, and there have been times when I haven't been. So that definitely fluctuates. It's been, you know, about 20 years since I became a medium, which I at least became aware that I'm a medium. I don't know if I actually had this sort of latent ability as a child. I just don't know. But, you know, your question is a good one. And it's kind of like any other thing that you practice in life. When you practice it, you get better at it.
0: Do you think that we sometimes ignore the signs that we may have this ability, and we just don't know what we're looking for when it comes to the signs of the ability?
1: Yes, I do think that's true. I think it happened that way for me. For instance, when I had that voice say to me before my sister died, you know, 10 more days, I wasn't starting to think like, why am I able to hear this? You know, I was just, you know, startled by the whole thing. And then it actually happened another time where I had, before I opened up, shortly before I opened up, because this really pushed me, but I had a friend that we were extremely close when we were younger, and then we dated for a bit. It ended badly, you know, that's just a short way of saying the whole thing. But right before he passed to spirit, he called me, and we had this conversation, put everything to peace, and, you know, we both said, I love you, before we hung up the phone, and, you know, he died 3 days later. And before that, about a month before, I heard a conversation going on while I was sleeping. I suddenly was like, I was just tapping in to someone who was talking, and it was, again, it was a male voice, and he was saying, would you like 30 more days? And I heard my own voice say, yes. I didn't know what it pertained to, but it was about 30 days or so before this friend passed away, and I believe we were given the chance to, you know, heal what had happened between us, because we were very close, and I think, like, he's part of my soul family in a sense. And so I think also with my sister Mary, before she passed, she came to see me the day before she left, and my, you know, my children, and we, you know, had a really nice visit together. And then she went on and she visited all the rest of us. So she saw everybody in the family, and she had dinner the night before she passed with her ex-husband, and they had a lovely time together. It just, I believe that the soul knows before the mind knows that it's going to pass over. And so there's an opportunity there, the window there, where you can go around and, you know, kind of make things right, or just spend time with people and let them know you love them.
0: Yeah. All right, let's go and take some more calls. East of the Rockies, Carol is in Massachusetts. Carol, you're on Coast to Coast AM with Kathleen, Ready, Diane. Go ahead. Carol, are you there? No, maybe Carol is not there. How about we come back to Carol? Unless Carol's there now. Carol? That's okay. We can try a different call. How about we... Oh, boy. Well, I just got word from the producer that the phone bank is malfunctioning. So, Kathleen, we may have to give them a second to fix that before we can get that back on the air. Luckily, when it comes to the company, they do have engineers, even this late at night, that are in the building so they can rush over and fix that. Let me mention something that you said there that kind of I was curious about. So when you talk about reincarnate, And you talk about souls meeting and kind of lining up your soulmate so you can be in proximity with each other back on the other side. So let's say if you have the ability to coordinate this as a soul, why even bother coming back to Earth? Like, why don't just enjoy your time if you found your soulmate in this other realm? Why not just stay there with your soulmate?
1: You know, it's an opportunity. From what I understand, it's like a wonderful opportunity that it's looked at to be able to come here and be born on the Earth plane and to learn so much more about who you are as a soul.
0: Yeah.
1: And there's such great opportunity for that here through all the people that we meet, even the people that really rub us the wrong way or that we just have a hard time with in life. They help us to learn, you know, who we are by how we respond and maybe, you know, better ways to respond to those, you know, difficult people in our lives. I think we're growing tremendously every time we come.
0: So you would believe in reincarnation. How many times do you reincarnate then, you think?
1: I don't know how many exactly, but I think it's a lot. I think this is a continuous cycle. So the idea being that, you know, the soul exists before life and then just, drops the body, so to speak, and just continues on. There's no blip in between the, when the physical body dies. And, you know, you've heard like the near-death experience people where they talk about, you know, in a hospital bed or something and they, you know, their body dies and they find themselves over the body looking down. And it's the consciousness that survives.
0: Do you think that perhaps you can reincarnate out of chronological order if time is just a dimension and you're able to, you know, move outside of the constraints of time? Is it possible that perhaps maybe some of the previous lives have been in the future compared to where they are today?
1: Well, that's a great question. I honestly don't know. I love to think that is the case. I do feel like, you know, all of this is less limited than we tend to think it is. When I talk about time with people on the spirit side, I don't know if there's time at all. It feels like there isn't. And whenever I mention something about anything to do with, how long until such a thing would happen, I always get like close but not exact, you know, answers from them. So it seems almost like the time isn't in alignment with mine. For instance, like that first time when my sister passed away and the voice said 10 more days, and it was really like maybe 14 or 15 more days. It was 2 weeks. And, you know, I just think that it doesn't line up exactly. And that does tweak my interest in terms of, different times and how they sort of seem to layer on top of each other.
0: What about people that can claim they can pinpoint exactly where they were in a past life? Do you think there's any accuracy or ways to tell that?
1: I do. I think you can see, I can tell you that I've had a few glimpses of mine, and I don't know a lot. I haven't been able to access, you know, a ton of information or anything like that. But there was a time when I was having, you know, right in between being awake and being asleep, I told you I have those little glimpses of spirit where they'll come close to me and I'll see them. Also, I would have these quick little dreams, and I came to think that these are past life dreams and because they're repetitive. And, you know, I have been able to watch almost not as that life ended, but almost at the end.
0: Wow. Okay. When you kind of get that, do you have, let's say, okay, when you get a glimpse of the end of somewhere else, can your spirit, your soul, whatever it may be, travel, I guess, internationally? So do you get a glimpse and you're like in a different country in a different century? Does that happen?
1: Yeah, it can happen. I had, I actually got a glimpse of myself in India from some lifetime ago. I don't know when, but yes. And it was just as I see this child and who she was and who I was in that lifetime.
0: Mm-hmm. Yeah. Do you get to pick, you think, if you get to choose the location of which you come back? Because I would think that, okay, there's some places in the world that would make life very difficult and not fun to be. Why would you pick those locations?
1: Yeah, I agree with you on that. I mean, that's, you know, it's a human response to be like, why would I want to be, you know, born someplace where there is, you know, ongoing war and that kind of thing. But I think we play a huge role in choosing where and to whom we're born. And the reason is because there are particular things that we either want to learn about for ourselves, experience for ourselves, or to help someone else that we love in their experience.
0: Yeah, there's a lot of pain and suffering in this world. And I think if I had a choice, I would choose to skip that if I could. I think I'm fortunate to be born in the United States of America in the time that we are in, because there's a lot of alternatives right now that would not be, I guess, aligned with the life that I would want. But then I wouldn't know any better if I were born somewhere else,
1: yes.
0: I guess. You know, so my producer said they're rebooting the phones, which normally means that anyone that was on the line probably will be dropped if they haven't already. So I'm sure during the break here, if anyone here is listening and you're waiting to get on and the phone line went weird, you may have to call back to get back on. And I know Donna will start screening calls again, and I kind of see some of the calls that were here, so I'll try to get to the ones that were waiting the longest. But if you have any questions for our guest, Kathleen Reddy Diane, feel free to give us a call now. I think they're going to be up here soon, but if it's not working, we'll figure it out. We'll get it fixed. If not, best way to get your question on may be to email me in the time. RyanRecker@coasttocoastam.com is how to do that. And if you wanted to check out our guest Kathleen online, spirit-fiction.com. Hopefully, we'll be able to get some of your calls after the break on Coast to Coast AM.

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I'm Ryan Recker. 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
1: And I wanted to talk to you anyway about the UFO reports, what you think of them.
2: The best thing about it is it's really exciting. We got complete vindication because basically what happened was is the government admitted that we don't know what these spots, these objects, these bright lights are, but basically you can help the government because the thing we're finding out is government's not that bright and they need our help. So that's where Coast to Coast AM comes in and George Norrie comes in. Because you're going to have people on here that will give the government investigators an idea where to look, how to look, and what to look for. So it really does a lot of validation of the history of this show, and this is a huge step forward to getting to the truth, because for the first time, we have the U.S. government admitting that there's something to this, really admitting there's something to this, and that's the big step for all of us.
3: 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I'm Tony Tantillo, your fresh grocer, and today's tip of the day, sugar pie pumpkins. 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
4: I'm George Knapp. David Politis is back with a new set of mysterious disappearances. 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Murders for hire in the dark alleys of Las Vegas, Sunday.
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1: I think we got the phone lines back up. We just had a quick little issue there. 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So give us a call and we'll start getting those ready for our guest. 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

0: And welcome back, Coast to Coast AM. And if you have a comment or question for our guest here, Kathleen Reddy Diane, feel free to give us a call now. I think we're still screening some calls, and we had a little glitch with our phone system. I think we have it up and running. So, Kathleen, are you ready to take some more calls from listeners?
1: Yes, I am.
0: Okay, let's go to the wild card line, and Jimmy is in San Antonio, Texas. Jimmy, you're on Coast to Coast AM. Go ahead.
2: Hi, guys. Oh, I have been listening for 15 years, and it's the first time I got through, and I am so excited.
0: All right, great.
2: You're doing a great job, Ryan. Kathleen, I've been listening to you, and I must say I just love what you do, and I appreciate you very much. I have a question for you. I was, like, really, really close to my mom, you know, when she was here on Earth. When she passed away, it seems like she never comes to me in a dream state, and I don't know, sometimes I just think she's forgotten me. However, I see signs in the yard every day. Like, I see a cardinal or two in my yard, like, every single day. What can you tell me about that?
3: Well, hi, Jimmy. I love your question. It's so hard. I think the hardest thing that I've been through is losing my mother, so I know what that feels like. My guess is that she's coming through to you in a way that you can handle. Also, it's probably reflective of who she was when she was on the earth plane. You know, I don't know about the dreams, if you haven't seen her in a dream state. Some people just don't. And I don't know if it's because that's not the way the spirit communicates, or if it's because, you know, us as receiving it, aren't able to receive that kind of message. But, I would just keep my heart and my mind open, and I'd invite her in and ask her, please come and visit me in any way you can, because, you know, I miss you and I love you and I just want to feel that contact with you, and she will come in the way that she can.
2: All right, great. I really appreciate that, because I've asked her, you know, several times, like especially like right before bed, you know, just come and tell me everything is going to be okay, and that I was so close to here on Earth that I'm just kind of taken aback that, you know, she hasn't come to me, I guess, the way I want her to.
3: Yeah, I understand. I do understand that. I hope she does come through. Have you been to any mediums and tried to have someone connect you?
2: I have. It's been on a large scale. Like, I've seen John Edward has come to town a couple of times, and I've been in the audience. And, you know, a couple others, but I'm never one of the lucky ones to get a reading. I haven't been on one-on-one, though. No, I haven't.
3: That might help. You know, I would research that and, you know, find someone that, you know, has a good reputation at doing private readings so that you have their full attention. In a big room, it's hard. I know. I've been there. I understand what that's like. I mean, I can feel the love that you have for your mom in your words. And I know that she has got to be close to you because she feels it too.
0: Okay. Thank you very much for the call. We appreciate that. Let's go back to the wild card line. And Jim is in Wisconsin. Jim, you're on Coast to Coast AM. Go ahead.
4: Yes. Thank you for taking my call. I'd like to tell your guest something. And then I have a question. When I was about 5 years old, my sister was murdered, but I didn't know that because I didn't understand it. Anyway, I had a dream, and I had a dream that I went to Mars, I landed on Mars, I got out of my spaceship, I got too far away from it, and there was these two-headed green monsters chasing me. And as they were chasing me, I came to a cliff. When I came to a cliff, it was either them or me. And I jumped off the cliff, and I woke up. I woke up, and I saw my baby sister and Jesus right next to her. And at the end of that dream, my sister said, come before it's too late. Come before it's too late. Well, when I became an adult, I realized in the Bible it says, Jesus says, come to him, and he will watch over you and protect you and ask Jesus in your heart. And my grandmother, she died in 1973, and I was 18 years old. A couple years later, I went fishing a lot. I liked to fish. And I went on the North Pier in Sheboygan, and I caught a 19-pound rainbow. And I was so tickled pink, and it was like my grandmother was there to show me that I love catching rainbows and like eating them, and I felt she was with me. Now, did you ever have that experience?
3: I have had experiences where I feel like someone I love is with me. In fact, I could feel, you know, before I opened up completely as a medium, I had this very strong feeling that this friend I told you about that I reconnected with before he passed, I started feeling him in the house. And I didn't know what to make of that because I'd never had that kind of experience. But I'd be working on my computer, you know, and then I just suddenly feel like he's standing right there looking at me. I understand that part. I'm very sorry for the loss of your sister. That sounds just awful. Sorry you went through that.
0: All right. Well, thank you for the call. Let's try a first-time caller line, and Sherry is in Arizona. Sherry, you're on Coast to Coast AM. Go ahead.
1: Hi there. Thank you for taking my call, both of you. It's kind of funny. All of us have a similar story. I'm calling, too, as well about my mother, who passed away and was murdered recently. It's been 2 years, but it seems like yesterday to me. But it seems almost like I have a kinship to you, Kathleen. My mom's name was Kathleen, believe it or not.
3: No kidding.
1: No. And it's just crazy. A little bit our stories are kind of similar. I feel like maybe I'm building on my spirituality as well, and that maybe I'm opening up to her. I feel like there's a couple times she's maybe almost saved my life, maybe. And she's communicating to me through certain things. And I just was wondering maybe if you were able to see or help me see if she is, in fact, trying to help me, possibly.
3: If I can tap in and see if that's been her trying to help you?
1: Yeah, if that's something that you do, or if it's something that you could help me try to do, I guess, or something like that, maybe.
3: You know, I don't think I could do that right here now, but you're welcome to reach out to me through my website. You can get an email to me, and we can discuss it a little more. Would that be helpful?
1: Yeah, that would be great. Yeah, definitely. I also liked hearing what you were saying about the spiritual churches, kind of. That's kind of like something there's churches that kind of work with stuff like that, because I almost want to build on my spirituality with kind of like mediumship, sort of what you get built on as well.
3: Yes, it is. It's spiritualist, and it's they're not everywhere, but I know. So I'm in Massachusetts, and I know of, you know, maybe, a handful of them at least that are within driving distance from my home. So it depends on where you are in the country, but definitely look into it. And there's, you know, online resources in regard to the spiritualist church as well. So you can kind of check it out and see if, like, they don't have rules. It's not like a regular religion. They just have these, like, kind of like a statement of what they believe is, you know, the continuity of life and that kind of thing. But it may be helpful for you.
0: Okay.
1: That sounds great.
0: Very good. Thank you. Let's go east of the Rockies. And Richard is in Kansas City, Missouri. Richard, go ahead. You're on Coast to Coast AM.
5: Yes. Hello. I was cut off three times. I have some questions with my wife that recently died. Rachel died in Denver recently, and I'm having such a most difficult time and a terrible mess tonight, and just all over the place. And I grew up as an orphan and don't have family and don't have anyone to talk to. And then Rachel's siblings, they never accepted me into their family and keeping me things from that. And I need help, and I don't know what to do. And it was like tonight, I just felt like I was at the end of my life. I was ready to go home to heaven.
0: Richard.
3: Oh, my goodness. Richard.
0: I would definitely take that as a sign that we're here to talk to you here, and I would definitely reach out to, if you feel you're at that point, the suicide hotline, I believe, is 988, and that's a good note for anyone here listening tonight. Mm-hmm. Grief is a really difficult thing, Kathleen, to deal with.
3: Yes, it is. Richard, I'm so sorry to hear you in that very deep pain. I can hear it in your voice. I, too, would suggest you're going to need to get out and talk to somebody. You either talk to, like, the suicide hotline if you feel that you're at that point. But also, you know, like, in my life, when I lost my mother and I was really in kind of, like, I was really grappling with this. And I joined a grief group. And we would meet and we would talk about our loved ones. And it really did help me to process it. It sounds like you need to find some kind of a community or some people to talk to about this. Because I really feel like that's, you know, a good way to process our grief is to communicate it and have somebody, you know, have feedback and help you through it. Is that something you think you could do?
5: Yeah, I've been trying to find a grief place and I haven't found any yet.
3: Yeah, I went through a hospice, but that's, my mom had passed from a brain tumor, so I don't know if that's accessible for you, but just as an idea, they may have a grief group you could join. I don't think everybody in my group whose loved one had passed from cancer. I think there were other people there too, so that may be an option for you.
0: Right, and again, I mean, you have 24/7 support there, and it's something that they started was the Nationwide Suicide and Crisis Lifeline, in the sense that if you ever feel that way, Richard, just dial 988 and there'll be someone there that can help you through that. Please do that, okay? That's a much better solution than, you know, some of the other feelings that you're dealing with alone are just very difficult.
5: Okay, thank you.
0: Thank you, Richard. Yeah, Kathleen, it could be difficult sometimes when you're dealing with something in your life. You feel like you're alone. You lost a loved one, the one that you trusted, your companion, and the person that you would normally talk through these things in life was no longer there. It's a very difficult time for some people, and it's tough. I totally understand that, and I'm so glad that there are resources out there that have a crisis lifeline.
3: Yes, I agree. And I think just to add to that, just in case Richard's still listening, that on these suicide hotlines, they will also have resources that can help to get you to the right groups or to a therapist or to whoever it is that can help you outside of them.
0: Right. And they're so good working with people. So as soon as they started that, everyone knows 911's for an emergency, but they created that three-digit number that anyone could use, 988. It's just universal everywhere. And
3: yes,
0: wherever you are, it works. So just keep that in mind. Anyone else that may feel like Richard here tonight and you also have that sort of same dread or the loss and you don't know what you're going to do, that's available for anyone here listening tonight. Just know that. Let's try another call here, and let's go to West of the Rockies, and Penny is in Los Angeles. You're on Coast to Coast AM. Go ahead.
6: Oh, wow. Hi. Thank you for letting me get through. Hi, Kathleen.
3: Hi, Penny.
6: Hi, Ryan. Hi. I don't know. Are you doing a little mini readings or not?
3: I am not, unfortunately.
6: So, I mean, I called just to see if there was you had any impressions about and my near future and also what I've gone through for the last 5 years, which has been incredibly difficult. And I, you know, I
0: know, Kathleen,
6: into a very strange house. And anyway.
0: Let me ask you this, Kathleen, because this may help Penny. Are there any techniques that you may be able to recommend to look within oneself to try to get some of these answers when, you know, sometimes that could, there's things that I'm sure an individual can do to try to get some solutions to what's on their mind?
3: Well, in terms of just being more tapped in to ourselves and what's happening around us, I definitely recommend practicing meditation regularly. And that can be just sitting quiet with yourself, not necessarily have to be for any, you know, certain time. You don't have to follow any particular, you know, guidelines for meditation, but just stilling your mind. Another thing is to be out in nature. What I found has helped me, because to me, it's like, it's a reminder of, you know, the connection to, you know, the great spirit, to, you know, source and infinite spirit that's in all of us. And I can see it in nature as well, you know, observing the animals and the flowers and everything. That does help to bring me peace.
0: Okay. Let's see if we can get one more call here in the wild card line. Sharon is in Erie, Pennsylvania. Sharon, we only have about a minute, but go ahead.
7: Okay. Thank you. Hi, Kathleen. Hey, I wanted to know, in your experience, have you, okay, I'm 72, and I realized in the past 10 years that I have I reached back, for example, to when I was age 6, and I saved myself. I was like neglected as a child, and I think a different thing opened up. Is it, in your experience, like, is it possible, well, it is for me, to reach back with a future self, help a past self help themselves, like
0: okay.
7: A future me help my past self.
0: Yeah, Kathleen, what do you think?
3: I honestly don't know. Unless you're seeing, are you saying that you can reach back and you can envision yourself there? And
7: no,
3: you can
7: did it when I was age 6. I was like in a life-threatening situation, and just something out of the blue told me to grab a hold of this railing, and it saved me. And in the past 10 years, I realized that I just instinctively do that. And it's not that I'm remembering doing it from when I was 6. It's like me at age 6 is reminding me to do it.
0: Oh, weird. Okay. Well, thank you for your call, Sharon. Yeah, Kathleen, that's something, being able to influence yourself in a different part of in time. That may be a new one for me. But, Kathleen, I want to make sure we have people know there's opportunities for you to, you know, check out some of your books, things like Meet Me in Heaven, your latest book. And the website is spirit-fiction.com. Kathleen, thank you so much for joining us tonight on Coast to Coast AM.
3: Oh, you're welcome. Thank you, Ryan. It was lovely meeting you.
0: The nights, they go by so fast. And you can look her up online, Kathleen Reddy Diane. All right, so many different people to thank. Adam Thompson, Michael Cosio, Gina Silvetti, Tom Danheiser, Donna Walker, Dan Galanti, also Sue Tricus, Bill May, Sean LaDesueur, Lex Lonehood, my mentor Phil Tower, and of course the legends that make it all possible, George Norrie and Art Bell, and you. Hopefully we can connect again soon. Have a great night.
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9: Now I see here, Dave, that there's a wall of Pop-Tarts. 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
10: Before you go, let me just do this since we're being recorded. 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
14: News this hour from Town Hall. I'm Ron Taylor. A new move against Iran's financial network is being welcomed as a step toward holding the terror financing regime accountable. More from correspondent Bernie Bennett.
15: The United Arab Emirates says it has sanctioned local branches of Iran's bank, Meli, accusing them of violating laws against money laundering, terrorism financing, and weapons proliferation. The order blocks financial transactions between the branches and Iran, including trade finance and fund transfers. Critics say the UAE should go further and stop Iran from rerouting money through third countries. Bernie Bennett reporting.
14: A new study shows the expansion of Medicaid is being linked to better outcomes for older adult cancer patients living in low-income areas.
16: The expansion started under the Affordable Care Act more than a decade ago. Researchers at the American Cancer Society are finding the expansion has resulted in earlier cancer diagnoses. They analyzed national cancer database information for nearly 1.5 million people, age 65 and older, in low-income communities who were diagnosed with cancer between 2010 and 2021. I'm Tammy Trujillo.
14: Details are still limited, but two separate mass shootings in different townships in South Africa have left at least 27 people dead, and we've learned the police have evacuated some homes near a U.S. airbase in England, arresting several men over suspected explosives offenses. Again, we'll update you on these stories as details become available to us. President Trump has rejected Iran's proposal to reopen the Strait of Hormuz this week, Iran offering to reopen the Strait and resume talks on its nuclear program in 7 days if the U.S. would lift its blockade of Iranian ports, waive sanctions on Iranian oil sales, and observe a ceasefire that would include Lebanon. President Trump rejecting these notions. News and analysis found at townhall.com. I'm Ron Taylor.
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14: Stroke is becoming more common in younger adults. Bob Agnew has the story.
18: A U.S. population study found stroke rates among young adults aged 20 to 54 has nearly doubled. The study's author from the University of Cincinnati said more people are surviving strokes, which means more younger adults may also find themselves living with the long-term effects. Among younger adults who suffered strokes, researchers say they found higher rates of diabetes, atrial fibrillation, high blood pressure, and substance abuse. Bob Agnew reporting.
14: President Trump moved to cancel almost $1 billion in spending approved by Congress, the White House announcing the move late Friday. The administration said it was canceling $567 million in spending on services for refugees, asylum seekers, and other migrants through the Department of Health and Human Services. The White House is also rescinding $50 million for other woke programs that help immigrants. You'll find breaking news and analysis at townhall.com. For most of Wednesday's Senate Judiciary Committee hearing on protecting women's sports, not a single Democratic senator was in attendance. Tennessee Republican Senator Marsha Blackburn says America should honor our overlooked athletes.
19: I fully believe we should take October 10th, 1010, which Roman numerals XX, and we should celebrate all 3 million of our high school and college female athletes.
14: The Pennsylvania Department of Health announcing Friday that 55 new measles cases has been reported in that state. Officials say that 890 measles cases have been confirmed across 39 counties in the state so far for the year. The outbreak has resulted in 173 hospitalizations statewide and 4 measles-related deaths. Less than 1% of cases have occurred in people vaccinated against measles, and state data shows 31% are among people younger. More on these stories at Town Hall.
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From the Great Lakes, on the other side of Erie, I'm Ryan Riker, your host tonight on Coast to Coast AM. Big show planned for you tonight. Lon Milo Duquette on magic, the occult, and a topic I think a lot of people are interested in, Aleister Crowley. A lot of great ties to him. Is he misunderstood? Maybe is a question some people have been asking as of late. So we'll talk to Lon about that in the first half of the show. Second half, we're going to talk to Kathleen Reddy Diane, a medium, on messages from the other side and soulmates. Welcome into the show. Thank you for all the great emails. Ryan Recker at coasttocoastam.com is the email address. I do keep it up during the show, and I try to respond to messages.

0: Is it what's going on at the spot that attracts something out there that's paranormal? And I wish I could read the whole thing, but some of the things he mentioned, one day he was working the perimeter and he saw something he can't describe about the size of an elephant. He said he would hear footsteps and there'd be no one there. He said several hours could pass by and they wouldn't be able to account for the missing time. Really strange stuff there. Maybe that could be a show in the future. But I do like getting those types of emails, your experiences. Ryan Renker at coasttocoastam.com is how you do it. We're going to talk about Aleister Crowley and some of the history there. British occultist, magician, and author Lon Milo Duquette will join us after the break. I'm Ryan Recker on Coast to Coast AM. Don't go anywhere.
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0: And welcome back to Coast AM. I'm your host, Ryan Recker, and joining us here is a singer-songwriter, which I don't know how much of that plays into the creative side of his work, because he talks and writes about some really fascinating topics. Lon Milo Duquette, thank you so much for joining us here on Coast to Coast AM.
6: Well, thank you for having me, Ryan.
0: Do you have your guitar near you? Are we going to hear some music tonight?
6: You are not.
0: It's a little bit late. You'd wake up other people in the house. I know how that goes. My office in the basement is directly below the master bedroom, so my wife sometimes will let me know if I'm getting too animated or too loud at night. So I know how that goes. A guitar would be off limits.
6: Yes.
0: I think something that maybe as an American I need to figure out, because when I listen to the Ozzy Osbourne song, Black Sabbath, Mr. Crowley, but I understand, is it Crowley? How's the correct way to pronounce Aleister Crowley or Aleister Crowley?
6: Well, the way Aleister Crowley pronounced it was Crowley, and he said it rhymes with holy. And
0: okay.
6: Yeah.
0: Got
6: and
0: it.
6: Actually, Ozzy's song really didn't have anything to do with Aleister Crowley.
0: Well, when you hear it, you think, oh, okay, yeah. Yeah. Some of the lyrics line up. It makes it look like it is, at
6: least. You know, it did. It's a great song, but
0: yeah.
6: Ozzy didn't

0: didn't know that much about Crowley, except that he was kind of a spooky character. So that was enough.
1: Do most people, is that like most people, they don't know a lot? Is he misunderstood, Aleister Crowley?
0: Oh, my heavens, yes. Not that he wasn't a wild and crazy guy, okay, but he purposefully sort of cultivated this super dark persona, thinking that everybody was, anybody who counted and was smart enough kind of to see what he was getting at would instantly sort of see through that persona, and those who were easily frightened, he more or less didn't have any use for them anyway, kind of thing.
1: Let's talk about the lore behind him, because there is a lot of lore. What's true and what's not? What do people need to know about Aleister Crowley?
0: Oh, well, that it's unlikely that he ever committed a crime of any kind. He was probably the most vilified character of the 20th century. And he, like I said, he sort of cultivated a infamous persona. But he was a serious occultist in his own way. He was just a very wild and unorthodox holy man. If he would have been alive today, instead of, you know, cultivating his great work and everything else, in the first half of the 20th century, if he'd have been alive today, people wouldn't have given him, another thought. Most everything, including his bisexuality, in those days could land you in jail. And, as a serious, spiritual explorer, he was right up there. And, there were very, very, very few people, kind of on the cutting edge of mind exploration and things like that. There are very few people could appreciate him at the time. And so he sort of lived an artist's bohemian kind of lifestyle, and was very out in the open about it.
1: Right.
0: And the fact that he studied the spiritual art form and the spiritual discipline of ceremonial magic, which in most people's mind, especially in the day, meant black magic, anything that wasn't sort of mainstream spiritual disciplines and belief was immediately suspect as being black magic.
1: Well, can you give an example of that?
0: Well, sure. There's a very common Eastern tantric technique that is just a normal tantric technique of Tibet, Nepal, India, actually encountered the act of sexual orgasm. And, but in those days, you couldn't discuss things like, you couldn't even have explicit pictures in medical journals in those days. But the fact that in the ecstasy of orgasm, in a devotional, in a kind of a devotional way, Crowley called that the sacrifice of a baby. Okay,
1: no.
0: If you had sex without it resulting in a baby, and Crowley wanted to write about it, he thinly disguised it as saying, I sacrificed 124 babies in 1 year. At least that's what my diaries say.
1: And, let me mention this, because I'm a pretty square dude, and I know it's 2026. I wouldn't be able to pick up on that. The innuendo, even today, would be tough. Did they understand that at the time, what he was talking about?
0: No. And he overestimated the intelligence of his audience. Okay. And if he is guilty of anything, it was incredibly poor judgment.
1: And, right. So people would take it literally? Is that what they would see that and they would take it literally, and that kind of added to the mystery behind him?
0: Yes. And another good example is Crowley was a world-class mountaineer. As a matter of fact, he has several Himalayan mountain climbing records, especially the days camping at certain altitudes that still hold. You can look him up in the Crowley expeditions. But two of his native porters died on one of the expeditions. And word got back to England to his enemies, and they said that he murdered them and ate them. Okay, he murdered. The rumor was he murdered and ate his two Sherpas. Okay, when he got back to India after the expedition, some reporters asked him, "Is it true you killed and ate two of your Sherpas?" And Crowley, thinking that is, you know, such an absurd thing to say, he said, "Oh, yes, so, you know, you get very hungry at those altitudes." And he figured everybody would get the joke, but they didn't. Okay, and that Sherpa eating incident followed him the rest of his life. Now, there's a very, very scholarly and very fair and balanced biography of Crowley that has come out in the last 10 years or so. It's called Perdurabo Rabo, and by Richard Kaczynski, Dr. Richard Kaczynski. And anything that you would care to read about Crowley to explain and disabuse many of the more absurd rumors about him, you can find dispelled in that modern biography.
1: Okay, it's interesting to think that media and press were going to him for comment. So was he like a celebrity? Was it the reporters, almost like TMZ would today, would go to a celebrity looking for comment? Was it in that context?
0: Almost in that context, because he was flamboyant. He was rich. He inherited a whole lot of money. He was already a published and acclaimed poet. And
1: he could sell newspapers.
0: Yes. And in those days, they had what they called yellow journalism, which was, sensationalist tabloid kind of things. And they found anything with Crowley's name on the headlines sold newspapers. And for a long while, he seemed to enjoy that. In a way, it did help attract to him those people that really kind of did understand the depth of his philosophical and magical work. So,
1: well, I guess with they read the headlines and some understand it, some don't. Does that mean he had followers? Did he have people that looked at him as a religious leader, a social leader? Did he have almost not necessarily cult-like, but maybe I should ask it. Was there some sort of following that way?
0: Yes, he had a small following, including one of the most famous military men of Great Britain, General Fuller, that's literally the guy that created the concept of tank warfare, who was quite a poet himself. And he had quite the poet Victor Newberg, was friends of his. And Crowley, also belonged to the most, influential, magical society in England. And that was the Hermetic Order of the Golden Dawn. And he joined the Golden Dawn just as the Golden Dawn was having a schism and literally a wizard war. And that's what my new book, it's a novel, about Aleister Crowley. It's fiction, but it's based on the wizard war, if you will, of the breakup of the Hermetic Order of the Golden Dawn, when Crowley was just sort of a wide-eyed, flamboyant yet kind of innocent catalyst that helped start and eventually in the Golden Dawn. So that's the new book I'm excited about, and I haven't it's only the second novel I've ever done, because I write nonfiction books about Crowley and Crowley's different magic, and this is the first
1: Young Aleister Crowley is the name of the book, correct?
0: Yes, and it was written as a treatment for a feature film, which is moving forward. It's been optioned.
1: Oh, yeah. Congratulations on that. That's neat. Young Aleister Crowley in the Magician's Revolt is the name of the book. If people wanted to search for it, I'd find it online. Another interesting question. I got this email question twice, and the question was, Aleister Crowley, was he a British spy?
0: Yes. I wasn't there, so I can only be so confident in that. But there is a book that's well researched, by the author's name is Spence. Now, a few years back on Masterpiece Theater, Sam Neill played the part of Riley, Ace of Spies, the most famous English spy of the first World War. Crowley, Spence also wrote a book called Aleister Crowley, Secret Agent 666.
1: Okay.
0: And in those days, the British intelligence wasn't a well-funded government program. They recruited amateur spies. Okay. Mm-hmm. People who could travel on their own nickel and traveled in circles that would give them access to important information. It appears that Crowley was recruited in Cambridge during his early college days, and it seemed that he and Sidney Reilly were in the same European capitals at the same time, in the same years, in the same months, for a number of consecutive years at the start of World War I. Also, Crowley lived in the United States. He lived in New York and got a job at a German propaganda newspaper. It was Crowley's editorials that, during World War I, the United States was dangerously close to coming in into World War I on Germany's side. Okay. And It appears that Crowley's job was to do everything he could from a disinformation campaign to bring America in on England's side. And so,
1: but he was writing for a German propaganda paper, so he did it from that side of it.
0: Well, he wrote such outrageous and insane editorials, pro-German editorials, to make Germany sound even more insane and bent on world domination than they actually were. So it was Crowley's articles that members of Congress were shaking in the air to bring America in on England's side.
1: Wow. Author Lon Milo Duquette, you can find his book Young Aleister Crowley and the Magician's Revolt online if you do a search. Excited to see that got picked up and optioned for a movie, which is always cool to be kind of get that inside information. We're going to talk more about Aleister Crowley coming up after the break, and if you have any questions, we'll take some of your calls in the second hour, but feel free to email me, ryanrecker@coasttocoastam.com. Any questions for Lon, feel free to message me those. I try to incorporate them. Like that British spy, I had multiple people email me wanting to talk about that, so I have a few more coming up on Coast to Coast AM. Don't go anywhere.

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1: And I wanted to talk to you anyway about the UFO reports, what you think of them.
2: The best thing about it is it's really exciting. We got complete vindication because basically what happened was is the government admitted that we don't know what these spots, these objects, these bright lights are, but basically you can help the government because the thing we're finding out is government's not that bright and they need our help. So that's where Coast to Coast AM comes in and George Norrie comes in. Because you're going to have people on here that will give the government investigators an idea where to look, how to look, and what to look for. So it really does a lot of validation of the history of this show. And this is a huge step forward to getting to the truth because for the first time, we have the U.S. government admitting that there's something to this. Really admitting there's something to this. And that's the big step for all of us.
3: 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It might surprise you to learn how much passengers win or lose in the onboard casino may determine whether or not the cruise is profitable. I'm Rudy Maxa with today's Travel Minute from Rudy Maxa's World. 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They want to put heads in beds because they have a secret. 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Don Hanrahan, CEO of Celebrity Cruises, says 30% of the company's revenue comes from onboard spending, which is why cruise lines are increasing the size of their casinos, building big onboard shopping malls, and adding fancy restaurants where passengers pay a surcharge of as much as $30 a head to dine. 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
4: 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Murders for hire in the dark alleys of Las Vegas, Sunday.
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1: Well, when I hear that author Lon Milo Duquette says these lyrics don't make a lot of sense compared to the reality of Mr. Crowley, as Ozzy would say. Aleister Crowley is the subject of what we're talking about here tonight. I'll tell you, that's a song a lot of people like. I think people were waiting for us to play that, so it has to be the first song out of the gate. 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Lon Milo Duquette is our guest. Aleister Crowley is the topic. We'll continue this after the break. I'm Ryan Recker on Coast to Coast AM. Don't go anywhere.
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0: Welcome back to Coast AM. I'm Ryan Recker. If you want to email me, ryanrecker@coasttocoastam.com. Lon Milo Duquette is our guest in his new book, Young Aleister Crowley in the Magician's Revolt. You can find that online. Lon, I have a few email questions for you. One person was asking about the time frame. So Aleister Crowley died 1947. He was in his 70s when he died. Did you ever meet any of his family members during your life, talk to people that knew him?
1: Oh, I talked to plenty of people that knew him. As a matter of fact, I was kind of superstitious and, you know, scared about what I heard about Aleister Crowley, because you hear and read good things, but mostly you hear and read horrible things like that, baby eating and things like that. But I was really lucky enough in the early 1970s to meet and two of Crowley's students, Grady L. McMurtry, who was the only American be able to visit personally with Crowley during World War II, and because he was a lieutenant in the U.S. Army, he had a jeep and could go visit Crowley. He was an initiate of Crowley's order, the Ordo Templi Orientis, in Los Angeles. And so I met Grady and his wife Phyllis, who was had never met Crowley but had written Crowley since the late 30s. She's an American too. And at the time they were married, and I met both of them, and they were able to answer my questions directly. Did he eat babies? You know, is it true he ate babies? And, after they stopped laughing, you know, they sort of took me by the hand and walked me through it. Then I also, met and was friends with on a pretty regular basis in the early 80s. I think I met him in 1979. Francis Israel Rigardi, who wasn't exactly a neighbor of mine, but he was just over the hill in Studio City at the time. And he was Aleister Crowley's private secretary in the 1920s. And okay. He was one of the only at the time Crowley biographers, and I could ask him straightforward questions, and just knowing those three people, plus Helen Parsons Smith, who was had been married to Jack Parsons of Strange Angel fame, the rocket scientist. There's a crater on the moon named after him. He invented jet powered takeoff. And I met his widow, Helen, and she became our close family friend until her death. And I was able to put a personal face on all of these otherwise fabled characters. And
0: when you talk to them, do you kind of get this feeling he was more satirical in the sense that, you know, he played off of the impression that he had, gave this wrong impression because it was much larger than life type of feeling, or and going back to the magic that was in him, the magician side. Some people believe he had some sort of special power. There was something special with him on that side. So did he just have this giant appearance, or was there something more to it?
1: Oh, magic. We all have this magic power within us. Ask any self-help person. We've all got the magic. Magic is, I would say, it's a spiritual art form that does deal with the unseen powers and abilities inherent in every human being, if they would only wake up enough to see what kind of a wonderful spiritual entity they really are. So his magic was quite serious, and for those who knew him, he took the disciplines and the literature of his magic quite seriously. So he wasn't he no longer had to put on a false persona for his personal students at all. He was quite in his own way a guru kind of character, not so much he didn't want cult members. Okay. Mm-hmm. He thought that attitude was too subservient to for someone who was learning to discover and do their own true will. And so he was quite serious. Now there are those that would for a time hang on his every word, like the characters in The Life of Brian, I have his shoe, he gave us his sandal, but that didn't last long around Crowley, because he really wanted you to settle into self-discovery. And his whole thing about do what thou wilt shall be the whole of the law is more or less just a sublime philosophy that every one of us, you and me and everybody, every monad of consciousness is here because we need to be here. We wouldn't even be sucking our breath in and out unless there was something in this universe that we need to do that can only be done by us. And it's our job to find out what that is and do it. And he was quite frank about saying, if you discover what that is, that's your will. And that's what you're here to do, so do it, okay? And if you find out what that is, that's exactly the same thing that people for the last few thousand years have been trying to say is God's will. And he says it's a whole lot easier to find out what your will is than it is to try to guess what a God's will is for you and then attempt to cooperate with that. No, find out what you're here to do, because everybody's got that job.
0: And well, it's kind of playing off of that. And when you look at what he's saying there, and, especially during that time frame, late 1800s, early 1900s, when you hear things like that, which is, forget about God's will. You can have your own will. You just have to find out what it is. I think when people hear things like that, they'll say, okay, and he's a magician, dark magic, the dark arts. He's kind of tipping his toe, or even going even further, fully embracing the dark magic side of things. Is that true, or is that just part of the lore behind him?
1: Well, that's part of the superstition that people would project on something they don't understand. Yeah.
0: Mm-hmm. So that when people see that, and he kind of did his own thing, from what I understand, he kind of rejected Christianity. So organized religion, things like that, he wasn't into. So was he, was rejection the right word, or was he against it? How was his relationship with, let's say, other religions?
1: Well, as far as the modern, his parents were Plymouth Brethren, mm-hmm. which was a kind of a Protestant cult. He was against ignorance and superstition, no matter what form it took. As far as the mystical and ethical teachings of Jesus, he had no problem with that whatsoever. As a matter of fact, Crowley's magic is sort of Kabbalah based, which is in a sense Jewish mysticism, and so the idea of the divine and the consciousness of the singularity of Godhead and all of that was all just perfectly fit in with Crowley's thing. What didn't fit in with Crowley's things is fear and superstition and anything that would sort of even hint of being a death cult of some kind. And the idea of the much of Crowley's nomenclature and the words that he used and the imagery that he used and the metaphors that he used were Christian metaphors, including his identity as the beast 666.
0: Right.
1: This is another thing that it's simply an interpretation or the misinterpretation of the last couple thousand years over that those particular verses in the book of the Revelation. And not that he had any problem with the book of the Revelation, he had a big problem with the interpretation of it. And he saw that ages go in cycles, and in a sense, the Christian era brought in a new cycle of human consciousness and religious spiritual consciousness, and just as it took over an older age, that will be overtaken too. In the normal course of human mental, literally mental evolution, you know, in that last 2,000 years, we figured that the sun doesn't go up and down; it's the earth that turns around. You know, that's pretty fundamental stuff, but it did characterize that misconception characterized the whole religious formula of a couple thousand years, and now we know the sun stays on all the time, and so we more or less in the back of our minds realize that we stay on all the time, and that death and winter are just the shifting of a shadow. And so in that way of looking at things, using a vocabulary of images that were already there, that we're already used to seeing, he identified with 666, which is actually the Hebrew Kabbalistic number of the sun itself.
0: Was he a numerologist, some people were asking?
1: Yes. He was a Kabbalistic a numerologist, and to a degree I am too. I've written two books called The Chicken Kabbalah and The Son of Chicken Kabbalah, if you want to be introduced to that concept.
0: Well, another question that people wanted me to bring up was the guitarist for Led Zeppelin, Jimmy Page. Did he buy Aleister Crowley's home?
1: Yes, he owned it for a while. And And it's recently been, it burned down about 10 years ago for the second or third time, but it's been completely restored and is a Scottish, what do they call it when it's like a national monument? It's been totally
0: just a historic landmark or something.
1: Landmark. Yeah.
0: So okay, it burned down multiple times. That's a bad sign, I think.
1: Well, you know, it's funny. In one of Crowley's received books, he wrote a lot of books. So he just him writing it, but he wrote a few books in sort of a trance state, and he and one of them talks about his house being burned down two or three times. and it was.
0: It's like a prediction. Oh, boy.
1: Yeah, and but it'll always come back, he says. And it has, even better than it was. I visited there before it was burned down the second time.
0: Yeah, and, wow.
1: And yeah,
0: that's interesting to predict that.
1: Yeah, Jimmy Page is a big collector of Crowley's works. And of course, the Beatles put Crowley on the cover of Sgt. Pepper's.
0: Oh, that's right. Okay, well, do you want to take some questions from listeners in the next hour?
1: Sure.
0: A famous magician, you may know one thing about Aleister Crowley, and the truth may be a completely different thing. So ask your questions to author Lon Milo Duquette. I'm Ryan Recker. If you want to email your question, you can do that too. RyanRecker at coasttocoastam.com. The Jimmy Page connection has come through a few times in my email. I'm sure there's a lot of other pop culture references we could bring up about it, but it would be best for you just call in and you can talk about it with our guest Lon Milo Duquette on Coast to Coast AM. Don't go anywhere.

0: Hi, registered pharmacist Ben Fuchs here. I've been studying healthy bodies for 35 years, and what I've got to tell you may shock and surprise you, but if you listen up, it may change your life.
1: Of all the substances that are required for the functioning of the human body, none is more critical than oxygen. Without essential nutrition, we can live for months. Without water, we can probably survive for 3 or 4 days. But without oxygen inspiration, our expiration is inevitable within mere minutes. One of the more interesting responses to oxygen deprivation involves fat cells. Known as adipocytes, these cells initiate various coping strategies to deal with their inability to obtain oxygen. One of these strategies involves becoming impervious to the signals of the fat storage hormone insulin. This phenomenon, known as insulin resistance, unfortunately leads to large surges in the secretion of more insulin, which will eventually result in a dramatic increase in the size of fat cells and ultimately in weight gain too. In other words, less oxygen means more fat. What's worse, scientists are exploring the possibility that chronic inflammation, immune system breakdown, cell disease, and death may also be the result of oxygen-deprived fat cells. If you can't just seem to lose the weight, no matter how many calories you cut, supplements you've swallowed, or miles or time that you spent on the treadmill, it's possible that you're dealing with oxygen deficiency. Try practicing slow, deep breathing on a regular basis. And because plants produce oxygen as a byproduct of their natural chemistry, making sure you've got lots of greenery in the house can also be helpful. 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
2: 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The Swirling Broadcasting System. News this hour from Town Hall. I'm Ron Taylor. People on the Big Island of Hawaii are preparing for another deluge of rain, this time from Hurricane Nalo.
3: Residents of Hawaii's Big Island are bracing for another potentially catastrophic storm as Hurricane Nola is expected to bring flash flooding and extreme surf while passing south of the islands over the weekend. The island is already saturated from previous storms. Nola is forecast to intensify into a Category 3 hurricane or stronger on Saturday. Forecasters are warning the island could now see 10 to 15 inches of rain and 50-mile wind gusts. I'm Lisa Dwyer.
2: The Pennsylvania Department of Health announcing Friday that 55 new measles cases have been reported in that state. More on this story from correspondent Lisa Carton.
4: Officials said that 890 measles cases had been confirmed across 39 counties in the state so far for the year. The outbreak has resulted in 173 hospitalizations statewide and 4 measles-related deaths. Less than 1% of cases have occurred in people vaccinated against measles. State data shows 31% of cases in Pennsylvania are among people younger than 18. I'm Lisa Carton.
2: Details are still few, but 2 separate mass shootings in different townships in South Africa have left at least 27 people dead. A powerful storm still creeps along the northeast coast, as it's done all weekend, causing high winds and knocking out electricity for thousands. In fact, at least 100,000 were out of power at some point yesterday. The nor'easter is affecting the mid-Atlantic area and New England as well. The National Weather Service warns that continued high winds, tides, and heavy rain will continue through today. In New Jersey, New York, and elsewhere, some streets are completely flooded and some homes and businesses are inundated. News and analysis at townhall.com.
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2: More problems for troubled automaker Volkswagen.
7: Volkswagen Group says it is recalling 2.86 million Volkswagen and Audi branded vehicles as a precautionary measure over a screw whose failure could cause a loss of steering. The affected vehicles are Volkswagen Tiguan, Touran, Golf, Golf Variant, and Caddy models built between September 2013 and July 2024, and Audi Q3 models made between October 2017 and May 2024. There have been no known incidents with damage to persons or properties, according to Germany's KBA Motor Vehicle Agency. Keith Peters reporting.
2: Committee in Carrot Top is recovering at home after being discharged from the hospital. People Magazine reporting the Las Vegas comedian is with his family and doing well. He is Carrot Top. His real name is Scott Thompson. Attempted suicide a week ago and was sent to a hospital in critical condition. More news at townhall.com. Correspondent Jim Forbes says cancer is more common in people with type 2 diabetes.
8: A new study being presented at the European Association for the Study of Diabetes shows cancer impacts people with type 2 diabetes twice as much as the rest of the population. Researchers looked at health data for all adults living in Denmark between the years of 1996 and 2022 for their study. One of the study's lead authors says it highlights the need to prioritize cancer prevention and early detection as part of long-term diabetes care. I'm Jim Forbes.
2: Some former Kennedy Center employees are accusing officials at the performing arts venue of long knowing about structural issues they recently cited as new problems. The anonymous whistleblowers alleged to a letter in Congress that top Kennedy Center official Matt Floca halted a funded plan to address the issue. You'll find more on all these stories at townhall.com.
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from the Great Lakes on the other side of Erie. I'm Ryan Renker, your host tonight on Coast to Coast AM. Big show planned for you tonight. Lon Milo Duquette on magic, the occult, and a topic I think a lot of people are interested in, Aleister Crowley. A lot of great ties to him. Is he misunderstood? Maybe is a question some people have been asking as of late. So we'll talk to Lon about that in the first half of the show. Second half, we're going to talk to Kathleen Reddy Diane, a medium, on messages from the other side and soulmates. Welcome into the show. Thank you for all the great emails. Ryan Renker at coasttocoastam.com is the email address. I do keep it up during the show, and I try to respond to messages during the break. And I got a couple of very interesting emails last night after the show, and there was one in particular that stands out from a Marine who worked Guantanamo Bay some couple decades ago. And he was telling me about all the different hauntings on the base there and what it was like working the military when the hauntings were happening. Whenever you have a military base and hauntings, it makes you wonder, is there secret technology that's being used? Is there something about that spot? Is it what's going on

0: WFBM.com is how you do it. We're going to talk about Aleister Crowley and some of the history there. British occultist, magician, and author Lon Milo Duquette will join us after the break. I'm Ryan Recker on Coast to Coast AM. Don't go anywhere.
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0: And welcome back to Coast AM. I'm your host, Ryan Recker, and joining us here is a singer-songwriter, which I don't know how much of that plays into the creative side of his work, because he talks and writes about some really fascinating topics. Lon Milo Duquette, thank you so much for joining us here on Coast to Coast AM.
5: Well, thank you for having me, Ryan.
0: Do you have your guitar near you? Are we going to hear some music tonight?
5: You are not.
0: It's a little bit late. You'd wake up other people in the house. I know how that goes. My office in the basement is directly below the master bedroom, so my wife sometimes will let me know if I'm getting too animated or too loud at night. So I know how that goes. A guitar would be off limits.
5: Yes.
0: I think something that maybe as an American I need to figure out, because when I listen to the Ozzy Osbourne song, Black Sabbath, Mr. Crowley, but I understand, is it Crowley? How's the correct way to pronounce Aleister Crowley or Aleister Crowley?
5: Well, the way Aleister Crowley pronounced it was Crowley, and he said it rhymes with holy. And
0: okay.
5: Yeah.
0: Got
5: and
0: it.
5: Actually, Ozzy's song really didn't have anything to do with Aleister Crowley.
0: Well, when you hear it, you think, oh, okay, yeah. Yeah. Some of the lyrics line up. It makes it look like it is, at
5: you
0: least.
5: You know, it's a great song, but Ozzy didn't know that much about Crowley, except that he was kind of a spooky character. So that was enough.
0: Do most people, is that like most people, they don't know a lot? Is he misunderstood, Aleister Crowley?
5: Oh, my heavens, yes. Not that he wasn't a wild and crazy guy, okay, but he purposefully sort of cultivated this super dark persona, thinking that everybody was anybody who

0: counted and was smart enough kind of to see what he was getting at, would instantly sort of see through that persona. And those who were easily frightened, he more or less didn't have any use for them anyway, kind of thing.
1: Let's talk about the lore behind him, because there is a lot of lore. What's true and what's not? What do people need to know about Aleister Crowley?
0: Oh, well, that it's unlikely that he ever committed a crime of any kind. He was probably the most vilified character of the 20th century, and he, like I said, he sort of cultivated a infamous persona. But he was a serious occultist in his own way. He was just a very wild and unorthodox holy man. If he would have been alive today, instead of cultivating his great work and everything else in the first half of the 20th century, if he'd have been alive today, people wouldn't have given him another thought. Just most everything, including his bisexuality, in those days could land you in jail. And but as a serious spiritual explorer, he was right up there. And there were very, very, very few people kind of on the cutting edge of mind exploration and things like that. There were very few people could appreciate him at the time. And so he sort of lived an artist's bohemian kind of lifestyle, and was very out in the open about it.
1: Right.
0: And the fact that he studied the spiritual art form and the spiritual discipline of ceremonial magic, which in most people's mind, especially in the day, meant black magic, anything that wasn't sort of mainstream spiritual disciplines and belief was immediately suspect as being black magic.
1: Well, can you give an example of that?
0: Well, sure. There's a very common Eastern tantric technique that is just a normal tantric technique of Tibet, Nepal, India, that actually encountered the act of sexual orgasm. And but in those days, you couldn't discuss things like, you couldn't even have explicit pictures in medical journals in those days. But the fact that in the ecstasy of orgasm, in a kind of devotional way, Crowley called that the sacrifice of a baby. Okay.
1: No.
0: If you had sex without it resulting in a baby, and Crowley wanted to write about it, he thinly disguised it as saying, I sacrificed 124 babies in 1 year. At least that's what my diaries say.
1: Let me mention this, because I'm a pretty square dude, and I know it's 2026. I wouldn't be able to pick up on that. The innuendo, even today, would be tough. Did they understand that at the time, what he was talking about?
0: No. And he overestimated the intelligence of his audience. Okay. And if he is guilty of anything, it was incredibly poor judgment.
1: And, right. So people would take it literally? Is that what they would see that and they would take it literally and that kind of added to the mystery behind him?
0: Yes, and another good example is Crowley was a world-class mountaineer. As a matter of fact, he has several mountain Himalayan mountain climbing records, especially the days camping at certain altitudes that still hold. You can look him up in the Crowley expeditions. Two of his native porters died on one of the expeditions. And word got back to England his enemies. And they said that he murdered them and ate them. Okay. He murdered. The rumor was he murdered and ate his two Sherpas. Okay, when he got back to India after the expedition, some reporters asked him, "Is it true you killed and ate two of your Sherpas?" And Crowley, thinking that is, you know, such an absurd thing to say, he said, "Oh, yes, you get very hungry at those altitudes." And he figured everybody would get the joke, but they didn't. Okay, and that Sherpa eating incident followed him the rest of his life. Now, there's a very, very scholarly and very fair and balanced biography of Crowley that has come out in the last 10 years or so. It's called Per de Rabo. And by Richard Kaczynski, Dr. Richard Kaczynski. And anything that you would care to read about Crowley to explain and disabuse many of the more absurd rumors about him, you can find dispelled in that modern biography.
1: Okay. It's interesting to think that media and press were going to him for comment. So was he like a celebrity? Was it the reporters almost like TMZ would today would go to a celebrity looking for comment? Was it in that context?
0: Almost in that context, because he was flamboyant. He was rich. He inherited a whole lot of money. He was already a published and acclaimed poet. And
1: he could sell newspapers.
0: Yes. And in those days, they had what they called yellow journalism, which was, sensationalist tabloid kind of things. And they found anything with Crowley's name on the headlines sold newspapers. And for a long while, he seemed to enjoy that. In a way, it did help attract to him those people that really kind of did understand the depth of his philosophical and magical work.
1: So, well, I guess with they read the headlines and some understand it, some don't. Does that mean he had followers? Did he have people that looked at him as a religious leader, a social leader? Did he have almost not necessarily cult-like, but maybe I should ask it. Was there some sort of following that way?
0: Yes, he had a small following, including one of the most famous military men of Great Britain, General Fuller. That's literally the guy that created the concept of tank warfare, who was quite a poet himself. And he had quite a, the poet Victor Newberg was friends of his. And Crowley also belonged to the most influential magical society in England, and that was the Hermetic Order of the Golden Dawn. And he joined the Golden Dawn just as the Golden Dawn was having a schism and literally a wizard war. And that's what my new book, it's a novel about Aleister Crowley. It's fiction, but it's based on the wizard war, if you will, of the breakup of the Hermetic Order of the Golden Dawn, when Crowley was just sort of a wide-eyed, flamboyant, yet kind of innocent catalyst that helped start and eventually end the Golden Dawn. So that's the new book I'm excited about, and I haven't it's only the second novel I've ever done, because I write nonfiction books about Crowley and Crowley's different magic, and this is the first novel.
1: So this is Young Aleister Crowley is the name of the book, correct?
0: Yes, and it was written as a treatment for a feature film, which is moving forward. It's been optioned.
1: Oh, yeah. Congratulations on that. That's neat. Young Aleister Crowley in the Magician's Revolt is the name of the book. If people wanted to search for it, I'd find it online. Another interesting question. I got this email question twice, and the question was, Aleister Crowley, was he a British spy?
0: Yes. I wasn't there, so I can only be so confident in that. But there is a book that's well researched by the author's name is Spence. Now, a few years back on Masterpiece Theater, Sam Neill played the part of Riley, Ace of Spies, the most famous English spy of the First World War. Spence also wrote a book called Aleister Crowley, Secret Agent 666. Mm.
1: Okay.
0: And in those days, the British intelligence wasn't a well-funded government program. They recruited amateur spies. Okay. Mm-hmm. People who could travel on their own nickel and traveled in circles that would give them access to important information. It appears that Crowley was recruited in Cambridge during his early college days. And it seemed that he and Sidney Reilly were in the same European capitals at the same time, in the same years, in the same months, for a number of consecutive years at the start of World War I. Also, Crowley lived in the United States. He lived in New York and got a job as a German propaganda newspaper. It was Crowley's editorials during World War I, the United States was dangerously close to coming in into World War I on Germany's side. Okay, and it appears that Crowley's job was to do everything he could from a disinformation campaign to bring America in on England's side. And so,
1: but he was writing for a German propaganda paper, so he did it from that side of it.
0: Well, he wrote such outrageous and insane editorials, pro-German editorials, to make Germany sound even more insane and bent on world domination than they actually were. So it was Crowley's articles that members of Congress were shaking in the air to bring America in on England's side.
1: Wow. Author Lon Milo Duquette, you can find his book Young Aleister Crowley in the Magician's Revolt online if you do a search. Excited to see that got picked up and optioned for a movie, which is always cool to be kind of get that inside information. We're going to talk more about Aleister Crowley coming up after the break, and if you have any questions, we'll take some of your calls in the second hour, but feel free to email me, RyanRecker@coasttocoastam.com. Any questions for Lon, feel free to message me those. I try to incorporate them. Like that British spy, I had multiple people email me wanting to talk about that, so I have a few more coming up on Coast to Coast AM. Don't go anywhere.

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1: And I wanted to talk to you anyway about the UFO reports, what you think of them.
2: The best thing about it is it's really exciting. We got complete vindication because basically what happened was is the government admitted that we don't know what these spots, these objects, these bright lights are, but basically you can help the government because the thing we're finding out is government's not that bright and they need our help. So that's where Coast to Coast AM comes in and George Norrie comes in. Because you're going to have people on here that will give the government investigators an idea where to look, how to look, and what to look for. So it really does a lot of validation of the history of this show, and this is a huge step forward to getting to the truth, because for the first time, we have the U.S. government admitting that there's something to this, really admitting there's something to this, and that's the big step for all of us.
3: Hi, I'm Ty Pennington, and this is another one of Ty's tips. I don't know if you've noticed, but I tend to work in situations where there are lots of people trying to get many things accomplished all at the same time. Say, for instance, when we pull in volunteers to help us paint. It's awesome to have the help, but if you're going to do a painting party in your house, heed this advice from someone who really knows. First, cover everything that isn't supposed to get paint on it, including the floors, doors, and the trim. With more people, there are more splatters and more spills. Second, before you start, make sure everyone has a task. I mean, five people with rollers means nobody is cutting in. Look, don't let the group dynamic turn into a war. It's just paint, and chances are any mistake you make can be fixed. I mean, look at me. My parents told me I was a mistake, and I've been fixed. Wait, no, that didn't come out right. But I think I was tutored.
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4: I'm George Knapp. David Politis is back with a new set of mysterious disappearances. This time, the focus is on the last frontier, Alaska, plus the sordid tale of a father and son hitman team. Murders for hire in the dark alleys of Las Vegas, Sunday.
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1: Well, when I hear that author Lon Milo Duquette says these lyrics don't make a lot of sense compared to the reality of Mr. Crowley, as Ozzy would say. Aleister Crowley is the subject of what we're talking about here tonight. I'll tell you, that's a song a lot of people like. I think people were waiting for us to play that, so it has to be the first song out of the gate. 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Lon Milo Duquette is our guest. Aleister Crowley is the topic. We'll continue this after the break. I'm Ryan Recker on Coast to Coast AM. Don't go anywhere.
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1: And welcome back to Coast AM. I'm Ryan Recker. If you want to email me, ryanrecker@coasttocoastam.com. Lon Milo Duquette is our guest in his new book, Young Aleister Crowley in the Magician's Revolt. You can find that online. Lon, I have a few email questions for you. One person was asking about the time frame. So Aleister Crowley died 1947. He was in his 70s when he died. Did you ever meet any of his family members during your life, talk to people that knew him?
5: Oh, I talked to plenty of people that knew him. As a matter of fact, I was kind of superstitious and, you know, scared about what I heard about Aleister Crowley because you hear and read good things, but mostly you hear and read horrible things like that, baby eating and things like that. But I was really lucky enough in the early 1970s to meet and well, first of all, two of Crowley's students, Grady L. McMurtry, who was the only American to be able to visit personally with Crowley during World War II, and because he was a lieutenant in the U.S. Army, he had a Jeep and could go visit Crowley. He was an initiate of Crowley's order, the Ordo Templi Orientis, in Los Angeles. And so I met Grady and his wife Phyllis, who was had never met Crowley but had written Crowley since the late 30s. She's an American too. And at the time they were married, and I met both of them, and they were able to answer my questions directly. Did he eat babies? You know, is it true he ate babies? And, you know, after they stopped laughing, you know, they sort of took me by the hand and walked me through it. Then I also met and was friends with on a pretty regular basis in the early 80s. I think I met him in 1979. Francis Israel Rigardi, who wasn't exactly a neighbor of mine, but he was just over the hill in Studio City at the time. And he was Aleister Crowley's private secretary in the 1920s. And okay. He was one of the only, at the time, Crowley biographers. And I could ask him straightforward questions. And just knowing those three people, plus Helen Parsons Smith, who was had been married to Jack Parsons of Strange Angel fame, the rocket scientist. There's a crater on the moon named after him. He invented jet powered takeoff. And So I met his widow, Helen, and she became our close family friend until her death. And So I was able to put a personal face on all of these otherwise fabled characters. And
1: when you talk to them, do you kind of get this feeling he was more satirical in the sense that, you know, he played off of the impression that he had, gave this wrong impression because it was much larger than life type of feeling? Or and going back to the magic that was in him, the magician side, some people believe he had some sort of special power. There was something special with him on that side. So did he just have this giant appearance, or was there something more to it?
5: Oh, magic. We all have this magic power within us. Ask any self-help person. We've all got the magic. Magic is I would say it's a spiritual art form that does deal with the unseen powers and abilities inherent in every human being. If they would only wake up enough to see what kind of a wonderful spiritual entity they really are. So his magic was quite quite serious. And for those who knew him, he took the disciplines and the literature of his magic quite seriously. So he wasn't he no longer had to put on a false persona for his personal students at all. He was quite in his own way a guru kind of character, not so much he didn't want cult members. Okay. Mm-hmm. He thought that attitude was too subservient to for someone who was learning to discover and do their own true will. And so he was quite serious. Now there are those that would for a time hang on his every word, like the characters in The Life of Brian. I have his shoe, he gave us his sandal, but that didn't last long around Crowley, because he really wanted you to settle into self-discovery. And his whole thing about do what thou wilt shall be the whole of the law is more or less just a sublime philosophy that every one of us, you and me and everybody, every monad of consciousness is here because we need to be here. We wouldn't even be sucking our breath in and out unless there was something in this universe that we need to do that can only be done by us. And it's our job to find out what that is and do it. And he was quite frank about saying, if you discover what that is, that's your will. That's what you're here to do, so do it. Okay, and if you find out what that is, that's exactly the same thing that people for the last few thousand years have been trying to say is God's will. And he says it's a whole lot easier to find out what your will is than it is to try to guess what a God's will is for you and then attempt to cooperate with that. No. Find out what you're here to do, because everybody's got that job.
1: And well, kind of playing off of that, and when you look at what he's saying there, and especially during that time frame, late 1800s, early 1900s, when you hear things like that, which is forget about God's will, you can have your own will, you just have to find out what it is. I think when people hear things like that, they'll say, okay, and he's a magician, dark magic, the dark arts, he's kind of tipping his toe, or even going even further, fully embracing the dark magic side of things. Is that true, or is that just part of the lore behind him?
5: Well, that's part of the superstition that people would project on something they don't understand, yeah. Mm-hmm.
1: So that when people see that, and he kind of did his own thing. From what I understand, he kind of rejected Christianity. So organized religion, things like that, he wasn't into. So was he was rejection the right word, or was he against it? How was his relationship with, let's say, other religions?
5: Well, as far as the modern, his parents were Plymouth Brethren. Which was a kind of a Protestant cult. He was against ignorance and superstition, no matter what form it took. As far as the mystical and ethical teachings of Jesus, he had no problem with that whatsoever. As a matter of fact, Crowley's magic is sort of Kabbalah based, which is, in a sense, Jewish mysticism. And, so the idea of the divine and the consciousness of the singularity of Godhead and all of that was all just perfectly, fit in with Crowley's thing. What didn't fit in with Crowley's things is fear and superstition and anything that would sort of even hint of being a death cult of some kind. And the idea of the much of Crowley's nomenclature and the words that he used and the imagery that he used and the metaphors that he used were Christian metaphors, including his identity as the beast 666.
1: Right.
5: This is,
1: yeah.
5: This is another thing that it's simply an interpretation or the misinterpretation over the last couple thousand years over that those particular verses in the book of the Revelation. And not that he had any problem with the book of the Revelation. He had a big problem with the interpretation of it. And he saw that ages go in cycles. And in a sense, the Christian era brought in a new cycle of human consciousness and religious spiritual consciousness, and just as it took over an older age, that will be overtaken too in the normal course of human mental evolution. You know, in that last 2,000 years, we figured that the sun doesn't go up and down; it's the earth that turns around. You know, that's pretty fundamental stuff. But it did characterize that misconception, characterize the whole religious formula of a couple thousand years, and now we know the sun stays on all the time, and so we more or less. In the back of our minds, realize that we stay on all the time, and that that death and winter are just the shifting of a shadow. And so, in that way of looking at things, using a vocabulary of images that were already there, that we're already used to seeing, he identified with 666, which is actually the Hebrew Kabbalistic number of the sun itself.
1: Was he a numerologist, some people were asking?
5: Yes. He was a Kabbalistic a numerologist, and to a degree I am too. I've written two books called The Chicken Kabbalah and The Son of Chicken Kabbalah, if you want to be introduced to that concept.
1: Well, another question that people wanted me to bring up was the guitarist for Led Zeppelin, Jimmy Page. Did he buy Aleister Crowley's home?
5: Yes, he owned it for a while. And it's recently been, it burned down about 10 years ago for the second or third time. But it's been completely restored and is a Scottish... What do they call it when it's like a national monument? It's been totally
1: just a historic landmark or something.
5: Landmark. Yeah.
1: So okay, it burned down multiple times. That's a bad sign, I think.
5: Well, you know, it's funny in. One of Crowley's received books, you know, he wrote a lot of books, so he just him writing it, but he wrote a few books in sort of a trance state, and one of them talks about his house being burned down two or three times. And it was.
1: So it's like a prediction. Oh, boy.
5: Yeah, and it's, but it'll always come back, he says. And it has, even better than it was. I visited there before it was burned down the second time.
1: Yeah, and, wow.
5: And yeah,
1: that's Jimmy interesting Page, to predict that.
5: Yeah, Jimmy Page is a big collector of Crowley's works. And, of course, The Beatles put Crowley on the cover of Sgt. Pepper's.
1: So. Oh, that's right. Okay, well, do you want to take some questions from listeners in the next hour?
5: Sure.
1: A famous magician, you may know one thing about Aleister Crowley, and the truth may be a completely different thing. So ask your questions to author Lon Milo Duquette. I'm Ryan Recker. If you want to email your question, you can do that too. RyanRecker at coasttocoastam.com. The Jimmy Page connection has come through a few times in my email. I'm sure there's a lot of other pop culture references we can bring up about it, but it would be best for you just call in and you can talk about it with our guest Lon Milo Duquette on Coast to Coast AM. Don't go anywhere.

0: fez is something that you would see Laurel and Hardy wear.
1: That is one of the dumbest hats I've ever seen.
0: Now, Dave, don't. No, you can't say that.
1: That hat sets me off. I can't hold it back anymore.
0: Fez,
1: if you wear one of those hats, you look like a fool. This is what the Shriners guys wear.
0: Yes, and on the Sons of the Desert, which I was a proud member of the Laurel and Hardy Society, we wear fezes. We are the Sons of the Desert, having the times of our lives. I'll stop singing now.
1: These types of hats seem to me impractical because you have all that space there above your head, but they never have a little storage compartment in there. I mean, you could keep your keys in there.
0: You could. Snacks. You could hide a lot of things up in there.
1: And then you can't get into your car because it'll knock your hat off. How many chicks did you get, Billy? How many women were hanging out with you guys?
0: Excuse me, what? Oh, you mean at the Laurel and Hardy?
1: Wherever they wear these hats,
0: Club
1: Billy,
0: Society?
1: I have a theory that these are women repellent.
0: Okay, look.
1: These repel
0: the
1: women.
0: Only lady that I ever met was Stan Laurel's daughter.
1: Did she say, take off that stupid hat?
2: Monday through Friday from 4 to 6 p.m. right here on AM 1080 ASCO. Hey folks, Warren Knox here of Knox Roofing. You know, a roof is like a big hat. 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
4: Breaking news this hour from townhall.com. I'm Michael Harrington. Shareholders are taking on the New York Times over what they call biased coverage of the Israel-Hamas conflict. Correspondent Ken Lorman has details.
5: The State Board of Administration of Florida and the National Center for Public Policy Research have filed suit demanding internal records from the Times board. The lawsuit cites a former Jewish employee who says she repeatedly raised concerns about anti-Semitism and anti-Israel bias. The groups argue the paper lacks an effective system to correct errors and tell readers the truth. Ken Lorman reporting.
4: A powerful storm is creeping up the U.S. northeast coast this weekend with high winds that have knocked out electricity for thousands. The nor'easter affecting the mid-Atlantic area and New England. The National Weather Service warns that high winds, tides, and heavy rain will continue through today in New Jersey, New York, and elsewhere. Some streets are flooded. Some homes and businesses are underwater, too. President Trump is honoring Gold Star families on Gold Star Mothers and Families Day, observed on September the 27th.
6: In his annual proclamation, President Trump praised the courage and sacrifice of fallen service members while recognizing the profound grief carried by their loved ones. He also saluted Gold Star families for turning sorrow into service, supporting military families, veterans, and others across the nation. Richard Boyd reporting.
4: Russian strikes on Ukraine have killed at least two people overnight into this morning. It comes hours after Moscow rejected German calls to ease its escalation. Russia's top diplomat dismissed a meeting with his Russian counterpart during the UN General Assembly. Tensions between Russia and Germany have worsened, especially after a drone attack at Leipzig Airport that occurred last month. More on these stories at townhall.com.
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4: A vessel carrying fish traders has capsized in Lake Kivu in eastern Congo, killing at least 12 people. Authorities say the boat was carrying more than 50 people when it capsized Saturday night on Idwiji Island, near Idwiji Island. The chief of the nearby village says that dozens are still missing. He also says that about 15 people have been rescued. The search for survivors continues as authorities work to determine the cause of the tragedy. A bus carrying tourists from the Philippines has veered off a highway west of Munich and overturned, killing at least two people. The German news agency DPA reports that at least eight others are hurt. The accident happened early this morning, local time, near Buchloe. The investigators are looking into the cause of the crash, which remains unclear. The bus was traveling from Zurich in Switzerland and headed toward Milan in Italy. News and analysis at townhall.com. A proposed fee on electric vehicles won't happen, after all.
8: The proposal would charge electric vehicle owners $130 per year and was set to start next month, with plug-in hybrid owners paying $35 annually. Lawmakers said the fees intended to help replace gas tax revenue used to fund roads and transit, since EV drivers don't pay the same amount of federal gas tax. Congress instead approved a temporary transportation funding extension through December 11th, keeping current funding levels in place. The fee on EV owners could still return if lawmakers reach a deal on a long-term transportation bill. In Washington, I'm Scott Carr.
4: College football Saturday. Florida established itself as a real threat in the SEC in John Summerall's first season. The number 21 Gators got out to a 2-touchdown lead against fourth-ranked Mississippi and responded each time the Rebels got close, winning 52-28. More on these stories at townhall.com.
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1: 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Our topic here was the British

0: and time travel through the memories of his life. I wondered if we all time travel that way, if you go back and think about deeply something that's happened in your life, and then next thing you know, it's like 10 minutes later, and you just realized your eyes glossed over, and you were just on your own trip through your mind. Don't we all do that? But apparently this kid could go back to like 3 years old, which is pretty remarkable. If you think about your earliest memory, a lot of times you can't go back that far, but this teenager can. 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We'll talk more. Aleister Crowley, get your questions. I'll try to get some of your email questions into Ryan Recker at coasttocoastam.com. That is coming up next on Coast to Coast AM.
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0: And welcome back to Coast AM. I'm your host, Ryan Recker. If you want to email me, ryanrecker at coasttocoastam.com. I try to go through those during the break. Our guest here is an author, and he wrote a new book called Young Aleister Crowley in the Magician's Revolt, which is getting great reviews, by the way. I did a quick little search for it, and we're looking at close to 5 stars, 4.7 out of 5 stars online, which is quite the feat when you have lots of ratings and reviews. If you have just maybe 2 or 3 reviews and it's that high, you could be skeptical, but when you have as many reviews on this and it's still that high, it goes to show you it's a good book. Lon Milo Duquette, thank you for joining us here tonight. Are you ready to take some calls from listeners?
3: Oh, I hope so.
0: I hope so, too. I mean, I got some good email questions. We can do those, too. How about we start with east of the Rockies? Jeff is in Michigan, where I'm at as well. Jeff, you're on Coast to Coast AM. Go ahead.
4: Oh, thank you, Mr. Recker, for taking my call. Crowley, ask your guest, or I'm asking your guest, if he thinks Aleister Crowley or any of his followers, if they had one available, if they would have probably used something like an electromagnetic wave Ouija board.
3: Well, you know, that's a very interesting question. You know, I wouldn't doubt that they would at least want to experiment with any of the technology that was available to them at that time. There's nothing I can point to

0: would indicate to me that that any of them were into any of the sort of Wellville kind of, you know, electric enemas and things like that. But Crowley did use the Ouija board. As a matter of fact, there's a relatively new book called Aleister Crowley and the Ouija Board by Jerry Cornelius. And I wouldn't doubt it. Okay, and I don't think Crowley would discourage exploration like that.
1: Okay, great. Thank you very much. You know, one email question I thought was kind of interesting, and you know, your book Young Aleister Crowley and the Magician's Revolt, you said, has been picked up in option for a movie. Sometimes you know how that goes. If it gets picked up, option doesn't necessarily mean it makes it all the way through the process. But
0: absolutely,
1: still,
0: and I'll believe it when I see it, you know.
1: In your mind, do you have an actor that would play him perfectly?
0: Well, not any that are living.
1: Okay, let's say any actor in the history of acting. Who would be the perfect person to portray him?
0: Johnny Depp.
1: Really? Well, he's alive. I mean,
0: yeah, he's alive.
1: Depp still.
0: Alan, many years ago when we were chopping the screenplay around, Alan Rickman, the great British actor, Alan Rickman.
1: Fantastic.
0: Actually signed a letter of intent to play Crowley.
1: Really?
0: Yes. And
1: I didn't know that.
0: But that was, now we're looking 20 years ago, because I've been working on this project a long time.
1: Is that right? It's been that long. Well, I hope for you that it gets through. Let's take another call. Let's go on the wild card line. Mark is in California. Mark, you're on Coast to Coast AM. Go ahead.
2: Yeah, hi, you guys. I was wondering if the author can mention anything about Crowley's connection to Alan Dulles when he was CIA director in 1951, and the LSD and the Sandoz Corporation that was manufacturing the LSD, also the IG Farben connection, because their upper management was very much into Tibetan occultism with Otto Kahn. And also, I believe Crowley was the Grand Master of the Templars Lodge in England. And also his real name, I believe it's a Jewish name. His Aleister Crowley is not his real name. And now listen to off air today.
0: Okay, thanks. Okay. Yeah, his full name was Edward Alexander Crowley. That was his given name. I don't know if we could characterize him as the head of the Knights Templar in England. He was a Freemason. I believe Alan Dulles and psychedelic explorations and experiments and interest in remote viewing and things like that came just a few years after Crowley's death. He hadn't really been involved with what would later become MI5, MI6, for quite a number of years. Although when he died in 1947, they found a letter from the then head of British intelligence of some kind, I think perhaps naval intelligence, requesting the honor of his, or the pleasure of his company or his presence at a meeting. Now, why Crowley chose to carry that around, Crowley never, ever, ever even suggested that he was working for British intelligence. All of the, if he indeed was, he carried that secret to his death. And Mr. Spence, the guy who wrote Aleister Crowley 666, seems to have come up with enough evidence that makes that more than highly likely, though.
1: Okay.
0: Coley always did insist that he was never disloyal to the British government. As a matter of fact, did everything he could on its behalf.
1: Another question that came in through the email, and they wanted to talk about his time in Egypt after he married Rose. He said that was a bizarre period. Have you studied that time?
0: Yes, as a matter of fact, there's a scene in the new book, Young Aleister Crowley, of him and Rose in Egypt. Yes, and it's a very fascinating story. Crowley and Rose were on their honeymoon. Now, Crowley had, after the, I guess we'd call it the Wizard War of the Golden Dawn, Crowley decided to just give magic a break for a while. He went up to Scotland to golf with his friend Gerald Kelly. And Rose was Gerald Kelly's sister, and they married in Scotland. And he wanted to make love to her under every romantic moon in the world. Okay, he was such a
1: romantic.
0: Such a romantic. And he took her to Cairo, where they conceived a child. And according to some report, they did spend a night in the king's chamber of the Great Pyramid. And according to the great occultist here, David Hulse, they conceived the child in the Great Pyramid. But because the timing of the pregnancy would indicate that it was at least the same week they spent the night in the king's chamber.
1: That's a story. Could you imagine having that story as an adult where you were conceived? In your Is that child still alive today?
0: No. That child died. Rose, in those days, she failed to sterilize the milk nipple, milk bottle nipple.
1: Okay.
0: Yeah. And it was one of the big traumas of Crowley's life, was losing her.
1: It's terrible.
0: But anyway, yes, and Rose started to fall into trances. Now, she wasn't an occultist at all, not interested in magic. And she started to fall into trances and told Crowley back at their hotel room that that the gods had a message for Crowley, that they were mad at him for snubbing them. And Crowley questioned her, and that led to the supreme invocation of Horus in that hotel room and the writing of Crowley's famous Book of the Law, the channeling of the Book of the Law. Rose helped channel that. So, yeah, that was a very important event in Crowley's life, that Cairo event.
1: Yeah. Well, let me go west of the Rockies, and we'll talk to Kai, who's in Alaska. You're on Coast to Coast AM with Lon Milo Duquette. Go ahead with your comment or question.
3: Hello. I have two questions. The one question, I'd like you to set the story straight. Was Barbara Bush Aleister Crowley's daughter?
0: No.
1: Is that a new one for you, Lon, or is that, have you heard that before?
0: Oh, I've heard it before, and she looks so much like Crowley.
1: Okay, so there's no truth to that.
0: There was enough degree separation between Barbara Bush's mother and Crowley to make that not only unlikely but impossible. But it's a great story. I only wish it was true, you know.
1: Okay, Kai, you said you had a second question. Go ahead.
3: Second question was, Marina Abramović does a lot of spirit cooking, and I was just wondering if it's her ritual is all theater, or is it based on the real spirit cooking? I just like to know about that.
0: Well, I wish I knew more about that to give you a good answer to that, but I really don't. I really don't know. I'm not familiar enough with her work.
1: Okay. Thank you very much for that call. Let's go east of the Rockies. And Eddie is in Tennessee. You're on Coast to Coast AM. Go ahead.
4: Yes. Thank you. Thank you for Donna for taking my call. And thank you for this wonderful show there, Ryan. And I wanted to ask the guest there if the connection possibly with him and Harry Houdini, and what he thought about Harry Houdini. And, you know, it's kind of weird. You know, I never really knew about his Aleister Crowley's magic. I always knew that he was an occultist. But they said, like, the last thing he said before he died were that he said, I'm perplexed. Satan, get out. You know, and I'm thinking, you know, you're an occultist, and, you know, I would assume you'd have a better relationship with Satan and Jesus Christ. And that's just kind of, I just want to know what his comment would be.
0: Okay. Well, let me set that one straight. There was no one in Crowley's room at the time he died. So reports that he said anything totally unsubstantiated. So, knowing Crowley as much as I do, never having met him, I think it'd be highly unlikely that he would say that. But there was no one with him, so no one can truthfully say, quote his last words, no matter what they were.
1: Okay.
0: And what was the first part of the question, Eddie?
4: About Harry Houdini.
0: You know, Harry Houdini.
4: You said he lived in the United States, and Harry Houdini was in the United States in Michigan area. And
0: right,
4: I just wondered
0: right,
4: if
0: right.
4: their paths ever...
0: If they ever met in passing. I truly don't know. Dr. Kaczynski would probably know the exact whereabouts and stuff. But I do know that Aleister Crowley and Harry Houdini were both very skeptical of mediums and fraudulent mediums. And they both held them in not only superstition, but a level of contempt. And so I do know that the two men did have that in common, and the two men were also Freemasons. So,
1: you know, the interesting thing, thank you very much for the call, Eddie. There was a, from Flint, Michigan, Kenny emailed in and wanted to ask about the English Freemasons. So was he one of the leaders of that organization?
0: No.
1: No.
0: No,
1: okay.
0: as a matter of fact, he was a Cyrano Scottish Rite Mason. Masonry's a very varied many organizations, and almost all of them don't recognize each other.
1: Sure. Real quick, because we only have about a minute here. Someone else was asking about other rock stars that may have drew inspiration from Aleister Crowley. Did any come to mind?
0: Oh, well, John Lennon. Certainly a fan enough to put him on along with the other people that he liked, the Beatles liked, on the cover of that. Let's see, who else? We've got, that's all I can think of. Yeah.
1: Well, we played the Van Halen song, and someone emailed in and said David Lee Roth in interviews mentions the same beliefs as Crowley. Were there any connections there, they were wondering?
0: Well, Crowley's beliefs or thelema is very popular nowadays, and all sorts of people who don't claim to be, you know, practicing magicians are very attracted to the philosophical end of Thelema. So it's totally understandable.
1: Okay. Yeah. It could be. Yeah. Lon Milo-Duquette is our guest. His new book, Young Aleister Crowley in The Magician's Revolt. You can find that online, getting great reviews. We have another half hour. You can ask your questions directly to him after the break on Coast to Coast AM. Don't go anywhere.

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1: And I wanted to talk to you anyway about the UFO reports, what you think of them.
2: The best thing about it is it's really exciting. We got complete vindication because basically what happened was is the government admitted that we don't know what these spots, these objects, these bright lights are, but basically you can help the government because the thing we're finding out is government's not that bright and they need our help. So that's where Coast to Coast AM comes in and George Norrie comes in. Because you're going to have people on here that will give the government investigators an idea where to look, how to look, and what to look for. So it really does a lot of validation of the history of this show. And this is a huge step forward to getting to the truth. Because for the first time, we have the U.S. government admitting that there's something to this. Really admitting there's something to this. And that's the big step for all of us.
0: Classic Cuts.
3: Getting musicians to find a song's groove requires the right mindset and the space to stretch out. For John Fogerty, that's just the way he writes. He calls it the key to Creedence Clearwater Revival's Born on the Bayou.
4: I seem to write songs that leave room for a groove so that it's more than just words and melody. There's musicians with a groove. And you don't just get that by plugging in and starting. You have to get, it's like a good pair of Levi's. You just got to kind of settle in there, and everybody knows, well, now it's, we're heading up to the bridge, or we're heading up to the, you know, there was some sort of psyching up involved to get to the peak where we did Born on the Bayou, you know, and that certain groove was hit that time.
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1: Well, how about that? Bowie did a song about Aleister Crowley. If you have David Bowie's song about you, that's pretty neat. If you want to email the show, Ryan Recker at coasttocoastam.com is how you do it. Our guest here. For one more segment, you can call in and ask questions to Lon Milo Duquette. And one of the nice things about it is there's a lot of questions about Aleister Crowley. We spent the full first hour talking about him, and maybe you have some questions. I've been getting a lot of email questions, and I've been trying to read those when we have time. We've got a lot of people lined up, but I think we have maybe one wild card line open. So feel free to call in now would be your best chance to do that. All right, if you are not subscribed to the Coast to Coast AM YouTube channel, it's free. And what I like about it is that once we post something on there, it's there for you to share. It's easy to press play. If sometimes you have people that say, oh, I missed the show. Oh, what were they talking about? Maybe you find, as part of your research, you just want to look for certain things. You can go to the Coast to Coast AM YouTube, type in what you're looking for. 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All right. Give it a try, Coast to Coast AM on YouTube. Lon Milo Duquette, our guest, in his book, Young Aleister Crowley and the Magician's Revolt. That's the new book that's out, getting great reviews. We will continue with him after the break on Coast to Coast AM.
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1: 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I'm Ryan Recker. Thank you for all the messages here. Our guest is Lon Milo Duquette, and his latest book, Young Aleister Crowley, you can find online and getting great reviews. Lon, are you ready to take some more questions from callers?
6: I think so, yes.
1: Great. How about we start on the wild card line, and Derek is in Lowell, Massachusetts. Derek, you're on Coast to Coast AM. Go ahead.
7: Hi, really great show tonight. I got a quick question. I feel like this is kind of the most modern lore I can think of that might interest Coast listeners. But what do you think about the idea? You were talking about the Jimmy Page house earlier, the Beluskin house, and there's the rumor allegedly that Crowley was doing the Abramelin rituals there to like summon demons or conjure entities or whatever. And when he had all these catastrophes happen, he left the house and apparently forgot to close the portal that's on the Loch Ness. And people say that allegedly maybe he let the Loch Ness in. And then along the same lines, he was summoning the entity Lamb that he drew, and it looks eerily similar to the gray aliens. So he died the year of Roswell. What do you think about his connection to the UFO phenomena? Is he like, did he see an alien? Are we seeing what he saw? Or what do you think about all that?
6: Well, the drawing of Lamb certainly does look like a gray, doesn't it? It really does. Crowley talked about it. We don't know very much about the operation that he was doing. I believe he was doing it in New York. I might be wrong. But it wasn't, at least in Crowley's mind, what we would think of as an extraterrestrial, other than another intelligence, like an angelic intelligence that can take literally any kind of form because it's a formless thing. The Beluskin House thing, there's a certain amount of truth in what you're mentioning there. Crowley started the very heroic magical operation at the time. It was like a 9-month operation to invoke his own holy guardian angel. And he used the ceremony from a 14th century grimoire called The Sacred Magic of Abramelin the Mage. And it's really a 9-month program to purify yourself, to literally be holy enough to gain knowledge and conversation of your own holy guardian angel, or as Hindu mystics would say, to open up the heart chakra. And but he was called away. Okay, because part of that ceremony is once you've successfully gained knowledge and conversation of the Holy Guardian Angel, you're supposed to gather up and one by one all of your negative baggage in your life. You have to systematically put them under control. So once you've become holy enough to have the Holy Guardian Angel, then all of the entities that have been making life miserable for you, you have to then make them, you have to become their boss and say, looky here, you know, you're now working for me and not against me. Well, anyway, he was called away by MacGregor Mathers, who was in Paris. MacGregor Mathers was the then head of the Golden Dawn, and Crowley was this young Aleister Crowley, and he was sort of a wide-eyed, I'm going to Paris to defend my master kind of thing. And Crowley even writes in his diary that all the misfortunes that happened in that little town of Inverness after that, the neighbors were blaming on what Crowley was up to in that room. So what you're saying, there's a certain amount of truth in what you're saying, but it might not be as dark as you think. And I think that the Loch Ness monster was all... sightings had already been there for years before Crowley ever showed up.
1: All right, let's take some more calls here. First-time caller Dave in Milwaukee, Wisconsin. Dave, you're on Coast to Coast AM. Go ahead.
8: Good evening, gentlemen. I have been a close listener since the days of Art Bell. I love your show. Anyway, I was curious if Aleister Crowley could, being in the dark arts, could he have been involved with Satanism? And then I also had one other question after that.
6: Well, Crowley tossed around the term Satan in all sorts of contexts, but as unless we're talking about Satan as another word for the sun or solar energy, but certainly not Satan as the personification of evil. Crowley couldn't be termed a Satanist in that context at all. But if Satan, in the context of a liberated human, free-thinking human being, the same way that Mark Twain talked about Satan as, in a sense, as a spirit of self-esteem and things like that, we could certainly say that Crowley did not superstitiously toss around the term Satan as if it was an omnificent evil, as opposed to an omnificent good. As a matter of fact, Crowley's whole philosophy was non-dual. Crowley believed in a good that was so good that it didn't have an opposite. It was a good that was so good that it swallowed up all the little goods and evils, including people's limited ideas of a good God and an evil a Satan, if that makes any sense to you.
1: All right. Yeah. Thank you, Dave. For the sake of time, I want to make sure we get some more callers in. But thank you very much. I'm glad you called in. First time, if you've been listening since Art Bell. What took you so long? Let's go to the wild card line in Matt. Is in Harrisburg, Pennsylvania. Matt, you're on Coast to Coast AM. Go ahead.
9: Hey, guys. Thanks. Great show. Do you have any information on the Crowley, the Thoth tarot deck? And you touched on Book of the Law, which is, I think that could probably be a whole show. But And what's up with Snowdrops from a Curate's Garden? And I'll take the answer off the air. Thanks, guys.
6: Okay. Well, I've written quite a book. It's sort of my magnum opus called Understanding Aleister Crowley's Thoth Tarot. So I would refer you to that. Not that I just want to sell you a book, but it will tell you.
1: That's where the work is, yeah.
6: Yes, right. But Snowdrops of a Curate's Garden, Crowley was a poet. Okay, and some say he was a good poet, some say he was a great poet sometimes, and sometimes he was just a silly poet. But Snowdrops from a Curate's Garden was Crowley, early Crowley, experimenting with pornography in a limited edition, just kind of to entertain his girlfriend, actually, at the time. And he had enough money to self-publish it in a beautiful edition and say it was published for clergymen. So yeah, it's very naughty. It's a naughty Crowley book. There's that and Lay of Sublime and a couple others that are just so outrageously vulgar and pornographic that they're almost an art form in themselves. So okay. There's not much spiritual value to them, really.
1: All right, let's go west of the Rockies, and Chris is in Redding, California. Chris, you're on Coast to Coast AM. Go ahead.
10: Good evening. Well, that was an interesting segue. Aleister Crowley was a poet, and he had a girlfriend named Cecilia, and I'm sure you are familiar with Cecilia, and he wrote a little poem called When Cecilia Farts, and he took quite a bit of joy. I'll just let your listeners look that up. My second thought or question is, he said he had no problems with Jesus Christ, but yet Jesus Christ is the living word, is the Bible. So if he had no problems with Jesus Christ, why didn't he believe him? Especially the warnings. Sex magic, which Aleister Crowley promoted and did, is absolutely forbidden in the Holy Scriptures. As a matter of fact, God says he took Balaam and Balak, the story, he took Balaam out for teaching people sexual immorality. Also in the book of Revelations, Jesus was mad about some of these goddess or God figures that were teaching sexual immorality as well. So I'm curious how obviously he had nothing to do with the Bible, nothing to do with Jesus, nothing holy. But my real question is, how do you justify when Cecilia farts?
1: Okay, it goes back to that. Okay. All right, Lon, how do you reconcile that?
6: Well, Chris, let's just say it's another one of Crowley's paradoxes. Okay.
1: Okay.
6: If you've read enough of, say, The Vision of the Voice or a few other things, you might have a broader perspective of Crowley's view of Christ and the historicity or non-historicity of several kinds of scriptures. So, but I really... I'm impressed that you know that little bit of odoriferous poetry from Crowley, and I hope you get a kick out of it.
1: All right, let's take another call here. Phil, on the wild card line, is in Indianapolis. You're on Coast to Coast AM. Go ahead.
11: Good morning, gentlemen. Mr. Duquette, I had a quick question. Could you flesh out the relationship between Jack Parsons, the founder of JPL, and Aleister Crowley, through their Agape Lodge in the Thelema Order?
6: Yes, Jack Parsons joined Agape Lodge first in Hollywood under the mastership of Wilford Smith, who also was the husband of Helen Parsons Smith, our friend. And then when Wilfred, Crowley was still alive at this time, and Agape Lodge was one of the few, it was the only operating OTO lodge in the world, and they supported Crowley as best they could throughout the war times. Jack was a very bright and enthusiastic Thelemite, and Jack wanted to explore as deeply as he could the Thelemic mythos, and he wrote rituals of his own, sent them to Crowley. Some of them Crowley really liked, and some of them Crowley wasn't sure what he was doing. And when Jack fell in with L. Ron Hubbard, Crowley was upset with Jack, and he said he sensed that Hubbard he didn't have much respect, and he was glad that he was unhappy that Jack was becoming that close with Hubbard, and Jack ended up writing a beautiful thing called The Black Pilgrimage. It's a wonderful, magical document in and of itself. But as you probably know, Jack died in an explosion in his home lab in Pasadena. He knocked over a can of fulminate of mercury and left this plane spectacularly.
1: Wow. Real quick, I wanted to get this email question in. A person said he heard that Crowley had influenced some of Ian Fleming's James Bond stories. Is that true?
6: Yes, it is. I don't know if he was very close friends with Ian Fleming.
1: Was it with Ian Fleming? Really?
6: Yes.
1: Wow.
6: And as a matter of fact, Ian Fleming, of course, was with British intelligence of some kind, and they brought Crowley during World War II, when Crowley was pretty old. Ian Fleming brought Crowley into the interrogation of Rudolf Hess, who had flown an airplane to England. And before that, Fleming, it was said that that Crowley suggested that Churchill use the V for victory symbol because it was an imitation of the sign of Apophis and Typhon that could help destroy the Nazis.
1: Wow. Real quick, I want people to know where they can find your book, Young, Aleister Crowley and the Magician's Revolt. Where should they go?
6: Anywhere, but you can get it on Amazon. The audio book is absolutely wonderful. It sounds like an old-time radio.
1: I saw, I hopped over to Amazon. They had it on sale even, so maybe that could draw some people there. Young Aleister Crowley and author Lon Milo Duquette, thank you so much for joining us this past couple of hours. I really enjoyed the conversation.
6: Oh, thank you. It's fun.
1: I hope they pick up your book. They make a movie. That would be great. We'll have to get you back on. This is Coast to Coast AM. I'm your host, Ryan Recker. Email me, ryanrecker@coasttocoastam.com.
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13: 100 million Americans suffer with chronic pain. That's more than the total affected by heart disease, cancer, and diabetes combined, and it accounts for over $630 billion a year in lost productivity and treatment. And while there can't be a much more distressing destiny than a life spent in physical agony, to make matters worse, many patients are also dealing with an addiction to analgesics, their only source of relief. When most people talk about pain pills, they're referring to a class of drugs called opioids, derived from components of opium, which is the dried milky substance that comes from the poppy seeds of the opium plant. Until the early 20th century, over-the-counter forms of opium were all the rage, taking advantage of opium's pain-relieving effects. They were found in popular drugs like paregoric and laudanum. These drugs were so widely used and accepted that they were often found in the spice section of grocery stores. These days, the opioid business in the U.S. is so huge, the New York Times has called it the opioid economy. In 2012, there were over 240 million prescriptions filled for opioid analgesics, accounting for almost $9 billion in sales. Some more commonly prescribed opioids include codeine, morphine, fentanyl, methadone, and the two most popular opioids, hydrocodone and oxycodone, which according to the journal Pain are the drugs of choice for 75% of addicts. 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
14: Breaking news this hour from townhall.com. I'm Michael Harrington. A GOP congresswoman who opposes the president's deportation efforts gets a wake-up call from her constituents. Correspondent Bernie Bennett fills us in.
15: Representative Maria Elvira Salazar, a Florida Republican, publicly criticized President Trump's deportation policies in a campaign ad, urging him to scale back efforts she claims are alienating Latino voters. However, her constituents, particularly Republicans and Latinos in her South Florida district, have strongly backed Trump's immigration agenda, leading to backlash and waning support for Salazar. Bernie Bennett reporting.
14: It appears the Big Apple's electric bus love affair is out of gas. Correspondent Ron Taylor.
16: New York City's push for electric buses under a 2040 zero-emissions mandate is faltering due to reliability issues, high costs, and flooding risks, prompting the MTA to purchase 650 compressed natural gas buses instead. This reversal comes amid broader energy woes, including the premature closure of the Indian Point nuclear plant, which has led to calls to restart it to avert blackouts after replacement gas plants proved insufficient. Ron Taylor reporting.
14: OpenAI says it has halted development of its latest artificial intelligence models hours after it discovered its agents scoured federal government websites and acted in unexpected ways that suggest a lack of control. It's the second time in 3 months the company has paused development for similar kinds of problems. The AI evaluator Transluce says that OpenAI apparently tried to hack the Department of Education website. The European Union says it's ready to defend a 120 million euro fine issued to social media platform X. This comes after the U.S. government supported Elon Musk's legal efforts to dismiss the case. The EU fined X for breaching digital regulations. More on these stories at townhall.com.
17: Hi, everybody. This is Dr. Duncan McCollum, and I have this patient, Tim, here. Why don't you just tell us what's going on, what happened, and where you're at right now?
18: Yeah, I have peripheral neuropathy, which is burning and numbness and pain in my feet, and wasn't able to work and ended up with so much pain that I was pretty much homebound, quit driving, had a hard time sleeping. My whole life just unraveled. And I was listening to the radio, and I heard Duncan talking about peripheral neuropathy and the success he's had with that. So I enrolled in the program, and things have gotten better, and I'm back to driving, considering working again, sleeping better, less pain, better balance, overall just feeling a lot better. I'm getting my life back, and I'm hoping to get back to work soon.
17: Awesome. Thank you so much. So call McCollum Family Chiropractic, 831-459-9990. 831-459-9990.
14: Police have evacuated homes near an airbase in England used by the U.S. and arrested several men over suspected explosives offenses today. Gloucestershire police say they're evacuating a number of properties in Welford, western England. This area is close to RAF Fairford, a base used by American forces during the war with Iran. Police say several men have been detained on suspicion of offenses under the Explosives Act. Army bomb disposal experts are examining several vehicles. Rain has eased in Thailand's capital today, but flooding persists in several low-lying areas, with thousands forced to evacuate. More thousands have moved to temporary shelters. Continuous downpours have caused widespread flooding in Bangkok, disrupting traffic and business. The meteorological department says moderate to heavy rain is still expected today, but conditions should be getting better by sometime tomorrow. News and analysis at townhall.com. More troubles for Volkswagen.
19: Volkswagen Group says it is recalling 2.86 million Volkswagen and Audi branded vehicles as a precautionary measure over a screw whose failure could cause a loss of steering. The affected vehicles are Volkswagen Tiguan, Touran, Golf, Golf Variant, and Caddy models built between September 2013 and July 2024, and Audi Q3 models made between October 2017 and May 2024. There have been no known incidents with damage to persons or properties, according to Germany's KBA Motor Vehicle Agency. Keith Peters reporting.
14: The final day of Major League Baseball's regular season is here, and two playoff spots are still up for grabs. The Philadelphia Phillies and Arizona Diamondbacks are fighting for the National League's final wild card slot, while the Houston Astros and the Texas Rangers are in a race for the American League West crown. More on these stories at townhall.com.
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0: That's what the sign out in front of my office says, Pat Novak for hire. It's about the only way to make a living down on the waterfront in San Francisco. Because if you ever tried to practice the Ten Commandments down here, they'd steal nine of them and frame you with the other. So I rent boats and do whatever else comes in handy to make a buck change pockets. Sometimes the hustle pays off. Sometimes you get lunch instead. Last week, it was neither of these. I hung around my place at Pier 19 day after day, and nothing turned up at all. Just when I began to wonder if people had forgotten how to phone, a babe gives me a jingle. She sounds nervous and talks about trouble, asking me to come up and hold her hand. I end up at a joint on the marina slant of Webster Street. It was probably important stuff once in the way a gold-plated living. Now it's just a tired wooden boarding house with about 30 people filling up space designed for a dozen. The paint was peeling off the walls. The garden had been on its own so long it was beginning to look like a jungle. When I rang the doorbell, I had to give it even odds a zombie would open it. I was nearly right at that. It was Hellman, a detective from City Homicide with a disposition made up of equal parts of hating people and confusion. Right then, though, he wasn't himself. His fat face was wrapped in smiles. He looked like a cat who'd learned to open the icebox.
1: Sorry, Novak, we don't want any fish today.
0: You're being glad. Somebody must have broken their neck.
1: You're wrong. Again and as usual.
0: Somebody had some sort of bad luck.
1: As bad as you can get.
0: Dead, huh?
1: You're too late this time, Novak. The killer's already in the bag.
0: And you got the drawstring.
1: I'm not complaining. Now scamper off somewhere and find another sucker.
0: Put the brush away, Hellman. If you got the killer, it's even money. It turns out to be four other people.
1: I don't know. The department managed before you dragged into town. We stumbled, but we got by.
0: You can say that about a wine bomb.
1: I can make it fit you. Stumble on out of here, Novak.
0: Yeah, yeah. But first, who done it?
1: The landlady. She evicted a guy named Burke, the hard way. He didn't live here. He rented a room for some kind of an office. He was a freelance bookkeeper. She said he made too much noise working his machines at night.
0: Did she confess?
1: It's open and shut, Novak. No room for your chisel.
0: Well, if she confessed, maybe you can pin it on her.
1: What do you mean, pin it on her?
0: The way you work, you couldn't prove Warren's governor.
1: That's not my department, but keep on being smart and see if I can prove you'll fit in one of our cells down in Kearney Street.
0: Don't strain your head, Hellman. I don't want any part of anything you're near, including this place.
1: I'll buy that, too, and I'll breeze out of here.
0: When the press shows up, don't worry about giving him your best profile. Either way, you'll look like a sack of potatoes.
2: Either way, you'll look like a sack of potatoes. Gee, that's good, Novak.
0: Before you tell Hellman that, you better go somewhere and grow a little.
2: Look, Novak, how'd you like a tip on a horse? I got a hot one in the Fifth at Del Mar tomorrow.
0: I got a tip for you. Get out of my hair before I have to comb you out.
2: Gee, Novak, that's no way to talk. I could be your friend.
0: The guy was small, even for a midget. Since the rooming house was so full of interesting people, I decided I didn't want to go away after all. So I went back up the steps. Was just going to try my luck when the door opens from inside. The guy with the welcome is either middle-aged or he's done a lot of careful living. His face is as smooth and as neat as a barrel full of apples. You notice it because he acts like he forgot his face when he went into his act. The rest of them is as mysterious as an attic in a B-horror picture. I didn't need any puzzles right then, so I started to brush him off. Especially when I noticed the suit. It was so ragged, it looked like he was made up to put the bum on the town. But then I decided to play it for the last.
3: How would you like to make some heavy money in a hurry?
0: I quit buying oil wells.
3: I'm not fooling, would you?
0: Who are you?
3: Name's Jack Lansom. I'm Burke's assistant, or used to be.
0: Yeah.

0: a guy dies, the feds move in. They'll want to list his stuff for taxes.
1: These aren't financial papers. They're just some private letters and things.
0: I don't like flirting with the FBI.
1: How would you like to flirt with 1,000 bucks?
0: If the stuff's worth that much, it must be hot.
1: I need those papers. Do you get them for me, or do I phone somebody else?
0: I could change my mind.
1: Here's $100. There's 900 more when the stuff's in my hands.
0: You had me fooled there. You don't dress to fit this kind of dough.
1: So I saved my money. Are you going or not?
0: Give me the keys.
1: Lots of luck, Novak.
2: Hey, Novak, wait a minute. About that horse,
0: Go get a glass of water and drown yourself. It looked like a cinch. I flagged a cab up to the place on Knob Hill. It turned out to be one of those society page joints, all glass, brick, and snobby's doorman. Getting up to Burke's floor was as easy as walking up six flights of back stairs. The hall was empty and the key fitted. It was all so easy I began to get nervous. And you would, too, if you walked in on her that way. She was a toy-sized brunette with a perfect kind of face that could mean anything from nice people to quick death. She was smooth and beautiful. I bet you could say that about a whirlpool. If my breaking in bothered her, you'd never guess it from looking.
3: Ah, hello. Toss your hat on a chair.
0: I've been working the wrong districts.
3: I'm glad you're here.
0: Why, for instance?
3: Girl gets lonely in a place like this. Berkey's out, and I don't know when he'll get back.
0: You forgot something there.
3: Folks call me Blanche. What's your name, friend?
0: Pat Novak. Did you go with Elise?
3: I'm in and out. Berkey doesn't like me to tell it, though, but everybody knows it, so what kind of secret's that?
0: Didn't I surprise you when I walked in like that?
3: Berkey has a lot of friends. They come and go. I'm used to it.
0: For a bookkeeper, Berkey does all right.
3: He's good at figures, don't you think?
0: If he had my account, I'd be nervous.
3: Don't you know? He just came into a lot of money.
0: I'll bet that's a comfort to his client.
3: Oh, to me, too. Have a cigarette. There's some in the box there on the coffee table.
4: These are cigars.
3: Oh? Oh, yeah, well, I have some in my purse.
0: Never mind. I'll settle for a drink.
3: Okay. Well, it'll be.
0: What do you got?
3: That's kind of hard to say offhand. Let's look in the kitchen and see. It ought to be up here.
0: But it isn't. I knew a girl that way once.
3: Murphy must have moved the bottles. Look around. Try those cabinets. Oh, I'll get there.
0: Hey, wait a minute. Take it easy.
3: What's the matter? Jumpy?
2: Good evening, miss. Is Mr. Novak in?
0: Yeah, I'm in. You and your horse are both out.
2: But Mr. Novak, it's a good horse.
3: You always come and cry?
0: Yeah, that's Pinky. He's been on my tail all night. Aren't you curious about why I'm here?
3: You must be a friend of Burke.
0: Would it matter?
3: What do you mean?
0: When you get tired of playing with those doors, let's admit you don't know where Burke keeps his booze. You don't know where he keeps his cigarettes. You don't know anything about the place because this is the first time you've been here.
3: You're acting like a detective.
0: Put it down, I'm just curious. And you can still fill in my question.
3: Why not say I wandered into the wrong apartment?
0: You don't seem anxious to get out.
3: Maybe I like the company here. Come on in the living room. He probably has the liquor in there.
0: That isn't what you were after.
3: Why don't we settle for my being lonely?
0: The town's full of lonely babes. None of them look like you.
3: I know a cure. Do you?
0: Let me guess.
3: Well, I guess when you can be sure. Like this.
0: Now I know. Fill me in on the rest of your visit.
3: I'm busy. Or I could be.
0: All right, let's close the post office. Did you get the papers?
3: I could sulk. Men don't usually treat me that way.
0: They'd live longer if they didn't. Look, baby, I'm not swinging any bats until I know who's pitching. Do you give with where you fit in, or do I have to bend it out of you?
3: You know, I think I could like you. A dame gets tired of men she can twist around her fingers.
0: Yeah, sure. I'm fascinating. Give.
3: Don't flex your muscles. I'll tell you. Denver Red sent me.
0: You're sure it wasn't Pittsburgh Pete or Chicago Clark?
3: He's real. You aren't too particular about what you call a man. He owns a nightclub called The Knife and Fork out on Geary Street.
0: Then what?
3: He sent me to get some papers Burke has hidden around the place. A small envelope.
0: Did you find it?
3: Sure. Here it is. You want it?
0: You give up easy.
3: I don't have to do this sort of thing to get along. I told Red that.
0: What else are you going to tell him?
3: I'll tell him you took the papers away from me. Unless you got a better idea.
0: Put down your flap, sister.
3: What if I didn't go back to him? What if I went with you?
0: I don't like your recommendations.
3: Don't worry. I won't pretend I wouldn't drop you as soon as...

0: got a better man. What do you want? Eternity?
1: I haven't got time for that.
0: All right, sucker. So, I'll go back to Red. He tears telephone books in half and things like that, so watch him.
1: I'll try to manage.
0: Ah, here's the booze. Let's drink to something or other.
1: Why not?
0: Yeah, sure you won't change your mind. About anything?
1: Why don't you leave me your phone number?
0: I got a better idea.

0: She timed it, the knife. I hardly started to get my hand up before she hit me with a bottle. The room began to spin, and I tried to stand up, but my knees gave way. I could hear her footsteps a long distance away, running. Then the door closed. I shook my head, and some of the cobwebs went away, but not enough for me to get started. By the time they did, I knew it was too late. I looked around, and the package of papers was gone. Yeah, the more I thought of how easily I'd been done in by that dame, the madder I got. Then I remembered no one was supposed to know about the papers except Lansom. Decided I'd better check on the play. I got on the phone and talked my way through a flock of bars until I ran down an alcoholic friend of mine named Jocko Madigan. He's an old-timer around San Francisco who knows more about the town than the city planning commission. He sounded good over the phone, which must have meant they were watering his drinks.
1: Patsy, my boy, how are you?
0: Curious. I'm sitting in on a racket that's beginning to develop too many curves.
1: You sound like you're in a Girl Scout camp. You ought to be ashamed of yourself, you nasty, immoral antisocial.
0: Put down the horn for a minute. I want you to do me a favor.
1: If I had a daughter and you were even in the neighborhood, I'd lock her in the cellar. I can't imagine what those Boy Scout leaders are thinking about.
0: They were Girl Scouts a minute ago.
1: What did they do, pull a switch? Anyway, Boy Scouts don't camp, they hike.
0: Look, I just got sapped by a dame who stole some papers.
1: Up Mount Tamalpais, they hiked. That's
0: her name's Blanche. She's tied in with a guy named Denver Wren. He runs a Knife and Fork Club out on Geary.
1: Oh, those poor kids. And that mountain's almost straight up, too.
0: She just left here. She ought to be heading for Denver Red's place.
1: What are the papers? I know you don't own them. You can't read.
0: They have some stuff in them that'll put the heat on a guy named Jack Lansom. He likes it cool. $1,000 worth.
1: Oh, speaking of money, there's a friend of yours here.
2: Hello, Patsy. This is Pinky. Imagine me talking to you on the telephone.
0: Imagine I've gone deaf. Hey, Jocko, if you can hear this, pull that punk off the line.
1: Okay, he's gone. He said he had a horse for you.
0: Look, dummy up to that guy. He's been floating around all night.
1: And I'd be floating, too, if you'd be nice to him.
0: I'll grab a cab and go out to the Knife and Fork Club. When Blanche shows up, see if you can find out what she does with the papers.
1: Are you buying the drinks and the cab fare?
0: Yeah.
1: What are you going to do?
0: I'm going back and see Lansom. This was supposed to be a closed deal, and will you hurry? The dame will be there and gone.
1: Don't worry about me. You couldn't keep me away from the place. I'm growing wings.
0: Yeah, why the sudden lather?
1: Well, if you're buying the drinks, there's no use my scrimping. I'm suddenly developing an awful longing for some good, well-aged scotch. So long, lover.
0: I ducked out of the place and started along the street looking for a cab. It was growing foggy and I couldn't see very well. In fact, I could see so little I didn't notice the car drive up. But I could hear the driver all right.
3: All right, Bub, inside the car.
0: You must not like arguments.
3: Don't think it won't shoot either. Get in. You're a Patsy Novak, ain't you?
0: You can say Patsy twice.
3: Don't sulk. I'm doing you a favor.
0: Yeah, thanks for the ride.
3: I'm Reynolds, Gong Reynolds. Ever hear of me?
0: Yeah. You sell pipe dreams.
3: If you know that much, you know that shoveling snow ain't no job for a preacher.
0: So you're tough. Then what?
3: And you give me Burke's little envelope.
0: What is this, a mass meeting?
3: You pass it over, or do we have to go out in the country and get it twisted out of you?
0: You're wrong twice. I haven't got it.
3: You must think I'm foolish.
0: Someone beat me to it.
3: Who, Murphy?
0: Murphy.
3: Yeah, the bookie. Did he get it?
0: A dame. She said she was working for Denver Red.
3: Out at the Knife and Fork? Well, that sounds all right.
0: Hey, what's up?
3: You don't know?
0: I was hired to pick it up.
3: Yeah, sure. Yeah, I believe that.
0: Take it or leave it, but let me out of here.
3: Don't get nervous. Wait till we hit a quiet street.
0: I'm broad-minded. Let me off anywhere.
3: I said a quiet street. Before you go, I'm going to search you. How do I know you ain't lying?
0: I'm beginning to wonder myself. Reynolds was a nice guy for an opium peddler. No bumps, no scars. He even dropped me near a car line. Pretty soon I began to breathe regularly again and headed back to the place on Webster Street. The house was dark except for the light in one of the upstairs windows. Just as I was leaning on the bell, I hear someone coming up the steps behind me.
2: I wish you'd stay put, Mr. Novak. Now about that horse. He's a beautiful animal. Affectionate.
0: Look, I'm tired of this shadow act. What's your pitch?
2: Straight over the plate, Novak. I'm doing you a favor. Someday I may need one from you. I'm far-sighted.
0: Well, I'm near-sighted. Come here. Light up and be somebody. What's your racket?
2: Put me down, Novak. I got connections. You can't scare me.
0: Yeah, I can try.
4: Going in for kidnapping midgets, Novak? Put him down and come on in. I don't want to draw a crowd.
0: Make this the last time I see you, Pinky, or I'll fix it so you wish you had.
4: Who was that?
0: I don't know. I'm beginning to get curious.
4: Forget it. You get the envelope?
0: No.
4: Don't sound so cheerful. Why not?
0: Somebody changed my mind. Too much competition.
4: Keep it understandable. What do you mean?
0: Every tough monkey in town is after those papers, and Denver Red has the inside track.
4: Who else? Tell me about the others.
0: Why didn't you tell me?
4: I didn't know about them.
0: I know how you feel. I didn't know a lot of things either, but I'm beginning to learn. Start talking.
4: Burke used to keep books for a lot of guys around town. That's where he really got his money, covering up the racket profits from the revenue boys.
0: Don't stop there.
4: That's all I know.
5: That's not enough.
4: All right, all right. I don't know, but I can guess. Burke must have photostats of some of the rackets and use them to blackmail the gangsters.
0: So it's a free-for-all with me in the middle.
4: I didn't know about it, honest, I didn't.
0: You didn't know, but I get slapped, sapped, and held up. Good for me.
4: You say Denver Red got the papers?
0: And he can have them. I'm bowing out.
4: Your $100 is nothing, don't you see? Get the papers and we'll both be rich. Richer than anyone in town.
0: No dice. You want them, you get them.
4: I'll give you $5,000.
0: How much down?
4: Here's the rest of the $1,000 I promised you. Is that fair?
0: Fair enough.
4: We're going to be rich, you hear? Rich.
0: Yeah. The richest men in the cemetery. Lansom must have thought I was the biggest sucker in the city. I was through with the papers as soon as I discovered how hot they were. I could have told him, but when I saw how anxious he was, I figured I might as well use his shakes to get the rest of the $1,000. I headed out to the Knife and Fork, but my only plan was to get Jocko off the hook. After that, I wanted a lot of time in the country until things cooled off. The joint was out near Golden Gate Park, one of those community center places where you get everything that'll go in a stomach, including bicarbonate. The brunette doll was nowhere in sight, but I saw Jocko over at the bar wrestling with a double-sized highball, eased over beside him.
6: Well, if it isn't the Boy Scout, Patsy Novak.
0: That stuff's beginning to eat into your head, Jocko.
6: Don't you worry. My lobes are functioning smooth as ice in the glass. What can I do for you after you pay the bill?
0: Did the Dame Blanche show up here?
6: Yeah, about half hour ago. What kept you? She's pretty.
0: And so's a tiger. Where is he?
6: She and your friend Denver Red went upstairs. He has an apartment up there. Now, that's the way to live. If he bored a hole in the floor and ran a pipe down to the bar...
0: Did you see the papers?
6: No, and... Do you know a guy named Reynolds, Gong Reynolds?
0: We've met.
6: He was in here. He looked around and ducked out.
0: Did he go upstairs?
6: I don't know. You're running in big company. Reynolds and Denver Red are two of the most powerful gangsters in town. If they've got anything to do with this, you better cash in your chips and get out of the game.
0: Yeah, don't worry. I'm all washed up with this.
6: I heard something else, too. This guy Lanson is no country boy, either.
0: Measure him for me.
6: The grapevine has it. He used to be a member of Murder Incorporated, the Brooklyn outfit. He got out before they grew into big-time operators.
0: Three of a kind. What do you know about Murphy?
6: Don't tell me Murphy's in on this. Murphy's got the horse wires sewed up. He sewed it up with bullets. Let's get out of here.
0: Yeah, I will in a minute. How do you get to Denver Red Shack?
6: The entrance is outside, but what do you care? Let's get out of here.
0: In a minute.
6: Patsy, they're hotter than summer in Panama. Leave them alone.
0: I'd kind of like to see that envelope.
6: Try the post office. It's full of envelopes.
0: Yeah, not this one. You coming with me?
6: No, Patsy. If you've lost your mind, you've lost it alone.
0: I'm beginning to wonder about that.
6: Well, so long, lover.
0: I worked out of the place without causing any fuss. Eased into the apartment entrance. The place was quiet. So quiet you could hear me breathing as I worked my way up the stairs. There was a carpet in the halls, but even then I was careful. I listened at the door, and there wasn't a sound inside. After a while, I tried the knob. The door opened. With a fog outside, you could barely make out anything in the place. Something told me to back out and forget it. There was something I wanted to know. I held my breath and listened. All I could hear was the jukebox faintly from the cafe below. And I felt for the light switch.
7: Don't move. You're covered.
0: What are you waiting for, Hellman? A payoff?
7: You, baby. Keep your hands up. Where's the gun?
0: I ate it.
7: I guess it wasn't much good at that. You didn't have any bullets left.
0: You counted them?
7: I counted the bullets in the body. 6 bullets, 1 load.
0: Who got it? Or do I have to guess?
7: Denver Red and his dame. Name's Blanche. Know her?
0: Yeah, I know her. She used to row stroke oar in my lifeboat.
7: She looks the type. You want to tell me about it, or do we go downtown first?
0: I didn't kill him, Hellman.
7: Who made those holes in him? Termites?
0: If they did, you better keep your hat on. They might get hungry again.
7: You got all the brains, Novak. You better shake them up. You're going to need them.
0: You ought to get a refund on that crystal ball, Hellman.
7: That's not a bad idea. Or maybe I can swap it for a television set. I'd like to see you on those San Quentin broadcasts.
0: You saw me come in, you fathead. You can't pin this one on me.
7: It's pinned, Novak, but good. In fact, it's a hat pin.
0: Try making sense.
7: Try making this not fit your head.
0: This is my hat.
7: Now all you got to do is get rid of the five people who saw you wearing it earlier this evening at the boarding house, and you're clear.
0: We were halfway down to the Hall of Justice before I could talk Hellman into giving me another chance. Murphy was really the one who sensed it. I picked him up by phone at one of his bookie joints with Hellman listening in on an extension. Yeah, it was short and sweet.
1: Novak? Yeah, I've heard the name. What's it you knew?
0: This may not be my business, but I got a good reason for wanting to know.
1: Spread it out, Novak. I got work to do.
0: Did you get a phone call tonight about an envelope with some photostatic copies of a bunch of records?
1: What's it to you, Novak?
0: You did then.
1: Yeah, some nut, I guess. Didn't give his name. Town's full of them these days.
0: He wouldn't be a nut if Burke had something on you.
1: Hey, what is this? Burke's got nothing on me. I pay my taxes. What is this, Novak? Some new form of shakedown?
0: Yeah, Murphy. But you're not up the tree. Thanks a lot.
7: Hey, it could fit.
0: I get a chance to prove it?
7: I can't let you go, Novak. But what if I should bend over for a minute to pick up this pencil and the door open and all?
0: Try it and see, Helen. Just once.

0: After that, I began to figure my bad luck had run out for the day. I jumped a cab and went down to the waterfront, but not to my pier. There was a guy at Pier 23 who was a friend of mine. He had a gun and a rowboat, and I borrowed both of them. I pushed off without being too careful, because between the wind and the cross chop, nobody was going to be hearing anything. Even with everything on my side, it was a long, hard row. When I hit the bottom of the ladder at the end of Pier 19, I had to sit in the boat to let my heart slow down. It was blacker the inside of Hellman's dress shoes. I took my time edging down the pier. I was just about to slide into my boathouse when I tripped the booby trap. I did a Brody, and somewhere along the line, I lost my gun, which put me even up with Lawson. He turned on the lights.
1: Novak, you have to sneak up in your own office. You ought to pay the rent regular.
0: I see the gags. You fix up this welcome?
1: I was all alone and didn't like the idea of being caught from behind.
0: What would you do about a frontal attack?
1: I've got this gun. But since it's only you, I don't have to worry.
0: I wouldn't say that. I think you've got all kinds of worries.
1: Everybody has got something.
0: And you've got Reynolds.
1: Where is he?
0: Take it easy. I just saw him earlier tonight, and he mentioned your name.
1: Let's keep that for the society column. I'll take the envelope.
0: I didn't get it for the simple reason that there isn't any envelope.
1: That fall on the head, make it soft? You told me you saw it.
0: Nothing important. Just some regular business letters. Nothing that'd stand up in court.
1: I still don't understand this. You don't make sense.
0: And I don't make dough either. I don't have the envelope. Or do you want to search me?
1: I'm not getting that close to you. You've gone off on some tangent that I don't understand. So we'll just sit and wait till you get ready.
0: Or until Reynolds gets here.
1: That's supposed to scare me?
0: Look at it this way. You don't mind if I talk?
1: I can listen. No, you sit there, with your back to the door. That's right. Now, I'll just warm the place up by closing the door. Now, you were saying?
0: Suppose that the envelope was a phony. After I am on my way, you call up all the big-time hoods in town and tip them off.
1: Now, tell me why.
0: The boys start pouring out of the woodwork to give me the business. And the ones who chase me are the boys on Burke's list. Then you could pick up where he left off. I'm not boring you, am I?
1: Not at all. Go on.
0: Everything was as cozy as an upper berth until Denver Red gets his girl into Burke's place before I make it.
1: You're everything but consistent. Now you'll be trying to tag me with the stiffs down at the knife and fork.
0: Thanks for the cue. You knew that if Denver Red spotted the envelope for a phony, the news would be all over town and your racket would be kaput, so you killed him.
1: Nice figuring. You should have been a bookkeeper, too.
0: You even told me to come down here so you could kill me if that planted hat didn't frame for the cops.
1: I hate to disappoint you. So since you know everything else, you might as well know the caliber of this gun. See?
0: I've looked into things like that before.
1: Everything has to end sometime, so... Don't touch that phone.
0: I ordered that call, just in case.
1: I said don't touch it.
0: You'll be hearing worse bells than that if you don't let me answer it.
1: Okay, but watch your language.
0: Novak speaking.
2: For a minute I thought you was out. You're the hardest man to get hold of. But I guess it's because you're a busy guy.
1: Well, say something.
0: That's right, Reynolds.
2: Huh? This is Pinky, Mr. Novak, remember? Pinky Punk. What a name.
0: That's up to you, Reynolds.
1: What are you saying?
0: You want to talk to him?
2: You still there, Mr. Novak? Hey, Mr. Novak?
1: Give me that phone. Now, look, Reynolds. I'm not taking any talk off you. You pay up or else...
2: You dropped something, Mr. Novak?
0: Yeah. How about that horse?
2: You want to get onto him?
0: I think I can toss a sawbuck into his feed bag.
2: Oh, gee, Mr. Novak, you'll never regret it.
0: Okay, Pinky. Who's the goat? Pinky, I said, what's his name?
2: Gee, Mr. Novak. What do you know? I forgot.

0: Pinky might have forgotten, but Lansom's memory was good. I handcuffed him to the chair and told him Reynolds would be down in a half an hour. Then gave him Hellman's phone number. He confessed to everything after sitting alone in my office for a while. I know how he felt. When the feds got the news, they moved in with a fine-tooth comb, but they never did turn up anything. Nobody ever did. I'm pretty sure of that. But now and then I get the idea maybe I'm wrong. So I start nosing around for those papers. I never find the things. I usually find Reynolds instead. He's beginning to get gray. Who killed the bookkeeper? That was a landlady. Yeah, Hellman got her a room, too.
1: Heard on tonight's presentation were Ben Morris as Novak, John Galbraith as Inspector Hellman, Jack Lewis as Jocko, and Mary Milford as Blanche, with Herb Ellis, Jerry Zinneman, Kurt Martell, and Dick Ehlers. Special music by Otto Clare. 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

0: That's what the sign out in front of my office says. Pat Novak for hire. Oh, you don't get in the blue book that way, but you don't embarrass your friends either. Because down on the waterfront in San Francisco, they let them run together. And before long, you got a caste system. You're either alive or dead. If you're on top, you keep fading the crowd and trying for sevens until you lose the dice. It's about the only way to play it, unless you like worms. I rent boats and do anything else that'll put a fast handle on a buck. But it doesn't always work out, because down here, all your luck is junior grade and trouble is trumps. I found that out Tuesday night. It was the first time I ever saw Reuben Calloway, and the last time, too, if you like to keep a tidy record. It was about 7 o'clock, and I just started back across the bay from Sausalito. I could still see Mount Tamalpais squatting on the Marin shore, light brown near the top, but dark and black farther down, like a cupcake that's been in the oven a little too long. A low fog was beginning to squeeze in on the far side, so I kicked in the searchlight, and that's when I picked him up. He was struggling feebly with his face near the water and was almost bald, so that when the light hit him, he looked like a cantaloupe that somebody got tired of. I pulled alongside and started to haul him aboard. He brought most of the bay with him.
1: Help me, please.
0: Yeah, wait till I get a hold of you, will you? Come on. There, now sit down. No, here, lean against the gunwale.
1: Here, thanks.
0: Is the water red, or you've been shot a little?
1: Do you have to know everything?
0: No, it's your load. Carry it, mister.
1: Yeah.
0: Come on, move your feet. I got to get us ashore.
1: If you like it, go ahead.

0: But don't hurry for me.
1: Well, if you feel that way about it, pick another spot to die in. Go back in the bay where you'll have company.
0: You've got to help me. I want you to get in touch with a girl named Alma Biggs.
1: Yeah?
0: You'll find her at the Empire Club. Out on Geary Street. My name's Reuben Calloway. Tell her about me. She'll pay you for it.
1: What'd she do, collect bodies?
0: Just give her this key. It's for a locker down in the bus station.
1: Now, look, Pop, you don't know me. Suppose I use the key.
0: You can't spend it. You better take the money.
1: All right.
0: Just see, Alma. Told her it didn't work out. It didn't work out for me at all. I guess that's right, huh?
1: On the big things, you're 100%.
0: I don't need a chance, girl.
1: Here, shut up. I told you I don't want you dying in here.
0: Stop beefing, fella. You don't have all the bad luck.

0: They must have sent a fast chariot, because when I leaned over, the guy was dead. And he was working hard at it, too. He was a skinny little guy, all bent up and twisted in the bottom of the boat like an old paper clip. Wouldn't do any good to straighten him out, because he wasn't going to sleep easy. His eyes were open and rolling around at the sky as if he was on a make for a star. And the skin hung loose around his face so that when you touched it, it felt like an empty baked potato. Well, I pushed him into a corner and I started for Pier 19. When I got there, I hauled him out of the dock and I went down to call homicide. Must have been about 8:30 when I took a cab out to the Empire Club. It was a gambling joint out on Geary Street where they cut their whiskey and cards in different rooms. I asked the guy at the window if he knew Alma Biggs, and he pointed her out by the roulette table. She was wearing a white satin evening gown. As I walked up behind her, I noticed she moved in rhythm with the roulette wheel. It was interesting. If it had been a merry-go-round, it'd have pinched her. I squeezed in next to her at the table, and I was thinking of trying it again when she started to talk.
1: It's a tight fit. Are you sure you like it?
0: I'm not going to stay long.
1: That's what Rudolph Hess said.
2: Make your bets, ladies and gentlemen. Gamblers, make their bets.
0: Stake me, Alma.
1: I can't afford you, darling.
0: Go broke for Reuben Calloway, then. Four on the red.
3: Four on the red.
4: Four on the red.
1: I ought to keep you for luck, darling. Will you comb your hair?
0: I'll take the chip. They'd look bad on Calloway.
1: Oh. It's too crowded here. Let's find a closet. Did he look pretty?
0: For a fish, he was all right.
1: Who are you?
0: Pat Novak. I picked him up in the bay. He said to look you up and tell you it didn't work out.
1: That would please Turk.
0: Yeah, who's Turk?
1: The reason it didn't work out. Is that all, Mr. Novak?
0: Except for a key. It fits a bus station locker. Here.
1: You keep it, Mr. Novak.
0: It won't buy anything. Now, look, sweetheart, I picked up your boy and dried him out, but that's all. We were small friends at best, so the services stopped.
1: You can come to a slow stop for $200. Just take the key and pick up what's in that locker. I'll get it from you later.
0: Yeah?
1: I'll meet you in an hour. Where's a good place? Your apartment?
0: Well, it's a place.
1: I'll find it in the book. I hope you don't mind.
0: No, the thin walls will save me. What's in that locker?
1: What would it prove?
0: Proves you've got a small mouth, Angel.
1: Unless you're going to kiss it, don't worry. 9:30, then?
0: All right.
1: I'll bring the 200 with me.
0: Don't worry about the dough.
1: Oh.
0: Because I scooped your chips off the table. I'll see you later. She stood there watching me as I walked over to the cashier's window. She gave you a nice warm feeling like a Bunsen burner in the middle of your back. And she stood there in the center of the floor smiling. You knew she could turn a glacier into a steam bath at 400 yards. A nice little mouse that made you want to go home and test all the old traps. Well, I cashed in her chips, and the boy at the window shoved out 200 rocks in a pained look as if he just handed over his right lung. I got a cab, and I rode down to the bus station at 7th and Market. There were a few people sitting at the counter and a couple of old men on the benches waiting for somebody to get up and leave the funny papers. I went over near the wall and opened up the locker. It was a long trip for a small package. A square manila envelope, and there was an address up in the corner. Reuben Calloway, photographer. I squeezed the envelope, and it felt like photographs, but I wasn't sure. I started to close the locker when I turned, and then I tumbled for the first time. It's like getting a drop of rain on your hand before you ever look up at the sky. The two of them were standing over by the cigar counter watching me. A guy with a heavy overcoat and a little small guy about the size of a hangnail. It wouldn't do any good to sit down because I knew they'd stay until somebody condemned the building, so I walked past them out onto the street, and there was a cab standing right in front.
5: Cab, mister?
0: Yeah. Swing up towards the St. Francis, will you?
5: Yeah.
0: Now, look, you're going to be tailed, so brush up on your alleys.
5: If you like it that way.
0: Hey, you were supposed to take a left there on Mission.
5: I got a license. Where's yours?
0: I told you to double back over Market.
5: Get out and walk if you don't like it. I've been fought, mister.
0: Oh, my two friends.
5: That's right. You should have come first.
0: I ought to part your hair.
5: You got more chance with them. Here we are.
0: Where are you going?
5: You like alleys, that's what you're going to get.
0: Yeah.
5: Take it easy, fella. You're not going anywhere.
0: You were nice while you lasted.
5: Take it easy. You better walk up a wall. They'll block the alley. See?
6: Crowded alley, huh?
0: Yeah.
6: Give me the envelope so we can all get out.
0: Can Junior help you?
6: Give me the envelope. There. Now let's see it. Yeah. Still sealed.
0: You all through?
6: I don't know. No, see. Like him, Joe?
7: No.
6: That's the way it is, mister. He don't like you.
0: I slid down like an old sock on a bony leg. I rolled over a couple of times. I tried to stand up, but it wasn't easy. You might as well try to find a hair in a bowl of chop suey. It began to rain, and I figured it'd be easier to float out to the street, so I went to sleep. When I woke up, the rain hadn't helped the alley much. It's like washing your kid's face and finding out he was ugly to start with. The mud had washed up against the walls, and it was a thick, sour smell. And down the alley, across the street, there was part of a sign sticking out that said, Eats. And that isn't what you felt like at all. I started groping around to get up, and my hand hit the pictures. They were scattered all over like clothes in a boarding school. I picked them up when I started for the street. On the way up in the cab, I got a chance to look at them, and they didn't make sense. There were six of them, and they were all just about the same. A bunch of mob scenes of that fire over in Oakland. I didn't have time to figure it out because the cab pulled up in front of the St. Francis, and I went in to call Alma Biggs and tell her the party was off. Part of that alley must have come with me, because when I walked into the lobby, the doorman looked at me as if I'd just blown up a nunnery. I tried the number once, but nobody answered. I decided to wait 20 minutes and call again. That was a mistake, because I just got in the booth and started to dial when somebody started rapping on the door with a nickel. It was Hellman from Homicide.
3: Hello, Novak. Come on out. You can't get a date in that soup.
0: What do you want, Hellman?
3: Come on out! You're a hard man to find.
0: But you don't look in the right places.
3: I'm a family man. Tell me about the dead guy.
0: I don't know, Hellman. He died in my boat. That's all I know.
3: He didn't say anything?
0: Just sentimental stuff. His name's Reuben Calloway, and somebody threw him in the bay without instructions. I don't know a thing about him except he takes pictures.
3: Yeah?
0: I'll wipe off the drool. They're not your kind.
3: Who are his friends?
0: He's got new ones by now. I don't know, Hellman.
3: How about that guy on your couch?
0: Huh?
3: I just left your place. How about the guy on the couch?
0: There's a gal up there, but that's all.
3: Does she wear suspenders?
0: Huh?
3: Then take my word, it's a man.
0: And you're going to tell me he's dead, Hellman?
3: No, I'm not going to tell you he's dead, Novak. He may be a soft breather.
0: When Hellman mentioned the stiff up at my place, I knew we were going to be in low gear the rest of the night because Hellman isn't an easy guy. He wouldn't give his wife an aspirin if she had concussion of the brain. He took me out the side door and we rode up to my apartment. The dead guy was lying on the couch with his arms across his chest as if he wanted somebody to give him a lily or a way out of this. The lamp was shining down on his face and the light was distorted, but when you stood over him, you could see his face was the color of pressed seaweed. If he had anything to be happy about, you couldn't tell, because his mouth was open and hung over to one side like a loose change purse filled with old teeth. His clothes were rumpled and his shirt was open at his neck. You could see a chain around his neck and a silver medal in the dull light against his chest. It looked out of place and made you feel funny, like seeing a picture of a Madonna in a bowling alley. I watched him while Hellman made noise.
3: He still looks like a man.
0: Yeah? Who is he?
3: George Leggett.
0: What does that prove?
3: Who his mother was. We're checking for a record. The gun, too.
0: What gun?
3: One was lying here on the floor. Mixed up, Novak. There's a connection. I'll shop around till I strike it.
0: You couldn't strike oil in a filling station. You got a double murder. Shop for a pair of people.
3: I'll shop far enough to get you, Big Shot. Far enough to see you fry.
0: Well, you got the lard for it, Hellman.
3: If you keep your mouth shut now, you can hold in the blood. Hello, Hellman talking. Yeah? When'd you find out? That makes it easier. You sure the same gun killed them both? Yeah. Yeah, I'll be in.
0: Well?
3: Huh? Oh. Wrong number, Novak.
0: They didn't give Hellman a sense of humor. They gave him a loud laugh instead. When he walked out of my place, he was smiling like a funny man who's just exposed Santa Claus. I didn't feel very funny myself. I took another look at those pictures, and I was as mixed up as a guy with a Mexican divorce. They were just ordinary pictures of a fire in Oakland. What made them so important? I was sure that Gunsel had taken some of the pictures, but were they any different than these, and why was Alma Biggs afraid to pick them up? And who was a guy named Turk? Well, I was full of questions, but no answers, like some guy at a peace conference. Well, if I went over it anymore, I'd be counting my toes, so I got out of there and I looked up Jocko Madigan. Oh, he's a good guy, and he was a smart one, too, until he decided the only way you can get a good trade-in on hard luck is with a bottle of whiskey. I found him at Emilio's bar, patting Bill, the bartender, on the back with one hand and pouring jiggers of gin with the other.

0: to eternity.
1: Jocko, I want to talk to you.
0: Shh, Patsy, I'm driving a Harvard man crazy. He's at the end of the bar.
1: Well, stop drinking and listen to me.
0: I've got to keep on drinking, Patsy, if I want to preserve any continuity in my life, because I don't drink to forget, but rather to remember. To remember all the pleasant events of my life. There were two of them, I think.
1: All right, Jocko.
0: The first was a girl I met many twilights ago, and the second was a summer night in St. Louis when a bartender felt crazed with the heat and set him up on the house.
1: Will you stop it? I'm in trouble.
0: Memory is a blessed toy, Patsy. But you have to be careful because it can be dangerous, like giving a rifle to a small child for Christmas. Oh, it's true he can get some temporary pleasure out of it by shooting various neighbors, but sooner or later he's going to kill the only rich relative in the family.
1: Jocko, I'm tired.
0: And memories the same way. So you're entitled to collect the few good ones you have. You're allowed to straighten them out and put them in order. Oh, after all, an old pool ball gets racked now and then.
1: You all through?
0: Yes. I've run out of memories.
1: Hellman thinks I killed two guys 10 miles apart.
0: Wasn't it difficult?
1: No, the same murder gun. The whole thing is tied up with some pictures.
0: In color?
1: A guy by the name of Reuben Callow. He died in my boat. He gave me a key to a locker downtown. The pictures were there.
0: Is that one of them?
1: Yeah, it is. Take a look.
0: Uh-huh. If it's a group picture, they were a very unruly family.
1: It's the Oakland Fire. Two gunsels followed me and took some of the pictures. In the meantime, some guy got shot in my place. Everybody's after the pictures. Why?
0: Well, have you seen the other pictures?
1: No, I took an intermission. That's why you got to help. Well, you'll find Reuben Calloway's address in the phone book. Get up there and go through his stuff, will you?
0: It doesn't sound legal.
1: Neither's a bum murder map. Get up there and go through his pictures. Try to find anything that'll fit in with his set.
0: What are you going to do besides jail?
1: I got to find a gal named Alma Biggs.
0: Oh, you'll have trouble with a name like that. She's probably changed it.
1: The locker key was tabbed for her, but she hired me to run her errands.
0: Is she pretty?
1: Yes, if you like a fast track. Now get up there, Jocko.
0: Why can't I see her?
1: Will you stop it, Jocko? Just get up there. Forget about her. She'd scare you to death.
0: Yes. Well, at least I die hopeful. Good night, lover.
1: Finding Alma Biggs was quite a job. Oh, I knew she was around, but I couldn't get to her. It was like trying to get a peanut shell out of a back tooth. I called the Empire Club, but they didn't know anything about her. I went through all the phone books and the city directories, and I didn't get anything but a sore thumb. I didn't do any better with the hotels. I sat in Lupo's and called them all, and by 1 o'clock, I knew more desk clerks than a vice squad cop, but no Alma Biggs. Finally, I went out to the Empire Club, and I started talking to the cabbies. About 15 minutes later, one pulled up and remembered taking a girl in a satin evening gown up to an apartment on the hill. I called Hellman, and I rode up there to check the names. Alma Biggs had an apartment on the second floor. I knocked on the door, and she didn't answer, so I tried it. Lights were out, so I closed the door and groped over to the desk. I should have noticed the draperies as I passed because they were full of people.
2: Wait a minute.
1: All right, now.
2: Wait a minute, Mr. Novak. Stop breaking things. Someday you may want to mend me.
1: Do you always sleep in the curtains?
2: Do you always talk this long in the dark? Turn on the light.
1: Yeah.
2: I wanted to see who you were.
1: George Leggett, maybe.
2: Oh, do you know him?
1: We're roommates. He died on my couch tonight.
2: Anything serious or just humdrum death?
1: He's satisfied. What do you know about him?
2: I never heard anybody say a bad thing about him. Of course, I never heard anybody mention him.
1: Now, look, Angel, it's late. Who's George Leggett?
2: Why do you care?
1: Because homicide cares. They got Calloway and Leggett back to back, and they want my skin.
2: It's a nice skin, darling. Where are the pictures?
1: Unless you're a social worker, you're not going to like them here.
2: Let me see. They're not all here.
1: Yeah, I figured that.
2: Where are the other pictures, Patsy?
1: In some gone-ups album. Two of them jumped me down near Mission Street.
2: Who are they?
1: We never got that friendly.
2: Well, there couldn't have been two of them.
1: Well, maybe the little guy was just window dressing, but he gave the right answers.
2: Patsy, I think you're a liar.
1: You're nicer than homicide.
2: I want those pictures.
1: You do.
2: And I'm going to take them away from you.
1: If I had them, that's a big enough gun to do it.
2: Get the pictures, Patsy.
1: It's a bad time for murder, Angel. Homicide's working this week.
2: I haven't time, Patsy. I'll push you down like a blade of grass. Get the pictures.
1: Now, look, sweetheart. I took a job for $200. It covers a tandem murder rap and a sapping down on Mission Street, but it won't cover big talk from you. Now, put the gun away or I'll bend you hard.
2: Don't move up when you talk.
1: Oh, you're around behind. Give it to me.
2: Stop it, Patsy.
1: It feels good. Let it go or take the pain. Drop it.
2: You don't have to hang on. Not a barbell.
1: You're handy now. Who's Turk?
2: Stop it. You're hurting my arm.
1: There's a guy named Turk. I want to know who he is.
2: You're late for that.
1: Who is he?
2: Go ahead. Tear it all, but you'll die ignorant.
1: Yeah.
3: You sound blue, Novak.
1: What do you want, Hellman?
3: I want to give you a reason. I got the coroner's report on George Leggett.
1: Yeah?
3: He died in your apartment. The blood off your carpet looks good on these slides.
1: All right, so the murderer sold me the rug. So what, Hellman?
3: So we ran down George Leggett's record. A Detroit gunman who got out here 6 weeks ago.
1: Yeah?
3: He traveled for years with a guy named Turk Spaniel.
1: Well, that's your boy. You better find him.
3: We already have.
1: Don't tell me he's up on the couch.
3: He was born too soon for you. We checked with Detroit police.
1: What'd they say?
3: They know all about Turk Spaniel. He was killed 9 years ago in West Detroit. But they found the guy that did it and sent him up to Lansing for life.
1: Yeah?
3: Yeah. He was a guy named Joe Biggs. Say hello to your girlfriend.
1: Well, I didn't talk to the girl because I knew she'd close up faster than a Dublin meat market on Friday. I left her and went down to the Chronicle morgue to find out what I could about Turk Spaniel. Hellman had covered it. Spaniel talked too much, and Joe Biggs killed him and left him growing out of a ditch like an old weed. Oh, I didn't know where to turn now. With Turk gone, who was after those pictures besides Elma Biggs, and what did they prove? I knew the answer was there. Probably in plain sight, like a blimp on a football field, but I couldn't get near it. It was past 2 when I got back to my apartment, and the phone was screaming for help. Yeah?
0: Hello, Patsy. This is Jocko.
1: What'd you find out?
0: That Calloway was quite a photographer.
1: Yeah?
0: You should see some of the pictures. Ooh, I'm in love again.
1: All right, Jocko, did you find anything?
0: There's a check for $1,000 from Alma Biggs.
1: Yeah, what else?
0: Some more pictures of the Oakland fire. One of them looks good.
1: Yeah?
0: It's just like the rest, except in the background, something is circled with a red pencil.
1: Oh, that'll do it, Jocko.
0: And there's a clipping here with another picture. I can't tell, but I think they match.
1: What's it say?
0: Well, it's all about...
1: Jocko, what's the matter? Are you all right, Jocko? Jocko, you all right?
4: He says to tell you no.
1: After Jocko's call, I grabbed a cab and rode up to Calloway's apartment. When I got there, Jocko was sitting in the middle of the floor as sad as a steer on a sheep ranch. He hadn't seen who hit him, and the picture was gone. So was the clipping. I asked him if there were any negatives around, and he said no. That meant somebody was still on the prowl for the negatives. So I called Hellman and briefed him, and he said he'd meet us at Reuben Calloway's studio in 10 minutes. When we got there, it was dark, but I sensed Hellman in the back room. Turned out to be a couple of pans of acid, but he was there going over the negatives.
5: All this guy did was take pictures.
1: Let me take a look, will you, Hellman? Can you spot the right one, Jocko?
0: Hold him up to the light.
1: All right. Now, here are the fire pictures.
5: How about this one?
1: No, I had that one.
0: Yes, that's it. And this fellow back here is the one that was circled.
4: Hold it up so I can see.
1: Hello, Turk. You waited too long.
4: Give me the picture, mister.
1: All that gun will do is make noise, Spaniel, and it won't make enough to keep a secret.
4: Just hand me the picture.
1: Somebody knows you're alive now. The picture's for last.
4: It's your word against mine. I'll be so far away, I can't hear the argument. Let me have it.
5: Don't give it to him, Novak.
1: Yeah, I'll give it to him. You take it away, Hellman.
4: Thanks, Novak. That alley taught you manners. Stand over there. I want to remember the way you looked.
2: Don't worry. I'll tell you about the Turk.
4: Huh?
2: You keep backing into this gun, it's going to show around your breastbone.
1: Guns are getting cheap. You better drop yours, Spaniel.
2: Over there. You look the same, Turk. Or almost the same.
4: You got this all wrong, Alma.
2: Joe doesn't look the same. 9 years in the cooler and you lose your personality.
4: Please, Alma, don't do anything crazy.
2: After 9 years, you lose almost everything. Joe's lost everything but me. Down on the floor, Spaniel. I want you on your knees.
4: Please, Alma, you got it wrong.
2: I got it all right, Turk. Because Joe wouldn't lie to me. When he said he didn't kill you, I knew you were alive.
4: Please, Alma.
2: Down on the floor beside the table.
1: Go easy, baby. You got a copper here.
2: I can't hurt him, Novak. Turk Spaniel's legally dead. All you can do to a dead man is kick up the dust.
4: Please, Alma. You're not seeing this right.
2: I'm going to have a better chance than you. You couldn't see, Spaniel. You couldn't see your way back to help Joe out. You look good on your knees. Double by the table.
1: Leave that acid alone, sweetheart.
2: I'm going to help him see with a whole panful of it. I'm going to help you see, Spaniel.
4: Please, Alma. You wouldn't do that?
2: You got the short end of the bed.
1: Yeah. You better look at him, Jocko.
2: Don't bother unless you're a baby doctor.
5: We may need you, lady.
2: Not for this copper. Remember, Tex Spaniel's dead. Detroit says so.
5: He looks alive now.
2: He can't be dead there and live here. I like your climate, but it's not that good. You can't see me, Turk. But I'll bet you can hear me walk out of here. Goodbye, Turk. I'll send you...

Drummond managed to get most of the story out of Turk Spaniel. Reuben Calloway stumbled into the whole thing, and he didn't know what hit him. He went over to Oakland to take some pictures of the fire, and he got a picture of Spaniel in the crowd. Spaniel saw him and trailed him over to this side. He had to get the pictures because back in Detroit, he'd framed Joe Biggs with a riddled-up body and skipped out of the country. He'd been away until a few weeks ago, and now he was waiting for a boat out of San Francisco, so he had to stay dead. He sent George Leggett after the pictures, but Leggett figured it was a good way to double-cross him and stay in the clear, so he tipped off Alma Biggs, who'd come out here on a lead a few weeks before. Turk finally tumbled. With a local gunsel, he killed Calloway and left Leggett in my apartment where he trailed him. It almost worked out, but he didn't get to that shop in time. Well, Hellman asked only one question. When I first met her, did I know Alma Biggs was that hard? No. In that satin evening gown, I didn't think so.

Armed Forces Radio Service has just brought you Pat Novak for Hire, starring Jack Webb. Pat Novak is produced by William P. Russo. Jocko Madigan is played by Tudor Owen. Inspector Hellman is played by Raymond Burr. Music was composed and conducted by Basil Adlam. 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

Novak for Hire was previously released by ABC, the American Broadcasting Company, for listeners in the United States, and rebroadcast for our men and women overseas. 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
1: Breaking news this hour from townhall.com. I'm Michael Harrington. Economist Steve Moore says there's a growing disconnect between public perception and economic reality. While many Americans remain frustrated by high prices and the cost of living, the former Trump economic advisor argues that key economic indicators point to a stronger economy than the public mood.
2: If you look at the economy just overall, we've got a manufacturing boom going on. We have a construction boom going on. We have a lot of investment, hundreds and hundreds of billions of dollars from abroad that is being invested in the United States. We have more jobs available today than capable workers to fill them, and so on. So it's a strong economy.
1: Moore is with the free market think tank Unleash Prosperity and made his comments to the Salem Radio Network. Danish intelligence warning of a growing, though still limited, risk that Russia could strike a NATO nation.
3: A new assessment says Moscow has intensified hybrid warfare across Europe, including sabotage, cyber attacks, and drone operations. Officials say Russia may be testing Western resolve while reportedly exploring drones launched from ships in the Mediterranean. Denmark's defense minister says the Kremlin is under growing pressure and failing to achieve its objectives, but warns that pressure could make Putin more dangerous. Ron Taylor reporting.
1: A vessel carrying fish traders is capsized on Lake Kivu in eastern Congo, killing at least 12 people. Authorities say the vessel was carrying more than 50 when it capsized Saturday night. The chief of a local village says dozens are still missing. A bus carrying tourists from the Philippines has veered off a highway west of Munich this morning and overturned, killing at least 2 people. The German news agency DPA says at least 8 others are injured. The accident happened early, and the bus was traveling from Zurich. More on these stories at townhall.com.
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1: A powerful storm creeping up the U.S. northeast coast this weekend. High winds have knocked out electricity for thousands. The nor'easter affecting mostly the Mid-Atlantic area and New England. At one point, about 100,000 customers were without power yesterday. The National Weather Service warns that high winds, tides, and heavy rain will continue today. In New Jersey and New York and elsewhere, some streets have been flooded and homes and businesses inundated, too. The storm has led to flight cancellations and concert postponements. Russian strikes on Ukraine have killed at least 2 people overnight. It comes hours after Moscow rejected German calls to ease its escalation toward NATO. Russia's top diplomat dismissed a meeting with his German counterpart during the UN General Assembly. Tensions between Russia and Germany have worsened, especially after a drone attack at Leipzig Airport that took place last night. Russia has been targeting Ukraine with missiles and drones. News and analysis at townhall.com. Well, it's that time of the year when asthma flares up because of the transition from summer to fall.
5: Dr. Megan Conroy at the Ohio State University Wexner Medical Center says changes in temperature, humidity, and pollens will really impact airway inflammation, and that's the driver of asthma.
6: We also see increase in circulation of respiratory viruses, so the common cold virus, and others that start to circulate in the fall. These are the most common causes of asthma flares. We also see increase in pollens like ragweed.
5: She recommends people take all medications as prescribed, no matter how frequently symptoms of asthma occur, and have a rescue inhaler on hand. I'm Scott Pringle.
1: Today is Sunday, September the 27th. It's the 270th day of 2026. We're under 100 days left in the old year, just 95 now. On this date in history, 1779, John Adams, named by Congress to negotiate the Revolutionary War's peace terms with Britain. 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
11: Ed Robertson, welcoming you to this week's edition of TV Confidential, radio talk show about television that will bring you something old and something new this week. The something new will occur in our second hour when we welcome actress and social media influencer Lorraine Bensavengo Ziff. In the world of gaming, Lorraine is known as the goddess of slots. And as the goddess of slots, she frequently appears at casinos across the country to test her luck on various slot machines while also handing out lucky lanyards and interacting with fans. We mentioned that Lorraine is an actress. She'll soon be starring opposite Tom Arnold and Dan Lauria in the new streaming series Unsuited. We'll talk about that and more when Lorraine Bensavengo Ziff joins us in our second hour. We hope you stay tuned for that. In the meantime, we will bring you an encore presentation of a conversation that aired in September 2025 with our friend Rich Podolsky. Rich Podolsky, longtime journalist, one-time beat writer for the Miami Dolphins, one-time staff writer for CBS Sports, author of several books on TV broadcasting and the music of the 60s and 70s. Rich's latest book takes a deep dive into the 21-year broadcast partnership of John Madden and Pat Summerall, two stalwarts of the NFL who separately each left their own mark on the game. Summerall as an NFL championship-winning player, John Madden, of course, as a Super Bowl-winning coach of the Oakland Raiders. But once they were paired together, Madden and Summerall revolutionized the way NFL games were broadcast on television, while also becoming the greatest broadcast team ever. John Madden's rise to stardom is particularly interesting. While it's easy to say he was a natural at broadcasting, he actually struggled his first 2 years at CBS and was nearly fired after his first season. That is one of the stories that Rich shares in Mad Summerall. We'll talk about that and more in just a second. Rich Podolsky, welcome back to our program.
12: Thanks. Good to be with you.
11: Your previous book was an inside look at CBS and the NFL Today, how the NFL Today pregame show rose into prominence in the 1970s and early 1980s. The backstory of Madden Summerall kind of converges with that. Was this book an offshoot of that, or when did you realize Madden Summerall was a separate story unto its own?
12: When I was having lunch about a year after the previous book, which was called You Are Looking Alive, which is what Brent Musburger said to open the NFL Today for 15 straight years. about a year after that, all the promotion and everything was complete. I was having lunch with my ex-colleague, Janice Delson, who worked about 40 years at both CBS Sports and Fox Sports when Fox got the NFC contract. And she told me she was interested in writing a Substack because she had a lot of really great Summerall Madden stories that she wanted to tell. And I suggested, why don't you write a book instead of just the Substack? And she said, I can't write a book. And I said, I'll be glad to help you as a friend and help you put it together. Without you do the writing, I'll do the organizing. And she said, no, I can't do that. but I will write a story or two for Substack. She said, why don't you write the book, and I'll help you.

0: etc., etc. Plus, you know, all these new people, including Brent Musburger and Phyllis George, became stars. So America loved that show. It won 13 Emmys its first year out of the box, and which was an enormous amount. And everybody has been trying to copy it since. So as I was saying with that, I realized how important that was. And it occurred to me that Madden and Summerall weren't just two great broadcasters who together were even greater, but they really changed a lot of things about how football was covered. And when you look at it, what emerged was not just a portrait of the two of them in the book, but as one of my podcast friends said, it was a cultural moment, the rise of the NFL as America's most powerful TV spectacle. And it was carried by a duo so iconic, no team since has been able to replace them.
1: Many of the things we take for granted when we watch football on television today, whether college football, whether NFL football, and whether it's football on Fox, ABC, Amazon Prime, et cetera, all of the staples of a broadcast that we take for granted, they started with Madden Summerall. And some of it is the stuff we see on the air, but a lot of it is the behind-the-scenes preparation. And John Madden in particular was very instrumental in that, wasn't he?
0: Yeah, John Madden really changed the way that networks prepare for a game. I should say John Madden and Harry O'Neill, the executive producer that CBS brought in to revamp CBS's NFL broadcasting and bring it into the 20th century. At that point, CBS was behind ABC and NBC in production, and O'Neill was a brilliant, brilliant production guy. Formerly was producer for Monday Night Football under Rune Arledge. So O'Neill and Madden both wanted to have access to players and coaches a day or two prior to the game so they could sit down and have what we call today production meetings and get the inside scoop from the coaches, their strategy, what to expect, and from the star players, get real some real good vignettes about their life, their lifestyle, and what makes them tick. And they would take that information and they wouldn't hold it until Sunday. They were on Saturday night in the Terry O'Neill's suite at his hotel. They would hold a big meeting with the entire crew, all the camera guys, the sound guys, all the production people, and Terry O'Neill and Madden would teach the entire body of CBS workers for that game what to expect in that game. If you had a test coming up and you knew all the questions ahead of time, you'd be very well prepared. Well, that's exactly what Madden and O'Neill were doing. They were preparing the cameramen especially for the plays that both teams were going to run in important situations. So when it was third and long, they were prepared for what was going to happen.
1: And that's one of the great takeaways for me, and that's one of the great takeaways you'll get, folks, when you pick up a copy of Rich's latest book, Madden Summerall, How They Revolutionized NFL Broadcasting, available wherever books are sold, Lions Press as well as Amazon.com. One of the great takeaways, as you just illustrated, Rich, was what made Madden so great as a broadcaster and the imprint that he left for future broadcasters is he approached the telecast of the game much the same as if he were coaching that game. I mean, instead of working with 45 football players, offense and defense, blah, blah, blah, he took the entire crew, he would walk the entire crew over how to approach, what to look for, how to situate your cameras, and how to anticipate certain things from the sideline or from the line of scrimmage so that you can capture it on film in that moment. I mean, and that was brilliant.
0: It really was. And

0: everybody in that suite Saturday night. They ordered dinner in, and nobody went out partying. Madden kept the room at 59 degrees to make sure nobody fell asleep on him, and it showed in the production of the game. They single-handedly over several years, Pat and John lifted the footprint of the NFL, lifted their image to such a high point. They may have been the only broadcast team people tuned in just to hear their voices. They were the voices of Sunday NFL football. Pat Summerall's voice especially was one of the great voices that stirred people up. At Pat's funeral, John Madden neatly said, "There were voices before Pat Summerall, and there will be voices after him." But Pat's was the voice of the NFL. And he really was. He was a Renaissance guy. He was the first to go from the field to the broadcast booth as an analyst and then to a play-by-play man. And he started in 1962, and he didn't get with John Madden until 1981.
1: Mm-hmm.
0: So he had literally a second career working with Madden, because once they were paired together, it was like peanut butter and jelly meeting for the first time. And I wanted to point out that before Madden and O'Neill set the stage with the production meetings with the coaches and the players, what happened was the analyst and the play-by-play guy and the producer and the director, those four guys would meet with the two PR guys from each team, and they would get the three-deep roster, who was injured, and how to pronounce the tough names. And then they would go out and have margaritas, and that might be Friday night. And they, in the case of Summerall and Brookshire, they would party on Sunday and bring the Bloody Marys into the booth.
1: Yeah.
0: That was the big change.
1: That was the big change. Rich Podolsky's latest book, Madden and Summerall, How They Revolutionized NFL Broadcasting. Deep dive into the 21-year broadcast partnership of John Madden and Pat Summerall, first on CBS, then on Fox, that not only provides a cradle-to-death biography of each broadcaster, but also shows you how the entire approach to broadcasting an NFL game on television changed during Madden and Summerall's time together to reflect how we all watch football today. Rich's book includes many never-before-told insider stories from friends, family members, and dozens of ex-colleagues of Madden and Summerall. Madden and Summerall available wherever books are sold through Lions Press as well as Amazon.com.
2: Hello, this is Louise Sorrell. I'm talking to TV Confidential, and you should tune in because they're really wonderful.
3: You know, there's a saying that the criterion for greatness and being the best in what you do or ever done is, can the history of what you did be written without mentioning your name? Think of that. Think of how many histories could be written without mentioning Pat Summerall. History of college football, history of pro football, NFL on television. For 22 years we were together, and Pat many years before that. And there were voices before Pat Summerall's, and there will be voices after. But he is the voice of the NFL. How could those histories be written without Pat Summerall?
1: One of the takeaways for me, Rich, is you mentioned it was like peanut butter meeting jelly for the first time. One of the reasons why, and I hadn't thought of this until I read Madden and Summerall, Rich, one of the reasons why they worked, even though they're different personalities, they didn't socialize with each other, but when they were in the broadcast booth doing the work, they both understood each other because they both, Madden never played professional football, but they both had deep roots in the NFL. They both knew the game, and they both loved the game, and they each instinctively understood that about each other.
0: It had tremendous respect for each other. You're right. When the red light went on, the red light went on for both of them.
1: Mm-hmm.
0: They were great together. But when the game was over, they went their separate ways. Pat preferred to go out to dinner with executives from one of the teams that was playing that weekend. And while John preferred to hang with the young kids and the crew who were hired right out of college by Terry O'Neill. He hired 9 kids in 1981 to learn the business and to be kind of runners and gophers and do the graphics. And two of those kids wound up being Richie Zients,
1: mm-hmm.
0: Who today is the lead producer for Fox NFL and has produced 8 Super Bowls, and Mike Arnold, who is the lead director for CBS NFL and has directed 7 Super Bowls. So O'Neill knew what he was doing when he hired these kids, and they turned out to be great, great production people as well. So Madden preferred to hang with the kids. One example, when he went to Washington, D.C. for a game, he gets to the hotel. There's a note there from Ethel Kennedy, the widow of RFK, and the note says, John, we're big fans of yours. We'd love to have lunch or dinner with you this weekend. And starry-eyed Mike Arnold looks up at him and says, John, are you going to have dinner with Ethel Kennedy? And John looks down at him and thinks for a second, says, nah, I'm going to have Mexican food with you guys. And that's who John Madden was.
1: Yeah.
0: You know, he had an insatiable curiosity about people. He would go to his hotel in Chicago and sit in the lobby all day and talk to anybody who wanted to meet him. And he'd kind of interview them about what their jobs were and what their backgrounds were and what it was like to live out in the Midwest, et cetera. So after he had these production meetings with the players, he had the ability to capture their mannerisms, their slang, their essence, and he had a stunning ability on the air to coach both teams simultaneously, better than they're being coached on the field.
1: Madden and Summerall, How They Revolutionized NFL Broadcasting, by our guest Rich Podolsky, available wherever books are sold, Lions Press as well as Amazon.com.
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1: Ed Robertson, along with our guest Rich Podolsky. Rich's latest book, Madden and Summerall, How They Revolutionized NFL Broadcasting, takes a deep dive into the 21-year broadcast partnership of John Madden and Pat Summerall, first on CBS, then on Fox. It also shows you how the entire approach to broadcasting a game on television changed during Madden and Summerall's time together. Madden and Summerall, available wherever books are sold through Lions Press as well as Amazon.com. Before we went to break, Rich and I were talking about the so-called contest between Pat Summerall and Vin Scully during the first few weeks of the 1981 NFL season over which of those broadcasters would become John Madden's permanent on-air partner on CBS. Both Scully and Summerall were CBS's top two play-by-play announcers at the time, and each were paired with Madden for 4 weeks during the first half of the 1981 NFL season. When the time came to make a decision, then CBS president Van Gordon Satter strongly favored Vin Scully, yet everyone else in the network thought Pat Summerall was a better fit. If you pick up the conversation, he had the foresight to read the room, and even though he could have slammed his fist on the table, which allegedly he did in one of the stories, although you put that story to rest, But the fact is he read the pulse and was able to say, okay, let's see if the consensus is right, and it turned out they were.
0: Obviously. 21 years together, Madden won 16 Emmys, and Summerall just gave himself up to give Madden the room to be Madden. And starting around that time is when we got to know and hear the John Madden that we all grew to love with the sound effects, the boom, you know, and all that stuff. And in that season, Terry O'Neill got a present from a weather guy in Chicago, and it was a Telestrator, which they renamed the CBS Chalkboard. And once Madden got a hold of that and they figured out how to use it, Madden had dreamed of being able to show all 22 players at the same time and what made a play work. His big complaint when he first came in was, all you guys ever do is show 4-on-4. Who the heck knows what made the play work? And this really gave him the ability to be America's nutty football professor. And America loved him for it.
1: There's one point I want to circle back to. You mentioned that when he first took CBS's offer to become a broadcaster, nobody gave him any pointers on how to do that and what to look for, how to succeed. That would never happen today.
0: Yeah, I pretty much agree with that. But he was not looked at as a hot property at the time. NBC passed on him. God knows Don Allmeyer was a brilliant director, brilliant executive. But he told producer Jim Cross, when Cross said you ought to hire him, Allmyer said, never. Look at that guy. He's a mess. I'm not putting him on the air. Well, he was a mess, and America loved him for being a mess with his shirt tail half out and his arms flailing and his hair flying and shouting at the refs. That's what they loved about the guy. And that's what made his Miller Lite commercials work so well. He came bursting through the wall with the bar and sidled up to the bartender and said, I don't get excited very often. And then he started getting excited, you know, and saying Miller Lite tastes great and less filling, et cetera. And those commercials are what helped sell the new CBS Sawyer on Madden, because we asked Sawyer if he had seen any of Madden's four games in 1979, and he said, no, none of them came back to New York. I didn't get the tapes and watch them, but I saw the Miller Lite commercials 30 seconds at a time, and I knew he was the guy. And I said, how did you know he was the guy, Van? He said, he was a raconteur. He could entertain anyone, and boy, wouldn't you like to be the guy having a beer next to him in a bar watching the game? Whew. And he just had this great instinct for Madden being a terrific talent, and he was right.
1: One of the great things about Rich's book, Madden Summerall, How They Revolutionized NFL Broadcasting, available Lions Press as well as Amazon.com. One of the great things about Rich's book is you knew John Madden while he was coaching the Raiders. And so you're able to draw on your personal friendship, your personal relationship with him as you tell this dual biography of John's life and Pat Summerall's life, and this documentary in book form on how NFL broadcasting, as we come to know it, came to be.
0: Yeah, that's absolutely right. I was a writer for CBS Sports beginning in 1977. It was right after I was working on this. Previously, I had covered the Miami Dolphins, and I got to know John from games against the Oakland Raiders. I had interviewed him prior to games and interviewed him with a gang of press after the games. And John and I got to be friendly because of that. But we really cemented the relationship on a show called The Superstars.
1: Mm-hmm.
0: In 1977, I was working for them before I went to CBS Sports. And at the end of the season, they had a show called The Super Teams, where they invited the two Super Bowl teams and the two World Series teams to Hawaii on a private. They all flew on a private plane, and Madden was still flying then. And he went right up the front row and sat next to me, and all he wanted to know, he just grilled me for a week on what Don Shula would do in this situation or that situation. We had a lot of fun talking pro football every night. And when he came to CBS in 79, I was one of the only guys he knew. So we started hanging out. I took him to some of the great sports hangouts like Runyon's in New York, which was a sports saloon for sports media. One of the great owners, a guy named Joe Healy, had Damon Runyon's slogan as you entered the dining room. And the saying was, the race is not always to the swift, nor the battle to the strong, but that's the way to bet. And we all love that. Yeah. And Madden loved going in there and hanging with guys from other networks and hanging with the press and talking to people. He really was a man of the people. And that's what made his Miller Lite commercials work. He was the average Joe. And he could take any product that he wound up endorsing, and he'd come in and take a product that already existed, and he would push it to new heights. He didn't create light beer, or he didn't create the video game, but he legitimized them, and he made those genres his own.
1: when he became the spokesperson for the spokesman for Ace Hardware, that seemed like a natural fit. And you know, this little Ace is the place for me. Anybody can identify, you know, going in a hardware store and looking for this or that, because John Madden embodied that.
0: Yeah, the funny thing about that was that his wife, Virginia, who was a tough cookie, she was the one who was good at fixing things, and John was all thumbs when it came to that kind of stuff, and it was funny within the family that he was doing an Ace hardware commercial. Same thing with Light Beer. Originally, it was offered to Al Davis, the owner of the Raiders, and Al said, you know, you've got all these retired athletes doing your commercials. John Madden just retired. Why don't you talk to him? Because I don't really want to do it, but he'd be great. And they offered it to John. That's how that came about, except at the dinner table, at the Madden dinner table, he brought up that he was offered this. And he said, why would I want to do that? I don't even like beer. Which came as a big shock to me, and I think most people who read it. And his wife said, what else you got going? Better do this.
12: Hi, everybody. This is your cousin, Brucey, and you are listening to TV Confidential. And now, not confidential, here's Cousin Ed.
3: You know what? I'm sitting down here in front, and I'm on the corner, and next to me is Joe Gibbs. Next to him is Dan Fouts. And the three of us are in the Hall of Fame because of Don Coryell. There's something missing.

0: Didn't mean to start out that way.
1: I know we're running short on time. There is one thing I'd like to ask you. You're telling us how when you first got to know Madden during that week or so when you were preparing for the Super Teams show on ABC, he drilled you on Shula. What made Shula tick, how he approached the game, all that stuff. One of the fun things that I learned about John Madden in reading Madden and Summerall Rich was his background in coaching. I mean, I knew from the telecast he would talk about how he and John Robinson, you know, the coach at USC and later the coach of the Rams, he would talk a lot on a broadcast about how well he and John Robinson knew each other. I was not aware of the through line between him, Joe Gibbs, and Don Coryell when they were all working together at San Jose State. That's a lot of NFL lineage on one coaching staff.
2: Three Hall of Famers.
1: Yeah.
2: Three Hall of Famers working at one small school, really. And Coryell, I think, had an incredible season or two where he went totally undefeated. And it wasn't bad having Gibbs coach your defense and Madden coach the offense. That was pretty interesting. I love that stuff. For me, I'm a Philly guy, and the story that really I love, Madden originally told me when I first met him in Hawaii, we were sitting on the porch, about how and why he became a coach. It was all because of Norm Van Brocklin,
1: mm-hmm.
2: who in 1958 and 59 and 60 was the quarterback of the Eagles. He was an all-star quarterback. He still holds the record of 554 passing yards in a game that he set 70-some years ago. Van Brocklin was watching film at Franklin Field one morning, early in the morning before the players came in. He was watching film on the wall of the locker room, and Madden was there because he was drafted by the Eagles, but he got hurt the first week of training camp, and he was rehabilitating his knee. And he came in for the whirlpool. And after the whirlpool, he went in the locker room. And the only one there was Van Brocklin. So he stood in the back of the area, and Van Brocklin's eye caught him and said, "Hey, Red," didn't even know his name. "Hey, Red, come on up here." And Madden came a little bit closer and a little bit closer, and he would hear Van Brocklin say, "Now, if I move this guy here, and if I move Tommy McDonald over there, I can beat so-and-so, and we can make that play on the post pattern work." You know, and all of a sudden, it hit Madden that coaching a football team was a lot more than what he had learned about just blocking the guys in front of him on offense. Madden only worried about four guys at one time and didn't even care about the rest of the game. Well, it really opened his eyes to what was involved. Van Brocklin showed him the way, and John never forgot him for it. One thing before we go, I want to point out about Summerall. He was a phenomenal athlete, a five-sport star athlete, even though he was born with a club foot and mm-hmm. leg turned the wrong way, which turned out to be his kicking leg. He taught himself to play tennis when he was 10 years old. He never had a coach. His school never had a tennis team, yet he won the Northern Florida Championships. When he found out that all the great players in the state went to Fort Lauderdale every year in the spring for the 18 and under junior championships, he hitchhiked 320 miles. Depending on who you talk to, Sports Illustrated said he won that championship when he was 16 years old.
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9: Now I see here, Dave, that there's a wall of Pop-Tarts. Beautiful construction. 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
1: Ed Roberts with a reminder that Lorraine Bensavengo-Zipf will join us at the top of the hour. Lorraine Bensavengo-Zipf, the actress and social media influencer known in the world of gaming as the goddess of slots. In the meantime, Tony Figueroa and Donna Allen are with us for another edition of This Week in TV History. 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
12: September 8th, 1986. The Oprah Winfrey Show broadcast nationally for the first time.
3: I was living in Chicago and saw Oprah's very first show in Chicago before it went national, and it was a phenomenon. I mean, who was this woman? She was amazing. So it didn't surprise me when it was syndicated, and the whole world was in love with Oprah Winfrey.
12: I think
3: no one,
12: timing, yeah.
3: There had not been a force like Oprah ever.
1: And you talk about carrying the baton. at the time she premiered in 86, Phil Donahue was still the dominant show during the 4 to 5 time slot in most markets, especially on ABC owned and operated stations. But as Phil was beginning to wind down, Oprah was on the rise, and within a couple of years of that, Oprah supplanted Phil, not only in popularity, but in the all-important 4 p.m. slot. But in many respects, she not only continued the format that Phil populated, which is a combination of kind of light talk show, but also topical top show, because Phil would devote an hour to a theme or a story, a semi-investigative story, and Oprah would do much the same thing, but then Oprah transcended the form of the talk show to make it platform to recognize that, you know, you've got this medium and you can reach a lot of people, and
7: just by being a woman, she could go places where Phil Donahue could never go. Mm-hmm. And Phil went pretty deep. Some of his shows were quite serious. I mean, he was groundbreaking.
1: Yeah.
7: Oprah pushed it further because she could.
12: Oprah also gives credit to Phil Donahue where it is rightfully deserved because the whole model that she had. But when Oprah first got onto the national stage...
1: Phil Donahue, who was married to Marlon
7: Thomas.
1: Who still is married.
7: Yes.
12: But, you know, we had seen, I think, on a national level, we saw her in The Color Purple as Sophia. And then all of a sudden, I'm reading Broadcast Weekly, and I'm showing it to a few people because they're pushing this new show called The Oprah Winfrey Show, and I'm pointing it out. I said, that's Sophia from The Color Purple. And they're going, wow, she's going to get a talk show? I mean, that's, you know, from that national level, you saw it. But at that time, Sally Jesse Raphael was being syndicated, so Phil Donahue was much more prominent, but you had Sally Jesse Raphael. Jerry Springer, I think, was still based in Dayton, or was he in Cincinnati?
7: He was in Cincinnati. His first show was
12: in
7: Cincinnati, where he's from.
12: Yeah, so he started in Cincinnati, and he was kind of getting, you know...
7: He was doing Phil Donahue's show, and no one was watching.
12: Yeah. Before he became Jerry.
7: Then he changed his format, and
13: the rest
7: everyone was
12: watching. I mean, that's a whole... were people that were doing what Phil had created.
1: Yeah.
12: I mean, Sally Jeffsy, I think Montel would come around around the same time.
1: Yeah.
7: The other blonde woman that was around that same time who came in?
12: Well, there's Sally Jesse Raphael. Jenny Jones would later...
1: Jenny Jones came to the scene around 94, 95.
7: Yeah. And Rolanda?
12: Rolanda, yeah.
1: Oh, yeah. Rolanda Berry.
7: Yes.
1: Also from Chicago.
7: Really good show.
1: Chicago.
12: But we're talking about people who took the format that Phil had. But I think Phil was very much doing something where he is the conduit between the guests and the audience. And
1: literally,
12: that caller.
1: Phil would take calls.
12: Yeah. And you had, at that time, you had a caller from Chicago because the Chicago market was the only one watching the show live. We would watch it
1: on tape delay or
12: exactly. So depending, like my grandmother would watch him right after the Today Show in Ohio. We would watch him here in L.A. in the afternoon. So it would always, the timing would be a little bit off, but yeah, you couldn't get that. And Phil eventually moved to 30 Rockefeller Center because Marlo was living there. But Oprah, I think, did something that Phil was always the conduit between the guests. Oprah became Oprah.
1: Right.
12: There were times that it was about Oprah.
1: Well,
12: and it's like if Oprah read your book, it went through the roof.
1: Yeah.
12: And so she kind of transcended that, and there would be, you know, the Oprah phenomenon was very different than what Phil had.
7: In fact, when the Oprah phenomenon... for lack of anything, several years into the show, I actually stopped watching because it was about Oprah Winfrey. It wasn't about her topics. And when she came back to her roots, so did I.
1: Yeah. In a lot of ways, and I'm thinking aloud here, so it's not a fully formed thought, but I think in a lot of ways, Oprah anticipated the idea of branding, which is very much part of our culture the last 20 years.
12: When you're named Oprah, you probably have that in your forehead.
1: Well, it's not just the name, but it's just everything you do is a reflection of who you are and what you believe in and what, you know, you want other people to embrace. And yes, it's not just a talk show, but it's a forum to reach other people and extend your and build on your legacy. And yet there are moments where she seemed to get caught up in mm-hmm. the openness of it all. But as you say, you know, near the end, she was very much in step with the show when she first started doing it. And by that point, she had branched out into her own network, the Oprah Winfrey mm-hmm. Network, which has had, as we speak, which has had its ups and downs in its first 5 years. But it's sort of settled in the past year because she has taken more of an active role behind the scenes, which is probably what she should have done in the first place.
12: Yeah.
7: And don't forget her publishing. I mean, Oprah Magazine.
1: Oprah Magazine.
7: Which is an excellent publication, by the way.
1: And the Oprah Book Club.
12: Yeah.
1: Which we talked about. If Oprah read your book or if she put it on the book list,
7: it made everything.
12: Yeah. You never saw Phil would promote a book and you might say, people might know about this book because it was on Donahue.
7: Oh, but remember when Phil was around, there was no internet.
12: Yeah.
7: Remember that?
1: That's right.
12: I felt because, MSNBC gave Phil Donahue a show after 9/11, and they wanted to basically have him be the anti-O'Reilly. And they kept coming up with it. It's like, why couldn't they just bring Phil to the 21st century, where instead of just having callers from the greater Chicago area call in, where we could have had internet, Skype, anybody anywhere in the world could contribute to the show and just bump it up a notch. But it was always, they were trying to tinker because they wanted to take down O'Reilly with Phil Donahue. And it's like, well, let Phil Donahue be Phil Donahue. Don't make him the anti-O'Reilly. It's like, you don't win elections by saying anybody but this guy.
1: Right.
12: Or he's better. Well, at least he's better than this guy.
1: Yes, or,
12: and it was when you're trying to say, he's the anti-O'Reilly. No, he is. He was doing what he was doing before, when O'Reilly was doing Current Affair. But you got to let these people be who they are. And that's just it. Oprah took the format. He said and sent it.
7: And her reach. I mean, she endorsed Barack Obama for president. I mean, a lot of people say he owes her.
12: Yeah. Yes. Where I think, Phil, you would know who he was going to vote for. Yeah. He didn't have to say.
7: No.
12: But anything that over. And then you also had the, you're getting a car, you're getting a car.
1: Yes.
12: She was doing that product. So what Ellen does now.
1: Yes.
12: Ellen has even bumped it up. But when.
7: No, the favorite things episode of Christmas was a magical episode.
1: Yeah.
7: I live for that.
1: Yeah.
12: But no,
1: you're right. In some ways, Ellen is carrying the baton, but in a way that works, that suits her. Who Ellen is as a person.
12: I would see, was more following the path that Rosie had set.
1: Yeah.
12: But Rosie, when, you had the Jerry Springers and the Ricky Lakes especially, and Oprah was still a viable force. She was trying to go back to...
1: Rosie was very much a throwback to, like, the Mike Douglas or
12: Dinah Shore, Mike Douglas
1: show. There's certainly a lot of elements to that in Ellen, but the fact that she will also use her show as a vehicle,
12: And I think, Rosie... And again... I'm going to bring up 9/11, Rosie's take on things. Well, I think between Columbine and then 9/11, Rosie started getting much more opinionated.
1: Yeah.
12: She was obviously very moved by what happened at Columbine. But then she invites, Tom Selleck on to promote his latest project and just grills the guy.
1: Right.
12: And that kind of threw
1: Tony and Donna would back at the end of our second hour. We hope you stay tuned for that. In the meantime, we will welcome the goddess of slots, Lorraine Bensavengo Ziff, when we come back for hour number two of TV Confidential. Please stay with us.
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15: Breaking news this hour from townhall.com. I'm Michael Harrington. A growing debate over academic standards is putting the University of California under scrutiny.
16: More than 2,000 UC faculty members have signed letters raising concerns about students' math and reasoning skills since SAT and ACT scores were dropped from admissions. Remedial courses are reportedly increasing as regents consider bringing testing back. Critics say the current system relies too heavily on grades and short essays and argue that California must restore academic rigor if its universities are to remain excellent. Richard Boyd reporting.
15: A new survey finds most Americans believe the rule of law is weaker today than it was just 10 years ago. Correspondent Ron Taylor has that.
17: 56% said the rule of law has declined, compared with 14% who said it's stronger. Democrats were more likely to blame Donald Trump, while Republicans more often cited election reforms. Some analysts argue the deeper problem is cultural, declining respect for law, accountability, and truth across American society. Ron Taylor reporting.
15: Police have evacuated homes near an airbase in England used by the U.S. and arrested several men over suspected explosives offenses. Gloucestershire police say they're evacuating a number of properties in Welford in the western part of England. This area is close to RAF Fairford, a base used by American forces during the war with Iran. Police say several men have been detained on suspicion of offenses under the Explosives Act. Army bomb disposal experts are on the scene. Rain has eased in Thailand's capital today, but flooding persists in low-lying areas and thousands have been forced out of their homes. Continuous downpours have caused widespread flood in Bangkok, disrupting traffic as well as business, and more rain is expected. More on these stories at townhall.com.
18: 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In Proverbs 30, verses 8 and 9, we read, "Give me neither poverty nor riches, but give me only my daily bread." Otherwise, I may have too much and disown you and say, 'Who is the Lord?' Or I may become poor and steal and so dishonor the name of my God." End quote. What a great and wise perspective on money. May we all have this same godly perspective, realizing it's not good to have too much, nor do we want to not have sufficient. 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You can read the article, Need Money and Quotes About Money, at our website, watcc.org. That's watcc.org.
15: OpenAI announced it has halted development of its latest artificial intelligence models hours after it disclosed that they had scoured federal government websites and acted in unexpected ways, suggesting a lack of control. It's the second time in 3 months this has happened. The decision also comes after AI evaluator Transluce said that agents apparently from OpenAI tried but failed to hack into the Department of Education website, a detail OpenAI has not confirmed. The European Union says it's ready to defend a 120 million euro fine issued to social media platform X. This comes after the U.S. government supported Elon Musk's legal effort to dismiss the case. The EU fined X for breaching digital regulations, marking the first penalty under the bloc's rules. The U.S. Justice Department argues the fine could impact American companies in the EU. News and analysis at townhall.com. A popular type of weight loss drug may be causing problems with people's eyesight.
19: Millions of Americans are on weight loss drugs, but now some are filing a lawsuit against the companies of GLP-1 drugs, claiming they were not warned of a rare type of sudden vision loss as a side effect. Common Spirit St. Anthony North Hospital CMO Dr. Crystal Tamara specializes in weight loss medicine.
20: When we have rapid changes in blood sugar in people who have type 2 diabetes, which we use these medications for, that they can have issues with blurry vision or even an increase in something called diabetic retinopathy.
19: She says there is a small risk of sudden permanent vision loss, but overall the benefits continue to outweigh the risk. And I'm Scott Pringle.
15: Today is Sunday, September the 27th, and a number of notable people are celebrating a birthday today. Baseball Hall of Famer Mike Schmidt is 77, actress Gwyneth Paltrow, 54. 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
1: Edward Robertson welcoming you back to TV Confidential Radio Talk Show about television that will ask the question, do you feel lucky? As we welcome actress, entrepreneur, licensed psychotherapist, and social media influencer Lorraine Besavengo Ziff. In the world of gaming, Lorraine is known as the goddess of slots, and as such, she frequently appears at casinos across the country to test her luck on slots while handing out lucky lanyards and interacting with fans. Growing up with three siblings in a small apartment not far from Yonkers Raceway, Lorraine learned a lot about horse racing and gambling from a very young age, but she also learned that contrary to public opinion, luck is something that we can inherit. We'll ask her about that in just a second. As an actress, Lorraine has appeared in such films as Six Gun Savior opposite Eric Roberts, the horror movie Mansion of Blood opposite Gary Busey and Robert Picardo. She will soon be seen in the new series Unsuited, starring Tom Arnold and Dan Lauria. We'll ask her about that as well. Lorraine Bensavengo-Ziff, welcome to TV Confidential.
0: Thank you. Thank you so much for having me. I appreciate your time.
1: How did the Goddess of Slots come to be?
0: It's interesting. I was actually in between acting jobs because I'm a trained SAG actress by profession. But there was a little bit of a dry spell there. And while I was waiting for one project to wrap and the next project to pick up, I was in a casino, threw some money into a slot machine, and boom, it hit. Unexpectedly, as most jackpots do hit, unexpectedly, and a friend of mine filmed it, and it went viral immediately. The same exact day it went viral, actually, on TikTok, on a social media post, with over a million views, and a friend of mine, as we were sitting around the table that night, I said, I can't believe that this happened. This is insane. He explained to me that there's a whole casino niche out there, niche market, where people will follow social media influencers, specifically in the casino world, to watch them gamble, to learn about the game, so on and so forth. And there's different personalities that go along with each of these influencers. And so we kicked it around. We talked about whether or not this was something that I could do, because apparently you could, I was told, you could actually make real money from doing this through social media and through working with the various casinos. So that's what we did. We decided to exactly do that, and a friend of mine kicked around what name we should come up with, and he teased me that he calls me a goddess because I'm always, you know, with dressing up as a girly girl. And so he said, you know, we could call you the goddess of the slots. You were saying something with slots, because at that time you could only film slot machines. Actually, you couldn't even really do that. A lot of people were sort of filming the wins on the DL, so people were sort of smuggling their eye cameras to try to catch footage. Many casinos did not allow for that, and over time, of course, they've since figured that they if you can't fight them, you might as well join them. So now you have to go through a background check, and you have to apply to film in different casinos. But now they allow it. But back in the day, they certainly did not. So we did a lot of guerrilla filming back in the day. And, of course, there's the double entendre of playing the slot machines. And so that's where the goddess, you know, piece comes in as well. So, and thirdly, I've always believed, I'm very, like, rah-rah women, and I've always felt that every woman has a goddess within her, irregardless of size, shape, color, form, whatever. And so the goddess name, Goddess of Slots, played in, and we kept it slot-specific

0: that when the phone doesn't ring, when you don't hear from your agent or your people, and nobody is inviting you to play in their sandbox, sometimes the best thing to do as an artist is to make a sandbox of your own, and that's exactly what you did.
1: That is exactly. You nailed it on the head there. We had been through COVID, of course, and no one was allowed to go out, and so it was very difficult, obviously, to get jobs, and that was at a time where you could self-tape for auditions, but they weren't really going anywhere because nobody was really making anything, you know, film-wise. And I, just to keep alive and active within the industry, was making these ridiculous TikTok videos where I was singing and dancing and just sort of keeping active with my own personal skills. And as a result, I did have a small following of people who would tune in to, you know, because I sing and, you know, was doing little silly skits, you know, within my house, obviously. And you're right. So I think just trying to keep alive and active within the industry, and that's, you know, even with the slot machines, being able to do that ad lib keeps you so focused. And, you know, a lot of other influencers will do things as a couple. There'll be more than one person doing it. But I was doing it on my own, really trying to engage the audience in a way that others were not doing. And I think that was very reliant on my abilities as an actress and as having learned how to ad lib and sort of go with the flow and be silly and allow myself the freedom to be me and be ridiculous. And, you know, I kind of got a little spoiled, honestly, with the fact that of all the ad libbing and, you know, sort of the free form. So now when I have these scripts that are now coming back in and having to get back into that whole memorization thing, it's like, wow,
0: yeah.
1: I forgot how hard this was.
0: Well, to piggyback on something else you said, I'm a big believer in we make our own. There's no such – I mean, I know luck is part of your brand, but – I'm a big believer in there's no such thing as dumb luck. We all make our own luck with preparation. And going back to how you started as the goddess of slots, I mean, when the big win was captured on video, and you know, because you had done some things to build your following out of necessity, as you just explained, because of COVID and shutdown and all of that, you were in a position to actually do something with that because you had done some prep.
1: I agree 100% with what you're saying. You know, again, being a trained actress, having gone to school and all the additional training with the acting was certainly putting in the muscle, putting in the work. And the fact that I was – the fact that I hit the jackpot was lucky. The fact that it went viral – was lucky, but also there was the prep of already having a small audience and already continuing to stay alive with that. There's a funny story if I may share, just and we'll talk more about it, but I got onto the TV show, which is going to be streaming everywhere, called Unsuited, which we ended up filming. It turns out that the director and some of the people, because it's a gambling comedy, some of these folks actually were following me. So there was the prep of the Goddess of Slots thing. It became full circle. And that's how I got the role of Unsuited, where I actually come in as the Goddess of Slots. But since that time, I've also gotten much more back into the acting world because now other producers and directors are seeing me. And it all started basically because of a moniker that I created in order to just sort of stay alive within my industry. So I think it's a combination of a lot of things. I do believe I'm a very lucky person, and I do believe very, very strongly in positivity, but you're 100% accurate that it's not luck alone. You definitely have to put in the legwork. It's funny when you hear these people go, oh, you became an overnight star. Well, no, I have been doing this my entire life. It's just that you're recognizing it now.
0: Yeah.

0: James Garner, among many others, says it took him 10 years to become an overnight success.
1: Exactly.
0: Because he had in mind the field, so to speak. He'd done all the little things, learning his craft. And look, we can't control when big moments are going to happen. They're either going to happen or they're not. All we can do is put ourselves in the best position to take advantage of an opportunity and then see where that takes us.
1: Absolutely. You nailed it on the head. I agree 100%.
0: On the line with us is Lorraine Bensavingo Ziff, the actress and social media influencer known in the world of gaming as the Goddess of Slots. As the Goddess of Slots, Lorraine combines the vivacious glee of Marilyn Monroe and the comforting goodwill of Dolly Parton as she tests her luck on slot machines and casinos across the country while also interacting with her fans. She'll soon be seen in the new series Unsuited, starring Tom Arnold and Dan Lauria. You can follow Lorraine at Goddess of Slots, Instagram, YouTube, Facebook, TikTok, Twitter, Cameo, as well as goddessofslots.com. Does karma play a role in whether we have good fortune?
1: That's an interesting question.
0: I ask it partially because I'm probably botching the pronunciation of your name, but I understand that Bensavingo means...
1: You're saying it perfectly, by the way.
0: Okay, well, I come from print, so audio is sort of a skill set that I'm still learning how to do. But as with everything else, the more you practice, saying Bensavingo eventually just rolls off the tongue. But I understand that... Your name means may it come well to you.
1: Yes.
0: That's where I got the karma angle.
1: Yeah, well, and actually, and I've said this before, my father really, really believed that we as a family were lucky, but that I in particular was lucky because he felt I took after him and he was a lucky man in some aspects of his life. But he would tell us this all the time. Even our name means luck. You know, even our name means good is coming to us, which is why I've always loved, you know, my name. I've always... It's funny because my first name means warrior, Lorraine, and the Bensavingo piece of it means, may luck come to us. And then the Ziff piece of it means wolf. So, I don't know. You put all that together, I guess it means something. But... If you're told your entire life that you're lucky, just like if you're told your entire life that you're beautiful or that you're smart, and I heard those things as well, but I think as a young person you're so impressionable that it makes a difference.
0: Well, as that wise old philosopher Dusty Baker once said, you got to think lucky to be lucky. Meaning, in the field, he's talking about in the field of competition as a baseball player, you got to take the field assuming you're going to win.
1: Mm-hmm.
0: Otherwise, there's no. I mean, nobody, even the worst team in the league, takes the field every day believing they're going to win. Otherwise, there's no point in doing what you do. So, tying it in with what you do with your brand. You have to think in terms of the glass half full versus half empty, and that isn't always easy to do.
1: I agree. I think that I'm also, as a brand, trying to bring fun to people's lives. Those who watch me get to basically gamble vicariously through me, which they appreciate. There are people who don't understand the games, and so I try to explain what the games are and how to play the games. But there's another little piece of it, which is, this is entertainment, folks. I'm in on the joke with you. We're doing this together. We created these lucky lanyards, as you mentioned earlier, which are just lanyards that people will put their player's card on. And it has just absolutely, like the brand Goddess of Slots, has absolutely taken off in ways that are unimaginable to me. I now have people seeking me out for these lanyards that have become such a hot commodity that people fully believe that they bring luck. And I've seen it. I've seen it myself. I was just in a casino 2 days ago, and a man recognized me, and he said, you know, I got to tell you, said, you know, he asked to take a picture, and I said, fine. And then I said, how's your night going? And he said, you know, it's not been going well. And I said, gee, I'm so sorry to hear that. Take one of these lanyards, put your player card on it. I have a feeling your luck's about to change. Well, at the end of the night, he sought me out. I was in a different area entirely. So apparently, from what he tells me, he looked throughout the casino to find me. And he came to me and he said, I hit, and I hit really decently, and I believe it's because as soon as I attached the player's card to your lanyard, I hit. He goes, and it is lucky.
0: Yeah.
1: And this is not the first instance of stories that I'm hearing and have witnessed myself. It's crazy, and now it's become sort of a phenomenon that people seek me out specifically for the lucky lanyards. I've seen people get, you know, I saw a woman hit a $57,000 jackpot not long after she had been losing, and we asked her to attach her card to the lanyard. And the only thing I request is if you'll take a picture with me, with the lanyard, and maybe share your story. But just, you know, handing these things out and then people hitting and coming back to me and saying, hey, your lanyard, once I attached it, it hit. So one more phenomenon. But I think, again, if you believe it strong enough, these lanyards have taken on a life of their own.
0: If you want one of Lorraine's lucky lanyards, you can reach out to her. You can find her at Goddess of Slots on Instagram, YouTube, Facebook, TikTok, Twitter, Cameo, as well as goddessofslots.com. What are your thoughts about platforms such as Kalshi, which allow you to pretty much bet on the outcome of anything, sports-related, life-related, period?
1: I have not gotten involved in that particular platform. There are a lot of different types of gambling things out there. Some are using crypto, some are foreign-based. I try to stay with things that are recognizable. So I've worked for Fanatics. I've worked for DraftKings. These are companies that are U.S.-based. These are companies that I can put my reputation behind. I get offers every single day to collab and to work for different online companies, but I also sit down and really research them. And if it's not something that I'm comfortable with, I don't get involved.
0: We'll pick up that thread on the other side of the break. Lorraine Bentsevenko-Ziff is on the line with us. Lorraine Bentsevenko-Ziff, the actress and social media influencer, known in the world of gaming as the Goddess of Slots. We'll talk about her upcoming streaming comedy, Unsuited, and more when we continue our conversation with Lorraine here on TV Confidential.
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4: Hey, this is Dr. Duncan McCollum, and I have this amazing patient, Lauren, here, and she had a few things to say.
5: Hi, I'm Lauren Spencer, a local realtor, and I've been seeing Duncan for years now. I had a biking accident, and he's been adjusting me since then, and it's been amazing. But lately, I've had trouble with my feet, and I'm an avid walker, avid biker, avid golfer, and my feet were aching all the time, and I tried Duncan's TRT machine, which is an amazing stem cell machine that rejuvenates the cells. And my feet, I've had like three or four sessions with the machine, and my feet are like new. No aches, no pains. It's a miracle. So I really highly recommend Duncan and his chiropractic services, but also that TRT machine. You got to try it.
4: Wow, thanks, Lauren. That was awesome. So we still have the $49 special. Come on in and see if it works for you. Thank you.

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3: 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The following segment originally aired in September 2011.
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6: Number two.
7: Yeah. This just in, you are looking at obviously a very disturbing live shot there. That is the World Trade Center, and we have unconfirmed reports this morning that a plane has crashed into one of the towers of the World Trade Center. CNN Center right now is just beginning to work on this story, obviously calling our sources and trying to figure out exactly what happened, but clearly something relatively devastating happening this morning there on the south end of the island of Manhattan. That is, once again, a picture of one of the towers of the World Trade Center.
3: Ed Robertson with a clip of CNN breaking into a commercial at 8:49 a.m. Eastern Standard Time on the morning of September 11th, 2001 to report the first of what would be two airplanes crashing into the World Trade Center. This weekend being the anniversary of 9/11, we will take a look at how television news covered the events of 9/11 as well as 9/11's impact on primetime television, late-night television, and our culture in general, along with Tony Figueroa and Donna Allen, as they bring us this week in TV history. Tony's segment is brought to us by Story Salon, Southern California's longest-running, regularly performing live storytelling venue. StorySalon.com, also Facebook.com/StorySalon. Tony?
8: And with us, with our age group, we almost are looking at it as the world we knew before that day and the world we knew after that day.
3: Certainly a number of things that we used to take for granted, just in terms of, you know, airport travel, and certain
9: security in general.
3: Security in general, yeah. That I know for some listeners, pre-9/11, I mean, they can't imagine certain things, but such as security walks or, you know, being stopped or things like that.
8: Or just simple things that we do now, yeah, that we would never think of before. If we went to Dodger Stadium and there was a backpack in the corner, that probably wouldn't have even been on our radar. And now it was like one of us would immediately go find somebody in authority there that's been there,
3: exactly,
8: for 5 minutes, do something. But, I mean, if we just, you know, want to keep the conversation within the realm of television, because if we looked at it on the bigger picture. But
3: it's interesting, just some cultural, you know, just some cultural things. And we were talking before about the 70s and, you know, certain mores. I mean, I know in the 70s when there were a lot of hijackings because of international relations with, mm-hmm, you, with you, and they were always worked into films and just.
8: I think the average mindset, what was the worst case scenario on the plane?
3: Right.
8: you get a trip to Cuba.
3: Right.
8: You know, I mean, I think that's what the average Joe thought.
3: You never imagine it going to the next level.
8: Yeah, for most of the time, I think people think, well, we're just going to sit back, relax. We're going to go where they want the plane to go.
3: Yeah.
8: We're going to be horribly inconvenienced, and then we're going to refuel and then get to our final destination.
6: Now, I remember watching those stories when returning flights from Cuba, and it had been an adventure. People were laughing. I got cigars.
8: Yeah, I lived in, you know, I went to high school in Puerto Rico, and I actually, I was dating a girl whose brother got a free trip to Cuba because he was going from Miami to San Juan. And I remember it was her brother and her mom came to San Juan with all this, two giant shopping bags full of stuff.
3: Yeah.
8: And the pictures in the San Juan Star were people, the people going to San Juan, all the tourists shopping. They let them go shopping in Havana, and they all came back with stuff. And I mean, and I think that was the mindset. Nobody ever thought at that time that the airplane itself would be used as a weapon.
3: Right.
8: Getting to television, I mean, just look at how we look at TV differently.
3: Mm-hmm.
8: I mean, we never had crawls at the bottom of the news. You look at the 24 hours news programs. You look at so many journalists who really stepped up to the plate when all of this was happening, and not only met their journalistic responsibility of covering things as it was coming in, but also knowing you have a country watching you.
3: Mm-hmm.
8: So the local New York reporter had a national audience, and it was done in a way, in a tone, where you have a country scared to death, and you are their conduit to stuff that is happening. And they are scared to death, but they are not letting you in on that.
3: Yeah.
8: I mean, you had reporters afterwards talking about, listen, I wanted to run out of the studio and go home and hug my kids. Mm-hmm. I wanted to get, you know, I couldn't wait for some, you know, to turn over to somebody else so I could call home and make sure my family was okay, make sure, you know, did somebody pick up my kids at school?
3: Yeah.
8: So they were, but they never let that on, and they did communicate, and I think we saw a lot of careers created from that event also, how people stepped up to the plate.
3: For me, it was Aaron Brown.
8: Uh-huh.
3: Being West Coast, I woke up to this. I was married at the time, so we both woke up to this and didn't quite. In fact, I woke up to this. The alarm went off at 6:30 local time, and I put it on snooze a couple of times. And it wasn't until 35 minutes later when the radio is playing again, and I'm just when you start realize what was going on. And then for me, my choice was CNN, and within an hour, Aaron Brown is on the rooftop of CNN, just sort of. He was the voice of reason. For Aaron Brown, within 1 or 2 nights, he had Robert Shiller, the evangelical preacher, and it was an attempt to to look at some of the theological questions, you know, like why does this happen, you know.
8: I would say to Robert Shiller, I mean, not to horribly digress, but Robert Shiller was more about uniting the country and uniting different faiths in this country, when two other prominent people were basically blaming lesbians and the ACLU on what just transpired. And because that's what they're best at, unfortunately.
3: And again, I mean, I remember that conversation. And again, Brown, he was coming at it, you know, both as a journalist and both as, you know, he was not a Christian. So he was just coming from an outside perspective and just trying to ask the questions both for the viewer, but also you get the sense that he was asking for himself. And that's what made his show work. And again, I became a big Aaron Brown fan
8: as a result of coverage of 9/11, got an education.
3: Yeah.
8: And it's amazing how much we know now about the radical Islam versus being Muslim, and at the same time 10 years later how much we are still ignorant as a whole to that. The other reporter who really stands out from that day, Ashley Banfield,
3: yes, I remember,
8: happened to be down there and couldn't get to the studio, and her husband just ran into an audio-video store, bought a camcorder, and she just started covering things as it was happened in a handheld camcorder. And Keith Olbermann was a stringer at the time and pretty much was doing the same thing, covering some, because that's where he was based, right in that area.
6: Yeah. There was some incredible guerrilla reporting going on that and, during that period, several days.
8: Of home video, I mean, when the tourist with their brand-new state-of-the-art home video camera was providing footage...
3: To the networks. And the cables.
8: And footage, you know, especially of the... Every imaginable angle of those planes in the building, and angles from different parts of the city, of the buildings coming down.
3: Yeah, it was. It's interesting. I'm just thinking off the top of my head.
8: Logistically, except for the helicopters, the news helicopters, you know, the news vans couldn't get there.
3: It's an interesting. Maybe amalgam's not the quite right word, but of both. Traditional media or traditional forms of presenting a story through live television, also using new media, new technology, and being able to upload video from camcorders and things like that and feeding it into the live broadcast feed. But also, and I know this is you know, the whole concept of citizen journalism with new media is very... still controversial among the old guard, but how bringing those forms of information or gathering information together, you know, to report on this tragedy that still affects people 10 years later,
8: and we're watching it as it happened. I remember we had turned on the Today Show at that particular time, and you know already things were, you know, we were on the West Coast again. And so it was, I would say, about 10 minutes before 7.
3: Yeah.
8: And so the first tower was down. But there were other reports coming in that they were reporting on, like car bombs going off in Manhattan, and things are just...
3: The next edition of TV Confidential aired next week on this station at the usual time. Join us for that. In the meantime, Lorraine Bensavango Zip will soon be seen in the streaming series Unsuited, also starring Dan Lauria and Tom Arnold. You can follow Lorraine at Goddess of Slots on Instagram, YouTube, Facebook, TikTok, Twitter, Cameo, and goddessofslots.com. Ed Robertson, Bethany Tony Figueroa, Donna Allen, Phil Grice, and Susan Silver. 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
12: Breaking news this hour from townhall.com. I'm Michael Harrington. Shareholders are taking on the New York Times over what they call biased coverage of the Israel-Hamas conflict. Correspondent Ken Lorman has that.
13: The State Board of Administration of Florida and the National Center for Public Policy Research have filed suit demanding internal records from the Times board. The lawsuit cites a former Jewish employee who says she repeatedly raised concerns about anti-Semitism and anti-Israel bias. The groups argue the paper lacks an effective system to correct errors and tell readers the truth. Ken Lorman reporting.
12: A powerful storm rolling up the U.S. northeast coast this weekend, causing all kinds of trouble with high winds knocking out power. The nor'easter affecting the mid-Atlantic area and New England. hundreds of thousands of people in the dark from time to time. The National Weather Service warns that high winds, tides, and heavy rain will continue on throughout the rest of today, but hopefully this week things will clear up. New Jersey and New York, some streets are underwater, as are some homes and businesses. President Trump honoring Gold Star families on Gold Star Mothers and Families Day, observed today.
14: In his annual proclamation, President Trump praised the courage and sacrifice of fallen service members while recognizing the profound grief carried by their loved ones. He also saluted Gold Star families for turning sorrow into service, supporting military families, veterans, and others across the nation. Richard Boyd reporting.
12: Russian strikes on Ukraine have killed at least two people overnight into this morning. The report from officials comes hours after Moscow rejected German calls to ease its escalation toward NATO. Russia's top diplomat dismissed a meeting with his German counterpart during the UN General Assembly. Tensions between the two nations are growing. This is townhall.com.
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16: Nine.
12: UK police have arrested five men near an airbase used by the U.S. during its war against Iran. They are suspected of preparing a terrorist act. The Metropolitan Police say the men are initially arrested under the Explosives Act, but further indications say that terror was involved. A 400-meter cordon has been placed around the village, and about 85 households evacuated, Army bomb technicians on the site. The situation appears contained, but the proximity to the base has raised speculation about a connection. The arrests come amid heightened tensions with hostile states. A bus carrying tourists from the Philippines has veered off a highway west of Munich early this morning and overturned, killing two people. The German news agency DPA reports at least eight others were injured. The accident happened near Buchlo. Investigators are looking into the cause of the crash, which remains unclear. The bus was coming from Zurich. News and analysis at townhall.com. A federal fee on electric vehicles won't be happening.
17: The proposal would charge electric vehicle owners $130 per year and was set to start next month, with plug-in hybrid owners paying $35 annually. Lawmakers said the fees intended to help replace gas tax revenue used to fund roads and transit, since EV drivers don't pay the same amount of federal gas tax. Congress instead approved a temporary transportation funding extension through December 11th, keeping current funding levels in place. The fee on EV owners could still return if lawmakers reach a deal on a long-term transportation bill. In Washington, I'm Scott Carr.
12: College football Saturday, Florida established itself as a real threat in the SEC. The number 21 Gators got out to a 2-touchdown lead against fourth-ranked Mississippi and responded every time the Rebels tried to close the gap, pulling away for a 52-28 victory. More on these stories at townhall.com.
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Yes, it's National Wheaties Week, and Wheaties present Joel McRae in Tales of the Texas Rangers. 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
1: At 11:30 on the night of May 22, 1947, the Stockholm Ranch, located in the middle of Carson County, Texas, was darkened for the night when the occupants were awakened by the barking of a dog.
2: Jim, wake up.
3: Hmm? What's the matter, Flo?
2: You hear Jeep bark?
3: Well, kinda. I was half asleep.
2: It's funny. He barked and then shut up real fast.
3: Well, he might have took off after something.
2: But he kept on barking then. It sounded like he...
3: Be quiet a second.
2: See? Don't hear him anymore.
3: Yeah.
2: What are you going to do?
3: Well, take a look and see. It ain't like Jeep to bark at nothing and then shut up.
2: Jim.
3: Hmm? What's the matter?
2: Jim, somebody came in the house.
3: Oh, you probably just heard the kid tossing in his sleep.
2: No, I got a funny feeling.
3: All right, I'll put on a light and have a look.
2: I'm coming along. I want to go and see if anything...
4: Hurry,

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2: On May 29, 1947, the bodies of Jim and Flo Stockholm and their 10-year-old son Carl were discovered by a playmate of Carl's. Sheriff Lockins notified the Texas Rangers, and Ranger Jace Pearson was assigned to the case.
3: Place is just like it was, Jace, excepting for the bodies.
4: Kind of a mess, isn't it, Sheriff?
3: Yeah.
4: All three of them in their night clothes, you said.
3: Yeah. This here is Jim and Flo's bedroom.
4: I see. Their clothes mussed up. Whoever did the killing woke them up.
3: Likely the dog woke them.
4: Oh, yeah. Jeep, you said.
3: Found him dead a piece from the house. Clubbed over the head.
4: Uh-huh. Okay, let's say Flo and Jim Stockholm were awakened by the dog. Jim would get up and see what was the matter. Flo went with him, probably to see if the kid Carl was okay.
3: He didn't get no further than this room here, right outside the bedroom.
4: Yeah, all three of them. Funny Jim Stockholm didn't have a gun.
3: Yeah, if he thought somebody was in a house or prowling around outside, he'd have grabbed his gun.
4: Unless something stopped him.
3: What are you thinking about, Jace?
4: Just that the killer might have got in Carl's room.
3: That's right over here.
4: Uh-huh. Maybe Carl spotted the killer, hollered, and that'd make both Jim and Flo jump fast.
3: Yeah. Jim wouldn't think of grabbing his gun.
4: This window here has been jimmied up. You see that?
3: Yeah. I guess you're right. Killer coming this way. Kid saw him, yelled.
4: Tried to get out. Got as far as the room out here.
3: Uh-huh. There's what they were killed with, Jason.
4: Flat iron. An old-fashioned flat iron.
3: Yeah, used as a doorstop. Killer grabbed it and used it. Wonder why he didn't shoot.
4: How far away is the next ranch, Sheriff?
3: 6 miles at least. Why?
4: Just figuring maybe the killer didn't want to risk the noise of shots. Must have picked up the flat iron.
3: Why, he killed the little kid, too.
4: Didn't want anybody to be able to identify him.
3: Yeah, likely. Well, what now, Jace?
4: I'd like to fine comb this house for fingerprints. Meantime, I got a few things I'd like you to find out in town. Anywhere, except those we knew were of the murdered people. The motive for the crime was robbery. Jim Stockholm kept fairly large sums of money on hand to pay cash for whatever he bought. We didn't find a penny in the house. The whole thing looked hopeless. Like the sheriff said when he came back to the Stockholm ranch.
3: Yeah, the coroner can't give us much, Jace. Ain't no way of telling how long they've been dead.
4: If we could find out what day the murders were committed, we'd have something. Not much, but something.
3: Yeah, but how? How are you going to find that out?
4: Nobody saw the Stockholms before they were killed?

0: the Hobbs.
1: Who would? Well, look here, Sheriff, where the fence is busted through. Look at these.
0: Here.
1: Hog bristles. Lots of them. Caught on the broken part of the rail. Hogs broke out and pushed through here.
0: Yeah, but look here, Jase. What's it got to do with what we're after?
1: What made these hogs go wild and break out? It's my guess they got awful hungry.
0: Sure. And went looking for something to eat.
1: Come on. We're going to the barn and take a look at the hog feed. Then we're going into town. Three sacks of hog feed in the barn. Two of them were full, unopened. The third had just about enough mash taken out for one feeding. Sheriff Larkins and I went into town. Then the sheriff asked a few questions I wanted answered, and I checked at the feed store.
2: Sure, Jim Stockholm bought all his feed in here, Ranger.
1: You remember when he was in last, ma'am?
2: Bet I do. It's the last time anybody saw him.
1: The 22nd?
2: That's it.
1: What'd he buy?
2: Three sacks of hog mash.
3: Yeah. Got all the information you wanted, Jase.
1: Thanks, Sheriff. Now, ma'am, is there anything else you can remember about that day? Stockholm seemed troubled or anything?
2: No, just stopped in for a minute. All he said was he had to get back with the mash. He was all out.
1: Are you sure of that?
2: Just as sure as I'm standing here.
1: And you're sure it was the 22nd?
2: I can make it real sure, Ranger. Got all my sales in this book. Let's see. 25th. Yeah, here it is. 22nd. Three sacks of hog mash to Jim Stockholm.
1: Thank you, ma'am. Let's go, Sheriff.
2: You're sure welcome, Ranger.
1: You helped a lot.
0: What have you got, Jase?
1: The Stockholms were killed on the 22nd.
0: How do you know?
1: Jim Stockholm bought these three sacks of feed on the 22nd. He said he was all out at the ranch. He had to get home and feed the hogs. We found two of the bags unopened.
0: Yeah, and a third with only about enough mash out of it to give the hogs one meal.
1: Which means he fed the hogs on the 22nd, but he didn't the next day or the next.
0: Because he was dead.
1: That's it. Now, we got a lot of checking to do, and it's all going to hinge around the 22nd. We questioned everybody. But it all added up to a big round zero. Everybody knew Jim Stockholm and liked him. He didn't have an enemy. Everyone we questioned could account for his time on the 22nd. Nobody'd seen a stranger in town. So I played a hunch. Sheriff Larkins and I rode over to the Stockholm ranch trying to pick up anything. Then about 8 miles north of the ranch, we got a break.
4: Hey, Chase! Chase!
1: Yeah, Sheriff?
4: Here, will you?
1: What do you got, Sheriff?
0: I don't know. It looks like ashes. Empty bean can there, too.
1: Mm-hmm. Like somebody cooked himself a meal here.
0: Horses' tracks around here, too. One horse.
1: Yeah. Like they might be about a week old.
0: Might not mean a thing, Jase. Could be anybody's horse.
1: Sure could, but nobody in town saw a stranger. Little town like that, people notice a stranger right away. But if a man came riding from this direction, chances are nobody'd see him.
0: Still could be anybody.
1: I know. I'm going to take a real close look.
0: Okay, I'll cover this part.
1: Good. Sheriff, come here.
0: Get something?
1: I think so. Look, tied his horse to this mesquite. See? The horse stood here, a piece of mesquite broken off. Now, and here's something else. Take a look.
0: Dirt. Just ordinary earth.
1: Take a good look.
0: It's different from the earth around here.
1: It sure is. Different color and different texture. Sheriff, I got a hunch this dirt scraped off a boot when he got back in the saddle. Scraped off by a stirrup.
0: Here's a bigger hunk of it.
1: Yeah, reddish color. You ever see dirt like this around here?
0: No. That hunk's got a funny shape.
1: Backed in against the instep of a boot, it'd take this shape. You had any rain around here lately?
0: Dry as a bone.
1: There's only one way earth packs up in an instep if it's wet. The man who left this couldn't have come far. Come on. Let's see if we can find a couple of his footprints. We picked up a few prints. I took their measurements. Then we went back into town. I asked some more questions. Meantime, I sent the earth samples to the lab for analysis. And by the time I got back to my headquarters, Captain Stinson had the report.
5: Looks like this earth came from southwest Wheeler County, Jase. At least the lab thinks so.
1: Wheeler County, southwest. Well, it kind of fits, Captain.
5: Fits what?
1: That part of Wheeler County is not far from Stockholm Ranch.
5: No, it isn't.

0: About as far as it'd take wet earth to dry out and get hard enough to scrape off a man's boot.
1: Yeah, I see. What else you got?
0: A few horsehairs I picked off the mesquite bush. Looks like the fellow was riding a sorrel. And something else. Plaster casts of his boot prints.
1: Mm-hmm. It's a pretty big boot.
0: Big man. Maybe 6'2" or 3".
1: You're right. But there are no fingerprints. There's no real evidence. This fellow whose boot prints you got, he might have been anybody. Might never have gone near the Stockholm ranch.
0: Yeah, I know that, Captain.
1: You didn't pick up any of his boot prints around the house, did you?
0: No, place was pretty messed up. A lot of people got there before I did.
1: Yeah, that's one break a criminal always gets. If only people'd stay away. If only they'd have enough sense to realize.
0: Sure, but they don't. They don't mean any harm, though.
1: Okay, what's next? Look for a man 6'2" or 3" riding a sorrel?
0: I'd like to, Captain.
1: Starting where?
0: Well, Texas, I guess.

0: It's National Wheaties Week.
1: Yup. And in celebration of National Wheaties Week, when everybody eats Wheaties, even trombone players, here's that well-known radio musician, Abe Lincoln. Honest, his name really is Abe Lincoln. And here he is, stepping out from behind the scenes to say,
2: get your Wheaties.
1: Oh, come on, Abe. You didn't come out from your trombone to say just that.
2: No, but that's the idea. Folks, the Wheaties Big Parade has been bringing you some pretty solid entertainment this summer. I can say it because I've worked along with all the other fellows helping put this entertainment on the air. And now it's National Wheaties Week, and we hope that every one of you who's enjoyed these programs will go out and get your Wheaties. The backstage folks like me, the people whose voices you usually never hear, we'd sure like it if we thought you'd enjoy our programs enough to go out and get some Wheaties. If you like the Texas Rangers, buy a box of Wheaties on Monday, will you?
1: Thanks, and good night, Abe. Remember, it's National Wheaties Week.
3: I kicked around for a few days, covering all the ground I could between the Stockholm Ranch and Wheeler County, and then I reported back to Captain Stinson. Kind of picked up something interesting, Captain.
4: Like what, Jace?
3: Weather reports. Here's a map of Wheeler County. The places I've marked in red had rain within the last 3 weeks.
4: Oh? Well, what about it?
3: Well, this place. Right here. The only spot of the marked places that'll show the same kind of earth we had analyzed. I checked.
4: Mm-hmm. So it's narrowed down to that. But you can't arrest a man just because he happened to be in a place where it rained.
3: I know I'm working on a shoestring, but there's no other lead, nothing. Might be I'll hit a stone wall or pick up some poke who just happened to pass through the spot where we found the prints of earth, but it's a chance, Cap, the only one.
4: Well, suppose you chase down that lead in Wheeler County and your man's gone.
3: Oh, I don't expect to find him there. He left there and landed at Stockholm Ranch, maybe.
4: And left no fingerprints. There's not a single piece of evidence.
3: It's still the only lead.
4: You want to stick to Wheeler County, huh?
3: That's about it, Captain. Maybe pick up a description of a possible suspect.
4: Well, where'll you start?
3: Well, here's what I think. The man we're looking for is a drifter. Maybe a poke that picks up work here and there where he can get it. The fact that he ate a can of beans and cooked it himself means he didn't have a nickel to buy a decent meal, even though he was near a town. That kind's usually a drifter. Made a buck here and a nickel there, you see what I mean?
4: All right, Jace. Play the hunch. But if the lead peters out...
3: I'm hoping it won't. See you later.
4: Now, you keep in touch.
3: Yeah. Radio or phone. So long. Wheeler County, Southwest. I checked one ranch after another, some big, some small. What I wanted to know was, had anyone seen a man about 6'2 or 3, a man who owned a sorrel and didn't have steady work? I once read where a man found a needle in a haystack. Did it on a bet. Well, my needle could be in any haystack. Then on the Claude Edwards Ranch near Ramsdell, I ran into something.
2: Sure, I remember a poke about like that, Ranger. Big fella. Had himself a sorrel.
3: Did he work for you, Mr. Edwards?
2: A couple of days. Drifted in looking for something to do. I don't usually have work for more than my own hand, but this fella come in just about when I needed somebody else and...
3: What was his name?
2: Orwell. Yeah, that was it, Orwell.
3: Now, when was he here?
2: Oh, let me see now. That'd be around the 19th, 20th.
3: And when did he leave?
2: He'd do something, Ranger?
3: I don't know, Mr. Edwards, but I'd sure like to hear everything you know about him.
2: Well, he worked for a couple of days, then come in asking for his pay. That was maybe the 22nd.
3: Are you sure?
2: Pretty darn sure.
3: It's awful important.
2: All right, I'm sure. We had a spell of rain about then. I had him mend the roof. He didn't like it none.
3: Did he say where he was going? Anything at all?
2: Didn't say, and I didn't ask. Just handed him his pay. Saw him in town later, dropping it in a card game. Then he lit out.
3: All right. Now, I want the best description of him you can possibly give me. Everything you can remember. What he looked like, how he talked, acted.
2: I'll try, Ranger. But how are you going about finding him? By now, he might be clear into Mexico, any place.
3: I'm going to do my best, Mr. Edwards. And I'm not sure that's going to be enough.

0: got a description of Orwell. 6'2", dark hair, rode a sorrel, tight-lipped, not too easy to get along with, black mustache. Funny how little that people notice things unless it's something they really want to see. What description we had was sent out. 50 false leads came through, 100. But every once in a while, one came through that matched something else. Captain Stinson and I talked it over.
1: Well, maybe it is something, Jace. Look.
0: 100 different leads, but there's one that shows up every so often. This one. Same description. Drifter, gambles a lot, had a dozen different jobs.
1: There's something else, Jace. Now look at the pattern here.
0: Yeah, I am. This one keeps moving southwest, always away. The others jump around. The last report came from San Carlo 2 days ago.
1: Mm-hmm.
0: I'd like to mosey into San Carlo and see if I can pick up anything from there. I figure this Orwell's moving slow. He's counting on being safe by now.
1: What if you find him? There's still not much evidence. We'd have to get a confession out of him. Nothing we've got will stick in a court.
0: I got an idea about that. Let me try it, Captain. In San Carlo, I picked up a few more scraps about Orwell. From what I'd learned, I tried to think like the man I was trailing. Tried to figure out his next move. He gambled a lot, so every town I hit, I asked questions. Went to ranches and asked about poker games and crap games. Orwell was like quicksilver. Yeah, he was here. Left. Uh-huh. He was there. Left after picking up a few dollars. But the pattern stayed the same. Always moving southwest. Then on the MacMillan Ranch near the New Mexico border...
2: Orwell? You say Orwell, Ranger?
0: That's the name. He's riding a sorrel horse.
2: Well, I don't like to say for sure, but I took on a fella named of Orwell, and he did come in riding a sorrel. As soon as he hit the bunkhouse, he'd try to shake up a poker game.
0: Where is he now?
2: Well, I sent him out this morning to ride fence. Stock was getting through.
0: How long ago did he leave?
2: Oh, 3 or 4 hours. Maybe a little more.
0: Tell me something else.
2: Oh, sure. What?
0: Did he have any money when he left this morning?
2: Well, funny you ask about that, Ranger. Matter of fact, he touched me for a five against any pay he had coming. He ought to be coming back soon now. Almost time to chow.
0: He touched you for five. He won't be back for chow. I'm going after him. I followed the fence rider's trail. It was well into the afternoon when I spotted a rider up ahead. I took off my badge and stuck it in my pocket, put my guns and my waistband under my jacket, and caught up with him. Howdy.
3: Who are you?
0: Name's Pearson. You're Orwell, huh?
3: Yeah, why?
0: Boss sent me out to look for you.
3: Boss? Whoa, whoa.
0: Yeah, foreman back at Mellett's ranch.
3: What for?
0: We got to get back to the north fence.
3: You wasn't working there when I left.
0: Just got took on. I guess we better get back to the north fence. Boss says it's important.
3: That's so.
0: Say, come to think of it, you're not even on the ranch anymore. I hit the boundary fence a piece back.
3: All right, I got news for you, mister. I ain't riding fence. Now you take off. You see about that north fence.
0: Huh? You mean you're quitting?
3: Right the first time, mister. Now, so long.
0: Hey, hold it a minute. You're downright unsociable.
3: Oh, boy, oh. You're downright nosy.
0: Me? I didn't mean to be. Say, you mind if I ride a piece with you?
3: Yeah, I do.
0: I'd kind of like company.
3: Thought you was just took on at the Mellett's place. Seems to me you're riding wrong, mister.
0: Oh, I got no hankering for work either. Not with 500 in my jeans.
3: 500? A poke like you with 500?
0: I got lucky in a crap game night before last.
3: Then why'd you take the job?
0: Oh, a man can always use a couple more bucks. Well, I guess I'll be riding on.
3: Hey, wait.
0: Huh?
3: Okay. I kind of like company myself. You want to ride a piece with me? It's okay.
0: Of the day, and I found out Orwell was planning to head into Mexico. We bedded down early, and along toward midnight, when Orwell thought I was asleep, he raised up and moved toward me.
3: Hey, Pearson, you sleeping?
4: Thank you.
0: Something you want, my saddlebag, Orwell?
3: I thought you were sleeping.
0: No. Don't reach for it, Orwell. I'll blow your head off.
3: What are you getting this head up about?
0: Man starts to go through my saddlebags when I'm sleeping, I get touchy.
3: I'm just looking for cigarettes. No need for that gun.
0: Yeah?
3: Sure.
0: Wasn't looking for 500, were you?
3: You call me a crook?
0: You name it, Orwell.
3: You are touchy. Okay. Put that gun away, Pearson. You're acting like a kid. I tell you, I was just looking for cigarettes.
0: Sure. Guess I did maybe bust a strap. Okay, bring that saddlebag. Cigarettes are in it.
3: Yeah, sure. Left or right one?
0: Right.
3: There you are. You open it this time. Hey, what you got in there?
0: Stuff. Okay, cigarettes are wrapped up in that piece of blanket. Help yourself.
3: Well, thanks. Cigarettes in here? Feels like a ton of iron.
0: Could be. Anything wrong, Orwell?
3: It's a flat iron.
0: Uh-huh.
3: Funny thing to be carrying around.
0: Why? I knew a man once carried around a cow skull tied to his saddle horn.
3: Why are you carrying this?
0: Don't know. Why are you asking?
3: Who are you?
0: I told you. Name's Pearson. Jace Pearson. Cigarettes are there. Help yourself.
3: I don't want any.
0: Suit yourself. Mind handing me that flat iron, Orwell?
3: Why?
0: I just want it. Go on, hand it to me.
3: No.
0: Hey, you're looking real pale, Orwell. You're not scared of coyotes, are you?
3: Shut up.
0: Iron makes a good nutcracker. Maybe I carry it for that.
3: Shut up, I said!
0: Go on, Orwell. Hand me the flat iron. Pick it up. It's not so heavy. It's heavy enough. Man could pick it up like this, lift it up over his head and bring it down. Why not?
3: Why, you...
0: No. Orwell, stand still. Go run. Hold it, Orwell. I'm warning you. Hold it.
3: Don't shoot again.
0: Unless I have to.
3: Who are you?
0: Pearson. Texas Rangers.
3: Figured I'd get caught up with...
0: Guess we better start going, Orwell. You're not hurt too bad. Shooting by moonlight kind of spoils a man's aim. Come on, let's go.
4: William Orwell confessed to the murders of Jim and Florence Stockholm and their son, Carl. On July 15th, 1947, Orwell was convicted. His sentence, death in the electric chair.
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6: Next week, Joel McRae in another authentic reenactment of a case from the files of the Texas Rangers. Joel McRae will soon be seen starring in the MGM production Stars in My Crown. Tonight's cast included Tony Barrett, D.J. Thompson, Byron Kane, Lou Krugman, and Russell Simpson. This story was transcribed and adapted by Russell Hughes, and the program was produced and directed by Stacey Keith. Hal Gibney speaking.
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7: Come on, everybody, to the Wheaties party. 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This is National Wheaties Week. 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

Gunsmoke, starring William Conrad. The story of the violence that moved west with young America. The story of a man who moved with it. Matt Dillon, United States Marshal.

0: They told us a man we'd been looking for, a murderer, was in a cow camp on the North Fork of the Canadian River, about 100 miles south of Dodge. So Chester and I rode down to take a look. We found a fella there with a right name, but the wrong face. So we started back. First night, we camped in a dry, buffalo-rutted depression. The next morning, I woke shortly after daybreak to find Chester already cooking breakfast.
1: Morning, Mr. Dillon. Meat'll be done soon.
2: The coffee made, Chester, that's what I need.
1: It's boiling. I didn't make much, though. I thought I'd better save our water.
3: You know, Chester, I'll bet right now the doc's back there in St. Louis holed up in some fancy hotel and still asleep.
1: That's quite a thought, sir.
3: Yeah.
1: Him right in the middle of St. Louis and us way out here on the prairie.
0: I'll bet he's even got sheets on his bed.
1: I wouldn't be surprised, Mr. Dillon. Doc said this was one vacation he was going to splurge on. He's riding to Santa Fe both ways.
0: Huh?
1: Well, meat's done. I cleaned off this rock here to cut it on.
0: Oh, good.
2: Well, you got it warm anyway, Chester.
1: Well, now, meat shouldn't be overcooked, Mr. Dillon. That takes the taste clean out of it.
2: Now, then we ought to be able to taste everything about this steer. Eggman's disappointment.
1: How's that, Mr. Dillon?
2: Never mind, Chester. How come you woke up so early this morning?
1: Oh, I always do. Seems as soon as it gets daylight, my feet start to sweat, and then I just got to get up.
2: Well, that's as good a reason as any, I guess. Wow. Looks like we got company, Chester.
1: What?
2: Oh.
1: Where?
2: Right out there, heading straight for us.
1: Oh, yeah. Some cowboy, probably.
2: I don't know. He doesn't ride quite like a cowboy.
1: Why, it's just a kid, Mr. Dillon.
2: Yeah, it sure is.
1: Sure needs a haircut. What? Say, Mr. Dillon, it's a girl.
2: Now, what could she be doing out here?
1: And carrying a rifle, too.
2: Well, get on, miss, and have some coffee.
4: Who are you, mister?
2: Hi, this is Chester Proudfoot, and I'm Matt Dillon.
1: How do you do?
4: You rustlers or what?
2: Not exactly. I'm the U.S. Marshal out of Dodge, ma'am.
4: U.S. Marshal? Oh, that's good.
2: It is? Why?
4: I need help, Mr. Marshal. My daddy's awful sick.
2: Sick? Look, well, where is your daddy?
4: We got a homestead about a mile over that rise back there.
2: Oh, what's he sick with?
4: It's his leg, Mr. Marshal. A horse threw him and his saddle both in a corral, and then it stepped on his foot. Now his whole leg's all funny. He's got a fever, too.
1: Mr. Dillon, that sounds like...
2: Yeah, I know, Chester. Tell me, miss, when a horse stepped on him, did it cut his foot, break the skin anywhere?
4: Just a scratch. He tore his boot off, though.
2: Oh.
4: Please, Mr. Marshal, please come see him. I'm scared, the way his leg is and everything.
2: Well, sure, sure we'll come. Your mother with him now?
4: I don't have a mother, Mr. Marshal.
2: Oh. Well, then what are you doing out here if your daddy's sick?
4: We ran out of meat about 3 days ago, and I don't have anything to feed him.
2: Oh. All right. Chester, I'll ride back with the... what is your name, anyway?
4: Tara. Tara Hendry.
2: Huh.
4: I'll be 16 next January.
2: Well, that's fine. We'll go back to the Hendry place, Chester. You scout around for some meat.
1: All right, sir.
2: And if you don't find any antelope, shoot the first calf you see. Anybody's calf.
1: I'll do it, Mr. Dillon.

0: He's in the sleeping room, Mr. Marshall.
1: No.
0: Daddy. Daddy, I found a man, and he's going to help us. And, Daddy, he's a marshal, a U.S. marshal.
1: Matt Dillon, Mr. Hendry. How are you feeling?
2: Dillon? I've heard of you. You're from Dodge, aren't you?
1: That's right.
2: Well, Marshal, I ain't feeling so good. My foot don't hurt no more, but it and my leg is all sort of... Well, it ain't pretty.
1: I don't know much about these things, but maybe I better take a look at it anyway, huh?
2: Sure. Sure, Marshal. There she is.
1: All right, you can cover it up.
2: I was in the war, Marshal. I know what gangrene is. Guess you do, too, huh?
1: Yeah. Well, the first thing, a friend of mine is out getting you some meat, and then we'll load you in your wagon.
0: Well, Ben took the wagon.
1: What?
0: Ben Warling. He took the wagon when Daddy got hurt. Said he'd find a doctor and bring him back.
1: Well, who's Ben Walling?
0: Oh, he's been sort of working here, Mr. Marshall.
2: I should have run him off long ago. That's what.
1: Well, where is he? What'd he take the wagon for? Where's he going to find a doctor around here anyway?
2: Closest doctor's in Dodge I know of.
1: Yeah, and he's in St. Louis, and he won't be back for a couple of weeks.
2: I couldn't get to him anyway.
1: Well, tell me, when did this happen?
0: About 6 days ago, Mr. Marshall.
1: Uh-huh.
0: Ben left the day after.
1: Well, you think he's coming back? Did he steal the wagon or what?
2: He comes back here and me not able to get around. I don't know what I'll do. I ought to take a bullwhip to
1: now,
2: him.
1: Now, take it easy, Mr. Hand. Take it. He won't cause any trouble, so don't you get all worked up. Tara, we'll let him get some rest, huh?
0: All right.
1: We'll have some food for you soon, Mr. Hantry.
2: I ain't very hungry.
1: Tara, what's he so riled up about this Ben Walling for? What's between them?
0: Oh, it's nothing, Mr. Marshall. Daddy's sick and... That's all.
1: Look, Tara, you asked me to help you, didn't you?
0: Yes, but...
1: You trust me, don't you?
0: All right, Mr. Marshall. Daddy hates Ben because Ben... Well, Ben likes me.
1: Oh, I see.
0: He even wanted to marry me. Said he would.
1: How do you feel about Ben, Terry? You like him?
0: No. Of course, it's time I had a man and all that, but... I'm afraid of Ben, Mr. Marshall. It's like there's something wrong with him. He's always sneaking around when you don't expect him. Makes me uneasy, like...
1: Well, we won't worry about Ben now. You stay here in case your daddy wants anything. I'll go outside and wait for Chester.
0: Mr. Marshall.
1: Hmm?
0: I'm awful glad you're here.
1: We'll see it through, Tara. Don't you worry.
0: I won't. Now.
1: I went outside and walked over to the small corral that stood nearby. There I rolled a smoke and looked out across the flat distances of the prairie. And I wondered how anyone could survive in all that emptiness. Hantry, lying on his bed back there in the house. He wouldn't survive. The prairie'd got to him, all right. And its vast loneliness had put him out of reach of any help. And Tara, what could she do out here in this endless land of grass? I was glad to get my mind off it when Chester rode in with an antelope across his saddle. We hung it on the corral, dressed it, took a hind quarter into Tara, and we went back outside and sat down.
3: Yes, sir. She's a plucky girl, Mr. Dillon.
1: Yeah, fine girl, Chester.
3: Yeah, but this Ben fella, I just don't understand his going off with the wagon like that.
1: Well, it doesn't matter much now. Entry won't last more than a day or two, anyway.
3: It's that bad, is it?
1: Yeah, blood poisoning, Chester. As soon as it reaches his heart, he's done for.
3: Well, isn't there any way to stop it?
1: Yeah, sure. Cut his leg off.
3: Oh. Too bad Doc isn't here.
1: Yeah.
3: Would that stop it, Mr. Dillon? Cutting his leg off of me?
1: I don't know, Chester. I don't know. Maybe too late anyway.
3: Well, I sure wish we could do something for him. I don't take to just sitting around and waiting for a man to die.
1: Well, nobody does.
3: It isn't right somehow. That poor fella and Tara... Why, Mr. Dillon, that girl will go crazy out here all alone.
1: All right, Chester. What do you want me to do about it? I'm not a doctor. Now, shut up.
3: Well, I... Mr. Dillon, you could do it. I know you could.
1: Do what?
3: Be a doctor. Long enough to save Mr. Hantree's life.
1: Are you out of your head?
3: No, sir.
1: Then what are you talking like that for? The most I ever did was doctor a horse for the colic. That's fine training for this, isn't it?
3: I know. I couldn't do it. I just plain don't have the spirit. But you do.
1: Oh, why didn't I leave you back in Dodge?
3: It wouldn't have mattered anyway, Mr. Dillon, because you would never just stand by and let a man die.
1: Let's go talk to him, Chester.
3: Thank you, Mr. Dillon.

0: Daddy's fever's worse, Mr. Marshall. I'm going to get some more water.
1: How do you feel, Mr. Hendry?
2: I don't feel much, Marshall. Outside of burning up. I've been trying to tell Tara I just can't last long with blood poisoning. She's just got to figure on it.
1: What? That's what I came to talk to you about. I guess you know the only thing that'll give you a chance.
2: I know. I've been thinking about it. But I couldn't ask any man to do that.
1: You didn't ask me. Well, it's up to you, Mr. Hantry. I'll try it if you're willing. Only thing is, I won't know much about what I'm doing.
2: I seen it done in the Union Army, Marshal. I could tell you some things.
1: All right.
2: The only thing is, Marshal, I don't know I'd be much use around here with one leg.
1: Well, you'll have to decide that for yourself.
2: I know.
3: You could move to town, Mr. Hendry, you and Tara.
2: That's it, Tara. If it was just me, I wouldn't do it, but I can't leave Tara alone. Now, if I can help it, I can't. All right, Marshal. Let's do it.
1: You're a brave man.
2: No. No, Marshal. I just don't have any choice. Come on. Let's get it over with.
1: You got any liquor in the house?
2: There's a jug of corn out in the kitchen.
1: Get it, Chester. You can start drinking it while we're getting everything else ready.
2: Tell Tara to start boiling a lot of water.
1: Yeah.
2: I'll talk to her in a few minutes.
3: I'll be right back.
1: Now, I want you to tell me everything that you know about this, Mr. Hendry.
2: First, I'll tell you what you'll need.
1: Mm-hmm.
2: There's a straight iron out by the corral somewhere.
1: Yeah.
2: You can heat it in the main room fireplace.
1: Right. Now, what else?
2: Tara will find some cloth for bandages. And the rest of the stuff you can get in the kitchen.
1: Uh-huh.
2: The only thing worrying me is, what will we use to tie off the arteries with? Plain thread won't hold.
1: Maybe some thin strips of rawhide.
2: Well, they'd soak through. Got to have something.
1: No, I know. At least I think it'll work. What about horse hair?
2: Oh, that's it, Marshal. Pull it off the tail. It'll work fine.
3: Here's the jug, Mr. Hendry, and I brought you a cup, too.
2: Pour me some. I want to get good and drunk.
3: Here you are, Mr. Hendry.
2: You know, I ain't been drunk in the daytime since we got the news about President Lincoln in the spring of 65.
1: You better have your talk with Tara before that takes hold.
2: Ask her to come in, will you?
1: Come on, Chester, we got work to do.
3: Yes, sir. Good luck, Mr. Hantry.
2: Thanks. Marshal?
1: Yeah?
2: Marshal? I'll try to make it easy for you.
1: Yeah, sure. Shortly after noon, I operated. Whether it was the corn whiskey or his own hard courage, I don't know, but Hantry never whimpered. Chester stood outside the door and brought me whatever I needed. Tara waited in the kitchen, boiling more water, and thinking her own thoughts. Maybe it was harder on her than any of us. And toward the end, Hantry mercifully passed out. When I'd finally finished bandaging him, I was kind of faint myself. I'd done everything I could. I just hoped I'd done it right.
3: How is he, Mr. Dillon?
1: You'll have to clean up in there, Chester. I've got to get outside for some air.
3: Yes, sir, I'll do it.
1: And put that fire out. It's hot enough around here.
3: I don't know how you did it, Mr. Dillon.
1: Tara, will you come on outside for a while?

0: There now, Tara. He's all right.
1: I'm sorry, but it took so long. I thought you'd never finish.
0: He didn't feel much, Tara. The corn liquor worked fine. Fine.
1: Will he get well now?
0: Well, I hope so, Tara. I hope so.
1: Mr. Marshall, are you going to wait and see?
0: Oh, now, Tara, you don't have to worry about that, Chester, and I'll be here as long as you need us.
1: Oh, I just wanted to be sure. Can I go see Daddy now?
0: Well, as soon as Chester comes out, Tara, then you can.
1: All right. I'll wait, Mr. Marshall.

0: It beats me, Mr. Dillon, how he can just lay there so quiet and peaceful.
1: It's only been 4 or 5 hours, Chester. The liquor hasn't worn off yet.
0: He drank nearly the whole jug.
1: Well, he needed it.
0: Say, Mr. Dillon, look yonder.
1: Huh?
0: Somebody coming with a wagon.
1: Oh, yeah. It's probably that Ben Walling they were talking about.
0: I'll bet that's who it is, all right. Wonder what he'll have to say for himself.
1: Ah, you'll think of something, Chester. His kind always do. You recognize him?
0: No, sir. Do you?
1: No, I never saw him before.
2: Hello. What are you doing here?
1: You Ben Walling?
2: How'd you know?
1: The Hentries, they've been wondering about you.
2: Oh, yeah, sure. He's old Hentry, anyway.
1: He's all right.
2: He is, huh?
1: You've been gone a long time, Ben. Where were you?
2: I don't know you, mister, but you sure ask a lot of questions.
1: You can answer them one at a time. Now, where were you?
2: Who are you anyway, mister?
1: I'm a U.S. Marshal.
2: Ain't no U.S. Marshals around here.
1: There is now. Generally, I'm in Dodge.
2: Your name Dillon?
1: It is.
2: Well, what are you doing here, Marshal?
1: Tara ran into us, asked us to help. Seems the only able-bodied man around here took off in a wagon.
2: I went to fetch a doctor. Anything wrong in that?
1: Not at all. Where is he?
2: Well, first night the horses ran away, and I've been chasing them ever since. I didn't catch him till this morning. And then I've been gone so long, I thought I'd better get back here right away. I was worried about Tara and old Hantry, of course.
1: I see. Well, you better get your horses unhitched, Ben. You can see Tara later. She's in with her father now.
2: Going to be all right, huh? I was kind of worried about that foot. Looked to me like it might have poison in it.
1: It did.
2: What do you mean it did?
1: I took his leg off about noon today.
2: You what?
0: Mr. Dillon did it all by himself, just like a regular doctor.
2: Well, but how'd you know what to do? You might have killed him.
1: Somebody had to do it, Ben. It's a sure thing Tara couldn't.
2: You're blaming me, ain't you? Well, I did everything I could. Didn't my fault those blasted horses run off?
1: Andre's pretty sick, Ben. I wouldn't bother him for a day or two if I were you.
2: Oh, I won't bother him. Oh, now look, Marshal, you can leave now. I'll handle everything here.
1: We'll leave as soon as Hantree's able to take care of himself again.
2: All right, stay as long as you like. I don't care.
0: Mr. Dillon?
1: Yeah.
0: I think that Ben is a no-good liar.
1: You're right on both counts, Chester. I'll tell you something else. You see that saddle over there?
0: Well, that belongs to Mr. Hantree.
1: Yeah, I know. I looked at it this noon. Somebody cut the cinch strap on it.
0: Cut the cinch strap?
1: Mm-hmm.
0: No wonder that bronc bucked him and the saddle off both.
1: Well, do you think Tara did it?
0: Oh, my goodness gracious. No, Mr. Dillon. Tara'd never do a thing like that to her own... It was Ben, wasn't it?
1: That'd be my guess. You figured the old man'd get hurt, maybe killed.
0: Why, sir?
1: So he'd have a free hand with Tara.
0: Why, that low-down... Mr. Dillon, let me arrest him.
1: Not yet, Chester. There's plenty of time.
0: All right, sir. I'll wait.
1: There wasn't as much time as I figured. Hantree had a bad night, and by morning he was so weak he couldn't lift his head. I tried to take his pulse, but I could hardly find it. Maybe I'd operated too late. Maybe the poison had already moved up into his body. I didn't know. I had no way of knowing. So there was nothing to do now but wait.
0: Want some more coffee, Mr. Dillon?
1: Yeah, thank you, Chester. We'll fill it up, huh?
0: Tara won't eat anything at all, sir. She just sat there by his bed, hasn't slept a wink I know of.
1: Well, it's her father, Chester. He's all she's got.
0: I never thought much about it before, Mr. Dillon, but seeing Tara, I kind of wish I had a daughter.
1: You'd have to change your profession if you were going to take care of a daughter, Chester.
0: Why, I don't have any profession, Mr. Dillon.
3: Oh, Mr. Marshall.
1: Yeah, what is it, Tara?
3: Please, please, Tom. Daddy wants you. I think he's...
1: You better come too, Chester.
0: Yes, sir.
1: It's Matt Dillon, Mr. Hantree. Can you hear me?
4: Marshall, I can't hold out. No more.
1: Now, don't say that. Keep fighting, man. You'll pull through.
4: No, Marshal. I'm going to die.
3: Oh, Daddy. Daddy.
4: Tara. It's about Tara, Marshal. Don't leave her here. Ben Walling. He's no good. He'll try to keep her.
1: Now, don't you worry about Ben Walling, Mr. Hantry. I promise you he won't get anywhere near Tara. Now or ever.
4: Thanks, Marshal. He's a bad one. Tara can't stay here alone. She can't work this place. It's a bad way to die. Not knowing.
1: Now, I want you to listen to me. Listen to me now.
4: Yeah?
1: I promise you something else, too. I'll take care of Tara. I'll see she's all right. I'll see she's cared for. Now, I promise that.
4: I thank you, Marshal. I sure... Where's Tara?
3: Daddy, I'm right here. Daddy.
4: Tara...

0: I don't know, Mr. Dillon. I don't think they'd have made out on this place anyway.
1: Why not, Chester?
0: Well, there just isn't enough water. That one little old spring is all I've got.
1: Well, if they had a lake, it'd still be too much for Tara.
0: What are we going to do with her, Mr. Dillon?
1: I don't know, Chester. We'll have to think of something, though.
0: My, I wish she'd come out of that house. I don't like it, her in there, breaking her heart.
1: Give her a little time, Chester. She'll be all right.
2: Don't you move her finger, either one of you.
0: Well,
1: you're mighty careless with that rifle, Vince.
2: Now get smart with me, Marshal. I know what I'm doing.
1: And what would that be?
2: I heard you in there. Heard you promise to take Tara away. I was right by the window. I heard it all.
1: You got a curious way of courting a girl, Ben, trying to kill her father.
2: Yeah, and I saw you yesterday looking at that saddle, but I didn't kill him, Marshal. You did.
0: That's a lie, Ben Walling, and
2: you
0: know
2: it.
0: I won't shut up. If we'd have just got here sooner, Mr. Dillon would have saved him, that's all.
2: Well, it's too bad you got here at all. Because you're going to die for it. Both of you.
1: Put the gun down, Ben. You're under arrest for attempted murder.
2: You stay right where you are, Marshal.
1: You know, I have an idea you've smelled powder before, Ben, and that you're afraid of it.
2: Marshal?
1: I have an idea that's why you tried to get Hantry like you did instead of facing him.
2: Stop, sir.
1: And right now you wish you didn't have that rifle at all, don't you, Ben? Because I might have to shoot you for it, huh?
2: No, don't, Marshal.
3: Give me that.
0: You all right, Mr. Dillon?
1: He didn't even try, Chester. Rifle went off when I knocked it aside. That's all, he was scared to death.
0: Well, I didn't feel exactly comfortable.
1: Well, tie him up and keep an eye on him. I'll go see Tara.
0: Yes, sir, Mr. Dillon.
1: Late that evening, we buried Hantry out on the prairie out in back of the little homestead. They would die now, too, and fall apart without him. The next morning, we loaded everything we could get into the wagon. With Tara beside me, we started off for Dodge. Ben Wallen never said a word. Chester led his horse, and they rode along ahead of us. I had plenty of time to tell Tara all about Dodge and how there were some good people there and how we'd find her a home and a family. She sat there, tight-lipped. She didn't say much. She never once looked back.

0: Gunsmoke, transcribed under the direction of Norman MacDonald, stars William Conrad as Matt Dillon, U.S. Marshal. Tonight's story was specially written for Gunsmoke by John Meston, with music composed and conducted by Rex Corey. Featured in the cast were John Daner, Sammy Hill, and Larry Dobkin. Parley Bear is Chester. Join us again next week as Matt Dillon, U.S. Marshal, fights to bring law and order out of the wild violence of the West in Gunsmoke. In case you didn't know, Jack Benny and his gang begin their new season tomorrow night. Jack, Mary, Don, Dennis, and Rochester welcome a new member to the team, the head man of CBS Radio's Club 15 show, Bob Crosby. Roy Rowan speaking. 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
3: Breaking news this hour from townhall.com. I'm Michael Harrington. Shareholders are taking on the New York Times over what they call biased coverage of the Israel-Hamas conflict. Correspondent Ken Lorman has that.
4: The State Board of Administration of Florida and the National Center for Public Policy Research have filed suit demanding internal records from the Times board. The lawsuit cites a former Jewish employee who says she repeatedly raised concerns about anti-Semitism and anti-Israel bias. The groups argue the paper lacks an effective system to correct errors and tell readers the truth. Ken Lorman reporting.
3: It appears the Big Apple's electric bus love affair is out of gas. Correspondent Ron Taylor.
5: New York City's push for electric buses under a 2040 zero-emissions mandate is faltering due to reliability issues, high costs, and flooding risks, prompting the MTA to purchase 650 compressed natural gas buses instead. This reversal comes amid broader energy woes, including the premature closure of the Indian Point nuclear plant, which has led to calls to restart it to avert blackouts after replacement gas plants proved insufficient. Ron Taylor reporting.
3: Police in the United Kingdom have arrested five men today near an airbase used by the U.S. during the war in Iran. They're suspected of preparing a terrorist act. The Metropolitan Police say the men were initially arrested under the Explosives Act. They received a call about three suspicious vehicles near RAF Fairford. The men were arrested in the Wellham area. A 400-meter cordon is in place, and 85 houses are evacuated. The European Union says it's ready to defend a 120 million euro fine issued to social media platform X. This comes after the U.S. government announced its support for Elon Musk's legal effort to dismiss the case. More on these stories at townhall.com.
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3: OpenAI announced it has halted development of its latest artificial intelligence models hours after disclosing its agents scoured federal government websites and acted in unexpected ways to suggest a lack of control. This is the second time in 3 months the company's paused development of the same problem. Transluce says that agents apparently from OpenAI tried but failed to hack into the website of the Department of Education, a detail that OpenAI has not independently confirmed. Rain has eased in Thailand's capital today, but flooding persists in low-lying areas. Thousands have been forced to evacuate. Continuous downpours have caused widespread flooding in Bangkok, disrupting traffic and business. The meteorological department says moderate to heavy rain is expected for the rest of today, but conditions should brighten up on Monday. Bangkok has set up over 200 shelters with 3,000 people still in them. This is townhall.com. More problems for Volkswagen.
7: Volkswagen Group says it is recalling 2.86 million Volkswagen and Audi branded vehicles as a precautionary measure over a screw whose failure could cause a loss of steering. The affected vehicles are Volkswagen Tiguan, Touran, Golf, Golf Variant, and Caddy models built between September 2013 and July 2024, and Audi Q3 models made between October 2017 and May 2024. There have been no known incidents with damage to persons or properties, according to Germany's KBA Motor Vehicle Agency. Keith Peters reporting.
3: The final day of Major League Baseball's regular season has arrived, and two playoff spots are still up for grabs. The Philadelphia Phillies and Arizona Diamondbacks are fighting for the National League's final wild card slot, while the Houston Astros and Texas Rangers are fighting for the AL West crown. More on these stories at townhall.com.
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0: Good afternoon and welcome to the Narrow Path radio broadcast. My name is Steve Gregg and we're live for an hour each weekday afternoon taking your calls. If you have questions about the Bible or about the Christian faith or you disagree with the host and want to talk about that, feel free to give me a call. We have one line open. Actually, just a moment ago, there were no lines open. Then a person hung up and now somebody's taken that line. So all the lines are full again. But if you want to call the program later, you know, a few minutes from now, some lines will be opening up again. You can call us at this number, 844-484-5737. That's 844-484-5737. And we're going to go to the phones now since our lines are full. And we're going to talk to Peter in the United Kingdom. Hello, Peter. Good to hear from you again. Thanks for joining us.
1: Hi, Steve.
0: Hey.
1: Thanks for taking my call. Steve, I'm just at a loss as to how to engage biblically with the Lord's Supper. So I attend a church where it's done religiously, and I also grew up in a Word of Faith background where I was taught to treat it as a ritual with healing power, and also taught to take it regularly for that very reason. But as I've been reading the Bible, I understand that it was part of a love feast, and I'm just wanted to understand how I should sort of engage with it and do it biblically. So, I mean, because I find myself, when you take it in church, I'm not in a close relationship with everyone that's there. Should I take it with my own family or with people that I actually have a relationship with? So, yeah, just wanted some help with that.
0: Okay, could I ask you what kind of church you're attending?
1: Yeah, it's a charismatic church.
0: Charismatic church, okay.
1: So
0: you're not in an Anglican church or anything like that. So in other words, at the church you go to, probably the communion is seen merely as a memorial of the body and blood of Jesus rather than as the real presence of the body and blood of Christ, correct?
1: Correct, yes.
0: Right. Well, I don't see any dangerous way to do that. In other words, I have my own ideas about what is required and what is not required with reference to the performance of the Lord's Supper. What I believe the Bible teaches is not more demanding than what your church is doing. I mean, if they say we're going to remember the Lord's death till he comes by eating this bread as a memorial of his body and drinking this cup as a memorial of his blood, well, that's exactly what the Bible said to do, and so there's no harm in doing that. The fact is, of course, in biblical times, they didn't tag that on, where you take a symbolic little piece of bread and a little bit of, you know, wine or grape juice as a sort of a tag on the end of a service. It was rather part of a meal, as you know. You've mentioned that in your question. It's part of a love feast. Now, most churches don't have love feasts anymore, but the early church did. And they took the bread and the wine as a memorial of Christ at the love feast, as a part of a meal, rather than as a ritual, you know, nibble and little sip of something, you know, that's not really even intended to nourish. Of course, love feasts are where you feed, where you get fed, where you eat together, and you know, meals are what nourish you. And taking the body and blood of Jesus or bread and wine as a memorial of the body and blood of Jesus in connection with that kind of meal reminds us that we, you know, as the regular food we're eating nourishes our bodies, so Christ nourishes us spiritually. Now, the Bible doesn't say you have to do it at a meal. That's just the way they did it. That was the assumption in the early church that they did that. It probably never occurred to them that anyone would ever do it differently than that. But we live 2,000 years later where quite a number of traditional ideas have come up, especially the real presence or the transubstantiation of the bread and the wine into the body and blood of Jesus, which the Roman Catholics still do, and some Protestant groups have something very similar, they believe. But those traditions, of course, are not in the Bible, and there's no reason why a person should accept them, since the Bible doesn't teach them. Jesus didn't teach it. The apostles didn't teach it. Now, you said that the Word of Faith church that you used to go to saw the ritual as something that has healing power to it. And, of course, they're doing that because in 1 Corinthians 11, it says, for this reason many are sick, weak and sick among you, and some have died, because you've not discerned the body of the Lord. And so what they're saying, they believe the broken body of Jesus acquires our physical healing, and that you need to attach faith for healing to your eating of the bread, remember his body, and that they would argue that the Corinthians were failing to do that, and that's why some of them were sick when they didn't have to be. Of course, Paul explains it very differently than that. He says the way they were taking the meal wrongly is by feeding themselves first and taking food out of the mouths of others, so that some were going away hungry.

0: He sees the taking of the bread and as a memorial of the body of Christ, which is us now. And when you take food out of the mouth of your brethren, you're depriving the body of Christ. That is, you're depriving members of Christ's body, and you're not discerning that the company you're in is the body of Christ. You're not discerning the body. Notice he doesn't say you're not discerning the blood. So, you know, because when you're not discerning the body, he means you're not discerning that the church is the body of Christ. And when you what you do to the church is done to Christ. So it's, you know, an affront to him to wrong his body. And therefore, the sickness has come not because they didn't have enough faith to be well, but because they were misbehaving in such a way and not correcting themselves, so that God had to discipline the church with sickness and even death of some of the members. That's what Paul says in 1 Corinthians 11. Now, if you're going to a church where they aren't having a love feast, and, you know, if that's the case, then it's about average. Most churches don't have a love feast. But if you do have a love feast there, even so, we don't know exactly how they performed the ceremony during the love feast. I assume they just interrupted the meal at a certain point and said, let's remember the Lord, and with the taking of the bread and the wine. But I'm not sure they did it that way. We don't have really an explanation of how they inserted it. But the one thing I would say is we don't have any evidence that the taking of the Lord's Supper was done by the early church in a very ritualistic, ceremonial kind of a way, that as if doing it wrongly would somehow, you know, forfeit some kind of spiritual blessing that comes from doing it rightly. Like we have to follow the right procedure, the right ritual. There's no suggestions like that in the Bible. What is suggested is that we need to be remembering Christ and being considerate of our brothers at the table. Now, you say you're going to a church that doesn't do that, and of course, like I said, most churches don't. I think that, you know, the Bible doesn't actually say that we have to do it any particular way. And therefore, if a church doesn't do it the way the early church did, that doesn't mean there's something dangerous or apostate about that. And so I would just, like, I grew up in a church. In fact, I've always been in churches like the one you described, you know, and I have to say, you know, when I take the bread and wine, I just, you know, because they say, let's remember the body and blood of Jesus, I call to mind the body and blood of Jesus. But the truth is, I'm not really more conscious of the body and of the broken body and shed blood of Jesus at that moment than I am at other times, because that's kind of in my mind most of my life, the fact that Jesus died and rose again. I mean, that's kind of the defining events in history of my whole life. So I don't really know that taking communion places that memory more vividly before me than I have at most other times. But I'm not legalistic about it. You know, I'll just go along with whatever the church does, as long as they're not doing something dangerous. And I don't see any danger in what they're doing.
1: Yeah, that's reassuring to know, because I was when I read in the commentary that they had love feasts, and I was wondering if that was a standard by which we should follow. But you've clearly explained that we don't actually know how they did it. Yeah,
0: right. I think as much as possible, churches should try to include love feasts, or I think what today we might call a potluck meal, you know, in their church fellowship. It doesn't have to be on Sunday mornings, and it doesn't have to be extremely formal. The idea of the agape feast, I think, was simply that the church was a community and enjoyed table fellowship with their brothers. And that's what we would have at a church potluck, I suppose, if it's done with Christ in mind. And I think the church, everything they did in those days was with Christ in mind. I mean, Christ had changed their whole lives. Unfortunately, a lot of people are in churches today who Christ either hasn't changed their lives much, or they don't know Christ, or maybe they have had their lives changed many years ago, but, you know, church has become just a ritual to them. And in which case, it might be missing some of the dynamics that the early church had. But as far as commands in the Bible as to how to do this, we don't have any.
1: Thank you, Steve. It was great to talk to you again. Have a good one. Yeah.

0: All right, Peter.
1: I don't know if it's day or evening where you are, but yeah, thank you.
0: God bless you, brother. Yeah, stay where you are.
1: Yes, bye bye.
0: God bless. Okay, let's see. We're going to talk next to Daniel in Washougal, Washington. Hi, Daniel. Welcome to the Narrow Path.
2: Yes, good afternoon, Steve.
0: Yeah.
2: Wanted to thank you, first of all, for your ministry. It's been life-changing for me. And it's really done me really good, my whole family as well. So thank you for your ministry and everybody that is involved and contributes. So.
0: Well, I'm delighted to hear it. Thank you.
2: So I have one word and a question. My word is, I was thinking today about the present condition of the church, specifically in the Western world, and where we are at in our Western culture. And the word that struck me was, time is short. So I wanted to share that. And my question today is from Revelation chapter 20, verses 7 through 10. I was specifically wondering about your take on the saints being surrounded by the enemy and then the judgment of God coming down.
0: Sure.
2: Yes, can you expand on that? Thank you.
0: Sure. Now, as far as the point that time is short, I wouldn't be surprised if you're right. I don't know, you know, I don't know how short it may be. But to say time is short may not even mean what some people think it means. Some people might think that means, because Jesus is definitely coming very soon, and maybe he is. I hope he does. But whether he does or not, time might be short for us in terms of the preservation of the way of life that we have known all our lives in this part of the world, you know, as, you know, that which was established in this country, you know, over 200 years ago, is definitely challenged by other forces that seek to undermine and possibly, you know, totally destroy the country. Whether they'll succeed or not, I do not know. I certainly hope not. But, you know, time may be short in more ways than one for us here. Now, as far as my understanding of Revelation, you may know that I'm an amillennialist, and that means I think the 1,000 years in Revelation 20 is symbolic for simply an indeterminately long period of time, and that it stands for the time between the first coming of Christ and the second coming of Christ. So the present time, in other words. Now, at the end of the 1,000 years, Satan is loosed for a little while, and he goes out to make trouble, to deceive the nations. He does so. He brings them like the sand of the seashore from the four corners of the earth to surround the camp of the saints, the beloved city. And then fire comes down from heaven and destroys Satan and his people, obviously rescuing the city from harm. Now, you're saying, what do I believe about that? I believe, first of all, the beloved city is the people of God, the community of Christ, what's called the church in the New Testament. It's the city that comes down from heaven in Revelation 21, which is the bride of the Lamb, the New Jerusalem, and so forth. So the beloved city is the camp of the saints. That's where that just simply refers to the church on earth. Now, the thing is that the imagery, which is obviously symbolic, but the imagery is that the city is surrounded, just like ancient cities which had walls around them would be besieged by armies that surrounded them and threatened to, you know, invade them and destroy them and kill them. Of course, the church today is not all geographically located in one place with walls around it. In fact, cities today don't have walls. It wouldn't do any good, since most weaponry would be able to breach or simply ignore walls and go over them. But in the imagery of the Bible times, the city is besieged, and there's, you know, the walls are surrounded. Now, since the real church isn't really surrounded in a geographical sense, because the whole church isn't located in just one place, it's throughout the whole world, I assume this means simply that globally, the body of Christ will be under siege from the deceived people who are following Satan at that time. And that, to my mind, would speak of a global persecution of the church. Now, the church has been persecuted throughout history, but never globally. I mean, whenever the Romans or the Russians or the Chinese or some other group of people persecuted Christians in their dominions, there were other places in the world where Christians could flee if they would, and where Christians were at peace or secure at that time. I believe that what's described here is a return to situations back, you know, before Christ came, where the whole world is pagan, and they're laying siege to the church, and probably ideologically, but also maybe in terms of physical threat of persecution, that the church is, let's just say, not on the offensive as it has been over the past 2,000 years. It's now on the defensive because the world is so much united against it. That's what I think that imagery probably would look like in a modern-day situation. Fire from heaven coming down, I believe, is a reference to the second coming of Christ, which we, of course, anticipate on the last day. Now, in 2 Thessalonians 1:8, Paul said that Christ will come with his holy angels in flaming fire, taking vengeance on those who don't know God and who do not obey the gospel. 2 Thessalonians 1:8. So, I mean, that's sort of what we see. Fire from heaven comes down and destroys the enemies once and for all. This is the second coming of Christ, in my opinion. And therefore, what I take that chapter to be saying is, after a very long time, symbolically represented as 1,000 years, after the church age, essentially, for the 2,000 years or maybe more, between the first and second coming of Christ, the end of that will be characterized by a brief resurgence of demonic deception, satanic deception upon the world, which puts the church in peril in one way or another. But the church will not be taken. The church will not be defeated because Christ will come. And that'll be the end of that conflict forever. And then we have, of course, the new heavens, the new earth mentioned immediately after that. So that's my understanding of that portion of Revelation. That's a very amillennial position, of course. Many people who are listening are probably premillennial or even postmillennial. But I make no secret about the fact I'm amillennial, and that's the way we would understand that kind of a passage. Thank you for your call, brother. Let's talk to, looking for the people waiting longest here. It looks like it's going to be Mike from Tampa, Florida. Hi, Mike. Welcome.
3: Hey, Steve. A question on 1 Timothy chapter 3, verse 10. It says, and let those also first be proved. What does proved mean there as far as in leadership? Like our church has ministers put in for a certain time period, and they use this verse to prove them in that role before they're confirmed in the ministry.
0: Well, I mean, that could be
3: is
0: it.
3: Is that correct?
0: What Paul is doing, Paul is saying, for example, in the verses before this, he's talking about the qualifications for an elder. And then in the verses you're talking about, these are qualifications for deacons. Now, when he talks about elders, he says in verse 6, the person that you choose as an elder should not be a novice, which means a new convert.
3: Right.
0: Lest he be puffed up, et cetera, et cetera. And then when it comes to the deacons, they also need to be vetted. In other words, you don't immediately thrust somebody into a position. Paul, in the same epistle, he tells Timothy not to lay hands suddenly or prematurely on anyone, neither to become partaker of other men's sins, which means that, you know, don't put somebody in a position, laying hands on somebody as you're ordaining them to a position. And since he's talking about ordaining deacons and elders, he means don't be careless about who you choose. If before you put someone in charge of the finances, like deacons would be, and of, you know, distribution of goods to the poor, those are the kind of things the deacons did, make sure he's trusted, that he's trustworthy. You vet him. The idea would be make sure that you don't put someone in that role without knowing them well enough to know whether they can be trusted with money and with responsibility like that. Just like you don't put a person in the role of eldership if he's not mature and invulnerable to the dangers of pride and things like that. So, you know, let him first be tested. He doesn't tell us how to test them or what procedure to do. But basically, I would say tested means, in that setting, what we today use the word vetted to mean. You know, to vet somebody means you're looking into their background. You're hopefully familiar with their character. You know how they've reacted to similar responsibilities in other situations. And, you know, this, for example, if you're thinking about putting a man into the role of deacon and he's got a lot of personal debt or his family's a mess or he's not managing his household well, then he doesn't pass the test. Now, of course, this may not be a test that you created for him, but you're looking at his track record is what you're doing. And now, as far as let them first be tested, what your church is doing, or it sounds like your church is giving them some responsibility, but not really with full confidence until they've been proven, right? Is that what you're saying?
3: Yeah, they give them like a certain time period, and they have pretty much full responsibility. And then it's more of, I guess, for the church to see how well they can convey a message more so, because they don't dig into their past or things mm-hmm. of that nature. And if the church feels like, hey, I'm getting fed by this person, then they get confirmed by a certain percentage.
0: Wait, you're talking about appointing deacons and
3: ministers.
0: Oh, ministers. Okay, ministers. So are we talking about pastoral ministry?
3: Yeah.
0: Oh, okay. Well, that'd be the elders then in this passage rather than the deacons. Yeah, I mean, sure. Yeah, I mean, what I believe is that elders should be chosen whom the congregation looks up to as leaders even before they're so recognized. That is, the church is a community of people. It's unfortunately, too often, it's like an organization where you elect leaders, kind of, they run for office or whatever, you know, or they candidate for positions or whatever. In the early church, the church was a community. People knew each other, and there'd be people that everyone looked up to because they were mature, they were godly, they were wise, and if they could teach, then they would be people that would be they'd be a shoo-in. You know, there'd be no question that they would, you know, be chosen as elders. And that, you know, I think that, I mean, we don't read that there was an election taken or votes or anything like that, but I think that in a community where it's getting together and say, we need some elders here, who shall we appoint? I would think that it would be more or less obvious the people that everybody respect as a real spiritual leader already. The person who's already providing spiritual mature leadership is the one that you want to put into that position. Now, I was in a position when I started my school in Oregon that someone said we should start appointing elders here because we not only had a school, but we had a fellowship, so we decided to appoint elders. And I just said, okay, everyone here, write down on a private sheet of paper, write down the names of everyone in this fellowship that you would recognize as an elder, okay? Now, I didn't expect that everyone would have all the same names, but I assumed that everyone would have that some names would be on all the lists, you know? And I said, okay, all the names that are on everybody's list will be elders. Why? Because everyone recognizes it's a consensus, you know? Now, there might be some good people that some people trust but aren't on all the lists, but that would mean if you made them elders, there'd be some people in the community who don't recognize them as such. So, to my mind... Sure. You know, chosen by consensus. Now, you're right. You know, hearing them preach first, if they're going to become teachers in the church, hearing them do so would be one of the things that people would need to know before they know if they want that person in that position. But there's no specific testing manner that the Bible tells us. It just wants us to make sure that we don't put people in a position that are unqualified and that are more or less strangers to us as far as how they'll do. I need to take a break. 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Our website is thenarrowpath.com, but we're not done. We have another half hour. So I'll be back in 30 seconds. Don't go away. We'll be taking more calls in the second half hour.
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0: back to the Narrow Path radio broadcast. My name is Steve Gregg, and we're live for another half hour taking your calls. We've got a couple open on our switchboard. This is a good time to get through. The line's been full for the most part since the beginning of the program a half hour ago. Right now, there's some opportunities to get through. If you want to call the program, the number is 844-484-5737. That's 844-484-5737. You might be able to get through if you don't call now, but we might not be able to get to all the calls if you don't. That is, we might not be getting to your call. So call as soon as you can, 844-484-5737. All right, our next caller is Joshua calling from Phoenix, Arizona. Hi, Joshua. Welcome to the Narrow Path.
1: Hey, Steve. Yeah, I just had a question I'm going to throw it at you. If by doing miracles, the prophets and Jesus were proven to be sent by God, would it not follow that if Catholic saints, when asked for their help, do miracles, they are from God? That's all my question is.
0: Okay. Miracles are not the only thing that can demonstrate somebody is from God, because the Bible says in 2 Thessalonians 2 that the man of sin himself will deceive people by signs and wonders and lying works by the power of Satan. So obviously Satan can do false miracles too. And in Deuteronomy chapter 13, the first verses 1 through 3 or 4, it says, if there arises among you a prophet or dreamer of dreams, and he gives you a sign or a wonder, and it happens, but he says, let's go after other gods, don't believe him. He says, the Lord your God is testing you to see if you love the Lord with all your heart and all your soul. In other words, can you be drawn away by shiny things that distract you from God and that lead you in the wrong direction because someone was able to do something remarkable? Not if it, you know, you realize that if they're trying to take you away from what God himself has said and take you a different direction, then they're not from God. And in fact, God has allowed them to show up to test you to see if you're going to go that way or stay loyal to him. Just like Adam and Eve were tested by the presence of the tree of the knowledge of good and evil. And the serpent was there, you know, claiming, that if they ate it, it would go well for them, but the truth is that God had told them otherwise, so they should have known better. They were tested, and they failed the test. So did Israel many times, but God warned them not to. Now, that means, of course, that people who are not trustworthy, that you can't really trust them to speak for God, and might even be serving the interests of the devil, may yet be found to do supernatural things, because there's other supernatural forces in the universe besides God. They're inferior to God. You know, we see that, for example, when God gave Moses the power to throw his rod on the ground to become a serpent. Well, the satanic magicians in Egypt, they could throw their rods on the ground and they became serpents too. But it's significant that the Bible says that Moses' serpent ate their serpents. I mean, yeah, they could make serpents too. They could do kind of a magic trick. They could do something supernatural to impress, but their serpents were inferior to Moses. I mean, when God does miracles, they are superior. In Acts chapter 19, there are some exorcists, Jewish exorcists, who were not believers in Christ, who, you know, they could cast out demons sometimes, but Paul did it better in the name of Jesus, and so they decided to imitate his way of doing things because it was very clear he was more successful. The devil can imitate some of the gifts, but God's gifts, God has more power. But, you know, if God sends a messenger, and that messenger in all other respects is faithful to God in his message and so forth, but you're not sure if he's just a guy, you know, who's right, or if he's actually a prophet from God, God has sometimes given the power to do signs and wonders. So it says in the last verse of the Gospel of Mark, that the apostles, whenever we're preaching the gospel, the Lord working with them, confirming the word with signs following. So the miracles the apostles did were God's way of confirming their words. But, of course, their words, they didn't depend on miracles to verify their words themselves. They depended on Scripture. Every sermon of theirs, they're quoting Scripture, Old Testament Scripture, because they're showing that their message is indeed faithful to what the Word of God says. And so I'm frankly more impressed by a preacher who can show me that his message is a true representation of what Scripture teaches than one who, maybe I would have doubts about that, but he can do signs and wonders. The signs and wonders can confirm the Word if the Word already has, you know, credentials as being true because it's scriptural. But signs and wonders by themselves will not adequately do that, will not adequately, you know, verify the legitimacy of a prophet. There are false prophets who do those things too. So that'd be, you know, that's why I don't follow some of the Catholic apparitions and things like that of Mary. There are miraculous things that have been reported throughout history occurring in the Catholic Church, and I believe it. But, like I said, God is not the only one who can do miracles. And so we have to test miracle workers by something more reliable than the fact that they do miracles, namely that they speak the truth according to Scripture. All right, let's talk to Ken from Winters, California. Hi, Ken. Welcome to The Narrow Path.
2: Hi, Steve. I just had a question about some of Paul's writings. Uh-huh. And one area, it sounds like he's speaking of soul sleep, that no one will be awakened from, those that are in Christ, until the resurrection. But then the verse where he says, absent from the body, present with the Lord, I'm having trouble putting those two together where they make sense to me.
0: Well, soul sleep is never mentioned in Scripture. It's true that when people are dead, they're sometimes said to be asleep, but that's a metaphor. There's a difference between a sleeping person and a dead person. And so when Jesus said, our friend Lazarus is sleeping, I'm going to wake him up, he was referring metaphorically to him being dead. And when the disciples thought he just meant regular sleep and said, well, if he's asleep, he'll get better, Jesus said, no, he's dead. You know, and the same thing with Jairus' daughter. He said, she's not sleeping. She's not dead. She's sleeping. And Paul says, you know, those of us who sleep in Christ will be raised, you know, first before the living are raised. He means dead people. The metaphor of sleep used in the place of the word death is simply telling us something about death that we don't know from the word itself. The word death doesn't convey everything that God wants us to know about that state. He wants us to see it as, in some ways, analogous to sleeping. Now, those who believe in soul sleep think of sleeping as an unconscious state, and therefore they assume that if death is like sleeping, it must be an unconscious state too. Well, the Bible never suggests that death is an unconscious state, nor that sleep is. And for that matter, sleep is not. Most people I know, when they sleep, have dreams. They're not unconscious. They are definitely in another realm than this one when they're dreaming, but they're not unconscious. Their mind isn't blank. Sleep is not an unconscious state. And if it was the desire of the Scripture writers to say death is an unconscious state, sleep would not be a good analogy for it, because sleep isn't. Now, what then is there about sleep that they would want to compare death to? Well, in my opinion, it's that the fact that sleep is temporary. It's a temporary state. When people are sleeping, you plan for them to wake up. When people are dead, maybe you don't. There's a difference between death and sleeping in the mind of the natural man. When a person dies, that's considered to be the end. When a person's asleep, it's not considered to be the end. It's just a, you know, an interruption in their life from which they'll wake up just fine the next morning or whatever. And that's what death is being compared to sleep as. People think of death as a permanent state, but they should think of it more like sleep, a temporary state. Whenever Jesus go ahead.
2: So what would Paul have meant when he said those that sleep in Christ?
0: It means those who died.
2: Yeah, I understand that, but what is their state before the Lord while they're waiting for their bodies to be given to them in the resurrection? I guess that would have been a better way for me to put my question.
0: Yeah. Well, I believe that Paul tells us that being absent from the body, which means having died, is essentially to be present with the Lord. He says that in 2 Corinthians 5, but he also says in Philippians chapter 1 that he was willing, he's talking about death, he's eager to depart and be with the Lord. So he considered that when he dies, he's going to go be with the Lord. And that's, we have nothing in the Bible to suggest otherwise. So Jesus said that those who believe in him will never die. But he doesn't mean they won't physically die. So, you know, we do physically die, but we don't die. We move out of our dead bodies and move elsewhere. We relocate. Now, the we that we're talking about here is our soul or our spirit, our non-physical self, which lives in this body, which Paul says when we're alive, we are present in the body. Now, being present somewhere means that you are somewhere, and that somewhere is something other than you. It's a place that you are. I'm present in my body. Currently, I live here in my body. But he said when we were dead, we're absent from the body, which means we've moved out. But we're still us. It's just us. We're just somewhere else. We were present in the body. Now we're absent from the body. And he says that that is the state of being present with the Lord. So that's probably why Paul says in 1 Thessalonians chapter 4 that, you know, those of us who sleep in Christ, he will bring with him when he comes. That is verse 14, I think. Yeah. 1 Thessalonians 4:14, Paul says, if we believe that Jesus died and rose again, even so God will bring with him those who sleep in Christ. By sleep he means are dead. Those Christians who have died, their bodies are, as it were, slumbering. Their bodies are motionless, like a sleeping person. I mean, a person who's dead often looks like they're asleep unless their body's been mangled or damaged terribly. Generally speaking, once a person has died peacefully, you don't know immediately that they're dead because they look the same as someone who's asleep. So dying looks like sleep, at least the body. We're talking about the body. No one can see the soul. But, you know, a dead person has the appearance of being asleep. But like a person who's asleep, he's not in a permanent condition. He's in a temporary condition, which will be reversed at the time of the resurrection. And every time Jesus or Paul used the term sleep in this way, they were talking about in the context of raising the dead. In other words, they never just talked about dead people being asleep, except in context where they're going to raise them. Jairus' daughter was asleep, he raised her. Lazarus was said to be asleep, he raised him. Paul said, we're not all going to sleep, but the ones who do, it will rise. The dead in Christ will rise first. So in the resurrection, the bodies that appear to be asleep will wake up like a body that wakes up from sleep. And that's why sleep is used as an analogy of death. That's my understanding.
2: Good explanation. Thank you.
0: All right, Ken. Thank you for your call. Great talking to you.
2: Have a great day.
0: You too. All right. Kevin in River Rouge, Michigan. Hi.
3: Hey, Steve. How are you? I just wanted to first say thank you for that, and I compliment you on that first caller yesterday regarding Mariology, and I was raised Catholic 12 years, so I know the first John chapter 4, verses 1 through 5 seems to be a litmus test.
0: Yeah,
3: so I have a question on the Anabaptists. I've been doing a lot of studying in the Reformation. The Anabaptists, I know that they were rejected by Calvin, Zwingli, and Luther so much so that those three had wanted to nationalize or regionalize Europe regarding the state. And it's interesting how they stood firm regarding Christianizing or christening children as a prerequisite to going to heaven, and that even Charlemagne would have the parents, if they didn't christen their child in Catholicism, killed. I know this from studying this, and my question is about whether or not Anabaptists were cult-like. I know that's not the word, but as far as not allowing these three major reformers to influence them to the degree of accommodating the state and allowing the state. You know, they were just saying, no, listen, we're not.
0: So
3: we're
0: you're
3: not
0: saying, were they cult-like? Is that your question? Were they cult-like?
3: No, no. What I was saying is that why did they stand so firm and not have, like today, you know, we're on the verge of the New World Order and all that stuff and the one world religion.
0: Okay, let's not keep going. Let me just get to your question.
3: Okay, yeah.
0: Why did they stand firm? Okay, they stood firm for the same reason Luther stood firm. They just had different beliefs than he did. When Luther was commanded by the Catholic Church to renege and to burn his books, he said, I can't. He said, here I stand, I can do no other, you know, so help me God. So he knew his life was at risk. He knew the Catholic Church had burned John Huss 100 years earlier for saying the same things Luther was saying, and that the church hadn't changed or repented of that. So, you know, he was very much in danger of being arrested and killed. But he escaped. Actually, he had powerful friends in Germany who kidnapped him and hid him from the Roman Catholic Church long enough that he ceased to be under their gaze. But the point here is that reformers, and reformers, generally speaking, are a tough-minded sort. And by tough-minded, I mean they've got backbone. Doesn't mean they're hard to get along with, but they may be. But they've got backbone. They have strong convictions. The Anabaptists are referred to as the Radical Reformation. And their view was that while Luther and the Reformers had said we need to get back to the Scriptures and follow sola scriptura, the Anabaptists agreed with that, but they thought the Reformers hadn't done so. They thought that because Luther and Calvin and Zwingli all still believed in baptizing infants, which isn't in the scripture, that these groups had retained Catholic traditions, and they felt like the Bible teaches against this and teaches that people should only be baptized if they are believers, which infants are not. That somebody has to become a believer and a follower of Christ and make that decision to do that before they can be baptized legitimately. So the Anabaptists, the word Anna means again. So they didn't call themselves Anabaptists. The history has called them Anabaptists, the people who baptized again. Like all the other Europeans, they had been baptized in infancy, either as Catholics or Protestants, but they realized that they hadn't been saved in infancy, so they felt they should be baptized as adults. So they did, and this got them in a lot of trouble because it was seen as a subversive act. If they said, contrary to Luther and Calvin and Zwingli, and contrary to the Catholics, if they said the infant baptism that the church administered when I was a baby was not scriptural or not legitimate, they're calling into question the legitimacy of the whole state that endorsed those religions. Every European state had a state religion, and all of them practiced infant baptism. And so to say, I don't recognize that, is to call into question the legitimacy of the state religion, and therefore of the state that sponsored it. And therefore it was seen as a treasonous act. And thousands of Anabaptists were killed as martyrs. And when I say thousands, I'm not using it as a hyperbole. Zwingli himself, just Zwingli alone, authorized the deaths of 4,000 Anabaptists for no better reason but that they followed their Bible more closely than he did, and they got baptized in order to be obedient to Christ. And Zwingli killed them. Luther believed in killing them. Calvin was against them, too, because these reformers were not... the Anabaptists were radical reformers. That means they went back to the root. The word radis in Latin means the root. And like radical surgery means you're going to the root of where the cancer is or something like that. Radical means going back to the root. So they were... Luther, Calvin, and Zwingli were reformers. The Anabaptists were radical reformers. They went back more to the root. They believe they should go back to the Sermon on the Mount, to Jesus himself, not to some practices the church had done from, let's say, the 4th century onward. But let's go back to all the way to the root of the church, Christ and the apostles, and let's just do what they say. And that, strangely, that was controversial among the reformers. The reformers were intolerant of that. And so the Anabaptists, the ones that survived the persecutions, formed groups like the Mennonites and the Hutterites and the Amish. And those groups still exist. There were other probably groups. There's Now, the Munsterites in Germany, they were Anabaptists, but they were not mainstream Anabaptists. They were cultic. They had a leader who said he was the Messiah. They fought wars, whereas the Anabaptists, generally speaking, were peaceable. They didn't believe in resistance in war. They were pacifists. But the Munsterites, they were, you know, Anabaptists in the sense that they believed in baptizing adults or converts, but they also were not nonviolent, and they waged war against Catholics and Protestants, and their leader got wiped out, but not before he married multiple wives simultaneously and things like that. They're a cultic group, just like many modern cults. But the Anabaptist movement itself, it was not of that stream. The Anabaptists generally in their day were called the quiet of the land. They were harmless people, minding their own business, just trying to follow Jesus according to their conscience. And bad Protestants and Catholics were hunting them down to kill them. And they killed a lot of them. But many of them came to America where that couldn't be done. And so you have the Amish, of course, in Pennsylvania and other places, Ohio, places like that. You've got the Hutterites. And you've got Mennonites all over the country that are, they're still Anabaptist. Are they cultic? Well, they're only cultic in the sense that they're following their convictions. Cults do that too, but so do real Christians. So I wouldn't call them cultic necessarily. I mean, many denominations have, some overlap in their practices with what we would call cults. Their real problem is, are they following Jesus faithfully? And the answer is yes of many of them. I believe the Anabaptist movement, in fact, was the most faithful movement to Christ at the time of their founding. But of course, that's been hundreds of years ago, and now, Mennonites and Amish and Hutterites, I wouldn't say that they're the most accurate theology in the world, but they certainly are still, following what they think the Sermon on the Mount teaches. And the Sermon on the Mount is the teachings of Christ, and they believe we should follow the teachings of Christ, and I agree with them about that. I interpret some things in the Sermon on the Mount differently than they do, but that's just, Christians don't see everything alike, nor do they have to. All right? So, I appreciate you asking about them. I like that movement. It's a good movement. My lectures on church history at our website, thenarrowpath.com. I have 30 lectures on church history. Four of them are about the Anabaptists, so that gives you some idea of how important I think they were. All right, we're going to talk next to, who's been here longest. It looks like it's going to be Hank in Wake Forest, North Carolina. Hi, Hank. Welcome to The Narrow Path.
4: Hi, Steve. Thank you very much for taking my call. I've got a question for you relating to a caller that called in yesterday about a cappella singing.
0: Okay.
4: And you did an excellent job of responding to him. I was told when I was a member of the Churches of Christ that the reason they do not use instrumental music is that you do not add and do not subtract from the Word of God. And I now, of course, know that that is not true.
0: Yeah.
4: However, one has preferences. My preference is not to listen to rock music, gospel rock, whatever they call it, which could be very loud and irritating and sometimes is badly performed as well. The same as badly sung a cappella music. But my question is, what about one's preferences in worship? What can my approach be to that? My preference is not to listen to rock music in a church service.
0: Right. Well, that's also my preference. And it's not that I don't like rock music. I just don't find it to be worshipful. I don't mind listening to Christian rock music, or, frankly, I'm not opposed to listening to some oldies, 60s and 70s rock. I don't spend much time doing it, but when I hear it, I kind of like it. But I don't find it worshipful, and therefore I don't care for a church that has a rock band leading worship. I mean, that's my taste. I'm not sure how many people in the congregation do find it worshipful. I will say that when I'm in churches that are playing this loud music, and I can't hear my own voice because the band is so loud, I just stopped singing because I don't. First of all, I don't know the songs they're using, and secondly, I can't hear myself anyway. So what's the point? And I look around, and literally, two out of three, if not more, of the people in the congregation are also not singing. So I have to say I'm not alone and not finding it conducive to worship. Apparently, a lot of people find it not conducive to worship because they endure it for whatever 15, 20 minutes before, and they're waiting for the sermon or something. Anyway, yeah, I understand your taste there. I like a cappella singing very much, but when they say that if you use instruments, you're adding to the Word of God, how so? The Bible actually tells us to sing the Psalms. Three times the New Testament tells us to, and the Old Testament, of course, has 150 Psalms. Some of them actually command us or exhort us to use musical instruments, loud musical instruments. So there is such a thing as biblical basis for using instruments. So I've never understood how people could say, well, if you use instruments, you're adding to the Word of God. No, I'm actually just paying attention to the Word of God and trying to follow it. Anyway, thank you, brother. Veronica from Vancouver, B.C., we don't have much time. I'm sorry. I thought we had more than we do. We don't have enough to even take your call. Please call tomorrow. I'd like to talk to you. When the music starts playing, I have less than a minute to wind it up, and I thought we had another minute before the music would start. My mistake, and I apologize. It seems very rude of me to put you on and then hang up. But, yeah, I make mistakes. 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My name is Steve Gregg, and we are live Monday through Friday for an hour a day, taking your calls like we did today. We've been doing for 29 years. Pretty soon I'm going to have to start saying 30 years. It's been pretty close to that. We are listener-supported. 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
5: Breaking news this hour from townhall.com. I'm Michael Harrington. UK police have arrested five men today near an airbase used by the U.S. during the war against Iran. They are suspected of preparing a terrorist attack, apparently with explosives. Metropolitan Police received a call about three suspicious vehicles near RAF Fairford. The men were arrested in the Welford area. A 400-meter cordon is in place around the neighborhood. 85 households evacuated. Economist Steve Moore says there's a growing disconnect between public perception and economic reality. While many Americans remain frustrated by higher prices and the cost of living, the former Trump economic advisor argues that key economic indicators point to a stronger economy than the public mood.
6: If you look at the economy just overall, we've got a manufacturing boom going on. We have a construction boom going on. We have a lot of investment, hundreds and hundreds of billions of dollars from abroad that is being invested in the United States. We have more jobs available today than capable workers to fill them, and so on. So it's a strong economy.
5: He spoke to the Salem Radio Network from Unleash Prosperity. Danish intelligence warns of growing, though limited, risks that Russia could strike a NATO nation.
7: A new assessment says Moscow has intensified hybrid warfare across Europe, including sabotage, cyber attacks, and drone operations. Officials say Russia may be testing Western resolve while reportedly exploring drones launched from ships in the Mediterranean. Denmark's defense minister says the Kremlin is under growing pressure and failing to achieve its objectives, but warns that pressure could make Putin more dangerous. Ron Taylor reporting.
5: A bus carrying tourists from the Philippines veered off a highway west of Munich, Germany today and killed two people. This is Town Hall.
8: 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So again, what would you do with an hour? Think about it and give us a holler. Your ideas, your voice, your hour. What would...
5: A powerful storm rolling up the U.S. northeast coast. Not done with this quite yet. High winds have knocked out electricity. The northeaster affecting the mid-east, I should say the mid-Atlantic area and New England. At one point, hundreds of thousands of customers were without power. Most of them are getting back to it. The National Weather Service warns the high winds, tides, and heavy rain will continue through the rest of today, but things ought to get better after that. In New Jersey and New York, some streets are completely underwater. Russian strikes on Ukraine killed at least two people overnight. Officials say the attacks come hours after Moscow rejected German calls to ease the escalation toward NATO. Russia's top diplomat dismissed a meeting with his German counterpart during the UN General Assembly. Tensions between Russia and Germany have worsened, especially after a drone attack at Leipzig Airport last month. News and analysis at townhall.com. I'm Michael Harrington. It's the time of year when asthma flares up with the transition from summer into fall.
9: Dr. Megan Conroy at the Ohio State University Wexner Medical Center says changes in temperature, humidity, and pollens will really impact airway inflammation, and that's the driver of asthma.
10: We also see increase in circulation of respiratory viruses, so the common cold virus, and others that start to circulate in the fall. These are the most common causes of asthma flares. But we also see increase in pollens like ragweed.
9: She recommends people take all medications as prescribed, no matter how frequently symptoms of asthma occur, and have a rescue inhaler on hand. I'm Scott Pringle.
5: Today is Sunday, September the 27th. It's the 270th day of 2026, less than 100 days left in the old year, 95 as of today. On this date in history, 1779, John Adams named by Congress to negotiate the Revolutionary War's peace terms with Britain. More on these stories at townhall.com.
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0: 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Guess what, Ben?
1: What's up, Dave?
0: I found a copy. I found the last copy of that stupid clock.
1: Okay, great. I was going to ask you, do we have to pay attention to that thing?
2: Yes, we should. If we're ever going to be a... Oh.
0: No.
2: No?
0: Not this week, Ben. I just ripped it up, dude.
1: What?
0: You should have talked with me about that off the air, but
1: how
0: now I just ripped
1: gonna,
0: it off.
1: How
0: I just
1: are we going to get big and famous?
0: Oh, I don't know, Ben. Maybe, you know, helping more people, and then the word spreads, and that's how we do it, Ben.
1: All right.
0: It's word of mouth.
1: I thought we had to be all radio-y.
0: Well, maybe. But word of mouth, don't underestimate word of mouth, Ben. People have built, you know, in longevity especially, the word of mouth has been just a fantastic way
1: That's
0: to spread the word.
1: Absolutely true. Absolutely the case. And, you know, it's funny because network marketing gets a little bad rap. And a lot of network marketing companies go out of business and they don't last a long time. It's definitely been around for pushing 30 years now. This is, I think, the 29th year. Mm-hmm. This is the 29th year. And what does that tell you? Stuff works.
0: Yeah, totally.
1: And while, you know, we talk about the business a lot, and the business is important, and people can make some significant money. There are people making literally tens of thousands of dollars a month. I know somebody making $80,000 a month at Longevity, and not everybody's going to make that much for sure, but it's possible. But really, at the end of the day, it's the people we're helping. It's the difference we're making, not just in products, but in information as well. And that's why we do this show, and that's why Longevity does all the Facebook talks that they do and phone calls that they do, and I do Zoom calls every week. And we were going to do Zoom calls, I think, you and I. Mm-hmm. Just for everybody to know, I do a Zoom call every Friday at 1 p.m. Mountain Standard Time, and I do one on Monday evenings. In fact, I'll do one right after the show. I do a call at 7 p.m. Mountain Standard Time. And then also, hopefully, anyway, you and I will be doing a Zoom calls. Because a big part of this program, a big part of the Longevity program is information.
0: Yeah.
1: You know, and once people are informed, then they're going to use products, and then they're going to be, like you say, then the word of mouth is going to spread, sharing of information from person to person. That's really the best way to move product. It's not the advertising, and it's not the celebrities, and it's not the influencers. It's human being, real human, genuine, peer-to-peer communication, not controlled influencers or advertising, but really just recommendations from friends and family. Nothing beats WOM marketing, as it's called, word of mouth marketing.
0: Oh, WOM, as I like to call it, WOM.
1: WOM marketing, very good. Yes. WOM marketing, yes, that's true. And you know what? That's one of the reasons why I love social media so much. Is it really does? Although there is a lot of scammery for sure on social media, it kind of lends itself to the little guy being able to spread information. You know, before social media, before the internet, 20 years ago, 25 years ago, you had to be a big company to really get information out there. And you never knew if the information was right. You never knew if the information was just marketing garbage, marketing drivel. But with the internet, with the ability of people like myself and people like you to get the word out, WOM, word of marketing, can really be leveraged.
0: 831-479-1080, 218-5726, KSEODave@gmail.com. Ben, I don't know if you've ever heard of Ponce de Leon.
1: Oh, yeah. Fountain of Youth.
0: Yeah, Fountain of Youth guy. Mm. He never found it, Ben, not that I know of.
1: He should have signed up for Longevity.
0: That's what I'm thinking, Ben. He should have signed up for Longevity. Now, how do people address premature aging, Ben, or even appropriate
1: energy
0: aging? How do you slow
1: energy
0: it down?
1: Energy, energy, energy, energy. That's really what it's all about. That's what aging gracefully is about. Mm. That's the difference between young and old, mm-hmm. and that's the difference between healthy and diseased. Energy. And that's what nutrition does. Nutrition provides the cell. It's always about the cell, even though we don't focus on the cell, understandably, because we can't really see the cell. We can see the parts of the body that look like they're broken, the connective tissue or the skeletal system, or even if you can't see a system like the heart or the intestine or the spleen, you can kind of perceive it. But it's really about the cell. There's really no intestinal disease. There's no spleen disease. There's no lung disease. There's no heart disease. There's heart cell disease. There's lung cell disease. There's spleen cell disease, etc. It's all about the cell at the end of the day. And A cell is only going to be as functional as it is energized. Do you know there's actually mechanisms inside a cell that will shut down the production of proteins and enzymes and turn off secretions when energy's low?
0: I believe it.
1: There's fail-safe mechanisms inside the cell that will actually turn down the dial when energy is low. So putting energy into the cell is the key to everything. You can't put energy directly into the cell, but you can provide the raw materials and the resources for the cell to make its own energy. And you know what the molecules that release energy the easiest into the cell are the minerals. And that's why the minerals, among other reasons, but that's one of the reasons why the minerals are so darn important. They carry energy loosely, and that energy is loose enough that it can be released into the parts of the cell that need it. And that's what makes the minerals, which are really not minerals, they're elements, the most fundamental of all the nutrients. And, of course, that's what Dr. Wallach and that's what longevity is all about. That's what Dr. Wallach noticed as a young, as the story goes, as a youngster on a farm. He noticed that it was the minerals from the soil, he called them minerals, but they're really the elements in the soil that accounted for the health of the animals. And as the story goes, Doc Wallach started using them himself and cured himself of his Tourette syndrome. And as they say, the rest is history. Went off to school and became a vet. And first became a vet, then a naturopath. And he started talking about minerals. But it's really, that's what...

0: minerals in the body. How do you like that? There's no minerals in the human body, except, I should say that. The only minerals in the human body are in the teeth and in the bones. But other than that, there's really no minerals in the body.
1: Okay.
0: Minerals are atoms that have been squished together. Like if you if you dig a hole, the hard stuff that's in the soil, that's a mineral. You're not going to get any nutritional value out of that. In order for something to be energized, from a chemistry perspective, it has to be able to interact with water. That's one of the reasons why they dehydrate food. When you dehydrate food, it lasts a long time. If you take an apple, it's going to eventually, and you know, within a matter of days or weeks, it's going to start to oxidize, and eventually it's not even going to be edible, right?
1: Mm-hmm.
0: But if you dehydrate that apple, it'll last for a very long time. What's the difference? Why does an apple or a banana or pepper or any kind of vegetable or meat, for that matter, meat or any kind of food that has at one time been alive, what's the difference between that and a dehydrated food?
1: That's a great question, Ben.
0: Right?
1: What does
0: dehydrating do? Dehydrating removes the water. Removes the water.
1: All right.
0: When you remove the water from a food, it lasts forever, or at least it lasts a very long time.
1: Mm-hmm.
0: That's why these survivalist commercials that you hear about sometimes on Alex Jones and other radio stations, they sell you these foods that are supposed to last for, you know, through the nuclear winter or whatever. They last for a long time.
1: Right.
0: What's the secret? They dehydrate and they remove the water. Water activates chemistry. By pulling water out, you have basically no chemistry. In order for chemistry to occur in the body, water has to be able to interact with molecules. It has to be some kind of interaction with water. So one of the things that that minerals do is when they're in the ground and they're all squished together, all the atoms are squished together, they don't interact with anything. There's no activity. But if you could figure out a way to take that mineral, which is hard, minerals are hard, right?
1: Mm-hmm.
0: Right? Say right.
1: Yes. Yeah, right.
0: If you had a way to take that mineral and put it in water so that the components of that mineral, i.e. the atoms of the mineral, could interact with water, now you have something that's electrically active. In fact, the word that we use to describe atoms in water is called electrolyte. Right? You've heard the term electrolyte.
1: Yes.
0: Electrolyte is an atom that is in water, dissolves in water, and can conduct electrical energy. That's what electrolytes are. So if you could get a mineral to separate, to have all its atoms separate out so that they can kind of have room to interact with water, now that mineral will become electrically active and nutritionally valuable. The mineral itself is not nutritionally valuable, but when it gets broken up into its components and it dissolves in water, now it becomes nutritionally valuable. So what is it, do you suppose, that has the ability to take that mineral and separate out all of its little components so that each of those components can interact with water to make that mineral nutritionally active?
1: I don't know.
0: Yes, you do. If I tell you, you'll know. Plants.
1: Oh, yeah, plants.
0: That's what plants do. Plants have an ability to take those minerals and kind of separate out the atoms. And it's not just plants. Also, there's little bacteria, microbes, little tiny living creatures, some of them are bacteria, that can actually eat those rocks and separate out the components, the atoms, that make up that mineral so that the atoms can now interact with water. This is what plant-derived minerals are all about.
1: That's amazing, Ben.
0: Isn't it amazing?
1: Wow.
0: They call, by the way, the name for these little creatures that live on top of the earth that eat the minerals, which don't do anything, are called lithotropes. Have you ever heard that term? Lithotropes.
1: No.
0: Litho means stone. Trope means eater. Stone eaters. These lithotropes that live on the surface of the earth actually will eat the minerals. You know, the minerals are, the earth is basically minerals. Underneath the soil is minerals. And so the earth will, the lithotropes will eat these earth minerals and secrete out these little components which can interact with water. And as these little components accumulate on the top of the earth, we call that soil. That's what soil is. Soil, or largely, soil's got a few other things in it too, but largely soil is the chewed up or eaten, if you will, minerals that have now been broken up into its little components so now they can interact with water. And in fact, in biology, there is something called the clay hypothesis of evolution. And what the clay hypothesis of evolution says, that these soil, these clay, they're

0: technically they're clays, these clays and these soils that have been derived from the lithotropes, which ate the rock, are actually where life began. Why? Well, it turns out that when these lithotropes eat the stone, eat the earthen material, the mineral, they and secrete out these atoms that can now interact with water, the interaction between the water and the atoms which have been derived from the lithotropes. Are you with me so far? I know it's a little bit confusing.
1: Yes.
0: Okay. So the interaction between the water, or the reaction between the interaction of water and the minerals, forms clays, and these clays are electrically active. The combination of the water and the atoms creates these electrically active clays. And wherever you have electricity, you have magnetism. That's called electromagnetism. And this magnetic property pulls in amino acids and fatty acids and other nutrients to form these complexes. And evolutionary biologists, at least some of them, believe that this is how life began, in the clays. And in fact, in the Bible, that's what it tells us. Life began, they didn't call it the clay, they called it the dirt. But really, it was the clays. And these clays are incredibly nutritionally valuable. Why? Because number one, they have this electrical energy and magnetic energy. And number two, the electrical energy, the magnetic energy pulls in the vitamins and the minerals and the amino acids and the phytonutrients and the fatty acids. And so these clays are packed nutritional complexes. And eating the clays can be very, very beneficial. In fact, you may have heard of people eating bentonite clay. You can get bentonite clay in the health food store. Have you heard this?
1: Yeah, I have. I always
0: eating clays, it's nutritionally valuable. And not only that, but because of the electromagnetic properties, eating clays can be very detoxifying. And one of the things, by the way, that eating clays can be detoxifying for are elements in the blood and in the digestive system. So clays, which are derived from the combination of these atoms that were made up, that were secreted out by the lithotropes from the minerals in combination with water, are incredibly nutritionally valuable. And in fact, if you take some of these clays and you put them in water and stir them up, you can get a very valuable nutritional drink. And that, with a little bit of tweaking, is what our plant-derived mineral products are from longevity.
1: I like it, Ben.
0: It's these soils that have these clays that were in the dirt, what we call dirt, that dissolve in water, that now have packed the water with the vitamins, the minerals, the aminos, the fatty acids, and all the phytonutrients. And this is really important because while we talk about plant-derived minerals, it's really important to recognize that plant-derived minerals don't exist by themselves. They exist with vitamins and phytonutrients and amino acids and fatty acids, their entire nutritional complexes. And that's what makes our Beyond Tangy Tangerine so effective, our mineral toddy so effective, pretty much all the so-called plant-derived mineral products which have all these other ingredients associated with them.
1: All right, Ben, I got a whole bunch of questions and things here. We got to get to these, Ben. We have to get to them. So the first one is somebody following up about hair loss and biotin. They want to know how much biotin should they take.
0: Can I say bullshit on the radio?
1: You just did. I'd rather you not, though.
0: Okay, I won't say it then. I get so mad when I hear that thing about biotin. I want to choke somebody.
1: All right.
0: Yes, biotin's important. But they make it sound like you take biotin, your hair grows back, and your nails grow back, and you get nice strong nails. And that is such BS. That is such a lie. Anybody who says that should be ashamed of themselves, or at least they don't know what the heck they're talking about. Yes, biotin's important. But it's not going to change your hair or nails. Don't buy into that. And that's one of the reasons why I feel like what we're doing here, Dave, is so darn important. There's so much BS out there. Biotin plays a role in some of the biochemistry that's involved with skin, hair, and nails. But skin, hair, and nails, those three, they kind of go together, are, while we consider them to be really important, obviously you want to have your hair, you want to have beautiful skin and nice strong nails, to the body, that's the last thing the body cares about. The body cares about the heart way more than it cares about the skin, hair, and nails. The body cares more about the liver and the spleen and the intestine and all the viscera, the internal organs, more than it does the skin, hair, and nails, which means under conditions of stress, and I'm not just talking about, you know, your credit card bills, I'm talking about stress, physiologic stress, as well as psychological stress, and nutritional deficiencies, and toxicity, your body is going to rewrite all of its precious resources to the viscera and away from the skin, hair, and nails. It has bigger fish to fry than giving you beautiful hair. So under conditions of bodily duress and nutritional deficiencies, skin, hair, and nails are going to suffer. And you can't take a frickin' pill in a body that is duressed and expect to make a change. That's so mean for anybody to say that to somebody. It's just not right. You have to take care of the system. And this is such an important point when it comes to health. We want to focus on the organs and the parts of the body that we see. But the body is a system. Everything is connected to everything else. So you have to work on the system. And that's why nutrition is so superior to drugs. Because when you take all your nutrients, not biotin for your hair, but you take all the mighty 90 essential nutrients, the body will route those essential nutrients to the parts of the system that need them. To target the skin, hair, and nails with biotin is silly for an end user to think that, but it's even worse for somebody to tell somebody that, who supposedly knows what they're talking about. No, biotin is not going to change your skin, hair, and nails, period. However, if you get the mighty 90 essential nutrients, number one, and you work on the hormone system, because the hormones are the mediators, the nutrition is the raw material, but the actual mediators of cell chemistry, ultimately of health, are the hormones, particularly thyroid hormone. And by the way, every single year, in the top three or four medications sold is thyroid medicine, because almost everybody has thyroid problems. The reason we have thyroid problems is because of downstream issues like digestive health and blood sugar health. And that, at the end of the day, and this we'll talk about here in a second, those are the two main systems in the body that you want to focus on. It's impossible to focus on every single part of the body, but you can focus on the digestive system and the blood sugar system very easily. I was just reading, by the way, do you know 70% of Americans are considered to be obese?
1: Whoa.
0: Not overweight, but obese. That's just as an aside. Of course, that's driven by blood sugar. So digestion and blood sugar are your main control points for the thyroid, or really more specifically, what I call the adrenal thyroid complex. The adrenal glands give you regular energy. I'm sorry, The thyroid gives you regular energy, and the adrenal glands give you emergency energy.
1: Mm.
0: When your body is running on emergency energy, the thyroid will slow down to compensate. It's kind of like if you drink a lot of coffee, you probably experience this, you drink a lot of Red Bull or coffee or whatever, you're very caffeinated, you get that kind of jittery feeling. It's not like clean energy. It's energy, yeah, you can't sleep, but it's not a comfortable energy.
1: Mm-hmm.
0: When we're subject to that, or the body's subject to that kind of energy, over the course of time, eventually the thyroid will slow down. And once the thyroid slows down, everything slows down. Hypothyroidism is called the hidden illness, because once we become hypothyroid, the heart doesn't function as effectively, the brain doesn't function as effectively, the immune system doesn't function as effectively, the skin starts to look lousy, you get cracks in your fingernails, your hair starts to fall out, and the even worst of all, the digestive system doesn't function appropriately, and that leads to more problems. So the key to everything is energy. And the key to energy is nutrition and reducing the burden of duress on the body, psychological and physiologic duress. The two main sources of physiologic duress, there's a lot of sources of psychological duress, and I can't help with that, but there's only two main sources of physiologic duress in the body, and that's the digestive system and the blood sugar system. Toxicity also plays a role, as does low oxygen, but the two main sources are going to be the digestive system and the blood sugar system. And that's why I say those are the two points to focus on. If you want to simplify health, and it's always a good idea to simplify things, focus on digestive health and what they call metabolic health, which is really the health of the blood sugar system. Okay. And you've heard of something called metabolic syndrome, I'm sure.
1: Right.
0: These days everybody's heard of metabolic syndrome. It used to be called Syndrome X. I did a talk for Youngevity back in 2002 where I talked about Syndrome X. And now they call it metabolic syndrome. And I love the name metabolic syndrome because everything is metabolism, so they might as well call it everything syndrome.
1: You might as well. Ben, we got a bunch of questions, dude. We got to get through these questions.
0: Are you saying phone calls or
1: well, questions and phone calls, yes.
0: Let's get the phone. Let's talk to the real people.
1: Okay, well, let's answer this email.
0: Okay.
1: Will you please ask Pharmacist Ben his recommendations for improving chronic eye bags?
0: Okay.
1: I've noticed them get smaller by getting enough sleep and abstaining from sugar, gluten, and salty foods.
0: He
1: and never really
0: guy's
1: fully
0: answering
1: go
0: his own
1: away.
0: Question. So what are eye bags? Let me ask you. I don't think you probably won't know, but what do you think eye bags are?
1: They're bags under your eyes, Ben.
0: Very good, Dave. Thank you.
1: Yeah.
0: But what, there's no bags. They're not shopping bags, right?
1: It's drooping skin.
0: Yes, it's drooping skin. An eye bag is a sign that the blood is not circulating effectively. And it's starting to pool out in the underneath the eyes. This is a sign of poor circulation. It can involve the kidneys and it can involve the liver. And it can involve what I like to call dirty blood. And you'll notice, a lot of people, when you wake up in the morning, you have eye bags. And then over the course of the morning and the day, the eye bags go away. Or at least they become less prominent. Why is that? Because you're moving. Your blood's circulating. You're lying down in bed. Your blood is not circulating as effectively for 6 or 8 hours. You get up in the morning, and the blood has kind of pooled out underneath the eyes. Now, there's also some other issues that are involved with eye bags, but the most important thing to regard, and this is also purpling under the eyes, coloring under the eyes, the most important thing to consider is poor circulation secondary to or following liver problems, kidney problems, and what I call dirty blood. Of course, blood becomes dirty from sugar and from the digestive system. So what do you do for eye bags? A couple of things. First of all, you improve circulation. You can improve blood circulation through a whole bunch of mechanisms. Number one, if you have a leaky gut, you got to work on digestive health, reducing, like this gentleman said, reducing sugar intake. I think, did he say something about gluten? Did I hear him
1: yeah,
0: say?
1: Yeah.
0: Okay, well, there you go. He's answering the question. Gluten represents a source of toxicity in the blood. That's dirty blood. Sugar represents a source of glycation. You can think of it like toxicity. Not really toxicity, but you can think of it like a blood reaction. That, again, causes problems with the dirty blood. When you reduce the entrance of gluten and other toxins through a leaky gut and you lower your sugar, the blood moves around more effectively. So while eye bags are unpleasant to look at and they're cosmetically unappealing, the fact that they're an indicator that your blood's not circulating correctly is kind of a red flag. It's a sign that you may end up with further problems down the road because the blood delivers oxygen and nutrition and detoxifies the entire body. So if it's not circulating correctly, and at least not circulating effectively enough it's not circulating to the point where you have eye bags, it's also going to be depriving your organs of oxygen and nutrition and detoxification. And oh, by the way, little kids will sometimes get, not necessarily eye bags, but puffiness under the eyes and coloring under the eyes when they have dairy allergies. Again, the same kind of issue. It's dirty blood. It's blood that's not circulating as effectively. So the way you deal with eye bags is you improve blood circulation. There are things you could do topically to improve blood circulation, like locally to the skin. Like you can do massage under the eyes, or you can hang upside down on a rebounder. On an inversion device. You can jump up and down on a rebounder. These are all ways to improve circulation. Also, for most people, they'll notice when they get up in the morning that the eye bags are worse first thing, and then they improve over the course of the morning as the blood circulation improves.
1: All right, Ben, we got to hold it right there, Ben. When we get back, we'll get to the phone calls. We got phone calls lined up. 831-479-1080 is the phone number. We will be back in 2 minutes.

0: Hello, everybody. 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
0: KSEO Dave at gmail.com. Any of those ways will work to get your questions in. We're hanging out with pharmacist Ben Fuchs, and we're going to get right to the phone lines. Ben, are you ready?
2: I am ready. I love talking to our Santa Cruz fans.
0: All right, let's see who is up first. I think her name is, well, let's go with Emma. Emma is calling from Carmel Valley. You're in the air. Emma.
2: What's up, Emma?
3: I'm addicted to your program.
2: Oh, I love that.
3: It's the best program.
2: Thank you.
3: And I have never been able to get in touch by phone or call over there. I listened last week to Dave.
2: Dave
3: was explaining the different products that you have. And it was so wonderful that I want to just order all of them. However, I just want to clarify something with you. I have developed osteoporosis, and I was walking 4 miles a day. I'm not very healthy either.
2: Okay.
3: And I just was just dumbfounded. I couldn't believe that I have osteoporosis with it. And then they find out that I have hyperactive parathyroid.
2: Okay.
3: Yeah, and they said there is no tumor or anything, no surgery, but they put me on Fosamax.
2: Oh, no. I'm sorry. So you have a hyperparathyroid. You're dealing with they actually diagnosed you with hyperparathyroidism?
3: Yes. I did things, and we did the blood work before and after, and they have diagnosed me with hyperparathyroidism.
2: Okay, did they say it was secondary, or did they say anything like that, what it was due to, or they just said it was hyperparathyroidism?
3: They just said you have a hyperparathyroidism.
2: Okay, gotcha. So it wasn't due to, there was no, like, growths or anything that were causing it? They just said it was
3: It's not a growth.
2: Okay, so do you know what the parathyroid, which is right next to the thyroid, so they call it the parathyroid, which means next to, plays a major role in calcium absorption. So when you're you probably know this, but just for the listeners, when calcium levels are low, this is under ordinary circumstances, when calcium levels are low, the parathyroid will release chemicals, parathyroid hormone, they call it, which tells the bones to release calcium, right? And then,
3: yeah,
2: and then you'll have, right? And that's what, and obviously, when the parathyroid is releasing parathyroid hormone, and the bones are then releasing calcium, your bones are going to get weaker, and that's where yeah. that's where hyperparathyroidism will cause osteoporosis. It's leading to the bones releasing their calcium. So the question is, why is your parathyroid thinking that the bones need to release calcium? And the main reason for that is, or one of the main reasons for that, is when the blood becomes acidic. When the blood, there are some, there could be some other reasons, but the first thing to think about is when the blood becomes acidic. Now, let me ask you a couple questions here. Are you noticing any issues like fatigue, or do you have a history of kidney stones, or are you going to the bathroom a lot? Anything like that?
3: Yeah, I go because I'm 87 years old.
2: Oh, my goodness. Oh, you didn't tell me that. You're 87?
3: No, I'm sorry. 78.
2: Okay,
3: 78. No, 77.
2: Oh, 77. Are you sure here, Emma?
3: No. Yes.
2: I'm kidding.
3: 100.
2: But, yeah, okay, you're almost 100. No, I'm just teasing. So you're 77. It goes by fast. So you're 77. Yeah. So this is somewhat normal that you would eat, your body would be a little bit acidic. Now, it could also be that you're not absorbing calcium if you have an intestinal issue. And if you're not absorbing calcium, again, the parathyroid is going to say, hey, the calcium levels are low. Let's get some more calcium. So I can't tell you exactly what's causing the parathyroid, the elevated parathyroid hormone, but that is something that you want to work on. The first thing I would do is look for what we call in the business comorbidities, other things that are going on. Now, you said you're walking a lot, you said you feel good, but there's got to be some other, you're 77, so there's got to be some other things that are going on. This can tell us whether, A, your blood is acidic, or B, you're not absorbing calcium. Now, if you're not absorbing calcium, it could be a lot of reasons for that. It could be an intestinal issue, in which case you're going to want to work on intestinal health. It could be a vitamin deficiency, like a vitamin D deficiency, in which case you're going to want to...
3: vitamin D levels are normal.
2: They're normal.
3: Yeah.
2: Then it could be an intestinal issue, or it could be for some reason your blood is toxic. There's some kind of blood toxicity that's going on. I can't tell you the answer to that. But if you can put together a few symptoms, not just the parathyroid is not doing anything wrong. It's doing exactly what it's supposed to do. Okay? The question is why is the parathyroid think it needs to be secreting hormone? That's the question. Your parathyroid is not wrong. It, for some reason, sees that it needs that you need more calcium. Now, it doesn't mean you're not intaking it. It could be absorption. And that's what I would be suspecting, or some acidic blood. So the first thing I would do is I backtrack to intestinal health, because that's where calcium is absorbed. That would be the first thing I would think of. Now, the Fosamax is a horrible, horrible, horrible drug. One of the most, and not only is it a horrible drug, it's a sign of medical laziness. And unfortunately, our doctors, they don't sometimes, not all of them, but sometimes they don't have time to actually question you, ask you about your digestion, ask you about your blood sugar, ask you about fatigue, or ask you about your spasms or cramps or other things. They don't have time. They just say,
3: I don't have any of those. I'm very healthy.
2: Well, you got to have something, because there's no. Say again?
3: I take it back.
2: Can you speak a little bit louder? I'm having a hard time hearing you. Emma?
3: I said, yes.
2: Yes, go ahead.
3: I said, I have been very healthy because I was in sports all my life and all this stuff. The only thing is, after menopause, I became very constipated. So I'm taking off.
2: Okay, that tells me so much. That tells me so much. I'm not going to pick on you. I'm going to say something, but I don't want, you sound like a very nice lady and you've been very nice to us. I'm not picking on you. But I want to tell you something, and I want everybody to hear this. When we hear the question, what else is going on, sometimes we don't think of things right away. So we say, oh, no, I'm fine, I'm perfectly healthy. And then later we say, oh, yeah, I remember, now I'm constipated. It's not because you forgot. It's not because, you know, you're dumb. It's because just we don't notice things. They kind of go underneath the radar when they happen all the time. That's why it's so important to really focus on other things that are going on. So constipation, in your case, tells me there's some intestinal issues. Intestinal issues tell me that it's possible you're not absorbing calcium. Do you understand what I'm saying here? The lack
3: of
2: absorption of calcium is triggering the parathyroid to say, hey, we need more calcium. Let's leach it out of the bones, which in turn causes the osteoporosis. Make sense?
3: Yes.
2: You can you can see, let me just say one thing real quick, and you tell your doctor this. I wish I could talk to your doctor. You can see the silliness of giving you a so-called bisphosphonate, which is, by the way those work is they keep your bones from being broken down. Under ordinary circumstances, your bones turn over, bone cells turn over. That is, they get eaten up and they get replaced, and eaten up and replaced. There are cells that will actually break down bone, and there are cells that will actually build bone tissue. And it's this turnover that accounts for fresh new bone all the time. And you want fresh bone. However, when you take the Fosamax or Boniva or these other kinds of drugs, that stops the turnover. That keeps the bones, but it's weak. And that's why people on these kinds of drugs tend to have more fractures. They may have more or less breakdown, but they have old bone. And that's the problem with these drugs, which your doctor should have done. You got to work on your intestinal health. Absolutely.
3: Okay, what is it called? So I can ask Dave to...
2: What I would do is I would go to Critical Health News and get the free food diary. And I'm not supposed to say that probably. Dave, we should get a food diary for the Mineral Way.
0: Okay.
2: Okay. And then do a food diary and see your problem foods. Constipation means your intestine is freezing up a little bit. There's something you're eating that's causing the intestine to freeze up. It could also have to do with what they call the microbiome, the bacteria. But you want to focus on the intestine. I don't know if you heard me say this earlier, Emma, but if you want to do two things, or you want to limit the amount of things that you have to focus on for good health, it's digestive health and blood sugar health. Okay?
3: So I will take those two from Dave. I can order those two from Dave, right? For glucose and digestive.
0: Yeah, I can help you out with that. I can definitely help you out with that. Thank you for the call.
3: I call you where?
0: Call me tomorrow.
3: Okay, thank you.
0: Thank you for the call, Emma. 831-479-1080-218-5726. Is it Annie? I don't know what her name is.
2: Was that explanation too convoluted?
0: No, it was great. It was perfect, Ben. Is it Annie?
4: Yes.
0: You're in
4: Hi
0: the air.
4: There.
2: Hi, Annie.
4: Hi there. You're both great guys, but Ben, you're the best, okay? Because you know why? You're a doctor that people can talk to.
2: I appreciate that, but I'm not a doctor.
4: Well,
2: I don't
4: whatever.
2: Even play one on TV.
4: You're a smart man that's sharing.
2: Thank you.
4: Your info with people and making people empowered. And that's what's really special.
2: That is. Thank you for saying that. That's so important. That's exactly what we're doing. Yes.
4: And I want to get some more Tangy Tangerine and hand it out to the people downtown, the people on the street. The unhoused people,
2: I love
4: they're
2: it.
4: So stressed out. They're so stressed out.
2: Yeah.
4: And they're drinking whatever they're drinking. And they're stressed. Their B vitamins are stressed. I went down there Saturday, and they had garbage bags over themselves so they could keep dry.
2: God.
4: And
2: oh
4: walking
2: God.
4: Out. Yeah. And then they said, my tent got stolen, and I was handing out stuff from Grey Bears.
2: You know what,
4: anyway,
2: Annie? I'm going to – if you will give your address, your mailing address to Dave offline
4: –
2: I'm going to send you out some Beyond Tangy Tangerine on me, from me, and I want you to hand it out to the homeless folks or the unhoused folks.
4: Yeah, get them a bottle of water and just say, keep putting it in, but don't do it all at once because it's too sweet, like you said. And just keep water. I sent some to my friend in Santa Fe, and I say, just put it in and keep stirring it, shake it up or really do a centrifugal stir on it, like you said last time. Okay.
2: Well, here's a little tip for folks who don't have any tools to mix the Beyond Tangy Tangerine in. What you do is you take a little bit of Beyond Tangy Tangerine. I personally like a quarter to half a teaspoonful, whatever it is you like. You put it in your glass, and you put a small amount of water, like maybe a teaspoon of water, to cover up the powder. You don't want to dissolve the powder. You want all the particles to contact water. In pharmacy, this is an old pharmacy trick. We call that wetting. So you want to wet all the particles with water, a small amount of water, and then when you put all the water in, because the particles have already been wetted, they'll go into the solution more easily. So you start off by wetting them with like a very tiny amount of water, just enough to contact all the powder, and then you put your powder in and shake it up, and you'll get better dissolution.
4: Cool. I'm going to try that. And here's one funny thing. I picked up a cup and I thought it was Tangy Tangerine.
2: Oh, no. No, that's way TMI.
4: No, it was, but it didn't taste like Tangy Tangerine, so
2: no,
4: I said...
2: No, I don't know. Dave, what are you going to do with that?
0: I don't know. Thank you for the call.
2: Thank you, man.
0: Thank you for the call, Annie. 831-47... Boy, you just never know what's going to happen when you do live radio, Ben. Yeah. Just don't know. All right, let's head out to Campbell and pick up our good friend Craig. You are in the air, Craig. Thank you for the call.
5: Yeah, you guys. Yeah, the first caller, Emma. She said she had a constipation.
2: Yeah.
5: Ben, you could vouch for me, but crystallized vitamin C will help break it up.
2: Let me tell you the problem with that, though, is, and yes, you're right. Vitamin C, when you're constipated, can cause some bloating. And some really uncomfortable bloating and even diarrhea and sometimes explosive diarrhea. Excuse, don't mean to be graphic here. So you got to be a little bit careful with vitamin C. But yes, indeed, that will do it. And also magnesium will do it. Of course, fiber will do it. But plain old water sometimes will do it as well. Vitamin C, though, we do use vitamin C in pharmacy a lot for that. But you got to be careful with it.
5: Yeah, that bad drug she was taking,
2: I bet you
5: that could have been the constipation cause.
2: It could. That is a very good point. That's one of the things that can happen from that drug, absolutely. Good point.
5: Ben, I'm going to owe you a breakfast when you come to Panic with all these questions and call you. Both you and Dave, I'll take you both out to breakfast.
2: All right.
5: But, I forgot now. What did I call about? Last week, follow-up. So if I go to the drugstore, what should I buy out of all the things? Aspirin or ibuprofen?
2: What are you trying to take care of? What are you taking care of?
5: I just want to have them.
2: Just in your first aid kit kind of thing?
5: Yeah. Aspirin. Like, what is the best? Aspirin is the best?
2: Aspirin by far.
5: Safest?
2: Benadryl. I would have some Benadryl. Benadryl can help knock you out if you get into a really severe accident, but yeah, you burn yourself or, you know, a serious scrape or something like that. If you take Benadryl, it'll help you sleep. And then also aspirin is incredibly anti-inflammatory, not in terms of its potency, but in terms of its effectiveness. It's mildly potent. It's not like a steroid or anything, but it's multifunctional. And so everybody needs to have some aspirin. Everybody needs to have some Benadryl. And then you can't buy this in the drugstore, of course, or over the counter, but I've always said pain pills were very important to keep in your medicine cabinet.
5: Yeah.
2: You know what they used to use, by the way, in like 100 years ago, 120 years ago, they didn't have they didn't have pain pills, really. You know what they used to use instead of pain pills? And all medicine cabinets had this.
5: Whiskey.
2: Cannabis.
5: Cannabis.
2: Yep. Cannabis or hemp, actually. And they all medicine cabinets in the turn of the century until, you know, marijuana got a bad rap there somewhere in the middle of the 20th century. All medicine cabinets would have, like today we have aspirin, they would have cannabis or hemp. It was either hemp or cannabis.
5: Yeah, by the way, this cannabis is a whole other big subject. I don't have, I tried a little bit of that.
2: The stuff they have now?
5: Product, and I felt weird, you know, like you could be almost getting a stroke. I'm not used to that.
2: Are you talking about the stuff you buy in the shops
5: now?
2: Listen, let me tell you something. Some of that stuff is up to 70% THC, especially they call it dab and shatter, those waxy things. Up to 70%. When I was a kid, it was 5%. Now it's 70%. Or, you know, that's the highest. But it could be 50% or 60%. Can you imagine this?
5: Yeah.
2: I mean, let me tell you something. Being too high is not a very good feeling. If you ever do too much pot or smoke too much or eat too much, it is an awful, awful feeling.
5: It is. Yeah. By the way, that you talked about dehydrated food. How does that compare nutritionally?
2: You got a slice of apple and a regular apple.
5: That's a very good
2: point. You will lose some nutrients when you dehydrate for sure, and obviously, the first thing you'll probably lose are the water soluble nutrients. But yes, you will lose nutrients when you dehydrate for sure.
5: Also, I'm going to have to try some of that clay soup.
2: You know what? It's funny. Go get bentonite clay, and they put a teaspoon or so in a glass of water, and it looks like a mud puddle. But it's so delicious, you aren't going to believe it. It's really, really tasty, but it looks awful. So when you do it, don't be put off by the fact that it looks like a mud puddle, and just do it, and you'll get the benefit of all the minerals, easy to absorb minerals, plus it's incredibly detoxifying. And if you happen to have diarrhea or loose stools, it'll help tie up the water, and it'll make you less regular, or it'll improve bowel function, let's say.
5: Yeah, going to have to try that. Hey, guys, I'll let someone else go on.
2: Thanks Greg. Good to talk to you.
0: Thank you for the call, Craig. 831-479. Oh, Craig sent me a jar of organic honey. Share with you, but I'm not going to share it with you, Ben.
2: Is he a beekeeper or an apiarist?
0: I don't know. He gets some really good... Is there any health benefits to honey, Ben?
2: Oh, my God. Honey is one of the most amazing substances on the planet.
0: Really?
2: Absolutely. Enzymes, B vitamins... It's so antiseptic that they found honey in pyramids from 6,000 years ago, or not maybe that long, not that long ago, like 4,000 or 3,000 years ago.
0: Mm-hmm.
2: That was still good.
0: I've
2: Nothing
0: heard
2: grows
0: that.
2: In honey. It's great for it helps heal burns. It's great for skin. It contains an alpha hydroxy acid called lactic acid. It's moisturizing for the skin, and it tastes great. On top of everything else, you've got to be a little bit careful with fructose. It's also loaded with B vitamins and also enzymes.
0: Wow. All right, Ben, I have one more question here. This is from the text line, 831-218-5726. Dave, can you ask pharmacist Ben if there is anything I can do about keloid scarring?
2: Yeah, keloids are very interesting. You know what a keloid is, Dave?
0: I do not, Ben.
2: They're really, really bad. A keloid is a form of collagen that piles up incorrectly. We haven't really talked too much about collagen, but collagen everybody's heard of, but what we don't often talk about or we don't hear so much about is the fact that collagen secretion has to happen in a very organized fashion. So if collagen is not secreted correctly, it can clump up and it can form scar tissue. A keloid is clumped up scar tissue that forms up on the surface of the skin after a wound of some kind. And the most important criteria for determining whether or not something's going to keloid is fat deficiency, particularly in fatty vitamins and essential fatty acids. Now, fatty vitamins and essential fatty acids are absorbed in the intestine, obviously, like everything else, and through the lymph. So if you have a lymphatic problem or you have an intestinal problem, you may not be absorbing those nutrients. And if you're like most people, you may not be even taking enough of those nutrients. So the first thing I would do is start supplementing with your fatty vitamins, particularly vitamin D and your essential fatty acids. The best way to get vitamin D is the sun. So get out in the sun. And then secondly, if you have any intestinal issues, you're going to want to work on those, because it's not only what you take, it's what you absorb. And if you're not absorbing things through the intestine or the lymph, no matter how much you take, it's not going to really make a difference. So number one, take the stuff. Number two, work on absorption and metabolism of the fatty vitamins and the essential fatty acids at the level of the lymph in the intestine.
0: Wow, Ben. Boy, we covered a lot of stuff today, Ben.
2: Holy smokes. Yeah. So if you guys are interested, I know, we've talked to everybody in Santa Cruz has been listening forever to us probably. So there's no newbies out there. But if you're a newbie out there and you want to learn more about the longevity products or the longevity business, we're all about it, and we want to help you.
0: 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Pharmacist Ben Fuchs joins us every Monday, guys, at 5 p.m. Pacific time to answer questions. Pharmacist Ben, let me thank you for joining us this week, and we will see you next.
2: We'll talk to you next week, and then call me in the middle of the week so we can talk about the other stuff.
0: Okay, I will. You got it, Ben.
2: Take care. Bye, Santa Cruz.
0: That was pharmacist Ben Fuchs, and again, if you want to join us, you want to join the team, go to themineralway.com. 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We would like to help guide you through your purchase or help you start your own home-based business. Now, what does that mean? That means that you get to work from home, obviously, but there are also things that you might not think about so readily. One of those things would be tax deductions. Now, I'm no tax expert, so I'm not going to tell you what that means, but I can tell you that you can legally deduct things that you buy and purchase to start and maintain your own business. And longevity is a great way to start off. Doesn't cost a whole lot of money. How much do you think it would cost to start your own home-based business? Go ahead and think about it. Mm-hmm. Give you a few more seconds here. How about $30? That's cheap, right? Now, it takes a little bit more. You're going to want to, you know, make a purchase so that you can qualify. But basically, it's only going to take about $30 to get your foot in the door, and then about $100 a month from there on out. But I'm telling you, if you want to start your own business, tell me a better place, a cheaper place where you can start it than $100 a month. Probably doesn't exist. You've been listening to The Mineral Way. 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
11: Breaking news this hour from townhall.com. I'm Michael Herring. British police have arrested five men near RAF Fairford, an air base used by the U.S. during the war in Iran. They're being held on suspicion of preparing an act of terrorism, possibly with explosives. Arrests were made in the Welford area. Authorities set up a cordon around 85 households and evacuated them. No word yet on how the investigation is progressing. A growing debate over academic standards is putting the University of California under scrutiny these days. We get more from correspondent Richard Boyd.
12: More than 2,000 UC faculty members have signed letters raising concerns about students' math and reasoning skills since SAT and ACT scores were dropped from admissions. Remedial courses are reportedly increasing as regents consider bringing testing back. Critics say the current system relies too heavily on grades and short essays, and argue that California must restore academic rigor if its universities are to remain excellent. Richard Boyd reporting.
11: A new survey finds most Americans believe the rule of law is weaker today than it was a decade ago. Correspondent Ron Taylor.
13: 56% said the rule of law has declined, compared with 14% who said it's stronger. Democrats were more likely to blame Donald Trump, while Republicans more often cited election reforms. Some analysts argue the deeper problem is cultural, declining respect for law, accountability, and truth across American society. Ron Taylor reporting.
11: Rain has eased in Thailand's capital today, but flooding persists in several low-lying areas with thousands forced out of their homes. Continuous downpours have caused widespread flooding in Bangkok over the past several days, disrupting traffic and business. More on these stories at townhall.com.
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11: OpenAI announced it has halted development of its latest artificial intelligence models hours after it discovered the agents scoured federal government websites and acted in unexpected ways, suggesting a lack of control. This is the second time in 10 months the company has paused development for the same problem. The decision also comes after AI evaluator Transluce said that agents apparently from OpenAI tried but failed to hack into the Department of Education website. A detail that OpenAI has not yet confirmed. The European Union says it will defend a 120 million euro fine issued to social media platform X. This comes after the government in this country announced its support for Elon Musk's legal effort to dismiss the case. The EU fined X for breaching digital regulations, marking the first penalty under the bloc's rules. The Justice Department says the fine could hurt American companies. News and analysis at townhall.com. A popular weight loss drug may be causing problems with people's eyesight.
14: Millions of Americans are on weight loss drugs, but now some are filing a lawsuit against the companies of GLP-1 drugs, claiming they were not warned of a rare type of sudden vision loss as a side effect. Common Spirit St. Anthony North Hospital CMO Dr. Crystal Tamara specializes in weight loss medicine.
15: When we have rapid changes in blood sugar in people who have type 2 diabetes, which we use these medications for, that they can have issues with blurry vision or even an increase in something called diabetic retinopathy.
14: She says there is a small risk of sudden permanent vision loss, but overall the benefits continue to outweigh the risk. And I'm Scott Pringle.
11: Today is Sunday, September the 27th, and some notable people are celebrating a birthday today, including Baseball Hall of Famer Mike Schmidt, who is 77 years old, actress Gwyneth Paltrow, 54. More on these stories at townhall.com.
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2: It is a great Thursday morning here on the 24th day of September in Washington, D.C., and you are listening to O'Connor and Company coming at you live from our flagship station, WMAL, right here in the nation's capital, in the shadow of the Capitol Dome. It's the Relief Factor Studios, and I'm Larry O'Connor. Good morning. Thanks for tuning in here to find out what's going on here in your nation's capital and in your backyard. As we've discovered over the last several months, a lot of stuff that's affecting the lives of people living here in Washington, whether they participate in the federal government or they just, you know, eke out their everyday American existence in the suburbs here. It's reflective of what's going on in your backyard. That's what I love about Washington, D.C., the Mid-Atlantic, and this entire region. Because we have every single type of community reflected here, from major downtown megalopolis like Washington, D.C., that functions like a, well, the big city that it is, to the rural areas, to the industrial neighborhoods, to fishing and boating and recreation and tourism, to just good old white-collar suburbia. It's reflective of wherever you're living right now in this country. We're experiencing it here in Washington, too, even when your politicians don't necessarily display that to you. And so we're happy to bring you into the conversation and then bring the conversation back out to you in your neighborhood. That's what this show's all about. And I appreciate you supporting it and being a part of it. And we do want to hear from you this morning. In fact, we're going to try to bring in your call specifically throughout the morning about how you're feeling with regard to the midterms. Because I got to tell you, in the last 48 hours, I have seen some of the most negative coverage of an election ever. I mean, going back to Hillary Clinton and Donald Trump, I do not remember seeing the kind of media narrative driven mostly by polls that I think are rather flawed, telling me not just that Democrats are going to win, which, by the way, Democrats should win these midterms. I've been hearing a narrative that Democrats are not only going to win in 6 weeks, but this is going to be a wipeout. A blowout of historic proportions. We're talking Democrat majority by 50 seats in the House and 10 seats in the Senate. And I'm sorry, I'm looking at the same polls. I'm looking at Minnesota, Michigan, and North Carolina. Solid Democrat seats be toss-ups right now where the Republicans could easily win if the election were held today. It doesn't seem to me to be a blue tsunami when you're defending seats like Minnesota, where you've had a Democrat senator for a couple of decades. Same with Michigan and New Hampshire. I just don't see it. I could be wrong. Again, I'm not trying to be a Pollyanna. Listen, like I said, Democrats should win this November. I think it's going to be close either way. I couldn't tell you right now if Republicans win. If I had to put my money on it, I'd say Republicans are going to hold the way I'm seeing the trends and also knowing the money that Republicans have to spend. But I talked to some of my friends and some of my contacts who are not in D.C., but in the Midwest, in some of the areas that I'm told are danger zones right now for Republicans. I've talked to some candidates out in those areas and asked them, and they're seeing polling that are consistent with what they expect to see right now. Historically, they're not seeing some sort of big panic button. So what's going on with this media narrative? I think they're trying to make you depressed. I think they're trying to keep Republicans from even showing up. I really do. Whether they're doing it on purpose or whether they're just excited about a data point that makes them excited because they're rooting for the other team. Either way, it has the effect of depressing you. So 855-784-4255 all morning long. I need to hear from you. I need to know if you're seeing the same thing that these experts in Washington, D.C. are seeing, because I got to tell you, going back 12 years in the 10 years, this feels like 12, back to the 2016 presidential election when we kept hearing that Hillary Clinton was going to wipe things out. Whenever we would hear from voters, whenever I would hear voters on talk radio calling in either to my show or to the shows that I listen to, and they would say, oh, we're ready to walk over hot coals for Donald Trump. I will do whatever it takes to keep Hillary Clinton from being president. The more I heard that, the more I recognized, oh, they're getting this story wrong. It kept me grounded with the idea that, oh, no, I'm not going to predict Donald Trump's going to win. But the picture that I'm hearing on cable news and what I'm hearing from the experts that say that Hillary Clinton has a 98% chance to win and it's not even going to be close, it's going to be historic, That story is wrong. And the reason I knew it was wrong was because I heard from you. So let's keep that conversation going here for my own mental health and for the mental health of everyone around. And listen, and by the way, I want the truth. If you're seeing this disaster looming, if you agree, not because of what you watched on CNN, because of what you're seeing in your neighborhoods, in your community, I want to hear that story. 855-784-4255. We'll take your calls throughout the morning on that, and I appreciate your participation. All right, yesterday, it was day two of the United Nations General Assembly, and I regret to inform you that you Americans, you, the United States of America, you think you're such a big shot, you think you're the leader of the free world, you think you're the longest-lasting free republic on the planet. You just celebrated 250 years of a constitutional republic with a functioning democracy and freedoms and rights. You're wrong. Oh, yeah, I'm sorry. I hate to tell you this, but you've got it wrong, and you need to be lectured to. You need to be lectured to about your human rights violations. And there's only one country that has the moral standing to be able to lecture America. You know who I'm talking about. It's Iran. Yes, that's right. Clip two here is the president of Iran lecturing.

0: innocent children whom in truth had committed no crimes, no sins. Those who are terrorists and train and protect terrorists describe us as such. We have only defended ourselves. We are not terrorists. Our innocent people have been the targets of cowardly attacks and aggressions imposed upon our country. And we defended ourselves with utmost strength. America and Israel attacked us equipped with the latest technology and weapons.
1: There you go. We're the problem, everybody. We're the problem. They went on to make various charges against us for violating human rights worldwide, yada, yada, yada, yada. You know, I could respond, but instead, the good news is, in clip three here, we've got somebody whose job it is to respond. He wears two hats right now. He's our National Security Advisor, and he's our Secretary of State. He was there to speak to the press after the President of Iran's remarks, and let's let Marco Rubio take it from here.
2: I think slaughtering 10,000 of your own people in protests is a violation of the UN. I hope it's a violation of the UN principles. I think sponsoring terrorist organizations in the region to attack your neighbors, attack energy infrastructure, attack civilian sites is a violation of the UN system. So I don't know what standing Iran has to lecture anyone on human rights or the international system when they habitually violate it. They violate the sovereignty of every one of their neighbors by sponsoring terrorist organizations that reside within the borders of those countries. They slaughter their own people. They violate rules that were and sanctions that were imposed by the international community against their nuclear weapons program. So I just honestly, I don't know how you stand up there and argue on behalf of the international system when you are the world's leading violator of the international system. That's what the Iranian system has been, unfortunately, sadly, tragically.
1: Oh, I can answer that rhetorical question. Marco Rubio wants to know how you stand up there and lecture the world about human rights when you're the leading sponsor of terror for the last 50 years and the biggest violator of human rights. I can answer it because they're freaking liars. That's the answer. They're liars. They have no shame. And by the way, based on their warped faith ideology, there's no repercussions for lying. They're rewarded for it. And they're also rewarded for the terror, the murder, and the mayhem. So peace be upon them, I suppose. When the president, oh my gosh, there you go. See, I just had a little mental slip because I'm leading into the idea that when the Secretary of State speaks like that on the national stage and interacts so clearly, a lot of people see that and say, oh, I want him to be president. That's the guy I want to be president. And so people, the reporters asked him, you know, hey, have you given thought yet to running in 2028? His answer was classic Marco Rubio, actually. Clip four here, if you don't mind, gents. Take a listen.
2: Come on, guys. I told you guys I'm not talking about that stuff anymore. I have two jobs. I legitimately have like two jobs now. I'm not talking about this stuff. Okay, but thank you for asking. The archives I lost, unfortunately, after 9 months. It was one of my favorite jobs. But it was a cool job. I know, but if I was the archivist, I would be there to receive them. But now I'm just an observer.
1: There you go. I'm not talking about that stuff. I got two jobs. It's enough on my plate. I really miss being the archivist, though. That was my favorite job. Oh, if only I could go back to being the archivist. That's a good way to answer those things. By the way, real quickly, one more clip here of Rubio, specifically on yesterday's events at the United Nations and how busy the first and second day was for he and for the president, as then the president left to come back to D.C. to greet Xi Jinping. Quickly, clip five here is, I'm not sure it's five. It's here's Rubio. Yes, five, talking about the schedule they had.
2: Specific to desire, you're just here all day. We had 140.
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1: As I mentioned, the president left New York, came back to Andrews, and then greeted Xi Jinping on the tarmac with a red carpet. Lots of glad-handing, lots of slaps on the back. Xi Jinping pretty much just traveled all day yesterday. Today will be a busy day for the Chinese delegation, for American negotiators, discussers. There's four visits in all in this calendar year. The first visit was the president in Beijing. Number two was last night and today in Washington, D.C. There's another set for, I believe, Shenzhen, China, where a whole lot of manufacturing takes place. That's just across the river from Hong Kong. For a long time, when Hong Kong was not yet Chinese territory, a lot of manufacturing took place in Hong Kong, then shipped right across the river, and vice versa. Shenzhen's a major financial and manufacturing hub. And then there's another summit scheduled for Miami later in the year. Four visits in all. And the president is taking a lot of criticism from the left and from the right. Think about it for a minute. I'll be honest with you. I don't mind the president meeting with Xi Jinping. I mind all the backslapping and the laughs and that he's a great leader and, you know, I consider him a friend. President Trump just sat before the American people no less than 8 weeks ago and told us all that China interfered with our presidential elections, deliberately interfered with the presidential elections. And we know China's role in the Chinese flu, the COVID-19 pandemic that killed thousands of Americans and suspended our lives for years and divided us as a people. We know that China had a hand in that. At the very least, the experimentations that led to the leak that we're told was probably accidental, but they can't prove that it wasn't deliberate. And secondarily, about the cover-up. They still claim that they had nothing to do with it, and it didn't come from the lab. So forgive me if I get a little critical of the president that I support and like when he doesn't call a spade when Xi Jinping's standing next to him, because China's not our friend. Stop saying that they are. That said, once again, Secretary of State Marco Rubio addressed the concerns that many have and the criticisms that the president's had. And it's noteworthy, by the way, that many of the people on the left who were criticizing President Trump for this meeting with Xi Jinping were just fine when it was Joe Biden or Barack Obama or Bill Clinton having these meetings. This is the hypocrisy that drives people crazy. So here's Marco Rubio addressing that yesterday.
2: The United States and China are the two largest economies in the world. The United States and China are probably the two most powerful militaries in the world. The relationship between the United States and China will define the 21st century. What happens in that relationship? The idea that we would not interact with them at the highest levels is irresponsible. It's outrageous. We have to. That doesn't mean we don't have strong disagreements. Of course we do. But even at the height of the Cold War, even in the midst of the threat of nuclear annihilation and the life ending on the Earth, the United States had communications and meetings often with Russian officials and Soviet officials, and thank God we did, because it prevented a real war. So we have, I think it's an obligation to be able to interact and speak to at the highest levels. Now, and I think that's what this visit reflects, is the president's belief that no matter what our disagreements and differences may be with the Chinese government, this is not some small country. This is the second largest economy in the world and a pretty substantial military that's undergoing the most rapid military buildup probably in history. And by the way, a country that we also have very strong points of friction with when it comes to trade and supply chains and critical minerals and things of this nature. So I think it's just responsible statecraft for our leaders to speak and meet with one another. And that's the way we view it. That's the way we view this visit. We had a visit to China. They hosted us earlier this year. Part of the agreement is that we would visit there if they would visit here. And this is the back end of that agreement. And there'll be an opportunity for them to interact again potentially later this year, both at APEC in China and at the G20 in Florida.
1: Yeah, okay. And listen, I agree with him. And the fact that Reagan met Gorbachev, went to Moscow, brought Gorbachev to D.C., there was a big thing with the charm offensive there, that you disarm your adversary, you put them in a position where there's trust, and then you work out a negotiated deal. All right, I'm willing to go with it. Like I said, if it were Kamala Harris doing the negotiations, I wouldn't trust it for one second. And something tells me Donald Trump's better at deals like this. Also, something tells me that he's surrounded by good people like Marco Rubio and this guy, Scott Bessent, his Treasury Secretary. Take a listen to him yesterday.
3: So today, the Chinese on Sunday came up with the idea of a bigger deal, and given that this could be a historic year where the leaders meet up to four times, this being the second meeting in Shenzhen and then in Miami, we're open to the idea of just continuing the Busan arrangement or
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8: SRN News, I'm Mary Rose. President Trump is praising the arrest of five men on suspicion of terrorism and explosive charges near a U.S. airbase in the U.K. The president called it fantastic news after stepping off Air Force One in Chicago today. The president said the suspects had been looking to do big damage and had been under investigation by British and U.S. authorities. British police said they made the arrest early Sunday, acting on a tip about three suspicious vehicles heading toward RAF Fairford in Western England. And it's another day to stay indoors as a powerful nor'easter continues to pound the Northeast. Shore communities in New Jersey's ocean and Atlantic counties have been hit hard by the storm, causing severe dune loss in Brigantine and the Atlantic City. This is SRN News.
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0: pro-annihilation of ICE enforcement, lifting of any restrictions. You know that the Democrats are going to shut down the government with their little hold-your-breath-until-you-turn-blue temper tantrum until everybody knuckles under on the other side and gives them whatever they want in the budget, and that'll include stripping funding for basic law and order and law enforcement in this country. They're telling you what they're going to do. And I want to know that your friends, your family, your community members who just voted for Donald Trump and for the Republican representative 2 years ago are now saying, yeah, no, let's throw down with the Marxists. If that's really what you're hearing, I do want to hear it. But I just don't see it. 855-784-4255. How many times do we have to be stung by conventional wisdom and all of the experts in Washington, D.C. before we stop listening to them? There are multiple data points that you could be looking at right now that suggest that the narrative that this is going to be a historic blue tsunami and we've never seen a shellacking like this in the 50 years that we've been covering American politics. When you look at the states that they are targeting right now to build up that big blue tsunami, the best they can tell you in terms of the polls showing them with a comfortable, almost 10-point lead, is that they're going to hold Georgia. Okay, that doesn't give you the majority holding a state that you've already got. And that they're going to win North Carolina. And in fact, fair enough, there seems to be a consistent trend in North Carolina. And this is a state that recently has been known to elect Democrats statewide, even though it's generally a solid red state. So that's why we're going to talk to Michael Whatley, the Republican candidate from North Carolina, and ask him directly about what's going on in the state and whether it's true that people are pulling, Republican PACs are pulling their money out and they consider it a lost cause. That's fine. But then when you look at the other states, and so those are the two. We hold Georgia and we win North Carolina. And then, of course, you can counter and say, okay, well, let's say you win North Carolina, which gives you one more seat in the Senate. You're a toss-up right now in Michigan, New Hampshire, and Minnesota. Three traditional Democrat seats, three seats that are open right now but currently held by Democrats. You should be winning those seats, but if the election were held today, you could lose all three. And solid Republican candidates running in those states. From former Senator John Sununu in New Hampshire, to Mike Rogers in Michigan, running against an incredibly flawed candidate in Abdul Al-Sayed, and then Michelle Tafoya, who is raising money and keeping that race right now as a toss-up. Every single other state that they point to about how they're going to win the Senate in a landslide blue tsunami, every single one of them, when they look at the polls, I'm telling you, those polls are like right within the margin of error, if not 1 or 2 points outside the margin of error. Which, again, is sort of something we've seen on a regular basis from the conventional wisdom in Washington, D.C., who do this exact same thing and cite the polls. Who was the political pundit right before the presidential election of 2024 who told you that Donald Trump was going to win not one, not two, not three, but every single one of the swing states that were up for grabs that would determine the outcome of the 2024 presidential election? Did any of them say that Trump would sweep? I don't think so. And did Trump sweep? Yes, he absolutely did. How many people woke up that morning in the political pundit class assuring the viewers of their barely watched cable news program that Kamala Harris was going to be the next president of the United States and it was going to be a historic evening as our first black woman would be elected? Many of them did. They got that wrong. They got it historically wrong. They got it disastrously wrong. How many times do we have to see this? And so one must wonder, you know, they're thrilled that they think they're going to win the state of Texas because James Tallarico is a Texan's Texan. And yet, when you look at the polls, James Tallarico, again, within the margin of error, and this is against Ken Paxton, a man who has won statewide in Texas multiple times. And frankly, whatever holdouts there are right now in the undecided in Texas are really just John Cornyn voters who kind of have their butt hurt. If they don't show up, that's okay. Ken Paxton wins. If they do show up, I really don't think they're going to vote for James Tallarico. And as of now, reservations right now, if there's a group called Ad Impact, they take a look at and analyze the ad placement reservations on the networks and on cable between now and Election Day. As of now, Republicans have reserved $70 million in ad spending, according to Ad Impact in the state of Texas. The Democrats have reserved zero because they don't got much money. Now comes the time when the Democrat National Committee and super PACs and campaigns have to decide where they're going to commit their money. Republicans have about a half a billion to spend. Democrats, well, the DNC right now is in the hole. So between the next, if now on Election Day, in the next 5.5-6 weeks, you're going to see a whole lot of advertising going on, and most of it is going to be Republican advertising. And I don't want to be accused of whistling past the graveyard here. But when I look at the map and I look at where this is going to be headed, and I'm talking about the Senate right now, really quickly I'll go to the House and then I'll take your calls at 855-784-4255. When you look at the House, it becomes even harder to have confidence in the people who are telling you what's going to happen and give some kind of forecast. Listen, a poll isn't supposed to meant to give you a forecast of what will happen in the future. A poll is supposed to tell you what people are telling pollsters, at least the people who pick up the phone and respond to pollsters. Are you one of them? Yeah, I didn't think so. And tell you what the mood of the electorate is on this day at this moment, which is not a forecast for what they're going to be thinking or feeling when it comes election time. And when they walk into that voter booth, it's not going to be about what they're feeling and what they're angry about. It's going to be, do I want this person representing me? Or that person representing me? Or in some cases, do I want this party representing me? And when you turn to the other side and say, or do I want that party? Well, that party is full of a bunch of Marxists and radicals who want to upend our Constitution. And I think it's a tall order to ask people who just voted for Republicans 2 years ago to switch gears that quickly and that drastically. And one last item about the House polling that you're seeing. What's the big narrative politically about 2026 that is undeniable and occupied all of our conversations for the last 10 months leading up to where we are right now? The narrative was redistricting, that both Republicans and Democrats engaged in historic redistricting to redraw the congressional maps in multiple states, creating brand new Republican majority electorates based on voter registration and based on past performance in elections that had never existed before. So now when a pollster tries to poll those districts and say, okay, well, what is that district looking like right now? What party are they leaning toward? Are they going to be a likely voter? Well, pollsters have to look at past models to be able to overlay onto those districts. They want to look at past performance. They want to look at trends. They want to look at, you know, scientifically what the data shows them. These are brand new districts. They don't have that historic trend. They don't have those historic models to be able to overlay. So a lot of people are just extrapolating the national party preference polls and then say, and therefore that's how it's going to be reflected in this district. And so if you're in a Republican plus 10 district and Democrats have a national party preference of plus 8 right now, well, that means that you're within the margin of error and you could lose. That's not how people vote. It just isn't. And there's one other thing. I am having a lot of trouble squaring the fact that you've got polls all over the place when it comes to the president's approval rating. The latest CNN poll shows that Trump is at a minus 34 in presidential approval. But the latest RMG and Rasmussen show that Trump is at a minus 10 or minus 13 of presidential approval. This is a national number. That's a difference of about 24 points between what CNN is seeing and what RMG is seeing. Now, that's a huge discrepancy that they have to explain, number one. But number two, this is the most important data point in all of it. And I'm sorry for throwing numbers at you, but it's radio and you're smart and you get it. That same CNN poll that shows Trump underwater as 34, they also take a national party preference. Who are you going to vote for, Republicans or Democrats? And while the people in the poll say Trump is at a minus 34, they're only giving Democrats a plus 8 in party preference. Can you explain that to me? And by the way, the only explanation is, yeah, I'm not happy with where Trump is right now, but that's not going to make me vote Democrat, which is logical and it makes sense. But does it make sense to that degree from minus 34 to plus 8? I don't think so. So, listen, I could be wrong about all of this, and I hate making predictions. But based on gut feeling, based on what I'm seeing and based on what I'm hearing and based on what I know happens in a big wave election in the past, I don't see the same earmarks that people are seeing now, especially considering how wrong. Final note, and then we'll take your calls. Have you ever, David Marcus, my buddy columnist at Fox Digital, made this point yesterday. Do you remember any election in the recent past? Let's say in the last 10 or 15 years, can you recall any of them of significance where the Republican vote in the polls leading up to Election Day, where the Republican vote was overrepresented? Can you remember any election in the last 15 years of significance where after Election Day, everybody said, wow, they really overestimated what the Republican was going to do? I can't remember it. I have no recollection. It's always, always, and I do mean always, in the opposite direction. Republican performance in these polls is always underrepresented, underestimated, undercounted. Your voices do not show up in these polls accurately, and yet we keep using them. And we keep using them as a weapon to blackpill you and keep you depressed and keep you from showing up on Election Day. Don't let that happen. Your opinion next, 855-784-4255. You know, you never know when you might find yourself facing a potential threat. It could happen.
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0: And coming up in the next hour, we've got two candidates to give us their look-see as to what's going on the ground. One of them in particular, Michael Whatley, is the Republican candidate for Senate in North Carolina. A lot of people watching. Also, Tony Sabio, international man of mystery, is a Republican candidate in a historic Democrat district here around the nation's capital. We'll talk to him. Katie McFarland in hour number three. Also, Kim Jones, who had some stern testimony on Capitol Hill yesterday trying to protect women's sports from men. Democrats didn't even show up, by the way, for that. We'll talk to Kim Jones from the Independent Council on Women's Sports Icons. That's coming up. But right now we're talking about this election and trying to, you know, honestly get a different perspective on this, on whether we're really seeing this whole black pill, blue wave, you know, Republicans don't stand a chance thing. And I'm still trying to square that circle where, and no one's been able to answer it for me. I keep throwing this out here as a talking point and a data point when I do a media appearance elsewhere and I have to engage in this conversation. I always say, explain to me how you've got a blue wave going when Democrats are on defense fighting for their lives in New Hampshire, Michigan, and Minnesota. Minnesota, a state that has not elected a Republican president in the Electoral College since 1972, back when Laffin was still on the air. And yet right now, that seat is up for grabs and the Republican candidate is looking good. How is that? Again, Democrats might win the majority, but that ain't no blue tsunami. 855-784-4255. Sam, just outside the district. Sam, go ahead, man. What am I missing here? Are you seeing something I'm not seeing?
9: Hey, Larry. I have come a long way from being the political wonk of the past, but as that crusty old gnome would say, it's the economy, stupid.
0: Yeah.
9: And I think that's what it's all going to revolve around, and people are pissed off because we were really riding well, and what should have been over within 45 days, we're still looking at in the Middle East, and everything else is glossed over. And I get that. I understand, you know, all the great things that are happening, particularly around the world when it comes to peace. Nobody mm-hmm. sees that, but they see everything else. Well, they focus in on, you know, between the Iranians and now the Houthis.
0: Yeah.
9: The bringing it back home. The issues that I see are probably apathy, because the liberals are cranked. They are ready to go for it. And as you just said right before I came on the air, whether they call it a blue tsunami or it's one, that's all that matters. Because as soon as they get control of the gavel, we know that they vote in tribe, and there is nobody going to vote against what the Democratic leadership says. And that's the big fear.
0: Yeah.
9: And you can't convince, you know, you can't convince me that we are not looking well at all. And again, it just takes one.
0: Well, I don't disagree with you. And I've been saying this all year, that in any other normal year, Republicans should lose right now. Historically, the out party is going to pick up a lot of seats, and we only have two seats to spare in the House. The difference maker here is, number one, the redistricting that gives us another 10 seats cushion that we normally wouldn't have had. And number two, the fact that, yes, people might be upset about the cost of diesel gas right now, and they're upset that the economy is not chugging along as well as it should because of inflation due to what happened in Iran. But I'm not quite understanding how item A then leads to item B, which is, therefore, let's bring in the Democrat Socialists of America to give us Medicare for all.
9: Well, I think it's because people aren't focusing on the socialist part of it,
0: right.
9: Even though that does, you know, if you watch Fox News, that's all you see. I get it. But more and more, you know, I'm tired of getting the fluff. And I'm starting to tune out from some of the shows that I watch because I'm like, guys, just call it what it is and stop with the fluff on this, because us, you know, we people living out here, putting that nozzle in our gas tank, you know, having to go to even Costco or whatever and get groceries, it's not good. And you can't keep saying, oh, well, yeah, but, you know, compared to Biden, I don't want to hear that.
0: Right. No, I agree.
9: Biden has been out of office, and we own it now. We own it. So own it and plot a course. But
0: I respect you, Sam, and I respect everyone who listens. Hopefully you're not getting fluff here. But we're also trying to temper the doom and gloom. That's the difference maker. And again, I know things are hard right now, and I know things cost more. You have no idea how much it's going to cost when you put a socialist in charge. That's, I think, the second part of that story. And, Sam, thank you for the call. I appreciate you. Thank you for everything you do for our country. I just want to reiterate, Sam is right. You're not hearing enough about the dangers of what the Democrats will do. But I think that's where that $400 million of advertising comes in, if the Republicans are smart, which is always a big if. Always a big if in conversations like this. But now is the time. This is exactly what Democrats did in 2022 right now when it looked like Republicans were going to do okay. They spent a whole lot of money and a whole lot of time telling you that Herschel Walker will be a disaster, Dr. Oz will be a disaster, Carrie Lake will be a disaster, Adam Laxalt will be a disaster. They focused on those candidates in those states, and they salvaged the Senate by spending a lot of money making voters un...
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18: News this hour from Town Hall, I'm Mary Rose. Shareholders are taking on the New York Times over what they call biased coverage of the Israel-Hamas conflict. Correspondent Ken Lormand has the details.
19: The State Board of Administration of Florida and the National Center for Public Policy Research have filed suit demanding internal records from the Times board. The lawsuit cites a former Jewish employee who says she repeatedly raised concerns about anti-Semitism and anti-Israel bias. The groups argue the paper lacks an effective system to correct errors and tell readers the truth. Ken Lorman reporting.
18: A powerful, slow-moving nor'easter continued to batter the Northeast on Sunday, leaving more than 130,000 customers without power and threatening coastal communities with another round of flooding at high tide. National Weather Service lead forecaster Bob Orovec says the nor'easter is sticking around for another day and flooding will linger.
20: With respect to rainfall, the worst of what's remaining of the storm is going to be today. On Sunday, anywhere from northern New Jersey, across Long Island, New York City, into southern New England, the winds will still be, as they have been, pretty gusty across the northeastern part of the country.
18: President Trump is praising the arrest of five men on suspicion of terrorism and explosive charges near a U.S. airbase in the U.K. The president called it fantastic news after stepping off Air Force One in Chicago today. The president said the suspects had been looking to do big damage and had been under investigating by British and U.S. authorities. British police said they made the arrest early Sunday, acting on a tip about three suspicious vehicles heading towards RAF Fairford in western England. More on these stories at townhall.com.
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18: President Trump is honoring Gold Star families on Gold Star Mothers and Families Day, observed today, September 27th.
22: In his annual proclamation, President Trump praised the courage and sacrifice of fallen service members while recognizing the profound grief carried by their loved ones. He also saluted Gold Star families for turning sorrow into service, supporting military families, veterans, and others across the nation. Richard Boyd reported.
18: A new study says eating less ultra-processed food could help your mental health. Researchers reported on September 23rd in JAMA Psychiatry that people had less depression and anxiety after reducing their ultra-processed food intake by over 85%. Researchers said that the results show junk food may harm your gut in ways that move up to your brain. Breaking news and analysis at townhall.com. A proposed federal fee on electric vehicles will not take effect next month because the transportation bill containing it has stalled in Congress. Scott Carr reports from Washington.
1: The proposal would charge electric vehicle owners $130 per year and was set to start next month, with plug-in hybrid owners paying $35 annually. Lawmakers said the fees intended to help replace gas tax revenue used to fund roads and transit, since EV drivers don't pay the same amount of federal gas tax. Congress instead approved a temporary transportation funding extension through December 11th, keeping current funding levels in place. The fee on EV owners could still return if lawmakers reach a deal on a long-term transportation bill. In Washington, I'm Scott Carr.
18: Hurricane Nolo is expected to strengthen today into a major hurricane. Authorities in Hawaii say it's moving away from their islands, but it's still expected to create coastal flooding. More.
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0: It's a great morning here in your nation's capital, O'Connor and Company. Two more hours ahead. Later, we'll speak with Michael Whatley in this hour, candidate for Senate, in North Carolina. I get excited because I hear the 007 music there, the James Bond music, because of our next guest. I'll explain in a minute. Also, in hour number three, KT McFarland, and then Kim Jones, co-founder of the Independent Council on Women's Sports, join us about her testimony yesterday protecting women's sports. But yes, let's get right to it here. You know, we're trying to focus on candidates and narratives for the midterm elections, and also we're looking at some of the races that are historically Democrat races where Republicans actually are making a bit of noise and actually getting a little bit of attention because they're running against a, calcified incumbent who doesn't actually care about the people who live in the district anymore. That would be our next guest. We always play the James Bond music for him because he is, in fact, an international man of mystery. He is a military and national security veteran. He is born in San Juan, Puerto Rico. He grew up in San Diego, a six-year deployment in the U.S. Navy, and then began working for the Secret Service and the CIA. No one knows where Tony Sabio might show up next, except maybe Chuck Norris. He is, in fact, the candidate for Congress in 8th Congressional District of Virginia, international man of mystery, Tony Sabio. Tony, thanks for joining us.
26: Good morning, Larry. Thank you so much for having me today.
0: And I appreciate you not sneaking up behind me and sticking me with a poisoned umbrella tip and all the things that you, I know, are capable of doing. Tony, tell me about how the race is looking, because you're running against a guy, Don Beyer, who basically used all of his personal fortune to buy the seat, and now he just does whatever the hell he wants because he knows he's safe.
26: I would tell you, when I started this election, as a lot of people tell me, it can't happen. Don Beyer is going to win by double digits, triple digits, whatever you say, that there's no chance. And I can tell you this, that I love challenges. And there's a lot of things are happening here in 8th District that people are not happy about. You know, they are tired of their energy prices going up. They're tired of the increased amount of criminal activity that's happening. They're tired of the jobs and the government shutting down. And when the government shut down, small businesses lose money because the federal workers will get that money back. But do you tell the small business, the mom-and-pop business, that own majority by minority groups, Hispanics, Asians, how are they going to recoup 60 days of lost revenue coming in? And these are really crazy times we're going through. And you can see my shirt. This is one of my campaign shirts.
0: Yeah,
26: socialism sucks.
0: For our radio audience, Tony is wearing a shirt that says in big blows and letters, socialism sucks. And that's you can actually get that at your campaign website?
26: Yes, you can, and people are motivated about this. This is something that does not divide our country, unites our country. We're sitting in a parallel time right now in our 250th anniversary of our country, and we see what's happening, tearing at the fabric of our nation. And this is putting a statement out there. So regardless of what political party you're affiliated with, and regardless of who you're supporting, go get these shirts. Show everyone that we love our country and socialism does not belong here.
0: By the way, John Beyer, he's running for his 7th term, of course, which is sort of typical in some of these districts and where people sort of go in and they're basically congressmen for life. But what was interesting is this year he actually faced 4 primary challenges. So even Democrats are looking at Don Beyer saying, yeah, maybe we can do better. Have you noticed that there when you go door to door, when you're because everyone will say, oh, there's no way, there's impossible, it's Northern Virginia. But are you hearing people who are open to the idea that, you know, he hasn't done much for us in 7 terms. Maybe it's time for a flip.
26: I tell you this, last Friday at first day of polling and voting out there, I went to 2 polling stations, Alexandria and also Arlington, and I spoke with all the volunteers from the Democratic side, and I speak to every single one of them. One lady actually heard me talking to another person, another voter, and said, can I get one of your pamphlets? Mm-hmm. It's my promise for America. It's my 5 pillars that I'm going to do on day 1, real bills I'm going to pass. And I handed it to her, and she said, okay, well, thank you. She folded up, put it in her hip bag, and said, I have to read this later on because I'll get in trouble. We're seeing a lot of that. I have discussions with Democrats, volunteers passing out their blue sample ballot, and then talking with me. I mean, I had great conversations, them coming around and saying, hi, Tony, great seeing you, things like that. I mean, this is a positivity that I'm seeing throughout the district. And I tell my supporters, it just takes time. Time on target to plant a new seed of what it can be. Don Beyer talks about division. His whole platform is about stopping Trump. I'm talking about working together, working with Democrats and independents to try to move the country forward.
0: Yeah, he literally voted for a government shutdown that affected the economy in his district, as you just laid out. But also, by the way, the government shutdown was designed to defund immigration enforcement. And he lives in an area in Arlington and Alexandria, Northern Virginia, that actually sees that we've had women abducted and sexually assaulted on jogging trails in his district by those very illegal immigrants that he is now willing to shut down the government to protect.
26: Well, he's going further than that. He wants to abolish ICE. He wants to get rid of it. And I'm not, you know, we have issues that in our country we need to deal with. Getting rid of a law enforcement section that is actually doing a good job is going to bring more crime. There's no solution. Abolish ICE is not going to solve the problem. We still have these criminals out there. And what I want to do is make sure that if there's things that we need to increase, training or any other methodologies of ICE is doing to make them better and stronger, let's do that. We need to evaluate that. Let's do that. But we do not get rid of the good men and women that put that badge on and sacrifice their life potentially every single day. And he's totally against that. And if we do go in that direction, there's going to be more.

0: all caps. Hey, if you have a dog, we have dog shirts also.
1: Well, yeah, I mean, dogs hate socialism. Just look at them. They may travel in a pack, but yeah, no, they're cutthroat. I'm also curious as to how the messaging is going here with voters, because I'm sure that there are a lot of people in Northern Virginia like, oh, well, you know, yeah, I don't throw down with those Marxists. I don't like that Zohran Mamdani. I don't like that Abdul Al-Sayed. But that's not Don Beyer. He's different. The fact of the matter is, if this new Congress is formed, this House of Representatives with Hakeem Jeffries as the Speaker of the House, it's not going to be the Don Beyers that have the biggest voice and the most influence. It's going to be these new kids who helped them win that majority.
0: I will tell you that a lot of them are misled by the Democratic Socialists of America. They come out with these stickers and socialism and looking at social programs and safety nets and giving to other people. I actually talked to somebody at the Arlington Fair, and she gave me a sticker. I was wearing my socialism socks. I was actually my ball cap. And she says, I love socialism. And I told her, what part of socialism do you like? And she said, I really want to take care of the people. I want to make sure, you know, people have safety nets, things like that. I said, you know what? I agree with you. We need to have that. But do you agree that we need to make sure that there's no fraud in that, that the money's going directly to the people? She said, of course. I said, we agree on both of those things. Let me tell you what socialism actually does. It puts the government in charge. It creates a two-tier system of the haves and have-nots. And I don't want anything like that, because it gives power to a certain group that you're never going to get back. I said, this movement is the first step towards that. Now, I looked at her, and she gave me a look, and I could tell that it was trying to register what I was saying, and she shuffled away. Okay, I got to go. She did not want to engage in this anymore. But my goal is just to plant the new seed of doubt towards this movement that we're seeing. And that's why I say to everyone, I wear this everywhere I go. This is a statement that I'm saying. It sparks conversation. I get a lot of thumbs up, a lot of nods and smiles, and then I get people coming up wanting to talk about this. And it's just my job to educate them a little bit more, to just go find their platform and see exactly what they want to do.
1: Tony Fabio, he is running for, Fabio, but he is Fabio, if you think about it. Tony Fabio running for Congress against Don Beyer in Northern Virginia. Go check him out. Check out what he's got on the website. It's sabioforcongress.com. Tony, keep up the great work, and put Don Beyer on his heels. Make him fight for every single vote. It's the very least we can do.
0: We are going to fight, and we have a great plan, and I think we're going to win right here. I believe we're going to win.
1: All right, Tony. I know you're working hard for it, and you got to admire that. Thank you so much, brother. And as always, listen, we're fully cognizant of the FCC guidelines when it comes to equal time rules, unlike the ladies on The View or unlike Jimmy Kimmel or Stephen Colbert, who think they're immune from it. We're not. We recognize equal time demands, and therefore I'm begging Don Beyer. We've been wanting to get Don Beyer on this program for years. He just doesn't want to talk to the media. Or he doesn't want to talk to me. But we're right here in your backyard, Don. We'd love to talk to you. In fact, I'm going to go ahead and let you know what the first question will be. You got rich selling automobiles with a bunch of car dealerships in Northern Virginia.
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1: Oh, boy, oh, boy, time flies. You want to feel old. You want to feel old. Here, this is me talking. I'm a grandfather now. For a month, I've been a grandfather. Baptism of the little baby is going to be this weekend. That'll make you feel old. Become a grandfather, which, of course, is not just, you know, the fact that people call you grandpa, but also the fact that that little baby that you saw being born and that you diapered and you took care of is now a mom. That's what really makes you feel old, right? Right? That'll make you feel old. Because time flies, man. Time flies. And before you know it, it's been 7 years to the day that the world was introduced to a young little teenager from Scandinavia with a learning disability named Greta. 7 years ago. 7 years ago, we were all captivated by this charming little elf, this little pixie, Greta Thunberg. Remember? Do you remember? I remember.
2: I shouldn't be up here. I should be back in school on the other side of the ocean. Yet, you all come to us young people for hope. How dare you?
1: Oh, yeah. That was charming. It's still just as charming today as it was 7 years ago. At the time, I actually felt sorry for this girl that they were exploiting her and using her. The radical climate change anti-capitalist activists who propped this child up and exploited by her parents as well, by the way, let's not forget. That was then. This is now. She's now a fully functioning adult, apparently, allegedly, supposedly, purportedly. And she's turned her sights now to other great causes that the radical socialist left embraces. These days, she's not worrying about your carbon emissions or your SUV or the fact that the planet is going to be destroyed. And wasn't it 7 years? I mean, it's 7 years later, everything seems to be fine. No, now she cares about supporting and giving cover for, if not complete endorsement to, radical Islamist terrorists. And so 7 years later, to the day, here is Greta Thunberg's new message to the world. Same energy, though. Same delightful, charming little pixie dust out of Scandinavia delivery, but a brand new haircut. Take a listen, and for those of you watching at LarryOShow.com, take a gander at those bangs. Here's Greta today.
2: Yes, Ed Sheeran should be held accountable for his lack of spine. But remember that we have to continuously apply the same pressure on all those complicit in all genocides. The bigger your platform and your access to resources, the bigger your responsibility. But also on ourselves and the institutions that we are part of, where we have to push for boycotts, sanctions, and divestments. If we ourselves are not stepping out of our comfort zones, we are not doing enough. And remember, silence is complicity, and you cannot be neutral in a genocide.
1: She hates the Jews, that's for sure. Hearing it, though, in that accent that is just this close to being, you know, Goebbels action, does sort of give it an extra edge, doesn't it? Well, what has happened here? By the way, when we last checked in with Greta Thunberg, she didn't have that look with her bangs. For those of you listening on radio, remember the old Prince Valiant cartoons, right? Prince Valiant with a little Prince Valiant haircut with a little sort of bob straight hair down to the shoulders and then the straight bangs across the way. The only problem is these bangs not so straight. It looks like she used, you know, like a very dull blade to cut the bangs, and she like sneezed right in the middle of it and said, oops, oh, well, let's just go with it. I mean, I don't mean to, you know, make fun of her appearance. You see, this is the tough thing about women in the public square. If they don't, you know, look like Sydney Sweeney, they're going to get criticized, and that's not fair. Although, let's face it, we're a long way from Sydney Sweeney here. There's a wide gap between Greta Thunberg's latest video entreaty. And part of the charm about Greta Thunberg was that she was just a young teenage girl with a braid from Scandinavia who's just begging for a future. And now, well, she's a little more severe, let's just say. But again, I want to apologize to Greta Thunberg for reducing her entire message down to her very bad haircut.
3: How dare you?
1: You're right. I shouldn't do such a thing, and I apologize. No, what's really odious in this, you're sitting down with people who are celebrating and supporting and championing terrorists who murder people in cold blood. Innocent women get raped and held captive for years. They lie, and they would kidnap you, terrorize you, and God forbid sexually assault you at a moment's notice if they had the opportunity, if it met their political ends. Here,
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13: SRN News, I'm Mary Rose. President Trump is praising the arrest of five men on suspicion of terrorism and explosive charges near a U.S. airbase in the U.K. The president called it fantastic news after stepping off Air Force One in Chicago today. He said the suspects had been looking to do big damage and had been under investigation by both British and U.S. authorities. British police said they made the arrest early Sunday, acting on a tip about three suspicious vehicles heading toward RAF Fairford in Western England. And Prime Minister Andy Burnham called the incident deeply concerning in a Morning Post on X. And Mike Waltz is defending President Trump's rejection of Iran's proposal to reopen the Strait of Hormuz during an interview with CNN State of the Union. The UN ambassador to the UN asking for everything up front. This is
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0: for Senate in North Carolina. But Mr. Watt, I was informed that you're giving up, that you're packing up the tent, you're just folding the entire campaign, that everyone's abandoning you in North Carolina. What are you doing here?
1: Well, what we're doing is we've closed the polls, you know, from double digits down to 4 to 5 points. We've gotten out to every single one of our 100 counties. We are taking our family first agenda out to talk to every community, to every family about how we're going to help them make more and keep more, how we're going to keep our kids in the community safe, and really, truly fight for our families, fight for our kids, because Roy Cooper has been absolutely atrocious on those issues.
0: You've been involved with the party there in North Carolina for many, many years. You've seen these elections go. You've got to be pretty familiar with the data, with turnout models, with all of the, you know, the polls, the good ones, the bad ones, the trash ones. What are you seeing right now that tells you that you've got a chance here and that you're going to bring home the victory?
1: Yeah, two things. First off, the data, like you said, and the fact is the polls are closing. You know, four of the last five polls have us within the margin of error. And we are seeing very, very good gains right now. Roy Cooper has not gotten anywhere near 50% in any of the polls that have come out over the course of the last year. You know, for a guy who's been a 40-year incumbent in office, I mean, that guy got elected when I was a senior in high school. So, you know, we don't need a 75-year-old senator who can't come out of his basement and even campaign across the country. The second thing that I
0: Mr. Wiley, real fast, I just want you to know, you just stole my follow-up question for you, because that's the thing that sticks out to me, too. North Carolinians know this guy very well. It's not like he's some sort of newcomer. It doesn't make sense to me that he can't be over 50% right now in these polls if this is such a runaway and the race is over.
1: Yeah, we completely agree. You know, and the fact is that that I'm still introducing myself to the state, but we're having a great conversation. And I've been to all 100 counties, like I said, and we're talking about the issues that voters care about. You know, how do we strengthen our economy? How do we make people, you know, so that people can make more and that they can keep more of their own money? How do we keep our kids and our community safe? How do we protect our kids? You know, Roy Cooper spent his entire, you know, career in politics making stuff cost more. You know, he raised taxes, he raised electricity rates, he raised health care costs on families in North Carolina. He let thousands and thousands of hardened criminals out on the streets, put them back into our communities, when unleashed a crime wave, you know, that 2,200 of those criminals have been rearrested, including 25 who went on to commit murder, and, you know, 99 who went on to commit rape and sexual assault and child pornography charges. Absolutely awful what that man has done to our communities. And you look at what he's done to our kids by putting boys and girls sports. You know, we had the hearings yesterday. You know, so there's a lot to unpack when we talk about Roy Cooper. But simply put, he was the worst governor in the history of North Carolina.
0: I want to pull apart a couple of these topics that you just that you just mentioned, because I think they resonate, and most specifically the law and order issue, because I saw some video of somebody asking him about this on the campaign trail in an event. The media never asks, of course, about this, but a voter said, listen, what do you say to all of those families of victims who are no longer with us, who were murdered because you put a hardened criminal back out on the street? His answer, Mr. Wiley, I don't know if you saw this, was, hey, listen, I had no choice. I was following a court order. But that's really a commentary on his leadership and his judgment. If you were governor and you got that court order, allegedly, that said you had to put a bunch of hardened criminals on the streets because of the pandemic, how would you have responded?
1: Yeah, well, he didn't get a court order. He sought a court order. He signed a settlement with the NAACP and the ACLU, who sued multiple states. He signed a settlement agreement that was then blessed by the court. J.B. Pritzker.
0: Well, that's even more deceptive. Hold on. He's acting like his hands were tied and he had no choice. It was thrust upon him by the courts. He actually voluntarily and willingly went into this thing.
1: He did. He was the only governor in the entire country who signed that settlement agreement to let 3,500 criminals out. He ended up letting 4,200 criminals out. 700 of them had been convicted for felony assault, aggravated assault, assault with a deadly weapon, sexual assault. 83 of them had committed murder, and 51 were serving life sentences. Absolutely despicable what he did. It was the most destructive and dangerous decision ever reached by a governor in the history of North Carolina.
0: You talked about affordability and the cost of things, and certainly it is a major issue right now. I'm sure it's affecting Carolinians as well. The diesel prices seem to be the sort of topic of the week. It's not a very easy to solve problem, considering the refineries are in the Middle East and Russia, by the way, and those refineries have been damaged by the conflict with Ukraine. But what's your answer to people who they don't really care what caused it? They want a solution.
1: Well, look, I mean, costs were actually higher under Joe Biden without a war in Iran. And we need to make sure that we stay the course. And when it comes to Iran, we cannot allow them to have nuclear weapons. We can't allow them to develop and deploy ballistic missile capabilities that can reach the U.S., reach, you know, Europe. So, you know, President Trump has taken bold, decisive action there. But in terms of our economy, people forget prices were actually higher under Joe Biden. We need to get oil prices down. We need to keep them at a sustained, you know, acceptable level. And we need to get these prices down eventually. It's going to be very important for the economy.
0: Well, I mean, people do forget.
1: You know, it's also worth mentioning that Roy Cooper, you know, his only solution to any of these economic woes, every time he talks about affordability, is to raise taxes. That's his answer on every issue. Let's just raise taxes. He raised taxes as a legislator, vetoed tax cuts as a governor, and he said that he would have opposed the one big beautiful bill, the working families tax cuts, and he'll let it lapse during his term if he gets elected.
0: You say people forget the prices were higher and things were tougher under Joe Biden. You're right. They do forget, partly because, you know, it was 2 years ago. I mean, what do you say to those who say, listen, you're right, things were bad under Biden, but things are still bad now. I mean, they got a little better, but they're still bad, and they want to see more action. I mean, at this point, the Republicans do need to sort of come up with some solutions.
1: They do. Look, Joe Biden and the Democrats left our economy in a ditch. You know, his inexcusable, reckless spending brought on inflation 9% year over year, 20% over 4 years, and that drove housing costs and gasoline costs and grocery costs absolutely through the roof. Right now, the Republicans are doing everything they can to try and put more money in the pockets of everyday Americans. That's why the Working Families Tax Cut Act was so important. Not a single Democrat voted for it, and Roy Cooper said that he would have voted against it. That's $5,700 in the pockets of the average North Carolina household because that bill was passed. Roy Cooper would have taken that $5,700 and given it to bureaucrats and made the situation exponentially worse.
0: When you're also talking to North Carolinians about what matters most to them right now, are they also giving voice to these concerns? I think you raised it earlier about protecting women's sports, making sure that the president's executive orders compelling schools to make sure that boys are in boys' locker rooms and girls are in girls' locker rooms, and that these drugs and procedures for transgender operations don't affect children. Because that was a big topic in 24, but I'm told now that, oh, yeah, that's all yesterday's news.
1: Well, it's not all yesterday's news. Roy Cooper is still fighting for that exact same agenda. You know, his first campaign for governor, he ran on putting boys into girls' bathrooms and men into women's locker rooms. Today, you know, over the course of his governorship, he vetoed a transgender surgery ban. Legislation. He vetoed legislation that would ban boys from playing in girls' sports. And so he's been wrong on these issues throughout his entire career. He's never walked a single one of them back. News reports that have just come out in the last couple of days about how he spent a significant amount of time, you know, with pedophiles on stage at different events around North Carolina and has really, truly embraced the worst of that transgender cult.
0: You know, Peyton McNabb, a young woman who was playing girls volleyball in high school, I believe she is from North Carolina. She got a ball spiked in her face by a male athlete who was playing women's sports. She's got permanent brain damage now. She's a champion. She's a wonderful young lady. But she's a direct victim of these policies from Mr. Cooper, who forced that issue in North Carolina.
1: Yeah, absolutely. No question about it. We'll give you a big reveal. I've got a press conference with Peyton tomorrow. We're going to be talking about this exact issue. And she is a champion. She is a true fighter who should never have been put in the situation that she was. And after she got hit in the face with a volleyball, she bravely went to the North Carolina legislature, asked them to pass a bill to ensure that boys cannot play in girls' sports. And they did. And then she went to Governor Cooper and said, please sign this bill. And he said no. And he vetoed that legislation. It's absolutely inexcusable what he has done to embrace that trans culture, that cult that he has pushed aggressively to support it. And people like Peyton McNabb and the rest of our daughters across North Carolina have suffered for it.
0: That, I'm thrilled to hear that. I didn't know, Michael Whatley. Thank you for sharing that news, and we'll be watching that event as well. Listen, I try to make this conversation about the voters and the people and the issues, but I'd be remiss since I'm in D.C. to not mention the politics of it. You've had rallies there from the president. The first lady visited North Carolina. I believe the vice president was there as well. But I'm waking up this morning to news that Tim Scott, who runs the senatorial campaign committee, and other decision makers in Washington are now pulling money out of North Carolina, and they're not including your race as one of the ones that they're targeting. Is there any truth to that?
1: No, there's not. And the fact is, I've talked with Senator Scott. I've talked with Senator Thune. We have the resources that we need to prosecute this campaign. And are the Democrats going to have a ton of money that they're going to send down to North Carolina? Yes, they always have a ton of money that they send down to North Carolina. But the fact is, we're going to win because this is a contrast election. It's a contrast between a common sense conservative champion for the state and Roy Cooper, who is the worst governor in the history of that state. You know, Chuck Schumer recruited Roy Cooper to run for Senate because he'll do what he's told. He's going to be a lockstep voting member with Abdul al-Sayed and James Tallarico and the rest of the woke mob, because that's where he's been on every single issue throughout the course of his career.
0: Just to be clear, because you used to run the party, you know how the party apparatus works. You said back to Washington, D.C., we got the money we need. If you need to spend it in other states, go for it. We don't need it. We're okay.
1: What I've said is that we will have the resources we need to prosecute this race. We certainly do need the groups, you know, like the Republican Party to come in and be supportive of it, because the Democratic Party is going to send hundreds of millions of dollars into North Carolina. But I feel very comfortable. We are going to have the resources that we need.
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14: Joining us in our next hour is going to be a young woman named Kim Jones. She's the co-founder of Icons Sports. That's Independent Council on Women's Sports. She's joining us to amplify her testimony yesterday in a Senate hearing. You just heard Michael Whatley refer to this hearing because it had to do with protecting women's sports, making sure just out of fairness purposes to start with that men cannot play women's sports at the collegiate and high school and lower levels, number one, out of fairness, obviously. Number two, for safety purposes, we just told you the story about Peyton McNabb. Young lady, we've had her on the program. I've gotten to meet her. I've campaigned with her to try to protect women's sports. She's a hero. She literally has permanent brain damage because a young teenage boy spiked a volleyball at a higher angle and at a higher velocity than any woman could possibly do in the high school level. It hit her in the face because she had not practiced to receive a ball like that. She had never had to, you know, do any drills against a young man before. She'd only done drills against a young woman, so her timing and her reflexes were not trained to the level that you would need to be to play against an athlete of that caliber. It hit her in the face, and she will have lasting brain damage for the rest of her life. She's fully functional, by the way. She's doing great. She's wonderful. I want her to run for office someday. But she's still always going to have this as a challenge in her life. Obviously, for safety purposes, fairness purposes, safety purposes. But there's one more missing element. Do you want your 14-year-old daughter, for the first time in her life, to see the naked male anatomy in her own government public school's locker room without her consent? Do you think that your 14-year-old daughter, as a freshman in high school, should have to disrobe in front of a biological male against her will without her consent? The answer to that question is obvious. And when you tell me, oh, well, you know, it's not a boy. It's a trans girl. Sure, all the biological male equipment is there, but he lives his life as a girl. I'm sorry, but that does not make the situation better. In fact, I would argue that that actually makes it a little worse. That's what's at play. And Senator Katie Britt began the hearing yesterday with a very important observation that every single voter in this country needs to know between now and Election Day. Listen to this.
15: Can't go unspoken that not one member on the other side of the aisle has had the respect for women to come in here and ask questions. to figure out how we get this right, how we stand up for fairness, for safety, for an opportunity for young women across the country. It's absolutely absurd. Absolutely absurd.
0: Not one Democrat showed up to even ask questions, to even defend their position, to even challenge Kim Jones. But probably because they could tell that they couldn't challenge Kim Jones. Here is Ms. Jones, clip 12.
15: You can protect the boy who wants to take a spot on a girl's team, or you can protect the girl for whom the spot was designated. You can protect women's sports to celebrate female athletes and recognize women as champions, or you can use women's sports as a place to compare women to less talented males and to teach women that men must be prioritized. We can't do both. We must make a choice.
0: That's right, and we know how that choice is being implemented right now along party lines. Here's more of Kim Jones yesterday.
15: During the past 25 years, we have witnessed the entire Olympic podium for women's track in the 800 meters in the Rio Olympics filled by men. Gold, silver, and bronze. World Athletics reported 135 male athletes competing at the highest level of the women's category in track and field, with 50 or 60 of those medaling at the most elite level. We had men winning Olympic gold medals in women's boxing at the Paris Olympics. We have had young girls and college athletes pushed aside for boys thousands of times, losing opportunities and titles across the country. The problem we have today in the United States is intentional noncompliance and a deliberate desire of leaders to undermine the women's category, despite more than 50 years of federal law intended to protect women.
0: Dick Durbin, a Democrat, did show up and started to claim that if they do anything about this, it's going to lead to transgender suicide, and the response was epic. Here's Kim Jones again.
10: What is the cost to women athletes of biological men playing in women's sports?
15: Do you mean like the emotional cost as well as the obvious cost of loss of opportunities and chances to play? Emotional cost as well? It's just a complete stripping of dignity and of respect. It is asking women to deny the reality of sex. It is asking them to deny that there is a difference between being male and being female. It is, it's gaslighting in the extreme. I would also say that, like to address Senator Durbin's comment when he was speaking earlier saying that there's commenting on a suicide risk. That is emotional blackmail. It should never be used against women. It is the age-old story that women have been told. If you leave, if you don't do what I say as a man, I will hurt myself or hurt others.
0: Yes. Good so for her.
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20: News this hour from Town Hall. I'm Mary Rose. President Trump is praising the arrest of five men on suspicion of terrorism and explosive charges near a U.S. airbase in the U.K.
21: The arrest in the U.K. was fantastic. Working with Britain, it was an amazing job. We had them under investigation. They were looking to do big damage to our port.
20: A Gloucestershire police spokesperson said officers responded early this morning to reports of three suspicious vehicles moving toward the base and took five men into custody. A massive police response was seen around RAF Fairford about 90 minutes outside London. An army bomb disposal unit is examining the vehicles and an evacuation order was issued for nearby residents. The British government said Prime Minister Andy Burnham is being updated on the incident. A GOP congresswoman who opposes the president's deportation efforts gets a wake-up call from her constituents.
22: Representative Maria Elvira Salazar, a Florida Republican, publicly criticized President Trump's deportation policies in a campaign ad, urging him to scale back efforts she claims are alienating Latino voters. However, her constituents, particularly Republicans and Latinos in her South Florida district, have strongly backed Trump's immigration agenda, leading to backlash and waning support for Salazar. Bernie Bennett reporting.
20: Over 40 million people on the Northeast Coast are feeling the impact of a major storm. Coastal areas of New York and New Jersey are under a state of emergency as a powerful nor'easter lashes the Northeast. Hundreds of flights have been canceled with wind gusts of more than 70 miles an hour reported in some areas and flooded roads making driving very dangerous. More on these stories at townhall.com.
23: The power of prayer. Here is a great quote about prayer from Martin Luther. Quote, I have so much to do that I shall spend the first 3 hours in prayer. End quote. What a profound statement. Philippians 4:6 and the Living Bible paraphrase states, don't worry about anything. Instead, pray about everything. We can pray our day, as one pastor has stated. We can take the details of our life before God, ask Him questions, and listen for His answers. Many times we can get more done by spending time in prayer than by any other way. 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That's watcc.org. And never forget the power of prayer.
20: Americans are voting with their feet and their paychecks as new data shows which states are gaining the most income from interstate migration. Correspondent Richard Boyd has the story.
24: Florida leads the nation with net income rising 50% over the past decade as people move in. Idaho and Nevada are also major winners, both offering no state income tax. The Free Market Economic Policy Group, Unleash Prosperity, says the biggest losers include New York, Illinois, New Jersey, and California, high tax states watching residents and wealth move elsewhere. Richard Boyd reporting.
20: A study says melatonin, too, a TikTok-famous tanning nasal spray that leads to temporary skin darkening, has been tied to serious side effects. The Cleveland Clinic says that this substance is completely lab-made and imitates the body's natural hormone. Breaking news, townhall.com. More problems for troubled Volkswagen.
1: Volkswagen Group says it is recalling 2.86 million Volkswagen and Audi branded vehicles as a precautionary measure over a screw whose failure could cause a loss of steering. The affected vehicles are Volkswagen Tiguan, Touran, Golf, Golf Variant, and Caddy models built between September 2013 and July 2024, and Audi Q3 models made between October 2017 and May 2024. There have been no known incidents with damage to persons or properties, according to Germany's KBA Motor Vehicle Agency. Keith Peters reporting.
20: A new study suggests cutting back on ultra-processed foods could improve mental health. Researchers report people who reduced their intake by more than 85% experienced less depression and anxiety. More on these stories at townhall.com.
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0: It's a great Thursday morning in your nation's capital, and I hope across this country, wherever you are, thanks for tuning in to our program here in our Relief Factor studio on the flagship station, WMAL in D.C., and across the Salem Radio Network. I'm Larry O'Connor. Good morning. Coming up in 30 minutes, Kim Jones, the woman we just previewed for you, her testimony yesterday in the Senate about protecting women's sports. This is absolutely an issue on the ballot this November. If you think that story is yesterday's news, you're wrong. Democrats are trying state by state to ensure that women's sports are ruined with men playing in it. That puts your daughters in danger. But even more so, I assure you that if the Democrats ever to retain power in the House and the Senate again, that will be right back up on the agenda. Those fights are on the brink. Let's keep fighting and winning, because the truth is on our side. Kim Jones joining us in 30 minutes. But today, Washington, D.C. is all abuzz because Xi Jinping and the Chinese delegation are in town for a state dinner and meetings that could look like a summit, I suppose. Let's bring in KT McFarland, who has coordinated many of such meetings and advised on these meetings for many presidents over the years, including leaders from China. And KT, we've been talking enough over the past several years for me to know that pretty much everything that happens geopolitically has China looming in the background. But today, they're front and center. What do you hope to accomplish, do you think, if you're the president?
28: Well, at a minimum, you want to normalize a relationship. And, you know, we can't do without them. They can't do without us. They need the United States because they need to sell their goods in the United States market. They make way too much stuff to consume just with their own population, so they have to export. We need them because they have cornered the rare earth minerals market, and we need access to that for every one of our not only defense production, but all of our civilian communications, et cetera. So we need each other. We don't like it, though. And I think that the interesting thing that Secretary Bessent said last night was that, well, we've made plan to renew the trade agreement for another 2 months, that the Chinese wanted 2 years to renew it, and then we wanted 2 months. And I think that we're playing for time, because if we can find our alternative sources of rare earth minerals, then we're in much better shape to negotiate with China. We don't, you know, we don't need to, we won't be blackmailed by them. So that's number one. Number two, I'm sure we're going to tell them stop helping Iran, and they're going to tell us, well, we need oil because their primary source of oil is from Iran. They're not getting that oil now. And so that's another point of negotiation. And, you know, at a minimum, it looks like business as usual, where the world can take a calm sigh of relief, because as you said, it's been, China's been right front and center of all of our major issues. And then maybe if something great happens, we have a breakthrough on trade or on other issues. But, you know, it's all good from our point of view. It only gets better with time, because our economy is set to soar to massive economic growth, maybe 5%. The Chinese economy is stalled. We have energy dominance. They don't have any energy. We have AI superiority. They're trying to catch up, but they don't have it yet. And then we have just successfully aced them out of not just Greenland, but all of the Western Hemisphere.
0: Yeah. I you know, I want to talk about Greenland in a minute, because that's a great point, and it's not getting a whole lot of coverage. But real fast, you mentioned Treasury Secretary Bessent. Gang, if we can cue up clip 8 here, I would appreciate it. Secretary Bessent yesterday actually commented on the potential for a much broader deal, and he suggested that the Chinese delegation actually is now asking at the last minute for maybe putting more things on the table to have a bigger agreement. Take a listen to what he said.
6: So today, the Chinese on Sunday came up with the idea of a bigger deal, and given that this could be a historic year where the leaders meet up to four times, this being the second meeting in Shenzhen and then in Miami, we're open to the idea of just continuing the Busan arrangement or examining the bigger deal. We're fine with both, and we're going to do what's best for the American people.
0: So can you translate for us, first of all, what's the Busan agreement? And secondly, when he says bigger deal, what exactly is he referring to? Is everything on the table? Could this involve some sort of summit over the military buildup that China has been engaged in and their threats to Taiwan? What are they talking about?
28: Well, first of all, they're talking about four meetings. This is the second of four this year. So I don't think you're going to see the big deal if it happens today. You could potentially see it by the fourth meeting. So that's number one. Number two, the Busan Agreement is basically a trade agreement between the United States and China. There are a lot of points to it, but the main points are China gets access to sell their goods into the U.S. market for tariff prices. We get access to buy their rare earth minerals, and they get to buy our semiconductors, our microprocessing chips, not our best ones, not our most advanced ones, but ones that are essential for their manufacturing. So that's the deal that we currently have on the table. And as I said, that's the one where I think it's a race between time. Do we get there first, or do they get there first? And so what does a broader deal look like? Well, a broader deal could include anything. It could include U.S. Chinese energy agreement. Maybe they stop buying their stuff from the Middle East and Iran. Maybe they buy American energy or Venezuelan energy through the United States. Maybe we have a bigger deal on trade. There are a whole number of things we could have. You know, maybe there's a sort of a status quo reinforcement of the Taiwan situation where, you know, they don't invade and we don't invade them. I mean, there's a whole lot of things that could happen. But at a minimum, it's just a stabilization of world trade as the United States is about to take off economically.
0: All right. So you mentioned rare earth and how important our access to rare earth minerals in China is at this moment. But this Greenland deal, I remember people talking about Greenland last year, you talking about Greenland last year, and rare earth access, rare earth mineral access there at in Greenland was part of the equation as to why it was so strategically more important, aside from all the other things. Do we know yet in the details of this agreement that we have with Denmark having to do with military bases and keeping China and Russia off Greenland permanently, is there also going to be renewed access and interest for American interests in rare earth minerals from Greenland?
28: Well, it's up to us. You know, we don't really know what's there. We assume there's a lot of rare earth minerals, oil, other natural resources. It hasn't really been fully explored, but we're the only ones with the opportunity to do it. So it's our choice. Do we look? Do we see? Do we develop? Or do we look, see, and decide, well, it's not quite worth it? But, you know, the important thing, there are really 4 points, the Greenland deal. Number one, we get the maritime trade route access. We now control the Arctic maritime trade route.

0: becomes an independent country, whether, I don't know, Denmark pulls out of NATO. Doesn't matter. We're there, and we're the ones who decide who else can come.
1: Katie McFarland is our guest, former Deputy National Security Advisor to President Trump. There was a report yesterday that there was an uprising in a village in Iran. I shouldn't call it a village, but probably not fair. But there was a elimination of a person named Hossein Zarifi. He is an IRGC commander of the Sajjad Sarvan headquarters. Maybe this makes sense to you, not me. It was armed Iranians who stormed in and killed this guy. First of all, has that been verified by U.S. interests? And secondly, this is in the Balochistan region of Iran. Is this a significant development for one of the things that we've all been waiting for, which is the people of Iran to start taking matters in their own hands?
0: Has it been verified? No, it has not been verified. Is it likely to have happened? Yes, it's likely to have happened. Is it important? Yes, because it finally is a crack in the dam. You know, if you objective reality would tell you that a country with a small leadership group of 90 and then 90 million people under the thumb of a small leadership group, if the small leadership group is taking the country down to despair and economic insecurity and ruin for a generation, which is what will happen to Iran. It'll take them a generation to rebuild, especially if we have more military action, that 90 million people are not just going to stand by and say, okay, fine. That at some point, somebody is going to stand up, whether it's somebody within the IRGC, whether it's somebody from the Iranian army, the regular Iranian army, whether it's maybe some civilian group of political leaders who go and say, look, enough is enough. We're going to cut a deal with America. We're going to cut a good deal with America, although it won't be a great deal. We'll cut a deal with America because we cannot survive as we continue to be strangled.
1: And finally, the president's speech at the UN. I mean, it's always a stem winder, and it's always got some pretty good laugh lines, frankly, but also some rah-rah moments. What did you think of his performance?
0: I thought it was great. And he listed all the things that he's accomplished, which, of course, the media and the UN and all the Trump derangement people won't ever talk about. But I must say, I give him great credit for the personal courage he's had on Iran. He was willing to do what nobody else was willing to do, which is to stop Iran's nuclear program and stop Iran's bullying in the region. And he knew he would pay a price. He knew he would pay a political price. Probably hasn't been paid yet. Maybe it happens at the midterms. But even then, he decided that it was the right thing to do. And so every other political leader of every other country in the world has whined about Iran getting nuclear weapons, and absolutely none of them have had the courage to stand up and do it except for Donald Trump.
1: Katie McFarland, I get so many great comments from so many people. I was just at a fair.
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1: My friend Kurt Schlichter has a way with words, don't you think? 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If you want to join us for our next cruise, I can't give you the details yet, but you can go look for yourself. 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But anyway, Kurt Schlichter has a way with words. Kurt Schlichter likes to refer to our friends on the left as freaks and weirdos, I think is how he puts it pretty much every time. We both agree on politics, but we have our different approach and delivery. Although I'll be honest with you, and again, I just want to point out, usually when I raise my ire and sometimes even my voice against Democrats, I'm talking about the leadership. I'm talking about the elected officials. I'm talking about the people who pull the strings for the party. I'm not talking about your Aunt Bessie, who thought Teddy Kennedy had a great head of hair, so she called herself a Democrat. That's not who I'm talking about, all right? It's not about the voters. But there are certain portions of the Democrat Party's constituency that are, in fact, hat tip Kurt Schlichter, freaks and weirdos. And we saw it on display yesterday in New York City, outside New York University's medical facilities, where the university has just reached an agreement with the Justice Department to protect themselves from a lawsuit. They have agreed that their transgender procedures, including radical cross-hormone therapies that convince a little girl's body before going into puberty that they should in fact act like a little boy. These are damaging. They will sterilize a little girl and a little boy, and they were not what those drugs were ever intended to be used for. And we have no idea. This is an experiment that the medical community and these trans activists are doing on young people. They have no idea the long-term ramifications of these drugs. And so the NYU, they've reached an agreement, and they will no longer allow children to use these drugs. And so the freaks and weirdos showed up, and they protested out in front of the NYU medical facility. And then together, they all took out their hypodermic needles, and they shot themselves in the belly with their hormones, because that'll convince us that they're right. Here, take a listen, in particular, when they start their chant.
2: We're taking our HRT here at the doors of the people who have given up to demystify, normalize, and celebrate our trans bodies in the face of NYU's cowardice.
3: Our healthcare, say it loud.
4: Trans kids, you make us proud.
3: Say it loud. Say it clear. Transphobia is not welcome here.
4: Say it loud.
1: Yeah, boy, that worked. What were they all shooting themselves in their bellies out there with their pink and green hair? And they are not fit individuals, I'll tell you that. So showing us their bare bellies, not great. Also showing us the scars of the tragedy of their mastectomies, where they lopped off perfectly healthy organs of their body for the sake of their ideology, and shooting themselves with hypodermic needles with hormones in their belly out in front while chanting is totally going to normalize this. That was their intention. They wanted to normalize this. Mission failed, my friends. But can we just go back when the chanting begins? Because I got to tell you, there was nothing that Andrew Breitbart loved more than to go to these protests and troll these people who would often don rollerblades. And I was his cameraman, and he would mock them for their stupid chants. And when they can't even get their own chants right, it just makes me so happy. Just pick it up right where the chants begin, please.
2: We're taking our HRT here at the doors of the people who have given up to demystify, normalize, and celebrate our trans
1: normalize
2: in the face of NYU's cowardice.
1: Very normalized.
4: Trans kids, you make us proud!
3: Say it loud!
1: Okay. Do it on the beat. I honestly, just get the script down, for God's sake. That actually is not the most weird, freakish, deviant thing we saw yesterday. This next one brings us to the floor of the Senate. Senator Tommy Tuberville wanted to warn about a growing concern within the airline pilots community. Here, take a listen.
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11: SRN News, I'm Mary Rose. President Trump is calling the arrest of five men suspected of planning a terror attack on the U.S. airbase in England. Fantastic news. Speaking to reporters in Chicago today, he said the group had been looking to do big damage and had been under investigation by British and U.S. authorities. British police said they made the arrest early Sunday, acting on a tip about three suspicious vehicles heading towards RAF Fairford in Western England. Prime Minister Andy Burnham said counterterrorism police are leading the investigation and working to establish the full facts of the case. Iran's president says he would allow UN nuclear inspectors into the country. Mossad Pezeshkian made the comments to the CBS's Face the Nation through a translator. This is SRN News.
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14: 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I've been studying healthy bodies for 35 years, and what I've got to tell you may shock and surprise you, but if you listen up, it may change your life. If you're one of the hundreds of millions of Americans who's gotten a prescription this year, you probably noticed that the text was illegible, and not because of the doctor's calligraphy. Even typewritten scripts are impossible to understand. That's because they're written in Latin. Does your doctor or your pharmacist speak Latin? Probably not. So what could possibly be the purpose of writing instructions and details of something as important, potent, and possibly dangerous in an ancient language that is not only arcane and incomprehensible, but hasn't even been spoken commonly in 2,000 years? A prescription is a critical component of the therapeutic process, as well as the physician-patient relationship, and its potential to help or harm makes it one of the most significant of all written communications. At the end of the day, each step of the medical process is supposed to benefit the patient. Pharmaceuticals are powerful chemicals, and their correct use is of the utmost importance. Because most physicians aren't going to be writing scripts in clear, concise English anytime soon, your best bet when you get one from your doctor is to ask him to go over the drug dosage and directions with you, making sure the handwriting is legible. And when you pick up your medication from your pharmacy, look carefully at the bottle to confirm that the information on the label matches up with what you were prescribed. Open the bottle and check your meds for accuracy, and always make sure you understand the directions and possible side effects.
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0: Olympic athletic class. You're right. That's the low-hanging fruit. That's the easiest part. The second easiest part is the part where people say, well, yeah, that could be dangerous for a woman. In the case of Paige McNabb, who got, as I mentioned, spiked by a volleyball in her face and has permanent brain damage now because she wasn't prepared or trained to compete against a teenage boy. My son played high school volleyball. I know the difference of what a young man can do as a volleyball player. The height, the trajectory. You know, the net is lower for women's volleyball, so men have an even bigger advantage. Yes, that's also kind of low-hanging fruit. But what Ms. Jones addressed yesterday is the part that you don't really hear much about, but you need to hear it. And the people who are advocating for these destructive, dangerous, and warped policies need to confront this reality. Take a listen to this from Kim Jones, and then we're going to bring her on. She's joining us live right now. But take a listen to this.
1: How did that affect your daughter and other similarly situated athletes being required to share a locker room while competing against Leah Thomas?
2: The threat of it is terrifying. And having had actually two of my children experience this from either side, the threat of a man being in the locker room is terrorizing for women, and I've spoken to a lot of athletes who did indeed. We work with them regularly, have indeed shared locker rooms and tight quarters and being undressed in front of a male who's obfuscating or hiding their sex in order to gain access to women's spaces. And it is, there's no other way to explain it other than it's just it's scarring. It is equivalent of sexual abuse and sexual harassment. It is voyeurism. It is feeling completely stripped of all the protections, privacy, rights, and dignity, and even truth, because this space has been set aside for women, and now someone is saying only when that's convenient for us.
0: So powerful. Let's bring her on, Kim Jones. Kim Jones founded ICONS, which is the Independent Council on Women's Sports, and I so appreciate you delivering all of the message you delivered yesterday, but specifically that one, because it's overlooked. I keep saying to people who are trying to equivocate on this issue, imagine a 13 or 14-year-old girl being exposed to the naked male anatomy for the first time in her life against her consent in a space where she's supposed to be safe and protected. It is devastating to even imagine that. Thank you, Kim Jones.
2: Thank you for having me on here.
0: Tell me about your journey and how you got to the point where, because something tells me, you know, 20 years ago, you didn't think this would be your issue. This would be the thing that you're motivated for every day. But here you are testifying before the U.S. Senate. How did you get here?
2: No, sure. Never would I have dreamed this. I never would have dreamed that we would be discussing these obvious, like, absurdities happening in our culture right now. I thought that I'd heard about the boys that had taken high school state championships and records from the girls in Connecticut years prior to my own personal experience watching my daughter go through this and all of her friends and peers in the Ivy League leading up to that crazy national championship in 2022. But I think I assumed, like the rest of the country, that, wow, this is so crazy, they're going to take care of it, because it kind of disappeared off the radar. So, of course, you trust in the people in power, you trust in the court cases, you trust in the lawyers, you think, okay, there's no way this will propagate. And then running into it with my daughter, I just had to let her know that she was worth standing up for, that she was worth saying, I'm not going to stand by silently while she is stripped of everything that she's worked for and she's publicly humiliated in this way. And that's what it is. Men and women's sports is a public humiliation. We're putting girls out there to be compared to really mediocre or less than athletic men and share, step aside for their accolades and to make them feel better I can't describe it as anything gross right before our eyes and clapping for it.
0: Yeah. So your daughter was an athlete. She was affected by this directly. But take me back to when she's here, because I'm a dad of girls, too, and boys. And when they got into athletics, you know, we're very proud of our kids. But when they're little and they're starting that journey, boy, it's a major effort. It's a major sacrifice for parents to take them to all those practices and all of the early mornings. So you were along that journey with your daughter. So tell me about you know, how she achieves at a certain level, and then suddenly in this devastating way, it's all stripped because of a dude. I mean, I didn't, it's that simple.
2: Right. No, I mean, and I don't want to remove, we now work with thousands of women and girls and families that call in and, you know, call us sobbing, saying they've done everything they can. They've talked to their coaches. They've talked to their leadership. They've tried everything they can and feel like they're shouting into the wind. And it is the same story on repeat that I went through where you want to be able to give your daughter or, you know, in some cases it's older women, just the chance to enjoy competition and to strive for something, to be a part of a team. And when a male athlete is allowed to shove a woman aside, is allowed to say, yeah, you need to let me win in order to make me feel good about myself. I want the rules of sport and the integrity of sport and your opportunities to be dismissed and dismissible because you are female. It's just, it is derogatory, it's humiliating, and it's so unfair that it seems, it feels like you're in the twilight zone. And to have people not be willing to fix this or to say, no, this is the appropriate place for you is, it's just a complete submission to an alternative reality where women and girls don't matter. So it's an impossible pill to swallow. You end up in tears and frustration.
0: And it's a fight that is so insane. As you said, you know, you never thought 20 years ago we'd even have to have this conversation because there are certain basic realities that we all understand and appreciate. And also, by the way, it used to be something that the political left and the political right in this country would join forces in supporting Title IX and women's access to women's sports. And it's just, it's a reality that we're all going to respect and support. And now here we are. But Kim Jones is our guest, Independent Counsel on Women's Sports Icons, if you're looking for it. And there are many people, many Americans, many parents who think we already won this fight. They think, listen, this was a big issue in 2024 in the presidential election. President Trump won. He signed a bunch of executive orders. He's reinforced what Title IX really stands for. So why do we continue to have this conversation? But boy, would they be wrong, because this is not over by a long shot, is it, Kim?
2: No, it's worse than ever before right now. So incredibly grateful for the leadership and the fact that the conversation has become more present, more public, more people are confident to be able to speak their mind instead of feeling like their tongue is cut out for them on this issue, whether it's parents or young athletes. We have policies in place, but they are being openly violated at this point. There is no enforcement. There is no punishment for those that are violating them or allowing men anyway. We have some great directives coming down from the International Olympic Committee. Those need to be adopted in the United States. But as we saw in Virginia, I think it was just last week, you know, it took us a couple years to pass legislation or policies in Virginia. And Governor Spaniger just reversed those and allows male athletes now in women's competition in Virginia after, you know, thousands of hours of work and testimony from female athletes saying this is affecting me directly in this community. And now you've got a dismissal from basically the entire Democratic Party in Washington, D.C., saying we need to solve every other problem in the world before we will even listen to the suffering of female athletes across the United States. And that's such a painful position for women to be in. This is very real. There are there's 23 states right now that openly allow men to compete in women's sports, and it is happening it's happening across the board in under governing bodies of sports. So it's far from over. There's more men competing than ever before, and it's a huge problem.
0: Kim Jones, you just used a very important word here when it comes to this debate, and that is the dismissal on one side of this, not even engaging. That struck me yesterday. I'm glad that Senator Britt pointed it out. I know Dick Durbin showed up a little bit later just to insult you and all the young women that you're standing for. But the Democrats didn't show. They don't want to talk about this. It's one thing for them to stand on their principles and say, oh, no, we're right about this, and then debate the issue. But can you even get them to engage on this topic?
2: No. We've tried to set up meetings with senators and representatives in D.C. No one will even speak to us. It's ironic because they're not representing their constituents. We are a nonpartisan group. Many of our group are even registered Democrats, and they won't speak to their constituents. Our polling in states says that it's almost 70% of registered Democrats who agree with our position, and 90% or higher of Republicans who can understand the questions when they're being asked clearly, with actual language that people use, saying things like men and women. So it is not a political issue, except somehow for the elected representatives who will not listen to their constituents, will not listen to the American public, and won't talk to us with facts and logic. So it's a very frustrating position to be in.
0: In my experience observing Washington politics, when an elected official behaves that way, it's either because they're true believers in this cause and they don't care that it's an 80-20 issue because they know they're right, or there's money involved. There's a lot of money involved in moving them, and I think that's the case here. I think the case here, there's a few of them that are true believers, but I think that there's a whole lot of money supporting the other side of this issue, which, by the way, reminds me, you all should go to ICON's website, Independent Council on Women's Sports. If you believe in this cause, you should help support them if you can, and also let them know if you are dealing with this in your neighborhood, with your school system, with your daughters, please let them know so that they can add you to the list of who they're advocating for. Kim Jones, again, thank you so much for taking up this fight. Thank you for yesterday's testimony and for joining us here today.
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0: That's Kim Jones, Independent Council on Women's Sports, the co-founder there. 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

0: let's see, in this hour, we've talked to Katie McFarlane about the summit with China and all of that stuff going on. And then we showed you transgender activists shooting their bellies with hormones so that they can make sure that children can be sterilized at a young age before they ever actually develop as men or women. Then we talked about Tommy Tuberville warning about furries in the cockpit, as it were, within the airline industry. And then we just talked about men and women's soccer. I think we've checked all the boxes here. This has been an absolute horror show this hour. What the heck are we doing here with all of these topics? And it doesn't get much better. We've got some insanity from the ladies at The View that I just don't know. You know what? Can we just, can we cleanse ourselves for a second before we get into the latest on Lindsay cleansing? I need a cleansing. I need to be able to put the furries behind us, as it were. I need to. How about clip 17, gang? Can we jump in here with clip 17? Let's remember the beauty of the ceremony and the official beatification of Fulton Sheen. Let's remind ourselves a little bit of Fulton Sheen. Here's a clip, a classic clip of Fulton Sheen.
1: And whenever a civilization begins to die morally or spiritually, then there begin to appear vultures. And that is the mission of communism in the world. Communism is the scavenger of decaying civilizations. It makes its way into a country and into a culture only when that culture begins to rot from the inside.
0: Seriously, every single time I see a clip of Fulton Sheen go by on my social media and I watch it, I was like, it's like he's witnessing the United States of America today, circa 2026. You talk about a prophet. Incredible, incredible. And that's from the original black and white show, Life is Worth Living. That must be late 50s. He made those comments. Yeah. So, a culture is rotting from the inside, he says. The vultures are circling, he says. All right, let's talk to the ladies on the panel of The View. They're sort of sat in a semicircle, aren't they? Conversations are still going on with regard to the Lindsay Clancy jury. And in fact, we now have crossed a Rubicon here where the Lindsay Clancy holdout juror, Michael Desranville, who has been doxxed and exposed and now is in hiding because his life and his family's lives are in danger, the lawyer for Lindsay Clancy wants to investigate this guy now, that there's something wrong with him. I mean, just imagine what this does to anybody who gets that jury notice summons. And if they actually want to do their civic duty and sit on a jury and they find themselves. Remember the 12 Angry Men movie when Henry Fonda was the one holdout and he was the hero of the movie? He was the hero of the movie, the holdout, who wants to stand up for justice. And now the holdout gets investigated and maybe prosecuted because he didn't vote properly. If he had just gone along with the crowd and acquitted this woman of triple homicide of her children, that he'd be living a fine life right now. But boy, you stand up for what you believe in and what you think the truth is, we'll show you. Meanwhile, he's fighting back. He now says, check this out, that apparently some of the jurors in the jury group, the jurors who acquitted this woman, who wanted to let her get away with the murder of her three children, were using their phones during deliberations. That's against all. In fact, I'm shocked they're even allowed to have their phones in the jury room. Everything about this case is insane. He says the jurors were using their phones to research Lindsay Clancy in the case during deliberations, bringing outside information into the jury room. You're only supposed to look at the evidence that has been approved by the judge and by the system and argued in court. Meanwhile, the other thing that keeps being debated is the conduct of the husband, the ex-husband in this case, the father who has lost his children. He came out and did his interview on 60 Minutes this week, and then, yes, the ladies of The View took up the conversation. I want you to listen to this and the analysis, the Monday morning quarterbacking of the marriage of the Clancys, what went on with their relationship and how the husband was supposed to conduct himself as his wife was spiraling into the state where she decided to murder their children. Listen to this, and then we'll comment.
2: Their grandbabies and their nieces.
0: Go ahead.
2: Of their grandbabies and their nieces and nephews.
3: But he doesn't seem to be.
2: What bothers me is he talks about forgiving her, which I love, but he focuses on that and never jumps to what so many people struggle with. How did the marital love end so quickly when you admit openly your wife got sick? She got sick. It doesn't mean you can be with him, and it doesn't mean it doesn't remind you of the worst day of your life. But I would hope, and like, in sickness and in health, he said everyone was worried about her. They were tragically, their arms were around her as she was going down the drain. I would hope that my husband wouldn't sit there and just move right along.
4: So does it bother you that he's remarried now? And
2: no, I can't pretend to know timelines or like when you meet someone, or some people need love and they need to fill themselves again. I'm not shaming him on any of that. I just don't know why we skip straight to skipping all the marital things. Did he, when they talked in prison and she didn't ask for forgiveness, is that when he served her the papers?
5: What stood out to me, because I felt similarly while watching it to you, but then him admitting she never sought forgiveness. The first thing I would do is, what did I do? I am so sorry I took these three children from
3: us. Yeah, but she's crazy.
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10: News this hour from Town Hall. I'm Mary Rose. President Trump is praising the arrest of five men on suspicion of terrorism and explosive charges near a U.S. airbase in the U.K. President Trump called it fantastic news after stepping off Air Force One in Chicago today. He said there is a coordination with the British officials.
11: And working with the British worked out great.
12: Were they migrants?
11: It may have been Scotland Yard, I don't know. We worked with a lot of them. We had them under view for a long time, and we got it.
10: A nor'easter with rain and whipping wind did not stop more than 40,000 runners from participating in the Tunnel to Towers 5K in New York City this Sunday, marking 25 years since the terrorist attack on 9/11/2001. Correspondent Laura Winters reports from Ground Zero.
13: What sort of a feeling did it give you to do this run?
14: Honestly, proud to be American.
15: Megan from Long Island, one of more than 40,000 people who signed up to do the annual Tunnel to
12: Tulsa Towers 5K, retracing the steps of New York City firefighter Stephen Siller, killed in 9/11. The nor'easter not stopping her from marking 25 years since the terrorist attack.
14: The rain, it honestly felt like a bigger purpose to be here.
15: It has a somberness to it, right?
14: 100%. We all have that patriotic vibe to everybody.
15: Common purpose.
14: Exactly.
12: Laura Winters, New York City.
10: At least 12 people have died after a boat carrying fish traders capsized on Lake Kivu in eastern Congo. Officials say the vessel was carrying more than 50 people when it overturned near an island. Dozens remain missing. And a new study says eating 4 to 6 servings of whole grains each day may offer the greatest benefits for heart health. More on these stories at townhall.com.
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10: An update on a tropical storm near Hawaii. Correspondent Donna Warder reports.
17: Hurricane Nolo just skirted the Hawaiian Islands as it gained intensity this weekend, but there is still flooding in some areas. Near the community of Na'alehu on the Big Island Southern Point, members of the National Guard guided residents through flooded streets as they left their homes in a heavy downpour. More than 120 Guard members were activated on the island, and residents are still recovering from Hurricane Lala, which swept about 100 homes off their foundations in August. I'm Donna Warder.
10: Two giant pandas promised by Chinese President Xi Jinping have arrived in the U.S. WSB TV says the pandas Ping Ping and Fuxing arrived this morning at the zoo in Atlanta. The pandas were born in 2020 at China's research base. Breaking news and analysis at townhall.com. Two giant pandas promised by Chinese President Xi Jinping have arrived in the U.S.
18: WSB TV says the pandas Ping Ping and Fuxing arrived Sunday morning at Zoo Atlanta. The pandas were born in 2020 at China's Chengdu Research Base of Giant Panda Breeding. President Xi offered the pandas to the zoo as part of the panda diplomacy between China and the U.S. that began in 1972 when then President Richard Nixon visited China, and in return, China sent two pandas to the Washington Zoo. I'm Lisa Carton.
10: Authorities in Georgia are investigating a shooting that left 11 teenagers wounded. The Bibb County Sheriff's Office says it happened during a large gathering at a park in Macon early this morning. All of the victims were 18 or younger, and two of them are listed in critical condition. The shooting took place at a park in downtown Macon. More on these stories at Town Hall.
19: Have been changed to protect the innocent. You're a detective sergeant. You're assigned a homicide detail. It's New Year's Eve in your city and you're on special duty. Thousands of people crowd downtown streets. One of them is a killer. Your job, find them.
20: Documented drama of an actual crime. For the next 30 minutes, in cooperation with the Los Angeles Police Department, you will travel step by step on the side of the law through an actual case transcribed from official police files. From beginning to end, from crime to punishment, Dragnet is the story of your police force in action.
1: was New Year's Eve. It was cold in Los Angeles. We were working the night watch out of homicide, special duty. My partner's Ben Romero. The boss is Thad Brown, chief of detectives. My name's Friday. I was on the way back from dinner, and it was 8:35 p.m. when I got to room 42. Homicide.
21: Joe?
1: Hiya, Barney.
21: How is it outside?
1: It's cold. Not keeping people at home, though. Did you check the crowds?
21: Yeah. Been watching it from the window here. Seems bigger than last New Year's. Crazy.
1: You're on with Ben and me tonight, is that right?
21: Uh-huh. Thought I was going to have it off. Wife had a little house party planned and everything.
1: Well, that's too bad. Maybe next time, huh?
21: Yeah, that's what I said last New Year's. Now, guess we better start moving.
1: Yeah, where's Ben?
21: He went down the hall a minute, said he'd be right back. I better take my top coat, huh?
1: Yeah, I would if I were you. Nothing for us in the book, is there, Barney?
21: I almost forgot Jack Conley called, having a little party out at his house. Wants you, Romero, to drop around when you get off. Said he'd call back.
1: Uh-huh.
22: Hi, Jill.
1: Hi. You about ready?
22: Yeah, let me grab my overcoat.
1: All right.
22: I just tagged by communications. Switchboard's lit up like a Christmas tree during a millinery bid.
21: Just like last year, they're starting off strong.
22: 415, 507, calls coming in with a dozen. I'd like to see it just once. People celebrating New Year's without tearing up half the town.
1: I get it. Homicide Friday. Oh, yeah, Jack. Yeah, well, Barney just mentioned it. Well, we'll try and make it. You know how things are tonight. Yeah, we'll try, sure. Thanks a lot. There's Jack Conley, Ben, on his way home. He wants us to drop by his place if we get off early tonight.
22: Not much chance of that. You ready?
1: Yeah, I am. You, Barney?
22: Mm.
1: Let's go.
21: I guess you can't tell. You might get a break.
22: Hmm?
21: The crowds are starting in pretty early. Good chance to break and go home right after midnight. That should get us off early.
1: And that was the idea last year, wasn't it, Ben?
22: Yeah.
21: What time did you get off?
1: 6 a.m. Together with Sergeant Barney Luchek, Ben and I left the city hall and started a cruise to the southern end of the central area. As any police officer can tell you, New Year's Eve for him is one of the hardest working nights in the year. This one was no different for us. Within an hour, we'd had more than a half a dozen calls to check out. Street fights, drunken driving, disturbing the peace. The usual complaints that you'd expect to get when a community of 3 million celebrates New Year's Eve. 9:43 p.m. We were cruising in the area of Alameda and Macy Street.
23: Unit 72R at Wilshire in Geneva, 311. 311, KMA 367. Roger, 72R. Unit 112 at 83 Naylor Avenue. See the man, keep the peace, KMA 367.
21: No stopping him, huh?
22: It's a big night. Smoke, Joe?
1: No, thanks.
23: Attention all units in the vicinity at East Main and Darwin. An officer needs help.
1: That looks like we got one, huh?
21: Yeah.
23: All units in the vicinity at East Main and Darwin. An officer needs help. KMA 367.
1: I guess we better handle it, huh?
22: All right.
21: Next one on the left, Ben. We can go out to Darwin.
1: Well, I better call in. 80K to Control 1. 80K to Control 1.
21: What's the matter?
1: Well, I guess they're busy. 80K to Control 1. 80K to Control 1.
23: Stand by, 80K. Attention, all units. All units in the vicinity. The call to East Main and Darwin is now a shooting.
1: I guess you better push it, Ben.
22: Yep. Got it down to the floor.
23: All units in the vicinity. The call to East Main and Darwin is now a shooting. The call is now code 3, KMA 367.
21: That's it coming up, Ben. East Main.
1: Yeah. There's a crowd there on the corner. I guess you better pull up here, huh?
21: All right.
1: Come on.
21: Yeah. Over by the light pole, Ben. Joe, man lying on the sidewalk.
1: You want to check the crowd, Barney?
21: Yeah, okay.
22: Let us through here, please.
1: Can we get through?
22: Excuse me? Look, will you please get back? Move back, please.
1: All right, come on. I wonder if you just move along.
22: Just move along, man.
1: Move along. Give us a little room to work. Thank you. Ben?
22: Yeah, Joe?
1: Have a look here.
22: Huh? No.
1: That's Jack Conley.
22: Ben?
1: He's dead. His full name is John Patrick Conley, serial number 367. He was one of the veteran officers in Central Homicide. He lay face down on the pavement, one of his legs straddling the curbstone. He'd been shot twice at the base of his skull. There were four more bullet wounds in his back. Ben got to a phone, called homicide, and told them what had happened. 2 dozen cruiser cars and more than a half a hundred men were immediately dispatched to the scene of the killing. They circled the area for a dozen blocks around and started a door-to-door search for the killer. Suspicious-looking pedestrians were stopped at every street corner and questioned. 10:30 p.m., the ambulance arrived and Jack Connolly's body was taken to the morgue. Along with Thaxter and Bryant from homicide, Barney Luchek, Ben and I continued checking in the immediate vicinity of the killing. We found no one who'd admit that they actually saw the shooting. Half a dozen people in the crowd told us that they heard the shots and they saw Connolly fall to the pavement. They'd also seen a man standing behind Connolly turn and run down the street right after the shooting. No one had followed him. The man was described as medium build, wearing a dark suit and a dark hat. That's all they could tell us. 11:25 p.m. Ben and I met Barney Luchek back at the car.
22: Barney, did you get anything?
0: Checked out every store in the neighborhood that's open. Not much. How about you?
1: No, it's the same. Pretty thin.
0: Brian and Thaxter turned up a newsboy down the street. He told him he saw the guy in the dark suit running down the street.
1: Yeah.
0: Thought he saw the guy come out of this bar here.
22: We heard that too, Barney. We talked to the bartender. He doesn't recall the name.
0: Oh, say, I almost forgot. I checked with the office. Mrs. Connolly's been calling in. Wants to know where her husband is.
1: Oh, yeah.
0: I asked personnel to hold off notifying her. Thought maybe you fellas would want to tell her. You knew Connolly pretty well, didn't you?
1: Yeah, a long time.
0: Family man?
1: 3 kids.
0: If you fellas don't want to tell her, I'll call personnel back. They can do it.
1: No, it's all right. We'll tell her. p.m. Ben and I got in the car and headed out for the home of the slain officer, Jack Connolly. The house was on Ralston Avenue, just a few blocks from where Ben lived. We parked the car and started up the front walk. The lights were burning in the living room.
22: Lousy job.
1: What?
22: I said it's a lousy job.
1: Yeah. Better try it again, huh?
22: I heard it. Somebody's coming.
1: Oh.
2: Hi, Joe, Ben.
22: Hello, buddy.
1: Hi, Betty.
2: I'm sure glad you can make it. Everybody's here. Come in, come in.
22: Okay.
1: Thank you.
2: I'm still waiting for that wandering husband of mine. If he's not here by midnight, he's going to be in the doghouse for sure. Here, let me take your coat.
1: No, Betty, that's all right. I wonder if we could go back into the kitchen. We'd like to talk to you.
2: Tonight, can't you stay long?
1: Well, no, not too long.
2: Oh, that's too bad. Well, come on back in the kitchen and I'll get you something. Maybe you can drop back later on. Jack should be here by then. He better be. Come on in. By the one of you seen Jack?
22: That's what we wanted to talk to you about, Betty.
2: What?
1: You want to sit down, Betty?
2: What is it, Joe? Tell me.
1: Well, he had an accident.
2: Where is he? I want to go see him. How bad an accident?
1: Pretty bad.
2: I want to go see him, Joe. If he's hurt, I want to see him. Couldn't be that bad, could it?
1: Yeah.
2: Oh, please, Joe. Please, not dead. Tell me, Joe, please.
1: I'm sorry, Betty.
2: Dear God. Oh, God.
1: Want to give me a hand here, Joe?
22: Yeah.
1: She's white as a sheet.
22: Be worse when she comes, too. We better get a hold of the family doctor.
1: No, we're going to have to wait. We'll never get through now.
22: Huh?
1: Phone lines are probably jammed. It's midnight.

0: patrolman on foot located a taxi cab driver in the neighborhood who claimed that he'd seen a man answering the killer's description just after the shooting. Ben and I went down the street to talk to the driver. He sat behind the wheel of his cab. It was especially equipped with shortwave radio to handle calls directly from the taxi company's dispatch office.
1: Trying to pass it on for whatever it's worth, officer. It happened just a minute or two before I picked up my last fare.
2: What time was that? Do you remember?
1: I'm remembering, too, and I got it right here on the waybill. Here we go. 9:48 p.m. I was parked just where I am now. Same old stand. I picked up a fare, drove to North Main and Sotelo, and I came back here. My cab broke down. Lousy distributor. I've been waiting for the repair truck ever since.
0: Well, just what was it that happened before you picked up that fare here? Was it 9:48, is that right?
1: Yeah, 9:48, yeah. Well, I was going to say, it was just a minute or two before that. I was parked right here. This guy comes running down the street through the crowd. He was really running, too.
0: Yeah, go ahead.
1: He's almost past me when he stopped all of a sudden, turned around and looked at me. I thought he wanted a cab, so I opened the door for him. He just looked at me and said, "Never mind," or something like that, and then he took off down the street. Maybe he was just a little goofed up. I don't know.
2: Can you remember what he looked like?
1: Oh, about your build, I guess. Medium. Had a hat on. Dark hat, dark suit.
0: Did you get a look at his face?
1: Yeah, he's about 28 or 30. Dark complexion.
2: Anything else you remember about him?
1: No, not for sure. He looked like 100 other moochies down around this neighborhood. Just listen to those calls come in, huh? New Year's Eve, and I draw a lame cab.
0: Well, there's nothing else that you remember about this man that you think might help us, sir?
1: No, you got it all, Sergeant. Just acted a little queer, that's all. Goofed up, probably.
0: Did you see which way he went when he took off?
1: Right down the street. That way.
0: Mm-hmm.
1: Lost himself in the crowd. I couldn't be bothered.
2: Mm-hmm. How about when he came running down the street towards you? Did you happen to notice where he was coming from?
1: Matter of fact, yeah. That was just after I heard those gunshots. Of course, I didn't know there were gunshots, Sam.
0: Yeah.
1: Looked to me like he came out of that joint up there, right near where the cop was shot.
0: Which joint was that?
1: The 228, that bar up there.
0: Well, it wasn't much, but it was the only lead we had to go on. Seven persons in the vicinity at the time of the shooting had volunteered the information that the killer had been a recent customer at the 228 Club, the neighborhood tavern. The owner and bartender of the club, Ralph Stevens, had been questioned twice that night by different officers, and he twice denied that there was any possibility that the killer could have been a patron at his bar. Stevens' denial didn't make any more sense than the killing itself. We made arrangements to have the cab driver we interviewed come down to the city hall to check through our mug books for the suspect. By 10 a.m. the next morning, the body of the slain homicide officer, Jack Connolly, had been posted. Four bullets were taken from his back, two from the base of his skull. Russ Camp ran the slugs through ballistics where they were identified as having been fired from a .38 caliber Colt Special revolver. 11 a.m., we drove back to the 228 Club where we talked to some of the customers who'd been there the night before. Three of them told us that they'd seen a man answering the general description of the killer in the bar shortly before the shooting. Ben and I went back to the stockroom at the rear of the bar and talked to the owner, Ralph Stevens.
3: Look, how long does this thing have to go on anyway? I told you everything I knew last night.
2: We know that, Steven. Doesn't seem to jibe with what the rest of the witnesses saw, though.
3: Then maybe you better take it up with them. I don't know anything about it. I got work to do, and you're in my way there.
2: Excuse me.
0: How come you're so sure that the man we want wasn't in your place last night?
3: I'm not on trial here. You asked me what I know, and I told you. If you don't mind, I got work to do. You mind moving over there?
0: We'd appreciate it if you'd cooperate.
3: All right, if you want to know the truth, you're not good for my business here. Cops never are. Coming around, asking questions, customers don't like it. It's no good for business, no good at all.
0: A cop was killed last night right outside your front door, and a half a dozen people say that the guy who did it was in here drinking.
3: I run this place. It's mine. I say the man wasn't in here.
2: Still like to know how you're so sure.
3: I'm getting a little tired of this. I don't have an office down at the city hall to lounge around in. I got work to do. How about leaving, huh?
0: You want to get your coat? We can talk to you downtown. Come on.
3: Not before I call my lawyer.
2: Go ahead and call him. Where's your coat?
3: Why do we have to have trouble? I haven't got any beefs with you.
2: No trouble, Stevens. We have to get to the bottom of it, that's all. I'd like to have you cooperate.
3: Maybe the guy was in here last night. He came in a couple of times, that's all. I didn't want it to get out. Bad for business, those things. Can't afford it. Keeps customers away.
0: Then the man was in here last night, is that right?
3: I wasn't trying to cover it for him. I hardly know him. I just didn't want it to get out. I got a right to protect my business.
2: Who is the man?
3: Harry Talmadge. He's a hophead.

0: he did it, it probably wasn't his fault.
1: How do you mean?
0: He was hyped up last night, used his heroin. He probably didn't mean to shoot.
1: Where do we find him?
0: I wouldn't know if this is right, old address.
1: What is it?
0: Fairview Hotel. Try there.
2: 11:35 a.m., New Year's Day. We got in touch with Barney Luchek and Tom Bryan from Homicide, and they drove downtown to check at the Fairview Hotel for the suspect. Ben and I finished questioning the owner of the 228 Club, and we went back to the office. 11:58 a.m., Barney Luchek and Bryan got back.
3: Barney, what have you got?
4: Fairview Hotel on South Grand. Was that the one?
2: Yeah. Did you find it okay?
4: Yeah, I talked to the desk clerk.
2: Tommy's registered there?
4: Yeah, he was.
2: Hmm?
4: Checked out 2 months ago. No leads.
5: You are listening to Dragnet, a series of authentic case histories documented from official files.
2: P.M. New Year's Day. After we found that the suspect, Harry Talmadge, had checked out of the Fairview Hotel months before, Ben and I went back to the office and ran his name through R&I. The information given us by Ralph Stevens, the owner of the 228 Club, was apparently correct. The record on Talmadge showed that he was a confirmed user of narcotics. He served 2 brief terms for illegal possession of narcotics and another short term in the county jail for petty theft. We got out a broadcast and an APB on Talmadge. We checked out all his known friends and relatives, the places that he frequented, hotels, boarding houses that he'd stayed at. No leads. With the help of Lieutenant Walters and narcotics detail, we finally found the trail most likely to lead us to the suspect. The peddlers, who were suspected of supplying Talmadge with narcotics, they were kept under 24-hour watch. 3 days passed. No results. January 4th, 9 a.m., Ben and I went to the funeral and burial services for the murdered officer, Jack Conley. 11 a.m., we got back to the office.
6: I don't know why, Joe. I just don't cotton to funerals. Not a cop's funeral, anyway.
2: No, I don't blame you. Wife looked a lot better, didn't she?
6: Yeah, she did bearing up good, considering.
7: Barrel, Joe?
6: Hi, Barney.
2: What say, Barney?
7: Yeah, a young fella you told me about, he phoned you, Ben.
6: Oh, is that right? Did you give him the information?
7: Yeah, he wanted to know all about taking the police department examination.
2: Now, who's that?
6: One of my neighbor's boys, a nice kid. Wants to get on the force.
7: I told him to apply at room 5, City Hall, any weekday. He can make his application then. That it?
6: Fine, Barney, thanks.
2: Well, they got the recruiting campaign going now?
6: Yeah, all this month. Taking applications from all over the country, huh?
2: I'll get it.
0: Homicide, Friday. Oh, yeah, Walters. Mm-hmm, just a minute. Okay. A-L-D-S-O-N, Donaldson. Okay, fine. Thanks a lot. Lou Walters and narcotics might be something.
6: What's that?
0: Oh?
2: Well, he got a line on one of the mules who used to push heroin to town. He's a guy by the name of Donaldson. He's been sounded out. He's ready to talk to us.
6: This Donaldson was close to Talmadge?
2: Well, supposedly, yeah.
6: You know where Talmadge is?
2: Well, let's ask him. Ben and I left the office and drove to the address on South Alameda where Donaldson, a friend of the murder suspect, was supposed to be staying. Turned out to be a cheap hotel in the Skid Row district. Was next to one of the rescue missions down there. We finally located Donaldson across the street. He was standing on the sidewalk along with 4 or 5 other men. They were listening to a small Salvation Army band playing outside one of the beer joints.
8: I hardly miss any of these sidewalk meetings, Sergeant. Like them. Band music. I even listen to the sermons. Do me a lot of good.
6: I understand you're not pushing junk anymore, Donaldson. Is that right?
8: And you want to call me Big, Sergeant? Name's really John, but everybody calls me Big.
6: All right.
8: No, I haven't been pushing junk. Not for months. All through with it.
2: Well, when's the last time that you saw Harry Talmadge?
8: A couple of weeks ago. I'm not much for Harry anymore. Like I say, I've been regular at these sidewalk meetings, hearing the sermons. Changes the way a fella does things, you know.
6: Yeah.
8: Man's got to turn good sometime during his life. Not getting any younger. 58. I figure it's time I start living by the word. Say, that's nice music, isn't it?
2: Yeah. Do you have any idea where we might find Talmadge now?
8: I might have a few ideas on it. I don't know. Say, I guess neither one of you fellas use snuff.
0: No.
8: Don't bother you, does it?
0: No, go right ahead. That's all right.
8: I know the last boarding house Harry stayed at, if that'll help any. Place on 12th Street. I can give you the address.
0: Well, is he still there, do you know?
8: I don't think he is, no. Matter of fact, I'm sure he's not. Wish Harry'd come around and see me. Like to get him interested in these sidewalk meetings. Getting listening to the sermons might help him. Did an awful lot for me.
0: Yes, sir. Will you say that you saw Talmage about 2 weeks ago?
8: Well, not quite 2 weeks ago. It was the day after Christmas. Came down to my hotel and wanted some money. I couldn't give him any. That's when he told me he was moving, going to some rooming house up around the City Hall section up there.
0: Did he mention any address?
8: Not that I recollect, no. That sure is nice music, isn't it?
0: Well, how about some of his other friends, Biggs? You think they might be able to help us?
8: Well, Duke might help you. Harry and old Duke are still great friends. Duke sees them more than I do.
0: Where do we find you?
8: Well, you know the Penny Arcade down in South Main, right down from the train depot there?
0: Yeah.
8: That's where Duke works. He's a janitor there. I've been trying to get Duke to come to the sidewalk meetings, too. He sure could stand it, old Duke.
0: Well, thanks very much, Biggs.
8: Not at all, Sergeant. Always glad to help out. Now, look at that now. All out of snuff. Say, you couldn't see your way clear, could you?
0: There you go, Biggs.
8: That's sure Christian of you, Sergeant. I'll handle this just like a personal loan.
0: It's all right, Biggs. Don't say anything about us talking to you, though, huh? Not to anyone.
8: No, sir, I won't. You can trust me. Say, when you see Harry, give him a message, huh?
0: Well, what's that?
8: You tell him to come and see me. I want him to show up at these meetings, hear the sermons. It could change everything, Sergeant. Could give him a new life, new soul. Brand new soul for Harry. Think of that.
0: Yeah, I could use one.
2: 3 p.m. Tuesday, January 4th. We drove down to the Penny Arcade on South Main. Harry Talmage's friend, Duke, wasn't there. The manager of the place gave us his home address, and we checked it out. Duke wasn't there either. We staked out at the place for the rest of the afternoon. Duke failed to show. At 6 o'clock that night, Barney Luchek and Brian from Homicide came out and relieved us. Ben and I had dinner at Johnny Coken's, and then we went back to the office. 7:20 p.m.
6: Want to grab that, Joe?
0: Yeah, I got it. Homicide, Friday.
9: This is Luchek, Joe.
0: Oh, yeah, Barney.
9: Talmage's friend just showed up here. We're talking to him now.
0: Will he tell you anything?
9: Yeah, you got a pencil. You better write this down.
0: All right, wait a minute. Just a second. All right, go ahead. That was 1727 West Hoover, is that right?
9: Yep.
0: Apartment 3?
9: Mm-hmm.
0: Well, what's the pitch?
9: Harry Talmage. Duke says he's there now.
0: All right, Barney. Thanks. Bye.
9: Okay,
6: so... Luchek?
0: Yeah.
6: What's he got?
0: Harry Talmage. Supposed to be at this address. Ben and I got in the car and drove out to the West Hoover Street address where we met Luchek and Brian. 1727 was a small two-story apartment house, Spanish stucco in style. Apartment 3 was at the rear of the first floor. All right, Luchek, you want to pick up Brian and you cover the back.
10: Huh? Right, Joe.
0: Come on, Ben.
10: Let's go. Huh?
0: Guess up the stairs, huh?
10: Mm-hmm. Number 3.
0: Okay. I'll cover you.
10: No sound inside. Door's open.
0: Well, let's have a look.
10: No, it's empty.
0: You want to try the bedroom? I'll check the kitchen.
11: Joe, in here. my arm.
12: I got it, Joe.
11: All right, come on your feet. All right, Gammon backing you.
12: All right.
11: Come on, hold still.
6: 38 revolver, Joe. Colt Special.
2: All right, how about it, Talmadge?
13: It's mine, what of it?
6: Where's your coat?
13: I don't know.
2: Why'd you kill him?
13: Because I wanted to, that's all. He was a cop.
6: Is that your only reason?
13: I told you he was a cop. What's the difference?
2: There's a big difference, mister.
13: Why? I killed him. It's just one cop less. What's the difference?
2: Ask his family. They'll tell you.
14: The story you have just heard was true. Only the names were changed to protect the innocent.
5: On March 26th, trial was held in Superior Court, Department 86, City and County of Los Angeles, State of California. In a moment, the results of that trial. Harold Wesley Talmadge was found guilty of manslaughter by jury trial and was sentenced to the state penitentiary. He was paroled after serving 6 years in prison. Just heard Dragnet, a series of authentic cases from official files. Technical advice comes from the Office of Chief of Police W.H. Parker, Los Angeles Police Department.
14: Fatima Cigarettes, best of all long cigarettes, has brought you Dragnet, portions transcribed from Los Angeles. 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
16: Dollar.
17: This is Ed Porter, Mr. Dollar. You called my office?
16: Yes, I'd like to see you as soon as I can, Mr. Porter.
17: Well, of course. How long have you been in town?
16: About a half an hour.
17: Are you all squared away?
16: I've got a room, I've had a bath, if that's what you mean.
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16: I will be as soon as I put on some pants.
17: You sound in a rush.
16: I'm always in a rush when I think somebody might be chipping us out of $100,000.
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16: Yours truly, Johnny Dollar.

0: 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The following is an account of expenses incurred during my investigation of the Markham matter. Expense account item 1, $143.69, air transportation from Hartford to San Francisco. Item 2, $17 for incidentals along the way, including transportation from the airport to the St. Francis Hotel. I walked the 8 blocks to the Commodore building where Ed Porter had his office on the 4th floor. He was a short, thin insurance broker with a face like a tight drum. He apologized for the clammy weather as though it were his fault. He asked me how things were out on the East Coast and invited me to sit down and looked as uncomfortable as he was.
1: I got the telegram you were coming last night. Investigator. I've never met one in all my years in business. Must be very interesting work.
0: Yeah. Look, I don't want to take up too much of your time, Mr. Porter, but I would like to get some information from you.
1: Oh, certainly, Mr. Dollar.
0: What can you tell me about a man named Floyd Markham?
1: Markham? Well, he's the husband of a client of mine. I've met him, but I really can't tell you too much about him. My dealings have always been with Mrs. Markham. She's my customer.
0: Then tell me about Mrs. Markham.
1: Oh, certainly. I'm not going to ask why. I'm sure you have a good reason for coming all the way to San Francisco.
0: The home office thinks I have an excellent reason.
1: Yes. Mrs. Markham. Well, I've known her for 20 years as a customer. She's wealthy, always has been. And she handles her money well, and she lives rather well.
0: Mrs. Markham's the one who has the money, huh?
1: Mr. Markham is a salaried man, an industrial engineer. Frankly, I think he depends on Mrs. Markham for his livelihood.
0: Ah, yeah. These 2 checks were issued to Mrs. Markham this year. Recognize them?
1: Yes. Full payments on 2 endowment policies. $50,000 apiece. And they've cleared the bank. Anything wrong with them?
0: Nothing wrong with the checks.
1: On payoffs like this, I always take it in person. It's a custom, of course, to call and make an appointment and deliver the check to the client.
0: Mm-hmm. And try to sell a little more insurance in the bargain.
1: Well, that's about the idea, yes.
0: Yeah. Anything strange about Mrs. Markham when you delivered either one of these checks?
1: No.
0: Before I left Hartford, I looked up her insurance records. Her premiums are always paid right on the button. Mrs. Markham doesn't have a business office or a business manager handling her affairs. The checks are always personal checks on her personal account. Now, can you explain why someone like that might forget a 3rd endowment policy?
1: Why, no.
0: Well, there is a 3rd endowment policy. It matured this month. I have the check with me for $50,000.
1: Yes, but this business of forgetting...
0: Floyd Markham called Hartford and spoke to the head of the endowment division. He explained that Mrs. Markham was ill and didn't know whether or not a 3rd policy existed. He said he was checking for her.
1: Uh-huh.
0: Now, you say you've known Mrs. Markham over a period of 20 years. Well, is she the kind of person who'd forget $50,000?
1: Oh, no one forgets $50,000.
0: Did you notice that both of those checks were deposited in the Markham's joint account?
1: No. So they were. Maybe Mrs. Markham's feeling generous these days.
0: Why do you say that?
1: Well, they have a rather strange relationship as far as I've been able to perceive. I mean, what money he makes is his and what she has is hers.
0: Oh, yeah.
1: I always like to get out of that house because they never seem to me to be a very close couple in any way. But this seems to make sense now.
0: How's that, Mr. Porter?
1: Well, now, I called up and made an appointment to deliver both of these checks. The first time I went over, Mrs. Markham was ill. And the second time, she had just stepped out for a few minutes.
0: Well, who accepted the checks?
1: Mr. Markham.
0: Both times?
1: Yes. As a matter of fact, now that I think of it, he made the appointment on the phone both times.
0: When was the last time you saw Mrs. Markham?
1: Last spring.
0: A check with the bank revealed that Mrs. Markham had not personally made a deposit since June the 18th. The deposit slips were initialed by Floyd Markham. The checks were endorsed by Leslie Markham. There had been no unusual withdrawals. Expense account item 3, $30, stenographic and notary services for the attached statements.
2: Mrs. Markham's been having her hair done here for nearly 10 years now. Once a week, every Thursday morning. Then she just stopped. I called her home. Mr. Markham informed me that she was away on an extended trip.
3: Mr. Markham called us, it was last June, and informed us that Mrs. Markham was resigning her membership in the Bridge Club. I telephoned the house twice to see what was the matter. Mr. Markham answered both times and said Mrs. Markham was out.
4: Well, she used to come in here 2 or 3 times a month. Made us go over the car from top to bottom. She hasn't been around now for 7 or 8 months. I don't know who's taking care of the car.
0: Expense account item 430 cents, three phone calls to the Markham residence. I didn't state any particular business. I simply asked to speak to Mrs. Markham. Each time I called, a male voice answered. Each time, the male voice told me Mrs. Markham was out, she was ill, and she was away on a short trip. Industrial Management Limited, Floyd B. Markham president, has a three-room office suite near the Embarcadero. 10 years ago, it had been sensationally new and glassy. When I got there, the carpet was a little too thin and the varnish a little too thin, too. The whole place smelled faintly of mildew.
5: Yes?
0: I'd like to see Mr. Markham, please.
5: Do you have an appointment?
0: No, not exactly. My name is Harris. I'm with the Cleveland Pump Company.
5: Pump Company?
0: Yes, we're setting in 38 of our installations at the new plant, Valparaiso. Didn't you get my letter?
5: Well, I'm sorry. I'm afraid... May I ask your name again?
0: Harris, Stephen B. Harris, Cleveland Pump Company.
5: Oh, yes. Well, Mr. Harris, I'm afraid Mr. Markham never received your letter. When did you mail it?
0: 30 days ago. Maybe it was 2 weeks. Well, tell Mr. Markham I'm here and I'll...
5: I'm sorry, Mr. Harris. Mr. Markham isn't in the office just now.
0: Oh. Well, I'll wait.
5: Well? He won't be in today. As a matter of fact, he won't be in the rest of the week.
0: Where can I call him?
5: Well, I'm afraid that's impossible.
0: Can't I call him at home?
5: No.
0: Now, look, is he in business or isn't he?
5: Mr. Harris, Mr. Markham hasn't been in the office for 6 months or more. He's tied up on a rather long-range project.
0: What's your name?
5: I'm Miss Beidler.
0: Why didn't you say that in the first place, Miss Beidler?
5: Well,
0: who else can I talk to here?
5: No one, I'm afraid.
0: You mean that's all there is in this office? Just you and him when he feels like coming in?
5: I'll tell Mr. Markham you were here.
0: The Markham house was on Fiordella Street, about 6 blocks from the Fairmont Hotel. Stone walls, iron grillwork, tangling ivy. An old house that had been built by rich people for rich people to live in. The kind of shabby-looking place that only New Yorkers and San Franciscans can get by with and still be called wealthy. I used Ed Porter's car, with the Western Life and Trust Company emblem on the door, parked it in the driveway as close as I could to the entrance. It was exactly 1 o'clock when the door opened. He was tall and pretty, with black hair and broad shoulders.
6: Yes? What is it?
0: I'd like to see Mrs. Markham, please.
6: I'm Mr. Markham. Can I help you?
0: My name's Dollar. I'm with Western Life and Trust Company. Mr. Porter called you?
6: No, he didn't.
0: Oh, well, I must have slipped his mind. He said he was going to call.
6: What's it about?
0: I brought a check for Mrs. Markham on her third endowment policy.
6: Oh. Well, I'll give it to her. She isn't in right now.
0: Well, I'm supposed to deliver it to her. I'll come back another time when she's in.
6: You can give it to me. I'll see that she gets it.
0: I'm sorry, Mr. Markham, but I have
6: to get... Look, I know you want to give her the check and try to sell her some more insurance. She's just not in the market. And you can save your little spiel where it'll do some good.
0: Oh, you misunderstand me, Mr. Markham. I have to deliver this to her in person.
6: What's your name again?
0: Dollar. Johnny Dollar.
6: Come in.
0: I'll wait till she comes back and make an appointment. Mr. Porter told me he'd made it for three today.
6: She's here. Just come in.
0: Why the runaround, then?
6: Mrs. Markham is desperately ill. I don't want to disturb her with things like this.
0: Well, I'm sorry to hear that. What's the trouble?
6: Very serious anemia. So if you'll just give me the check...
0: I have a report to make out when I deliver this.
6: I just...
0: Only take a minute to hand her the check, then it'll be off my mind and off your mind.
6: Now, look here, Mr.
0: Didn't you call the company's home office about this check?
6: I called because Mrs. Markham requested me to call.
0: Oh, yes.
6: Just wait here.
0: In the little swirl of his exit, I smelled shaving lotion and guessed at the brand name. I also guessed that his suit cost $300, even if I didn't know what San Francisco tailor had made it. The shirt, the tie, the shoes were expensive, too. Yeah, Mr. Floyd Markham liked expensive things. I wondered if he dyed his hair to keep it all black. I wondered if he was 45 or 50. I also wondered why, in a house of that size, on that kind of street, a servant hadn't answered the door.
6: This way, Mr. Dollar.
0: He led me up a flight of stairs and finally into a high-ceilinged room with a fireplace at one end. A gray-haired woman with a sharp, angular face was seated near the window, looking out over the city and the bay. She didn't turn her head when we came into the room, but I could see that her eyes were watery and slightly glazed.
6: Please, don't take too long and don't upset her. Leslie. Leslie, dear.
7: Yes, Floyd.
6: This is Mr. Dollar from the insurance company. He has something for you. Be a good girl, Leslie, and speak to Mr. Dollar.
7: How do you do?
6: And ask him...
7: Yes. How is Mr. Porter?
0: Oh, he's fine, Mrs. Markham, fine. He'll be sorry to hear that you've been ill.
7: I really would rather that you didn't tell Mr. Porter.
0: Oh.
7: I'm satisfied to make my own slow recovery and not worry any of my friends. We'd like some sherry, Floyd.
6: Now you know what the doctor said, Leslie.
7: Mr. Dollar, you'd like some sherry, wouldn't you?
0: Why, yes, I'd like that very much.
7: Floyd?
6: No, I'm sorry, Mr. Dollar. It's absolutely forbidden, and you know that, dear. Do you have the check, Mr. Dollar?
0: Yes, right here. Here you are, Mrs. Markham.
7: Thank you.
6: Is there anything else, Mr. Dollar?
0: Well,
7: Mr. Dollar,
6: Now, Leslie...
0: Yes? What is it, Mrs. Markham?
7: I'm very tired. Excuse me if I seem impolite. Good day.
0: Good day, Mrs. Markham. Expense account item 5, 10 cents. Phone call to Ed Porter at his office.
8: Yes, Mr. Dollar?
0: Look, Mrs. Markham's 5'5", about 120, black hair, gray streak to the right of the part, blue eyes, looks about 40 years old, a good 40.
8: Why, yes, that sounds like her. You mean you've seen her?
0: I've seen what's left of her, Mr. Porter.
8: Oh, good Lord, she's not dead.
0: Almost.
8: What?
0: He's killing her, Mr. Porter. My guess is he's been at it for about 6 months.

0: Act Two of yours truly, Johnny Dollar, in just a moment. Nobody will take a frown at face value anymore now that the word has gotten around about Jack Benny's return to the air. With Mary Livingston, Dennis Day, Rochester, Don Wilson, Mel Blanc, Frank Nelson, and Mr. Kitzel, nothing less than your very best smile will do for the occasion. 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
1: Take a rich old house on a rich old street in San Francisco. Walk in with a legitimate insurance check for $50,000 and tell a man named Floyd Markham you want to deliver it to his wife. Tell him this when you know that no one has seen or heard from his wife in 6 months. Just tell him you want to see her. Insist that you see her. Then stand around and listen to him lie a couple of times. Then let him take you to her. Give her the check. Say goodbye. 20 minutes after I walked out of the Markham's house and picked up Ed Porter, we drove back to the house and parked 100 feet from the entrance.
2: This is the darndest thing I ever heard of, Mr. Dollar. I'm not sure it's all clear to me. What's our position?
1: Oh, I wouldn't know that, Mr. Porter. That's up to the legal department. This much I'm sure of right now. Markham's already deposited $100,000 of her insurance money into a joint account. If I'm not mistaken, this last check will go into that account, too. Right now, while we're sitting here, she's probably endorsing that check.
2: Well, then I don't see where it's any of our
1: business. He's making her endorse the check. He's making her stay in that house, in that room, away from everybody.
2: Well, how? What way? He said she was ill. You said she appeared ill. I don't know
1: how he's doing it, but I'm going to find out.
2: Are you sure this isn't all surmise on your part?
1: You weren't in the room when she said, "Let's have some sherry, please, let's have some sherry."
2: Well, I must be pretty
1: dumb. She was
2: dumb,
1: really trying to say she wanted him to leave the room so she could talk to me. So she could have one little minute to tell me what the matter is, what's going on. His next move is to deposit that check. Then one big withdrawal, the whole $150,000, and bye-bye, Floyd Markham.
2: Mr. Dollar, I'm just an insurance broker. I don't understand. Well,
1: how'd you like to be an investigator for about 10 minutes?
2: Me?
1: Yeah. You see that car that just pulled up in the driveway?
2: Well, yes,
1: the girl driving it holds down that dummy office of Markham's. Her name's Beidler. She might be in on this with him.
2: And that's Mr. Markham leaving the house.
1: Good. Now, look, here's what you do. Follow them. I think I know where they're going, but you follow them and make sure.
2: Well, where are they going?
1: To the bank to deposit that check.
2: Oh. Well, where are you going?
1: To have that glass of sherry, Mr. Porter. Ed Porter pulled his hat down low over his face and put both hands on the wheel and took out after that 55 Cadillac sedan. I crossed the street, went back up on the porch of the house, and knocked. I didn't expect her to answer. I didn't expect anyone to answer, but I wanted to make sure. I went around to the garden. There wasn't a sound in the big old house when I opened the garden door and went up the stairs again. The door to her room was closed. She wasn't by the window anymore. She was stretched out on the divan. I felt her wrist for a pulse. It was there, faint, but there. About 3 inches up her arm, there was a series of little marks. I lifted one eyelid and felt her neck muscles. She was doped to the ears. Mrs. Markham. Mrs. Markham, can you hear me? Look, I've come to help you.
3: Me?
1: Yes. Yes, I'm going to take you out of here. Now, don't be frightened.
3: Mr. Dollar?
1: That's right. That's right. That's the ticket.
3: Insurance company?
1: Yes.
3: I remember.
1: Yes, that's right.
3: Thank you for bringing my check. I don't want...
1: Want what, Mrs. Markham?
3: Want any of my friends to worry.
1: Oh.
3: I'm improving. But I don't want them to know I'm ill. Just say I'm out of town for a while.
1: He told you to say that, didn't he?
3: Yes. He told me to say exactly that. Mr. Dollar, don't fool me. Please don't fool me.
1: What?
3: You will help me get out of here. You aren't fooling me, are you?
1: I carried her downstairs and put her in my car and drove her to the St. Regis Emergency Hospital. Expense account item $6,100, deposit with the hospital office. I explained as much as necessary to the intern, who promised to advise me when Mrs. Markham became rational. After that, I drove back to the house. Ed Porter's blue coupe was parked across the street.
2: I didn't know what to do but come back here. And when I got back, I didn't know what to do either.
1: Slow down, slow down. You're doing fine.
2: Oh, you were right. You were absolutely right. They went straight to the Bank of America to deposit that money.
1: I kind of thought they might be back here by now.
2: No, they're over at Angelo's having a drink and some dinner. I followed them there.
1: You're getting to be quite a sleuth, Mr. Porter.
2: Well, I try to do my best and use my head. Mr. Dollar, did you talk to Mrs. Markham?
1: As much as I could. She was doped. I took her out and put her in the hospital.
2: Oh, well, should you have done that, Mr. Dollar?
1: I could have left her up in that room to die, Mr. Porter.
2: Oh, yes. Well, what's our next move?
1: Ours?
2: Well, certainly. I can't quit now, Mr. Johnny.
1: Well, let's go to Angelo's, Eddie. Ed Porter settled the hat lower on his ears and gripped the wheel harder, and we took off for Angelo's on Stoker Street. When we got there, we didn't have to go inside to see if our people were still around. The Cadillac sedan was in the parking lot. So we took up a plant across the street.
2: Well, why wait? Why not go in and take them out of there and take them down to the police?
1: Well, that might blow the whole thing. Now, we have to wait and see what Mrs. Markham has to say when she's well enough to talk.
2: Yeah, but...
1: I'm sure she'll have some charges to prefer. In the meantime, we wait and see what's what.
2: Yeah, what do you think he'll do when he goes home and finds her gone?
1: Well, that'll be pretty interesting. What do you think he'll do?
2: Well, I imagine he'll think she got up and walked out.
1: No, he knows better than that. He's had her doped up for 6 months. He knows he can go out of the house and she'll stay right where he left her while he's gone. No, that isn't it.
2: Oh. But then he'll know that she had help.
1: That's more like it, Mr. Porter.
2: I liked Eddie. It gives me kind of a feeling.
1: Okay, Eddie. Now answer the question.
2: Oh, what'll he do? Well, he'll try to get out of town. That's it. He'll try to leave town. He'll know that he's had it.
1: Come on.
2: Huh?
1: They're pulling out. We followed them to a cocktail lounge near the Presidio. They waited around outside the place for 2 hours. Expense account item 7, 25 cents. I called the St. Regis Receiving Hospital. Mrs. Markham's condition was unchanged. Item 8, $2, 2 hamburgers, 2 Cokes and cigarettes for Mr. Porter and myself. We had just finished eating when Floyd Markham's Cadillac turned out onto the street. We followed it for 10 minutes. When Markham parked on a dark hill, we cut our lights and came to a stop.
2: Mr. Dollar?
1: Yeah, Eddie?
2: Can you see what they're doing?
1: Yeah.
2: What?
1: Necking.
2: Huh?
1: Necking, you know.
2: I should have telephoned my wife.
1: At 12:10, Floyd Markham turned the car around and drove back into town. We followed once more. We saw him double park outside a 4-story apartment house on a steep hill, let the woman out, then drive on. Eddie?
2: Yeah, Johnny?
1: Think you can handle something else alone?
2: Oh, I'd love to.
1: Women sometimes talk a lot easier than men. You keep on him. When he finds his wife absent, I want to know where he goes.
2: Wherever it is, I'll let you know. You gonna shake her down?
1: Something like that. Yeah. Get going. I watched my new assistant investigator follow out after Markham's Cadillac. Then I went inside the apartment house. I, Beidler, was on the mailbox of apartment 104. I walked down the hall, listened a minute, and gave it a try.
3: Yes? Well, what on earth are you doing?
1: I'm here to see you, Miss Beidler. It's important.
3: You're, Mr. Harris.
1: I'm Mr. Dollar, Johnny Dollar. I'm an insurance investigator.
3: Oh, there was something about you today. I wasn't sure.
1: Now you're sure.
3: Oh, what are you doing?
1: Right now, I'm working for Western Life and Trust Company. You better sit down.
3: Well, I don't know that I'd better do anything, Mr. Dollar. You're rather rude.
1: Then you can stand. We've been checking into Floyd Markham. I don't think I have to tell you what we found out so far. I think you also know that by this time tomorrow, he'll be in jail and you might be right along with him.
3: Well, I'm sorry, Mr. Dollar. I simply
1: don't be sorry. Just use your head. I said you might be right along with him. On the other hand, if you have some useful information, the insurance company might be useful to you.
3: What do you mean?
1: Well, I figure he sold you on an island trip or an estate in the country bill of goods. It'll be harder getting it out of him, but we'll get it one way or another. We'll get it, all right. Now, what do you want to do?
3: I want a drink. You?
1: Oh, thanks.
3: I'm not bad. I'm not a criminal. I've never been in trouble.
1: You are now.
3: Why? Because I fell in love with him?
1: Because you were helping him kill her.
3: What What are you talking about?
1: Mrs. Markham. She's in a hospital right now.
3: What?
1: I took her there myself today. He's had her doped with I don't know what for months. Having her sign checks, endorse deposit slips.
3: Funny.
1: Is it?
3: He told me that Mrs. Markham was out of town. Divorcing him. I wondered how. You were right. It was a country estate. In England. A genteel life, he said. The London theater. Walks in the country. Little harmless things that most people can never do. He said we could do them as soon as he cleaned up his affairs. By tonight, he said we could start packing.
1: I took Iris Bidle with me back to the Markham house. The Cadillac was in the garage, and Ed Porter's blue coupe was pulled up across the street. When he saw us in the cab, he walked up.
2: Hi.
1: Hi. How's he doing? You can talk in front of her.
2: Well, he hasn't done anything. I mean, I saw the light go on upstairs in Mrs. Markham's room, then it went out again. He's downstairs now, sitting in the living room.
1: Okay, wait here.

0: Markham.
1: Hello.
0: If you're worried about your wife, which I doubt, she's in a hospital.
1: Are you a policeman?
0: Insurance investigator. That's Miss Beidler in the taxi over there.
1: Oh.
0: I want you to come with me now.
1: Of course. Yes. You said your name was Dollar?
0: That's right.
1: Why couldn't you have come around, say, next week?
0: She'd have been dead by then.
1: That's the way she should have been for 16 years. Dead.
0: Yeah. Come on, Markham. Expense account item 9, $102, hotel and board in San Francisco. Item 10, $116, airfare back to Hartford. Item 11, $42.16, miscellaneous. Remarks? This one will wind up in court. Mrs. Markham's charges will include attempted homicide, attempt to defraud, attempt to... In the end, it was his attempt to run away, and it didn't work. It never works. Even if you get away, you find something new to run from. Total expenses, $968.20. Yours truly, Johnny Dollar.

0: here's our star to tell you about next week's story.
1: Before I do, I want to say something to you about Thanksgiving. Now, there's a day that deserves celebration. And heartfelt thanks to the God who made us for being able to live in the most free and peaceful and bountiful country in the world. And yet, why wait for next Thursday or any Thanksgiving day? For Americans, it seems to me, Thanksgiving should be every day. Think about it, won't you? Next week in our story, New Orleans, the French Quarter, a beautiful girl and high adventure. Join us, won't you? Yours truly, Johnny Dollar.
0: Yours truly, Johnny Dollar, starring Bob Bailey, is transcribed in Hollywood. Written by John Dawson, it is produced and directed by Jack Johnstone. Heard in tonight's cast were Lois Corbett, Frank Nelson, Virginia Gregg, Bert Holland, Paula Winslow, and John Daner. Musical supervision by Amerigo Marino. Be sure to join us next week, same time and station, for another exciting story of yours truly, Johnny Dollar. Roy Rowan speaking.

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2: News this hour from Town Hall, I'm Mary Rose. British police arrested several men on suspicion of terrorism and explosives charges Sunday near an airbase the U.S. military has been using to facilitate strikes on Iran. President Trump was asked about the arrest Sunday.
3: The arrest in the U.K. was fantastic. Working with Britain, it was an amazing job. We had them under investigation. They were looking to do big damage to our force.
2: A growing debate over academic standards is putting the University of California under scrutiny.
4: More than 2,000 UC faculty members have signed letters raising concerns about students' math and reasoning skills since SAT and ACT scores were dropped from admissions. Remedial courses are reportedly increasing as regents consider bringing testing back. Critics say the current system relies too heavily on grades and short essays and argue that California must restore academic rigor if its universities are to remain excellent. Richard Boyd reporting.
2: A new survey finds most Americans believe the rule of law is weaker today than it was a decade ago. Correspondent Ron Taylor reports.
5: 56% said the rule of law has declined, compared with 14% who said it's stronger. Democrats were more likely to blame Donald Trump, while Republicans more often cited election reforms. Some analysts argue the deeper problem is cultural, declining respect for law, accountability, and truth across American society. Ron Taylor reporting.
2: Thousands of flights have been disrupted as a powerful nor'easter slams the East Coast. The National Weather Service says the slow-moving storm is expected to dump more heavy rain and create dangerous surf conditions from New Jersey to New England through tonight. But they do expect it to weaken. More on these stories at townhall.com.
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2: Tragedy in Africa.
7: Police in South Africa say at least 27 people are dead in two separate mass shootings. The first happening at a bar late Saturday night near Johannesburg, when the local police commissioner says eight gunmen with AK-47 rifles and pistols opened fire on patrons at a bar.
8: It is unfortunate that we have the loss of lives here. 17 people who have lost their life is too many. 15, they got admitted to the hospital.
7: About 4 hours later, 10 people were killed and 11 wounded at a store near Cape Town. Police say they're searching for multiple suspects. This follows a mass shooting Tuesday in which 11 people were killed at a house party south of Durban. I'm Donna Water.
2: Police in Detroit say three men died and four others were wounded in a shooting on the city's west side this morning. Breaking news and analysis at townhall.com. A popular type of weight loss drug may be causing problems with people's eyesight.
9: Millions of Americans are on weight loss drugs, but now some are filing a lawsuit against the companies of GLP-1 drugs, claiming they were not warned of a rare type of sudden vision loss as a side effect. Common Spirit St. Anthony North Hospital CMO Dr. Crystal Tamara specializes in weight loss medicine.
10: When we have rapid changes in blood sugar in people who have type 2 diabetes, which we use these medications for, that they can have issues with blurry vision or even an increase in something called diabetic retinopathy.
9: She says there is a small risk of sudden permanent vision loss, but overall the benefits continue to outweigh the risk. And I'm Scott Pringle.
2: Dog owners may live a longer life. Research published by the American Heart Association says dog ownership is tied up to 24% drop in all causes of death for the general population. More on these stories at Town Hall.
11: The makers of Raleigh cigarettes present John Emery, star of the Broadway success Angel Street, as Philo Vance in S.S. Van Dyne's murder mystery, The Case of the Cellini Cup.
12: Good evening. I'm Philo Vance, occupation criminologist. And tonight I'd like to tell you the adventure of the Cellini Cup. As I pieced this fantastic and incredible story together later, it started something like this. In the East 70s of New York City, deep in the gloomy shadow of the Third Avenue L, is a dingy little second-hand store called the Old World Curio Shop. It's about 10:30 at night. The front of the store is filled with the usual miscellaneous rubbish, but in the back there's a good workshop. There's a light on there. The man is hunched over a workbench repairing the enamel on, of all things, a cloisonné elephant. This man is Paul Getman, about 43, rather heavy set, oily complexion, little pig eye, smug and self-satisfied, but a clever workman. An unpleasant man, but then he hasn't long to live, although he doesn't know that. There's a discreet knock on the door at the front of the shop.
13: Oh.
12: He gets up and walks through the store to the door.
13: Oh, it's you. What do you want? Well? Hey, put that gun down. Someone's liable to get hurt. Wait a minute. Take it easy. What are you going to do? No, you don't dare. You can't get away with it. That's murder. For God's sakes, don't do it. Well, why don't you say something? What are you waiting for? I know what you're waiting for. You're waiting for the elevated train. You're waiting for the elevated train to drown out the shark. Then I get burglar on you.

0: And now, here is Philo Vance to tell you the story of the Cellini Cup.
1: Thank you, Mr. Shirley. Well, to explain how I got involved in this, John F.X. Markham, the district attorney, is an old friend of mine, and bright and early the morning after Getman was murdered, much too bright and much too early, Markham came over to my apartment and dragged me over to the Old World Curio Shop to view the mortal remains of Paul Getman. Sergeant Heath of the Homicide Squad met us at the door, a businesslike frown on his broad, pugnacious features, and gestured toward the body.
2: Well, here he is, shot through the heart. Doc Baker examined the body and pulled a .32 slug out of him. I would have bet my shirt it was a .45. Made a big hole going in.
1: So it did, Sergeant.
3: Well, signs of a struggle. Who found the body, Sergeant?
2: The patrolman on the beat. The burglar alarm went off and he came running. Looks like Getman set it off himself. There's a button right here on the counter, and we found Getman's thumbprint on it.
1: Look at this, Markham.
3: What's that, Vance?
1: This utterly atrocious tie Getman was wearing. Imagine the embarrassment of being caught dead wearing a purple horror like this.
2: I thought it was kind of snappy.
1: Sergeant, you distress me. I've never seen you out of your uniform, but I'll wager you're a panic.
3: Now, Vance, let's not get into a discussion of what the well-dressed corpse should wear.
1: Calm yourself, Markham. Ah, what have we here? A little circular bit of charred cloth. Must be a clue, eh, Sergeant?
2: I already seen it. I figured whoever came in here to bump Getman off hid the gun under something. Maybe a handkerchief. And when he fired, this piece of cloth was blown off. Figured that out myself. Not bad, huh?
1: Sergeant, you've been going to night school. Suppose you tell us what you found out about the late Mr. Getman.
2: Okay, he was in his early 40s. He owned this shop. He did repair work on fancy art objects for the museum and art dealers. And he was pretty good at it, I guess. He had a little apartment at the Windsor Arms, and that's about all. Hey. Looks like a customer at the door. That's his second today.
1: Markham, isn't that George Henry Howard? Yes, it is.
3: The art collector?
1: Yes, but there's more of the collector than the artist in him. Before the war, he traveled over Europe sweeping up statues, porcelains, tapestries, and so on like a vacuum cleaner. Between George Henry Howard and William Randolph Hearst, the museums on the continent were left looking a trifle seedy.
3: Let him in, Sergeant.
2: Okay. Well, well. Mr. Vance, isn't it?
1: How are you, Mr. Howard?
2: Fine, fine. Never better, thanks.
1: Mr. Markham, our district attorney and champion of justice.
2: Oh, how do you do, Mr. Markham?
1: And Sergeant Heath.
4: How are you?
2: How do you do? Is Mr. Getman here?
1: Yes, but he's not speaking to anyone.
3: He was murdered last night, Mr. Howard.
2: Murdered? Really?
1: Oh, definitely.
2: Well, that's too bad. From my standpoint, as well as his, I wanted to buy a group of items in here. Will his death interfere with selling them?
3: Well, that would depend on whether there were any heirs and so on.
2: Oh, yes, of course, of course.
1: Well, there seems to be a few pieces of some value in this case. Let's see, there's the triptych, the cloisonné vase, a copy of the Cellini cup, this beautiful German horizontal clock with hunting scenes in relief, circa 1600, I'd say.
2: And quite right you are, Mr. Vance. Mm-hmm. By the way, Mr. Markham, I'd like to put a deposit of, say, 4,000 on the contents of this case, just to ensure my getting it. I'd top any bid by 250. Could I do that?
3: Well, we'll have to take that up after the investigation is concluded.
2: All right, fine, Mr. Markham. Thank you very much. If I can be of any help...
3: Thank you.
2: But all right. Goodbye. Goodbye, Mr. Vance.
1: Goodbye, Mr.
2: Bye. 4,000 bucks for that stuff? I could do better at the five and dime.
1: Yeah, worth about 2,000. Oh, Sergeant... You mentioned another customer.
2: Oh, yeah, before you got here. A man by the name of Hans Hendricks. An art dealer, he told me.
1: Oh, yes, the Hans Hendricks Galleries on 57th Street.
2: Anyway, he came to pick up an art object Getman was repairing for him. He had a receipt for it, so I let him in to make sure it was here. But I didn't let him take it.
3: Oh, I'll answer. Maybe my office.
1: Well, what do you think of this, Sergeant?
2: Oh, I got a theory. When there ain't no clues... I always say what the French say. Cherchez femme. Cherchez femme.
1: Cherchez femme, eh?
2: Yeah, in French, it means look for the dame.
1: Oh, thank you for the translation, Sergeant.
2: That's okay.
3: That was the office, Vance. Swacker tells me they got the license number of a car that was seen here last night. Well, now we've got something concrete to work on.
1: I have nothing very exciting to do this afternoon. Suppose I take this gentleman and scholar, the incredible Sergeant Heath, and the two of us will trace that license number to its lair.

0: It's like I tell you, Mr. Vance. You don't have to be no genius to solve murders. All you do is ask the right people the right questions.
1: Providing one can find the right people.
0: Well, we sure got a lot of information so far. The owner of the car rented it to a guy named Tony Carpini who lives in Queens.
1: Yes, and this Carpini had a date last night with a girl named Norma Allen who lives in Flushing.
0: Church A Femme, huh?
1: She'll be in Mr. Markham's office tomorrow morning.
0: I'll pick up Carpini and we'll ask questions and solve the murder.
1: You make it sound delightfully simple.
0: Yeah, it's a cinch. I guess I know how to figure these things out instinctive.
1: Sergeant, you've been most instructive.
0: Oh, that's okay.
1: Well, now, let's get on to the Hans Hendricks galleries. I'd like a few words with Mr. Hendricks.

0: Please sit down, Mr. Vance and Sergeant Heath.
1: Thanks.
0: Now then, I'm at your service.
1: Well, Mr. Hendricks, I'm looking for one of your messengers in connection with the Getman murder. A guy called Tony Carpini.
0: Ah, so. Unfortunately, he is no longer in my employ.
1: You mean you fired him?
0: Yes, this morning. So you are looking for Tony, eh? I'm glad I got rid of him.
2: If I'm not too inquisitive, Mr. Hendricks, why did you dismiss him?
0: I did not trust the man.
2: And of course you had excellent reasons for not trusting him?
0: He had quite a temper. Just lately he was very surly. Not the man to trust with a gun.
1: A gun? Did he carry a gun?
0: My messengers often deliver valuable pieces. I believe I saw in the papers that the bullet was a .32.
1: Yeah, that's right.
0: You may be interested to know that Tony's gun was a .32. I have it here in my desk.
2: Well, well, right in your desk. Now, that's convenient, Mr. Hendricks.
0: He turned it in when I discharged him. Yeah. There you are, Sergeant.
1: Thanks. I'll just take this along.
2: Where did Tony keep the gun? After work, I mean.
0: In his locker with his uniform.
2: I presume he had a key to the delivery entrance?
1: And he could get in at night if he wanted to?
0: Easily.
1: Well, thanks, Mr. Hendricks. Oh, say, before I go, my wife wants an extra chair for the living room, and I noticed that one by the door as we came in.
2: And the sergeant sat in it, bounced in it, slumped in it, and finally decided he and the chair were soulmates. It's that carved chair with a needlepoint upholstery.
0: Of course, I know that.

0: what's the news this morning, Markham? You look like the cat that swallowed the canary and went proudly around hiccuping feathers.
1: Well, Vance, Sergeant Heath's out tracking down our man now. I told him to bring him in as soon as he located him.
0: And who is the man?
1: I never thought I'd hear Philo Vance ask that question. You usually know who the man is.
0: So nice of you to say so, old fellow.
1: You know, Vance, a gun scratches its individual signature on bullets that leave the barrel. So we compared the bullet that killed Getman with the bullet fired from the gun that messenger, here it is, Tony Carpini. The bullets match perfectly. Looks like he did it.
0: My dear Markham, it only proves that a bullet fired from his gun brought about Getman's untimely demise.
1: Vance, you're splitting hairs.
0: Splitting hairs is a hobby of mine, Markham, old boy. A hobby that I thought I shared with all members of the legal profession.
2: Yes, Mr. Markham.
1: Send Miss Allen in.
2: Yes, sir.
0: Ah, that would be our femme fatale, the Cleopatra of Flushing. From Swacker's voice, I'd say she left him goggle-eyed.
1: Come in and sit down, Miss Allen.
3: Yes, thanks.
1: I'm Mr. Markham, and this is Mr. Vance, a sort of special assistant of mine.
0: A pleasure, Miss Allen.
3: Likewise.
1: We'd like to have you tell us what happened the night of the murder.
3: Well, I had a date with Tony, and we drove around a little, and then we parked, and he started talking about me going out with Mr. Getman. He got sore, and I told him that we would have to consider our acquaintanceship at an end because I had become engaged to Mr. Getman. Gee, I've only been engaged 8 days. I didn't even get a ring.
0: And what was Tony's reaction to the news of your engagement?
3: He was wild. He was mad. He threatened to kill me in pool. That's Mr. Getman. So I asked him to be so kind as to take me home.
1: Yes, what time was it he brought you home?
3: About 7:45. Oh, he did it all right, Mr. Markham.
1: Oh, thank you very much, Miss Allen. And now...
0: Just a moment, Markham. Miss Allen, how long have you been, dating Mr. Getman?
3: Oh, about 4 months, I guess. I met him when Tony had to deliver something to his shop to be repaired after hours, and he took me along. Paul fell in love with me at first sight. I'm considered very attractive by men.
0: Well, obviously. And you liked Mr. Getman very much, I presume.
3: Oh, indeed. Indeed, yes. I've always wished to travel, and he was going to take me to South America after the duration of the duration. Paul knew lots of important people, too, if you know what I mean.
0: I'm afraid I don't.
3: Well, like Mr. Howard, the art collector. Paul took me to one of Mr. Howard's cocktail parties. Gee, it was swell. Nobody was there who wasn't somebody.
1: Vance, don't you
0: just
1: think...
0: Just be patient a moment, Markham.
3: I even talked with Mr. Howard himself in person. Oh, he was swell. And he showed me some of his collection. You know, etchings and things. When I told him Tony worked for Mr. Hendricks, and I knew all about art from what Tony had told me.
0: I see. And you and Mr. Howard got along very well together?
3: Oh, sure. I told him all about Tony and I and Paul, and he laughed and laughed. I was a big hit at that party. Gee, I guess I'll never get to travel after what Tony done.
0: Oh, I imagine another man will come along and be blinded by your charms, Miss Allen.
3: Yeah, I suppose so, but maybe he won't be no gentleman like Mr. Getman.
4: Hey, will you stop shoving me around?
3: Tony.
5: Here's Carpini, Mr. Markham. He was out on the town last night, but I grabbed him when he came back to his room. Had his bags packed and was all ready to skip town.
3: Tony, what did you do it for? What did you do it for? You spoiled everything.
4: I didn't kill him.
3: You did, too. You said you were going to.
4: Shut up, will you?
3: I hate you. I'll never give you another date.
4: Will you shut up? I tell you, I didn't kill him. I didn't have nothing to do with it.
3: You did, too. You're a murderer. That's what you are, a murderer. Oh, he hit me.
5: Cut it out, Carpini.
4: Let go of me. It's her own fault. She started it.
1: Take him away, Sergeant.
5: Okay, Mr. Markham. I guess he's a man, all right. What'd I tell you, Mr. Vance? Churchy femme? Churchy femme? Come on, Carpini.
4: Oh, nuts.
0: Here, use my handkerchief, Miss Allen.
3: Oh, gee, thanks. You're awfully nice to me.
0: Not I, Miss Allen. Some other gentleman.
1: Well, Vance, are you convinced now?
0: Not entirely, Markham. So I think I'll trot along and see if I can comb a little information from George Henry Howard.
3: Are you going now?
0: Yes, Miss Allen, but before I depart, I think you may be interested to know that Mr. Markham is a bachelor and a very eligible gentleman.
3: Hmm?
0: Confidentially, he's fascinated by you.
3: No kidding. Why, Mr. Markham.
1: Vance, what's the idea?
0: Bye-bye, Markham.

0: Well, sit down. Sit down, Mr. Vance.
1: Thank you, Mr. Howard. A very pleasant den you have here.
0: Yes, I like it.
1: I see the cases along the walls are filled with the ripe fruit of your continental travels. Some beautiful things.
0: You like them, eh? Well, when I saw something I wanted, I got it. Of course, these cases represent only a fraction of my entire collection. Now, these two curved swords are nice. Creases, they're called. I picked them up in the Malay States 10 years ago. Sharp as razors.
1: And an exquisite pair of old dueling pistols. I suppose they are dueling pistols, aren't they?
0: Oh, yes, yes. I got them in France. Beautiful inlaid gold work on them. And you'll notice they're identical in weight, shape, trigger pull, everything. Had to be, you know, to make the duel fair.
1: Amazing. And I suppose these little cloth patches are for cleaning the guns.
0: That's right. That's quite right.
1: Well, what have we here in this case? It looks like a copy of that Cellini cup in the Metropolitan Museum.
0: Yes, it's a good copy, too.
1: Yes, it is. You have a whole case of ivory figurines, I see.
0: Mm-hmm. I collected them for a while. Only a few of them have any real value.
1: By the by, Mr. Howard, I came to ask about Hans Hendricks. You've had dealings with him, I suppose.
0: Oh, yes.
1: You see, Getman's murder is pretty well pinned on one of Hendricks' messengers. It was his gun. Please don't repeat this, but it occurred to me that Hendricks also might have access to that gun.
0: Oh, I see, I see.
1: Do you happen to know whether Hendricks and Getman got along all right together?
0: Well, as far as I know. Of course, Hans is a shrewd Dutchman. He's an art dealer, too.
1: I gather your opinion of the integrity of art dealers is not too frightfully high.
0: You never can tell, Mr. Vance. You never can tell.
1: Well, thank you, Mr. Howard. You've been...

0: Well, Tony, nice cell you have here.
1: Don't be funny.
0: Tony, I'd like to ask you a question or so.
1: Yeah? You trying to help me?
0: Yes.
1: What's your angle?
0: Well, Tony, I'm of the opinion that jail is an unhealthy place to be. If you answer a few questions, I may be able to help get you out.
1: Okay. What have I got to lose?
0: Did Mr. Hendricks know about your trouble with Miss Allen and Getman?
1: If he did, I didn't tell him. He might have found out from Getman, though.
0: That's right, too. Did Mr. Hendricks ever give you anything to deliver to Mr. Howard?
1: Yeah, a couple of times. And that Mr. Howard is a right guy.
0: And how did you come to that conclusion?
1: Well, you see, I delivered a vase about a week ago, and there was a party going on. Mr. Howard was pretty tight, and he spilled two drinks he was holding all over me.
2: Oh, Mr. Vance.
0: Just a moment, Sergeant. Go ahead, Tony.
1: Well, he took my clothes and gave me one of his silk bathrobes to wear and had my clothes dried while I sat in the room. Then he gave me $10. I thought that was okay.
0: Now, Sergeant?
2: I found out if Mr. Markham was in his office like he asked me to. He is all right.
0: Thanks very much, Sergeant. You're a noble custodian of the law. I'll go right up and see him. And thank you, Tony. Don't worry too much.

0: Vance, for heaven's sakes, what did you bring me here to the museum for?
1: Stop fretting, Markham. I wanted to lift you out of the hurly-burly of your mundane world, far from the madding crowds' ignoble strife, and to transport you to the cool halls of this temple of art.
0: Now, what sort of nonsense is that?
1: Once in a while, you've got to get away from jangling telephones, noisy courtrooms, and intellectuals such as the good Sergeant Heath. You've got to get away and enter this world of beauty and quiet and romance. Look at the Etruscan shield in this case, Markham.
0: Yeah, very nice.
1: What stories it could tell. How many heroes buckled it on and strode bravely into battle shouting some barbaric cry. Yet, here it is today, still full of beauty. Ah, here's the Cellini cup. Remember, there was a copy of it in that case in Gettman's shop. Benvenuto Cellini. Artist, writer, swordsman, adventurer, the gay lover of the Renaissance. And over here...
0: Now, Vance, you're not going to take me on a conducted tour of the Metropolitan Museum, are you? I've got work to do.
1: All right, Markham. I have a few things to do myself. But if you and Sergeant Heath will arrange under some pretext for Howard and Hendricks to be at the Old World Curio Shop 2 hours from now, I'll turn over the murder of Paul Gettman to you at the conclusion of a short lecture. And now here's Philo Vance. Well, Howard and Hendricks put in their appearance at the Old World Curio Shop on the dot of eight with Markham and Sergeant Heath. Howard was his usual jovial self, but Hendricks was quiet, and it seemed to me a little suspicious. I had chairs arranged around a table, and seated Howard and Hendricks with their backs to the showcases. Markham tossed the conversational ball right into my lap.
0: Mr. Vance will explain this meeting to you, gentlemen.
2: Yes.
1: Well, you both have something you want to get out of this shop, and knowing how complicated the legal machinery that Mr. Markham so valiantly protects is, I persuaded him to settle the whole thing tonight and save both of you the inconvenience of waiting for Gettman's fares to be settled. Mr. Hendricks, I believe there's something of yours here in the shop that Gettman was repairing for you.
2: A large cloisonné elephant.
1: And, Mr. Howard, you wanted to buy the contents of one of these showcases, didn't you?
3: That's right, Mr. Vance. Gettman and I had already agreed on a price of $4,000.
1: Which seems more than fair to me. It's amazing, isn't it, how a small piece of lead can complicate the lives of a lot of people? Tony Carpini didn't simplify matters for either of you.
3: Then he's the one who did it, huh?
2: That's right, Mr. Howard. Church AFM.
4: I didn't know I had a man like that working for me.
3: Funny, I always thought he was a nice boy.
1: Well, I don't agree with Sergeant Heath's Church AFM theory, as he calls it. I think the motive was robbery. There was one item in this case that Tony might have thought represented a fortune in itself. Just a minute. It was this item right here. Look, a copy of the Cellini Cup. This is what lured a man to the depths of murder. But it never will again because I'm going to smash it to pieces on this table.
5: Don't do that. Don't, you fool. Stop. That's the real cup. That's the original. Stop it, you idiot. You're smashing one of the greatest treasures in the world.
1: Sergeant Heath, you may arrest Mr. Howard for the murder of Paul Gettman.

0: Well, Markham, the Admirable Curry has just informed me that he will serve dinner in 3 minutes.
1: Vance, you irritating so-and-so. Sit down and tell me how you knew Howard murdered Getman. His confession clears Tony, but there's still a lot of things unanswered.
0: Well, there's no point in my being coy with you, Markham. Where shall I begin? Why did Howard kill Getman? His confession explains that, but suppose I put it in order. A. Howard was a wealthy art collector who wanted something he couldn't buy. The Cellini cup that was in the museum. B. Getman was a clever goldsmith who did repair work for the museum. He had access to the Cellini cup. C. Howard bribed Getman to make a copy of the cup and substitute it for the original. But D. Getman made 2 copies, substituted 1 for the original, which he kept, and sent the other copy to Howard, who E. for exterminate, decided to kill him when he found he had been double-crossed, and did.
1: Yes, yes, Vance, I know all that, and it isn't necessary to talk to me as though I were a child.
0: Yeah, I'm not at all sure about that, Markham.
1: Oh, go on, go on. What about the bullet from Tony Carpini's gun, matching the one that killed Getman? Stop giving me the story in driblets.
0: Well, at that party Miss Allen went to, she mentioned to Howard that Tony had threatened to kill Getman, and Howard realized he had a perfect fall guy, shall we say. He ordered some items sent from Hendricks, and then Tony delivered it. Howard spilled the drinks on him. With a pretext of drying his clothes, Howard got hold of the gun, took it to the basement, fired several shots into something that wouldn't destroy the markings on the bullets, then cleaned the gun and replaced the empty shells.
1: Yes, but how did he shoot Getman with that bullet?
0: Oh, very simple. Howard owned a pair of muzzle-loading dueling pistols, and he loaded one of them with the bullet from the gun. Remember that charred piece of cloth that was near the body?
1: Yes.
0: That was used to tamp the powder down. And remember Sergeant Heath remarked about the hole the bullet made? That it was large, and he'd guessed the bullet was a .45? Well, the .32 bullet was a little small for the gun, and it wasn't going straight when it hit Getman.
1: Howard was an ingenious devil, wasn't he?
0: Come, come, Markham, don't give him all the applause. Save a little for me.
1: All right, you too are an ingenious devil. But what made you suspect Howard?
0: A number of things. First, my suspicions were aroused when he offered twice as much for the contents of that case containing the Cellini cup as they were worth. Then it seemed strange that a man of Howard's position would invite Getman and his lady love to one of his parties. Of course, though, they were partners in crime.
1: Yes, that seemed odd to me, too.
0: It bothered me, and I dropped in to chat with Howard about it. Saw the dueling pistols and the little cloth patches. And also discovered to my surprise that he already had a copy of the Cellini cup. Why should he want another?
1: So you took another look at the one in Getman's shop, found it was the original, and dragged me over to the museum where you saw a copy in place of the original.
0: Excellent. An astounding piece of deduction, Markham. I exchanged the cups with the full cooperation of 2 dazed directors of the museum, then pulled the psychological rabbit out of my hat.
1: But why did you have me bring Hendricks over here to the shop, too?
0: Well, there was a possibility that Getman might have gone to Hendricks with the cup, hoping to sell it to him and get some money in addition to what Howard had already given him. Who knows? Perhaps he did. And Hendricks had access to Tony's gun. But I was sure that a man who was willing to risk his life and reputation for that cup couldn't sit quietly and see it smashed in front of his eyes.
1: Vance, you're an amazing person.
0: I'm also hungry. Come, Markham. I see Curry signaling that dinner is served. I hope the chicken tetrazzini is good. Catching a murderer has given me quite an appetite.

0: Next week at this same time, the makers of Raleigh's will again present Philo Vance to tell you and your friends another exciting story. A story he calls The Mystery of the Singing Cat. The part of Philo Vance was played by John Emery. Tom Shirley speaking. This is the National Broadcasting Company.
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0: Columbia's parade of outstanding thrillers, produced and directed by William Speer and scored by Bernard Herrmann. The notable melodramas from stage and screen, fiction and radio, presented each week to bring you to the edge of your chair, to keep you in suspense.
1: Good evening. This is Orson Welles. And very happy I am to be back in the United States and back on the Columbia Network, even for so short a visit as this one. Back with old friends like Johnny Dietz, who's tonight's director, and Bernard Herrmann. The Mercury Theater presented tonight's radio play for the first time last year. We came right out then and hailed it as a classic of the medium. Nobody argued the point. A lot of people asked us to do it again, so it's gratifying to get the chance now and to find a favorite of ours in this distinguished anthology of spook shows. Personally, I've never met anybody who didn't like a good ghost story. But I know a lot of people who think there are a lot of people who don't like a good ghost story. For the benefit of these, at least, I go on record at the outset of this evening's entertainment with a sober assurance that although blood may be curdled on this program, none will be spilt. There's no shooting, knifing, throttling, axing, or poisoning here. No clanking chains, no cobwebs, no bony and or hairy hands appearing from secret panels or, better yet, bedroom curtains. If it's any part of that dear old phosphorescent foolishness that people who don't like ghost stories don't like, then again, I promise you, we haven't got it. Not tonight. What we do have is a thriller. It's half as good as we think it is. You can call it a shocker. It's already been called a real Orson Welles story. Now, frankly, I don't know what this means. I've been on the air directing and acting in my own shows for quite a while now, and I don't suppose I've done more than half a dozen thrillers in all that time. Honestly, I don't think even that many, but it seems I do have a reputation for the uncanny. Quite possibly, a little escapade of mine involving a couple of planets, which shall be nameless, is responsible. Doesn't really matter. Don't think I disapprove of thrillers. I don't. A story doesn't have to appeal to the heart. It can also appeal to the spine. Sometimes you want your heart to be warmed, and sometimes you want your spine to tingle. The tingling, it's to be hoped, will be quite audible as you listen tonight to The Hitchhiker. That's the name of our story, The Hitchhiker.

0: 66, just west of Gallup, New Mexico. If I tell her, perhaps it'll help me. Keep me from going crazy. I gotta tell this quickly. I'm not crazy now. I feel perfectly well, except that I'm running a slight temperature. My name is Ronald Adams. I'm 36 years of age, unmarried, tall, dark, with a black mustache. I drive a 1940 Buick, license number 6Y175189. I was born in Brooklyn. All this I know. I know that I'm at this moment perfectly sane. That it's not me who's gone mad. It's something else. Something utterly beyond my control. I've got to speak quickly. At any minute, the link may break. This may be the last thing I ever tell on Earth. The last night I ever see the stars. 6 days ago, I left Brooklyn to drive to California.
1: Goodbye, son. Good luck to you, my boy.
0: Goodbye, Mother. Here, give me a kiss, and I'll go.
1: I'll come out with you, the car.
0: Oh, no, it's raining. Stay here at the door. Oh. Hey, what's this? Tears? I thought you promised me you wouldn't cry.
1: Oh, I know, dear. I'm sorry. But I do hate to see you.
0: I'll be back. It'll only be on the coast 3 months.
1: Oh, it isn't that. It's just a trip. Ronald, I wish you weren't drowning.
0: Oh, Mother, there you go again. People do it every day.
1: I know, but you'll be careful, won't you? Promise me you'll be extra careful. Don't fall asleep or drive fast or pick up any strangers on the road.
0: Oh, gosh. I think I was still 17 here, you two.
1: Oh. And why? I mean, as soon as you get to Hollywood, won't you, son?
0: Of course I will. Don't you worry. If anything's going to happen, it's 8 days of perfectly simple driving on smooth, decent, civilized roads with a hot dog or a hamburger stand every 10 miles.

0: night ahead of me, even the loneliness seemed like a lark. I reckoned without him. Crossing Brooklyn Bridge that morning in the rain, I saw a man leaning against the cables. He seemed to be waiting for a lift. There were spots of fresh rain on his shoulders. He was carrying a cheap overnight bag in one hand. He was thin, nondescript, with a cap fall down over his eyes. I would have forgotten him completely, except that just an hour later, while crossing the Pulaski Skyway over the Jersey Flats, I saw him again. At least, he looked like the same person. He was standing now with one thumb pointing west. I couldn't figure out how he got there, but I thought probably one of those fast trucks had picked him up, beat me to the Skyway and let him off. I didn't stop for him. Then late that night, I saw him again. It's on the New Pennsylvania Turnpike between Harrisburg and Pittsburgh. It's 265 miles long with a very high speed limit. I was just slowing down for one of the tunnels when I saw him, standing under an arc light by the side of the road. I've seen quite distinctly the bag, the cap, even the spots of fresh rain over his shoulders. He hallooed at me.
1: Hello! Hello!
0: I stepped on the gas like a shot. That's lonely country to play out games, and I have no intention of stopping. Besides, the coincidences, or whatever it was, named the Willis. Stop at the next gas station.
2: Yes, sir.
0: Fill her up.
2: Certainly, sir. Check your oil, sir?
0: No, thanks.
2: Nice night, isn't it?
0: Yes. It hasn't been raining here recently, has it?
2: Not a drop of rain all week.
0: Oh? I suppose that doesn't do your business any harm.
2: Oh, people drive through here all kinds of weather. Mostly business, you know. There aren't many pleasure cars out on the turnpike this season of the year.
0: I suppose not. What about hitchhikers?
2: Hitchhikers here?
0: What's the matter? Don't you ever see any?
2: Not much. If we did, it'd be a sight for sore eyes.
0: Why?
2: Oh, a guy'd be a fool who started out to hitch rides on this road. Look at it.
0: Then, you've never seen anybody?
2: No. Maybe they get the lift before the turnpike starts. I mean, you know, just before the tollhouse. But then it'd be a mighty long ride. Most cars wouldn't want to pick up a guy for that long a ride. And you know, this is pretty lonesome country here. Mountains and woods. You ain't seen anybody like that, have you?
0: No. Oh, no, not at all. It's just a technical question.
2: I see. Well, that'll be just $1.49 with the tax.
0: Soon gradually passed through my mind a sheer coincidence. I had a good night's sleep in Pittsburgh. I didn't think about the man all next day until just outside of Zanesville, Ohio, I saw him again. It's a bright, sunshiny afternoon. The peaceful Ohio fields, brown with the autumn stubble, lay greening in the golden light. I was driving slowly, drinking it in, and the road suddenly ended in a detour. In front of the barrier, he was standing. Let me explain about his appearance before I go on. I repeat, there was nothing sinister about him. He was as drab as a mud fence. Or was his attitude menacing? He merely stood there, waiting. Almost drooping a little, the cheap overnight bag in his hand. He looked as though he'd been waiting there for hours. And he looked up. He hailed me. He started to walk forward.
3: Hello! Hello! Hello!
0: No, not just now, sorry.
3: Hello in California?
0: No, not today. The other way, going to New York, sorry. Back on the road again, I felt like a fool. Yet the thought of picking him up, of having him sit beside me, was somehow unbearable. At the same time, I felt more than ever unspeakably alone. fields, the towns ticked off one by one. The light changed. I knew now that I was going to see him again. And though I dreaded the sight, I caught myself searching the side of the road, waiting for him to appear.

0: What do you want?
1: Sell sandwiches and pop here, don't you?
0: Yeah, we do in the daytime. We're closed up now for the
1: night. I know, but I was wondering if you could possibly have a cup of coffee, black coffee. Just...
0: No, not this time of night, mister. My wife's a cook. She's a man.
1: Don't shut the door, please. Listen, just a minute ago... Just a minute ago, there was a man standing here right beside the stand, a suspicious-looking man. I don't mean to disturb it. And you see, I was driving along when I just happened to look, and there he was.
0: How
1: was
0: he doing?
1: Well, nothing.
0: You've been taking a nip, that's what you've been doing. Now, on your way before I call out your boats.
1: I got into the car again and drove on slowly. Beginning to hate the car. I could have found a place to stop. To rest a little. I was in the Ozark Mountains of Missouri now. A few resort places that were closed, only an occasional log cabin, seemingly deserted. That's all that broke the monotony of the wild, wooded landscape. I had seen him at that roadside stand. I knew I'd see him again. Maybe at the next turn of the road. I knew that when I saw him next, I would run him down.

0: late next afternoon.
1: Stopped the car at a sleepy little junction just across the border into Oklahoma to let a train pass by. When he appeared across the tracks, leaning against a telephone pole. Perfectly airless, dry day. The red clay of Oklahoma was baking under the southwestern sun. Yet there were spots of fresh rain on his shoulders. I couldn't stand that. Without thinking, blindly, I started the car across the tracks. He didn't look up at me. He was staring at the ground. I stepped on the gas hard, turning the wheel sharply toward him. I could hear the train in the distance now, but I didn't care. And I went along the car. The train was coming closer. I could hear its bell ringing and the crowd twisting. Still, he stood there. And now I knew that he was beckoning me to my death.

0: frustrated and left. The starter worked at last. I managed to back up. When the train passed, he was gone. I was all alone in the hot, dry afternoon. After that, I knew I had to do something. I didn't know who this man was or what he wanted of me. I only knew that from now on, I mustn't let myself alone on the road for 1 minute. Hello there. If I could ride?
1: Well, what do you think? How far are you going?
0: Where do you want to go?
1: Amarillo, Texas.
0: I'll drive you there.
1: Gee. Do you mind if I take off my shoes? My dogs are killing me.
0: Go right ahead.
1: Oh, gee, what a break.
0: Have you hiked much?
1: Sure. Only it's tough sometimes in these great open spaces to get the break.
0: I just think it would be. Though I'll bet you get a good pickup in a fast car. If you did, you could get places faster than, say, another person in another car, couldn't you?
1: I don't get you.
0: Well, take me, for instance. Suppose I'm driving across the country, say, at a nice steady clip, about 45 miles an hour. Couldn't a girl like you just standing beside the road waiting for Liz beat me to town, or any town, provided she got picked up every time in a car doing from 65 to 70 miles an hour?
1: I don't know. What difference does it make?
0: Oh, no difference. It's just a crazy idea. I'm sitting here in the car.
1: Imagine spending your time in a swell car thinking of things like that.
0: What would you do instead?
1: What would I do? If I was a good-looking fellow like yourself, why, I just enjoy myself every minute of the time. I'd sit back and relax. If I saw a good-looking girl along the side of the road, hey, look out!
0: Did you see her?
1: See who?
0: A man standing beside the barbed wire fence.
1: I didn't see anybody. I wasn't nothing but a bunch of cows and a wire fence.
0: No?
1: What did you think he was doing? Trying to run into the barbed wire fence?
0: There's a man there, I tell you. A thin gray man with an overnight bag in his hand. And I was trying to run him down.
1: Run him down? Kill him?
0: Say you didn't see him back there? You sure?
1: I didn't see a soul. As far as
0: that's
1: concerned.
0: Watch for him the next time. And keep watch. Keep your eyes peeled on the road. He'll turn up again. Again, no. There! We're there!
1: How does this door work? I've got knowledge.
0: Did you see him that time?
1: No, I didn't see him that time. And personally, mister, I don't expect never to see him. All I want to do is go on living. I don't see how I will very long driving with you.
0: Oh, I'm sorry. I don't know what came over me. Please don't go.
1: So if you'll excuse me.
0: You can't go. Listen, how would you like to go to California? I'll drive you to California.
1: Seeing pink elephants all the way? No, thanks. Thanks just the same.
0: Listen, please, just 1 minute, please.
1: You know what I think you need, big boy? Not a girlfriend. Just a good dose of sleep.
0: Please.
1: There. I got it now.
0: Now you can't go, please.
1: Get your hands off me. Do you hear me? Get your hands off me.
0: She ran from me. So I were a monster. 2 minutes later, I saw a passing truck pick her up. I knew then that I was utterly alone. In the heart of the great Texas prairies, there wasn't a car on the road after the truck went by. I tried to figure out what to do, how to get hold of myself. If I could find a place to rest, or even if I could sleep right here in the car for a few hours along the side of the road. Getting my winter overcoat out of the back seat to use as a blanket when I saw him coming toward me, emerging from the herd of moving steer.
2: Hello!
0: Maybe I should have spoken to him then. Thought it out then and there. For now, he began to be everywhere. Whenever I stopped, even for a moment, for gas, for oil, for a drink of pop, a cup of coffee, a sandwich, he was there. I saw him standing outside the auto camp in Amarillo that night when I dared to slow down. He was sitting near the drinking fountain, a little camping spot, just inside the border of New Mexico. He was waiting for me outside the Navajo reservation where I stopped to check my tires. I saw him in Albuquerque when I bought 20 gallons of gas. I was afraid to stop him. I began to drive faster and faster. I was in lunar landscape now. The great arid mesa country of New Mexico. I drove through it with the indifference of a fly crawling over the face of the moon. Now he didn't even wait for me to stop. Unless I drove at 85 miles an hour over those endless roads, he waited for me at every other mile. I'd see his figure, shadowless, flitting before me, still in the same attitude, over the cold, lifeless ground, flitting over dried-up rivers, over broken stones cast up by old glacial upheavals, flitting in that pure and cloudless air. I was beside myself when I finally reached Gallup, New Mexico. There's an auto camp here. Cold, almost deserted this time of year.
2: I went inside and asked if there was a telephone. I had the feeling that if only I could speak to someone familiar, someone I loved, I could pull myself together.
3: Your call, please.
2: Long distance.
3: Long distance, certainly. This is long distance.
2: I'd like to put in a call to my home in Brooklyn, New York. I'm Ronald Adams. The number is Beechwood 200828.
3: Certainly. I will try to get it for you. Albuquerque. New York for Gallup.
4: New York.
3: Gallup, New Mexico, calling Beechwood 200828.
2: I read somewhere that love could banish demons. It's the middle of the morning. My new mother would be home. I pictured her tall and white-haired in her crisp house dress, going about her tasks. Enough, I thought, just to hear the even calmness of her voice.
3: Will you please deposit $3.85 for the first 3 minutes? When you have deposited a dollar and a half, will you wait until I have collected the money?

0: Will you please deposit the remaining 85 cents? Ready with Brooklyn. Go ahead, please.
1: Hello? Hello?
2: Mrs. Adams' residence.
1: Hello? Hello, Mother?
2: This is Mrs. Adams' residence. Who is it you wish to speak to, please?
1: What? Oh, who is this?
2: This is Mrs. Winnie.
1: Mrs. Winnie? I don't know any Mrs. Winnie. Is this Beechwood 208-828?
2: Yes.
1: Where's my mother? Where's Mrs. Adams?
2: Mrs. Adams is not at home. She's still in the hospital.
1: The hospital?
2: Yes. Who is this calling, please? Is it a member of the family?
1: Well, what's she in the hospital for?
2: She's been prostrated for 5 days. Nervous breakdown. But who is this
1: nervous
2: calling?
1: Breakdown? Well, my mother never was nervous.
2: It's all taken place since the death of her oldest son, Ronald.
1: The death of her oldest son, Ronald? Hey, what's this? What number is this?
2: This is Beechwood 20828. It's all been very sudden. He was killed just 6 days ago in an automobile accident on the Brooklyn Bridge.
0: Your 3 minutes are up, sir. Your 3 minutes are up, sir. Your 3 minutes are up, sir.
3: So I'm sitting here on this deserted auto camp in Gallup, New Mexico. I'm trying to think. Trying to get hold of myself. Otherwise, I'm going to go crazy. Outside, it's night. The vast, soulless night of New Mexico. A million stars are in the sky. Ahead of me stretch 1,000 miles of empty mesa. Mountains. Prairies. Desert. Somewhere among them, he's waiting for me. Somewhere I shall know who he is and who I am.

0: So ends The Hitchhiker, and to Orson Welles our considerable thanks for his playing of the title role. Mr. Welles,
1: help wanted. Men, women, and children. Nature of work hard, monotonous, back-breaking labor. Hours, 75 a week minimum. 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Added inducement, 2 meals a day, including several ounces of bad bread and a cup of thin soup. Don't delay. 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
0: How'd you respond to a want ad like that, Mr. and Mrs. American working man and woman? You'd laugh, wouldn't you, and throw the paper in the trash basket. Dismiss the whole advertisement as some kind of a joke. But believe me, it's no joke. It's a simple statement of the working conditions that exist today in Nazi Germany and the conquered countries under Nazi rule. It's also an exact statement of the working conditions that will be imposed on you and every member of your family if the Nazis win this war. You yourself personally can stop them from winning, as you know. You don't have to give up your well-paid job to do it. You needn't have to be a soldier or a sailor or an airman or a nurse or a war worker to ensure American victory. Uncle Sam doesn't ask plain, ordinary, hard-working citizens like you to give him anything. All he asks, all this he does ask very seriously and very urgently, is that you loan him 10 cents out of every dollar you make. That's all there is to it. Lend Uncle Sam a dime to win this war, and he'll pay you back with interest when he's won it. The easiest, most convenient way to lend him these dimes is to enroll in the payroll savings plan. Just tell your boss to deduct 10 cents from every dollar he pays you and lend it to Uncle Sam in your name. Sign up for this simple savings plan today, and when victory comes, you will have war bonds in your pockets instead of Axis bonds on your wrists.
2: 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Mr. Harriman, as the personal representative of the President of the United States, attended the Moscow conferences between Winston Churchill and Joseph Stalin. 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
4: News this hour from Town Hall. I'm Mary Rose. British police arrested several men on suspicion of terrorism and explosive charges Sunday near an airbase the U.S. military has been using to facilitate strikes on Iran. President Trump said there was coordination with British officials.
5: And working with the British worked out great.
6: Were they migrants?
5: It may have been Scotland Yard. I don't know. We worked with a lot of them. We had them under view for a long time, and we got it.
4: Shareholders are taking on the New York Times over what they called biased coverage of the Israel-Hamas conflict. Correspondent Ken Lorman has the details.
7: The State Board of Administration of Florida and the National Center for Public Policy Research have filed suit demanding internal records from the Times board. The lawsuit cites a former Jewish employee who says she repeatedly raised concerns about anti-Semitism and anti-Israel bias. The groups argue the paper lacks an effective system to correct errors and tell readers the truth. Ken Lorman reporting.
4: Thousands of flights have been disrupted as a powerful nor'easter slams the East Coast. The National Weather Service says the slow-moving storm is expected to dump more heavy rain and create dangerous surf conditions from New Jersey to New England through tonight. Forecasters expect the storm's intensity to weaken, but coastal flooding is still likely today from Virginia to Massachusetts. Tens of thousands are experiencing power outages as winds gusting up to 70 miles an hour buffet the region. A new study says eating 4 to 6 servings of whole grains each day may offer the greatest benefits for heart health. More on these stories at townhall.com.
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4: President Trump is honoring Gold Star families on Gold Star Mothers and Families Day, observed today, September 27th.
10: In his annual proclamation, President Trump praised the courage and sacrifice of fallen service members while recognizing the profound grief carried by their loved ones. He also saluted Gold Star families for turning sorrow into service, supporting military families, veterans, and others across the nation. Richard Boyd. Report.
4: A new study says eating less ultra-processed food could help your mental health. Researchers reported on September 23rd in JAMA Psychiatry that people had less depression and anxiety after reducing their ultra-processed food intake by over 85%. Researchers said that the results show junk food may harm your gut in ways that move up to your brain. Breaking news and analysis at townhall.com. Strokes are becoming more common in younger adults.
11: A U.S. population study found stroke rates among young adults aged 20 to 54 has nearly doubled. The study's author from the University of Cincinnati said more people are surviving these strokes, which means more younger adults may be living with the long-term effects of stroke. The overall stroke rate has increased from about 34 cases per 100,000 people to over 62 by 2020. Researchers also found that high blood pressure, diabetes, atrial fibrillation, and substance use became more common among younger adults who had strokes. I'm Rob Martier.
4: Hurricane Nolo is expected to strengthen today into a major hurricane. Authorities in Hawaii say Nolo is moving away from their islands, but still expected to create some coastal flooding along those areas. More on these stories at townhall.com.
12: Wheaties presents Joel McRae in Tales of the Texas Rangers. On stage tonight, transcribed from Hollywood, another in the Wheaties Big Parade of exciting half-hour presentations. Tales of the Texas Rangers, starring Joel McRae as Ranger Pearson. Texas, more than 260,000 square miles. And 50 men who make up the most famous and oldest law enforcement body in North America.

0: from the files of the Texas Rangers come these stories based on fact. Only names, dates, and places are fictitious for obvious reasons. The events themselves are a matter of record. Case for tonight, The White Elephant.
1: It is January 16th, 1950. The time, 6:28 p.m. A freight train just outside of a West Texas town gains speed and rolls through the gathering dusk. Inside a gondola car, a hobo crouches in a corner as the brakeman comes toward him.
2: All right, Bo, this is where you get up.
3: Now, listen, pal, just let me get to the next town. I said
2: this is where you get up.
3: But we're moving.
2: Yeah, you get on where we was moving, you can get off. Now, come on around, that's the top of your head.
3: Now, listen, don't do it, Hutch.
2: Get on your feet like this.
3: No, let go.
2: No, you want to get up,
3: I told you to leave me alone, pal.
2: Slug me, will you?
3: Yeah, get me, I'm coming.

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1: You take a nice, ripe, plump kernel of wheat, and you roll it out flat, and you toast it a little. And what have you got? A Wheatie. Do that over and over and over again. Do that enough times, and pretty soon you have a whole bowl full of Wheaties, and you can sit down to breakfast. Now, of course, you and I know not many people go to all that work to get their breakfast Wheaties. They just tip up that big Wheaties box and let those crisp little flakes tumble into the bowl. And you know what? When you do that, you get the very same 100% whole wheat goodness and energy that you'd get if you rolled out your own Wheaties flakes kernel by kernel. And the best tip I can give you is to tip the Wheaties into your own bowl first thing in the morning and see how Wheaties at 7 can help at 11.
2: At 2:55 a.m. of the morning following the freight train incident, a rancher named Banker noticed a small coupe parked on the shoulder of the road. It bore Oklahoma license plates. Banker turned his spotlight on the car, saw a man slumped down in the driver's seat. A half hour later, Sheriff Caldwell, notified by Banker, began investigation of the murder and called in the Texas Rangers. Ranger Jace Pearson was assigned to the case. And a few hours later, Pearson, Banker, and Sheriff Caldwell stood at the scene. Pearson listened to Banker.
3: It was just about 3 this morning when I saw it, Ranger.
4: How come you were driving along this road that late?
3: I've been to a rancher's meeting in Almira's. I was going to spend the night there and change my mind.
4: Uh-huh. Did you take this road when you left for Almira's?
3: Yes, sir.
4: What time?
3: Yesterday morning, about 7:30.
4: Then this car came here sometime between 7:30 yesterday morning and 3 this morning.
3: I guess so.
4: You never saw the dead man before, huh?
3: It was the first time I laid eyes on him.
4: All right, Mr. Banker. You can go.
3: Hey, if you need me, I'll be home.
4: No identification on the body at all, huh, Sheriff?
5: Nothing in the pockets. Picked clean as a whistle.
4: Anybody else been around the car?
5: Nope. Deputy kept his eyes on it.
4: The car's facing west. Going west when it was stopped. Tire tracks on the shoulder tell that.
5: Mm-hmm.
4: Blood on the seat.
5: Yep. 38 bullet done it.
4: 38?
5: Might be a police special.
4: Banker got one?
5: Banker, but...
4: Yeah, just asking. For now. You see, I...
5: You see something?
4: Look here, Sheriff.
5: Huh?
4: Set of tracks leading up to the car. Ordinary shoes, not boots. Heel marks are too broad for boots.
5: Yeah, looks like it. Look at this one.
4: Sole print with a hole in it. Now look. The prints lead from that way, north, up to the car. A little scuffle, and the prints turn back north.
5: Mm-hmm.
4: In other words, Sheriff, somebody walked up to the car, stood there, then turned and went back north. Oh, and here's something else.
5: Grease. Looks like grease.
4: Smeared on the car door. Same side footprints are on.
5: The grease might be from the car.
4: Oh, looks too stiff and heavy for that.
5: Yeah. What about it coming from a freight train, Jace?
4: Why?
5: Well, there's tracks about a mile north of here. Freights use a side and a pull-on when passengers got to pass.
4: Hmm. Maybe it all ties in, Sheriff. A shoe with a hole in it, grease, freight siding. Yeah, might be worth going after.
5: Where do we start?
4: Here at the car first. I'm going to check it over inch by inch. Meantime, you get hold of a freight schedule. I'll meet you at your office. When I checked the car inside and out, I found a few things that were interesting and a little puzzling. I sent a sample of grease to the laboratory for analysis and took plaster casts of the footprints. Then went on to Sheriff Caldwell's office. He had the information I'd requested.
5: Here it is, Jace. Schedule of freights went through yesterday.
4: How many?
5: 3 of them.
4: We can check those, all right. Of course, we might be sending the dogs up the wrong tree.
5: Looks like a hobo to me.
4: Yeah. Let me see the dead man's fingerprints.
5: Sure, here you are.
4: These match with some of the prints in the car, see? Closed delta.
5: Yeah. How about those others you got?
4: Picked these up on the door that had the grease on it. Smeared all over. A couple clear enough to use, only...
5: Only what, Jace?
4: You know, there wasn't a single print on the steering wheel. Seems like the dead man's prints ought to be on it.
5: Gloves?
4: I didn't find any gloves on him, nor in the car.
5: Yeah. You know, by the way, I got a call out if any hobo picked up or seen on those trains.
4: Good. Now, I found these tucked under the sun visor in front of the driver's seat. Gasoline receipts made out to Carl Thompson.
5: Oh, that'll save a lot of checking.
4: Move forward the dead man's prints, anyway. That steering wheel bothers me.
5: Excuse me, Jace.
6: Sheriff Caldwell. Oh, yeah. Good. Hold him. We'll be there as soon as we can make it. Something else, Jace. Brakeman in one of those freights we've been checking has a story. Some hobo slugged him and jumped.
4: Okay, let's go. approximate spot the hobo jumped off the freight. Sheriff Caldwell and I picked up the trail and followed it by horse. We hoped to apprehend the suspect before he could reach a town and lose himself and us. After 6 hours, we stopped.
6: What's the matter, Jace?
4: Tracks are different. Come here and take a look.
6: Different?
4: Yeah, look. Right print's a little deeper, favoring his left a little.
6: Hurt himself, huh?
4: Must have twisted his leg when he took the jump off the freight. Kept getting worse. Sat down here, smoked a cigarette. Here's the butt.
5: He ain't going to make such a good time with a bum leg. We've been traveling at a steady trot.
4: Uh-huh. Okay. Let's get going.

0: Derek's trail showed increased favoring of his left leg. His progress became slower. More and more often he stopped to rest, and the trail became fresher and fresher. Evidence in a deserted shack showed suspect had rested there for quite a while. We picked up the trail again. We're getting close, Sheriff.
1: How do you know?
0: Noticed something just now. Take a look at these prints.
1: Same as the ones we've been following.
0: Not quite.
1: Hole in the right shoe.
0: It's not that. I'm talking about this anthill he crushed.
1: Well, what about it?
0: Quite a few of the prints had anthills in them, crushed and rebuilt.
1: So?
0: Ants start working on a new hill when the old one's been tramped down. This one's so fresh, they haven't had time to rebuild.
1: Hey, that's right. He can't be far off.
0: Guess we better leave the horses tied up here, Sheriff, and start moving on foot.

0: 13 that evening, we found the man we were hunting. He was asleep. He gave us no trouble, and he denied anything and everything about the crime. We took him back, and I kept questioning him, but he stuck to his story.
1: I never was there. I didn't do it.
0: Ever own a gun? 38 police special?
1: I told you 100 times. I never owned no kind of gun.
0: How'd you take all that skin off your arm?
1: I don't know. Fell, maybe.
0: You got that while you were running away? When you jumped off the freight? After you slugged the brakeman?
1: No, no.
0: Grease on your jacket. How did it get there?
1: Yeah, maybe. Maybe off in the freight.
0: Sure. That car we showed you, the one you said you'd never seen before.
1: That's the truth.
0: Is it? Hold up your right foot.
1: What?
0: Hold it up. Hole in the right shoe.
1: What else?
0: Here's a plaster cast. Cast at the print of the scene of the murder. Take a good look.
1: Yeah, but I wasn't there, I tell you.
0: Ever hear of fingerprints?
1: Oh, sure.
0: Here are yours. And here's a set found at the crime. They match. You still say you weren't there?
1: I didn't kill nobody.
0: Let me see your hands. When'd you wash them last?
1: I don't know. Maybe a couple of days ago.
0: You know we can tell if you fired a gun.
1: I never had no gun.
0: Did you rob the man in the car?
1: No, no.
0: Look at me. You were there, weren't you? We can prove it.
1: All right, I was there. But I didn't kill him.
0: Why'd you lie?
1: Well, I was scared.
0: If you're innocent, you don't have to be scared.
1: Look, Grinch, I got a couple of wraps, bag wraps.
0: Is that all?
1: Sure.
0: We can check that, too.
1: All right. Later. Got a couple of wraps for pinching stuff. Nothing big.
0: Now, look. Tell me exactly what you did.
1: Well, I come in off afraid. I was walking across when I seen the car. Figured it was funny, something funny.
0: Why?
1: Well, car parked like that. Then I walked over, seen the fella in there. He was dead. I beat it. Hopped the freight.
0: That all?
1: You know what else up to now.
0: Did you get in the car at all?
1: No, sir. No, sir.
0: Did you touch the body or take anything from it?
1: I swear, Range, I didn't.
0: Did you touch the steering wheel and then wipe it off?
1: Wipe it? No, no.

0: Outside.
1: Yeah, looks like it.
0: We'll give him the paraffin test anyway and see if he's fired a gun lately.
1: And if he didn't?
0: Start all over. And start with that clean steering wheel.

0: In just a moment, we continue with Tales of the Texas Rangers, starring Joel McRae as Ranger Jace Pearson.
1: I guess nobody gets much of a taste treat out of taking their calcium and iron and phosphorus or their vitamins straight. But you simply have to have all those things to keep feeling good. And you should have them first thing in the morning, too. Because morning's the time you do most of your big day's work. That's when you really need the energy. You see, morning is the time when you really should...
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1: 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They're munchy. 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Taste as good going down as they make you feel when they get there. So do this, will you? Not for me, but for yourself. 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
3: The result of the paraffin test was negative, but we held the hobo pending further investigation. I reported back to my captain, Stinson, at company headquarters. I told him I was pretty sure that the hobo's story checked out.
4: Yeah, it looks like it. But somebody killed Thompson.
3: Killed him and then drove him in his own car to where that rancher spotted it.
4: There wasn't anything on Thompson, huh?
3: No money, no papers, only these. Gasoline charge account receipts. Somebody went to an awful lot of trouble to clean him, but they overlooked these.
4: Mm-hmm.
3: On top, this looks like a plain case of murder with robbery as the motive. But if that was it, why go to all the risk of being spotted in a car with Oklahoma plates? Why not just kill him and leave him?
4: I don't know, Jace. What's your thinking?
3: Well, Thompson was a traveling salesman, traveled a lot in a few days. Now, suppose the killer realized that with Thompson far enough away from the scene of the crime, we'd have a pretty tough time finding out just where the murder was committed.
4: Yeah, that could be. But why?
3: Well, maybe the killer couldn't leave the spot, so he did the next best thing. Took Thompson's body away. And maybe it wasn't just robbery.
4: Well, what else?
3: I don't know yet, but I got some more checking to do. It'll take maybe a couple of hours, and then I might have some answers.

0: Well, a couple hours on the nose, Jace. You get anything new?
1: Some more dope on Thompson, Captain. He never carried much money. Never was known to have picked up a hitchhiker. And I got a pretty good idea where he was killed. These gasoline receipts tell a fair story.
0: Yeah? How?
1: Well, this one, for example, dated the 15th day before he was killed. Made out in Bannon. He got 16 gallons of gas there.
0: Well, did you ever think somebody else might have been using his credit card?
1: Yeah, but Thompson traveled that route pretty often. Chances are he was well known at the service stations.
0: Yeah, that's right. Okay, go on.
1: I ran a mileage test on his car. He got about 17 miles a gallon. Now, his tank holds 16. I did a little figuring. Just about enough gas was used to get him from Bannon to where his body was found.
0: But he could have been killed anywhere between Bannon and where he was found dead.
1: Sure, I know that. But it still looks like my next stop is Bannon.

0: Howdy, Ranger.
1: Howdy.
2: How many?
1: Whatever she'll take.
2: Ah, it's your thing.
1: You the owner here?
2: Yes, sir.
1: How long?
2: Oh, a couple of years.
1: You work alone?
2: Well, nights, yeah.
1: Take a look at this, will you?
2: One of my receipts. Credit card stuff.
1: You know this Carl Thompson?
2: Yeah, I see him every, four or five months.
1: When did you see Thompson last?
2: The evening he bought that gas. Why, anything wrong, Ranger?
1: Was Thompson alone that evening?
2: Yeah. I never remember him ever having anybody along.
1: What else do you remember about that evening?
2: One of the

0: Worst sleet storms we ever had. Hit like
1: it'll be tough for him to drive then, huh?
0: Oh, sure. And hey, he was asking about some place to stay.
1: He never stayed in Bannon before?
0: I don't know. Leastways, he didn't know much about the places. I told him to try the hotel. He said it was full up. He said the motels were jam-packed. A lousy weather.
1: You know where he went?
0: Well, said he was going to try and find a place along the highway. Why, anything wrong?
1: Plenty. Here's for the gas. I might come back and ask you some more questions. Thanks. I began a check of every possible place Thompson might have stayed that night, but I drew one blank after another. Then I got a lead at a motel on the outskirts of Bannon.
2: Sure, Ranger, I remember that night. Sleet was an inch thick. We was full up here, but I sent him to a place down the highway, the Star Motel. Been closed and up for sale for quite a spell, but I heard it was opened up again.

0: I went to the Star Motel. It was closed tight. Every cabin was locked, the windows boarded. There wasn't a soul around. I was just about to leave when I noticed something. The electricity must have been on somewhere in the place because the little wheel under the dials of the meter was spinning. It was enough to send me back into town to ask a few more questions.
1: Now, let me see, Ranger. Star Motels. Yes, sir. Here's what we want right here.
0: Uh-huh. Are these all the electricity bills?
1: Yes, sir.
0: Let me see. Up to 3 months ago, the bills were just for meter installation. Minimum service charge.
1: That's right, Ranger.
0: But for the last 3 months, $475, $389, $560. Kind of funny, isn't it? The place is closed, but for the last 3 months, the bills have averaged over $4 a month. Didn't that seem peculiar to you?
1: Well, Ranger, we just...
0: Sure, sure, I know. Now, can you give me the name of the person to whom these bills were sent?
1: Get it for you right away.
2: Why, yes, Ranger, Mr. Carlson's here. I believe he's on the phone right now, but if you come in...
0: Thank you, ma'am. You Mrs. Carlson?
2: Yes.
0: I hope I'm not bothering you any, Miss Carlson.
2: Not at all, Ranger. My husband's here.
3: Oh, yeah? Yeah, I see. Well, I think that could be arranged.
4: Yeah, sure. Tell you what, I'll come out a little later. I'll bring the client with me. Sure. Thanks for calling. Goodbye.
2: Andy, this is Ranger Pearson.
4: Oh, hello.
0: Sorry to barge in like this, Mr. Carlson, but I got a few questions.
4: Questions? Sure, what about?
0: You own the Star Motel, don't you?
4: Yes, I do.
2: Star Motel. That white elephant.
0: White elephant?
4: Yeah, I've been trying to get rid of it for 2 years.
0: Why?
4: Well, like Betsy said, it ain't been worth a hoot since the new highway went in 2 years ago. Only half the traffic that used to pass it.
0: It hasn't been used for 2 years?
4: Well, I guess I didn't mean exactly that.
0: What did you mean?
4: I tried to keep it going for a year after the highway went through, but couldn't rent enough rooms. It wasn't worth trying to save.
0: You got the keys to it?
4: Keys? Sure.
2: Is something wrong, Ranger?
0: Might be, ma'am. Can you take me through the motel, Mr. Carlson?
4: Anytime. Right now, suit you?
0: Couldn't be better. Let's go.
4: I ain't been out here for close on 3 or 4 weeks.
0: Did you go through the cabins then?
4: Oh, just take a look. See, kids sometimes fool around. That's why I boarded up the windows. Want to take a look in the office?
0: Yeah. Go ahead, Mr. Carlson.
4: Sure. Nothing in here, Ranger?
0: Nope, there's not.
4: Anything in particular you're looking for?
0: Yeah. You have this floor washed lately?
4: Oh, heck no. Ain't no use paying for something like that.
0: It's been washed recently.
4: Huh? Why? How do you know?
0: Scrubbing wood with hot water always raises the grain. And hot water isn't as good as cold to wash out blood stains.
4: Blood? Blood?
5: Reach! Follow you!
4: What's wrong?
5: Get away from the counter, Ranger! I'll follow you. Sit down. Go on! Come on!
4: What the devil is this? Who are you fellas?
0: My guess is a couple of men I want for murder, Mr. Carlson.
4: Murder?
6: Just got the telephone wire. Everything okay?
7: Yeah, push that guy.
4: Me? Why, I never carry a gun.
6: Well, we'll just make sure. Yeah, he's clean.
7: All right, now strip the Ranger's gun belt.
0: Wait a minute. You got the drop on me. Maybe I'd have to be a fool to draw. But if you don't want me to be a fool, don't touch these guns. You try and take them off me and I'll go down using them. And I might get lucky.
7: All right, Locke. Let him alone. He's too smart to start anything. Go get the panel truck out and start loading our stuff fast.
6: Well, what about them?
7: We can lock them in. Fix their car so they can't get out of here for a while after we leave. If they try to come out while we're still here, we'll blast whatever door or window they try to come through. Get that, Ranger?
0: I get it.
6: Okay. I'll be outside, Chuck.
0: So your name's Chuck, huh?
7: Good as any.
4: What are you and that other fellow doing in my place?
0: Go ahead, Chuck. Tell him.
7: Some other time, friend. Now you two listen. Because I ain't going to say this twice. Try to bust out before you hear us drive off and you'll get it good. Now stay put.
4: Ooh, they got us locked in.
0: Yeah.
4: Oh, don't go near that window. You heard what he said?
0: A little crack in the boarding. I'm just taking a look.
4: What are they doing?
0: Come here and take a look for yourself.
4: Oh, I should have watched the place more. I never knew anyone was using it.
0: Been used plenty. Look what they're taking out.
4: Furs.
8: All kinds of stuff.
0: It's beginning to make sense. Closed down motel, made a nice storage bin for stolen and smuggled goods till I could run it to the markets.
8: Oh, they'll get away. You said there was a murder.
0: Take it easy, Mr. Carlson. We'll get them.
8: Well, they'll be across the border in a half an hour before we could even reach the phone. Maybe you better take a chance.
0: And get shut down in cold blood? No. But we'll get them all right. Know why, Mr. Carlson?
8: Why?
0: Because you'll help. I pinned Carlson with a quick headlock and then got one arm up behind him and applied pressure so I could keep him still while I had a free hand. I reached into his jacket and found what I was looking for under his shoulder. Then I pushed him.
8: Are you crazy? You almost broke my arm.
0: Shut up, Carlson. Don't you think I saw this gun bulging under your coat and they deliberately missed it when they frisked you? You played it real smart, almost.
8: I don't know what you're talking about.
0: This gun and the electric bills. You paid them. Paid bills that were being run up in a place that was supposed to be shut down. Seemed kind of funny you never complained to the power company.
8: So what? Well,
0: you got a phone call from your friends out there. They tipped you because they saw me nosing around here earlier, right?
8: No.
0: Okay. Okay, take a look out there. They're almost finished. In a couple of minutes, they'll be gone. In half an hour, they'll be over the border. How about you? You want to stick back here and face a murder charge?
8: There's nothing you can prove.
0: There's plenty we can prove, Carlson. And you're holding the bag. You'll have a tough time explaining those electric bills and them missing your gun.
8: I didn't kill that man.
0: Did this Chuck do it?
8: Yeah, that salesman come in. He saw what was going on. Chuck killed him, then drove him away.
0: All right. Now listen real careful to me. I'm going to fire this gun of yours. Then you hammer on the door and holler for him. Get it?
8: What do you want to
0: do then? Just listen. When they come up, tell them you had to kill me. Tell them to open the door. Then, Mr. Carlson, step back and out of the way fast. They'll be gone in a minute. Make up your mind.
8: All right. Go ahead. I'll do it.
0: Any funny tricks and you get it first. Now, ready? Pound that door and holler.
9: Chuck, Lark, give me a fast. Open the door.
0: Now, when it's open, step back.
9: What's the matter? Carlson, open the door. I had to kill him. He was making a break for it.
10: Can you just knock him out?
9: Reach!
11: Both of them.
9: Hey, what's a big idea?
10: Why, you...
9: Oh!
0: We'll come back for him later, Carlson. Meantime, let's you and me get back to town. I got you a deal for this White Elephant Motel. You can trade it for a jail cell.

0: And now, here is the Wheaties man, Frank Martin.
1: All right, sound effects man, ring the alarm clock. Yeah, I used to groan too when I heard that sound. But one morning I said to myself, now look, Martin, you gotta get up. Why fight it? Think about something pleasant. And right away I thought, Wheaties. That's about the pleasantest thinking a man can do. Why, when you figure you can sit down to a bowl of good, crisp Wheaties and then feel like tackling the world, when you know a bowl of Wheaties and milk and fruit can help you work good because you feel good, why, it almost makes you want to shake hands with your alarm clock. And when you hear it come morning, roll out happy, reach for the big orange and blue box, and see how Wheaties at 7 can help at 11.
0: Next week, Joel McRae in another authentic reenactment of a case from the files of the Texas Rangers. Joel McRae will soon be seen starring in the Universal International Technicolor production, Saddle Trim. Tonight's cast included Tony Barrett, Paul McVeigh, Lou Krugman, Jeff Corey, Robert Bruce, Byron Kane, and Jeanette Nolan. This story was transcribed and adapted by Russell Hughes. The program was produced and directed by Stacy Keach. And this is Hal Gibney speaking.
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2: Johnny Dollar.
3: Pat McCracken, Johnny, Universal Adjustment.
2: Oh, hi, Pat. What's on your mind?
3: The sleek, lovely, beautiful Ellen Dear.
2: On the strength of that description, I'll take her.
3: And she's loaded. $325,000 worth of jewelry.
2: Hey, that girl needs a bodyguard, sleek.
3: Yeah, Johnny, needs a guard of some kind, only she isn't a girl. She's a boat.
2: I've just lost my enthusiasm. What's the matter with the old tub?
3: That's what I want you to find out, Johnny.
2: That last crack suddenly got me interested again. Okay, Pat, I'll be right over.
1: Bob Bailey in the exciting adventures of the man with the action-packed expense account. America's fabulous freelance insurance investigator.
2: Yours truly, Johnny Dollar.

0: 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Following is an account of expenses incurred during my investigation of the Ellen Deere matter. Expense account item 190 cents, taxi from my apartment to the offices of Universal Adjustment Bureau in Hartford. Pat McCracken's usual smile was noticeably missing when I walked in on him.
1: Come in, Johnny, and sit down.
0: Thanks.
1: Oh, and you're to bill Western Maritime and Property on this one instead of us.
0: Okay, but how are you involved?
1: We handle all their claims that are of any size. Sorry, you ever hear of Randolph Berman?
0: I know of a jeweler down in New York.
1: That's the one. And if you know him, Johnny, you've been putting too much gravy in your expense account.
0: I said no of him.
1: Hmm.
0: Didn't he bring in the Star of Cape Town and the Kamandu Emerald?
1: That's right. Everybody seems to think he's a crook, and yet somehow he manages to handle some of the finest jewels in the world.
0: How can an honest man afford it?
1: This time it's the Bettenhaus collection. It's out of Hungary.
0: Oh, yeah, I read about that. Only I thought somebody down in Mexico owned it.
1: Yeah, a fellow named Rigo Mariani, down in Guadalajara. He's the one who sold it to Randolph Berman.
0: Okay, now. Is this Ellen Deere you mentioned, Berman's wife?
1: No. Former wife. He's in about his fifth. All beautiful dumb dolls. But more important, it's the name of his 72-foot motor cruiser.
0: Mm-hmm.
1: And the Bermans have been traveling around in it, down the coast, through the canal, along the coast of Central America, and so on. Anyhow, when he got word that the Bettenhaus collection could be had, he wasted no time in getting to Guadalajara.
0: And that's where Western Maritime and Property comes in.
1: Right. They had already written a policy on the boat for $52,000. Their main office in Los Angeles was close at hand, so he had them write the policy on the jewels.
0: Is that where Berman is now, in Los Angeles?
1: No. He's still in Mexico. Didn't want to move with those priceless rocks until he was certain of the insurance. And before Weston would write it, of course, they wanted the collection appraised.
0: Naturally. But who in Mexico?
1: Jacques Jean-Pierre, the famous gemologist, was right there in Guadalajara, you know, to look over the collection himself.
0: Ah.
1: So he made the appraisal. The policy has been issued. $325,000.
0: I still don't see anything wrong with the whole deal, Pat.
1: Well, there isn't anything wrong with it yet. But in spite of Berman's standing in the profession, his reputation, it isn't everything it might be.
0: Yeah, come to think of it, wasn't there a killing or two involved in this acquisition of the Star of Cape Town?
1: There have been several things like that. He's been involved in attempts to smuggle in some valuable pieces. He always managed somehow to come out smelling like a rose. Legally, perfectly clean, you understand?
0: But you still don't trust
1: him? Oh, no. And with his planning to carry that load of stuff around in his yacht...
0: Yeah, see what you mean. If anything happened to those rocks or the boat, over $300,000 right out the window...
1: Exactly. Now, belatedly, Western is worried about it. And they'll pay good money to have you assuage their worries. You have a Mexican tourist card?
0: Sure, for my last fishing trip down there.
1: And I think you better go down and guard that collection until Berman gets it safely up into the States. He's considered quite the host. He'll probably be perfectly willing to have you aboard.
0: Now, this is the kind of assignment I like. Yachting in the Blue Pacific. But surely he hasn't got his boat parked in Guadalajara. That's over 100 miles inland.
1: Oh, it's at Mazatlan. And from what I've been able to learn, it's surrounded by armed guards day and night while he has some engine work done.
0: But as soon as that's finished, he'll head north to the States.
1: So he says. Got a branch office in Los Angeles. He'll probably deliver the collection there. I just want to be sure he gets there, Johnny.
0: Hmm? Okay, Pat. You can wire the boys at Weston that I'm on my way. Item 2, 191.40, plane fare and incidentals, Hartford to Mazatlan via Los Angeles. The first leg of the flight to L.A. was uneventful. Except for a good-looking young blonde from Santa Barbara, whom I promised to look up as soon as this case is... Well, that's not for the expense account. When we arrived at the Los Angeles International Airport, I learned that I'd have a three-quarter-hour wait for my plane to Mazatlan. So I grabbed a magazine, that's item 3, 35 cents, when I heard my name being called on the PA system.
2: Johnny Dollar reports to Pan American Airways desk.
0: With the thought in mind that perhaps my little friend from the plane might have decided to stay over in L.A. Her name was Rita, by the way. I lost no time in getting over to the Pan Am desk.
3: Mr. Dollar?
0: Yeah?
3: Johnny Dollar?
0: That's right.
3: I'm Arthur, Western Maritime and Property Insurance Company.
0: Oh, yeah, how do, Mr. Arthur? planning to go on down to Mazatlan with me?
3: No. Meet Monsieur Jean-Pierre.
4: Monsieur Dallaire, I am honored.
0: How are you, Mr. Jean-Pierre?
3: This is the gentleman who appraised the Batten House collection for us.
4: Oh, yes. I
3: so
4: am an expert.
3: So issue the policy on it to Mr. Berman.
0: Oh, yes. Oh,
3: yes, he's done this sort of thing for us many times.
4: Oh, I do not
3: know
4: how
3: I'm afraid that he's brought us rather bad news.
0: Something's already happened to the collection?
3: Well, not exactly. Not for the whole collection.
4: No, not the whole collection.
3: Please, that is, I'm not quite sure. What I mean is...
0: Yeah, just what do you mean, Mr. Arthur?
4: Perhaps I should explain to Monsieur Dallaire.
0: Well, I think somebody better.
3: Yes, you go ahead, Jean.
4: Yeah, very well.
3: And while you're doing it, I'll cancel the rest of Mr. Dallaire's reservation to Mazatlan. Yes, I'll do that. Oh, Claire...
0: Oh, no, wait a minute. First, let me find out what this is all about.
3: Oui. Very well. Jacques here was in Guadalajara when the Betten House collection became available for purchase.
4: Uh-huh. Yes, Monsieur Dallaire. I had gone there in the hope that some of the pieces might be purchased separately.
0: So?
4: Alas, such was not the case. The Mariani firm decided to dispose of the collection only as a whole.
0: I see. Well, what's this bad news you have?
4: Ah, I am getting to
3: yes, that. Yes, you see, it's this way.
4: Please.
3: Well, then go ahead, Jacques.
4: Thank you. Monsieur Dallaire, interested as I was, I looked over the collection very carefully, each individual piece.
3: Oh, yeah? Oh,
4: and you must believe me, to an expert like myself, every facet of every gem has a character all its own. A precious stone is like a face to me, always to be remembered.
0: Yeah. Well, go on, please.
4: I simply wish to make it clear to you, monsieur, that every item in the Betten House collection is completely familiar to me.
3: Oh, it is?
4: As are many other important gems throughout the world. You know, each is like a friend.
0: And each stone in them is like a face.
4: Ah, precisely. Always to be remembered.
0: Yes.
4: Hello.
0: Well,
4: The collection is purchased by Monsieur Randolph Berman.
3: Yes, Mr.
4: Please. He wishes to insure it in Monsieur Arthur's company.
0: Yeah, I know all that.
4: Well, Monsieur Arthur requests by telephone that I appraise it.
0: $325,000.
4: Ah, then you know.
0: I know.
4: So I stay at Guadalajara a few days to wait Monsieur Arthur's check for my services.
3: You want to be sure the check
4: please. I visit some of my old friends among the jewel setters. And then, on the third day, what do you think happens?
0: You tell me.
3: Johnny, this is it. In the shop...
4: No, please, Monsieur Arthur.
3: I'm sorry.
4: In the shop of my friend Garcia... Hernandez, I watch him work on the mound for a beautiful diamond. And suddenly, I see that the stone is an old friend.
0: One from the Patton House collection?
4: Ah, oui. The Calibre diamond that was supposedly in the possession of Monsieur Berman.
0: You're sure of the identity of that stone, Mr. Jean-Pierre?
4: Oh, please. As I told you, monsieur, a precious stone to me...
0: Yeah, it's like a face to you. So what you figure, Arthur, is that you've insured a boatload of $300,000 worth of gems on the way to the USA... And maybe they're not on board.
3: Exactly. Unless, of course...
0: Mr. Jean-Pierre, did you tell Mr. Berman about this one stone?
4: Oh, I went immediately to Mazatlan, where I knew he had his boat, the LMD.
0: Well, what did he say?
4: Alas, he had sailed away.
0: Did you learn his destination?
4: Oh, yes.
3: Los Angeles, Johnny, right here. He has a branch office.
0: Well, has he had time to get here yet?
3: I don't think so.
0: Have you tried radioing to his yacht?
3: No, I've done nothing. You see, I didn't learn about this until Mr. Jean-Pierre arrived just a few hours ago.
4: Yes, I came up on the aeroplane, the better to arrive and speak with Monsieur Arthur before Monsieur Berman would arrive.
0: Do you know where Berman plans to dock his boat?
4: Well,
3: I'll tell you. Probably the port in San Pedro, if he is coming here. But who can be sure? Usually on vacation trips, he docks down the coast at Balboa, the yacht club. Or, who knows, he might even...
0: Yeah. He might have no intention of coming up to the States at all. He might not even have the jewels with him. Arthur, do you know where his branch office is?
3: Oh, yes. It's in Los Angeles. Well, actually, it's in Beverly Hills.
0: Got a car?
3: Yeah.
0: Then let's go. Though he couldn't quite put his finger on it, Arthur was convinced that Randolph Berman was up to something and that his insurance company was going to have to take the rap. On the way into Berman's Beverly Hills office, we dropped Jean-Pierre at the Beverly Hilton and told him to sit tight in case we needed him again. Berman's office was in a nice modern building on South Beverly Drive, tastefully furnished with pictures of various famous jewels on the walls, but with nothing of particular value in evidence. However, I did notice that one wall held a built-in vault big enough for a reasonably sized bank. We were approached by a hand-rubbing, obsequious little character dressed in striped pants and cutaway coat and wearing thick glasses.
5: Good morning, gentlemen. Is there any way I may be of service to you?
0: Yeah, I think there is. Are you the...
5: Oh, Mr. Arthur, forgive me. I didn't recognize you for a moment.
3: Mr. Carello, this is Mr. Johnny Dollar.
0: Hi.
5: How do you do? Is there something I may show you, Mr. Dollar? Some little bauble, perhaps, for a charming lady?
0: Well, not at the moment, Mr. Carello.
5: Oh. Mr. Arthur, there's no reason to mail this to you. Let me see now. Oh, yes, here it is. Here is a request for slight revision of the policy on the Bettenhaus collection.
6: Oh? What's this?
5: Well, the wire was sent by Mr. Berman just before he embarked from Mazatland. I was going to put it into letter form to be more
6: what
5: proper,
6: say?
5: But...
3: Well, now here, I'll read this. Please request Arthur revise Bettenhaus policy. Exclude Calabar diamonds. Value 4,000, which I have sold private party in Guadalajara. Oh, well, we kind of guessed wrong, didn't we, John?
6: Mr. Carello.
5: Yes?
6: Has Mr. Berman wired you whether he's coming here?
5: Oh, of course he is, with that collection.
6: When? When is he going to arrive?
5: Well, his lovely yacht, the Elendia, should reach San Pedro Harbor late tonight. But that's what he wired me, and I intend to meet him there.
6: Then I'm sure you won't mind if I go with you.
5: Oh?
3: Mr. Dollar is a special investigator.
5: Investigator?
6: Well, actually, I'm here just to help Mr. Berman protect that collection.
5: Oh, excellent. Then you can arrange for the police escort. Yes, and alert the harbor police to guard the Elendia, as Mr. Berman requested.
6: Did he request that?
5: Oh, indeed.
6: But apparently he hasn't been worried about anything happening to the collection while he's at sea.
5: At sea? Oh. Oh. Surely you don't mean pirates or anything like that in this modern day and age.
6: You know something? At this point, I'm not quite sure what I mean, or even why I'm here.
3: Well,
6: of course what, Arthur?
5: Oh, excuse me while I answer that.
3: Well, I mean...
5: Berman Jewel.
3: That is a bit...
5: What?
3: Well, at least I'll feel better when the stuff is here in the vault.
6: Wait a minute.
7: Oh, no.
6: Carello at the phone paled visibly, then gasped and clutched the back of a chair for support as he listened on the phone. His jaw dropped, his eyes widened, and he shook his head once or twice in horrified disbelief. Finally, slowly, he hung up and came unsteadily toward us.
7: Mr. Carello.
6: Yeah, what is it, Mr. Carello?
5: The Coast Guard.
6: Yes?
5: They said the Elendil, the yacht.
6: Yes?
5: Sunk.
3: What?
5: In 600 feet of water. In the outer channel.

0: Now, Act Two of Yours Truly, Johnny Dollar and the Ellen Dear Matter.
1: Expense account item four, $7 even for a fast taxi ride to Coast Guard headquarters in San Pedro, which is really the port of Los Angeles. By dint of elbowing my way in, I got directly to Captain Barney Thorson.
2: Afraid you got only half the story, Mr. Dollar.
1: All I know, Captain, is that the Ellen Dear went down in some 600 feet of water in the outer channel. Total loss.
2: That's correct. However, what you don't know is that the passengers, Mr. and Mrs. Berman and the crew, were picked up and brought in here.
1: Oh?
2: Outside of a little soaking and a little scare, they were perfectly all right. You see, the Ellen Dear had apparently had some engine trouble before she left Mazatlan.
1: Yes, so I understand.
2: Mexican authorities, with whom we fully cooperate, notified us we'd better keep an eye out for her. So when she reached the channel, we weren't surprised to get a radio call from her asking us to stand by that Universal joint was kicking up.
1: Is that what happened?
2: By the time one of our cutters got within hailing distance, she was on the way down. That propeller shaft had whipped loose, torn through the hull, and the Ellen Dear was sinking fast. Ask me, that boat was overpowered, Dolly.
1: How do you mean?
2: Well, it must have been, because sheer torque tore the whole engine loose from its mountings. And it plowed through the bottom along with everything else on board that was heavy. There was a big safe, for instance, anchored amidships.
1: There was a what?
2: A safe. A safe, you know, a small, heavy steel vault.
1: Yeah, I know. That went down, too?
2: Yeah, with the engine. It was all our boys could do to keep the owner from diving over after it. It was crying like a baby. You'd think he'd had the crown jewels in it.
1: Maybe you're not too wrong at that.
2: What?
1: Not the crown jewels, perhaps, but a collection worth something over 300 grand. Now, what about salvage?
2: Salvage operations in 600 feet of water in that channel?
1: Oh, yeah.
2: No, no, darling. Salvage, even if it were possible, would cost a couple of times the worth of that stuff, at least.
1: The only passengers were the Bermans, huh?
2: That's right. Crew three.
1: And they weren't able to save anything?
2: Nothing. Not of any consequence, that is. One of the crew didn't even have his shoes and shirt on.
1: What about Berman and his wife?
2: It's funny what people do in an emergency sometimes.
1: What do you mean?
2: Well, you've heard about the man whose house catches fire. He gets panicky, throws all the china and the glassware out the window, and carries out the mattress.
1: What are you getting at, Captain?
2: The only thing that Berman saved in his excitement was two beat-up old hats and a fishing rod.
1: Oh, yeah, I see what you mean.
2: And all his wife brought along was a handful of nylon stockings. She was hanging on to him for dear life. Oh, yeah, a big hat box with an evening dress half hanging out of it.
1: And that's all?
2: That's all. Hey, you know, that Mrs. Berman's quite a dish. Not too bright, but a real looker.
1: Where are they now, Captain?
2: They're headed for Beverly Hills. Beverly Wilshire was the hotel, I think. In any event, Dollar, I'm afraid your company is going to have a big, fat claim to pay.
1: On the yacht, yes.
2: What's that mean?
1: What do you think? Item 5, 320, long-distance call to the police in Mazatlan. I wanted to be sure that the Bettenhaus collection had been on board the Ellen Dear when she left port down there. Inspector Romulo assured me it had, that he'd checked the safe on the boat himself before allowing it to sail. Furthermore, he had insisted his own maritime service keep tabs on it up to the point where it made contact with the U.S. Coast Guard. In other words, the loot couldn't very well have been passed to someone else at sea. Item 6, 580 cab fare to Beverly Hills, where I dropped in at Berman's office.
3: No, Mr. Dollar. He and Mrs. Berman are at the Beverly Wilshire. I'm sure you understand it's been necessary for them to buy a lot of clothes and things.
1: Yeah, but he will come here.
3: Oh, yes. Yes, indeed. From his last phone call, I'd say he'll be here within the hour.
1: All right, then I'll come back. Please ask him to stick around and wait for me if he doesn't mind.
3: Of course, Mr. Dollar. I shall be glad to. Oh, incidentally, he has had me phone Mr. Arthur and ask that claim forms for both the Bettenhaus collection and the loss of the cruiser be brought here to the office just as quickly as possible.
1: Yeah. I'd figured as much. Berman wasn't wasting any time. All I know, there still wasn't any concrete evidence that Berman was trying to pull a fast one. Ostensibly, the only reason for my trip out here was to watch over that fabulous jewel collection. A lot of good I'd been. He'd lost the collection and his boat, and the company he'd have to pay. Then a wild idea hit me. I suddenly remembered something that had happened months ago. Last July, to be exact, when a big passenger liner, the Andrea Doria, had sunk off the Atlantic coast. According to the papers, when the survivors were brought into the port, the usual customs inspection was waived. And it occurred to me at the time that every one of those people could have easily smuggled in anything he could carry or conceal in his clothing. I'm not saying it did happen. I'm sure it didn't. But it could have. And if such an idea occurred to me, why not to a man like Berman, who was already pretty well known for his tricks to evade customs? Item 6, 20 cents, phone call to the Coast Guard and Captain Thorson.
4: Thorson speaking.
1: Johnny Dollar, Captain, answer me just one question, will you?
4: Sure, what?
1: When you brought them in, were the Bermans required to pass through customs?
4: Well, no, of course not. There'd hardly be any reason to...
1: Thank you very much. Item 7, 10 cents, another call. This time to Arthur Arthur at Western Maritime and Property Insurance.
5: You caught me in the nick of time, Johnny. I was just walking out the door.
1: On your way to Berman's office?
5: Why, yes.
1: With a handful of claims forms?
5: Yes.
1: Now listen, get there as fast as you can. Get there ahead of him.
5: What?
1: So that you can see if he brings anything into the office, like the Bettenhaus collection.
5: What?
1: Though I doubt if he'd be that foolish.
5: Foolish or not, how could he, Johnny? That collection, unfortunately, is at the bottom of the ocean.
1: Listen to me. Keep him there. Maybe on the pretext of having to wait for me. Any reason you can think of.
5: I'm afraid I don't understand.
1: Just hold him until I get there, understand?
5: Very well, Johnny. But what are you going to do?
1: Arthur, I may have to break in and rob a hotel room. I went out and stationed myself across the street from the Beverly Wilshire. 5 minutes later, I saw Randolph Berman walk out the front door and head east on Wilshire Boulevard in the direction of his office on Beverly Drive. I waited a few minutes to make sure he didn't turn back, then entered the hotel. At the desk, I learned the number of Berman's suite on the ninth floor. Break in? It would have taken a battering ram. So I tried knocking.
6: The door. What's the matter? You forget your key and... No. Get out of here, buddy. Randy said not to let anybody in. He's out buying us clothes.
1: Oh, he'd tell you to let me in, baby.
6: Hey, who are you?
1: Fernandez sent me up here from Guadalajara.
6: Oh, then come in. Oh, you are in.
1: Yeah.
6: Well, have a drink, then.
1: No, thanks.
6: A girl's entitled to a couple of drinks after that dousing in the ocean, and you might as well... What about Hernandez?
1: Your husband sold him the wrong stone from that collection.
6: Sold? Oh, he gave it to him.
1: Oh, then you know about it.
6: Well, sure. So he could make a legit-looking change in the insurance and convince everybody he was on the up and... You sure you're from Hernandez?
1: You kidding? How else would I know about the whole deal?
6: I don't know. Hey, Randy said not to let anybody in here or he'd kill me. Dumb blonde, he called me.
1: You? A smart, beautiful girl like you?
6: Oh, hey, you're okay. My name's Vi. Come on, let's have a drink.
1: No, no, thanks. Listen, Vi. I've got to get the right stone from that collection, the caliber diamond. Then I'll leave this one I've got in my pocket here.
6: Which one you got? Let me see it.
1: Oh, no, no. Only Mr. Berman. And only when he gives me the Calabar.
6: Well, which one you got there, huh?
1: Well, never mind. I'll show it to Mr. Berman.
6: I just want to see it.
1: Not until I get the Calabar from the collection. So, if he isn't here, if he's taking it to the office, I'll just...
6: You think he's crazy? Let everybody know he... Let me see the one you have, huh?
1: Look, I just told you. Anyway, how do I know I can trust you? I didn't even see you in Guadalajara.
6: Oh, now you sound like Randy. Dumb blonde, he said. Keep the door locked. But I let the bellboy in with the drinks, and I let you in, didn't I? Well, let me see the one you got. Will you, if I get you the other one?
1: From the hat box that didn't have to go through customs?
6: How did you know? Hey, you're a cutie. I bet you read about the Andrew Dorsey, just like Randy did. Come on, now let's take a
1: look. Where is the hat box, Vi?
6: Now, wait a minute. Maybe I am dumb. Who'd you say you are?
1: Where's the hat box?
6: No. No, I won't tell you. You get out of here.
1: Now, without the collection, Vi?
6: No, you can't. Randy would kill me. He'd kill me if he even knew I let you in here. Who are you?
1: Johnny Dollar, insurance investigator.
6: Oh, please, Johnny, get out of here.
1: The stuff in the bedroom?
6: You can't go in there. I mean it. He'd kill me.
1: Sorry, but that's your worry.
6: Oh, no. Stop it or I'll set your eyes out.
1: Hey,
6: now you
1: pull in those claws, baby.
6: No, you...
1: Well, I hate to do this, but...
6: No, no, help! Help!
1: Yeah, that's right, that's right. Get the manager up here. Get the police up here.
6: Police? No.
1: Oh, yes. Then you'd really be in trouble. You'd be better off if Berman tried to kill you. Now, where's the stuff?
6: It's in the closet, on the floor, in the hat box.
1: Thanks. Oh, well. Just a handful, but worth a fortune. Well. Oh, now, wait a minute, girl. Put down that bottle.
6: I gotta stop you. He'd kill me, don't you understand? Just for letting you in here. You don't know him.
1: Look, baby, you're in this thing deep enough as it is. Don't try to make it any worse for yourself.
6: But when he finds out that I...
1: He's come back.
7: And I open up. And my hands full.
6: What'll I do? Where'll I go?
1: Right here, behind this closet door. Quick.
6: Johnny,
1: just stay there. Hang on to that bottle and think over what I told you about getting in deep.
8: You correct me if I'm wrong, Conrad.
9: Hi, where'd you get these drinks? You got somebody in here. Bellboy? Why, you half-witted bird brain. I told you. Who are you?
1: The name is Dollar, Mr. Berman.
9: Insurance Dick?
1: I just dropped by to pick up the Bettenhaus collection.
9: Put it down, Dollar. I'm a good shot with this thing.
1: Yeah. And it wouldn't be the first time you killed over a handful of jewelry, would it?
9: That's right. Won't be the last. But you'll never know about it. Now, where's Vi?
1: How should I know?
9: She let you in here? I'll murder that dizzy blonde.
1: That dizzy blonde is a lot smarter than you think.
9: Where is she? What do you mean?
1: By helping me, she has a chance of getting out of this mess you've involved her in. Of getting out clean.
9: That dirty two-timing... Dollar, I'm going to kill you.
1: You'd even like to involve her in that, too, wouldn't you?
9: Thanks for the idea. I'll make it look like she killed
6: me. Oh, no, you...
1: Nice work with that bottle, Vi. Sorry he missed you.
6: Please. You won't let him.
1: No, no, don't worry, baby. He won't bother anybody. Not for a long, long time. Item 8, $245 even. Incidentals during a couple of days of relaxation under the California sun and transportation back to Hartford. Expense account total, $453.95. Remarks? By way of getting off as easily as possible, Vi sang like a canary. And incidentally cleared up a couple of other of his shady deals. Result? By the time his prison term runs out, he'll be too long dead to collect the insurance on his yacht. End of remarks, end of report. Yours truly, Johnny Dollar.
0: Now, here is our star to tell you about next week's story.
1: Next week, the DeSalle matter. And I promise you a double-barrel thrill in it. Join us, won't you? Yours truly, Johnny Dollar.
0: Yours truly, Johnny Dollar, starring Bob Bailey, originates in Hollywood. It is produced and directed by Jack Johnstone, who also wrote tonight's story. Heard in our cast were Virginia Gregg, Lawrence Dobkin, Howard McNear, Jay Novello, Jack Edwards, Barney Phillips, and Raymond Burr. Musical supervision is by Amerigo Marino. 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
2: News this hour from Town Hall, I'm Mary Rose. British police arrested several men on suspicion of terrorism and explosive charges Sunday near an airbase the U.S. military has been using to facilitate strikes on Iran. President Trump is praising the arrests.
3: The arrest in the U.K. was fantastic. Working with Britain, it was an amazing job. We had them under investigation. They were looking to do big damage to our force.
2: Danish intelligence is warning of a growing, though still limited, risk that Russia could strike a NATO nation. Correspondent Ron Taylor reports.
4: A new assessment says Moscow has intensified hybrid warfare across Europe, including sabotage, cyber attacks, and drone operations. Officials say Russia may be testing Western resolve while reportedly exploring drones launched from ships in the Mediterranean. Denmark's defense minister says the Kremlin is under growing pressure and failing to achieve its objectives, but warns that pressure could make Putin more dangerous. Ron Taylor reporting.
2: Over 40 million people on the northeast coast are feeling the impact of a major storm. Coastal areas of New York and New Jersey are under a state of emergency as a powerful nor'easter lashes the northeast. Hundreds of flights have been canceled with wind gusts of more than 70 miles an hour reported in some areas, and flooded roads making driving treacherous.